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1: 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We have seen some brilliant pitching performances already this weekend, and another one turned in at Fenway Park tonight in a game between the Blue Jays and the Red Sox.
2: His 121st pitch is called strike three. Dylan Cease has pitched a one-hit shutout. Willier Abreu taps his head for an ABS challenge, but this should be academic that appeared to clip the top and did. Dylan Cease, a one-hit shutout with 12 strikeouts. The Blue Jays win the game 6-0.
1: Incredible performance from Cease, a complete game shutout, 12 strikeouts, one hit. Blue Jays blank the Red Sox at Fenway, 6-0, guys.
3: Well, the Red Sox were red hot, and now they've come back down to earth. The Blue Jays, we keep waiting to figure out who or what they are. On any given day, they can be a problem, and Dylan Cease is having a dynamite year. Well, Mason Barnett is on to pitch. Barnett, a right-hander. Barnett just recalled another stint with the big club. He's appeared in 13 games, 1-0 with a 4.64, 21 strikeouts and 21 in the third innings. He has given up 5 home runs in 21 in the third innings. He's also walked a dozen.
4: All those home runs hit at home, their home ballpark. So he's been up 4 times, so his 4th appearance this year with the A's.
3: Out of Auburn, originally drafted by the Royals. Stocky right-hander Kreidler's running for third, and the first pitch taken for a strike, and Kreidler steals third base. Oh, the Ryan Revolution. You can't stop it. And, Danny, you love to see the aggressiveness when a guy comes in out of the bullpen and that sudden change, take advantage.
4: They're not going to pay any attention to you. And we saw Kreidler. He stole a base the other night at third base, so that's part of his game. Smart player.
3: Great play. Now the infield forced in for Buxton. One out. Game's first run 90 feet away. Here's the pitch. Checked at. Did he go? He did. It's a strike and the count is 0-2. First game back from the IL, Buck had a couple of hits, including an opposite field base hit to right, but we haven't seen that electricity from Byron. Obviously not 100%. They lean on him for so much, and he's up in a big spot here. Infield tight, the 0-2 pitch. Swung on a missed, and Barnett struck him out. So Buxton fans for the second time in the ballgame, and the Twins are going to have to pick him up with Cody Clemens. Number
4: two. Another high heat right there. You can see Jonah Heim, the catcher, he got up off of a knee and held that glove up neck high to Byron.
3: Yeah, the heat there is a little hotter. It's 97 for Barnett as opposed to that 93, 94. Only 6 feet, a stocky 218. He's strongly built. Infield backs up. Clemens takes down and away. One ball, no strikes. So Kreidler doubled. When Larnick struck out, Kreidler took matters into his own hands, got himself to third with a stolen base with just one out. But Buxton fans, and now it's up to Clemens. Clemens walked his first at bat. Platoon advantage here against the hard-throwing righty. And he takes a pitch for a strike, and the count is even, 1-1. Twins vying to grab a lead here. Already so much going on. Paredes unable to go with the oblique issue. Here's the 1-1. Swung on, chop foul. First base side, 1-2. Twins have had base runners in every inning, but again, they've just unable to get that big hit. Shut out by the Athletics last night. And Clemens trying to change that tonight. Mason Barnett, bearded right-hander. Kreidler bluffs down the line, and Barnett steps off. So that's the Twins want to balk right there.
4: No.
3: He just stepped back. He's allowed to do that. It does count as a disengagement. We talked about it with Perk the other day, and he said, no, you never look at him. It doesn't bother you as a pitcher. But that one obviously bothered Mason Barnett. He came set, and he just stepped back. No balk. They're playing well off of third base, so Kreidler has a massive lead. One ball, two strikes, the pitch. Clemens fouls it straight back. Heater at 97, top of the zone. And Cody's swing, Danny, it's built to get on top of that.
4: Yeah, he's a guy that can catch up to that. But I just think

0: there's a philosophy with the A's pitchers, the high velocity guys, or you get ahead to finish them off and get them to chase up. Seen a lot of that early, and even saw it last night a little bit.
1: One ball and two strikes. Here it comes. Breaking ball, and it's down. And they play that north-south game.
0: Yep.
1: It's a high fastball, hard breaking ball down. Not as much of an east-west with Barnett as of yet. Come on, Cody. So many big moments for him this year. Runner at third, nobody out, or two out. They set up away, and the pitch swung on and lifted high in the air to shallow right. Butler cruising in underneath it. Lawrence Butler is there. He'll make the catch, and the Twins will strand Kreidler at third base, much to the dismay of the Ryans in attendance. No runs despite a leadoff double. That big hit still lacking for Minnesota. We're scoreless after three on their home for Twins baseball. Before we get back to the Twins game, we wanted to deliver today's safe driving tip. 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
1: 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It's the fourth inning. We're scoreless. Here's Dan Gladden.
0: Well, thank you, Chris. Good evening, everybody. It'll be Soderstrom leading off. And a base hit his first time up. Lace this one down the left field line. It's going to slice just foul. Soderstrom was a first-round draft pick by the A's. Third year in the big leagues for him. And they've locked him up. They've got some guys, long-term deals. He's one of them. A swing and a miss by Soderstrom. And now finds himself in a hole, no balls and two strikes. And talking with some of the A's, they feel that moving into the new stadium in Las Vegas, they're going to have some big-name players. And they're going to spend a little money. Ground ball be fielded by the shortstop, Kreidler, across the diamond, and retires Soderstrom out number one on a ground out.
1: Well, I think they envision certainly Nick Kurtz to be a big part of that.
0: Yep.
1: I think Soderstrom. I think Brent Rooker, who's locked up, will still be a big part of that. Geloff, who is injured. Wilson signed long term. The one thing all those guys have in common, Danny, none of them are pitchers.
0: Well, they'll go out and you can get those guys. Spend a little money. Here's Jonah Heim riding a six-game hitting streak and a swing and a miss. A little pitch right there. Four punch-outs for Rojas so far. He's walked one. He's given up just one hit. Came back in the top half of the first inning. Scoreless here, top of the fourth. Ground ball, third base. That's going to go foul. We're talking about Soderstrom, and in particular last night about Jacob Wilson, 103 games without an error. Found out that Soderstrom's gone 158 games as a left fielder without committing an error.
1: Not bad for a guy who was a catcher when he got called up initially.
0: Yeah, and they said that he did catch it. He was pretty good, but

0: they felt that move him around a little bit, and he's found a place out in left field. Here's 0-2, high and away.
1: Yeah, I think the way Shea Langelier swings the bat, that would probably figure out where to get Soderstrom in the lineup.
0: Tommy Whiteney on deck circle. Henry Rojas delivers, and that's in the dirt. Picked out by Carantini, and now evens it up 2-2.
1: Critical part of the ball game for Rojas, just in terms of how long can he go. He's been pretty efficient, pretty effective. Boy, five out of Rojas would be brilliant.
0: Yeah, and he could be stretched out. He's at 50 pitches right now. That was lifted in the air. First base side. Lewis in foul territory, and now shades back and straddles the line. There's out number two on a Pogba. You know, the big question for Derek Shelton is, Rojas was scheduled to come into this game depending on Paredes and how much he can give you. And same with Rojas. If he can give you that 5-6, then you can maybe go into your bullpen a little more comfortable, but you got to tap into it a little bit early. Two down, bases empty. Tommy White grounded out his first time up. Takes this one over the plate, but high, ball one. A's come in with a record 46-59, fourth place in the division. I looked at it. They're just eight games back. And watches this one go by for a strike. Twins 51-54. They're in third place. They're just four and a half back, so both divisions, there's not a team that's really running away with it. And foul straight back, one and two.
1: We kept waiting for Seattle, right?
0: We thought Seattle. And then Texas got hot.
1: Yeah, and something is just off with the Mariners where they have not been able to really kind of find their footing and get on that run.
0: Going in action tonight in the American League West, Texas one game over 500. You got Seattle, two games under 500. Houston, we thought they were going to get hot. And a pitch shying away. Two balls, two strikes.
1: And Texas is beating up on Seattle right now as we speak.
0: Houston's so what it does, especially in that division, and I'll even say it, the American League Central Division, how bunched up that is, they talk about, are you sellers, are you buyers?
1: And you end up with a lot of teams who are like, well, we might sell some, but we're not going to do anything without getting big league ready help in return, and that's just hard to find a match. And it ends up being sometimes anticlimactic. The Tigers are the ones everyone's watching, Danny. They've been the best team in the Central here for a while. They stumbled today and lost one. But
0: they got one of the best pitchers in Skubal.
1: So do they keep him or do they move him? That's the big
0: question. If you're going to stay in contention and make a run of the Detroit Tigers, you need him.
1: You need him. That's how you do it. So are you going to... You got a week to, probably one more start for him to figure
0: he's got
1: out
0: one more start.
1: What they're going to do. He's going to walk at the end of the year. Do you risk it and lose him for nothing except a pick?
0: Well, unless you're the Detroit Tigers and you can go deep into the playoffs, you make some extra Skrilla, and then all of a sudden you lock him up. You offer him a deal. Swung on a miss. Got him. Nice job, Rojas. Three up, three down. The A's go quietly here in the top half of the fourth inning. Scoreless. And we'll be back on your home for...
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2: Hey, Josh Bell leads off for the Twins here, scoreless. Bottom of the fourth inning, it'll be Bell, Lewis, Carantini. Barnett, the right-hander, back out there, delivers a curveball, rolls it over, second base. Easy ground ball, and there is out number one on one pitch.
3: It's the third out today on one pitch, all rolled over to the right side, all breaking balls.
2: And again, first pitch breaking ball. I thought there might be a theme with the A's philosophy, and first pitch breaking ball gets strike one. Royce Lewis grounded out to third. Just three for his last 25. He went 0 for 2 in the ballgame last night. And a fastball watches that one go by on the outside corner, strike one.
3: Danny Rojas was getting hugs from Derek Shelton there in the dugout. Yeah. Big smile. Rogers is now throwing, so I think four innings he's going to match a career high today.
2: And also five strikeouts. I believe that matches a career high. Just a little cut piece. 96 on the fastball. Barnett out of the stretch, nobody on. Here's a 1-1. Popped up right side. That'll reach the seats.
3: It's that slider that Royce has been seeing so much of, Danny. Sliders away to spin away. And then they bust him hard in off the plate.
2: In the hole here, 1-2. Infield, outfield straight away. Missed down and away. Two balls, two strikes. You know, we talked about it last night. The A's are a team that defensively, pretty much everybody plays straight up. Third base, shortstop. Second base is the only one that really kind of moves around a little bit, shading up the middle. 2-2 pitch. Laid off a breaking ball. Good take there, 3-2.
3: Royce had the power stroke going in BP today. Left center.
2: Put on a show was what he was doing. They were having some competition going to the upper deck. Fly ball into center field. Bolte to his left. He'll track that one down. Sound a little hollow when it left his bat. Two down. And I'll get Carantini to the plate. Base hit. Snapped an 0 for 10 for Victor.
3: Hit that ball 106 miles an hour to right center field. It was on a line, but the problem was we hit it to right center field.
2: Yep.
3: And for Royce, that's a ball if he's, you know, if he can beat the pitcher to the spot, like Burke and I were talking to about earlier this week, that ball's in the gap in left center for two bases.
2: Curveball missed outside. You know, it's funny, hitters are very picky about the bats that they use. And Carantini, I guess, came to Hot Rod McCormick, equipment manager, and said, hey, get in the back, find me a bat. So he got there and pulled a few bats out. Selected one, called it hardwood. And here you go, and Victor snapped that 0 for 10.
3: Right into the game with it.
2: Here's 1-0. Ground ball, that's a base hit. Two-hit night for Carantini so far. Two-out base hit.
3: Or is it a two-hit night for Hot Rod?
2: Well, I wouldn't give him too much. Hot Rod's not in the batter's box. He just pulled it out, and some guys will take the barrel of the bat and take just right the meat part of your thumb there on the palm and just hit the barrel and then put it to your ear. Joe Mauer used to do it all the time. And there's a different sound sometimes that you look for or you want to hear that, okay, that's got some good solid wood in there. And that was popped up off the bat of Roden, third base side. And it'll be an easy play there for the third baseman. He hot dogs it and makes the catch. So

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5: 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Couple of National League teams on the fringes of the playoffs. Diamondbacks in Washington. Arizona had a 2-0 lead, riding a four-game winning streak. Washington tied it in the third inning on a C.J. Abrams double. Later in the inning, two men on for Dalen Lyle.
6: Swing and a line drive to the right field line by Dalen Lyle. It's down and fair and rolling into the corner. Cruz around third, he scores. Brownie third, Young coming home. Heading for third is Lyle. No play there. He dives in with a triple. Dalen Lyle brings them both home. And the Nationals take the lead here in the bottom of the third inning, 4-2.
5: They would go on to win it 5-3. Foster Griffin, 6 2/3 innings to get the win. He's 12-2. The Nationals are 17-4 when he makes the start. Teams will certainly be calling on Foster Griffin, guys.
7: Number 55, Taylor Rogers.
0: Well, that's going to be it. Kidby Rojas, four innings, gives up one hit, no runs. Had one walk, five strikeouts, and he'll give way to the left-hander Taylor Rogers. Rogers picked up his fifth win last time out at Cleveland, pitched in the 11th inning there. He is third among left-handers. Next up, Clint Perkins, 365. As Rogers, 362 relief appearances. Face a left-hander in Walton. First pitch in there for a strike. He got what you wanted from Rojas in four innings. Ground ball right side. Two hopper right to Lewis. Little underhand flip to Rogers covering first. And there is out number one. Twins did work on that. They like what they did today in their workout. Every 2 weeks, 3 weeks, they feel they need it. Pitchers come out and feel their position. And they work on the bunt plays, get the out at first, ground comebackers to them, throw to second base. Fundamentally sound, and they work at it. And then the infielders turn. They came out and took a ton of fundamental plays. And then the outfielders were throwing from the outfield to second base, third base, and even home plate as McNeil fouls this one back off.
8: Even had Cole Sands and Marco Raya out early with LaTroy Hawkins, and Raya been activated and optioned down to AAA, so he's off his injured stint. Hopefully Sands back soon.
0: McDill watches this one go down and away. One ball, one strike. Yeah, Jackson taking throws out in outfield. Jackson also working out over there at first base a little bit.
8: Good arm in right field, by
0: real
8: the
0: good.
8: Way.
0: And a 1-1. Slider missed outside. You know, that strikeout of McDill to in the bottom of the second inning, he had gone 61 at-bats with just one strikeout. So that was falling into that Brooks Lee category there with all those at-bats, no punch-outs. Two balls and a strike, one out. Breaking ball buckled him in there for a strike. Good pitch. That's the one you throw at that left-hander's right hip, and he just locks up. We're at the top of the fifth, scoreless game, just four hits so far. Hit ball down the right field line, long run, and that's going to land for a

0: he did. Roden couldn't get there. And I believe it's going to be a round ground rule double, so a one-out double. Just a second hit.
1: Boy, just blooped out there about 72 off the bat. Danny, that is the Dan Gladden School exit velocity right there.
0: You know, that's a good pitch. It was a breaking ball down and away. And McNeil, that's a good piece of hitting.
1: Fan reached out and grabbed it. It was hopping up towards the stand, so ground rule double. Just flipped it out there.
0: Mm-hmm. There's Bolte to bat. Runner at second as Rogers delivers breaking ball in there. Little backdoor slider and now no balls and one strike. He's had runners on in the third inning, had an opportunity, and this one way inside. Misfired there on a breaking ball. Twins had an opportunity in the third inning, leadoff double, and then a couple of punch-outs to Larnick Buxton. They got Clemens to fly out to right field. It's been it for the Twins. Missed on a fastball inside. 93 on the radar gun. Buck Shade a little bit in right center field. Big gap in left center right now. As Larnick shades the pull. Swung on and missed. Went after the breaking ball and now evens it up. Two balls and two strikes.
1: Rogers, of course, adding to his record for appearances at Target Field. We had the top three appearance men in the history of Target Field's pitching mound all together in the hotel lobby in Chicago. Perkins, Thielbar, and Rogers.
0: Short lead at second, and the pitch swung on and missed. Got him. Came right back with a sweeper. Out number two on a strikeout. Here's the number nine hitter. Here's Lawrence Butler. Did field ball come over, or were you guys taking them lunch? Or?
1: Well, Taylor and Caleb had been hanging out here in Minnesota over the All-Star break. Then Caleb hung back to watch his son play a Little League game and then drove over, and he was actually getting a massage at the hotel. And so everybody was getting together in the lobby with a fourth left-hander, Mike Herman.
0: Pitch outside and low. They're going to peel. He did not go.
1: So if we could just Photoshop Brian Dunson's face over Mike's, you'd have the top four guys, all lefties, in Target Field history.
0: Batter's Butler, the runner at second. And that catches the outside corner for a strike. Butler on the year is 199 average. Five homers, 25 driven in. Left-handed pitching, he's hitting 204. With no home runs. Missed outside. Two balls, one strike.
1: This is the guy, Danny. This is for Raj. You got to get this guy. You can't be facing Jacob Wilson left on right here with a guy in scoring position.
0: Yeah, Butler to you. Strikes out a lot. It's left-handers. And laid off a breaking ball there. And now dangerous three-ball, one-strike count.
1: I don't see him giving in Rogers and throwing him a sinker. I think this is another sweeper.
0: Well, I think it's going to be the breaking ball here, but throw it for a strike. Get a little tilt to it if you can. Here it is. Fastball misfired.
1: We'll have to get Wilson, a tough matchup.
0: Yeah, Wilson's been 0 for 2, two fly ball outs weekly to right field. So Caratini's going to take a walk out there and talk to his left-handed pitcher. Wade Wilson, good player. Went down with an injury early in the year.
1: He will forever be remembered because he was voted the all-star starting shortstop in the American League in the prime of Bobby Witt Jr.'s career last year. That's probably going to be a trivia question years from now.
0: Yeah, Kansas City's rolling into town. They're going to be here on Tuesday, and it's Bobby Witt's on the shelf.
1: He's on the shelf, yeah, unfortunately. We will see Sal Perez, who's on your all-Target Field team.
0: Yes, he's on yours, too.
1: He might be the captain.

0: And a pitch missed inside to Wilson. What amazes me, 103 games without an error by the shortstop Wilson. And the ballpark they play in, it's beat up. It's not a good track. There's a high strike called, 1-1.
1: Well, it gets baked in that Northern California sun, and there's a game on it every single day.
0: Yeah, the Giants AAA club there, they share the stadium with the A's. So when the A's are on the road, Giants AAA club is playing. One ball, one strike. Rogers delivers, foul back.
1: One thing in a streak like that, A, you have to be a good player. Jacob Wilson certainly is that. You don't raise your eyebrows when you see that streak with him when you watch him play. But you don't know also, is there an official score there where everything's a hit? Or
0: is it
1: a guy who's hard on you?
0: The official score maybe helped him get the little bit there. And a pitch. Ground ball to shortstop. Kreidler, he'll go to second, force the runner out there, launch. And that is the inning. Get one hit, they leave two. We'll go to the bottom of the fifth inning, scoreless. On your home for Twins baseball. Hi, this is Danny Gladden, and Mesh Besher and Spence remind you that this copyrighted broadcast is presented by the authority of the Minnesota Twins and may not be reproduced or retransmitted in any form, and the accounts and descriptions of this game may not be disseminated without the express written consent of the Minnesota Twins. When an injury throws you a curveball, go with the local veteran that always has your back. Whether it's workers' comp or a car accident, they'll step up to the plate for you. 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
0: Hey, Brooks Lee will lead off. He'll turn around and bat from the left side of the batter's box as Mason Barnett back out there for his third inning of relief. First pitch breaking ball that's in there for a strike. Barnett breaking ball, little cutter, and a four-seam fastball. Giving up one hit so far, and there's a ground ball up the middle, going to be fielded by the shortstop. Bobbles it briefly, comes up and retires Lee. A little bit of a bobble-oo there. And in basketball, that's traveling.
1: Except in the NBA.
0: Yeah, that's true.
1: I guess if someone's going to break the seal, might as well be a Ryan today, right?
0: Yeah, that'd be nice. He gets a nice hand, of course, one of the largest Ryan fan base out in right field. Double his first time up and takes this one on the outside corner. There's a strike. There's a little sweeper right there that Barnett features. Trevor Larnach in the on-deck circle. And here it is. Check swing. See if he went held up this time, 1-1. No runs, two hits for the A's. No runs, three hits for the Twins. Kreidler, a good approach in watching him take a lot of BP on the field. He goes up the middle into right center field, and that's his program. Pitches high and tight. Two balls and one strike.
1: But in doing it today, executing that program, he was lathered up. He was sweating and really working at it.
0: Yeah, and the pitching coaches, the pitchers

0: that are throwing BP, kind of working on that, giving a ball to be able to drive that way. And foul straight back, healthy cut, missed it.
1: I think Crowther was in the Microbello group, and Microbello is awe-inspiring to the hitters in terms of his consistency with his arm slot and his ability to put that ball. He had not one single ball in the back of the cage at the end of his round.
0: Bass with a count of 2-2. Ground ball, weakly hit, second base. And there is out number two. Stayed with the breaking ball, a little sweeper, and just out in front off the end of the bat. And that'll get Trevor Larnach to the plate. Two down, bases empty. Larnach 0-for-2. He's got a little mini four-game hitting streak. Had a homer, six RBIs on the last road trip.
1: Twins need a jolt here, Danny.
0: Well, Larnach, 8 home runs. He's got the juice. And a little breaking ball.
1: Right on schedule. Yep. Is it dangerous, Danny, because when you go as long as the Twins have without scoring, they've only scored in two of their last 26 innings. Do you suddenly try to hit the ball out of the park and get yourself in trouble?
0: Well, yeah, if you're that kind of hitter, I think, yeah, you do that. Pitch fastball missed inside. 96.
1: The Twins have built their offense around passing the baton, yeah, gaps, but when the hits aren't falling.
0: You know, you might not do it for every swing, but you might early in the count. I'm going to go ahead and see if I get something to drive. Swing and a miss, chased outside on a slider. What's frustrating for a hitter is when you say, I'm going to go ahead and try to juice one here. I need that ball center cut or wherever your wheelhouse is. And you get it, and you foul it back. That's when you see the hitter will walk around a little bit frustrated, call timeout, and now he's just talking to himself. Kind of 1-2 to Trevor Larnach. And a pitch. Check swing, see if he went held up. He evens it up, 2 balls and 2 strikes.
1: So they doubled up on the hard breaking ball. Does he go back upstairs? You talked about it earlier. These ace pitchers, when they're hunting punch outs with two strikes, they like to go up and out of the zone with velocity.
0: He's another guy like Clemens that can catch up to that. Righty 2-2. There's a little one hopper up the middle, going to be fielded by Wilson and no throw. That was an infield base hit. He fielded it on the grass. It almost looked like he wanted to throw from down on a knee and then slipped.
1: Great job by Larnach. He didn't hit it all that hard. It was a fastball and it was way up out of the zone. He got just enough of it and in the right spot to again allow Buxton a chance here with two outs.
0: Yeah, the transfer from the ball out of his glove into his throwing hand, didn't get a good grip on it. Rolled up his wrist, his forearm, and then dropped it. Here's Byron to bat. Byron 0-for-2, 2 strikeouts. And the pitch outside. Buck has chased 2 fastballs up. Now 0 for his last 8.
1: Feels almost like he's trying to work his way back in after that time off and expand the All-Star game.
0: Bats here with 2 down, 1 on, scoreless game. On the outside corner for a strike. Well, we haven't seen the balls, Buck, when he's swinging a good bat. He's hitting fly balls to left field fairly deep, just missing them, and driving the ball. Larnach can run a little bit, short lead though, and then there's the throw over, and he dives back safely. Byron in the box with a count of 1-1. 25 homers on the year. He's driven in 45. Swing and a miss. Elevated. He's going to call timeout here, walk around a little bit, get some more time. I think sometimes take that violent swing like that and with that hip might pinch on him a little bit. Now ready to go. Barnett, the right-hander, out of the stretch. Larnach at first.

0: your finances.
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0: out here for the top half of the sixth inning facing Nick Kurtz, left-handed hitter. Twins have a right-hander warming up. Nance as the first pitch. Kurtz missed inside. Two punch-outs for Kurtz right off the IL, DHing. Tommy Nance, big right-hander in the Twins bullpen. And that's a strike on the outside corner and evens it up, one ball, one strike. Kurtz went on the IL. He was 0 for 20, 0 for 2 here. Matter of time, he'll get going. Impact player. And tap foul off his foot. 1-2, Rogers.
1: 10,000 of these beautiful blue Kirby Puckett jerseys today. They just showed your old teammate Ken Herbeck in the stands. He was not wearing a Puckett jersey.
0: No.
1: He's a 1-4 man, not a 34.
0: Kirby Puckett Jr. was here, threw out a first pitch, and a pitch high. We said it was a good-looking giveaway.
1: Mm-hmm.
0: I mean, fantastic. They didn't. It's a legit jersey.
1: No, I haven't seen one up close. I've only seen them walking by down in front of us.
0: Pulled down the right field line. That's well foul. Well, isn't that close enough? Or what, do you want to touch the material?
1: I'd like to put one on.
0: Really?
1: I wasn't in line.
0: I'm sure you'll find one.
1: You haven't found your stash yet. You hide them.
0: I don't hide nothing. Just don't go in the closet. Here's the pitch. Swung on and missed. Got him. Three strikeouts for Kurtz. And that might be it.
1: You got Soderstrom's a lefty, then you got Himes a switchy, and then Tommy White a righty. So I'm guessing, not knowing Himes' strength left or right.
0: It's almost, you're not going to pinch hit for Soderstrom, but, you know, Jonah Himes, switch hitter. Sometimes you make these moves, leave them out there just to see if they can get a reaction. Ground ball, fielded, knocked down. Rogers picks it up, throws, and in time. He knocked it down and rolled on the back side of the mound, and Rogers picked it up barehanded and made a nice throw to Lewis.
1: It was a throw on the move. He was fading away. The pocket was crumbling around him, and Lewis did a real nice job to stretch out, keep his foot on the back.
0: He looked in his glove when he hit it. He thought he had it. Didn't roll too far off the mound. Good play to stay with it. Good athletic play.
1: Caratini just whipped a ball by Rogers on the mound. He was trying to throw him a new baseball, and it came zinging by his head. It ended up at second base. Maybe that's a good way to allow him to catch his breath.
0: Two down, bases empty, behind. Takes it in there for a strike. Hey, your tickets for summer awaits. Four tickets for just $40. Grab your friends, family, head onto the Target Field. Nothing says summer like a day at the ballpark. Soak up the sun and cheer on the Twins. Just $40. Go to twins.com/ticket to summer. That's popped up. First base side, Royce Lewis. He'll reach up, put that one away. As a 3-up, 3-down inning for Taylor Rogers. We're on the bottom of the sixth. We're scoreless on your home for Twins baseball.
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6: Scoreless game here in the bottom of the sixth inning. It'll be Cody Clemens, Josh Bell, Royce Lewis. Cody with a walk, fly out. Leads off here. Barnett back out there. His fourth inning of relief. And the first pitch swung on and missed on a breaking ball. Clemens out in front.
7: First pitch breaking ball.
6: Cody didn't play last night, but 18 home runs, 48 driven in on the year. Had a career high 19 last year. He just went away, and he's going to go well past that this year. The start at second base tonight. And lifted down the left field line. That's going to slice into the seats. 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And a pitch. Strike three looking. Boy, locked him up on a 96-mile-an-hour fastball. Barnett just his second strikeout.
7: All right, Danny walked me through this. Bell swung at a first pitch curveball last time and he tapped out. Is we stay with the pattern here? Is this off speed?
6: Again, if you're looking for it, go ahead and let it fly, but I'd like to get that first pitch fastball. And there it is. You know, sometimes you can say, okay, first pitch breaking ball, first pitch breaking ball. I'm looking for a breaking ball, and then he locks me up with a fastball. Bell and Addo for two hasn't got the ball in the infield. Missed down and away.
7: He's a streaky hitter, always has been. Yeah. He's 0 for his last 10, so he's just poised to break out in one of those, you know, six RBI in a week stretches.
6: Still leads the club in RBIs with 62. Good addition. Pitch down and in. Two balls, one strike. Boy, he's been a pleasant surprise all the way back to spring training and the season. Just a presence in that Twins clubhouse. Just recorded his 10 years in the big leagues. A check swing. Didn't go around. Three balls and one strike. I didn't see. Did he get a gift for...
7: He got a gift from the club, from the ownership group. Got a nice watch. And then his teammates gave him a gift. I'm not sure what it was.
6: 3-1. That's outside. And then Bell on base.
7: I know this, he leads the club in games played, which I wouldn't have guessed. Mm. But he's been in there more than anybody else. Now, DH most of the time, but he's played a lot of baseball this year for the Minnesota Twins.
6: Royce Lewis steps to the plate. They're going to head on down to the Farm Minor League update. Now, Wichita Wind Surge on extras last night, 6-5 over Midland. Caden Kendall went. He went 3-for-5, 3 RBIs in a contest. Kendall holds a .535 batting average in 12 games in Wichita this season since being promoted. Pitch down and away. 42 pitches for Barnett. Fourth inning of relief. Twins have a right-hander warming up. A's are quiet right now. One swing and a bat by Lewis. Put the Twins on the board. Line down the left field line. That's going to be trouble.

0: It into the corner. It does. One hops. And Bell around second into third base. Will be held up at third. It'll be a stand-up double. Twins threatening here. With second and third. One out.
1: Royce finally got a ball on the inner half. It was a slider. He might have broken his bat on that. And he hit it down into the corner. You heard the funny sound. But it stayed in play. Played really well out of the corner by Soderstrom there.
0: Good little breaking ball. He's got great extension. And to be able to kind of keep that in fair territory, pretty good hitting right there. You've got Carantini, switch hitter, batted right now. The A's are warming up a left-hander right now. Just starting, so you've got Roden, the left-hander, in the on-deck circle. And that's where you bring a left-hander, you lift Roden, and you've got options in Martin, Keyshaw, to come off the bench.
1: And that is the lefty Suarez, who we saw yesterday go an inning and two-thirds. The two-thirds, kind of a misleading, because it was just one pitch that Brooks Lee hit into a
0: right,
1: double play.
0: Yeah. With Carantini, the A's are going to play the infield in. Tommy White near the bag at third base, holding Bell near the bag, and Wilson, shortstop, playing almost behind the pitcher's mound.
1: Big hole at shortstop.
0: Big hole. See if Carantini can find it. And a pitch changeup down and away, laid off. Nice take.
1: What's funny about that is that's the type of pitch you can flip through that big open hole.
0: Yeah, it was too low. He read it well, but you want to get something up where Carantini can drag the hands through, drop the bat head, drag it so the angle upon contact, and shoot the ball that way. Breaking ball, and that missed. What's threatening here in the bottom of the sixth inning of a scoreless game? Carantini's going to call timeout.
1: Now, Vic has half of the team's hits today, or nearly half. He has two of the five.
0: That's still Tommy Nance warming up for the Twins. Big pitch coming up here. 2-0 on the way. Breaking ball down and in. I think they were saying, hey, don't give him anything to hit. You load him up. Big part of the ball game here. Three balls, no strikes. As Carantini bats. Already two hits tonight. And watches this one go by for a strike.
1: That's the first heater. He missed with changeup, curveball, curveball.
0: Martin in the dugout getting loose right now. And a pitch swung on and missed. And now three balls and two strikes. Came back to the slider. And Chini over the top of it.
1: It was a strike. It had good depth to it. It was down, middle down.
0: Infield in, second and third. Just one out. And here's the 3-2. Tap foul at home, stays alive.
1: Shelty talked about the absence of those big hits, Danny, and this is one of those spots.
0: Just need one of them in this situation. A's just two hits on the board. Twins just had two hits last night. They have five tonight. Need a big one right now. Outfield fairly shallow. Here's the 3-2. Popped up. Playable. Shallow left field. Soderstrom coming in. He'll put that one away. No advancement by Bell. Went to the off-speed pitch and had him fooled out in front.
1: Only fastball he saw was the 3-0 pitch that he took. So how about that escape act from Barnett? You're 3-0, second and third, and you end up getting the easy pop-up.
0: Here's Roden to bat, and the infield will drop back. So Lewis at second. Bell at third. He reached on a walk. Lewis hit a double, and now with two down, Roden bats 0-for-2 tonight. And there's a strike down and away.

0: some managing going on right now between Kotze and Derek Shelton right now. You've got the left-hander. You could bring him in, and they would lift Roden to go to a right-handed hitter, and Kotze says, nope, going with Barnett, my right-hander. Line drive, base hit into right field. Bell scores, Lewis being waved around, no throw, Twins lead 2-0. They had the big hit the other night in Cleveland. And here comes Kotze out. One batter too late, we have a pitching change. 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
2: 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Pitchers duel early between Nick Martinez and Tanner Bibee, but the Rays got the bats going in the middle innings.
3: Swinging a ball driven on the line, deep to right, spun around and looking up is Martinez. It's off the top of the wall. Biondi scores. Headed towards second is Junior. The throw gets away. He's safe at second. A run to third. It's a well-struck double. It's Junior Caminero against his original organization. It's 1-0 Rays over Cleveland here in the third.
2: Tampa would tack on two more later on in the game against Bibee. Nick Martinez, six scoreless innings. Rays win it 3-0. They are 38-15 at Tropicana Field. Best home record in MLB, and they've won 5 out of 6. Twins trying to catch the Guardians. They're in that final wild card spot right now.
0: Yeah, the Tampa Bay Rays, you're hearing a lot of verbiage coming out of their camp right now. They're looking to add some players in the trade deadline coming up, and they usually make an impact, and sometimes it's a marquee player, but sometimes it's not. It's just a good ball player that fits into the philosophy of the Tampa Bay Rays.
4: They also have a farm system that every other organization is excited about.
0: So if they do have to make that trade, they have some pieces to give up. So Roden with a two-out base hit. Twins up 2-0. Suarez, the left-hander, and he'll face Brooks Lee. There's Roden, pretty good lead, and the first pitch. A little spinner in there for a strike. Lee tonight, ground out to the first baseman, and ground out to the shortstop.
4: Bounced into the double play off of Suarez on one pitch last night.
0: Suarez pitching any two-thirds, I think, last night, and on here again. And a quick throw over to first base, easily read by Roden getting back to first.
4: Suarez, a veteran, he's in the zone a lot.
0: Twins here in the bottom of the sixth have pushed two across, now six hits on the board. And the first pitch, changeup down and away. Suarez has that little Fernando Valenzuela look out on the mound a little bit. Doesn't have the delivery, and with the head looking up into the sky, his eyes rolled back in his head. And we throw that changeup.
4: Screwball.
0: And a pitch. Missed outside. Boy, that was rocking baseball when he came on board, and fan base that followed him around, not just at Dodger Stadium, but all around baseball. He was somebody that people paid to come to the ballpark when he was pitching.
4: They would travel to see him. Fernando Mania.
0: Two balls and a strike, and Lee takes it outside.
4: Lost him, of course, way too soon. Yeah. And I used to love when we go to Dodger Stadium, you and Fernando would get together and chat a little bit.

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1: Had to face him down in Mexico, too. He always played for his team. I think it was Navajoa. He was from, would pitch down there. Of course, they'd sell out. Popped up right side, Souvenir. Let's pause 10 seconds, allow our stations to identify themselves. 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
1: Lee with a count of 3-2, Roden at first, he'll be off and running. As Suarez, the left-hander out of the stretch, glove to the belt. Long pause, working that clock down to 2 seconds, and here it is. Swung on and missed, got him on an off-speed pitch. Twins will do some damage, they get a couple of hits. They drive in 2-0 after six for your Minnesota Twins on your home for Twins Baseball.
4: Let's step back in time with this date in Twins history, narrated by Dick Bramer.
5: July 25th, 2019. 39-year-old Nelson Cruz is in his 14th year of his career, but accomplished a first on this date. The designated hitter launched a solo homer off White Sox starter Lucas Giolito in the first, a two-run homer in the third, and then matched up with Giolito again in the fifth.
1: Nelson could hit one to right field. That would be a trifecta in that he went deep left center and then right. High in the air, right center field. Engel just going to look up, and that one is gone. Nelson Cruz with 3 homers tonight. Stay hot, Nelly. Whoa.
5: The Twins routed the Sox 10-3 as Cruz became the 11th Twin ever to have a 3-home-run day.
4: To catch the next moment in Twins history, get your tickets at twins.com.
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1: 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And you're going to get some value here in the top of the seventh inning. Here's Chris Atterbury.
0: I don't know if you're going to get as much value as you will with that value menu, but we'll do our best. Top of the seventh, 2-0 lead. Let's see what Tommy Nance can do with it. It's Tommy on Tommy here, as Tommy White will be the batter. So it might be the Ryan Classic, but this is a Tommy-Tommy matchup. And the first pitch is a strike, and the count is 0-1 to the rookie. Nance, a ton of sliders, ton of curveballs. Long-bodied right-hander, played his college ball at Santa Clara. No balls and a strike. White from the right side. Showed some good pop to all fields yesterday, and he takes that breaking ball wide. It's 1-1. Well, he hit one off the wall in right, hit one to the wall in left. Straightaway stance, quiet in the box. Spread out a little bit. Rest the bat on his back shoulder. He swings and laces one towards short. Flagged by Kreidler on his feet. Throws to first. Scooped out by Royce Lewis and Ryan Kreidler for that crackerjack play at shortstop for out number one.
1: Well, that's what you want to see from your shortstop late in the ball game. Boy, a step and a dive. Tough play. And even a nicest play was on the back end with Royce Lewis picking that ball out of the dirt. Getting over to first base, nice stretch, good job.
0: Yeah, that ball was smoked, and just a beautiful little short hop there by Kreidler. There's Donovan Walton. First pitch tap foul, first baseline. The Ryans are chanting for their man, Ryan Kreidler, out there at shortstop. Wearing that M hat here on Hall of Fame weekend. It's a play Gagne could be proud of right there.
1: Oh, yeah.
0: the Greyhound would like that.
1: Herbeck made that play, too.

0: The 0-1. Herbie made it look so easy. It's a ball high, 1-1. Yeah.
1: Yeah, you talk to guys that you play on that turf for 81 games. You know where all the seams are. You know where all the hops are.
0: One ball, one strike here. The lefty, Donovan Walton. He checks his swing at a hard breaker in. It didn't go 2-1. We talked about the great Puckett giveaway today. If and when it's a Dan Gladden jersey giveaway, what style of jersey would you want it to be? Well, the Pucks is the blue.
1: I like what they're wearing, the cream-colored here.
0: You like that Twin Cities one?
1: Yeah.
0: Ground ball to the right side. Clemens has it, picks it up on a short hop, and flips it right to Royce, two away. Well, the Twins went and got Tommy Nance. They were looking at two things. One, here's a 35-year-old who's been around the horn in the big leagues. He's experienced. And the other thing, Danny, as Josh Bell put it, we needed a slider guy, a guy who could come and spin it and get ground balls and gives them a different look in that regard from the right side.
1: You know, and don't forget, Chris, to be able to walk in the Twins clubhouse like that from a player that Nance and other players that bounced around with other orgs.
0: First pitch fastball strike.
1: There's a calmness to it. There's an acceptance to it to come into that Twins clubhouse. You're felt welcome. And the message you're getting from the coaching staff, it's a different voice, and it's just soothing to a lot of guys. It works out for, I'd say, more times than not.
0: Got a good swing there from McNeil for strike two. Well, it's a bad swing from McNeil's perspective. It's a good result if you're Tommy Nance. He didn't know what to do and ended up just kind of slashing at it. Slider down in the dirt. 0-2 here. Tommy Nance delivers. Swung on a rip towards first. It's a fair ball down to the right field corner. Roden will have to dig it out of the corner. McNeil will round, and he's at second. He has his second double of the ball game. Three hits for the Athletics, and two of them are doubles for Jeff McNeil. So the tying run will come into the batter's box in the person of Henry Bolte, who has walked and fanned in the ball game. Boy, McNeil, Danny, he went down and pulled that one down and in. It was a curveball. And he ripped it. Good job. He's shown, again, the type of bat control that won him a batting title. Hit two very different pitches for doubles. Nance to Bolte, and that's down. One ball, no strikes. Bolte's going to grow into more power. He has the speed already. Good frame on him, rangy. He swings and misses, and the count is 1-1. That was a good sinker, tied him up inside. Two runs, six hits for Minnesota. No runs on three hits for the Athletics. Twins trying to level this series. Snap a five-game losing streak to the A's. Pitch in the air, center field. We got a guy out there. Byron Buxton drifts underneath it, and he'll make the catch. And Tommy Nance, well done. A scoreless top of the seventh. 2-0 Twins. We stretch at Target Field. This is your home for Twins baseball.
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4: Let's get to the Pilot Games' real impact from this one. When you play Pilot Games, your community wins. Well, just like last night, no real impacts in terms of runs. Into the fifth inning, Twins got a nice start from Kendry Rojas. Four scoreless, one hit, one walk, struck out five, stretching that pitch count out to 56. Taylor Rogers, two scoreless as well, and the Twins finally got it done against Mason Barnett in the sixth.
1: Going with Barnett, my right-hander. Line drive.

0: Dead base hit in right field. Bell scores. Lewis being waved around. No throw. Twins lead 2-0. They had the big hit the other night in Cleveland. And here comes Kotze out. One batter too late. We have a pitching change.
1: Yeah, Roden with the big two-run single there to amount to all the scoring tonight. Twins lead it 2-0 with six outs left to get, guys.
2: Hayden Yinger is going to be in to pitch. Like Tommy Nance, he began the year with Toronto. Now, he didn't pitch a whole lot. As a rookie this year, he appeared in two games and pitched two innings for the Blue Jays. And then the A's acquired him, and he's pitched in just one game with the Athletics. It was fourth big league game. The right-hander faces Ryan Kreidler. And the first pitch is down and away, one ball, no strike. So Hayden Yinger. He's out of Missouri State University, used to be Southwest Missouri State, the Battling Bears. Just his fourth big league game. Pitch to Kreidler is a breaking ball. Checked at and he went, and the count is 1-1. It's a slider inside that never really slid. Yinger, 6 feet, 180 pounds, 25-year-old rookie. And again, to righties, it's going to be a fastball and a slider. And this ball is hit high in the air, towering drive to center field. In the ballpark for Bolte. And Bolte will make the catch. That was a sky-high fly ball to center field. Kreidler flies out, and here's Larnick. So Suarez goes just a third of an inning. The only lefty that's left in the bullpen would be Hogan Harris, the closer. So the Twins have those lefty sticks in there in Larnick and Clemens and Roden. As they get Andrew Morris up in Heaton in their bullpen. We're in the bottom of the seventh. Twins up 2-0. Larnick is 1-for-3. The pitch is down and in, one ball, no strikes. Game two of this series with the A's. It's brought to you by the Salvation Army. Help support Minnesota families in need. Donate to the Salvation Army's Christmas in July campaign. 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The 1-0. Jess misses, and the count 2-0. Both teams lost a challenge early, and we have not seen a challenge since. Kudos to Dylan Wilson, home plate umpire. 2-0. Swung on a tap to the right side. Off the bag, it's McNeil. Grabs it, turns around, makes that U-turn, and speeds to the base himself. Three unassisted to get Larnick, and now Buxton. Buck is 1-for-11 for his last 11. Couple of strikeouts today. Last at bat, though, he lined to center. He hit it over 100 miles an hour. Sounded good. The bat looked good. Still waiting for Byron to really catch his stride coming off the IL stint. First pitch hit high in the air, popped up near second base. McNeil in front of Walton. Jeff's going to take it. He's got it. And Byron, we hardly knew you. It's a pop-up to the first baseman on a single pitch. So a nice outing for Yinger in just his fourth big league appearance. We go to the eighth. Twins will have Morris on to protect a 2-0 lead on your home.
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4: New left fielder is Austin Martin as we go to the top of the eighth inning. He replaces Trevor Larnach out there. So Martin, Buxton, Roden defensively. Lee, Kreidler, Clemens, Lewis still the infield. And Caratini will be catching Andrew Morris. Kendry Rojas, last-minute replacement for Mike Paredes to start after Paredes was injured throwing his pregame warm-up. Morris delivers in a foul ball down the third baseline, 0-1. And so despite the uncertainty and the fact that things got off schedule, Danny, they eventually got to where they wanted to be, which is Andrew Morris protecting the lead in the eighth inning.
5: Well, I thought Derek did this pretty good after Rojas, Rogers, Nance, and now Morris. They're set up pretty good.
4: Swing and miss by Butler, 0-2. Yeah, Rojas managed to be efficient, matched a career best in just four innings and also in five strikeouts. He ended all four innings with a punch out.
5: And then they got the milk two innings out of Rogers.
4: Yeah, he did a heck of a job. Getting Wilson was the big out. The 0-2, just off the outside corner. And the count is 1-2. Boy, what a story Morris has been. From starter depth, hybrid guy to high-octane setup man. Two-strike pitch, just high.
5: Yeah, he's taken well to it, Chris. He really has. And there's certain personalities and temperament that you need from an individual in those high-leverage situations, and he's really growing into it.
4: You saw that early, too, yeah, in terms of the personality.
5: There was just something there.
4: 2-2. Fouled away.
5: The key is, though, when he does, that he still... They lack that veteran guy around him that's been there in the big moment, you know, that could, when you do stumble a little bit, you're over at his locker to talk to him about, hey, you need to flush it, get ready to come back tomorrow. And I think he has that in him.
4: 2-2, and that's down and in, count full. Well, he's got LaTroy Hawkins, obviously, for that.
5: Yep.
4: And then Taylor Rogers has kind of served that role. Rogers, the only member of this bullpen who's been with the club all year. And Funderburk and Rogers, the only two bullpen members who were in the bullpen on opening day.
5: Two guys to have to kind of teach him.
4: 3-2, Jess Lowe, he lost him. So he comes out and he gets ahead of Butler. But then he walks a guy who loves to swing the bat. And now Butler has really good speed and he goes to first base. And this is really the ball game. I know the save doesn't come officially till the ninth. But, Danny, it's a two-run game, and you're talking about the A's best hitters right
5: now. Yeah, and, you know, you got the heart of the order, top of the order coming up. You know, one thing about him he's going to learn, he's a high-jerky delivery, max effort. If he can just smooth that out a little bit.
4: First pitch to Wilson's a strike, and that looked smooth. It's 0-1.
5: At 98.
4: Yeah, you noticed it early just in talking to him and how he carried himself and the questions he was asking, and that caught your eye. In terms of how he's wired. And then the stuff kind of follows. As a pitch high, it's 1-1.
5: And don't forget, he's got some pitches to work with. That was a sinker fastball.
4: really been a matter of limiting

0: his repertoire. Exactly. The 1-1 swung on and pulled foul for Wilson to count 1-2. Jacob Wilson snapped a 10-game hitting streak yesterday. In fact, so for 7 so far in the series. Big out here with Kurch on deck. Runner at first is Butler. A's don't run often, but Butler's fast. 2-0 Twins lead in the 8th. There's the 1-2. Swung on back up the middle. Morris has it. He throws it into center field. It was a tailor-made double play, and he threw it away. Butler's going to go to third. The throw from Buxton gets away at third, and that ill-advised throw to third by Byron will allow Wilson the tying run to get into scoring position. Oh, the agony. That was a tailor-made double play ball, and instead it's going to be a two-error play.
1: And they worked on it today early. Fielded it cleanly, waited for Clemens to get there, and just threw it up and over his head.
0: And then Buxton heaved the ball to third. And Danny, that allowed the backside of the play, Wilson, to get into scoring position as the tying run.
1: Boy, Morris, as soon as he let that ball go, he knew it was headed to center field.
0: So instead of a double play, nobody out, or probably two outs and nobody on, it's going to be nobody out and two on for Kurch.
1: Well, here's the dilemma. Do you walk Kurch with a base open? He's got three punch outs here tonight right off the IL. And Kurch, if there's a good fastball hitter in the ballpark, it's him.
0: Well, and if it's not him, it's the guy on deck is the problem, Tyler Soderstrom. I don't know if you want to put the go-ahead run on here. I think the Twins are going to play back after this visit from Pete Mackey. I think they'll concede the one run here. Only going to score one error on that play as a foul ball, and the count is 0-1. So they will not charge Byron with an error for the throw to third base. But if that throw comes to second, you got a double play in play. 0-1, fouled again up the first baseline. All right, here you go. You got him 0-2. Can you put him away? Mammoth play in this game. Twins are up 2-0, and they have given the Athletics life. Back-to-back cutters to stay off the barrel. Don't have to be in the zone here. Though Kurch doesn't chase much, you've got a few pitches to play with. The 0-2 swung on and fouled away. Fouled it down the third baseline. Came at him with a heater, 100.5. It was down and in.
1: One thing that Kurch has, he's got hands. It's not a swing zone. He doesn't just swing the bat through that zone every time. He can manipulate. He can go get one high. He can go get one down and away. He can get you down and in.
0: Swung on a miss. They struck him out down and in. It was a cutter. So you're right, Danny. He got those great hands to that 100-mile-an-hour heater down and in to foul it off, but he couldn't get the cutter that was off the plate. And there's a huge out number one, and now it's Soderstrom. Butler's at third, Wilson's at second. Soderstrom, career numbers against the Twins are through the roof. He's 1-for-3 today. In from the left side. Morris delivers, and he bounces that one up to Caratini. Nice job to play it off his chest. 1-0.
1: It's a huge play by the catcher right there. That ball gets by him. There's a chance he scores. Runner at second. Wilson advanced to third down with one out.
0: Now the tying run can score.
1: Yes.
0: On a pop-up.
1: Oh. Yeah, that got underneath his right armpit and hit the umpire.
0: Ball and no strikes to the dangerous Soderstrom. Takes a wicked sinker for a strike. It's 1-1. Hey, get ready for a super cute and fun-filled experience tomorrow. The Twins are presenting Hello Kitty Day. 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Jerseys today. Body bags tomorrow. We got the lunch baskets or lunch boxes tomorrow. Good weekend. Twins lead 2-0. Runners on at second and third. Soderstrom takes in off the plate 3-1. You know, two really good hitters, but two very different hitters.

0: Kurtz and Soderstrom. Soderstrom, he'll walk 47 walks, but he didn't strike out. 67 strikeouts. Still has a good home run totals, 16 homers, 49 driven in. Kurtz will walk more, but strike out twice as much. Dangerous pitch, 3-1. Swung on and hit deep down the left field line, pushing towards the foul pole, and that ball is foul. Under the United Healthcare sign on that limestone wall, and the count is now full. Well, it's a pickle largely of Morris's own making, but we're going to learn more about this young man as he leans into it here.
1: Caratini calls right here, and see if he asks for that slider.
0: That little hard cutter down and in?
1: Yeah.
0: 3-2 pitch. Swung on and missed. He struck him out, and he came with the cutter. Back-to-back strikeouts for Andrew Morris, steeled in the fire here in the top of the eighth inning.
1: Part of the maturity right there. You talked about that high leverage, guys. They have that stuff to be able to pitch themselves to the jam and be able to help them out.
0: Not out of the woods yet, but what an escape act this would be. Again, a mess largely of his own making, but he's trying to get out of it on his own. Here's Heim, and the pitch is high, 1-0. Walk to the leadoff man, Butler. Then the double play ball was thrown into center field.
1: Are they going to walk him?
0: Ball
1: on the field.
0: Ball on the field came out of the stands and left. Martin over to grab it and flip it up into the seats. I blame the Ryans. Still haven't figured out where they're sitting. There's so many of them.
1: They're in right field.
0: Oh, they're in right field.
1: Yeah.
0: That's where the Ryans are. Okay. Wasn't the Ryans in. That was left. Here's the 1-0. Strike called. 1-1. Game the Twins dearly need, trying to even this series up. The White Sox are losing late. Cleveland lost. Detroit lost. Chance to be a victor here amongst the four teams tussling in the Central. And a swinging miss sends Heim to a knee. And it's a ball and two strikes. And this crowd is feeling it now. Oh, it's a big boy moment here for Andrew Morris. He threw one away. He didn't wilt. He struck out the A's two best hitters. And now he's facing Jonah Heim. The close-cropped hair, the tidy mustache. That M cap tugged down atop his head. Here's the 1-2 pitch. Swung on and popped away, foul. That's to our left, going to reach the third deck. Nice catch made up there for a souvenir, and it's 1-2. Don't get a whole lot of chances up there for a ball. Good crowd here on a Saturday night. And the Twins trying to pay off their bet to come on out and spend some time at Target Field. Tine runs aboard at second and third, two out. The 1-2, swung on and rolled towards shortstop. Kreidler has it. Typically, it's Orion, and he throws to first to get the out. And Morris is out of the inning unscathed. No runs, no hits, a big error, and two huge runners left on base. His final pitch of the inning, over 100 miles an hour. We go to the home eighth. Twins try to add to a 2-0 lead on your home for Twins baseball.
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3: Well, welcome back. Luis Medina is on to pitch. Medina will be the fifth pitcher tonight for the Athletics. 2-2 with a 3.72 earned run average. Big lanky right-hander in his 35th appearance. Cody Clemens bats for the Twins, then Josh Bell and Royce Lewis. We're in the bottom of the eighth. Big escape for Andrew Morris. And the Twins trying to make it stand up here, looking for a little insurance against Medina. Throws a ton of fastballs. Facing the left-handed batting Clemens. 6-1, a slender 175. He delivers, and it runs across the inside part of the plate for a strike. Kind of a whippy arm there, Danny.
4: Yeah, he's got that live arm and kind of a Gumby body. That
3: big swing and miss and a changeup. He's got a good fastball, and against lefties, you'll see a lot of the changeup we just saw. He'll throw the sinker and four-seam and then slider combo to the righties. Typical.
4: See, and to me, that's too many pitches from a guy coming out of the bullpen.
3: Well,
4: get two quality ones.
3: Yeah, that's kind of what they've done with Yoenis Gomez, right?
4: Yeah.
3: 0-2 pitch, and it's downstairs, and the count is 1-2. Out of Nagua in the Dominican Republic. Debuted back in 2023. He went 3-10 that year. 2024, he was 2-4. Was a starter back then. Didn't play last year. Was hurt. Pitch on the way. Clemens hits it high in the air left field. It's got some carry to it. Soderstrom's back. He's at the base of the wall. He leaps and he makes the catch. Right at the Securian Financial sign and just in front of the flower beds. Cody Clemens trying to go opposite field for what would be a career-high matching 19th home run of the year and a huge insurance run. And instead, just a dramatic out number one. Here's Bell.
4: Yeah, you talked about Cedarstrom coming up as a catcher. He's turned himself into a fine left fielder.
3: Yeah, he's a good core foundational piece for these A's. Here's Bell. First pitch to the backstop, and the count is 1-0. Looking ahead, brought to you by James Hardy. The series concludes tomorrow at 1:10. We're on at noon. I'll be joined by Jeremy Zoll for Inside Twins. 12:30 is our pregame lineup card. Really good behind the batting cage tomorrow with one of Danny's old scouting buddies. You won't want to miss that. Then we get baseball as a pitch high 2-0. Connor Prelip is scheduled to come off the IL and make the start against Jeffrey Springs, another lefty. When you look ahead to home improvements, look to James Hardy. Hardy siding. America's number one brand of siding.
4: Yeah, and the transaction pretty easy, I think, with Paredes pulling a muscle.
3: 2-0, pushed foul down the third baseline. Yeah, that oblique. And if you're just joining us, Mike Paredes was supposed to start today with Rojas to piggyback, and Paredes, during his pregame warm-up, suffered an oblique strain and could not go. And kudos to Rojas for getting hot and being sharp. And he gave a career-high tie in four innings tonight when they really needed it. And that's a tough spot.
4: It was so tough that Rojas had to hurry up and get going. Game was delayed by, what, 10 minutes,
3: 10
4: 15
3: minutes? Yeah. And he's standing there, and there's 30,000 people just waiting for him. And he really showed a lot of poise. 2-2, fouled away again by Bell. He walked and scored. In the sixth, both runs coming on an Allen Roden single off of Mason Barnett in the sixth inning. Twins have scored in just three of their last 29 innings. The pitch. Fouled away again. Boy, he's going down and just, you talked about dragging the bat, changing the angle. He's playing defense down there.
4: Just a little bit, yeah, until he gets something in his zone.
3: Bell, the 10-year man, awaits. Yoenis Gomez.

0: Guys is warming in the bullpen. The pitch delivered, and that's down and in. It's 3-2. Well, he's working this count. Lewis is on deck.
1: You remember, Bell had that one-out walk in the sixth inning to get that two-run rally going.
0: And they got Barnett into the stretch, and then Lewis doubled into the corner. Caratini popped up, but Roden came through with two out. Half a swing, did he go? He did. Bell knew it. Back to the dugout for Josh Bell. He's a strikeout victim. There are two away, and here is Royce Lewis. It was a big double, came around and scored that second run on the Roden two-run single. Six in a row retired since that Roden hit by three different Athletics pitchers, Suarez, Yinger, and Medina. It'll be Springs tomorrow, who's given up a billion home runs. So Royce takes a strike 0-1. Again, we've said that, and the numbers just haven't proven true in this series, but Jeffrey Springs this year has given up a league-high 27 homers. No balls and a strike. Roy steps back and fouls one away off the end of the bat, 0-2.
1: When a guy gives up home runs like that, tells me he throws strikes.
0: And then he might play in Sacramento.
1: Yeah. Hopefully that's the case tomorrow.
0: No balls and two strikes. Everything runs glove side for the right-hander Medina. Royce hoping for something in her half. He gets it, and he fouls it off. Boy, that was a changeup. He wanted something on the inner half. I don't know why he wanted a changeup on the inner half. It was down and in, and he fought it off and did well to stay alive 0-2. In the Athletics ninth, it'll be Tommy White, Donovan Walton, and Jeff McNeil, a righty and two lefties. Gomez has been much better against righties than lefties this season. Mark Kotze's bench has a lefty in Cortez, and then three righties, including the dangerous Shea Langeliers. No balls and two strikes. They set up away, and the pitch is a breaking ball front door, and it's high, 1-2. No challenge. Yeah, the righty Colby Thomas, who we haven't seen, Alika Williams, not known for his bat, then Langeliers, who can really swing it. Here's the 1-2. Swung on a miss, and Lewis chased that slider, and the inning is done. So we'll go to the ninth. Yoenis Gomez trying to protect a 2-0 lead and level this series next on your home for Twins Baseball.

0: 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Don't miss Snoop Dogg, Saturday, September 5th.
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5: Well, the Twins fell 2-0 yesterday. They lead 2-0 today. We go to the ninth. Yoenis Gomez has saved 12 in 12 tries. One with the Rays, 11 for 11 with the Twins. He'll be tasked with getting Tommy White, Donovan Walton, and Jeff McNeil.

0: Two runs on six hits for Minnesota. Roden, the two-run single. No runs on three hits for the Athletics. The Twins' bullpen in their last 17 innings has given up just two runs. Gomez facing White, 0 for 3 in the ballgame. Strong right-handed hitter. First pitch is just off the outside corner. One ball, no strikes.
1: You know, Chris, 3 and 49 are the A's trailing after eight innings.
0: Try to keep that nice round 3 and

0: Gave it a home in that big black catcher's mitt. And here's Donovan Walton. Now, this tells me that Shea Langeliers is unavailable. It probably would have hit him for Heim, I would guess, back in the eighth. Pitch on the way. Swung through. That was a nasty sweeper. It's 0-1.
1: Yeah, Gomez has been a nice find. You know, we talked about all the guys that have multiple saves in that staff, but he's kind of stepped up and can rely on him pretty good.
0: Yeah, tremendous pickup. Great job by the pro scouting department to identify him. The 0-1. Swung on a nub foul, 0-2. Now, they don't all work. They tried Justin Lawrence. That didn't work out. But, boy, Gomez, aces. Aces pickup.
1: And to me, he's another guy that comes from an organization, multiple organizations, that fits in well in the clubhouse.
0: Yeah. Has been a Yankee. He's been a White Sox. He's been a Dodger.
1: He knows it. He's friendly. He's approachable.
0: No balls, two strike. Great temperament. Very even-keeled. Here's the 0-2, and that's down and in. And then to be able to come into another organization and know that they pick you up because they see something they like, but also being open-minded to what they might want to change. And in his case, it was, hey, let's kind of winnow down your pitch selection. Let's focus in on a few. Fastball sweeper, getting the job done. Here's the 1-2. Swung on a miss, it struck him out. The Twins are one out away from evening this series in a game apiece. And one out away from picking up a game on everybody in the American League Central tonight. The White Sox are down 4-0 in the ninth. The Guardians lost. The Tigers lost. Big opportunity here for Gomez and the Twins. And all that stands between them is Jeff McNeil. He has two of the three hits today for the Athletics, both doubles. Came off Rogers and Nance. Here's the pitch. Swung on in the air, center field. Buck's there. He's got it. And the Twins are in the win column with a 2-0 victory over the Athletics tonight to level this series at a game apiece. Rogers the win and a save for Yoendris Gomez. 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The Twins improved to 52-54. Chance to win a series tomorrow. The Athletics fall to 44-60 on the season. We'll check in with John Ryan Vitas and find out what's to come on the postgame download, and then come back hopefully to chat up Taylor Rogers on your home for Twins baseball.
2: Thanks, Chris. Ryan Atterbury, we appreciate it. Twins snap a 5-game losing streak against the Athletics. Get back on track thanks to some brilliant pitching. Third shutout of the year for Minnesota on a night where Kendry Rojas had to come in and start this game on short notice. Mike Paredes not able to start due to injury. We could have an update on him on the postgame download coming up. We'll have plenty of analysis with Dan Gladden, who will join me in studio. Exciting highlights. Andrew Morris walking the tightrope. We'll have a player of the game to be named as well. We'll break down that Allen Rodin single, and hopefully we'll have a starter for tomorrow for the Twins to tell you about as well. Plenty of post-game reaction and some magic in the Twins farm system tonight as one of the affiliates threw a no-hitter in Christmas sweaters. We'll have the call of that fantastic finish as well as an update on some of the other contenders around the American League. But before we get to all of that, it's time for us to take a break, and Chris and Danny will be joined with a victorious Twin when we come back on your home for Twins baseball. Small.
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3: Well, the beer tastes good tonight. 2-0. The Twins victorious over the Athletics, and Taylor Rogers, the winning pitcher, and Taylor Rogers kind enough to join us. Taylor, it's Chris and Danny upstairs. Congratulations on a great effort here today. You're the one guy who has been in that bullpen all year long. You've got the most experience. You're the leader out there. When Paredes goes down in his warm-up, walk us through kind of what happened, because Kendry Rojas, boy, he showed some poise here this evening.
4: He did. You know what? He kind of started off what we needed to do, right, and kind of showed us the way. So, you know, we were all kind of ready for anything at that point. And LaTroy does a nice job keeping everybody level-headed and kind of giving us a rough plan of how things might go. So, you know, everybody executed, and nice win for the Twins.
3: I'd wanted to ask you about your moonwalk on the 1-3 putout against Soderstrom there, but instead I'm going to ask you about the Wilson at bat, because I know you were frustrated to lose Butler left on left. Wilson really can get the bat to the ball. What was your thought process there against Wilson?
4: You know what? I thought about throwing him a cutter there, and really what I was doing is I was kind of messing with McNeil on second. I felt like he was trying to relay signs that he didn't have messing around. So I showed him a curveball grip and then flipped to a fastball. So I just kind of felt comfortable with a fastball. And then it looked like Wilson was a little bit behind on it. We felt it off in the end of the net there. So I felt comfortable with staying heaters.
5: When piggybacking off of Rojas here today, were you told you're going to go two innings or try to get you two innings? Or what was the game plan coming out of the bullpen?
4: You know what? I wasn't told one way or the other, but once that that first inning was over, I knew there was two lefties coming up, and I knew I was going to go back out. So, that, you know, that's totally fine. That's what I'm here for. And, you know, I do want to shout out Victor. You know, after that play behind the mound there, I was a little worn out. And so Victor did the he did a show move and did the overthrow, gave me a couple extra minutes.
5: Is that what that was?
4: Oh, yeah, it was a nice move.
5: Oh, gosh, okay. Well, that saved the trip from going out to the mound and talking. It didn't give you a little breather. But
3: that's some inside baseball right there.
4: Yeah, Vic's playing chess, not checkers.
5: Take us through what happened with Paredes. Were you out there then when the injury occurred, and then Rojas had to hurry up and get loose, and the umpires and everybody and managers knew we need a little extra time here?
4: Yeah, we weren't out there quite yet. We usually cross paths with the starter in the outfield there. And the call came down and said Rojas to get out there. So we all just decided to roll out there, you know, do it as a group. And Rojas did a great job, man. He knew he had all the time in the world, but he also knew there was a nice crowd out there tonight, and he also knew they were all waiting on him. So he did a good job of slowing himself down, took his time to prepare and get ready the right way, but he also was quick, and he didn't make all those fans wait too long.
5: How about Roden make it, getting the clutch base hit? He got another one in Cleveland. He's kind of filling in and gelling pretty good with the clubhouse in there.
4: Man, he is, yeah. Well, yeah, right? He started off with that walk-off when he first got here. Yeah, he had the one in Cleveland. You know, he's coming up in those spots and doing a nice job. And, you know, there's ebbs and flows to the season, right? There's ebbs and flows to the pitching staff. There's ebbs and flows to the offense. Sometimes runs are easy to come by. Sometimes runs are hard to come by. And that's why it's a team sport. And I'm glad the bullpen was able to put up a zero.
5: Yeah.
4: Yeah, that was a nice Twins win.
3: Last one for you. Morris, we've kind of been watching him grow up before our eyes, and he had a moment there where, okay, he walks the guy, and then he has the double play, and he throws the ball away. Physical mistakes are going to happen. It's how you respond to those that determine what you look like. He's facing their two big boys, and you had to be proud of the young man.
4: Oh, definitely. He's going to talk about that throw for a while, but he doesn't let it bother him in the moment. You know, you can see that he was upset with himself. But, yeah, he bared down. I think he ended up He threw how many pitches over 100 miles per hour at night?
5: Yeah, he finished the last guy off one. But let me ask you, you guys come out and you work on these

0: plays today, that particular play, and then all of a sudden you throw one away. It happens all the time.
1: Happens all the time, you know. But you know what? One thing we have talked about is, you know, as this calendar flips into August, you know, the result of these games and the result of plays are going to be heightened. And we got to remember it's still the same type of game that we were playing in April. Even though the wins feel like they win, they feel like they mean a lot more right now, they mean the same. So it's fun to play meaningful baseball, and it's fun to play things that are heightened.
2: Very well said, Raj.
3: Thanks, Raj. Love talking
2: with you. That's a great win. You go ice up. We'll see you tomorrow.
1: Hey, thanks, guys. Always good to talk to you.
2: All right, Taylor. That's Taylor Rogers. He is fantastic, and that is some great insight from Taylor Rogers. How about the throw from Caratini? I mean, we speculated at the time that he was buying Rogers a little bit of time, and that's exactly what it turned out to be. Hey, for every double play the Twins turn this season, Innovative donates $100 to Simon Says Give at the end of the season. That's for every double play the Twins turn in 2026, courtesy of Innovative. Did not turn a double play today. They really weren't a ton of base runners on today. The Twins end up pitching a shutout here today. It's their third shutout of the year, so they're shut out for the third time last night, 2-0. They pitched their third shutout tonight, 2-0 the final. Two runs on six hits. Roden got the big one. One error, six left. No runs on just three hits for the A's. No errors, seven runners left on base. Rogers the win. He's gotten the last two dubs for the Twins. He's 6-3. Gomez now 13-for-13 in saves. The loss to Mason Barnett. He pitched well, but Roden eventually got him, and he falls to 1-1 on the year. The Twins improved to 52-54. They gain ground on the other three teams they're battling with in the American League Central, who all lose today, and they snap a five-game losing streak to the Athletics. The A's are now 44-60. The series will be decided tomorrow. Remember, the Athletics are 0-9-1 in their last 10 series. 2 hours, 25 minutes. It was a quick one tonight. 30,873 at the ballpark to witness it. We mentioned tomorrow we'll be on the air with General Manager Jeremy Zoll. That's going to happen at noon inside Twins. He's going to tell us all the trades he's working on. Well, he's not going to tell us all the trades he's working on, but it'll be a delightful conversation. At 12:30, we'll have the pregame lineup card. Danny going behind the batting cage with one of his scouting buddies. You won't want to miss that. And then we've got baseball. It's going to be, I believe, Connor Prelip. We'll get that confirmed as part of our postgame download opposite lefty Jeffrey Springs. And again, the series will be on the line in the afternoon sunshine at Target Field. Hope you'll join us then right now. I hope you'll give some of your Saturday night to John Vitas and Dan Gladden, because the postgame download starts now to celebrate a 2-0 Twins win on your home for Twins baseball.

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0: Here's the pitch. Swung on in the air, center field. Buck's there. He's got it, and the Twins are in the win column with a 2-0 victory over the Athletics tonight to level this series at a game apiece.
1: Yeah, series truly leveled. A couple of 2-0 games, one in either direction, as the Twins pitch their way to a shutout victory at Target Field tonight. Hello and welcome to the Affinity Plus Federal Credit Union postgame download. Happy you've joined us here in studio. John Vitas alongside Danny Gladden, fresh off the call of this Minnesota Twins victory. And Danny, nowhere better to start than the pitching tonight. A real team effort. A lot of the best arms the Twins have lining up. But let's start with Rojas, who's not the first guy that comes to mind when you start to name some of the best Twins pitchers, but certainly a lot of talent, a lot of promise, and an incredible performance tonight on short notice.
2: Yeah, that was he's got a big upside. He's got an arm that's going to play. And I was listening to Rogers talking about, you know, the bullpen guys usually go out to the outfield and then high-five the starter as he comes off the field. Well, they got a phone call, get Rojas out there, so he had to hurry up and get out there. And usually the pitchers, starters, they like to go through their routine, play some long catch in the outfield, go in there, and then start their bullpen work. Not the case with Rojas. It was almost like he was coming in as a relief pitcher. Umpires were kind enough to give him enough time, take as much time as you need, and he did just that. So, and then tip your cap. Four innings, got two out of Rogers. Nance came in there, and then, of course, Morris, we thought, caught himself in trouble. Shows you the kind of stuff he has. And to be able to pitch out of that was pitching right there.
1: Yeah, I was going to say, how much did that show you? Because we've seen a lot of great stuff from Morris this year, but we haven't really seen something like that.
2: You know, John, and look at the hitters he had to face. You know, he was through the heart of their order. So, you know, it was an easy task for him, and he was able to kind of elevate his game.
1: No doubt about it. What did you think of Rogers going two? Because I thought that was pivotal to be able to line up the top guys the way you wanted them.
2: Yeah, I thought the first inning he talked about the double, the bloop double down, got a strikeout. They ended up walking Butler, but then came out in that sixth inning. Again, Kurtz, Soderstrom, and Heim. Easy inning there in the seventh inning, or in the sixth inning. For Taylor Rogers, that does then go and set up the bullpen with the guys he wants.
1: Yeah, it worked out great for the Twins tonight. Such a great pitching performance. One question on the other side of the scorecard. The only runs in this game scored on one swing from Allen Road in a solid single to right field. And as we went to break after that, you said it perfectly. One batter too late on the pitching change for the A's. Yeah. In that situation, you know Martin's going to pinch hit if they bring in the lefty. So the question for Mark Kotze is Barnett versus Roden or Suarez versus Martin? He elects to go with Barnett, and what I thought was surprising about that was Barnett was over 50 pitches, and he's normally a one- or two-inning guy.
2: Yeah, I thought that the same thing there. But, you know, at the same time, maybe the matchups, because Barnett had been pitching pretty good, and maybe the matchup that he liked there with Roden just hung a breaking ball to him too much, and that, you know, Roden has shown that he's clutch, and we were talking about that earlier, about the situations he's put in when the game's on the line or needs to get that big base hit. He seems to come through with that. That's a special player that comes through like that.
1: Yeah, the fastball single against Cade Smith in Cleveland impressed me.
2: First pitch,
1: yeah,
2: coming off the bench. Not easy to do.
1: Yeah, there's guys that get to stat lines, and then there's guys who can hit the good pitching, right? Like, there's a difference in terms of the caliber of arms you're able to have success.
2: That two-run sixth inning was the only inning we had where we had two hits in the inning. So, and it started off with the Josh Bell walk. And how many times do we talk about either a leadoff walk or a walk in the inning that really kind of comes back to hamper you?
1: And Royce, a nice double, too.
2: Yeah,
1: that was a good piece of hitting to drop that ball into the corner. Twins trying to piece the pitching together here to finish out the weekend before the off day, and then Joe Ryan expected to go against the Royals here. But hopefully Connor Prelip's able to go tomorrow, hoping to get confirmation on that.
2: Yeah, I think that that's pretty much a given. And again, we were talking about transactions. Usually when you activate somebody, somebody has to leave the team. And with Paredes' injury, I think that's an easy switch right there for the Twins.
1: Yep, and hopefully Prelip can give him some length tomorrow, because that would certainly help, having used all these top guys today. But they got the win, and that's what matters.
2: And also what matters is the teams above them they're chasing all lost.
1: Mm-hmm.
2: So don't tell me you're not scoreboard watching here in late July in this division right now. So that's a game you get to pick up. You needed that win.
1: Especially because it's so tight.
2: Yes.
1: We're going to have a highlight later on of one of the AL Central teams that just wrapped up. We're also going to have a highlight of a minor league game.
2: No-hitter, you said.
1: No-hitter in Christmas sweaters, and there was a guy dressed like Santa Claus wearing like a Pegasus hat behind home plate. It's the most minor league thing I've ever seen, but we're
2: you've seen a lot of minor league things.

0: 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We'll see you for day game tomorrow.
1: You got it.
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0: 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We're going to take a quick break, but come on back with some of the exciting highlights from this Twins win when we come back on your home for Twins baseball.

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7: 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The Ryans bringing the Twins some good luck tonight as they snap a five-game losing streak against the A's. Let's relive the highlights. They are brought to you by the Sheboygan Sausage Company. Another pitcher's duel. Again, two teams that have had some issues in their bullpens this year. They had the two worst ERAs in the bullpen in the month of June. They've both taken step forwards here in July. And the A's going with more of a true bullpen game with Basso starting. He went 2 1/3 scoreless, handed it off to Barnett. And then on the other side, the Twins having to go to Kendry Rojas on short notice. Mike Paredes was supposed to start. The expectation was that Paredes would hand it to Rojas to get it toward the later innings in sort of a piggyback role, but Paredes obviously not feeling ready to go. Something wrong with him in his warm-up routine, and so he had to bow out. Rojas comes in, and all he does is throw four scoreless innings. One hit, five strikeouts, and a walk for Rojas, and the game was still knotted at zero all the way into the bottom of the sixth inning. Mason Barnett, who came in back of the lefty Brady Basso, had been pitching really well. He got the leadoff man Clemens on a strikeout in the sixth. But then he walked Josh Bell on just five pitches. And the next man up was Royce Lewis, who was able to hook a double into the left field corner to move Bell to third. So the Twins had runners at second and third with only one out. And then Caratini worked a long at bat, but flew out to very shallow left. No chance for Bell to tag up. And so the Twins were down to their final out there in the sixth. A chance, they had a lefty ready to come in to face the lefty Roden. They Twins probably would have pinch hit, but instead the A's elect to keep Barnett in the game at over 50 pitches as a reliever to face Roden.
8: Going with Barnett, my right-hander. Line drive, base hit into right field. Bell scores, Lewis being waved around, no throw, Twins lead 2-0. They had the big hit the other night in Cleveland, and here comes Kotze out. One batter too late. We have a pitching change.
7: Yeah, certainly one batter too late there for Mark Kotze, the A's manager, coming out to remove Barnett. Roden had the game winner in Cleveland. He had a walk-off on the last homestand, a flair for the dramatic in just a few weeks in the big leagues here in 2026. The Twins had a 2-0 lead after six. Taylor Rogers went two scoreless to bridge the gap, and then on come what was becoming the high-leverage guys for the Minnesota Twins. Tommy Nance, a smooth seventh, despite allowing one hit, and then in comes Andrew Morris for the eighth. He's been one of the better relievers for the Twins over the last 2 months, but this outing for him tonight was far from routine. He walks the leadoff man Lawrence Butler, and then he got a comebacker from the leadoff hitter Jacob Wilson.
9: Here's the 1-2, swung on back up the middle. Morris has it. He throws it into center field. It was a tailor-made double play, and he threw it away. Butler's going to go to third. The throw from Buxton gets away at third, and that ill-advised throw to third by Byron will allow Wilson the tying run to get into scoring position.
7: So the A's have the tying run in scoring position with nobody out. Morris putting himself in a huge mess after airmailing that throw to second base. And while Andrew bared down and got out of his own mess.
9: Swung on a miss. They struck him out down and in. It was a cutter. 3-2 pitch. Swung on a miss. He struck him out and he came with the cutter. Back-to-back strikeouts for Andrew Morris. Steeled in the fire here. The 1-2. Swung on and rolled towards shortstop. Kreidler has it. Typically, it's Orion, and he throws to first to get the out. And Morris is out of the inning unscathed. No runs, no hits, a big error, and two huge runners left on base.
7: Some heavy lifting for Andrew Morris to get out of a second and third nobody out jam with no damage whatsoever. He retired two of the best hitters on the A's roster.

0: in Kurtz and Soderstrom, and then that was Heim on the ground out to shortstop. He's had a nice long big league career, but Morris cleans up the mess in the eighth, and the Twins stay on top 2-0. There was little drama in the ninth. Yoenis Gomez comes in, 8 pitches needed to put down the A's in order, and the Twins even up the series. The final lines tonight, the A's no runs on 3 hits and no errors. The Twins 2 runs on 6 hits and 1 error. A very quick game at Target Field tonight as we tally it up. 2 hours and 25 minutes, 30,873 at Target Field. Twins improved to 52-54. Athletics fall to 44-60. Those are your highlights brought to you by the Sheboygan Sausage Company, America's tradition since 1933. As great as the Roden hit was, the Treasure Island player of the game has to go to a pitcher, and we're going to give it to the guy who logged the most innings tonight.
1: 2-2 from Rojas. Swung on a missed and he struck him out. 2-2, swung on a missed. Jonah Heim is down on strikes. Swinging miss, and down goes McNeil. Taken for a called strike 3. Kurtz is out on strikes. That's the 4th punch out.
2: Swung on a miss. Got him. Nice job, Rojas. 3-up, 3-down. The A's go quietly here in the top half of the 4th inning. Scoreless.
0: Kendry Rojas, 4 shutout innings, 5 strikeouts, only 2 base runners allowed. He was outstanding and able to hand the ball to that Twins bullpen with no runs on the board. Rojas, our Treasure Island Diamond player of the game. 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
4: Hey, this is Royce Lewis. What game show do you think you can win and why? Oh, Family Feud. I'm pretty quick with the answers on those. I always like watching it. But it's always different. When you watch it, you're better than when you're there. What is your go-to cheat meal? Oh, ice cream, popcorn. Yeah, I like that. I like Domino's pizza. Oh my gosh. What is the most used app in your phone? It was the ESPN Fantasy Football app, but now I would say Pinterest. Highlight of the offseason. My highlight of the offseason was winning the golf tournament with Aaron Hicks. That was really cool. Who's your closest friend in baseball? I'd say Torrey Hunter Jr. and his father. It's like a tag team duo. What's the most embarrassing moment from your baseball career? I did some push-ups. I hit a double and it just missed being a home run. I did some push-ups on second base and people didn't really like that. So I guess that was kind of embarrassing. Goodbye. This has been Royce Lewis.
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0: 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Twins beat the A's 2-0. We're going to have some clubhouse reaction here in just a few minutes. But first, our out-of-town scores brought to you by Jeff Belzer Chevrolet. Around the Twins minor league affiliates, what a game tonight in Fort St. Lucie. The Fort Myers Mighty Muscles beat the Mets 15 to

0: 14 big nights for Ramiro Dominguez and Byron Churio as the Muscles get to 51-42. Tough night for Cedar Rapids. They lost in Dayton 8-2. They just went final in St. Paul. The Saints at home this week to take on Columbus. Home runs from Matt Wallner and Cody Morissette, and great pitching from the Saints as they win tonight 2-1. Our final minor league game to tell you about, the Wichita Wind Surge, AA affiliate at home against Midland, which is the A's AA team, coincidentally. Wichita got home runs from Kyle DeBarge and Brandon Whitaker, and Chris Valamont got the start. Valamont was a former Twins farmhand pre-COVID. He was in that Lewin Diaz-Sergio Romo trade back in 2019. He goes 5 hitless innings. Darren Bowen comes in. He goes 5 hitless or 2 hitless innings. Rudy Gomez comes in. He goes an inning and 2/3 hitless and walks a batter. And then this, courtesy of Tim Grubbs.
1: 3-2 pitch. Swung on. Struck him out. It's Christmas in July at Equity Bank Park, and it is a wonderful life for Chris Valamont. Darren Bowen and Rudy Gomez caps it off as it's a no-hitter here tonight, the first of the season in the Texas League.
0: How many Christmas-themed baseball calls have you heard before? How great was that? The Wind Surge win it 11-0. It's the second no-hitter in franchise history. The first one came on August 19th, 2022. And as I mentioned to Danny, they were wearing Christmas sweaters for Christmas in July. Rudy Gomez closed it out with a fake bow tie on. And there was a guy dressed like Santa with a Pegasus hat behind home plate. That's their mascot. What a night for the Wind Surge. They win 11-0. Checking in on the Major League scoreboard, the Orioles walked off the Braves moments ago. Dylan Beavers, a walk-off infield single there. The Tigers at home trying to catch the Twins in the standings tonight. They were not able to do it. The Royals defeat them 3-2. Nice start for Michael Wacha. 2 earned runs over 7 innings. We told you earlier the Red Sox and the Guardians both lost. So the Twins gain a full game on the Tigers, the Red Sox, the Guardians, and the White Sox.
2: Works from the third base side of the rubber to Sean Burke. Comes set, hands just above the belt, 2-2. Hit the other way, and a right-up base hit for Paredes. That'll score Smith, and then it gets past Montgomery, and Wolves onto the warning track. Pena scores, Alvarez scores, on the third Paredes. 3 runs home, it's 3-0 Houston.
0: Yeah, Houston in Chicago to play the White Sox. That was the big moment in that ball game. Hunter Brown, 7 scoreless innings for the Astros as they win it 4-1. Twins gain a full game on both the White Sox and the Guardians. Minnesota now 2 games back of the closest playoff spot in the American League. 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
2: You're listening to the Treasure Island Baseball Network. Twins win it 2-0 tonight over the Athletics at Target Field. Let's get reaction on the win. Our ears are on the clubhouse, brought to you by Minnesota Corn. Going to hear from four different Twins in this segment, starting with the manager, Derek Shelton, explaining what happened right before the scheduled first pitch when he had to switch his starting pitcher from Mike Paredes to Kendry Rojas.
3: Yeah, well, first of all, with Mikey, left oblique strain, it happened in the bullpen. And from talking to the guys down there, I mean, it looked like it got him pretty good. So Pete called down, and Kendry was going to pitch second. So we just sent him down there. Appreciate, I mean, the fact, the way the umpires and the A's handled it, because, you know, we had to give him time because he was just getting into the dugout. But overall, I mean, he kind of set the tone, and we did a really good job. And I think it's important. I mean, you know, I mean, good energy tonight in the ballpark. Fans were into the game, so I was glad we gave him something to cheer about.
2: Yeah, no doubt. This was close to a must-win. We mentioned in Cleveland after losing two there, you feel like the Twins are kind of right on the cusp of really being a serious contender. They need to win these games against losing teams. Kendry Rojas handled that situation so well. Four scoreless innings. He was joined with Pablo Lopez after the game. Lopez doing the translating for Rojas.
4: Yeah, every time I have the opportunity to be in a game, I tell myself to be positive and to take advantage of the job, and that's what I try to do, go out there and do my job.
2: Yeah, Rojas was electric, high velocity on the fastball tonight, 96.5 on his average fastball. He used it more than 50% of the time, Caratini realizing he had that little extra zip on it in the warm weather tonight. Alan Rodon playing in the outfield tonight for the Twins. Notice just how good Rojas was.
5: Yeah, I don't know how Kendry did that. That was really incredible, and you know, shows a lot of maturity that he's able to, you know, mentally lock in and be ready to go, just in terms of his preparation in the day too. So yeah, really incredible job out of him, and put us in a position to win.
2: And of course, Rodon speaking after the game because of his clutch two-run single, accounting for all the runs in this game. Here's the manager, Derek Shelton, on how Rodon's taking advantage of these opportunities.
3: Yeah, especially since the post All-Star break, the hit the other day after Cade Smith to tie the game today, the big hit. I mean, the big hit has eluded us the last 2 days, and Rodon did a really good job, and you got to give him credit. I mean, you know, he's not playing every day; he's getting sporadic at bats, and he did a nice job for us today.
2: Yeah, Roden's played in about 2 weeks worth of games, and he's got three game-winning hits, including a walk-off here at Target Field on the last homestand. We talked about it with Danny at the top of the show. That situation in the bottom of the sixth. Very interesting in terms of the strategy on both sides. Rodon said when he was in the on-deck circle, he noticed the lefty warming up in the bullpen, and takes us through his thought process, having to really prepare for two different pitchers.
5: Honestly, I figured if Vic didn't come through there, that he would stay in the game and that I would get the shot at the plate. I figured if he got on, then they'd bring in the lefty. So I was kind of playing the at-bat along with him and just trying to stay focused, staying locked in, like, I'm going to come up here. So, yeah.
2: And Alan was right, because Caratini flew out and they did leave Barnett in the game. And of course, he takes advantage with that well-struck two-run single. Another huge moment in this game, the top of the eighth, Andrew Morris committing a throwing error to move runners to second and third with nobody out, and then somehow finding a way to pitch his way out of it. Here's the skipper on what he saw from Morris buckling down.
3: Yeah, I mean, he was right in the middle. I mean, he walked Butler. He got a tailor-made double play ball and just kind of rushed it a little bit, which is interesting because we did PFP today, and I think it just shows you at times stuff speeds up a little bit. But then the rest of the game.

0: did not speed up, because then he had to go through Kurtz, who's one of the best left-handed hitters, excuse me, in baseball, in the American League. So we go punch out. He gets a punch out on Soderstrom, and then was able to get Heim. But I think the fact that he was able to slow himself down, Pete did a good job, made a good visit, slowed him back down. I think, you know, Vic has done an elite job all year long at being able to control the tempo. But I think, you know, we continue to see Andrew Morris kind of grow up before our eyes, and that was a grow up moment tonight, and he really stepped up to it.
1: Yeah, he really buckled down and did everything he could to keep that shutout intact, and obviously was successful tonight. And a good thing to mention Caratini, too, there. He did a great job working with a bunch of different Twins pitchers. He worked with Morris as well. Morris spoke after the game and talked about the key to getting out of that jam.
2: Yeah, I mean, you know, it was one of those things where I just, you know, was trying to keep breathing and slow myself down and continue to, you know, take breaths and, yeah, try to just do the best I could to slow myself down, you know, so just focus on one pitch at a time.
1: And he really ramped up his stuff and still hit his spots against, like Shelty said, some of the better hitters in the league. Now, obviously, Morris is one of the big bright spots for the Twins this year. He's shown huge moments of growth throughout the season. Here's Andrew on how he's been able to evolve at the big league level.
2: For sure. I mean, I think, you know, there's a lot of stuff that I've, you know, it's a great learning experience for sure every time. I think I've had so many great learning experiences being up here and being in the spot, you know, and kind of being thrown into a role that I've never done before. So I think it speaks to, you know, the trust that his Shelty has, you know, helped put me in those spots and help, you know, continue to grow. You know, it's crazy to look back, you know, from like the Fenway outing to here now. You know, it's really cool. But yeah, sometimes it just works out, you know.
1: There's some opportunities, too, for these young guys in that bullpen. Not exactly a bullpen full of veterans. Guys like Morris and Travis Adams, who we featured in the pregame, taking advantage of the innings they're handed. And in Morris's case, some really high leverage innings as well. Our ears have been on the clubhouse, brought to you by Minnesota Corn, continuously working to promote sustainable practices, develop new uses, and maintain thriving rural economies for Minnesota's 24,000 corn farmers. We thank all the Twins for their thoughts postgame. We are going to wrap up the show with a trip around the bases. Some notes on this one next here on your home for Twins baseball.

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1: After being blanked last night for the second time this season, the Twins turn the tables, tossing their third shutout tonight, defeating the A's 2-0. It snaps the Twins' five-game losing skid against the A's. Let's circle the bases. They're brought to you by Toyota. At first base, 23-year-old lefty Kendry Rojas tossed four scoreless innings tonight, the second time he's done that this year. Prior to Rojas, the last Twins lefty starter to log at least four scoreless innings was Dallas Keuchel, who went 6 1/3 to beat the Pirates on August 20th of 2023. Coincidentally, the A's signed Keuchel today. He'll go to AAA Las Vegas. The last Twins lefty to do it at age 23 or younger was Devin Smeltzer, who had two scoreless starts in 2019. At second base, Andrew Morris walked the tightrope in his scoreless eighth tonight, earning his 11th hold since May 17th. He's one of only 13 pitchers in Major League Baseball to earn at least 11 holds in that span. He's also logged a lot of innings, 47 of them in just 37 appearances. He's tied for fifth in the majors in innings pitched in relief since he entered the league on April 12th. At third base, Taylor Rogers picked up the win after two scoreless. He had the W Thursday when the Twins defeated Cleveland, and it's just the second time in his career he's collected the win in back-to-back appearances. The other was August 27th and August 31st of 2022. He was a Brewer at that point, and those were wins over division rivals, the Cubs and the Pirates. And at home, the Twins bullpen combined to toss 13 scoreless innings over the last three games, including five in each of the wins. The Pens' ERA in July is now under 2.75, their lowest of any month this season. That's what you find when circling the bases, brought to you by your local Toyota dealers. Toyota, let's go places. A rubber game tomorrow, Twins trying to win the series against the Athletics. It'll be a 1:10 first pitch, and our broadcast day begins more than an hour before that at 12 noon. Chris Atterbury will sit down here in studio with Twins general manager Jeremy Zoll. Sure to be an interesting conversation just over a week before the trade deadline. The pregame lineup card will get going at 12:30. Dan Gladden will go behind the batting cage with Major League scout Keith Champion. And then we think we know the matchup on the mound tomorrow. It has not been confirmed in the building, but online we are seeing Connor Prelip as the starting pitcher tomorrow for the Twins. He is coming off a rehab outing with St. Paul, but he's been solid at the big league level. He'll be opposed by another lefty in Jeffrey Springs. We want to thank our radio team working hard in studio tonight. For Craig Schreffer, Cameron Green, Lucas Kirshner, and a vacation-bound Mark Janowski, I'm John Vita saying so long from Target Field. We hope you can join us tomorrow here on your home for Twins baseball.
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3: Hit through the right side, RBI base hit Ryan Jeffers. Twins take the lead 2-1.
4: They had a pitch lined into left center field. That's going to tie it up. As Bell around first base, ground ball weakly hit should be two. Kieschel to Lee, back to first in time for the TaylorMade double play. Nicely turned.
3: Byron smashes this ball deep into the left field corner. That one's back towards the fence, and it's off the base of the wall. Byron looping around first, looping towards second. He slides in with a crisp leadoff double.
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0: tell me, drawing it up, X and O's, give me Sean, he'll get it done. But even he was has so much hubris that he thought he could turn Taysom Hill into a quarterback. That's what I think is happening. Kevin O'Connell said, there's no way I can't make this.
1: This guy won a national championship.
0: Right.
1: He's a top 10
0: pick. You
1: know
0: what I'm saying? Of course I can do this. I can't be this wrong about my priors.
1: Right.
0: I can't be this wrong.
1: Right.
0: Instead, nah, man, like if Chip England can't teach you to shoot, you can't shoot.
1: Exactly.
0: Do you know what I'm saying? Yeah. Like if Kevin O'Connell can't teach you to play quarterback, you might not be able to do it.
1: Right.
0: You know who else he couldn't teach to play quarterback? Me. Because I'm not eligible.
1: Right.
0: I wouldn't be able to do it.
1: Right.
0: Do you know what I'm saying? So I think that's, I really truly believe that's what it is. He doesn't, because you're kind of tied to that first round pick.
1: Yeah.
0: But in
1: that,
0: a way.
1: And that Huber's going to get you fired.
0: I started this out. I told you. I wish I was asked. I told my old producer at the time, Ian Roddy, he's now left to go on to the NFL Network, big and doing much bigger and better things than dealing with me. But I told him, I said, when Daniel Jones came out and said 7-1, I said, this is the type of thing to get you fired. This is the type of thing to get you fired.
1: Yeah.
0: And it's like, it wasn't not the initial, but it's the trickle down. That is the crack in the Liberty Bell, so to speak.
1: There you go.
0: Let's kick it over to Steve DeSager. I see the WNBA All-Star Game has ended.
2: It has.
0: Team Spoon, let's go.
2: And we have come full circle with the Liberty Bell comment in segment one, and we finished the show that way. By the way,
0: the podcast.
2: You did make a reference to the NFL draft of 2018, so I looked it up. That was the draft where the first round ended with Lamar Jackson, and there were four quarterbacks taken top 10, none of them named Lamar Jackson. At number 10 was Josh Rosen by Arizona. Josh Allen, number 7 overall, Buffalo.
0: Traded up for him, right?
2: From Tampa Bay. And oddly, Baker Mayfield winds up at Tampa Bay, taken by Cleveland, number 1 overall. And Sam Darnold, number 3 overall that year, New York Jets.
1: Sam Darnold, who was once out with mononucleosis.
2: Sam Darnold, who was once seeing ghosts and seemingly at the end of his career, and now flashing a Super Bowl ring shortly. By the way, it was... The 28th season was his only season, Josh Rosen, with the Arizona Cardinals, credited with a 3-10 record, and then went 0-3 the next year with Miami, with nobody the year after that, and then in 2021, it's been 5 years ago since he darkened an NFL field, he went 2-11 passing with Atlanta for the season, and that was it for Josh Rosen's.
0: After that, Wharton Business School.
2: Off to the tennis court, no less. You mentioned the... I'm sorry about these names, but Team Spoon victory over Team Coop in the WNBA All-Star Game. Nearly 20,000 fans on hand in Chicago tonight. The game MVP was New York center Jonquel Jones. And when the commissioner got the microphone to make the announcement, yes, there were boos throughout the crowd. So she just kept talking. No spaces, no silence. Don't let them hear that thousands of people are actually booing you in the background. And don't go like the Gary Bettman with the NHL and wave your hand and encourage it. And
0: yeah, no.
2: No, we're not to that point. So the final numbers on three-point attempts in the WNBA All-Star Game tonight. The winning side was 20-61, and the losing side was 21-66 from three-point range. Again, 129-122, the final four. You know, our favorite, Team Spoon. Quarterback Ty Simpson agreed to his rookie deal with the Rams, the last of the NFL's first-rounders to sign. 49ers coach Kyle Shanahan will be limited at training camp after major injuries in a car crash this month. Carson Hocevar earned the NASCAR pole at Indy. In Major League Soccer, New England defeated Atlanta 4-1. Everything's final in Major League Baseball. The Dodgers were the last game, winning at the Mets 4-3. Winning pitcher Yoshinobu Yamamoto was 6 innings, 1 run allowed. Mets star outfielder Juan Soto was placed on the injured list with a grade 2 strained calf. St. Louis shut out the Reds 7-0. Minnesota 2-0 over the A's. The Cubs shut out Pittsburgh and Paul Skeens 11-0. Houston won its 5th straight, 4-1 at the White Sox. Texas beat Seattle 7-1. That means the Rangers, first in the AL West, are now 2.5 games up on the Mariners. Baltimore, with a run bottom of the 9th, beat Atlanta 3-2. Tampa Bay shut out Cleveland 3-0. Yankees won at Philadelphia 3-1. San Diego sent Miami to an 11th straight loss, 7-2. And Dylan Cease got the victory for Toronto, 6-0 at Boston.

0: Cease with a one-hitter, 12 strikeouts. Back to you.
1: Thanks, Steve. I tell you what, I worked at the NFL Network moonlighting, freelancing during that draft time.
2: Yeah.
1: And I was convinced that Josh Allen was going to just be atrocious.
2: Oh, sure.
1: I just knew he was going to be.
2: He wasn't good.
1: I just knew he was going to be bad. I have a tweet out there that says, imagine trading up for Josh Allen with Lamar Jackson still on the board, which at various times in their various careers has been pinged by both Ravens fans and Bills fans. You know what I'm saying? It's like they both kind of catch it.
2: That's the ultimate take then. That's how you know you got it right. Yeah.
1: They're like, hey, imagine that. And a few years later, imagine that. Coming up next, I saw this and I didn't want to. Our new producer Brandon is of the TikTok generation, so he sees stuff like this and he's like, "We got to talk about this." But it did inspire this one guy talking crazy about the NFL. Inspired a topic that I don't like to delve into this one often, but I will today because it needs to be said. You ready?
2: Yeah, I'm ready.
1: All right, we'll do that coming up next.
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3: So when the Sixers season ends against the Knicks, when they get swept in the playoffs, since then, the Sixers have swapped Kelly Oubre and Paul George for LeBron James and Jaylen Brown,
4: wow.
3: Which doesn't even make sense if you would have told somebody that at the time.
4: Yes.
3: Where Brad Stevens' fault in all this, he basically traded the 76ers, Jaylen Brown and LeBron James for Paul George.
4: Yes.
3: All because he didn't want to part with Hugo Gonzalez. like we had,
4: forgot about him.
3: We had expectations for Hugo Gonzalez.
4: Yes.
3: Before this.
4: Yes.
3: Now that one of the casualties in all this is LeBron James going to the Philadelphia 76ers and making the Sixers probably co-favorites with the Knicks to make it to the NBA Finals. Hugo Gonzalez, before you had to be Bob Cousy, now you got to be 10 times the player Bob Cousy is to make all this work.
4: The other big winner is Bob Myers today.
5: I mean, let's stay with Boston here for a second.
4: Please, yes.
5: That has to be, like, this has to be one of the biggest, I would say, slip-ups in front office history,
4: it's
5: right?
4: It's crazy what Brad Stevens did. It
5: because
4: really is.
5: How do you not convince Giannis that Boston's the best spot for you when you have everything that's in front of you, right? Everything from the last several years, you have the championship, all you have to do is tell Giannis, hey, as long as you're better than Jaylen Brown in your mind, we're going to win a championship, and they mess that up.
4: By the way, it might get him LeBron.
5: And then they trade him within the division, which...
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6: So here it is.
7: Diego Pavia. He was waived by the Baltimore Ravens yesterday. He gone, and that was a short-lived time as a member of the Baltimore Ravens. Training camp gets underway, and he's going to be looking elsewhere for an opportunity.
8: This actually may be a blessing. I know a lot of people see, you know, he gets cut, and now he at least gets to survey his options, see if there's anything out there for him. If there is, you know, go in, do the best you can, get some tape out there.
9: You got to be something all the way different.
8: He's different, man.
9: Well, he's not different enough at 5'9". And I think that football is one of the most, I mean, they discriminate. And it's all about discriminating. You see somebody, they got to pass the eye test.
0: Two pros, LeVar Arrington, Brady Quinn, and a cup of Joe, Jonas Knox. 6 a.m. Eastern, 3 a.m. Pacific on Fox Sports Radio.
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0: 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And I did just say this, Zach Harper. This will be the last time that Mary Mack and I share the airwaves together. She's out.
1: What?
0: Exactly. That's how I found out today.
1: What?
0: I was came in there complaining about something entirely different. She's like, yeah, I quit last week. So like, you did what?
1: What?
0: So anyway, Mary Mack.
1: And I find out like this?
0: You know what? Sorry. I see how much
2: y'all
0: we meant to her.
2: Y'all are making me feel bad.
1: Good.
0: That you couldn't have just gave somebody a heads up.
2: I didn't even know.
0: Didn't even know, huh? The new generation.
1: Yeah.
0: Quitting through text messages.
2: Actually, I called. And then I sent an email. I'm still respectful.
1: First phone call. Like, I don't know if this generation makes phone calls.
0: Right.
1: Like,
0: it was the first phone call this month, I'm sure.
2: I have social anxiety.
0: I have social anxiety. Mary Mack, wish you the best of luck going forward.
1: Hell yeah.
2: Love you guys.
0: Love you too. All right. So, to end the show, speaking of the TikTok generation, Jake Paul has boldly lied, in my opinion, saying that NFL scouts are calling him, recruiting him to try to play in the NFL. Which doesn't make sense.
1: It's not a
0: on
1: chance.
0: Its face.
1: There's not a chance.
0: Exactly. So I didn't think to really, I'm not going to, you know, I don't.
1: By the way, Rihanna asked me out last week.
0: Right.
1: Like, what are we talking about?
0: There's only 24 hours in a day, and I only am awake for about 12 of them. I don't have the time to dive into all of that. You know what I'm saying? It's like, I'm planning on living one life, so got to zoom past it. However, it did make me think, what is is there anything that you think you can do better than a pro athlete?
1: Mm-hmm.
0: Now, I'm not talking about like balance your checkbook or, you know what I'm saying?
1: Like an activity.
0: Yeah. Like drive a car. No. I mean, like, can you do anything at a pro athlete's job, that is sport, better than that pro athlete can do? I have racked my brain on this. Yeah. I've come up with one.
1: I got two.
0: What you got?
1: I don't think there's a single pro athlete that could beat me at foosball. I'm nice with it. Like, I had a foosball table growing up. Like, it's never left me. I could not play for years. I will dominate. I'm like,
0: you should see the look in his eyes right now.
1: Yeah, like, this is not like a.
0: There's
1: like,
0: no smile. There's no hint to smile at all.
1: I am horrible at pool. I'm okay at darts. Foosball, no one can touch me. I don't care what your
0: this is
1: pro
0: what you do.
1: What your pro sport.
0: You'd be
1: this
0: a pro.
1: This is what I do.
0: Okay.
1: The other one, I don't think they could beat me in a game of Jenga.
0: See, I have some things that I think I would be better at than pro athletes, mm-hmm. right? But I mean, I was thinking specifically, like, could you catch a ball better than a running back or a wide receiver?
1: Yeah.
0: This is the one I've landed on.
1: Okay.
0: And it's a little bit of cheating because he's not in the league anymore. But he was for a long time. I know definitively, without a doubt, evidenced by yesterday at the fair, by the way, OC County Fair, I know without a doubt that I could shoot free throws better than Ben Simmons.
1: Oh, yeah, for sure. For sure.
0: With no question in my mind, you packed. I don't care if you have 40,000 screaming New York Knicks fans at a Philadelphia home game. I can make.
1: Yeah.
0: If you just give me the ball and shoot a free throw. I was a 75-80% free throw shooter in high school, and that's the one thing you talk about hasn't left.
1: Yeah.
0: I can still do that. Now, I can't jump. I don't ask me to dribble, and running is obviously optional at this stage
1: of
0: the game.
1: Don't ask him to dribble these days either because he quit.
0: But if we had to dribble, I got to tell you, but when Ben Simmons was at his height, I could shoot free throws better than him.
1: It's interesting. I wonder what he is in like on a practice court, because the tales of like Shaq or Dwight Howard at practice was like, make like 80%.
0: Right.
1: Right. And then you get in a game, it's like 55%. Right. I don't like Ben Simmons doesn't seem comfortable in that respect. Ben Simmons, Mitchell Robinson, I could easily shoot.
0: Yeah, Robinson is shooting 60% in practice.
1: Like, we went to a park right now, I would expect to go 9 for 10 from the free throw line. Like,
0: you know,
1: granted, that's not people screaming at you and everything, but like, we are

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0: John Paul Stevens. Decision made. The Democratic committee members in the state of Maine selecting former state Senate member Troy Jackson to run for the U.S. Senate this November. Jackson was once a Republican, but now embraces progressivism and is backed by Vermont Senator Bernie Sanders. He, of course, replaces the primary winner, Graham Plattner, after sexual assault allegations forced him out of the race. He denies those allegations. Jackson will face longtime incumbent Republican Senator Susan Collins in the fall election. President Trump saying the U.S. will keep attacking Iran until it's serious about a peace deal.
1: And by the way, they are talking to us right now. They'd love to make a deal. I don't think they're ready to. I don't think it's time yet, but I'm willing to listen. But they cannot have a nuclear weapon.
0: The president last night at the rescheduled White House Correspondents' Dinner. 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
2: 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Here's Arnie Spanier and Aaron Torres.
5: Welcome in, everybody. Let me just get right to it. Arnie Spanier is in for Jason Martin. If I don't get to it within the first 10 seconds, I will just get cut off by this old man trying to drive
6: eight,
5: in the middle of the night.
6: 9, 10.
5: I already said your name.
6: There you go. Yeah. It took too long. You're right. We don't have time to mess around. I would like to go straight out to the tweets. First one we got is from Anonymous Source. Anonymous Source tweets into the show. Sources have it that Torres was in Connecticut close to Arnie and that he didn't call him. Well, I guess it depends on what you say close is. If within 45 seconds of me is close, well, then yes, he drove right by my house and didn't call me. Matter of fact, the boss asked me if I wanted to fill in last week. I said, no. Can't fill in Monday, Tuesday, Wednesday. Why? What are you doing? I go, Torres is coming to town and I'm clearing out my whole schedule because I know he's going to call me. No call from Torres, man. No call.
7: True story. I was in Connecticut last week, seeing family.
6: About 30 seconds from me, too.
7: I drove right through the town that you live in. I'm not going to lie.
6: I think you were within about 40 seconds. It might have been closer to a minute from me, I guess.
7: I will tell you, first of all, great to be back in Connecticut. Great to be back here on Fox Sports Radio. Forgot what it's like to drive in a rainstorm. Last Saturday, Arnie, you got torrential downpour in that state. By the way, I was in Boston, wanted to stay for the Red Sox win streak. I did miss them out of the All-Star break, so it was great to be back.
6: But you couldn't stop by to see your old pal Arnie, right?
7: I mean, it was pouring rain, Arnie. I couldn't stop. No, I will say it was a quick trip. Came to see family. It was great to see everybody. Spent a day in Boston as well. It is great to be back. How are you? By the way, I haven't talked to you. How is life in Connecticut for you, your beautiful bride, and Wilson? How's everything going down there?
6: We're good. I mean, I was crushed and been crying in the corner, but she didn't come visit me. But other than that, though, we've been getting by. Everything's good. You're right. It was raining like craziness out here, but that was just for the day, you know, with all the craziness with the World Cup and everything out here being the finals. But it's been good. The tourists were all over the place. Usually they're in New York anyway, but for the World Cup, they were just packed in and loved meeting some of them. I went to the city a couple of times.
7: Did you?
6: Yeah. So it was a lot of fun, man. I had absolute blast. It was, you know, did you see Times Square?

0: and all, just packed full of all the tourists and stuff, and just from Spain.
1: I will tell you really quick. We were there, obviously, by the time we got there, so we got into town on Thursday. And so basically the World Cup was set. There was the third place game and the championship game. But we flew into Boston, and the vibe and energy of the World Cup was still very much in Boston, where they hosted a bunch of games.
0: Yeah, Norway was, I think, Norway or Scotland?
1: Norway,
0: or one of them.
1: Well, Norway played one game there.
0: Yeah.
1: Scotland definitely played a game. They were, yes. I mean, the Scots, you
0: they
1: know,
0: were great.
1: Spain,
0: they were great.
1: Spain won the World Cup.
0: Yeah.
1: But the Scottish fans won the
0: drinking
1: World
0: Cup contest. Yeah, that's no doubt about that. I heard they had a blast. They just loved Boston. And then they got down to Miami. It was a good time. Who doesn't have a good time in Miami? But they rocked Boston. They had an awesome time.
1: Well, you know this. Boston, Sam Adams, the beer distillery, has a tap room, which is where they literally tap the, you know, where the beer. The Scots drank it dry, and then we went to our hotel, stopped at the bar there. They said the Scots drank that bar dry. So, like I said, the reputation definitely preceded them. But it was great to be back on the East Coast. And by the way, I did not stay, but hard pivot. LeBron James is staying on the West, the East Coast, huh? Look at that. I learned everything I know
0: from
1: you.
0: This is why they pay you millions of dollars.
1: For the audience, I definitely do not get paid millions of dollars. But LeBron James is only going to get paid about $3.5 million. Philadelphia 76ers. I'll just toss it to you, Arnie.
0: Yeah. The first thing that comes to my mind when I heard about him signing, it didn't really surprise me that he signed with Philadelphia. But then I said, well, look how cheaply he signed for. And I thought he wasn't going to sign for that. Remember, there was big noise. He told the Lakers.
1: Oh, he told the Lakers. Yeah,
0: he wasn't going to. I'm not signing for the veteran minimum.
1: Said, if you're not going to give me the max, I want to know why. Jay Martin and I talked about this. Like, what kind of? Anyway, keep going.
0: He wanted the max, or he wanted a lot more. At least I thought that's what he wanted. I guess while he was going through the process of being a free agent, he probably realized, if he takes a boatload of money or even a pretty decent salary, it would affect the team and affect who they can go out and get and how many players they can deal with. So he just said, you know what, the hell with it. Just give me the NBA vet minimum, and good for him. I think that's quite a concession. It's probably it is the biggest drop in salary among any NBA player from what LeBron has gone to make it. What would you say it was? $2 million, $3 million, $4 million, like $3 million?
1: 2-year, $8 million, basically.
0: He probably finds that in his couch with change and stuff like that. But it does take away the intrigue because Philadelphia just won the NBA championship. So, just give it to them. They are 1A. They're right now better. I'm not going to say better than the Knicks, but probably more hungry. And you know how tough it is to repeat. I'm not betting against Philadelphia. Matter of fact, $100 bet on the 76ers parlayed to the Eagles will get you back like $19,600.
1: You know what they call that? They call it the Philly special right there.
0: Yeah, I may go ahead and do that, but they've got to be the favorite. So they're probably the favorite right now. And, he puts them over the top. That's him and Jaylen Brown. Awesome move. And, you know what? Good for LeBron for at least, going to make them the contender. I thought maybe it was going to be Golden State, but I knew it was between Philadelphia and Golden State. Surprised a little bit that he went to Philly.
1: Yeah, JMR and I put in our official predictions probably 3 weeks ago now. I said Golden State. He said Philly. I thought it was going to be more of a tactical legacy, either go back to Cleveland or go to Golden State with Steph. And I really thought, honestly, Arnie, part of it was just the family not wanting to leave the West Coast. So first of all, I told my wife this. Shout out to Savannah James, his wife, because he's either going to be living away from her for the next 2 years or she is willing to move across country with him. And I understand they have luxuries that the rest of us don't, but I just didn't think that the family would be willing to move. I will tell you this, Arnie, before we get to the odds and all that stuff, and by the way, Ryan Fowler from Tide 100.9, we booked him before we knew LeBron was signing. So we weren't going to go so heavy into SEC Media Day so early, but Ryan Fowler will join us in about 10 minutes from now. But, you know, listen, let me say this. When I first saw it, I thought it was kind of corny, kind of whatever. But when he released that statement, Arnie, I actually thought that played well. And maybe I'm a sucker, maybe I'm a sap, but we all know

0: what it was. We don't have to read the whole thing, but he basically said, this is my last decision. It's about winning. And once he acknowledged, I got a couple years left. Winning is fun. I want to keep winning. I was cool with it, because the thing that Jay Martin and I talked about over the course of the last few weeks is, you know, you go to Philly, it's going to be viewed as ring chasing. Well, guess what? He acknowledged right up front, I am ring chasing. This is the best position.
1: Nothing wrong with that.
0: Exactly.
1: Nothing wrong with ring chasing. What do you want him to do? Go to the worst team? Let me go to the worst team just so I can get more money out there. No, this is what he's supposed to do. No, I have no problem with doing that. If you do want to go ahead and give you the team that gives you the best chance of winning, and that's going to be Philadelphia. So I think he ended up making the right decision. Joel Embiid, he sat down with 2 hours. Embiid said, this is the first time I've been healthy and haven't had surgery in the offseason. I believe him. Though I don't believe LeBron when he said that he thought that he had played his last game in the NBA after the playoffs.
0: I don't believe.
1: I think that's a bunch of baloney. We always knew he was going to come back. He's not ever going to go out quietly. What is it going to be now, Torres? 2 years? And then you think he'll be done? He's officially going to call it quits or what?
0: Well, I mean, if he's good enough, maybe he does come back beyond that. And that was, you know, that's one thing too, is that I know, you know, he can be, he does frustrating stuff, and there are times where you get, he is still good enough to contribute in a major way to all of these teams. And so if he can contribute after 2 years, keep on playing, you know.
1: What are you thinking, like 15 a game, 14 a game? You know, what do you
0: think? Well, let me ask you this. Do you think that he's willing? Because even with the Lakers, you know, it was always weird with him and Luka, and how does it all fit? You know, like you said, Jaylen Brown coming off an All-NBA season. Tyrese Maxey was the dude there, led them to the win over the Celtics, obviously, in the NBA playoffs. I don't remember. I think you and I were working together the night that Philly knocked Boston out of the playoffs. But Tyrese Maxey averaged 28.7 assists per game last year. Do you think LeBron... Not a ancillary role, but he's not going to be the focal point, at least if this team wants to win at the highest level. You think he'll be able to adjust?
1: He's going to have to. He has no choice. He is going to be, the third or fourth option on that team. But he knew that coming in. He knew what the stakes were. He's not going to play in all, 82 games or anything like that. I would see him playing about 55, maybe 60, and do a little bit of load management. But he knew going in that he's going to be the fourth option. So I guess he's okay with it. You know, it's the last 2 years of his career possibly. So I think he's going to be okay with it.
0: You mentioned Philadelphia being the favorites. I looked it up. Philly's actually number 5 in FanDuel, or number 4 maybe, according to FanDuel. But they are behind OKC, San Antonio, and the Knicks. I'll say this real quick.
1: Actually, they passed the Knicks now. They should be number 1 in the... to win the Eastern Conference. The Knicks were plus 330, Philadelphia 340, and I think a lot of the money came in so quickly that Philadelphia is now the favorite in the East.
0: Well, what do you think? Let me ask you this. So you think they're the favorites in the East, Mr. New York Knicks?
1: Yeah, I do. I mean, if the Knicks had not won it last year, then maybe that's a little bit of a story, and I say the Knicks are hungry, and it's going to be a great out test to see who's going to win this. But Philadelphia is the hungry one now, if they can stay healthy. I mean, that's the big if. Look how deep that Eastern Conference is between the Knicks and Philadelphia. Boston, Cleveland, Detroit, Toronto.
0: Indiana with Tyrese Halliburton back.
1: I mean, and think about what two of those teams won't make the playoffs. It's just unbelievable how deep the Eastern Conference has become now. But, Philadelphia is the favorite. The Knicks are the second favorite. We'll see who steps on up. But as long as they stay healthy and Joel Embiid can give him, 65 games or 60 games, they'll be in a great position. This is a really good team, man. I mean, they probably have the most talent in the Eastern Conference, that's for sure.
0: By the way, as usual, Torres is right, Arnie is wrong. NBA what? Odds per FanDuel. OKC plus 260, San Antonio plus 260, New York Knicks plus 900, Philly plus 1,000, and in the Eastern Conference, the New York Knicks are plus 320, the Philadelphia 76ers plus 380. So, Arnie, if you really believe they're the best team, put your money where your mouth is, because they are
1: in the
0: still...
1: Eastern Conference.
0: No,
1: Eastern
0: I'm saying
1: Conference.
0: They're still behind the Knicks in the Eastern Conference title chase, so plus 380, you can get them there right now.
1: Okay, I had them at plus 340. Yeah, you'll probably have to.

0: up around for a good number on that anyway, because it is going to drop. Everybody's going to be jumping on it. Did you see all the jerseys already? LeBron's already sold, and it's absolutely insane.
1: I'll tell you, man. Yeah. We have a buddy of mine, Sean Brace, hosts in Philadelphia. He could not join us today, but he is the guy who he joined me in J-Mart before the Philly-KC Super Bowl, the most recent one,
0: right,
1: in which obviously Philly dismantled KC, called out Taylor Swift by name, said, "We're coming for Patrick Mahomes, we're coming for Travis Kelce, we're coming for Taylor Swift." I bring it up because if his Twitter feed was any reflection of Philadelphia, streets are being named after LeBron. I think they renamed one of the shows at 97.5, The Fanatic is the big Philadelphia hub. I think they renamed one of the shows after LeBron yesterday. So it's a whole new world, man.
0: It is. You know, you're surprised for, especially for a town that's used to big stars. I didn't expect this type of reaction, to be honest with you.
1: I will say this. If I had really thought about it, it would have come to me. I didn't realize that it had been 25 years just since they've been to the the Eastern Conference Finals, let alone the NBA Finals. That was obviously Allen Iverson in 01. I would have thought they had been back more recently, but you say there's all these stars, and I get it, but they really have not. They've had nothing like
0: in the
1: this.
0: 80s, though. Yeah, nothing,
1: well, the 80s. I mean, that's literally 40 years ago. You know what I'm saying?
0: No, I understand. Right.
1: No, it's just, it is crazy. LeBron James, a Philadelphia 76er. And I'll tell you what, Arnie, we got about 2.5 more hours to break it all down. But what we're going to do next, we are going to switch gears. As I said, we weren't anticipating LeBron James going to Philadelphia when we booked our next guest, Ryan Fowler, Tide 100.9. He was at SEC Media Days all week long. A lot of ground to cover with Ryan Fowler. He will join us next, talk about everything we learned at SEC Media Days. Arnie Spanier for Jason Martin with Aaron Torres. 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
5: Here's your updated 570 WNAX forecast. A heat advisory is in effect for most of us throughout this weekend. Overnight, lows drop into the mid-70s, with scattered showers and thunderstorms moving through, and mostly cloudy skies. Sunday, highs push into the upper 90s and even some low hundreds, with partly sunny conditions. South winds at 15 miles per hour, gust to 20 miles per hour. Monday, highs in the mid to upper 90s, with nothing but sunshine. Tuesday, temperatures continue to fall, with highs in the mid to low 90s as cool northern air continues to move into the region. Calm conditions through the middle of the week. I'm meteorologist Bella Pittman on 570 WNAX. Right now, it's 79 degrees.
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8: 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Ryan Fowler from Tide 100.9 joining us. Ryan, I'll be honest, we booked you before LeBron James signed with Philly. So first off, I don't know if you have any LeBron James takes, but that obviously stole the headlines on Friday, the first 4 days of the week where SEC Media Days. How you doing, buddy? Everything good?
10: Man, please don't ask me anything about NBA basketball LeBron James. 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
8: 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It is the SEC and SEC football. 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Big picture, let me ask you this. We all know the last three seasons, not only has the SEC not won a championship, they have not even played for the championship, most recently with Indiana beating Miami back in January. What was the vibe around the league? Is it panic? Is it concern? Because the SEC, there's at least a conversation that the SEC isn't the best conference in college football, and that's something that we couldn't have even imagined a year or two ago.
10: Well, listen, I have been a very big proponent of SEC football, but you got to give the Big Ten credit. And really, it's been about Greg Sankey, okay? 3 years ago, if I'd have looked at Aaron Torres and Arnie Spanier, be the most powerful person in college football, you guys would have told me, you're a lunatic. You're crazy. And he's lost that power. And you can see it. That swagger from Greg Sankey, the commissioner of the SEC, it's not there anymore. I interviewed him one-on-one. I mean, he looks like a guy that has went to a poker room and lost all of his chips. Wow. And the leverage. Listen, I'm not here to declare the SEC's dead. That's not. But the pressure that's on this year in year number four, living in the SEC country, there's pressure, not just on, the big boys, but somebody from this league is going to have to go win it and knock this Big Ten. Because can you imagine if they win four in a row and the leverage that they're going to have in negotiations? It's going to be real.
9: You know, Ryan, I was looking forward to having you on. I'm not so sure now because I was filling in a couple of days ago. I was debating with Harmon. He was just browbeat me how better the Big Ten is than the SEC. I'm like, okay, well, we'll see when Ryan Fowler comes on.

0: And then next thing you know, first of all, how could you think that's true? Because look at the bottom half of the SEC. When your bottom half is like Auburn and Florida, I mean, LSU was sub 500. They won a championship. When your bottom feeders are winning championships, I can't say that the Big Ten's better yet. I know they're on a little bit of a roll, but my goodness, you're ready to give up the crown that easy?
1: Well, but look at the money and the resources in that region. Look at the, you're starting to see them take power, and just look at negotiations. That they know that they, you know, and they stuck the SEC. Listen, the worst decision the SEC did, and you talked about the strength of the league. I'm not going to argue with that. Top to bottom, 1 through 16. And this clown up in Birmingham just went to 9 conference games.
0: Yeah.
1: Kirby Smart, remember, he called him out on this. And he thought they were going to 16. And now the Big Ten's like, come on, we're going to 24. And they've got the leverage. I mean, and they know it. And so they've got the SEC boxed in, and he's just made it harder on the league. And it's a dog-eat-dog. And I believe in this league top to bottom. But there's somebody going to have to go out here and win it. And the pressure now is on a lot of teams. You know, you got Alabama fans pulling for Georgia. Alabama, you know, needs to carry the weight. Texas with, you know, the best money, you know, the best roster money can buy.
2: Well, I mean, is it really, though? I mean, Steve Sarkisian was talking yesterday about how they had to make salary cap cuts yesterday. Did you see that quote?
1: I did. Oh, no. We were there. We were there. And listening to him and, you know, but it just feels like that this is a big year for the SEC. And you know, I don't know who's going to do it. I mean, if it's not going to be Texas, if they're trying to downplay it. But the problem with Texas, if they have something weak, it'll be because they didn't evaluate. I mean, come on. They don't need money. They don't need roster cuts. I mean, just leave the oil pump on a couple of more hours. It's not like they're broke. And so Texas, if you look at the end of the season, you say, we didn't get it done because we had a certain group of players. Well, that's your fault because you should have went out and bought them. And they did. They went out and spent a lot of money. We'll see if it pays off.
0: Right. Don't steal my T-shirt, but I was going to start T-shirts that said, anguish for Archie. He's not even the number one quarterback now in the SEC. Or what is he, like 2 or 3? What's going on?
1: We got Trinidad Chambliss. Listen, Ole Miss, and that could be a sleeper team, you know, with Pete Golding. And listen, Torres knows how much I was critical of Pete Golding in Tuscaloosa, but my understanding is he's cleaned up a lot of those personal side of his life, and I'm rooting for him. Listen, I was a big critic of his in Tuscaloosa, but Ole Miss could be one of those teams, you know, that could kind of shock you a little bit. I know their schedule, you know, it's a little bit difficult, as everybody says, in the SEC. But, you know, and Georgia fans want to know, hey, when's Kirby going to go win one? I mean, the pressure's on him, and they've won 2 SEC titles in a row. You know, came on the boards 2-1, went to Athens. I was just watching the game. I know I'm bored on a Saturday evening, but I was just watching the Alabama game in Athens and the aggressive play calling that they showed. But Arch Manning, I mean, he, you know, certainly got that name, but there's still some areas of his game that he's going to have to prove. But managing all those egos is probably the big, I'm not convinced, to be honest with you. Sark is this elite coach right now. There's just something there that's still like, prove it, show me that you can manage these personalities in Austin. Now, that ego's fragile. Now, that Texas fan base, you know, they call us in Tuscaloosa. And we talk Alabama football 4 hours a day, and we got Texas fans that are literally calling us with a smack talk. It's the funniest thing you've ever seen in T-Town.
2: Ryan Fowler, Tide 100.9, as he just said, 2 to 6 Central Time, our Fox Sports Radio affiliate. So let me ask you this. We talked about the pressure in the SEC, and you kind of talked about it ramping up for a few different teams. Let's talk the Alabama Crimson Tide, because coming off of a playoff appearance, I was thinking about this. If you had said, The day Nick Saban retires, you don't know who the next head coach is going to be. Next 2 years, average 10 wins a season, play for an SEC championship, make the college football playoff, win a game in the college football playoff. You could speak to it, but I think most fans would have said, okay, that sounds pretty good to me. Yet here we are, year 3, and it feels like, you know, and I saw Dan Wolkin even wrote an article. I know Dan Wolkin's kind of a polarizing guy.

0: But I thought it was an interesting thing of, like, it's year three and we still don't really kind of know what Kalen DeBoer is as an SEC head coach. Is that fair? And just what is the vibe about this team specifically going into the year?
1: Well, listen, you got a loud minority in Tuscaloosa that still wants to carry over the Indiana a loss, and rightfully so. Indiana hammered Alabama out in Pasadena, and it was one of those physical football games. Alabama went through the season. They were pretty beat up. They went on that big run because it was self-inflicted. You lose to Florida State, the pressure's on. But Kalen DeBoer stepped in the hottest shoes, probably in the history of sports, of replacing Nick Saban. And he raised his hand, and he believed. Now, think about this. You got to read the tea leaves. Kalen DeBoer was offered a couple different opportunities to leave. Okay, so he steps in. He sees the pressure of this Alabama job. He chooses to stay in Tuscaloosa. He could have went to Ann Arbor. He could have went to Penn State. No. He said, no, I'm gonna stay in Tuscaloosa. Now, he didn't come out and, you know, he did say that he didn't have an interest, but they were offering him a free parachute. If he didn't think that he could get it done, to me, he would have said, give me that free parachute. I'm getting out of Tuscaloosa. I just cannot do it the way these guys want it. I think that's a belief that he has and a confidence. If you look at his system, you know, he's a guy that is still evolving to the players that is. This is his team. You look at these quarterbacks. Both of these guys have been recruited by him. You look at these running backs, the transfer portal. This is truly his team. And I think the culture that he has built is unique. It's a relationship, building authentic relationships with players. You know, you talk to these players, they love him. And the system, it's worked, you know, a lot of different places. His play calling. But this is going to be a very big year for this Alabama football program because, you know, next year's NFL draft could be, you know, very hurtful because they got a lot of young players, a lot of projected. I think this Alabama team, I like the position because they're doubted by everybody. They were picked sixth in the league by the SEC. But you look back at the history of us getting it right, I think we've got it right 10 times since 1990 or 92. In media predictions. So we're not very good at predicting who's going to win as far as SEC media. But this is a big year. It's a big year in quarterback play, offensive line, got to reestablish that. But I think this Alabama team could be a team that's more of a hunter rather than the hunted. And I kind of just like this confidence in this team. Not really saying anything, not talking to, you know, this, hey, we're this, we're this. Let's just go out here and prove it. Let's go out here and earn it. They know how bad they played against Indiana. And my understanding, it's been a big motivation this offseason to point. Anytime, you know, there's needed another rep or another lap or another stadium bleacher, it's went back and said, remember how you played against Indiana. And that's been a constant reminder for this coaching staff and these players.
2: You're playing in front of a million fans. Of course, that's how many people squeeze in your stadium. You're down by 2 points. You're in midfield. You throw the ball up and the fans are screaming, pass interference. Those days are over. You're not getting marked down there anymore. It's only 10 yards now for pass interference. So the refs are not going to be bailing you guys out.
1: Well, and they do need to run the football. And that's the problem that they just not been able. I think they finally got a running back that can do that and be balanced and keep the defense. Because I look back and I think about Ty Simpson, just signed his big rookie deal with the LA Rams. What he was able to do last year with no rushing attack. The right. Offensive line was just, I mean, some of the just worst I've seen as a group. But they had some talent. But it just, they made a switch at the offensive line coach, brought in Adrian Clem. Coach Cap is now at Auburn. We're rooting hard for you, Coach Cap. Really, we really are in Tuscaloosa. But he was the offensive line coach here. They've made some adjustments. They brought in some guys, depth guys. Now, guys that can play multiple different positions. They brought in a guy from Texas. They brought in a guy from Ole Miss, Ethan Fields. And now they've got competition in a lot of those positions. I think you're going to see this offensive line be a little different unit and maybe even go back to when Kalen DeBoer and University of Washington won the Joe Moore Award, which is the top offensive line. I think you're going to see that more athletic offensive line that we're kind of accustomed to. They want those guys to get out and screen, you know, protect or screen block to be able to get down the field. I think you're going to see a little bit more balance And I like this running back.

0: they've made some adjustments with EJ Crowell. I think you're going to see Alabama be a lot more balanced this year.
1: Ryan, we got to go, but I want to thank you for being a professional, because I still don't know what Arnie was getting at with that throwing the ball up from the 50-yard line.
2: They had a rule change. They changed the rules in the SEC.
1: Okay.
0: Help me, Arnie. Help me. I don't even know what that is.
2: Oh, they changed it from where marking it down where the foul was called to 10 yards.
0: Oh.
1: Yeah.
0: Son of a gun.
2: Yeah, that, which is a, I think it's a big
0: the
2: thing.
0: Professor.
2: Well, wait. And I didn't even get the chance to tell you that I think East Carolina is going to upset you guys. I didn't even get to that part.
0: Oh, come on, Arnie. Come on. We're 42 days away. East Carolina has about as much chance as I have of flying an airplane later this season. I have no chance. You guys be good, man. It's always an honor to be on with you guys. Have a good rest of the evening.
2: Thank you.
1: Look, Ryan.
2: I chased them out.
1: Yeah, you sure did.
2: That's okay. Let's go. It's football.
1: I don't want to call it stupidity.
2: Let's go.
1: We'll think of another word. But anyway.
2: You guys didn't even know about the rule changes.
1: That was Ryan Fowler, Tide 100.
2: Maybe I'm wrong. Maybe it was fake news.
1: I think it probably was. You know who never has fake news? Steve DeSager. Thank goodness you're here.
2: DeSager's on fake news? Is it at 10 yards now?
3: No, I looked up. It's an NCAA document. And it says it's offensive pass interference is being
2: adjusted.
3: Yeah,
2: that's what I meant. Yeah.
3: Not all PI. Which is great.
2: It's just offensive?
3: Right, because as soon as you mentioned that, I said, this will be awful, because every secondary is going to just clutch and grab, or especially on a long pass, they're only going to lose 10 yards on a penalty? Are you kidding me?
1: So Arnie got 50% of the story, right?
2: That's close enough. That's close enough.
1: That's going to be the name of his biography when it's one day written.
2: 50%. That's close enough.
3: Yeah. Yeah, offensive PI adjusted to 10
2: yards. I'm going to double check you. Who's to say you're right?
3: Remember, the targeting penalty is adjusted. I think if it's a second half target, it's, you're not out the next game.
2: Exactly, which is a big thing. I think that's a really good rule.
3: That is an experimental 1 year only, and we'll see how it plays out.
1: We need that in the World Cup
3: games.
1: Next time, too, by the way.
2: Yeah. That's a big rule change, too.
3: By the way, speaking of Alabama, quarterback Ty Simpson agreed to his rookie deal with the LA Rams, so he's the last of the NFL's first rounders to sign. 49ers head coach Kyle Shanahan will be limited at training camp after major injuries this month in a car crash, including 3 broken ribs, and he still has concussion symptoms. In Chicago tonight at the WNBA All-Star Game, the game MVP was New York center Jonquel Jones. Her team won at 129-122, attendance nearly 20,000. Carson Hocevar earned the NASCAR pole at Indy. In Major League Baseball, everything is final, including a Toronto win at Boston today, 6-0. Boston tonight is trading left-handed pitcher Connolly Early to Washington for infielder Curtis Meade. Sonny Gray took the loss today, but Red Sox All-Star pitcher Ranger Suarez is due to come off the IL on Sunday. Today's win for the Blue Jays went to Dylan Cease on a one-hitter with 12 strikeouts. And apparently, according to Stats Inc., to do what he's done in consecutive road starts has not been done except for Nolan Ryan in the modern era. That is 8 innings, no more than 1 hit allowed, and striking out at least 10 batters. In consecutive road starts, that's what he did in Boston today. San Diego sent Miami to an 11th straight loss, 7-2. The Dodgers won at the Mets, 4-3. The bad news for pitcher Shohei Ohtani is he had to scrap his scheduled bullpen session today due to his bad knee. Mets outfielder Juan Soto was placed on the IL with a grade 2 strain calf. St. Louis shut out the Reds 7-0. Minnesota over the A's 2-0. The Cubs beat Pittsburgh and Paul Skeens 11-0. And it was Tampa Bay 3-0 over Cleveland. Nick Martinez, the winning pitcher, is 10-2. Washington has an all-star pitcher in Foster Griffin. He's 12-2. The Nats beat Arizona 5-3. Wins for Kansas City and San Francisco today. Yankees and Tampa Bay each won tonight. That means the Yanks are still 2 games back of the first place Rays in the AL East. Baltimore got a run bottom of the 9th to edge Atlanta 3-2. Houston won its 5th straight 4-1 at the White Sox. Wins for Milwaukee and for Texas. The Rangers lead the AL West now by 2.5 games over the Mariners after beating Seattle again 7-1. Back to you.
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9: Hey, I wanted to get a chance to comment on Sims' all-time top 10 quarterback list. No disrespect, they're all fantastic, of course. But I don't know how you create an all-time top 10 list and leave Joe Montana off that thing.
8: I thought he was. I thought he was, Terry. Because I was going to bring it up that he did win 4 Super Bowls, didn't lose. He didn't get to other Super Bowls. Yes, Paul.
10: Joe Montana was not on Chris Sims' list.
8: Oh, well, yeah, you got a point there, Terry. Sims texted me last night, and he said, hey, you found some loopholes in my list. I think I surprised him with my passion for roughing him up. I thought Joe Montana was on there. I know Elway was on there. You know I hate lists, but this was one of those where, yes, Peyton was great. Peyton changed the position. He did. Dan Marino changed the position. Joe Montana was 4-0. Like, if we're going to give Jordan credit for 6-0, I got to give Montana credit for 4-0. But, yeah, you get these lists, and you're like, oh, okay, let's argue. And as he said, look, it's the time of the year where you're trying to come up with something. Your bosses at NBC say, hey, can you come up with a list, Chris? And then he did.

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2: Based on this latest social media video for Tyreek Hill's NFL comeback, is the glass half full or is the glass half empty? Think of this like the arcade game Tapper, that classic 1980s arcade game Tapper. This is the glass crack. It's leaking and the bartender is sweeping it up. That's what this is. Tyreek Hill is not mounting a comeback. It's not a comeback. This is a Kickstarter campaign is what this is. The biggest red flag came out of his own mouth. I'm trying to regain all the power in my left leg, he said. He also said he had no power in his left leg in the same video. So that is what's known as, say it with me now, dead giveaway. Dead giveaway.
0: Ben Maller. 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
3: WNBA All-Star Game festivities coming up. By the way, doesn't this feel like a picnic you're going to, but not everybody likes each other? Sabrina Ionescu, two-time three-point shooting champ, she was interviewed and said, I didn't get an official invite. It's hard to turn down, you know, an invite that you didn't get. Now, we reached out to Sabrina Ionescu's agency, and we asked, did Sabrina get an invitation? And we got one word in capital letters, no. It sounded like Sabrina Ionescu was miffed she didn't get invited and wanted to get invited. And I don't know, since she's not an all-star, and some players don't compete in events if they're not all-star. I don't know if that had anything to do with this.
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10: Welcome back, everybody. Fox Sports Radio, Aaron Torres alongside Arnie Spanier, who is in for Jason Martin. Next 2 weeks, right, Arnie? You're in next week as well?
11: Yeah, where is he? In Brazil or something like that, right?
10: He is in Brazil. I accidentally texted a group thread with me and Brandon and Jason when I meant to text you with the LeBron Philly news. He said he was at a literal Brazilian steakhouse when LeBron James officially announced his commitment or his whatever you call it
11: decision
10: 4.0 to Philadelphia. So hey, congrats to J-Mart. He was eating good at whatever time it was. By the way, I think they're the same time zone as us. So what was he doing at a Brazilian steakhouse at, like, I guess it would have been like 2 p.m. there.
11: Gosh, geez, I mean, just chow on down in the afternoon, but good for him, man, getting a little time off. That's what this is all about in the summertime, a little fill-in season. So people take
10: except
11: time
10: for
11: off.
10: Me, you know, you're getting fill-ins left and right. I don't
11: what
10: know
11: are
10: if
11: you
10: I
11: talking
10: did
11: about? You were gone 2 weeks ago. I filled in for you.
10: That's what I mean. I haven't gotten any fill-ins, though.
11: Yeah.
10: I think I've been gone around too much. I know that's part of it. I was just gallivanting all over Connecticut last week. That, you know, the vacation of a lifetime, the ones that everybody's talking about. Real quick, so SEC Media Days wrap. We'll get back to LeBron. And next hour, Arnie, I do want to talk a little bit of NFL, Mahomes, that crazy Kyle Shanahan news. But real quick, what was your biggest takeaway from SEC Media Days this week and maybe big picture college football? It sounds like you are not an Arch Manning believer, because I'll tell you what, if you're not an Arch Manning believer, then that might be the biggest story, because Texas is favored to win the league.
11: I am an Arch Manning believer, just that some people didn't have him as the number one quarterback. Some people actually had him as the third or fourth best quarterback in football this year. I don't know if that's true. I think they're going to be right up there. Yeah, there is going to be a lot of pressure on them. There's going to be some interesting games right off

0: the bat, but you know, I was interested if the SEC was going to break away from the NCAA and how that was going to affect things and how that was possibly on the table. And then I was also checking out the schedule, you know, see if there was any interesting games right off the bat in the SEC. And there was a couple. What, Auburn, Baylor, I believe, was one of them. So I'm looking forward to that.
1: SEC opener. I know it's week three, but SEC opener. LSU at Ole Miss. Lane Kiffin return to Ole Miss. You ready for that one?
0: Wow. No, I didn't see that one. I saw LSU Clemson, right?
1: Yes, that is week one.
0: Yeah, that's going to be a good one, too. So I'm all in. Roy, about, what, 4 weeks from the start of college football. So it's right around the corner. Four more weekends and we're there to go. We're ready to roll.
1: Do you feel like, because it feels, you know, Ryan talked a lot about the Big Ten versus the SEC.
0: Yeah.
1: I think it's bigger than that because you look at last year, Miami plays for a national championship. By the way, they beat two SEC teams on the way to the title game. They beat Texas A&M and Ole Miss. Notre Dame, I know people have a lot of criticism of Notre Dame, but they were clearly good enough to make the playoff last year. They'll be top five when the preseason polls come out.
0: Notre Dame may be number one this year.
1: Arnie, I can't believe I'm saying it. I really think they're probably the best team. Now,
0: they may be, yeah.
1: They have such a soft schedule that they're probably the 11-1 would get them in. But the only point I'm trying to make, I don't even think it's just an SEC versus Big Ten at this point. I just think there's a lot of teams that have caught up with the SEC, the top of the SEC, whether it's those Big Ten teams that Ryan mentioned, Notre Dame, Miami. I don't know. It's just, it's a quickly changing sport. And I'm not going to sit here and say the SEC is getting left behind, but maybe the right way to put it is a lot of programs are catching up to the SEC right now, Arnie.
0: Yeah, but you know, show me you could do it again, Indiana. I'm not ready to crown them. Like some
1: didn't
0: of
1: they
0: the elite...
1: show them that they could do it again last year, though? Because wasn't going into last year, oh, they made the playoff that one time, but they didn't beat anybody. So wasn't last year kind of that year for them?
0: Well, but now you're turning over the players. Now you got a new quarterback and, you know, new people. So let's see how you do there. I mean, sure, Ohio State, Oregon, they're always going to be good teams. Is USC going to be good again? Is Michigan going to be right up there? So, yeah, the Big Ten is good. But show me again that Indiana can do it. I bet you a lot of people are doubting that they could pull it off again. Also, another team, who said it today? They were talking about BYU. They return every starter offensively and defensively in football. That is absolutely insane. So I'm kind of crazy to see how they're going to be, and they got a good quarterback also. So they're a damn good team too.
1: Real quickly, you mentioned USC. Lincoln Riley has publicly said best team that he has had at USC, and he said, which was a crazy thing to say, and it's not anything that USC fans wanted to hear, but he said, remember, they lost their bowl game last year. They still, to his defense, won 9 games, but they lost their bowl game to TCU.
2: Half the team didn't play.
1: And he said
0: which is true.
1: Well, no, but that's not the point I was going to make. The point I was going to make was that he said he felt like the championship window was now open. I don't know if that's what USC fans want to hear heading into, I believe it's year 5. What do you make of him really quick? By the way, brutal schedule. Oregon, Ohio State at home, at Indiana, at Penn State. What do you make of USC?
0: Yeah, see, that's a problem too. That schedule is absolutely brutal. That's probably they're gonna have to do their best, play their best football just to go ahead and get into the playoff. Once they get in there, you never know. And I'd be surprised if they could pull it off. That is a murderous.
2: We're gonna win at Indiana.
0: The Big Ten.
2: I'm telling you right now, we're gonna win at Indiana. I'm gonna be there. I'm gonna go.
0: Wow.
1: You gonna go? Yeah.
2: I think I'm gonna go. I have a friend who went to Indiana. I think I'm gonna ask off. I think it's November 14th. I will not be here. I will probably be at Indiana.
1: There you go, Brandon
0: Taking
1: Deutsch.
0: Taking the days off already.
1: So Arnie Spanier has called East Carolina over Alabama. Brandon Deutsch says
0: possibly,
1: USC
0: possibly.
1: Over. Oh, now it's possibly. Yeah. No, it's not possible. Patrick Mahomes. He's back. He's cleared. We're talking NFL next. Aaron Torres, Arnie Spanier, Fox Sports Radio.
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1: This is a WNEX Trips update. We still have room on our getaway to San Francisco in early September. Or perhaps you would rather go to Niagara Falls. And don't take your eyes off our fall foliage trips. There are two of them. The first one to New England, and the other one takes us to Georgia and the Carolinas.
2: Yippee-dokee.
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0: News. I'm Deborah Valentine. Tragedy in Germany. A van slammed into a pride festival in Berlin Saturday. One person was killed, 16 others hurt. Police have identified a suspect not yet in custody, believed tied to Islamic groups in Berlin. Former Maine Senate President Troy Jackson is the Democratic Party's nominee to replace ousted candidate Graham Plattner in this fall's midterm elections. He was chosen in a landslide vote by delegates.
1: Stand up to Donald Trump and ICE when they attack our workers, terrorize our neighbors, and threaten the freedoms generations of us fought to secure.
0: Plattner was ousted due to sexual misconduct allegations. In France, firefighters are using massive cargo aircraft to dump flame retardants on a wildfire threatening the wine country city of Bordeaux. Tens of thousands have been evacuated. 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
4: 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I'll tell you, crazy news this morning, huh? I mean, you and I were texting with Brandon early in the morning. We, you know, you can't say on the West Coast, we semi woke up to this Kyle Shanahan news. Brutal car crash. Thankfully, it sounds like he's all right, but broken nose, broken ribs, broken hand, 40 stitches to the face and a severe concussion. John Lynch did a press conference today basically saying that it's actually the concussion which is kind of keeping him away from the team right now. Obviously, there's no concussion protocol for coaches, but they're essentially kind of keeping Kyle Shanahan, you know, going through the process that they would with players, trying to protect him. But no Kyle Shanahan, you know, who knows for how long. I would assume he's not getting on a plane and flying halfway across the world for week one against the Rams. Scary news. What was your initial takeaway when you saw the Kyle Shanahan news?
6: Oh, first of all, thank God he is okay. That's the first thing that came out. I mean, at least, you know, that he's going to survive.

0: alive. He's going to get over his injuries, and he's going to be fine. Thank God that both of the drivers involved are going to be fine, and there was no alcohol or drugs allegedly involved. So that's that's the first thing. That's the small good news coming out of the thing. Obviously, both of them surviving is good news. You have questions about that. How's it going to affect the team? When's he going to come back on a full-time basis? Does he really need to be around there during the preseason as much? Can he delegate authority and not lose a step when the regular season comes around? All those are questions. Plus, I want to know who's covering the 49ers? How is this covered under the rug for, what, 11 days, 12 days?
1: Am I allowed to say I'm kind of glad? Because it means that it was really kept between the people that needed to know. Not everything has to be broken by Adam Schefter 30 seconds after
0: it happens. Actually, I'm starting to think that Adam Schefter knew 11 days ago.
1: He may have.
0: Because if you notice, when he broke the story on Twitter, he posted it 1 minute after the 49ers posted it.
1: Sure.
0: So, I mean, look, I'm not an insider, but something tells me that they're like, they gave it to Schefter, or that maybe he knew and said, I'll sit on it for 11 days or whatever it's going to be, and then you'll be the first to break it then. I don't know. The 40 stitches, my goodness, how horrible is that? I know there is somebody in the media that's pulling already, trying to get the footage of the accident, the accident, the report, and all that stuff. So it will come out once all this stuff is leaked.
2: Yeah, and he's getting in trouble. I think you're talking about the 49ers creator, Tony Farmer, who I've had some interactions with.
0: The guy's in Tucson, right?
2: Yeah. Yeah, he's getting in trouble by other people who are like, why the heck does that matter? Why? But he's just trying to do reporting.
0: Job.
2: You know, it's his job. So I don't know why people. Also, the Niners, I'll say this on it. They're one of the better teams at keeping things close to their chest.
1: Didn't you say something, Deutsch, about, was it after they lost in the playoffs, about there was criticism of John Lynch because something with the media about his relationship, like they don't, nothing gets out, or they feel like he's not accessible.
2: Yeah, so
1: like
2: he intentionally, the word around the street,
1: maybe it was the draft. I think it was
2: it was the draft years ago with Lance. The word around the street is he intentionally, in either 21 or 22, told two different parts of his organization. Now, this is not proven, but this is what people expected that happened. The pick of a round one or two pick. I don't think they had a round one in 22 because it was post Trey Lance. I think it was a third round pick. And someone leaked it to someone, and they found out who it was, who was the mole that leaked it. And since then, they really haven't had any leaks. Anything. Everything that's Brandon Ayuk related has come from, like, them.
1: Brandon Ayuk.
2: Or Brandon Ayuk. Exactly. There's nothing that's being reported that people are leaking. They have a very tight knit. That's one thing I respect about John Lynch. He runs a tight ship there, you know.
0: That doesn't mean that maybe somebody outside the organization didn't see what happened. Yeah. I mean, I'm surprised that a nurse.
1: That's what I was, exactly what I was going to say.
0: You know, from the hospital, a doctor, an intern, an orderly, somebody who just works there, a janitor.
1: This happened locally, it could be
0: one of a million types of different jobs. The x-ray technician, the guy that wheels you in the wheelchair that takes you to the get x-rays or something. Whatever it is, I'm shocked that nobody leaked it. Now, I know it's a bad thing to leak somebody's medical condition, but that doesn't mean you can say, hey, maybe you should look into who's in our hospital right now without bringing up any injuries.
1: Well, this is a much lighter, funnier story, but do you remember when Patrick Mahomes signed his first big extension? I believe the story got out because it was either Andy Reid or maybe it was the GM went to the liquor store and bought like a ton of champagne. And it was right around the time that everybody knew Patrick Mahomes would be signing some sort of extension. And so I think that's how it got out.
0: I see.
1: This was many years ago. So no, it is in all seriousness, a good point by you is that, again, this is obviously terrible. Like, we understand it's terrible. We're not saying it's not terrible.
0: The ambulance drivers could have leaked it out. You know
1: but
0: what I mean?
1: Yes, people the number of the people that, and this happened in the San Francisco area. So it's not like, oh, he was on vacation overseas or on the East Coast or
0: what about the guy that he got in the accident with? How did it not leak out on his end? He didn't say anything. What about his friends and his

0: family, they didn't say anything. Everybody on his side kept his mouth shut. It does make you question what the heck is going on here, I guess.
1: Well, let me ask you this. So San Francisco coming off a 12-5 season, lose pretty early in the playoffs to Seattle. No shame in that. How do you think this affects them on the field? It is worth noting, I just mentioned a second ago, they play that week one game in Melbourne. Now, you talk about a guy with, and again, we're not being sarcastic when we say this, we're talking about the seriousness of the on-the-field football stuff. I cannot imagine they will let a man who has major concussion symptoms, even if it is still over a month away.
0: Yeah, it's September 10th. Let's pump the brakes on that.
1: We're talking about major concussion symptoms,
0: days.
1: Broken ribs.
0: No, you're talking 45,
1: so do you think
0: 50
1: so let
0: days.
1: Me ask you this. Do you think he will be there week one in Melbourne?
0: Yeah, I do. I think it's a private charter, and you just go ahead and recline. And yeah, I think
1: it's
0: a
1: 24-hour flight, though.
0: I think he'll make the flight.
1: They're not flying up to Seattle.
0: I understand that. I think he's going to be fine. I think by 45 days, look, I'm not a doctor, but I think he'll be fine there. He really doesn't need to be around for the preseason because most of the starters don't play in the preseason anyway. Matter of fact, don't they have like offensive coordinators get to coach the team during
1: McVay does that a lot.
0: What did you say?
1: McVay does that a lot. You know, in LA, all the games are locally broadcast, and you think about all the assistants that he's had that have gone on to be head coaches. But one day, you know, I remember when was it Raheem Morris who was the guy? I think it was the guy that was he was their defensive coordinator. He would be the head coach for a game. Real quick, Brandon.
0: Yeah, there's other people that have done that too. Yeah.
1: Brandon, do you think Kyle Shanahan will be on the sidelines week one in Melbourne against the Rams?
2: No.
1: See, I don't either.
2: I don't.
0: Wow.
2: And here's why.
0: What is wrong with you guys?
2: No, here's why. So the Niners, even though they're very good at keeping things close to their chest, and they are also the kings of like saying something's not too serious. And it's way more serious. Hence, like Christian McCaffrey's injury 2 years ago, Bosa's ACL, they were pretty quick on, and Fred Warner's injury, they were pretty quick on. But the Kyle Shanahan, like, this was a serious accident. I know they said no life threatening injuries, but 40 stitches, concussions. Like, Shanahan's also probably going to be a little behind in his routine about getting his plays ready and everything. And I don't think he's going to travel 24 hours for one game. I just don't. Not 45 days after an accident.
1: Really quick, let me just read exactly what John Lynch said so there's no confusion. Consistent with our standard, let me see here. Kyle basically is going to be like he's in the concussion protocol, and we're going to let the doctors dictate how he comes back, when he comes back. He's been in the building, so we've seen him. It's kind of like we do with our players, a phase back
0: approach. Jeez.
1: Number one for Kyle and the Shanahan family is getting him back right.
0: He's been in the building already.
2: It's very stressful on the body to go like on a 24-hour.
1: That's what I'm saying. If they were playing in Seattle week one, I think he would be.
2: It's one game too. Like, does he need to be there? It's against the best team in the league. Could they win? Sure. Are they going to be projected to win? No.
0: They're only a 3.5-point dog. I mean, it's not like they're a 4-touchdown underdog. What's wrong with you guys? He's already back in the facility. He'll make the trip. He's going to be fine.
1: We're going to have to call you Arnie, rub some dirt on it, Spaniard.
0: Thank goodness he's okay, but it's a private charter. He'll just, sleep most of the flight.
1: There's no private 24-hour flight charter. It's still a 24-hour flight. We don't have to get into this.
2: Well, also, like, I'm still mad at the Rams for not wanting to play that home game at SoFi Stadium. True, that's just ridiculous.
1: That was one thing that I knew, but I had forgotten. Was that the Rams specifically requested the 49ers so they don't have to play them at SoFi Stadium. That is crazy tangible thing. So, Arnie, you think this will have no impact on pretty much anything, and 49ers are going to be great, and everything's going to be par for the
0: course? No, I don't think it will have an impact whatsoever. Like I said, it's the preseason, and most of the starters don't play in the preseason anyway. They don't treat it all that important. Maybe there's one spot up here or one spot there. And he'll take a look at that. He'll be fine, and the 49ers will be fine. It's not going to be a problem.
1: Good news for the 49ers. Tough week one game in Melbourne against the Super Bowl favorite Los Angeles Rams. They do get the week two cream puff FCS opponent. You think some of these SEC schools got it easy in week two? San Francisco hosting the Miami Dolphins in week two. So
0: Miami's going to be a lot better than people think. I know everybody's like,
1: really? Oh, yeah. With what players?

0: They're like the Cleveland Indians in Major League. I think they traded away everybody of note.
1: I don't know if you understand this, so maybe you didn't. Maybe you guys didn't hear it. So I'll break the news to you. Dolphins got a quarterback now. You know that?
0: Who we got?
1: Malik Willis. I don't know if you heard of him, the quarterback from the.
0: I actually have never heard of him. Is that a
1: Green Bay
0: person?
1: Packers? No, you know they got rid of Tua, who just wasn't going to cut it, and he was missing too many games. So the Dolphins finally got themselves a quarterback. Isn't that what you guys say? You got to get yourself a quarterback. They finally got themselves a good quarterback. They're going to be a lot better than people expect them to be.
0: Sure. I think their over-under in Vegas is 2.5. So, yes, they'll win 3 games, and you could say they're definitely much better.
2: What did they give Malik Willis, by the way? They set that guy up for failure. They literally just re-signed Achane. Their wide receiver one's Malik Washington.
1: Yeah, they have to do something about the receiver position there, obviously, and they're a little bit thin on that. But that doesn't mean, you know, look at Mahomes. He doesn't have some great receivers to throw to also. You know, you just work with what you got.
2: I don't think Andy Reid's on staff there, but yes.
0: Well, I'll tell you what. Let's talk Patrick Mahomes. He was cleared by doctors. Kansas City opened camp on Friday, and we will discuss the Chiefs next. Aaron Torres with Arnie Spanier and for Jason Martin. This is Fox Sports Radio.
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6: Here's your updated 570 WNAX forecast. A heat advisory is in effect for most of us throughout this weekend. Overnight, lows drop into the mid-70s, with scattered showers and thunderstorms moving through, and mostly cloudy skies. Sunday, highs push into the upper 90s and even some low hundreds, with partly sunny conditions. South winds at 15 miles per hour, gust to 20 miles per hour. Monday, highs in the mid to upper 90s, with nothing but sunshine. Tuesday, temperatures continue to fall, with highs in the mid to low 90s as cool northern air continues to move into the region. Calm conditions through the middle of the week. I'm meteorologist Bella Pittman on 570 WNAX. Right now, it's 79 degrees.
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8: Major Leagues, the late game had the Dodgers beating the Mets in New York 4-3. That was the game on Fox TV.
9: I was going to go to the game, country. But I had to work tonight.
8: Another empty threat from someone who lives somewhat near the state of New York. Yep. Mets outfielder Juan Soto was placed on the IL with a grade 2 strain calf, so he's certainly out for more than the next 2 weeks. Pitcher Shohei Ohtani of L.A. scrapped his scheduled bullpen session today due to his bad knee. Tonight's winner was Yoshinobu Yamamoto, 6 innings, 1 run allowed. St. Louis shut out the Reds 7-0. The Reds' offense went 3-for-30 with 12 strikeouts. Texas 7-1 over Seattle. That's now a 2.5-game lead over the Mariners in the AL West. Winning pitcher Nathan Eovaldi, 7 innings, 8 strikeouts. Rangers third baseman Josh Young is on the IL with a strained calf. The A's activated all-star first baseman Nick Kurtz. He'd missed a couple weeks with a sprained thumb. Kurtz went 0-for-4, 4 strikeouts. A's got shut out 2-0 at Minnesota. The A's offense went 3-for-30. Twins all-star pitcher Joe Ryan was scratched from his Sunday start due to arm fatigue. Houston won its 5th straight, 4-1 at the White Sox. Victories for Baltimore and the Cubs. Wins for the Yankees and Tampa Bay. San Diego sent Miami to an 11th straight loss, 7-2. Dylan Cease on a one-hitter beat Boston 6-0 at Fenway. Toronto the winner there. WNBA All-Star Game was in Chicago tonight. The game MVP, New York center Jonquel Jones. Her team won 129-122. Carson Hocevar earned the NASCAR pole at Indy. Boxer Anthony Joshua won despite being knocked down twice in the first round by Christian Prenga in Saudi Arabia, but Joshua KO'd him in round two. In Major League Soccer, New England defeated Atlanta 4-1. New York City beat Chicago 3-1. And a worker at Barcelona's soccer stadium was killed during renovations. The stadium will be hosting games at the next World Cup with capacity then of 105,000 fans. They are enlarging the thing in a years-long construction effort. Back to you.
10: Thank you very much, Steve DeSager. Fox Sports Radio, Fox Sports Saturday, soon to be Sunday, and it is Sunday depending on where you are. Aaron Torres with Arnie Spanier in for Jason Martin. Unbelievable. Arnie.
11: Yes, sir.
10: Let's talk more NFL.
11: Yeah.
10: Patrick Mahomes.
11: Shocking.
10: Go ahead.
11: Floor is yours. When he first had the injury, there was no way I thought he was going to be back for the season opener. Matter of fact, during the... when the odds first came out, we thought that maybe he'd be lucky to come back like after 5-6 games. Now it looks he's cleared to play, and he probably won't play in the preseason, though that's a little scary just having him come back for week number

0: One, maybe I'd have him do a series. I wouldn't want him to get hit, hand the ball off a little bit, maybe throw a quick out or something and just, you know, loosen up. But other than that, he's not going to see a lot of action. Just shocked that he's healed so quickly. I saw the highlights of him, just throwing the ball around and running around with the, was it a brace or a sleeve? I'm not really sure what you call it on his knee, but he looked good. So I can't believe he's healed so quickly, to be honest with you.
1: So you stole the words right out of my mouth. So as a matter of fact, I'll just say this. I don't know if I've ever been more wrong on a topic. When he got hurt, what I really thought it was, Arnie, and something you lived through living in New England, I don't know if you were in New England at the time, but I really thought it was kind of that New England Patriots, the transition of the early Brady years with that was led by the defense and the Teddy Bruschis and the guys like that to the second phase of the Patriots dynasty, which was more offensively driven, Randy Moss, Gronk, whatever. And I really thought the Chiefs would really take this past year when they were clearly out of the playoffs, they got an early pick, and then this coming season to really reset everything. Because the thing that I kept saying with J-Mart last year was that if you really looked outside Patrick Mahomes, there really wasn't a lot of talent on that field, you know?
0: No, he's not going to put up big money. You know, when I was filling in with Harmon on Thursday, he was doing the fantasy football. I think Mahomes is ranked the 14th quarterback.
1: Wow.
0: In fantasy. Yeah, think about that. 14 quarterbacks ahead of Patrick Mahomes.
1: But wouldn't you agree, though, that even when he was healthy, there wasn't a lot there. Travis Kelce is so far past his prime. I can't believe he's even playing this year. Chris Jones has definitely lost a step. There's just not a lot of talent on that roster. And I really thought, don't rush him back this year. You got all the high draft picks last year. You'll get another year where you get some pretty good draft picks, and then you really rebuild with a much younger, more talented core. That does not appear to be what they're doing at all.
0: No, but they did pick up Kenneth Walker, and that was a big pickup.
1: That was when I realized, oh, I was dead wrong about that.
0: Well, you know, having him as your feature back, and that's going to take a lot of pressure off. I mean, a lot of pressure off Mahomes. They're finally going to have a consistent running game. It's not going to be done by committee. Walker gets to be the big back. You know, he shared a little bit with Charbonneau, I believe, in Seattle. So it's a good opportunity for him. That's going to work out. I'm still waiting to see what's going to happen with the wide receiver core with Rice and Worthy and, what's going to happen after that. They really need another big name. I was thinking that Tyreek Hill was going to go back, but after he announced that he has no feeling or no pressure in his left leg or knee, I'm like, yeah, maybe I'd back away from that, to be honest with you. I think I'd stay away from that one, but there'll be somebody they'll be able to pick up or trade for, and they'll fit right in because they need to help him out. There's no doubt about that. And you're right, Kelce. I mean, my goodness, man, if he leads the team in receptions, then that's a problem.
1: Really quickly, with Mahomes back, what do you make of that team given the division? Denver, of course, number one seed in the playoffs last year. And of course, Los Angeles. I think the Chargers are kind of interesting because they made the playoffs last year. And listen, we all understand the Justin Herbert stuff. They were missing both of their offensive tackles by the end of the year. And oh, by the way, that was like a strength of the team in the preseason. I was on air with Ephraim Salam when Rashawn Slater goes down. Joe Alt goes down later in the year. But this isn't necessarily a Chargers segment, but just where do the Chargers, Broncos, and Chiefs all fit together?
0: I think it's the Chargers division to win this year.
1: Really? More Denver, so than Denver.
0: Yeah, Denver's probably going to be second, but they'll fight it out. I think it's the Denver and Chargers, even though Denver won the division by, what, 2-3 games last year. So yeah, I think the Chargers will close the gap. Those two teams are certainly the elite. The Chiefs are going to be third because the Raiders are just so darn sucky that they're already etched in to be in last place. The Chiefs, they were 6-11 last year. I don't know if they're going to be the whole heck of a lot better. If they get to 9 wins, I'd be shocked, to be honest with you.
1: Hey, I wasn't planning on asking you this, but while we're talking AFC West, let me ask you. It feels like there is a pretty big debate over whether Fernando Mendoza, who did just officially sign that, that contract,
0: right,
1: whether he should be the week one starter. And I understand they have Kirk Cousins. I get it. I find it insane the conversation that he wouldn't or shouldn't be starting week one. I mean,

0: What are you drafting a guy number one overall if you're not going to play him? But it feels like there is a real debate about it, so I'd be curious your perspective.
1: No, it's not a debate if you won't play week one. The debate was they actually said that Kirk Cousins could play the whole entire year. I think that's a mistake. When I heard that, I'm like, that's crazy. I think Mendoza is going to end up playing about 6-7 games anyway because they're going to be so bad. They'll have 3 wins, and then they'll come in. They'll be like 1-7, 1-6, or something to that effect. And then the fans will clamor, get Mendoza in, and he'll get his chance to show what he can do.
0: The Raiders have been so bad for so long. What is the benefit of not playing Fernando Mendoza? I don't understand. You went through all of last year being as bad as you are to be in position to get another quarterback so you don't have to be that bad again.
1: Well, unless you want to put him in a position to succeed. Maybe they don't feel like he's ready. Though, how can they really tell until they go through practice? But I don't know, maybe something that tips him off that says he's not ready to be thrown out there to the wolves. He needs a year on the bench and to learn, and that gives him a better chance of success. You see what happens when you throw out there a person that's not ready. Sam Darnold, when you get
0: the guy that just won the Super Bowl?
1: Yeah, because look what happened when he was on with the Jets. Almost killed his career for crying out loud. So do you want to just throw him out there week number one and let us get his brains bashed in? Maybe it's good that he only plays like 6 or 7 games.
0: I just think it's crazy. I don't understand what the point of, again, you like.
1: What, he can't learn? He can't sit and learn for but four, that's just 5 not games, this 6 games?
0: That's just not this world that we live in anymore. And I guess if the argument is, it's a 2-3-4 year rebuild. But here's the other thing too. You hired an offensive head coach. Here's the other actual real thing why I think it's a mistake to start Kirk Cousins. And this is going to sound crazy. What if he's good? Like what if all of a sudden you're exceeding expectations? I mean,
1: what if who's good? The Raiders are good?
0: Kirk Cousins. Like what if he's...
1: Well, that's even better then. Then all of a sudden you're
0: and
1: a good
0: just
1: team.
0: And you wasted the first overall pick and you're getting no production out of
1: it. You're never wasting the first overall pick, first of all. Two, it's only for a 1 year thing. Cousins is the long term answer. Okay. So don't be all panicky that Kirk Cousins is the 10 year answer for the Raiders. That's not going to happen. And three, hey, if they don't want it, they can always trade it. There'll be plenty of takers if that's true.
0: I guess. I just don't. I mean, if this was 2001, that's fine, but that's just not the world that we live in anymore. Like, we just don't live in the world where you don't play young quarterbacks if you draft them. To your point, I think way too many have been thrown into the fire too early.
1: Doesn't mean they have to play 17 games, though.
0: I guess. I don't know. It's just crazy to me, the idea that they might not play him week one. Let's do a hard pivot to a guy that I don't think will play week one, but maybe playing by the end of the year. And I'm not talking about Fernando Mendoza. I'm talking about Aaron Donald.
1: Yeah.
0: So Sean McVay, we do have the sound. We don't have to play it because the sound didn't come in well. But Sean McVay was asked about it today. This is, or Saturday, really, depending on where you are. Asked about the possibility of Aaron Donald coming back. Sean McVay said, for those of you guys who know Aaron, he's very diligent. Anything that he does all in. And so he's going through a very strict, regimented process that was similar to what he did when he played. McVay continued, said he genuinely does not know what Donald will decide, but said if he feels good, then you guys know he's going to be ready to rock. We'll see how his body is responding to some of the training and the way he puts himself through the paces to know what it looks like and feels like to be ready to take on the rigors of an NFL season. Artie, long story short, that sounds like a man that's coming back.
1: He is coming back. If the coach says he doesn't know, well, let me be the first to tell him, congratulations, he's coming back. Of course he's coming back. That's why he's still doing it right now. He would know, his body would know, if he doesn't have it in him to come back for another year. Plus, it's so intriguing to play with Myles Garrett.
0: That's
1: right. And they're the favorite by hands down. They're the favorite in the NFL to go ahead and get a Super Bowl. So he has no problem coming back and trying to win a Super Bowl and, doesn't have to carry the grunt of the work for the Rams. It's a win-win situation. He'll take his time coming back. They'll make exceptions for him. I definitely think he's coming back. Matter of fact, I'd be surprised if he ended up, unless it was a major injury or something that hurt him, if he doesn't come back at all.

0: Oh, that's the thing to me that sounds like why it is officially going to happen is not just because Sean McVay said, I don't know, I'm not sure. If Aaron Donald is training,
1: right,
0: then he's training to come back. And so the analogy that I've used.
1: And he's not just training that. It's not like he just started last week or something. This has been going on a while. You know, this is something that was put in his mind, thought about it, and he probably got right at it and probably started training at home to see how his body felt. Said, okay, I'm feeling good now. Let's take it up to the next step. You know, maybe I'm getting some hits in there. Let's take it up to another step. And he's still doing it. So I feel good that he does come back. Sorry to jump in there.
0: No, it's okay. The analogy that I've used with J-Mart many times, and maybe it's because where I grew up and when I grew up, but remember every year Roger Clemens, when he got to the Yankees, it was like, I don't know if I'm going to play this year.
1: Right, yeah.
0: And then
1: yeah.
0: It would be like, oh, the season started April, May, and then June. All of a sudden, he'd be on the team. He'd be rocking and rolling. Do you remember, by the way, Mary, maybe you could look this up. The famous, it was John Sterling and I can't remember who the woman was.
1: Susie Walden.
0: My
1: goodness gracious, I've never seen something so dramatic in my life.
0: Roger's in the booth.
1: Well, you haven't watched sports if that's the most dramatic thing you've seen in your life. That's why. She caught a lot of grief for that, by the way.
0: See if I can find it really quick. Yeah. Let me see.
1: Yeah, she caught a lot of grief for that little thing. But you're
0: Mary
1: right.
0: Mary or Brandon? When you get a second, just search Susan Waldman, Roger Clemens.
1: Waldman, whatever.
0: I don't know which one it is, though. It is on YouTube. If you search it, it's the first thing that pops up when you search it. But it was one of the funniest pieces of sound that I have ever heard. Let's see if I can find it. Yes, it's the first one. Can you get it up for me, please? It's Susan Waldman. If you just search Susan Waldman, Roger Clemens. It is an incredible piece of sound. Let me know when you...
1: It's pretty funny.
0: Oh, okay. Can you play from your computer? I mean, it's killing the momentum of this segment. Just, it's fine. We don't have to do
1: enough
0: it.
1: Already. Enough.
0: Who, me?
1: Yeah, let's go. It's okay. Move on.
0: DeSager's got it. DeSager always comes through. Go ahead, DeSager. We got to turn up his mic, unfortunately, but Mary is not here, so... This is great radio at 12:37 Eastern time.
1: That's why I told you to move on.
0: I tried to. And then DeSager just raised his hand. It's like Susan Waldman just ready for Roger Clemens. Brandon, if you can't do it, it's not a big deal. It's not. This has killed the entire segment. It's okay. It's all right. Anything else, Arnie, NFL related since we're going to a 20-year-old piece of sound that has nothing to do with what we're talking about at all? What has you most fired up? Besides the Dolphins.
1: And there was one other piece of NFL news that came out, or two other pieces of news, that the Cowboys had big interest in Brandon Sorsby before the NFL put the kibosh on that and said that we're not going to do the supplemental draft, at least not for him. I guess he was going to really be Dak's heir apparent when Dak Prescott was done being the leader of the Cowboys. That was interesting.
0: I'm glad you sent that.
1: When they said that they had big interest, what is big interest? Because I'm thinking, yeah, they would have drafted him, but is that a first-round supplemental pickup there? I don't know how big that word is, but I know they wanted him pretty bad.
0: Well, no, and I'll tell you, I thought that was actually a very interesting piece of news only because – I understand why the NFL did not want to do a supplemental draft. You have a person dealing with addiction, and it is addiction. No sarcasm there. But I also was just curious, like, if he had played at Texas Tech this year, he could have been a first-round pick in 2027, excuse me. And so I did wonder, how high would he have gone? What would people have been willing to give up to get him? Because, like, if you're we talked about the Miami Dolphins. If you're the New York Jets, if you maybe, I know you think the Miami Dolphins have their answer at quarterback, but if you're the Minnesota Vikings, if you're not sure that you have your answer at quarterback and you can get a first round talent in whatever it is, the second, third, fourth round of a supplemental draft, and you get a year too, you get a year as well to see if he's good, right? So, like, say you're the New York Jets and you had a chance to get him. If he's good, maybe you don't have to take a quarterback. So I thought it was a fascinating story.
1: Well, you still would have to take a quarterback because the supplemental draft wasn't until the after the NFL draft.
0: No, no, so you would have... it was June of this year. Okay. So what I'm saying is,

0: like if you're the New York Jets and you clearly don't have your quarterback of the future, you could have taken him and seen what you had for a year and really not given up that much. And then if he was no good, you could get Dante Moore or Arch Manning or CJ Carr or whoever next year. Doesn't matter. I thought it was interesting. I thought it was interesting that that story came out about him today. That was the only point I was trying to make.
1: Well, and no, I don't know if it quite works like that, to be honest with you.
0: What do you mean doesn't work like that?
1: It doesn't work like that. You couldn't have taken him, and then you would have lost the pick, I believe.
0: You would have lost the pick, yeah. But, I mean, right. If you're getting him as like a third, fourth round pick, and he's...
1: No, you wouldn't have gotten him with the third, fourth round pick. Plus, you notice how he was never picked, never talked about as like an elite quarterback until all this came down. Next thing you know, he's a first-round selection. I didn't see him as a first-round selection before all this news started coming around. So I do question exactly where he is going to be in the draft. But all of a sudden, people have jumped the board, no doubt about that.
0: We will find out. As you said, Brennan Soresby could have been a Dallas Cowboy. He'll be on somebody's team in 2027, but we'll find out there soon. Fox Sports Radio, Aaron Torres, Jason Martin out. Arnie Spanier in. We'll come back. We'll get it over to the news desk for Steve DeSager's extended update. DeSager, have our Susan Waldman ready when we get over to you. We'll pay off that 20-year-old tease next here on Fox Sports Radio.
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15: They are. Their morning show is funny.
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5: This is the show that has two pros and a cup of Joe.
15: Who is Joe?
5: LeVar Arrington, Brady Quinn, and Jonas Knox.
17: So Tyreek Hill suffered a pretty nasty injury last year. And the big question was when... and maybe if he'll ever be the same again following such a gruesome injury, a guy who's known for his speed and known for having that superpower, what does it look like and what does it sound like now? Here he was explaining.
18: I've been doing all the stability work, all the mobility work I need to, you know, get my knee back right.
17: So, no power in his left leg, and a guy who's known for his speed is still trying to work through it, and we're 10 months out, him still looking for a new home. So,
19: all right. If you watch the entirety of the video, though, he kind of, you know, starts to say, okay, no, I feel good. I got it. Like, he kind of played it up there for a minute. I think that's what drew a lot of headlines. But if you actually watch the entirety of the clip, he's moving pretty decent, all things considered, and he was a little bit more optimistic by the end of his workout that he was doing compared to the start of that when he actually like said those words.
17: He could have one leg and still beat me in a race. Like, because he was pushing off and he was like, yeah, I'm still trying to get a decent push off, and he finally was able to do it. He goes, oh, that feels better. And I think
20: But why do we care about, like, why did you insert that he could beat you with one leg? Why was that
17: relevant?
20: What's
17: that supposed to mean?
20: I was just trying to understand what made your speed in comparison to Tyreek Hill's speed relevant to...
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10: I see dead people. Nothing on that beat.
11: Nope. Welcome back, everybody. Fox Sports Radio. Aaron Torres, Jason Aaron is out. Arnie Spanier is in. Let's do it as we do every week. Get it right to the news desk. DeSager, what is trending at 12:48?
12: Well, you referenced it. Let's get to it. Yankees Radio, how it sounded with Roger Clemens' announcement at Yankee Stadium that, yeah, he's not actually retired. This was Yankees Radio, Susan Waldman.
13: Roger Clemens is in George's box, and Roger Clemens is coming back. Gracious, of all the dramatic things.
12: Okay, yeah, it was so dramatic.
11: That was so much better than I
14: remember.
11: That's
14: what you waited for so long now.
11: Brandon Deutsch and Mary, do you now understand why we wanted to play that sound? Excuse you, old man. What are you talking about? DeSager,
14: goodness gracious.
11: Play it one more time. Come on. What we got?
12: Oh, we got to recue the thing here?
11: If you want to. Arnie Spinner doesn't think it's funny at all. I think it's hysterical.
12: Okay.
11: Roger Clemens.
13: Roger Clemens is in George's box, and Roger Clemens is coming back.
11: So are we going to get a version of that for Aaron Donald? Aaron Donald is in Stan Kroenke's box. He's here. He's coming back.
12: Well, he's not as old as Clemens was.
11: Yeah.
12: So, you know,
14: he's coming back.
12: Might be able to give you a few plays. Yeah. I really wonder if he's just a third down guy at this point, but... I looked it up. When Roger Clemens came back and actually finished his career with the Yankees, he was 44 years old.
11: That's so crazy.
12: And he went 6-6 with an ERA of 4.18 after all of that fanfare, which reminds me a bit of Tom Brady's ending when people still say, you know, Tom Brady could still... People, can you just shut up for a moment? Did you not see his last season in the NFL when he was about the same age as Roger Clemens at the time, by the way, about 44 or so, where he had a losing record with Tampa Bay his last season? But, of course, somebody has to win that division and get into the playoffs. His last playoff game, they went nowhere against the Dallas Cowboys, got blown out by Dallas. I looked it up. Tom Brady, in his final playoff game, 35 for 66 passing in that loss.
14: Wow. Unbelievable.
12: While we are talking football, of course, the Buffalo Bills have a new stadium that is opening shortly, and some fans have posted videos after getting a special tour of the new place, and they showed on the concourse.
14: I love this.
12: There is a very large broken table
14: folding
12: on display.
14: Table,
12: yes.
14: Yeah, folding table.
12: You see, Bills Mafia became very famous in recent years for outside the old stadium, jumping on folding.

0: folding tables.
1: Idiocy for doing that.
0: Breaking them. Yeah, I completely agree, but it's part of the culture there now. So, I mean, this is so large that you can walk under it on the concourse.
1: Right.
0: It's the equivalent of a statue or something.
1: It's like a work of art or something like
0: yes,
1: that.
0: Yes, absolutely. Yeah. And appropriate for Buffalo.
1: Right.
0: What I love in the NFL every year is when we actually get to find out the Green Bay Packers' finances.
1: Oh, yeah, and we found out, boy, they make a lot. So do all the teams make a lot of money.
0: Because the other teams don't have to report their finances.
1: But the Packers do.
0: They do because they're a publicly traded company.
1: Exactly.
0: So they have their Monday shareholders meeting coming, and in the expenses and revenues report for this past fiscal year, the Packers said they actually had an operating loss this past year. I didn't know that was possible in the NFL with the amount of millions that come directly from national TV money. Aside from the COVID season, apparently this is the first time Green Bay has reported such a thing since the 1990 fiscal year, I should say, because I'm trying to look for the numbers here.
1: $14.5 billion divided by 32 teams. I think each team got about $453 million. I don't know if that's possible.
0: That includes the national TV money. Yeah. So, in other words, if the salary cap's about $300 million, and the league literally gives you $450 million a year.
1: Yeah, $450 million.
0: Just for owning the team, for having a team in the league. Before you've ever sold a ticket.
1: Yes, yes.
0: How do you lose money?
1: You don't. You don't. You can't. It's impossible.
0: As far as actual operating costs, it was $753 million revenues, but $754 million in expenses. They had expenses up almost 20% this past fiscal year. But I don't think people realize this enough. Just by being in the league, you receive more money, including from national TV, than is the salary cap. It's kind of like the Dodgers having their own channel. They can pay for, you know, most of their salaries before they ever sell a ticket, just because, like the Yankees, they have their own channel. As for Major League Baseball, and Stats Inc. really went overboard tonight, but the way they put it is there have been over 20,000 days of baseball in the modern era of the major league since 1900. And okay, before we get to that, can we just say that there are more teams and therefore more games in major leagues baseball every day now?
1: Exactly.
0: But nonetheless, today was the only day in baseball history where the hitters combined for at least 250 strikeouts, but under 15 home runs total. That was the Saturday in Major League Baseball. With everything final, that included a Cubs win of 11-0 at Pittsburgh, beating Paul Skeens. The Cubs' Pete Crow Armstrong with four more hits, including a home run.
1: Wow.
0: The Braves have a lead in the NL East that's still 5.5 games over the Phillies, and Braves outfielder Ronald Acuna could come off the IL as soon as Sunday. Atlanta did give up a run bottom in the ninth, lost at Baltimore 3-2, but Philadelphia lost at home to the Yankees 3-1. Bryce Harper had the Phil's only RBI, his 61st of the year. The Yanks are the second place team in the AL East, still two games behind the Rays, who shut out Cleveland 3-0. Winning pitcher Nick Martinez, 10-2 for the Rays.
2: Roger. Thank you, Roger. That was Steve DeSager.
0: He went 6-6 once again in that final year with the Yankees.
2: Can't tell Susan Waldman nothing.
0: This is the most amazing thing I have.
2: Hey, we got to get back to the NBA. Mark Medina is going to join us. LeBron, no more Roger Clemens, Fox Sports Radio.
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0: chaotic scene in Germany. I'm Chris DeMeo, Fox News. One person is dead and 16 others injured after a van slams into a crowd in Berlin. It happened at an LGBTQ event. Berlin police have identified a suspect and say he has ties to Islamic circles. U.S. Central Command reports that it disabled a tanker after the vessel allegedly tried to run the U.S. blockade near the Strait of Hormuz.
1: For 13 nights in a row, U.S. forces targeted military positions inside Iran. Last night, quiet for the first time in those 2 weeks. President Trump has talked repeatedly over the last few days about consideration of a possible massive attack on Iran. But the president made sure to say all options for the U.S. still on the table. Things not completely quiet. Some military activity on the Gulf of Oman. A merchant ship tried to run the U.S. blockade of Iran's naval ports. It was warned four times and then disabled by the U.S. military.
0: Fox's Steve Harrigan in Tel Aviv. Maine Democrats have elected former state Senate President Troy Jackson in a landslide vote as their party's nominee to challenge Republican Senator Susan Collins.
2: This is what you need to know so far about what we're learning about Troy Jackson. He did have a warm welcome on stage. He talked two times in a matter of like 2 hours inside. The former Maine Senate president has the support of nearly every single delegate across the state. Backed by Senator Bernie Sanders, Jackson supports progressive policies, including Medicare for All, and also abolishing ICE. It was only a few hours, and then he walked out, ready to take on Collins in November. Jackson will face longtime Republican Senator Susan Collins in one of the country's most closely watched Senate races. Democrats see Maine as a key opportunity in their effort to win back control of the Senate.
0: It's Fox's Alexis McAdams. Jackson replaces Graham Plattner, who withdrew after allegations of sexual assault. He has denied those allegations. 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
0: New York City Mayor Zoran Mamdani is applauding the arrest of a man suspected of stabbing two men on Manhattan's Upper West Side on Thursday, as well as the hate crime charges the suspect is now facing.
15: Mayor Zoran Mamdani is repeatedly denouncing hate and anti-Semitism after this stream of public criticism from community leaders who say his rhetoric on Israel has created division. This

0: criticism follows this week's stabbing attack. The suspect, Raul Morales, was arraigned on 2 counts of attempted murder, 2 counts of assault, and 1 count of attempted assault, all of which are being tried as hate crimes. Investigators say witnesses heard Morales yell, "Allahu Akbar," before stabbing a Jewish man and Asian man on New York City's Upper West Side. According to the Manhattan DA's office, the Jewish man was wearing a yarmulke and had just left a synagogue.
1: That's Fox's CB Cotton in New York. The attack happening days after Mayor Mamdani called Israeli Prime Minister Benjamin Netanyahu a war criminal. President Zelensky is warning that North Korea is going to step up its involvement in Russia's war on Ukraine.
2: Russia wants to bring in 30,000 more North Korean troops as the Kremlin continues its invasion of Ukraine. Ukrainian President Zelensky making that claim, saying that Russian efforts have been underway since June to get those North Korean troops into the conflict. Under a mutual defense agreement between the two countries, Pyongyang sent 14,000 soldiers to fight alongside Russian forces in the Kursk region in 2024 after a Ukrainian incursion into the area. Meanwhile, President Zelensky is expected to meet with President Trump in Washington early next week. Jill Nato, Fox News.
1: Three more subcontractors on the Obama Presidential Center are seeking nearly $900,000 in unpaid bills for work. The claims adding a...
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Thanks for inviting me into your home, your long-haul truck, RV, camper, taxi, your parents' well-appointed basement with the simulated wood paneling, electric fireplace, and the painting of dogs playing poker. Your loft, that greasy spoon just off the interstate, and your cabin in the woods. Welcome to Coast AM, the very best in late night talk radio. I'm Richard Serrett, and tonight, this morning, I'm coming to you live from the home studio in Old Thornhill, just north of Toronto. If you're like me, you suspect there are places on this planet where reality itself seems thinner. Places where people report seeing glowing orbs drifting silently through the trees, towering creatures that appear and vanish without a trace, portals opening into somewhere else, missing time, mysterious lights, and encounters that leave even seasoned investigators questioning everything they thought they knew. Tonight, in hours one and two, we're heading into one of America's most enigmatic paranormal hotspots, Bradshaw Ranch, just outside Sedona, Arizona. Some call it Arizona's Skinwalker Ranch. Others insist it's something even stranger. For decades, visitors have reported UFOs, Bigfoot sightings, bizarre entities, impossible synchronicities, unexplained electromagnetic anomalies, and experiences that seem to blur the line between the physical world and something beyond it. But what if none of these phenomena are separate? What if UFOs, cryptids, mystic experiences, even altered states of consciousness are all different expressions of the very same mystery? My guest tonight didn't simply study Bradshaw Ranch.

0: He lived it. Armed with cameras, scientific instruments, paranormal investigators, psychics, and an open mind, he walked onto the ranch expecting to document strange events. Instead, he says the ranch began interacting with him. Were these encounters evidence of an unknown intelligence, a doorway between realities, or are they pointing us toward an entirely new understanding of consciousness itself? Fasten your seatbelt. This is one of those conversations that starts with a haunted ranch and may end up changing the way you think about reality itself. Then, in hours 3 and 4, for more than 2,300 years, one story has refused to die. A magnificent civilization, unimaginable wealth, technologically advanced, swallowed by the sea in a single day and night. Atlantis. Was it history or the greatest story ever told? Tonight, we're taking a deep dive into one of history's most enduring mysteries, not to hunt for a lost continent, but to follow the astonishing journey of an idea that has captivated philosophers, mystics, occultists, archaeologists, dreamers, conspiracy theorists, and visionaries for more than 2 millennia. My guest argues something few people have ever considered. The real mystery isn't whether Atlantis existed. The real mystery is whether generation after generation, or why generation after generation, keeps reinventing it. We'll begin with Plato and the remarkable possibility that Atlantis was never meant to be history at all, but a philosophical thought experiment that took on a life of its own. Then we'll meet the colorful cast of mystics, mediums, prophets, psychics, spiritualists, theosophists, Nazi occultists, New Age visionaries, and self-proclaimed seers who each claim to know what Atlantis really was and what happened to it. Along the way, we'll explore Edgar Cayce, Helena Blavatsky, Ignatius Donnelly, Lemuria, Mu, psychic archaeology, ancient technology, crystal power, forgotten races, lost wisdom, and how Atlantis became woven into everything from UFO lore to modern conspiracy culture. Perhaps Atlantis isn't buried beneath the ocean. Perhaps it's been hiding in our imagination all along. And if that's true, what does our obsession with Atlantis reveal about us? But first, inside America's strangest paranormal ranch. Welcome to the Audio Imaginarium. Come on in, weary traveler. Hang your cloak on a peg, grab a stool, and come gather by the fire. There are stories to be told, and you are among friends. I'm Richard Serrett, and this is Coast to Coast AM. Why don't you stay a while?
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0: Ron Meyer is an award-winning filmmaker, producer, and author whose career spans Hollywood feature films, television, and documentary production. In recent years, he's become one of the leading explorers of the intersection between UFOs, Bigfoot, consciousness, and the paranormal. His investigations have taken him from Skinwalker Ranch to Bradshaw Ranch, where his own team documented reports of portals, anomalous lights, mysterious entities, time distortions, and extraordinary human experiences. He's the co-author of The High Strangeness of Bradshaw Ranch and believes these seemingly unrelated mysteries may all point to a deeper understanding of reality itself. Ron, welcome to Coast AM. How are you?
1: So, it's kind of late at night here. How about where you are?
0: Same. 1 o'clock in the morning, Eastern, but that's okay. I'm excited about this conversation.
1: It's good to meet you again, you know, after a while.
0: It is. It's great to talk to you again. So I want you to create some mental images for my listeners. As you drive through the gates at Bradshaw Ranch, what's it look like?
1: So there are no gates to drive through. It's fenced, and you have to crawl underneath the fence. And so before you see anything, you have to walk quite a ways until you see the major cluster of buildings, which consists of the original adobe house that the people who settled the area, probably at the turn of the 20th century. And to the right, there's the famous windmill that seems to be frozen sometimes and sometimes not. And then the main building, which is very large, lots of rooms, lots of graffiti. And it was once, you know, set for many of the major westerns at the time of John Wayne and Elvis Presley. And then if you go back further, there was a time when it was a dude ranch, and there's a lot of structures that would support the livestock of horses and cattle. And it's totally empty. Nobody's living there, no electricity. But, you know, during the day, it's not spooky at all. It seems like many other kind of ghost town settings I've seen over the years.
0: How large is it?
1: Pardon?
0: You say you feel good there.
1: I do.
0: Yeah. How large is it?
1: Oh, man, it's probably close to 1,000 acres in total. But most of it's just open grassland. It's surrounded by, you know, the beautiful red mountain structures, you know, that are typical of Sedona, Arizona. And as the crow flies, you're probably only like 6 miles away.
0: Who was Bob Bradshaw? How did his family become connected to the ranch?
1: Well, he bought the ranch. I always forget, there's John and Bob. I forget which his father, which his son. He bought the ranch probably in the, I would guess, sometime in the 50s. And let's say that John is the father and Bob is the son. They continue living there. The last Bradshaw there would be Bob's wife, Linda Bradshaw. And she teamed up with Tom Dongo, who's a paranormal investigator. And for roughly 10 years during, I would say, the 1990s, they documented a lot of weird things, took pictures, caught what they saw, thought were orbs. There were a lot of strange footprints around. They wrote books about it. Linda went off and became sort of a psychic up in the Northwest. And then at the beginning of the 21st century, we bought the ranch for environmental studies, right? Of native plants, supposedly.
0: Right.
1: By the U.S. government.

0: hang on. You're saying the U.S. government acquired the property for to study it for environmental purposes. All right. But you don't believe that, do you?
1: No, I mean, they have a nice, there's an abandoned weather station. So they made some sort of attempt to look like they were looking at the climate, but it was to study native vegetation. And native vegetation is pretty sparse there because it was, you know, used as an active ranch for a long time. And the native vegetation doesn't last that long when it's being used that way.
0: So are you saying you suspect that the U.S. government bought the ranch to study the paranormal activity there?
1: That'd be a good guess. I mean, there were a lot of reports of strange going-ons by the locals, you know, military trucks, that sort of thing. And it was pretty much off. It's a big tourist area, right? And so people cruise around and look at the rock formations, but they kind of stayed away from the ranch itself because of stories and worry about the federal government, you know, stepping in and doing whatever they do. But that's changed now, changed in a big way.
0: How so? I mean, does the U.S. government still own it?
1: The government still owns it. We first went there in 2022, 2 weeks before that, the owner of Skinwalker Ranch tried to buy the ranch with no luck. But like I said, right now, unless for some reason the gate is open, that happened once for us, so you just drove in. But otherwise, you got to crawl underneath, pull up the fence and crawl underneath to get in.
0: So technically, are you trespassing when you crawl under that fence?
1: So recently, you know, I've made a lot of films on government property. I did a whole big series on national parks and national monuments. And part of the Doge thing of Musk, you know, you heard about that, where he...
0: Yes, yes.
1: So I got the letter from the U.S. government. It says you've gotten a lot of permits in the past. But right now, unless you're making a major film, go ahead and film wherever you want on government property. So that changed things a little bit.
0: All right. So when you mentioned that the Bradshaw Ranch was at one time a movie set for a lot of Westerns, John Wayne filmed there, Elvis Presley filmed there. Do these paranormal reports, do they date back to those years when it was being used as a movie set? Did you find anything in the records about UFOs or Bigfoot or time portals back in the, I don't know, the 40s or the 50s?
1: Not a lot of documentation way back there. There were some reports that Elvis had his own little cabin a ways away from the main buildings and that he had experienced some unusual things, but that was the only thing that really came up. And of course, because it's Elvis, you know, people would be interested. But nearby, there are some, well, let's say one way of looking at these paranormal hotspots is that the idea is that they must have been there for quite a while, you know, maybe hundreds, thousands of years, not just recently. And there's plenty of pictographs nearby, pretty hard to get to, that indicate image-wise on the walls that things that look like spacecraft, portals, Bigfoot, remarkably, and we filmed those. And so there's an indication that there was something special about this place, the land anyhow, for quite a while, which goes back to, you know, about 1400, something like that, 1500.
0: Who was responsible?
1: They were contemporary with the Anasazi, which are better known in this country.
0: Okay. Who was responsible for the pictographs? Was it like the Apache or?
1: The what?
0: The Apaches? Who was responsible?
1: No, these were cultures that were quite ancient. They built these across the whole Southwest, these houses that they lived in, cliff dwellings, at around 1400, 1500. So they're quite old. And these were cultures that don't exist anymore. They've been replaced by what are called the Pueblo people in the United States, all in the Southwest. And you can see their ruins, you know, where they once lived. And, you know, they're popular tourist attractions.
0: So what drew you to Bradshaw?

0: because my understanding is that you weren't originally planning to investigate Bradshaw Ranch at all. What changed? What drew you there?
1: No, there's a story of synchronicities. Do you want to hear the whole darn thing?
0: Absolutely.
1: So I did this movie called The Bigfoot Alien Connection Revealed, pre-COVID. It was a huge success. Right now, it's probably around, close to 75, 80 million views worldwide on all the streaming. It's on every streaming platform. And it kind of introduced the idea that it's okay to talk about Bigfoot, and I think UFOs was the terminology back then. And it affected a lot of people. It opened the doors for a lot of people, amazingly. And I wanted to do a follow-up because I had a better understanding of what was going on, and I needed some event to wrap up, some kind of investigation, because that's the way I ended up the first one. And I was going to do it in a Bigfoot place in Ohio, but the person who was going to be our host said, oh, no, don't come out, it's hunting season, you'll probably get killed. So I had to look for another place. And as what will happen sometimes is I opened up my phone, looked at the news feed, and there was a story about the vortexes at Sedona. And I thought, oh, I think that's a place I should look into. And so I started, seeing who I could talk to who could maybe inform me about what might be there that could turn into a fitting ending with an investigation. And I came across somebody finally because I think they had been bugged quite a bit. And he said, well, there's this person. You're from Colorado. She was here. She was from Colorado. And she went out to this place called Bradshaw Ranch nearby. Why don't you call her and see what she has to say? So I called her. And actually, she lived quite close to the big Sasquatch outpost in Bailey, Colorado, where we've done a lot of cool investigations. But she was living in Florida now. And she said, yeah, I went to Bradshaw Ranch. I crawled underneath the fence. And I had a couple strange experiences, and I got the heck out of there. And so she said there's this one person, Melinda Leslie, who does Skywatch tours. She said, why don't you call her? And she can maybe help you out. So I did call Melinda, and she knew all about Bradshaw. I've been there many times, and said there's this guy Tom Dongle, who was one of the original investigators, and he lives in Cottonwood. And she gave me his address, so I called info number, and I called him, and he said, "Yeah, it's never really been documented in any real way since I was out there, and I've been mentoring somebody who kind of." Is into the place, Jürgen Hess, and why? Because he said, I'm getting too old to go running around out there. So he said, call Jürgen. I called Jürgen, and I said, well, we'd like to come out and do some filming at Bradshaw. And he said, fine, I'll be your guide. And that's how I got out there.
0: Okay.
1: How's that for a series of synchronicities?
0: I'll say, so, but
1: 2 weeks later, we were out there, huh?
0: Okay. In your book, Ron, I think your book actually opens, with a phone call. You and another researcher experienced this bizarre cell phone anomaly at exactly the same moment.
1: Yeah, so when I was talking to Jürgen, something took control of each of our phones and showed us pictures of ourselves as we were talking. I mean, that's quite impossible in some ways, as far as I know. So that was pretty freaky, and that kind of got me excited, like, wow, it's saying, come on out.
0: Yeah, it's almost like the ranch was drawing you there.
1: Absolutely, without a doubt.
0: And can you briefly describe the moment you first arrived? What struck you immediately?
1: I have to think back. What?
0: I mean, did it feel creepy or something else?
1: The place never felt

0: Creepy to me. Jürgen said, "You know, I've been coming out here quite a bit, both day and night, and I've never felt threatened, unlike, you know, Skinwalker Ranch, where bad things happen." And I looked at the adobe house and I said, "That's really cool. Can we go inside?" So I went inside, and there was a lot of graffiti. There's graffiti ever, because many people have snuck in there, you know, and done things, but nobody's really investigated.
1: Ron, so, I got to jump in. Pardon the interruption. We're going to take a break now. Bottom of the hour. We'll get back to your story. Ron Meyer is with us. High Strangeness of Bradshaw Ranch, right here on Coast to Coast AM. Stay with us.

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1: It's Make It Easy Steve with another WNEX Trips update. 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We'll see the massive falls from the Canadian side, from inside the water on the Maid of the Mist, plus the American Falls, Bridal Veil Falls, and Horseshoe Falls.
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3: Fox News, I'm Deborah Valentine. Police in Germany say the suspect who drove a vehicle into a crowd during a pride parade in Berlin has ties to Islamic groups in the German capital. A search for the suspect continues. Authorities say at least one person was killed and 16 others hurt. Wildfires are raging in France and Spain. More from Fox's Stephanie Bennett in London.
4: Now, more than 250,000 people across France and Spain have been evacuated as crews struggle to get the upper hand. The French government has deployed the military and Spain has declared a national emergency.
3: Wildfires are threatening the Bordeaux wine region in France. Wildfires are blamed for at least one death in Valencia, Spain. In a 2-1 decision, a federal appeals court has refused to allow the Trump administration to enforce President Trump's executive order tightening mail-in voting rules in 23 Democratic-led states.
5: Slow down and never drive after drinking. Let's make this the safest year yet.
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1: Welcome back. Cherry Bomb. John Mellencamp's love letter to small town America and the bittersweet realization that youth is impossible to recapture. He wrote this song after attending his high school reunion in Seymour, Indiana, where he was struck by how everyone had changed except the memories. And the cherry bomb of the title was actually inspired by the name of a local dance club. One of the biggest AI breakthrough of the year was also its biggest warning. An experimental AI agent reportedly escaped its testing limits, found a way onto the open internet, and hacked into Hugging Face's infrastructure all on its own in an apparent attempt to cheat on an evaluation. Even the researchers investigating it described the incident as unprecedented. No malicious intent was found, but the implications are staggering. If a test AI can outsmart its own safeguards, what happens when someone deliberately unleashes one built to attack? The full story is waiting in the news section up at coasttocoastam.com. If you've ever missed a Coast to Coast AM episode and wish you could hear it again, well, now you can. Maybe there's a classic interview you still think about years later. 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

0: And we are back with Ron Meyer, award-winning filmmaker, producer, and the co-author of The High Strangeness of Bradshaw Ranch. So just before the break, Ron, I was asking you about sort of the vibe that you felt when you first arrived. The other thing I wanted to ask you about is the old windmill that you mentioned earlier. It struck me, it almost seems to be a character in this story. Why is that?
1: Because sometimes it seems to be frozen, can't turn at all, and other times it turns somewhat independently. In fact, that's where we did our first investigation. But let me remind you that we came there with the hope of producing maybe a 15-minute segment, maybe 20, certainly not a whole feature film, and write a book about it. And as a filmmaker, you know, what I have to do is sort of, how am I going to get enough footage and enough other, how am I going to get enough footage to tell a story? And so that's a whole different approach. And when I got there, I had to look at the thing, the whole site, and say, okay, well, let's try something straight away, and then we'll come back and get the B-roll. By B-roll means that we would run around, shoot the interiors of the buildings, the exteriors, fly a drone, get a lot of establishing material so that we would have that on hand. And the suggestion was we should go up to the windmill and do a kind of a typical ghost-type investigation there, because Jürgen seemed to have the feeling that the spirits of the Bradshaw were somehow lingering at Bradshaw, and they were behind some of the strangeness that was going on. Well, one other thing. The first thing we did is we went off and took a bunch of film of weird footprints, you know, looked like big dinosaur prints and a strange potpourri of footprints, including some, of course, of large vehicles that have been driving around, probably government vehicles. So anyhow, when we got to the windmill, we started asking questions that you might see, you know, in

0: in a typical ghost investigation on TV. And we were asking, is the spirit, simply put, you know, we're trying to see if we can make contact with one of the relatives.
1: Right. You caught an EVP. You're looking for EVPs. Huh? You were looking for an EVP.
0: We used a REM pod, you know, spirit box. And we got a clear indication that Bradshaw is not about ghosts. It's not about ghosts at all. So forget about it. And we pretty much did.
1: What was that indication? What do you mean you got an indication it wasn't about ghosts? What kind of answer did you get to your questions?
0: You know, you can interact with a REM pod by asking questions, you know, are the ghosts of the Bradshaws here? Please step and signal that by turning on one of the glowing lights. And whenever we did that sort of stuff, it said, no, there's no ghosts here. It's not about ghosts. EVPs, we also used the spirit box, and everything said, not ghosts. So that made me, as a filmmaker, say, okay, well, all right. What's next? And so we went about the rest of the daytime hour getting all our establishing shots. And the plan was to come back at night when, you know, the good stuff supposedly happens. So we went back into town, and I called Tom Bratch, Tom Dongo, and he said, you should be there exactly at 7 o'clock. And so I don't know why, but he said that. So that was the plan. So when you're going to Bradshaw Ranch, you leave Sedona, and then you turn right onto some gravel roads that if you stay straight, it'll get you there in 30 minutes, almost precisely. You can't get lost. And at 6:30, I had a text. I texted Jürgen, who was in another, come and jump into our vehicle. So I had with me my son-in-law, who's experienced Bigfoot researcher and paranormal researcher, and a couple of crew, including a camera person. And we headed out to go to get there at what we knew would be about 7 o'clock. And as we continued driving, all of a sudden everything seemed strange. I mean, really strange. We were seeing buildings, lights, and houses that we didn't know. And like, everything was out of spin, and everybody was feeling askew. Have you ever had that kind of feeling?
1: All the time.
0: Oh, yeah. Okay. You live in Canada.
1: But you were seeing buildings that shouldn't be there, lights and buildings that shouldn't be there.
0: Right. And so all I can say is that the reality was sort of not right. It was kind of screwed up. And we all felt it. In fact, we almost drove off a ledge at one point.

0: drive there directly. According to your GPS, you were driving all over the place, back and forth, doubling back, going all over. And it seemed like what, longer than a half an hour?
1: Time didn't make sense there.
0: Yeah.
1: So that's classic time slip. So I can add to that story. I just finished a movie on near-death experiences, and one of the best-known people was PMH Atwater. So she just died a couple of weeks ago.
0: Yes.
1: I don't know if you know who she is, but I told her about this experience.
0: I'm familiar with the name, yes.
1: So I told her about this experience that she had, and she says, oh, yeah, that's a time slip. I can control that. And when I had my first, she had three near-death experiences accumulated in a short period of time. She was told she had to write three books. She had written two. And she said, I'm going to write the third one, and I'll use this extra time I get to get it done. And she actually, before she died, she wrote her third book and it got published. Anyhow, she was a great lady. So that was interesting.
0: Did everyone in the vehicle have the same experience that you did?
1: We all did.
0: It
1: was a group phenomenon. We all knew something was really screwed up. This wasn't right. Where are we? What's happening?
0: The windmill. Back to the windmill for a moment, because there are stories in the book of people losing time as well near that windmill, right?
1: That's right. Some people wouldn't even go near it. In fact, when the windmill started turning, CJ, the woman who told us how to get into Bradshaw, she had the experience of the windmill all of a sudden started spinning, and it scared her, and she left.
0: So, what's the equipment that you took? Tell me about the equipment and the personnel on your investigation team.
1: So, as I said, my son-in-law has experienced Bigfoot hunter, I don't know, searcher, researcher. And he's did a lot of paranormal investigations as well, little creepy places, cemeteries, that sort of thing. So he was quite facile with all the equipment. And then I had a sound and a camera person, and I like to shoot film as well, and so I usually have a camera. And we decided that the first thing we would do, as it was getting dark, is that we would go into the Adobe house and again try, because Jürgen thought maybe we should, try and contact the ghosts here. And again, we kind of got a negative thing that there are no ghosts here. But what happened, by the way, Melinda Lovesey said that there's a well-known Bigfoot that roams around Bradshaw Ranch. It's called Big Gal. And Alan probably for 20 years has wanted to see a Bigfoot. And when we were filming inside, all of a sudden, Alan got kind of transfixed, and we put the camera on him because he looked strange. Unfortunately, what he was seeing was a Bigfoot outside the building through the window. And so he got his wish of seeing a Bigfoot for the first time. And we got sort of a picture.
0: Pardon? Did you capture the Bigfoot? Did you manage to capture the Bigfoot on camera?
1: We did not, because we... watching Alan be in this weird state, you know, this altered state, kind of staring. We didn't know what he was staring at. And it lasted for about a minute and a half. But once he told us what it was, we got him to say what it was. And Jürgen had grabbed a picture of a Big Gal near the main building still. And he had given it to me, and I showed it to him. Does it look like that? He says, that's it. That's exactly it. And it's kind of a big-shouldered Bigfoot, you know, kind of in that football stance, you know, of a guard on the line of a football team.
0: Right.
1: So that was really cool for Alan to actually find.

0: and I see a Bigfoot. But then we decided, well, time to go to the main building. And we cruised around there, trying kind of the ghosty thing again. But at one point, do you know what an SLS is?
1: An SLS camera?
0: Yeah.
1: Yeah, I think so.
0: So we had a pretty simple one at that time. And for the first time, we got SLS stick figure images inside the main building. And that was really exciting. When it popped up and sat on a dishwasher basin. And then we got another one sitting in the chair. And we came away at that night saying, we got to come back here and do a full-blown investigation. This is not just 20 minutes, for at the end of something else. So our plan was just to go there for,
1: Right. What do you mean by a
0: one day.
1: stick figure? A stick figure.
0: So the SLS camera works by hunting for, so it was used for hands-free by Microsoft's game system,
1: Yes.
0: because it detects infrared, and so the computer processes the signal, and it looks like a stick figure because it's a human being. That's what it was designed to recognize, the person playing the game. Well, it was not accepted by the game players, and so it kind of Microsoft abandoned it. But people started reversing the mechanism and use it to search for potential things that are living in the infrared that you can't see with the naked eye.
1: So it projects infrared light. The
0: Yeah.
1: sensor emits an invisible infrared light, and then if the software thinks it's found a person or an or some kind of a figure, it overlays a stick figure on the screen.
0: That's right. And of course, if
1: Okay.
0: you're filming a person, you'll see a stick figure, on top of a person.
1: Right. And how big
0: So
1: were these stick figures?
0: they were, I would say, more children-like. But this was,
1: Okay.
0: the simple one that's available on your phone. It's not the full-blown, big-time ones. And that was pretty much, our investigation. Oh, when we looked at the footage and we were walking back to our car and to crawl underneath the fence, the camera was tracking Jürgen and Alan as they were speaking and driving back. And when we looked at the footage, there was a UAP following them slightly off to the distance. That was really cool. And then there was another one kind
1: Okay.
0: of behind the windmill and sort of disappeared off to in the direction of Sedona itself. So we got two UAPs, and when we got back to Colorado, we thought we got to go back there and do a full investigation, which is what we eventually did in the spring.
1: Yeah, so in one night, you had missing time. A Bigfoot sighting, two UAPs, and these entities captured on an SLS camera, infrared SLS camera, that were not visible to the naked eye, but only showed up on the SLS camera, correct?
0: Right, so you see why we wanted to come back, and this was going to be more than a 15-minute piece at the end of a larger film.
1: I'll say.
0: And we felt really, really excited, that one of the dream of a filmmaker is to find a place like Skinwalker Ranch and have unique access to it and be the first to really cover it well. I mean, we also got, all the B-roll we needed of the buildings and aerials and
1: Sure.
0: traveling the whole property and everything. So we got quite a bit on our first trip.
1: Tell me about the sudden column of freezing air.
0: The what?
1: There was this sudden column of freezing air.
0: Yeah, that's right. That was in the main building right before we saw the SO.

0: stick figures. And it was pretty easy. Alan felt it first. We were filming it. And he called Jürgen over. And Jürgen could stick his hand in and he would feel it himself. So there's this theory, as you probably know, or your people know, that when entities enter into our space, they need energy to do that. And they draw it from the immediate environment or the air. And so they're sucking up the heat out of it to materialize or whatever they want to do. And
1: okay, Ron, I got to take another. All right, I'll take another time out here. Top of the hour awaits. Ron Meyer, The High Strangeness of Bradshaw Ranch. More to come right here on Coast to Coast AM.

0: here's your updated 570 WNAX forecast. A heat advisory is in effect for most of us throughout this weekend. Overnight, lows drop into the mid-70s, with scattered showers and thunderstorms moving through, and mostly cloudy skies. Sunday, highs push into the upper 90s and even some low hundreds, with partly sunny conditions. South winds at 15 miles per hour, gust to 20 miles per hour. Monday, highs in the mid to upper 90s, with nothing but sunshine. Tuesday, temperatures continue to fall, with highs in the mid to low 90s as cool northern air continues to move into the region. Calm conditions through the middle of the week. I'm meteorologist Bella Pittman on 570 WNAX. Right now, it's 75 degrees.
1: Hello there. This is Make It Easy Steve with another WNEX Trips Update. This October, we have two fall foliage flyaways. In early October, we're headed to Boston and we'll run around for 8 days in the New England states exploring fall foliage. And then in later October, we're headed to Atlanta so we can take in the glorious.
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0: deadly attack. I'm Deborah Valentine, Fox News. A deadly attack as a driver crashes into a vehicle into a crowd during a pride parade in Berlin, Germany on Saturday.
1: Police in Berlin are searching for a suspect who allegedly plowed a van through a crowd at an LGBTQ plus pride event. At least one person was killed. 16 others are hurt. Police say the suspect has ties to a local Islamic group and they believe it was terrorism. Hundreds of thousands of people were in Berlin for the celebration.
0: Police say some of those hurt have life-threatening injuries. The U.S. and Iran pausing military strikes for the first time in over 2 weeks.
2: For 13 nights in a row here, CENTCOM would usually make an announcement sometime after 2 a.m. local time that strikes were underway last night for the first time. That simply did not happen. There's been a lot of talk in recent days from President Trump about a possible massive attack on Iran, but President Trump also making clear he's keeping all options open. Now, there was some military activity in the Gulf of Oman. A merchant ship tried to break through the U.S. naval blockade. It was warned 4 times before U.S. forces hit it and disabled that ship.
0: Fox's Steve Harrigan reporting from Tel Aviv, Israel. Democrats in Maine have chosen former state lawmaker Troy Jackson to replace ousted U.S. Senate candidate Graham Plattner during Saturday's nominating convention. The state's Republican chair, Jim Diamond, tells the Fox report that he thinks Jackson's a weak candidate compared to the incumbent Republican, Susan Collins.
3: I think Senator Collins right now is pleased as punch to go up against this gentleman.
0: Jackson told the convention it's crucial to beat Collins in November's election. 566 of the 571 Democratic delegates at the convention voted for Jackson. 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
0: Kyiv has reportedly agreed to send battle-tested drones to the U.S. as part of a Pentagon-driven effort to secure drone dominance. Fox's Jennifer Griffin reports from Washington.
8: Explosions at oil refineries across Russia caused by Ukrainian drones now able to reach deep into Russian territory have taken 40% of Russia's refining capacity offline, leading to miles-long gas lines affecting tens of millions of people across Russia. Among the culprits, a state-of-the-art sea drone called the Magura, which means hammer in Ukrainian. It's 25 feet long and can carry a 1,700-pound payload over 350 miles and can also launch aerial drones from the sea near enemy shores. Now, for the first time ever, a U.S. manufacturing firm has signed an agreement to manufacture these Ukrainian sea drones, which have sunk 19 Russian Navy vessels, destroying Russia's Black Sea Fleet.
0: Ukraine's U-Force is set to partner with the Oregon-based company ReconCraft to mass-produce the Magura maritime drone series. The International Criminal Court Chief Prosecutor Karim Khan has been removed following sexual misconduct allegations. On Fox News Live, Israeli Ambassador to the United Nations Danny Danon supports the decision after the ICC refused to drop their investigation into Israeli Prime Minister Benjamin Netanyahu.
9: But we have to look at the allegations themselves. It's about time that the ICC would stop the investigation and the inquiry against Prime Minister Netanyahu. It is a political theater, political circus, and we demand more from this body.
0: Khan's ousting comes as the Trump administration brought sanctions against him and other ICC

0: staff for issuing a warrant for Netanyahu and other Israeli officials. At least one person was shot, another has been detained after police responded to reports of an active.
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1: Hey, welcome back. John Lennon recorded the demo for Nobody Told Me just months before he was murdered. And it was originally intended for Ringo Starr, but Lennon decided to keep it for himself, and it was released posthumously in 1984. Ironically, of course, Lennon had just emerged from a five-year retirement and was enthusiastically planning the next chapter of his life. Astronomers have spotted what they're calling one of the strangest solar systems ever discovered. It contains an object that's massive enough to be a planet, but it doesn't orbit a star. Instead, it orbits a brown dwarf, leaving scientists asking a bizarre question. Is it a planet or the first confirmed exomoon ever found? The discovery is forcing astronomers to rethink the very definition of planets and moons. Read the full mind-bending story now in the news section up at coasttocoastam.com. Say, if you enjoy my work here on Coast to Coast, I'd love to invite you a little further down the rabbit hole. You can join me on my podcast, Richard Serrett's Strange Planet. 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In the latest edition, we provide a profile of the president's new alien hunter, Avi Loeb. And this summer, of course, my new book available, Tales from the Rock and Roll Twilight Zone, an investigation into the mysteries, myths, occult connections, and unexplained deaths that haunt rock music history. And just a reminder, I'll be on Coast to Coast this coming Friday with George Norrie to discuss some of rock and roll's most enduring mysteries. All right, there are places where the unexplained seems to follow people. Bradshaw Ranch is one of them. For decades, witnesses have reported everything from UFOs and bizarre creatures to shimmering portals and encounters that simply refuse to fit into any conventional explanation. More of my conversation with filmmaker Ron Meyer as we peel back another layer of the mystery next on Coast to Coast AM.
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0: filmmaker Ron Meyer is here, co-author of The High Strangeness of Bradshaw Ranch. So after that incredible first night there, when you one of your team members saw a Bigfoot, you all experienced missing time or a time slip. You captured these entities on an SLS camera. You saw two UFOs. You went back to Colorado, and you've decided now you're going to shoot it. You're going to do a complete investigation and dedicate an entire movie to the Bradshaw Ranch. But let me ask you, at this point, you've already heard about Skinwalker. What are your thoughts about Skinwalker Ranch versus Bradshaw Ranch? Where do you think there's more activity?
1: It's the kind of activity that's different. The feeling is different there. There's a very negative vibe at Skinwalker Ranch, and there's no such thing at Bradshaw. And maybe it's because the approach of the team there is to poke the bear, which is not something I'm fond of. I think it's better to ask for contact rather than try and define. The way they do it is they shoot rockets and drones and smoke and everything to detect some sort of phenomena that's not willing to be exposed. As one person said, it's precognizant and sentient, whatever is there at Skinwalker Ranch. And I went down kind of the same things there at Bradshaw, but the approach is different, at least from our point of view. So should I go through quickly some of the highlights of the second time around?
0: Yes, please. What happened the second time?
1: So I invited CJ, the person who originally, the woman who told me about, Bradshaw in the first place and how to get in. She joined us. We did our interviews with Tom Dongo and Melinda Leslie. They both said that there's a portal, and it's located between the main building and the Adobe building, and it's not hard to find. And CJ, in advance of us coming out to join on the first day, she went there with a couple of her psychic friends, and they found the portal spot, and it made them all pretty sick. And I said, well, you got to come back. And we met them on the road. They were leaving. We were going there. And she said, okay, well, reluctantly, I'll show you where it is. And we were able to pretty much identify where it was. It screwed us all up physically, everybody. For me, my shoulder is my weak spot because I separated and never got it treated properly, pain like hell. Other members, felt sick and had

0: go to bed and for a little while around lunchtime. But we were able to, using a tricorder meter, which can measure magnetic fluctuation, we were able to locate that there's an area probably about, I would say, 8 feet high in the air that had these weird magnetic fluctuations, and it was pretty limited to that spot. We got our thermal on it. We could see a really intense cold spot at the same place. Again, that cold phenomena thing going on. And inside was a little white something or other and moving around. So we pretty
1: You mean
0: much
1: like
0: could.
1: an orb? Are we talking about an orb?
0: So the areas of the thermal, no, it was quite small in some way, but it was pretty frenetically moving around. And it's in the thermal and in the dark spot, which I would say was, oh, about the size of, I don't know, what in the heck would you, kind of was, it was oval shaped. And damn, I can't think of a proper analogy. I'm looking around my room. What could I say? A medium-sized picture on a wall or something like that.
1: Okay.
0: And that was interesting that we all got zapped, and we were
1: What
0: told
1: do
0: that
1: you
0: you
1: mean?
0: could get
1: What do you mean
0: zapped.
1: zapped? What do you mean by that?
0: It screwed up with our biology. People got nauseated, sick.
1: Oh,
0: Like I
1: right.
0: said, I
1: Okay.
0: experienced intense pain.
1: Yeah,
0: And so
1: that's
0: we
1: okay.
0: decided to set up our trail cam on that site, and we captured, at night, a perfect pyramid over the thing, over the spot. And at one point, a massive group of orbs came pouring out of the spot. I mean, like a lot. And it was not windy, so it was a backscatter. And interestingly, when we were going to leave, they all went back. They came. The only time we ever saw anything like that. Otherwise, nothing much showed up in the on the trail cam except this constant pyramid-shaped thing. And I
1: One of the
0: asked.
1: lights, sorry, Ron, but one of the lights seemed to respond to what your investigator was saying.
0: Say that again?
1: If I'm remembering from the book, one of your investigators was saying something, and one of these orbs that came out of the portal seemed to respond intelligently to what they were saying. Does that sound ring a
0: I don't
1: bell?
0: remember anything like that. I do
1: Okay.
0: not. We didn't know these things happened until we got back and reviewed the footage. That reveals a lot of stuff that you don't capture in the moment.
1: Right.
0: We also filmed the petroglyphs that I told you about earlier.
1: Yes.
0: And I'll jump ahead to the most interesting. The other thing we did is we used that evening, we ran around with our new full-fledged SLS, the whole real thing, not the one on the phone. And in the
1: Right.
0: Adobe house, there were creatures dancing around on the top of the ceiling. And we went into the main building. We captured, human figures kind of throughout the whole building. So that was pretty exciting. We thought we would try and focus on that. It was our big finale investigation the next night. We also cruised around the property. Found a lot of really expensive equipment kind of just lying there. Really expensive stuff. Top
1: What
0: notch.
1: kind of equipment? Are we talking about recording equipment, digital equipment?
0: Solar panels, damn, I forget what they're sensors, ground sensors. It's been a while. If you get the movie,
1: Right.
0: you can see it. We filmed them, of course. The movie's done incredibly well. I mean, it's made a lot of money, nothing else. And a lot of great reviews, at least, on where you can see them on YouTube movies and series, like 1,600 nice positive commentary. The last night, there's a guy named Ben Lone Tree who's a

0: kind of a quirky but brilliant sort of electrical engineer. He kind of used his knowledge to examine the vortexes that are found, in the settings in Sedona. He said that because they're magnetic fields,
1: Yes.
0: and a magnet has a positive negative thing, so there's a positive thing where the magnetic field comes up and arches and then goes back down. And if you're in the part where it's going up, you have a nice high. If you're on the other end, you feel like crap. That was one of his conclusions. He also speculated that the situation, the foundational geological foundation at Sedona and Bradshaw Ranches could act like a beacon to, starships or something like that, because they were very electrically charged with the red sandstone and the quartz down below. And
1: Yes.
0: so the big finale at night is that we wanted to see if we could communicate with what was ever showed up the nights before that we were capturing on the stick figures on the SLS. And this guy, Ben Lone Tree, built this huge device that puts out this massive magnetic field that can detect anything, and it strings together. It eventually ends up in a computer where you can see the waveform. And first of all, he had to set up, and get a base and all that. And so as night occurred, we started searching around with our SLS, and poor Ben was unable to compute to calibrate his computer, and we could see there was a stick figure entity messing with him and not letting him do that.
1: What
0: And
1: do you
0: then
1: mean
0: we tried
1: messing with
0: to,
1: him? What do you mean messing with him?
0: messing with his computer, not allowing him to log
1: Oh.
0: in.
1: Oh, I see. Okay.
0: He was very frustrated. He didn't see it because it's invisible to the naked eye, but we could see it.
1: Right.
0: We
1: On the
0: got it
1: SLS
0: pinpointed.
1: infrared, yes.
0: And what else was interesting? We I forget, we brought a Tesla coil because we had this idea that if things are going to manifest, like we said, they need some energy from the environment. Well, a Tesla coil can provide that same energy for things to materialize. And so we had one set up about 30 feet away from the computer, which was on a bench on the wall. And one of the SLS images we got, there was a stick figure that was touching both the SLS and the computer, spanning about 30 feet with head and feet. Pretty crazy image.
1: So the entity that you captured was 30 feet tall.
0: No, it was floating in the air. Its arms were extending from the Tesla coil on the table to the computer on the bench, like it was drawing energy or something.
1: Right.
0: And at the same time, when he finally got calibrated, you could see that whenever the stick figure showed up, the magnetic fluctuations increased both in intensity and amplitude, because he puts out a waveform eventually that you can look at.
1: Right. Was there any
0: Of course.
1: communication with these entities? I mean, you had a psychic on your team. Did they get any sense of that these entities were trying to communicate with you?
0: We got a sense that they were totally aware of us. Yes. Whether it was one or multiple, it's hard to say. But they certainly knew what we were doing. The thing that was really cool for me is that I always have a green light laser. And one of these entities sat in the chair that was sitting on a platform where people perform music. One of the best stick figures I've ever seen. And I decided to, green light lasers this beam at its feet and see what would happen. And clear as day, which we recorded, the thing looked down at it with its head and kicked it. The
1: He
0: beam.
1: kicked at the green light, the green
0: Yeah.
1: laser.
0: At his feet. Now that shows intentionality, total awareness of what's going on, and the magnetic fluctuations.

0: were incredible at that time. So that was a highlight for me, that I got the damn thing to respond to me and what I was doing.
1: Right, and capture it on camera.
0: That's right.
1: You mentioned earlier in our conversation that you got a very early indication that these entities were not ghosts. Would you care to speculate as to what they might be? What do you are we talking interdimensionals, extraterrestrials, what?
0: Well, Ben Lone Tree thinks they're interdimensional.
1: What do you think?
0: Honestly, I think it's just a mystery to me. It's a kind of intelligence for sure. That's not revealing its true nature in some way, right? That's
1: Okay, so then you've got this seemingly separate set of phenomena. You've got Bigfoot on the ranch. You've got UAPs flying around. Is there a connection, do you believe, between Bigfoot and UFOs?
0: I do.
1: And what is it?
0: It's a presence that can manifest as both of them whenever it wants, and there are people present. My idea right now, following Jacques Vallée, is that if there are no humans, there's none of this going on. It's the human that's critical for the occurrence to occur. I know
1: In other
0: that's
1: words,
0: far out.
1: we're projecting these artifacts. We see them sometimes. We see them as UFO. Sometimes we see them as Bigfoot.
0: Possibly. I mean, my initial thought was is that this presence has been guiding humanity since the beginning of language, to by keeping the mystery alive. You know, if you look at any sequence in human history of development, like music or science, technology, it all kind of goes like you get to a certain point, like earth, fire, and water. We wouldn't be talking to each other if we thought that was the nature of physical reality, right? Like from the Greeks. That paradigm had to fall by the wayside by certain kinds of mysterious evidence that led to new paradigms. And this would go on and on and on. And the purpose of this presence is to keep the mystery alive. And it's very powerful. It must be. If it can produce something like a Tic Tac, you know, we captured in Sedona 4 Tic Tacs on our thermal when we were doing the CE6 protocol, fast movers, which was really cool. That this presence, and this is a hypothesis, I know it's far out, that it can, if it can manifest as something like that that defies all laws of our known consensus physics at the moment, it can pretty much manifest as anything it wants to create a mystery for anybody. But
1: All right, Ron, we're gonna take a time out here. When we come back, we'll open up the phone lines, questions and comments for filmmaker Ron Meyer and the co-author of The High Strangeness of the Bradshaw Ranch. That's all coming up next on Coast to Coast AM.

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0: was terrorism. Hundreds of thousands of people were in Berlin for the celebration.
1: Fox's Chan Lee Painter. President Trump facing growing concerns over the Iran war, but RNC Chair Joe Gruter says the president still has a good case.
2: Listen, we got to have faith in the president. 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I mean, he deserves a lot of credit for being so courageous.
1: Gruter's on Fox's The Big Weekend Show. Many divided over U.S. involvement, saying the financial impacts are too much. 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
1: Welcome back. Great to be with you. George Harrison, Stuck Inside a Cloud. This haunting song was written while Harrison was battling terminal cancer. And the title came from one of his favorite expressions for feeling mentally foggy or spiritually disconnected. And although it's deeply personal, Harrison refused to make it a song about death. Instead, it's about accepting life's temporary struggles. And his son Danny later said it perfectly captured his father's quiet humor and remarkable serenity during his final years. A 1,000-pound great white shark has suddenly resurfaced after vanishing from researchers' trackers for months. The 12-foot predator, nicknamed Ernst, has traveled thousands of miles along North America's east coast before unexpectedly reappearing off Newfoundland. Scientists say its movements are revealing surprising new clues about what these apex predators really go, or where they really go and why. Where has Ernst been? And what did researchers discover? Well, you can read the full story in the news section up at coasttocoastam.com. Hey, are you single and obsessed with the paranormal? Then step into the unknown with Paranormal Date, the new Spark original series where love and the unexplained collide. Each episode, one paranormal enthusiast meets three mystery matches who share their passion for UFOs, ghosts, Bigfoot, psychic phenomena, and all things strange. 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Paranormal Date, where getting ghosted is a good thing. Telephone calls, questions, comments for filmmaker

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0: Ron Meyer stays with us, filmmaker and co-author of The High Strangeness of Bradshaw Ranch, and its companion film or documentary is called The Mysteries of Bradshaw Ranch, Aliens, Portals, and the Paranormal. How do we screen the documentary, Ron?
1: You can find it on every major platform, streaming platform, Amazon, Tubi, you know, YouTube, Bigfoot series. Can I add one more thing about Bradshaw?
0: Please do.
1: So this April, I went back there for the first time, leading Alan and I led a group of people that were at the Ascension Conference, where we spoke and did the protocol. And we went there at night, and it was a very special group organized by Michelle, my publicist, and other people's publicists, and who dreamed of going to Bradshaw Ranch, you know, chance of a lifetime. And we captured, and Richard Estep, who's a famous author of The Paranormal.
0: Yes.
1: Mm-hmm. And so Alan, Richard, and Alan's old buddy, had never been to Bradshaw. They ran around and filmed and did stuff and captured a creature running around on the top of the main building and a big orb-like light coming at them out of nowhere. And for me, after getting everybody oriented to the main buildings, there's a couple chairs sitting out in the front yard that in the middle of the three objects with this one woman who had high heels and demanded that she be able to go even, so she couldn't walk around very much. And I just sat there and felt really at home. Felt like I was home.
0: Really?
1: Yeah.
0: It's like every time you go there, it's something is happening, more than one thing happening simultaneously. I mean, it's like you can't miss when you go to Bradshaw Ranch.
1: Yeah, and some people had experiences that they had hoped for all their life. Probably not. Don't want to talk about them, but transformational experiences. So, you know, it was a very profound one night. It was kind of cool. And some of these people have their own, like the people that

0: put on the side games. A couple black guys, you know, they came for, and they had their own experience in their own way. So yeah, it's a cool place, and I love it.
1: Why did it feel like home to you? You felt like you said I felt like I was home. What do you mean by that?
0: It was just I was totally relaxed, and oh God, it's nice to be back here. Thank you for. You ever get that feeling? It's just, you just, everything just lets go and it's just fine. And we were just kind of meaninglessly, this woman and I were kind of just babbling a little bit. And she's telling me a little bit of her life and couldn't have been more perfect. But she was so thrilled because, you know, they'll have stories to tell the rest of their life, of course. We made it to Bradshaw at night.
1: Throughout the book, you return to this idea again and again that consciousness may actually be the key to understanding Bradshaw Ranch. Why?
0: So there's a lot of research going on finally into consciousness because, you know, everything we experience is a matter of appearing in consciousness for us. You understand that, right?
1: Yes.
0: And so the question is that space in which all experience occurs, is that somehow independent in some way of everything else? You know, Michael Pollan just came out with a big book he looked into all these 72 theories of consciousness and came away more confused than when he started. So it's not pinned down. A couple of mystical experiences I had were of something called the void, a space with no structure, no edges, just pure nothingness in a certain sense. And I know it's a funny thing, but I was pure consciousness, but you know, there was no Ron there. That was not part of it. And I think, that is the essence of who we all are and share.
1: All right. I mean, you do spend a great deal of time discussing non-dual awareness. For listeners unfamiliar with that idea, what does that mean and why is it important to understanding Bradshaw Ranch, non-dual awareness?
0: Non-dual awareness is when the self goes away and there's just the world. I teach flow state, and one of the goals is to get rid of the doer, the Richard thing. And, you know, people in sports talk about it. They get in the zone. People who play jazz, you know, they get into their same sort of zone that's their own way. And

0: Thoughts were mostly captured by thoughts when we're that appear in consciousness or the big space or whatever, where like sounds and body sensations and visual things. The biggest thing that shows up in that space are basically our self-talk, and we think that's us. And if you can stop that, that's the doer. You're closer to the truth of things, and things work out perfectly when you're in that state.
1: You, if I gave you unlimited funding and complete access to Bradshaw Ranch for like, I don't know, maybe a month, what experiment would you perform first?
0: I would probably do the CE6 protocol because I'd love to do it there with a group of psychic type people and see what
1: What is
0: shows up.
1: C? I know what C5 is. What is C6? What's that protocol about?
0: So it's something I developed that asks to communicate or interact with the presence I described earlier to manifest in some sort of form that's quite mysterious. Let's say when we did it at one place, we were focusing on Bigfoot and we captured proto speech, rhythmic beat. It said my name. There was a weird kind of smell that waffled through the area, sweet but also bitter. All these things are associated with Bigfoot at one time or another. But it was pointing to pay attention to speech because LLMs, you're familiar with them, of course you are, right? Large
1: Yes,
0: language models like Gemini,
1: right.
0: they're based on not on any meaning of any of the words or tokens, as they say, but on the statistical relationship with words. And so, whatever they say is kind of predictable. It means what was the last thing you said plays back into the series and generates the next thing that occur, and it keeps doing that over and over. And that's what they do. Music's that way, and of course language is that way. And there's even the hypotheses that you and I are talking right now because we have our own large language model operating, and that's how we talk to each other. And of course there's those situations, those LLMs don't have memory in the normal sense of a computer that has, a hard drive with data on it, and you go fetch it when you need it. It's clear the brain doesn't operate that way, and these large language models don't either. So I think there's a big change coming up as a result of that. And this presence was pointing us to the fact that look at the beginning of language and how I, the presence, have moved humanity forward to the point where we are right now in terms of our technology and other things, the music, pretty much any string of development follows that pattern of a mystery occurs and changes the paradigm until the next one comes along. It's like a thermostat in your house. You set the temperature at 72 and it gets too cold, it kicks on the heat, gets too warm, it kicks on the air conditioner. I think the presence operates, at least according to Valet, and I agree with him, is that if the mystery gets too crazy or not crazy enough, it'll produce some crazy or remove some crazy to keep everything moving forward. I know that's
1: If I
0: far out.
1: spent, it is far out, but I love it. I love it. Let's suppose I spent just one night at Bradshaw Ranch. What do you think I'd be most likely to experience? What would surprise me the most?
0: By yourself?
1: Yes.
0: Where would you go first? Where would you spend the night?
1: I don't know. Let's say I maybe. Would it be advisable to spend the night in the windmill?
0: No.
1: No.
0: Main
1: Why
0: building.
1: not? The main building. Okay, so let's say I spend the night in the main building. What do you suppose I would experience?
0: I would think you get three things that you

0: not be able to explain. Let's say you heard some pounding on the wall that you in the room you were in, but there was nothing there to see. You might look out the window and see some form of a light phenomena you could not explain. See, this isn't too scary, but it's kind of cool, right?
1: Yeah.
0: And thirdly, you would say your name.
1: I would see my name, or I would say my name.
0: You would hear it say your name.
1: Oh, I would hear the entity say my name?
0: Let's say Richard.
1: Wow.
0: That's my guess. I mean, it'd be something like that. Something, visual, something that, how could it possibly know about you, which is your name,
1: Right.
0: and something in the form of an audio outside of the name, something in three different domains. There you might feel, some sort of body sensation, a kind of rippling of energy through your body that perhaps you haven't felt before, and it's energizing. So it'll give you, according to you, things that would be not scare the hell out of you, but make you say, "What in the heck was that?" That's the way it operates. Not too much, but enough to say, "What in the heck was that?"
1: If there
0: Do you think they're
1: is there
0: doing?
1: yeah is there one piece of evidence, I don't know, a photograph, a video, an eyewitness account, some sort of physical trace that you believe deserves more attention than it's received regarding Bradshaw?
0: There's a nice picture of a Bigfoot. Classic Bigfoot image.
1: Yes. What do the skeptics say about that picture? Do they think it's AI, or do they doubt its authenticity?
0: I've never had anybody say that, but probably haven't shown it to anybody lately. It's likely to emerge now with big, the two kinds of fake that AI can generate. I would say, the physical at the portal, where we think the portal is, the readings we got there are pretty clear. The magnetic fluctuation, the thermal, with something inside of it. And of course, there's no going back and saying, "Why in the heck did you get sick or feel crappy?" But that was pretty darn convincing to see that filmed, in real time, and you're seeing what's occurring on the instruments. It's, I mean, of course, anything can be fake now, right?
1: If the government, and again, this ranch, the Bradshaw Ranch, was purchased by the U.S. government, and they claimed they were just studying the environment there. But I mean, if they were to admit to tomorrow that Bradshaw Ranch really is anomalous, what explanation do you think would surprise the public the most?
0: It's like the fact of if all this stuff is just the mystery, the presence, creating mystery. Just like, disclosure pretty much says, look, there's all this stuff that people have seen, and it's strange, but there's no real explanation for it in terms of consensus physics. I suppose if you have a certain kind of spiritual bent, you might be able to say it was God or something like that, but that's not what you're asking about. So I think the whole thing is keeping the mystery alive. I mean, and of course, all these things that are captured, that are disclosed, there are always people present. They never capture anything when there's no people.
1: Exactly. It's all intended for us. Well, you're keeping the mystery alive, Ron. I want to thank you for hanging out for the last 2 hours. Again, the book is The High Strangeness of Bradshaw Ranch, and the documentary is The Mysteries of Bradshaw Ranch.

0: Strange Aliens, Portals, and the Paranormal. And it was great talking to you again. Thank you so much.
1: Take care, Richard.
0: All right, coming up next, Atlantis. Was it history, myth, or something deliberately erased? In a moment, writer Sean Ingham separates fact from fantasy as we explore the greatest lost civilization right here on Coast to Coast AM.
2: Here's your updated 570 WNAX forecast. With an upper-level ridge of high pressure, we are expecting hot temperatures to continue for the remainder of the weekend and into the early part of next week, too. Some areas will see a little bit of relief from that heat for a few days next week before we heat right back up to finish out the weekend into next weekend as well. Meanwhile, for other parts of the region, we're not expecting much relief from that heat as temperatures stay in the 90s and triple digits for the next 7 days. With some waves of energy coming through with the flow that's overhead, we are expecting some showers and storms to develop, too, and we're watching the potential for some strong to severe storms. We're watching showers and storms that are forecast to develop Sunday into Sunday night for the possibility for some strong to severe storms. We're looking at that threat mainly across the eastern parts of South Dakota and southwest Minnesota, northern parts of Iowa, stretching into northeast Nebraska too. Across that region, the main threats with some strong to severe storms will be large hail and damaging winds. The threat for severe storms expected to push east as we head toward Monday. I'm meteorologist Regina Cole on 570 WNAX.
3: Right now, it's 75 degrees.
4: Make it easy, Steve, with another WNEX Trips update. 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

0: Chaotic scene in Germany. I'm Chris DeMeo, Fox News. One person is dead, 16 others injured after a van slams into a crowd in Berlin. It happened at a gay pride event. Police have identified a suspect as Abdul B and say the 21-year-old has ties to Islamic groups. U.S. Central Command reports that it disabled a tanker after the vessel allegedly tried to run the U.S. blockade near the Strait of Hormuz.
1: For 13 nights in a row, U.S. forces targeted military positions inside Iran. President Trump has talked repeatedly over the last few days about consideration of a possible massive attack on Iran, but the president made sure to say all options for the U.S. still on the table. Things not completely quiet. Some military activity on the Gulf of Oman. A merchant ship tried to run the U.S. blockade of Iran's naval ports. It was warned four times and then disabled by the U.S. military.
0: Fox's Steve Harrigan in Tel Aviv. Maine Democrats have elected former state Senate President Troy Jackson in a landslide vote as their party's nominee for U.S. Senate to challenge incumbent Susan Collins.
2: This is what you need to know so far about what we're learning about Troy Jackson. He did have a warm welcome on stage. He talked two times in a matter of like 2 hours inside. The former Maine Senate president has the support of nearly every single delegate across the state. Backed by Senator Bernie Sanders, Jackson supports progressive policies, including Medicare for all and also abolishing ICE. It was only a few hours, and then he walked out, ready to take on Collins in November. Jackson will face longtime Republican Senator Susan Collins in one of the country's most closely watched Senate races. Democrats see Maine as a key opportunity in their effort to win back control of the Senate.
0: That's Fox's Alexis McAdams reporting from Bangor, Maine. Jackson replaces Graham Platner, who withdrew after allegations of sexual assault. 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
15: Carlos Beltran, Andrew Jones, and Jeff Kent are set to be enshrined today in the National Baseball Hall of Fame in Cooperstown. Beltran and Jones each received the necessary 75% support from baseball writers to get in. Beltran got 84.2% of the vote on his fourth ballot. He was a nine-time All-Star and is one of five players to record at least 400 home runs and 300 stolen bases. Jones got 78.4% on his ninth ballot. He won 10 Gold Gloves and was selected to five All-Star teams. And Kent was elected by the Contemporary Baseball Era Committee. His 377 career home runs are the most by a second baseman in Major League history. Tony Genualdo, Fox News.
0: New York City Mayor Zoran Mamdani is applauding the arrest of a man suspected of stabbing two men on Manhattan's Upper West Side on Thursday, as well as the hate crime charges the suspect is now facing.
16: Mayor Zoran Mamdani is repeatedly denouncing hate and anti-Semitism after this stream of public criticism from community leaders who say his rhetoric on Israel has created division.

0: This criticism follows this week's stabbing attack. The suspect, Raul Morales, was arraigned on 2 counts of attempted murder, 2 counts of assault, and 1 count of attempted assault, all of which are being tried as hate crimes. Investigators say witnesses heard Morales yell, "Allahu Akbar," before stabbing a Jewish man and Asian man on New York City's Upper West Side. According to the Manhattan DA's office, the Jewish man was wearing a yarmulke and had just left a synagogue.
1: That's Fox's C.B. Cotton reporting from New York. The attack happening days after Mayor Mamdani called Israeli Prime Minister Benjamin Netanyahu a war criminal. And Iran-backed
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1: Hey, welcome back. Steve Miller Band, Abracadabra, and the inspiration for this song came from an unlikely source. Diana Ross. That's right, Diana Ross. Steve Miller had said that after seeing Diana Ross perform, he became fascinated by the almost magical power that attraction and charisma can have over someone. And the song spent 2 weeks at number one in America and became one of the biggest hits of the MTV era, even though many critics initially dismissed this song as lightweight pop. Atlantis has fascinated humanity for more than 2,000 years, but what if we've been asking the wrong question? Instead of searching for a lost civilization, what if we should be asking why every generation keeps reinventing it? Tonight, author Sean Ingham takes us on a fascinating journey from Plato to psychics, mystics, occultists, and conspiracy theorists, revealing how Atlantis became one of the most powerful and misunderstood ideas in human history. Forget everything you think you know about the lost continent. This conversation may completely change the way you think about Atlantis and the stories we choose to believe. That conversation is next on Coast to Coast AM.
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0: Sean Ingham is a Welsh writer, editor, and researcher whose work explores folklore, the occult, mythology, and the evolution of modern belief. Best known for the Bram Stoker Award-nominated We Don't Go Back, A Watcher's Guide to Folk Horror, Ingham spent decades researching the extraordinary history of Atlantis, tracing how Plato's ancient allegory evolved into one of the history's most influential occult legends. Sean's book, Atlantis Through Time, The Writing and Rewriting of an Occult Legend, examines not whether Atlantis existed, but how the myth has continually been reinvented by philosophers, mystics, spiritualists, conspiracy theorists, and popular culture over more than 2,000 years. Sean, welcome to Coast AM. How are you?
1: Hi. I'm very happy to be here, Richard. It's a real honor to be here. I'm beaming into you from the future. I'm over here in Wales, 8 hours ahead.
0: That's right. It's already tomorrow.
1: It's tomorrow here where I am. Yeah.
0: What's tomorrow look like?
1: Kind of rainy, actually. The future is kind of wet, which, to be honest, is kind of a relief. We've had an insane heat wave in the United Kingdom for the past fortnight, which is kind of odd because, on the one hand, when we say it's been 82 degrees, that doesn't sound like a lot to someone over in California or Texas or Nevada or wherever you are. But it's 82 degrees and 80% humidity.
0: Oh, dear.
1: It's the equivalent of 44. It's equivalent of 112 on 10% humidity.
0: Wow.
1: So it's kind of been mad here. I'm very happy to be here and talk about something I've spent years on this thing, honestly.
0: So when our understanding of Atlantis first comes through us through Plato's dialogues, Timaeus and Critias. Timaeus and Critias, and we're led to believe that Plato was writing an allegory describing the hubris of nations because of what happened to Atlantis.
1: Yes, indeed.
0: But was it understood at the time that it was an allegory, or did people at the time believe that Plato was writing about an actual place?
1: No one believed that Plato was writing about an actual place to begin with. And I mean, this is important to begin with. No one mentions Atlantis before Plato. Anytime anybody mentions Atlantis for the next couple hundred years, they always mention Plato. And that's really important. And also, you've got to bear in mind the way in which the story of Atlantis comes out affects how it entered the pop culture landscape, how it entered our culture. So the reason we talk about Plato's writing as dialogues is because they're written as they're like dramatic scripts. They're written like they're plays. So you have these people who are talking with Plato's old teacher, Socrates, or if you're familiar with him from Bill and Ted's excellent adventure, Socrates. And Socrates asks these people questions in a Plato dialogue, and they will try to answer the questions, and they'll try to put forward their idea about things like, what is the good life? What is an ideal government? What is the right way to exercise, stuff like that. And then at the end, Socrates will ask questions that no one can answer, and he will make everybody look stupid. And the final word of most Plato dialogues is aporia, which would be the Greek for mic drop if they'd invented microphones. And so Socrates is there, but Plato was writing these things over

0: 60 years. And what people often don't know is that the Timaeus and the Critias, or the Critias, there's no right way to pronounce it, were his last dialogues. He was a very old man when he wrote them. And he is writing a play, a sort of philosophical drama, which is set at a time when he was only about 2 years old. And the man who tells the story of Atlantis in the dialogue is Critias, who is a Greek politician of that era. And there's lots of argument about whether Plato meant the particular Critias, that the famous Critias that people thought about. But the famous Critias knew Socrates, was a pupil of Socrates, in fact, and was a politician. And these are dialogues about politics and about the body politic and about international hubris. And this particular Critias took over at Athens, which is where Plato and Socrates lived, took over Athens after a massive war where Athens basically tried to consolidate its imperial power over the Mediterranean, failed miserably, completely destroyed its democracy, because it was Athens invented democracy. And a foreign power came in and sponsored Critias to set up an oligarchy, a dictatorship of 30 men, the 30 tyrants, who proceeded to execute hundreds, thousands of Athenian men in a reign of terror that lasted several years until everything collapsed. There were riots. Critias himself got killed in a riot. He got banged over the head when someone threw a brick at him, which is a great way for a tyrant to go.
1: I suppose.
0: Critias was possibly one of the worst men that an Athenian could imagine, and that's the important thing. And Plato also didn't finish the dialogues. It finishes in mid-sentence before we can get to the point. And that's the important thing. So no one actually knows what the point was of this story.
1: But based on what you're saying, Sean, it sounds as if Plato, this allegory, Atlantis, was really Athens.
0: Yes. Very much. It's a story about Athens. Athens at the time was seen by the people of Athens as the greatest democracy in the world. It was seen as the bastion of freedom. It was seen as like the place where, you know, real men lived. You know, it's really funny. In the movie 300, you have the Spartans who talk about the Athenians as boy lovers, but it's actually the Spartans that had institutionalized homosexuality. The Athenians were the people who basically kind of, on the whole, tended to be much more conservative. They tended to be much more about bringing freedom to the Mediterranean. And there's a reason why the United States of America models its democracy on its very most basic form on what Athens was. So you have this great democracy of the Mediterranean, which falls to pieces. And so you have this trauma for a few years where they have this dictatorship. A foreign government subverts their country. There's a dictatorship. Critias and the 30 essentially do terrible things. Critias is telling this story. He tells this story. He says that he got it from his great-granddad. His great-granddad got it from his dad, who's a guy called Dropides. Dropides got it from a man called Solon, who was the semi-mythical founder of democracy in Athens, who got it from a trip to Egypt that he may or may not ever have been on, from a couple of Egyptian priests who gave him a document that they said had been translated into Greek from an Egyptian document that had been translated from Atlantean 9,000 years earlier. So very much the original story of Atlantis is framed by Plato as a man saying, trust me, bro.
1: So if Plato invented Atlantis, how did this fiction slowly become history?

0: Well, that's a really interesting story in its first in its own right. So over the next 2,000 years, you'd get people mention Atlantis. Gradually, what happens is that people look at the story and they take it on face value. Those people who look at the story and still remember it was written by a philosopher look at it and go, actually, you know, there's meaning in this. We can get something out of this. So there's a philosopher called Athanasius Kircher, for example, in the 16th century, who wrote an enormous book about geography, and he drew this detailed map of the world. And what's interesting is there's two continents on his map that no one knows about that he just sort of puts into his map of the world. And one of them is he calls Terra Australis Incognita, which is Latin for the unknown southern continent. And the other one is Atlantis, which he puts in the Atlantic Ocean. And he puts those two continents there because he reasons that when God made the world had to be ordered. You know, it couldn't be asymmetrical and messy. If there's a piece of land on this side of the world, there has to be one on the other side of the world. You know, you've got the globe, and right, you've got to have something that's kind of sitting in the opposite spot. So he gets Australia. He doesn't get the shape right, but he gets Australia bang in the place where he thinks the southern continent should be. Australia is just Latin for southern, by the way. And Atlantis he puts on the other side, opposite where, you know, Russia would be, I think, yeah. And what you get is this place, and he puts Atlantis, and he puts the city of Atlantis that Plato described in the middle. He puts like a little place saying here was its capital city, because, you know, just because this is what Plato said. But where it really starts is in the 19th century. You've got people, you know, you've got Francis Bacon, you've got Thomas More, they reference Atlantis and what they're doing, but it's all about philosophy. But then in the 19th century, it's about Troy, in fact. A guy called Heinrich Schliemann discovered Troy. Troy turned out to be a real place. There's lots of arguments about whether Heinrich Schliemann was a good archaeologist. Spoilers, he wasn't, but he actually vandalized the place. But Heinrich Schliemann discovered Troy, but big self-publicist, went around everywhere going, Greek mythology is real, everybody. And this inspired other people to think, maybe other Greek mythology is real. Meanwhile, the idea of a sunken continent had entered science. So this is the foundation of the time when Darwin starts getting traction.
1: So in other words, while you take a glass, a sip of water there, yeah. Sean. So in other words, the discovery of Troy, if in the 19th century they can uncover this actual place that was once thought just to be mythological, people then assumed, well, then maybe Atlantis might be waiting to be found.
0: Indeed. And so you've got these scientists who in the Far East, they kind of imagine that there may have been a sunken continent called Lemuria, and they call it that because they couldn't figure out how there were fossils of lemurs, which are, you know, the little fuzzy guys with the big eyes that live in Madagascar. The islands, yeah. Not the movie, although they're in the movie as well.
1: And nowhere else, yeah.
0: Well, also Sri Lanka.
1: Ah, they are. I didn't know that. Okay.
0: Yeah, they're extinct in Sri Lanka, but there's actually quite recent fossils of lemurs in Sri Lanka. So how did the lemurs get from Sri Lanka to Madagascar? They couldn't swim across the Indian Ocean. So a bunch of Darwin's friends, Philip Sclater, Ernest Haeckel, and Alfred Russel Wallace, basically came up with the idea between them of Lemuria, a sort of continent. And back then, we didn't have the idea of continental drift. Science then believed that the mantle of lava under the earth was like a hot water bottle. And, you know, if one continent sank, another one popped up and things like that. So they, you know, science was right for there being a continent down there. And this means that the idea of a sunken continent was possible. And this brings us to Ignatius Donnelly.

0: who was an American politician of the 19th century. And he's one of the most interesting men of his era. An absolutely fascinating guy.
1: Yeah, didn't he want to basically fund some sort of an expedition to find Lemuria?
0: Yeah, that's one of the things he tried to do. He was very much a kind of big ideas guy. So he, for example, in the mid-19th century, he actually set up an intentional community in Minnesota called Nininja City. And it collapsed because of the Great Panic of 1857, which is the first international stock market collapse, the first, you know, world financial crisis caused by the stock market. Not the last. And then he went into politics. He became the lieutenant governor of Minnesota. And he was really interested in archaeology. And he basically just, from the basic idea, there are pyramids in South America, there are pyramids in Egypt, what are the chances? He built an entire couple of, he writes a whole couple of books where he goes deep into all sorts of literature and history, from everything from the Bible to Greek mythology to the Hindu Vedas and stuff, links it all together and basically says there was an ancient continent long ago that gave us civilization. And that is what Plato called Atlantis.
1: Yeah, the book he wrote, Atlantis, the Antediluvian World. So
0: Indeed. That
1: really fueled the, you know, Atlantis hysteria in the beginning of the 19th century. That's the book that changed everything.
0: At the end of the 19th century. It was in the 1880s.
1: Right.
0: Yeah, it really did. So essentially, it coincided with new religions starting up as well. So this is the brief period where science took Atlantis and Lemuria seriously. They were both scientific theories that people looked at. And what's interesting is that the literary field didn't take Atlantis seriously. The literary field basically just thought it was silly, but science looked at it and went, no, actually, this could be something for a bit. But also, there's a new religion that starts up in New York in the 1880s, started by Madame Helena Blavatsky. And she claimed...
1: the Theosophist. Sorry, Sean, I got to jump in here. You'll hear that music percolating up. That means we're getting ready to head into a break at the bottom of the hour. And when we come back, we'll continue to delve into the Atlantis mystery with Sean Ingham, who's coming to us live from Wales. You're listening to Coast AM. My name is Richard Serrett. Stay with us.

0: case you didn't know it, it's really easy to get WNEX on your smart.
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4: Fox News, I'm Deborah Valentine. Police say one person is dead, at least 16 others injured after a driver plowed into a crowd during Berlin's annual LGBTQ plus pride parade on Saturday.
5: They say the suspect has ties to a local Islamic group and they believe it was terrorism.
4: Fox's Chanley Painter. Police and prosecutors are asking for help in finding the 21-year-old whom they have identified as Abdul B. Former Maine Senate President Troy Jackson, chosen as the Democratic Party's nominee to replace ousted candidate Graham Platt in this fall's midterm elections. Jackson told supporters,
6: "I'm running to protect Social Security and Medicare. They're not going to touch that."
4: Blattner, meanwhile, was ousted due to sexual misconduct allegations. Jackson faces Republican incumbent Senator Susan Collins this fall in one of the most closely watched Senate races. America's listening to Fox News.

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1: Welcome back. Greg Allman didn't write I'm No Angel, but he instantly recognized himself in it, coming after years of addiction, legal troubles, and his headline-making marriage to Cher. The song became a public confession of sorts, and its success revived his solo career and introduced him to an entirely new generation of listeners who knew very little about the Allman Brothers Band. For decades, astronomers have been searching for half the universe's missing ordinary matter. Now they say they finally found it, not inside galaxies, but drifting through the vast emptiness between them. The discovery could rewrite what we know about black holes, exploding stars, and how galaxies evolve. So, where has the universe been hiding its missing matter all this time? Read the full story now in the news section up at coasttocoastam.com. And if you want Coast to Coast AM whenever and wherever you want it, become a Coast Insider and take the show with you 24 hours a day, 7 days a week. 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

0: For more than 2,300 years, Atlantis has captivated philosophers, explorers, mystics, and skeptics alike. Was Plato preserving a memory of a real civilization or creating history's most enduring allegory? Writer Sean Ingham stays with us as we dive deeper into the mystery of the lost world that refuses to stay buried. More of that conversation next on Coast to Coast AM.
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0: Sean Ingham stays with us, editor, researcher, writer, and we're talking about his book, Atlantis Through Time, The Writing and Rewriting of an Occult Legend. And we're examining whether or not Atlantis existed. Well, not just whether it existed, but more to the point, how this myth has continually been reinvented by philosophers and mystics and spiritualists, and a politician, in fact, by the name of Ignatius Donnelly, who wrote Atlantis, the Antediluvian World in the 1880s. So how much of Donnelly's description of Atlantis sort of survives to this day? I mean, how did he build on Plato's description of Atlantis?
1: Okay, well, he built on Plato's description of Atlantis by essentially just sort of drawing in everything that he could find from other mythologies around the world. So he looked at the Epic of Gilgamesh, he looked at the Bible, he looked at the flood myths, he looked at the stories of the great, you know, various yugas of India, all of these things. And he drew them together. And essentially, a lot of what he, in terms of the survival of his idea, Ignatius Donnelly's methodology and his evidence set even is something that continually gets revisited, even now. And, you know, it's the same basic methodology that was used by Erich von Däniken in Chariots of the Gods in the late 60s, and which is, again, Erich von Däniken's evidence set and most of his arguments were then recast by Graham Hancock in Fingerprints of the Gods, which I'm sure your listeners need no introduction to whatsoever.
0: You're absolutely right. You're right.
1: Yeah.

0: So essentially, Ignatius Donnelly was the person without whom you couldn't have had Iris von Däniken or Graham Hancock at all. So if you, Graham Hancock's Ancient Apocalypse is Lost Lands is essentially Donnelly's Atlantis without him using the A word. Because Graham Hancock doesn't talk about Atlantis. He doesn't like the idea of Atlantis. I think in Fingerprints of the Gods, the word Atlantis comes up twice in the whole time, just to basically say, well, Atlantis isn't a thing, is it? This is what really happens, and that's Graham Hancock's kind of viewpoint. I think generally what has happened in terms of the archaeological side of it is that obviously oceanographers and mainstream geographers have essentially realized that there's actually no way you could put an Atlantis over the last few hundred years, because obviously the idea of continents sinking beneath the ground has become something that science has sort of played around with and then thought, nah, it doesn't work like that. Although the idea of continental drift wasn't widely adopted until after the Second World War, actually, which always surprises me. You get taught it in school as something that everybody's always known, but actually it's a relatively new theory. But what's generally happened is that as the geography of Atlantis has become less and less possible to justify, the general idea of Atlantis as the Earth civilization that founded everything, which is Ignatius Donnelly's contribution to the mythology, has become the central point, really. Donnelly's interested in Atlantis. He adds more and more to his Atlantis story because he's a voracious reader, an incredible researcher. He just draws in all sorts of stuff. He wasn't taken very seriously by the mainstream even then, but his mythology of a nation that gave us everything, that is what he gave to the mythology.
1: Right, so
0: And
1: Atlantis is
0: that's,
1: almost
0: yeah.
1: this empty vessel, and everyone sort of pours all of their suppositions and their, I don't know, their hopes and their dreams into this vessel called Atlantis. Before the break, we
0: Yeah.
1: started to talk about Helena Blavatsky, of course,
0: We did.
1: the Russian American mystic, and she was the co-founder of the Theosophical Society. Now,
0: She was.
1: I'm not sure about the timeline here, but does Blavatsky and her transformation of Atlantis, does she come before Ignatius Donnelly or after?
0: She's contemporary,
1: Ah,
0: pretty
1: okay.
0: much in that. Madame Blavatsky, and again, your listeners probably don't need to be told this, but Madame Blavatsky's two greatest works are Isis Unveiled and The Secret Doctrine. And Isis Unveiled is an early work, and that comes before Ignatius Donnelly, and The Secret Doctrine comes after Ignatius Donnelly. And The Secret Doctrine also comes at about the time that Sclater, Haeckel, and Wallace came up with Lemuria. And Blavatsky comes up with a huge overarching mythology that goes back 5 million years, where she comes up with the idea that there are multiple root races of man. She has this idea that the human race evolves in cycles, and that there were seven root races of the human race that were born on Mercury, and then that evolutionary cycle finished, and then evolution moved to Venus, and now moved to Earth. And the first root race

0: Elena, because the Lemurians, she said, still survive, and they're black people, and the Atlanteans survive as Asian and Semitic people. In fact, one of Madame Blavatsky's followers, a guy called William Scott Elliot, wrote a book called The Story of Atlantis. He broke down the Atlanteans into seven sub-races, and they include one race which was he called the original Semites, which was the original Jews. He described the Jews as a separate race that was less evolved than the people who followed the Atlanteans, and the people who followed the Atlanteans, according to Madame Blavatsky, were the Aryans, who were the current fifth root race of mankind and the current race in charge. And obviously that is a point where other people who are less well-intentioned than Madame Blavatsky can seize on that and pick up on that, and other people as well, because of course this is also something that was current in science at the time. It's really interesting that at the time, Darwin's followers thought that the human race was divided into three species. Essentially, black people, brown people, and white people. I mean, it's a little more complex than that, but that's essentially what they thought. And they thought there were three subspecies rather than just people at the time. And this was, taught in schools right up until the 1920s, 30s, right up until the Second World War, when we finally got to see what that ideology gave to the world, really. And so, for example, the Scopes monkey trial in 1925. John Scopes is a southern, I forget which state he's in, it's in my book, but I'm having a blank, but he was a school teacher, and he was put on trial for teaching evolution in schools. And one of the arguments against him by William Jennings Bryan, who argued in court that God created the world, was that Scopes was teaching people that the human race was separate species, because that's what Darwinian science was at the time. And John Scope, sorry, William Jennings Bryan, who was a committed Christian, was also a committed anti-racist. And he was horrified by the idea that science might be teaching that human beings were inferior to other human beings. And I've always found it interesting that now we look at it, modern day, often the mainstream teaches it as science, enlightened science through versus unenlightened religion, but actually it was a lot more complex than that.
1: Right. It
0: And
1: took place in
0: Blavatsky's,
1: Tennessee. It
0: that's
1: was in
0: right,
1: the
0: yeah,
1: state of
0: Tennessee,
1: Tennessee.
0: that's right,
1: But
0: yeah.
1: and of course we remember the great movie Inherit the Wind with Spencer Tracy.
0: Inherit the Wind, yes,
1: Yeah.
0: which
1: And
0: is
1: it's
0: very
1: funny how
0: much.
1: it's interesting how the Spencer Tracy character, William Jennings Bryan, has sort of become in this materialist world, has become sort of the villain in this story.
0: And I mean, he was a lovely guy. He's a really lovely guy who really wanted to bring up everybody and really fight for equality for everybody around him.
1: But back to Atlantis, Sean,
0: Back to Atlantis, so yeah.
1: I wanted to get this is Blavatsky. So why did Atlantis become so attractive to occult movements?
0: Well, partly because Madame Blavatsky was an amazing self-publicist. Partly because she was drawing on source material that was very kind of new to people at the time. But Blavatsky started what we would see as the first New Age movement. The Theosophical Society largely drew from religions all over the world, particularly Hinduism, with a lot of its idea of Vedas and ages, yugas, and all that sort of thing. And so, and in fact, actually, Theosophical World Headquarters eventually moved to Adyar, which is next door to what used to be Madras, and which is now Chennai. And that's where Madame Blavatsky lived a large part of the final years of her life. But also, Madame Blavatsky's story is wild. It has aliens, it has space angels, it has cosmic beings that are guiding human evolution. And part of that is because she liked science fiction. she tended to draw on popular science fiction and bring that into her thing. And this is really important because every version

0: of Atlantis over the last 150 years has drawn in some way from pop science fiction, which has in turn taken these versions of Atlantis, tweaked it a bit to make it more fun as sci-fi and fantasy, which means the next generation takes it and uses it there. So Mann and Blavatsky drew on the writings of Bulwer Lytton, Edward Bulwer Lytton. Again, you probably know about him. He wrote The Last Days of Pompeii. He wrote a book called The Coming Race, which was a story about survivors of Atlantis who were living beneath the earth. They were superior and they had cosmic powers. And he created this idea that they controlled the Vril, the sort of cosmic life force. You know, if you're a Star Wars fan, it's the Force, basically. And Mann and Blavatsky took Vril and said that the Atlanteans and Nemurians could use Vril. And that's where Vril enters the thing. So, you know, when you've got the Nazis and their Vril society, they're drawing from Blavatsky and her followers, who's drawing from Victorian science fiction. And you know, you still find it in odd ways. In the UK, there is a particularly unusual, still fairly popular drink you can get. It's made of a sort of paste, a beef extract, and it's called Bovril. And the company that created Bovril was founded by a theosophist, who made this sort of like beef soup drink that you can get, and he marketed it as bovine life energy, the force from the cow, Bovril, which is wonderful. You know, I tell British people this, and they kind of act with absolute shock. And Blavatsky's ideas, even though Blavatsky's only really known to, you know, New Agers and people who know about the occult, her ideas have filtered into the pop culture landscape.
1: Yeah,
0: And
1: it seems like was it seems like Atlantis was gradually becoming less history and more religion.
0: And I mean, the Theosophical Society sort of exists in that weird kind of place where it's sort of kind of a cult and kind of not, and kind of a study group and kind of not, and kind of a theological group and kind of not. It's sort of on the cusp of religion, and so cults do like Atlantis and Lemuria. And again, I mean, it should be, I think it's probably fairly obvious where I stand on whether Atlantis existed, but my book isn't really about whether Atlantis existed or not. I don't care whether it existed or not. I'm interested in how the story has influenced our pop culture and been influenced by our pop culture. I'm
1: Right.
0: interested in the story of the story. And Blavatsky is a person who really, I mean, she was a person who absolutely knew how to control her story. She's someone who was caught faking miraculous phenomena on numerous occasions, and it didn't make the blindest bit of difference to anybody's opinion of her. The people who
1: Didn't
0: believed
1: she
0: in her.
1: claim that she didn't she claim she could remember Atlantis?
0: I mean, she was one of many people who claimed she could remember Atlantis, yes. And I can hear the music rising, so I think, does that mean we're going for a break?
1: You are media savvy, sir. Thank you. We will come back. I want to talk about Edgar Cayce when we come back, who remains possibly or the most influential modern voice on Atlantis, and we'll find out why that is and what Casey claimed happened in Atlantis. Sean Ingham stays with us, and the book is Atlantis Through Time: The Writing and Rewriting of an Occult Legend. Back with more of our conversation right here on Coast to Coast AM.

0: expecting hot temperatures to continue for the remainder of the weekend and into the early part of next week, too. Some areas will see a little bit of relief from that heat for a few days next week before we heat right back up to finish out the weekend into next weekend as well. Meanwhile, for other parts of the region, we're not expecting much relief from that heat as temperatures stay in the 90s and triple digits for the next 7 days. With some waves of energy coming through with the flow that's overhead, we are expecting some showers and storms to develop, too, and we're watching the potential for some strong to severe storms. We're watching showers and storms that are forecast to develop Sunday into Sunday night for the possibility for some strong to severe storms. We're looking at that threat mainly across the eastern parts of South Dakota into southwest Minnesota, northern parts of Iowa, stretching into northeast Nebraska too. Across that region, the main threats with some strong to severe storms will be large hail and damaging winds. The threat for severe storms expected to push east as we head toward Monday. I'm meteorologist Regina Cole on 570 WNAX. Right now, it's 75 degrees.
1: This is a WNAX Trips update. We still have room on our getaway to San Francisco in early September. Or perhaps you would rather go to Niagara Falls. And don't take your eyes off our fall foliage trips. There are two of them. The first one to New England, and the other one takes us to Georgia and the Carolinas.
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0: tragedy in Germany. I'm Deborah Valentine, Fox News. Police and prosecutors in Berlin, Germany have identified a suspect in Saturday's deadly attack in which a driver plowed his van into a crowd during a pride parade as a 21-year-old identified as Abdul B. Police said earlier that they had identified a suspect who has ties to Islamic groups in Berlin. Fox's Chanley Painter.
1: Police in Berlin are searching for a suspect who allegedly plowed a van through a crowd at an LGBTQ plus pride event. At least one person was killed. 16 others are hurt. Police say the suspect has ties to a local Islamic group, and they believe it was terrorism. Hundreds of thousands of people were in Berlin for the celebration.
0: Police say some of those hurt have life-threatening injuries. U.S. Central Command reports that it disabled a tanker after the vessel allegedly attempted to run the U.S. blockade near the Strait of Hormuz. Fox's Steve Harrigan reports from Tel Aviv.
2: For 13 nights in a row, U.S. forces targeted military positions inside Iran. President Trump has talked repeatedly over the last few days about consideration of a possible massive attack on Iran, but the president made sure to say all options for the U.S. still on the table. Things not completely quiet. Some military activity on the Gulf of Oman. A merchant ship tried to run the U.S. blockade of Iran's naval ports. It was warned four times and then disabled by the U.S. military.
0: Well, CENTCOM maintains that maritime actions are necessary to ensure freedom through the Strait of Hormuz. Iranian officials suggest that military interactions risk further escalating the conflict in the strategic waterway. Typhoon Noel made landfall early Sunday in southern China, including Hong Kong. The typhoon is bringing strong winds nearing 70 miles per hour and heavy rain. 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
0: Americans heading to the polls to elect a new Congress 100 days from today. Fox's Jared Halpern looks at the state of play.
7: The midterm elections are now just 100 days away, with control of Congress during the last 2 years of President Trump's term in the balance. Fox News polling out last week gives Democrats a clear upper hand, with voters saying Democrats can better handle income inequality, health care, the economy, foreign policy, and government spending. Republicans are hoping to turn the tide, warning of Democratic socialists winning Democratic primaries and shifting the party to the far left. At the White House, Jared Halpern, Fox News.
0: One person shot, others injured, and a suspect detained after a shooting at a mall in Humboldt, Texas, Saturday evening. KRIV, Fox 26, Houston's Makina Earnhardt with details from the scene.
8: Both the person detained and one of the people injured are both juveniles under 17. Because of that, they couldn't tell us much more. The police believe that this was an isolated incident. They said there's no active threat to the public. The incident is contained, but that doesn't change the fact that there were so many people in this mall when those shots were fired. They believe that there was around four shots fired, but they're not exactly sure how many shots yet. But

0: He said at least four, and the people in that mall, I've talked to probably 10 people tonight, and every single one of them said it was just absolute panic in there.
1: One of the victims was taken to the hospital and went into surgery, but their condition is not yet known. Tropical storm Genevieve strengthened into a hurricane Saturday in the Pacific Ocean southwest of Mexico. It's forecast to pick up even more steam and become a major hurricane in the coming days, but Genevieve is expected to stay well out to sea on a
2: Overwhelmed? 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
1: You know, most people associate this song, Jet Airliner, with the Steve Miller Band, but Paul Pena wrote it years earlier while living in obscurity. Paul was blind from birth, and he penned the song after being stranded in Boston, longing to return to California. Contract disputes kept his version unreleased for years until Steve Miller heard the demo and turned it into a top 10 hit. And Pena never enjoyed the commercial success of the song, but his remarkable life later became the subject of the acclaimed documentary Genghis Blues, which followed his unlikely journey to become a master of Tuvan throat singing in Mongolia. Check it out. It's a great documentary. And this is a great song by Paul Pena. I actually prefer his version to Steve Miller. Imagine watching a rocket blast into space, only to see it get struck by lightning seconds later. That's exactly what happened during China's latest rocket launch. Amazingly, the rocket kept climbing and successfully completed its mission, echoing one of the most dramatic moments in space flight history. How did it survive a direct lightning strike? Well, you have to read the full electrifying story in the news section now at coasttocoastam.com. And coming up next on Coast to Coast AM, can UFO encounters reshape the way we think about religion, consciousness, and humanity itself? In the first half, George Knapp welcomes religious studies professor Diana Walsh-Pasolka, who will explore the surprising connections between UFOs, faith, and extraordinary human experience. Then, Hakeem Isler reveals techniques for unlocking untapped human potential, from remote viewing to mindset and beyond. Don't miss it, Sunday night on Coast to Coast AM with George Knapp. Atlantis has become the ultimate symbol of a lost world, one that's inspired explorers, visionaries, conspiracy theorists, and dreamers for centuries. But why does its grip on our imagination remain so powerful? More of my conversation with writer Sean Ingham next on Coast to Coast AM.
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0: Writer, editor, researcher Sean Ingham is joining us from Wales. He's the author of Atlantis Through Time, the writing and rewriting of an occult legend. It begins as an allegory with Plato's dialogues. Then it's virtually forgotten for about 1,000 years. And then other writers during the Renaissance, Francis Bacon, allude to it. But then it really picks up steam in the 19th century, late 19th century, with American politician Ignatius Donnelly and his book, Atlantis, the Antediluvian World, basically takes this allegory and turns it into an actual geographic location as history. Add to that mix theosophist Helena Blavatsky, the occultist, and that takes us to Edgar Cayce, Sean, who remains, again, perhaps the most influential modern voice on Atlantis. What exactly did Cayce claim about Atlantis?
1: Well, it's very difficult to unpick exactly what Edgar Cayce claimed about Atlantis, because as everybody, again, this is something you've probably gone over on this show a few times, but Edgar Cayce had his trance channelings of past lives for decades. And, you know, they called him the Sleeping Prophet. He lay down on his couch, and there are 30,000 or more accounts of his readings. And his ideas of Atlantis come up every so often. And they're really interesting. He talks about a lot of the stuff that Ignatius Donnelly, even Plato, come up with. He talks about the Atlanteans being an imperial culture. He talks about them destroying themselves. But he brings in things like mind control and the harnessing of electricity and wheeled vehicles and something, you know, powerful destructive forces. And he describes Atlantean scientific instruments in a really interesting way. And I think what's really kind of interesting for me when you look at Edgar Cayce compared to Madame Blavatsky and compared to other people later on is that Edgar Cayce's ideas are clearly have on top of them a filter of what was going on in the pop culture of his day. So you can imagine, if you will, the 1930s Flash Gordon Republic serials and things like that. And I think one of like the most defining images is sort of like a big glass tube with sort of lightning going around it and stuff like that. You know, that sort of thing, the sort of lightning spiral, glass spiral thing that you have. He describes those. He describes things that you could go to the cinema and see on a Saturday morning. In 1936, there was a Republic serial called Crash Corrigan and the Undersea Kingdom, which starred the lesser-known action star Raymond Crash Corrigan as Raymond Crash Corrigan on his trip to Atlantis. And it's basically Flash Gordon with the street signs changed and the serial numbers filed off. But right down to having like a guy called Unger Khan, who's essentially just me.

0: the Merciless with a slightly longer moustache. And it really is. I mean, it's peak. It's one of those things. If you love that sort of thing, you're right there. It's one of those Republic serials where they cheat on the cliffhangers. It looks like he's died at the end of episode 5, and then at episode 6, there's just a bit where he got out just in time, just before the explosion that they showed at the end of the last episode. One of those things that gets a Stephen King protagonist's legs broken. You know, it's what happened in Misery, I think. But yeah, and. Yeah, so, and Crash Corrigan's 1936, in case he starts channeling Atlantean memories in 1928. So I'm not saying that Edgar Casey was a fan of that particular Republic serial, but then Crash Corrigan is so derivative. It is literally just a Flash Gordon serial with the names changed and they go and a submarine instead of a rocket. It's Casey uses the idiom of the science fiction of his day, and everybody's Atlantis looks like the science fiction that we're familiar with when we see Atlantis. If we see Atlantis now, we'll have an Atlantis that looks like what we think science fiction looks like. So Madame
1: right,
0: Blavatsky...
1: Flying machines and death rays and crystal technology.
0: All of that. And all of that is there in Edgar Casey's Atlantis. And he's an interesting guy. He's a very, evidently a lovely man, you know, like dedicated to helping people in his own way. You know, you can relitigate whether or not he was successful in that or whether or not it was real. But his visions of Atlantis are drawn from science fiction of his day. He had read some of the occult literature as well. He was a devout Christian. And I think this is an important thing to bear in mind, that he also filtered everything through his very, very, devout Southern Baptist faith. He was a Southern Baptist. He was a churchgoer his entire life, as were an entire family. And so while he read Madame Blavatsky, and he also particularly read a book called A Dweller in Two Planets by Philos the Tibetan, which was channeled by a California Gold Rush teenager called Frederick Spencer Oliver in the end of the 19th century, who lived on the slopes of Mount Shasta, which is why Mount Shasta's in the Atlantis Lemuria mythology as well, because of that one book, which is also, a great book, a beautiful book, really interesting, sweet book, and a book written by a devout Christian. So Oliver's book, which Casey read and was influenced by, Oliver's book includes a scene where a previous incarnation of John the Baptist turns up, you know, in Atlantis. So you got this Christianity looks at it, and a lot of people use, you know, like the Christian story as a filter through which the Atlantis legend is. I mean, even Rudolf Steiner, who again wrote large amounts on Atlantis. He broke away from Madame Blavatsky very early on. He started the anthroposophical movement. He's the founder of Steiner schools. He's the inventor of the first intentional form of organic farming. And, you know, and again, I'm sure you've talked about Rudolf Steiner on this show in the past, but he was someone who saw Jesus as the greatest of the cosmic masters. You know, Madame Blavatsky included Jesus in her lineup of cosmic masters, but he was one of many. Rudolf Steiner basically puts Jesus as the top, as Edgar Casey did, as Frederick Spencer Oliver did. So Christianity as a filter. So you've got sci-fi, you've got Christianity and all these sorts of things that come through. But also, you know, pulp fiction. A lot of the pulp fiction writers and filmmakers of the 30s and 40s, 20s, 30s and 40s, read Madame Blavatsky. So H.P. Lovecraft and his friends passed around copies of The Secret Doctrine to each other in a sort of, hey, you've got to read this. This is wild. We can totally write stories about this. And it's really interesting that there was a book written in the 30s called the Emerald Tablets

0: of the Atlantean that essentially plagiarizes vast amounts of stuff from Weird Tales magazine. And it's by a guy called Maurice Doreal, who, born Claude Doggins of Oklahoma, renamed himself as Dr. Maurice Doreal, set up a correspondence course, Mystical Movement, and he wrote this book called The Emerald Tablets of Thoth the Atlantean, in which he said he went to Egypt, found a secret chamber under the Great Pyramid, one of many secret chambers that's under the Great Pyramid. It's a wonder that thing could actually stay, given all the hollow space underneath it. And
1: Do I
0: in
1: detect a
0: there,
1: note of cynicism, Sean?
0: I couldn't possibly comment. It's outside of my yard. But yeah, in this chamber under the Great Pyramid, he meets Thoth, who is the god of Egypt, but also a 10,000-year-old Atlantean priest king. Thoth shows him the Emerald Tablets, which are written in Atlantean script. He couldn't read Atlantean script, but because he had the psychic vibes, he could understand its meaning. The Emerald Tablets are sort of, you can imagine a giant book made of emerald stone and spiral bound conveniently in gold. Which Maurice Doreal clearly obviously couldn't get in his luggage on the way back, so he had to leave it behind, obviously. And he publishes the Emerald Tablets, and it plagiarizes vast amounts of these pulp fiction stories by writers like writers who were, when he was writing, unknown and obscure, like Robert E. Howard, who later would become very famous as the creator of Conan the Barbarian. One of the stories that Doreal plagiarizes is called The Shadow Kingdom, which is about one of Robert E. Howard's many mighty feud barbarian heroes who called King Carl of Atlantis. And King Carl of Atlantis, in this story, uncovers a conspiracy of ancient reptile people who pose as human beings and have come down from the stars and pose as human beings, and the reptoids have apparently been guiding human evolution for nefarious purposes for millions of years. Many years later, a British writer, again, someone who listeners of the show probably need no introduction to, the former British television presenter David Icke,
1: Oh, yes.
0: Read the Emerald Tablets of Thoth the Atlantean. And not being a science fiction fan, didn't notice the bits that Doreal had outright stolen from Robert E. Howard, and essentially used that as one of the bases of his lizard people theory as well.
1: Oh, the shapeshifters, yes. The
0: Yeah, the lizard
1: queen
0: shapeshifters.
1: is a shapeshifting lizard.
0: Yeah.
1: I just got a few minutes here before the bottom of the hour, and then we can open up the phones and take questions and
0: Yeah,
1: comments.
0: right.
1: But
0: Okay.
1: I just want to talk a little bit about the psychology surrounding Atlantis. Do you think people want Atlantis to be real because they're searching for proof humanity once possessed forgotten wisdom?
0: I mean, that's a rationale. I think it goes deeper than that. I think people want Atlantis to be real because people want there to have existed a better world. People want to have the idea of a place where there was this forgotten wisdom, where there was this world where people lived their best lives, where you saw magic, where, there are writers about Atlantis. Daphne Vigors writes about, how people could lose limbs in Atlantis and they would have these beautiful, perfect feeling replacement limbs made of shining silver that would be replaced on their missing limbs. You've got Murray Hope, who talks about like a place where people loved each other. Edward Spencer Oliver has a world where people just understood like their relationship to nature and God. You've got Richard Shaver, who we haven't even touched on, but him and his terrifying stories about the Darrows, they come from his stories about Atlantis. And Richard Shaver write stories about Atlantis being a place where people have amazing adventures and lots of fantastic sex. And because, to be honest, people get laid in Atlantis. If you can't get laid in the present day, maybe your ancestors in Atlantis, maybe you could
1: So
0: channel
1: kind of
0: someone who got laid.
1: n
0: That's
1: nostalgia for a golden age that never existed.
0: nostalgia for a golden age that no one can prove existed.

0: Okay.
1: I am not the person to say it never existed.
0: Do you ever feel like the guy that's telling children Santa Claus doesn't exist?
1: Yeah, but you see, here's the thing, right? I think when we as adults, we forget how children engage with the story of Santa Claus. The story of Santa Claus, I think children do actually know that it is a game that we play. It is a game, it enchants our world, it re-enchants our world, and children know that there's a magical game that we play. The reason you don't tell children Santa Claus doesn't exist isn't because you're breaking the fact that they might really think that Santa Claus exists. The reason you don't tell children Santa Claus doesn't exist is because that's breaking the rules. That's ruining the magic. And magic is a lot more complex than simply believing things factually happened or not.
0: And enchantment is essential, I think, to the human condition.
1: And that's something that I think we can both agree with completely. Enchantment is essential. So, you know, when Santa Claus, we tell the story of Santa Claus or Atlantis even, because it enchants us. And I mean, that's why you get movies and sci-fi fantasy novels and TV shows about Atlantis. There's a British TV show about 10 years ago even, that ran for 2 seasons, set in Atlantis. These things come back again and again and again. And I mean, it's interesting that it's moved to TikTok now. You can find, you know, if you leave aside the vast amounts of AI slop that, you know, about 3/4 of all Atlantis videos on TikTok are made by AI. But once you get past those, you can sort of see that the stories people are telling about Atlantis are really, yeah, clap your hands if you believe in Atlantis very much. There's something in it that lifts the heart. When I was reading through my dad was an occultist. I read through his occult library when I was a kid. And ever since then, it's enchanted me.
0: Quick question before we break here at the bottom of the hour. If Plato could see what Atlantis has become today, would he recognize it?
1: Nah. No, I don't think so.
0: All right. We will open up the phone lines, questions and comments for Sean Ingham as we continue to delve into Atlantis Through Time, the writing and rewriting of an occult legend. Back with more of Coast to Coast AM right after this.

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1: Fox News, I'm Chris DeMeo. The search is on for a suspect who drove into a crowd in Germany during a gay pride event.
2: Police in Berlin are searching for a suspect who allegedly plowed a van through a crowd at an LGBTQ plus pride event. At least one person was killed, 16 others are hurt. Police say the suspect has ties to a local Islamic group and they believe it was terrorism. Hundreds of thousands of people were in Berlin for the celebration.
1: That's Fox's Chandley Painter. President Trump facing growing concerns over the Iran war, but RNC chair Joe Gruter says the president still has a good case.
3: Listen, we got to have faith in the president. We can't let Iran have a nuclear weapon. And this president's making sure that that doesn't happen. I mean, he deserves a lot of credit for being so courageous.
1: Gruter is on Fox's The Big Weekend Show. Many divided over U.S. involvement, some saying the financial impacts are too much. 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
1: Hey, welcome back. What if archaeologists have misunderstood one of Egypt's greatest mysteries for more than a century? Two massive structures near the Red Pyramid, long believed to be ancient construction ramps, may actually be part of a 4,600-year-old hydraulic system built to control water, not move stone. If true, it could rewrite how the pyramids were built. And you can read the full story now in the In the News section of at coasttocoastam.com. Have you ever noticed that some conversations only seem possible after midnight? Conversations about near-death experiences, UFO encounters, haunted places, Atlantis, synchronicities, and the mysteries people carry with them for years because, well, nobody else would believe them. 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New episodes drop every Friday. So if you've ever felt there's more to this world than meets the eye, you're going to feel right at home. 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All right, when we come back, phone calls, questions, and comments for Sean Ingham, the writer of Atlantis Through Time, the writing and rewriting of an occult legend. That's next on Coast to Coast AM.
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0: And we are back with Sean Ingham, Welsh writer, editor, researcher. And again, the book is Atlantis Through Time, The Writing and Rewriting of an Occult Legend. If Atlantis is really about us rather than a place, what do you suppose our endless search for Atlantis reveals about the human imagination, Sean?
1: I think that we want to know about where we came from. We always want to know where we came from. There are holes in history. There are things that we look at.

0: Latin history, and we struggle to work out how that amazing stuff happens. We also want to look towards a future that's better. We want to, you know, we want to make our countries, the countries that we live in, better places. We're inspired by these places to make us, we're looking for a better society. We're disappointed by the societies we live in. And to learn that there was perhaps a perfect society, one where miracles happened, is something that I think we really want to find, personally speaking. And obviously, I am someone who, you know, I've got a master's in ancient literature. I've been writing and researching for 30-odd years in various different fields. But so I can't speak to archaeology directly, right? You know, it's like if Graham Hancock came on and had a debate with me, he'd run rings around me, you know, because I don't have that background. But what I see in this story is a constant conversation between people who want miracles to happen in front of them, and people want to have come from miracles and to be heading towards miracles and the world in which we live.
1: All right, let's go to the phones. And we're going to begin with Aaron in Fountain Valley, California. Aaron, good morning. Welcome to Coast.
2: Oh, hello there. Thank you so much, Richard, for everything you do. Hello, Sean, over there in Wales.
0: Hi, Aaron.
2: Edgar Cayce predicted that Atlantis would be discovered in 1968, which the Bimini Road was found by a pilot off Florida. He also provided the year that he would die and the end of World War II, both in 1945. What may portend for Casey's prediction about the right paw of the Sphinx and the Hall of Records of our history on this planet, including Atlantis? You do have the Great Pyramid and the Baalbek platform that the Romans built their Temple of Jupiter on in Lebanon, which is 750 to 800 tons, which by my calculation is 1.76 million pounds. No crane today could lift them. And thank you so much to that 20-foot height.
1: All right, Aaron, did you have a specific question for Sean?
2: Well, do you believe that there's evidence of the past civilization that is very remarkable, just like Edgar Cayce stated? I understand that there was his depiction through readings, which I read, were by corruption of the people at that time through crystals and all this other stuff.
0: Yeah, he did. He thought... I mean, as I said, Cayce was a devout Christian, so the idea that the Atlanteans fell into sin of corruption, of, you know, dark magic, mind control, and bad technology. His sons later on wrote that his sons wrote that he predicted nuclear bombs. And you can read his predictions and go, yeah, that sounds like a nuclear bomb. But he wasn't the only person to do that. Do I believe that there's evidence of a lost civilization? There is evidence of a lot of things. Like I've said a number of times, I'm not an archaeologist. But what I get from these things, really, is that a lot of the lost civilizations knew a lot more than we allow them to. I don't think anybody gave the Egyptians their technology. I think the Egyptians basically forgot a lot of stuff. The fact that Cleopatra lived closer in time to us than she did to the pyramids is always mind-blowing for me.
1: That is mind-blowing, yes.
0: Yeah, it is. And... you know, they're still debating. I only watched a video this week about various actual mainstream interpretations of how exactly those pyramids were built. I do know that they have actually found the quarry.

0: where the stones that they got the pyramids from, the stones that they got to build the pyramids from, what was, and they found, you know, evidence that there is a quarry. So we know that they got the stones from somewhere not that far away, but how they got it there is something that they're still trying to work out. You know, this sort of, you know, the video I watched this week is by actually quite a popular creator called Joe Scott. He talked about how, like, there's different interpretations of how you could get it up a ramp, and how none of those interpretations of getting the stones up a ramp as you do it really seem to cover the whole story. There's every interpretation has gaps, and some more than others.
1: Right. I was just reading a story before the news or before the break about these ramps, what they thought were construction ramps, and which now may actually have been some part of some sort of hydraulic system, which may, you know, change the way that we think about how they were built entirely. But maybe the point here is that, you know, whether Atlantis existed or not, it doesn't discount the possibility that there were ancient civilizations with not flying cars, not death rays, not free energy, but at least, far greater knowledge and far greater technology than we give them credit for.
0: I mean, yeah, but even the ancient civilizations that everybody knows about had far greater technology than we give them credit for. The Romans invented a formula for concrete that wasn't re-engineered until the end of the 20th century. And it was a formula for concrete that survived to the present day, right? Roman concrete is one of the finest concretes that ever existed. The Romans had invented central heating. They had toothbrushes. You know, there's a lot of things that we think of as uniquely modern inventions. Even social stuff, even silly things. Like, did you know that gladiatorial matches in ancient Rome had substitute benches?
1: I didn't know that.
0: Well, you know, because they're a show. People are expected to see the gladiators all afternoon. So, you know, if someone gets too badly injured to carry on and it's only 2 o'clock in the afternoon, the fight's expected to go on till five. They've got to fill it in. So there's a bench with a bunch of substitutes on it. But we think of these ideas about

0: I think, was there evidence of an ancient civilization that had a much greater technology than we believe? My argument is yes, it was the Egyptians. Right, the Egyptians knew a lot more than
1: Right.
0: they forgot a lot more than we know.
1: All right, let's go back to the phones and let's see. AC is in Cleveland, Ohio. AC, good morning. Welcome to Coast AM.
2: Hello, Richard, and hello, Sean.
0: Hi, AC.
2: When I got out of college and started to work as an engineer, they put me on a project with a German guy who grew up in Nazi Germany, and he was actually in the Hitler Youth League, and he was part of the denazification program toward the end of World War II. And I learned a lot from him, and he told me that when he was in school, that the Nazi Party changed the educational curriculum from creationism to something called the secret doctrine and evolution. And the secret doctrine that the Nazis believed was that they were descendants of the people of Atlantis, the Aryan race, and that they were a superior race, and that the reason why the Jews were hated is because they were, and this is what he was taught in school, that the Jews had not evolved to the same level of consciousness as the Aryans, and all the other races were all categorized from the Jews up to, in a pyramid. And so this doctrine was accepted by the Nazis. And it's interesting, you mentioned about the Scopes monkey trial, and this was in the 20s, and that was also an attempt by to distort the educational system to get the American schools to teach evolution, which they did eventually. Okay? So, my point is, have you heard of how the Nazis have embraced this doctrine of Atlantis and how, what the effects of it
1: I think Sean
2: are?
1: alluded to it earlier. In fact, it's in the book, right,
0: Yeah,
1: Sean? You
0: it
1: talk
0: is.
1: about
0: It's
1: this.
0: in chapter five. I talk about it at great length. So yes, basically everything that your former colleague said that he was taught when he was forced to be in the Hitler Youth at school was true. That is what they did. And I think on the one hand, a lot of people kind of, particularly on esoteric sites, kind of think that the Nazis sort of seized on Madame Blavatsky's ideas and her followers and made that their ideology. What in fact they did was that this was their ideology always, because it actually goes back to the early 19th century and a guy called Samuel Morton, who came up with this sort of like theory back in the early 19th century, the idea of like different races being different species and things. And what they did was that they basically saw theosophy and anthroposophy and went, yeah, you know what? That's a religion we can get behind. We agree. Ooh, don't agree with everything. So they actually made theosophy and anthroposophy illegal and then made their own version called Ariosophy, which is the version that your colleague was taught in school many years ago, where they removed themselves because one, the theosophists believed that the Jews weren't as enlightened as the Aryan people, but they also believed that you could bring these people up, that you could teach them, that you could make them better. And that's patronizing. It's still racist, but it's kind of patronizing sort of liberal racism in a way. And the kind of like Nazi racism, they were like, no, we need to exterminate a lot of them. So they took the bits about the different races being less evolved. Oops, sorry, I hit the mic then. They took the bit about the different races being less evolved and

0: they took out the bits about being nice to them and added in bits about them being exterminated and stuff, because that fit their political viewpoint. It's the same thing that they did with the Christian church. You see, there's still artifacts of the Christian church from, there was a Nazi church where, you know, there's swastikas on all the crosses and things like that. They essentially took the bits that suited their political ideology and dropped them into the thing. So, yes, they made this part of their religious and spiritual education.
1: All right, AC, thank you for the call.
0: Sorry, I just wanted to see. Thank you, AC. Sorry, yeah, I was going on a bit. Yeah.
1: No, that's all right. I want to see if I can squeeze in one more here. Jeff is in South Haven, Michigan. Jeff, welcome to Coast. Good morning.
2: Yeah, thank you for taking my call. Hey, look, I went to public school in Illinois, and they taught us that the ancients thought the world was flat. Now, you know, I mean, I got in trouble because I saw this old statue, I think in a magazine or a book that showed Atlas holding a globe. And I got sent to the dean's office because I said, hey, wait a minute, you guys are lying because, look, that's a globe. These ancients carved this thing and said it's round. Where do you get this idea? You know, that's why Columbus was such a big deal. So, I mean, does he, you know, how does he, you know, relate to that?
1: Well, it's true. The ancient Greeks knew that the earth was a globe. Aristotle talked about that. Yeah.
0: You were taught wrong, Jeff. Aristotle basically was the first person to write in a book that the world was round. But, you know, people knew even before Aristotle. There's a medieval book that people talk about as proof that the ancients believed the world was flat, which is by a guy called Cosmas Indicopleustes, which is one of the best names in ancient literature. And Cosmas Indicopleustes wrote a book called The Biblical Geography, where he said that the Bible says that the world has a roof and corners, so therefore the world has a roof and corners. But the thing is, right, you read this guy, and he's arguing in a really, really, really passionate way. No, the world is flat. Can't you see the world is flat, everybody? And you don't write a book arguing that the world is flat if you don't have something to argue against. He's arguing that the world is flat because everybody else knows it's round. And I think, you know, Cosmas Indicopleustes was basically the first flat earth conspiracy theorist, swear to God. But it's an amazing book. It's full of laughs, but it's that is indeed, the ancients knew all the way back to Aristotle that the world was round, and it was in church doctrine.
1: Sean, your book is amazing too. How do we get a copy of this book on Atlantis?
0: My book is available in the United States in print. It's out there. It's available in all good bookshops and all the evil ones too. And it's so if you Google me online, any online bookseller will get the book. It comes out from Cross Crow Books, an imprint of Redwood Wiser. I'd like to thank Blake Malloway, my publisher, for getting me this gig.
1: Atlantis.
0: And I'd like to thank you for having me on.
1: My pleasure. Atlantis Through Time, the Writings and Rewriting of an Occult Legend. For George Norrie, George Knapp, Connie Willis, Lisa Gar, Rich Barra, Ryan Recker, Tom Danheiser, Dan Galani, Adam Thompson, Donna Walker, and Sean Latasore, I'm Richard Serrett. Thank you for your ears and your voices, your beautiful voices. Until next time, so long for now.

Here's your updated 570 WNAX forecast. With an upper level ridge of high pressure, we are expecting hot temperatures to continue for the remainder of the weekend and into the early part of next week too. Some areas will see a little bit of relief from that heat for a few days next week before we heat right back up to finish off the weekend into next weekend as well. Meanwhile, for other parts of the region, we're not expecting much relief from that heat as temperatures stay in the 90s and triple digits for the next 7 days. With some waves of energy coming through with the flow that's overhead, we are expecting some showers and storms to develop too, and we're watching the potential for some strong to severe storms. We're watching showers and storms that are forecast to develop Sunday into Sunday night for the possibility for some strong to severe storms. We're looking at that threat.

0: mainly across eastern parts of South Dakota and southwest Minnesota, northern parts of Iowa, stretching into northeast Nebraska too. Across that region, the main threats with some strong to severe storms will be large hail and damaging winds. The threat for severe storms expected to push east as we head toward Monday. I'm meteorologist Regina Cole on 570 WNAX.
1: Right now, it's 75 degrees.
2: 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This is a fantastic getaway. We'll see the massive falls from the Canadian side, from inside the water on the Maid of the Mist, plus the American Falls, Bridal Veil Falls, and Horseshoe Falls.
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0: chaotic scene in Germany. I'm Chris DeMeo, Fox News. One person is dead and 16 others injured after a van slams into a crowd in Berlin. It happened at an LGBTQ event. Police have identified a suspect as Abdul B and say the 21-year-old has ties to Islamic groups. Meantime, U.S. Central Command reports that it disabled a tanker after the vessel tried to run the U.S. blockade near the Strait of Hormuz.
1: For 13 nights in a row, U.S. forces targeted military positions inside Iran. President Trump has talked repeatedly over the last few days about consideration of a possible massive attack on Iran, but the president made sure to say all options for the U.S. still on the table. Things not completely quiet. Some military activity on the Gulf of Oman. A merchant ship tried to run the U.S. blockade of Iran's naval ports. It was warned four times and then disabled by the U.S. military.
0: Fox's Steve Harrigan in Tel Aviv. Maine Democrats have elected former state Senate President Troy Jackson in a landslide vote as their party's nominee for U.S. Senate to challenge incumbent Susan Collins.
2: This is what you need to know so far about what we're learning about Troy Jackson. He did have a warm welcome on stage. He talked two times in a matter of like 2 hours inside. The former Maine Senate president has the support of nearly every single delegate across the state. Backed by Senator Bernie Sanders, Jackson supports progressive policies, including Medicare for all and also abolishing ICE. It was only a few hours and then he walked out ready to take on Collins in November. Jackson will face longtime Republican Senator Susan Collins in one of the country's most closely watched Senate races. Democrats see Maine as a key opportunity in their effort to win back control of the Senate.
0: Fox's Alexis McAdams in Bangor, Maine. Jackson replaces Graham Platner, who withdrew after allegations of sexual assault. 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
16: Carlos Beltran, Andrew Jones, and Jeff Kent are set to be enshrined today in the National Baseball Hall of Fame in Cooperstown. Beltran and Jones each received the necessary 75% support from baseball writers to get in. Beltran got 84.2% of the vote on his fourth ballot. He was a nine-time All-Star and is one of five players to record at least 400 home runs and 300 stolen bases. Jones got 78.4% on his ninth ballot. He won 10 gold gloves and was selected to five All-Star teams. And Kent was elected by the Contemporary Baseball Era Committee. His 377 career home runs are the most by a second baseman in Major League history. Tony Genualdo, Fox News.
0: New York City Mayor Zoran Mamdani is applauding the arrest of a man suspected of stabbing two men on Manhattan's Upper West Side on Thursday, as well as the hate crime charges the suspect is now facing. Here's Fox's CB Cotton.
17: Mayor Zoran Mamdani is repeatedly denouncing hate and anti-Semitism after this stream of public criticism from community leaders who say his rhetoric on Israel has created division. This criticism follows this week's stabbing attack. The suspect, Raul Morales, was arraigned on two counts of attempted murder, two counts of assault, and one count of attempted assault, all of which are being tried as hate crimes. Investigators say witnesses heard Morales yell, "Allahu Akbar," before stabbing a Jewish man and Asian man on New York City's Upper West Side. According to the Manhattan DA's office, the Jewish man was wearing a yarmulke and had just left a synagogue.
0: And the attack happening

0: Days after Mayor Mamdani called Israeli Prime Minister Benjamin Netanyahu a war criminal. Iran-backed Houthis fire missiles at Saudi Arabia in response.
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Thanks for inviting me into your home, your long-haul truck, RV, camper, taxi, your parents' well-appointed basement with the simulated wood paneling, electric fireplace, and the painting of dogs playing poker. Your loft, that greasy spoon just off the interstate, and your cabin in the woods. Welcome to Coast AM, the very best in late night talk radio. I'm Richard Serrett, and tonight, this morning, I'm coming to you live from the home studio in Old Thornhill, just north of Toronto. If you're like me, you suspect there are places on this planet where reality itself seems thinner. Places where people report seeing glowing orbs drifting silently through the trees. Towering creatures that appear and vanish without a trace. Portals opening into somewhere else. Missing time, mysterious lights, and encounters that leave even seasoned investigators questioning everything they thought they knew. Tonight, in hours one and two, we're heading into one of America's most enigmatic paranormal hotspots, Bradshaw Ranch, just outside Sedona, Arizona. Some call it Arizona's Skinwalker Ranch. Others insist it's something even stranger. For decades, visitors have reported UFOs, Bigfoot sightings, bizarre entities, impossible synchronicities, unexplained electromagnetic anomalies, and experiences that seem to blur the line between the physical world and something beyond it. But what if none of these phenomena are separate? What if UFOs, cryptids, mystic experiences, even altered states of consciousness are all different expressions of the very same mystery? My guest tonight didn't simply study Bradshaw Ranch. He lived it. Armed with cameras, scientific instruments, paranormal investigators, psychics, and an open mind, he walked onto the ranch expecting to document strange events. Instead, he says the ranch began interacting with him. Were these encounters evidence of an unknown intelligence, a doorway between realities, or are they pointing us toward an entirely new understanding of consciousness itself? Fasten your seatbelt. This is one of those conversations that starts with a haunted ranch and may end up changing the way you think about reality itself. Then, in hours three and four, for more than 2,300 years, one story has refused to die. A magnificent civilization, unimaginable wealth, technologically advanced, swallowed by the sea in a single day and night. Atlantis. Was it history or the greatest story ever told? Tonight, we're taking a deep dive into one of history's most enduring mysteries, not to hunt for a lost continent, but to follow the astonishing journey of an idea that has captivated philosophers, mystics, occultists, archaeologists, dreamers, conspiracy theorists, and visionaries for more than two millennia. My guest argues something few people have ever considered. The real mystery isn't whether Atlantis existed. The real mystery is whether generation after generation, or why generation after generation, keeps reinventing it. We'll begin with Plato and the remarkable possibility that Atlantis was never meant to be history at all, but a philosophical thought experiment that took on a life of its own. Then we'll meet the colorful cast of mystics, mediums, prophets, psychics, spiritualists, theosophists, Nazi occultists, New Age visionaries, and self-proclaimed seers who each claim to know what Atlantis really was and what happened to it. Along the way, we'll explore Edgar Cayce, Helena Blavatsky, Ignatius Donnelly, Lemuria, Mu, psychic archaeology, ancient technology, crystal power, forgotten races, lost wisdom, and how Atlantis became woven into everything from UFO lore to modern conspiracy culture.

0: Perhaps Atlantis isn't buried beneath the ocean. Perhaps it's been hiding in our imagination all along. And if that's true, what does our obsession with Atlantis reveal about us? But first, inside America's strangest paranormal ranch. Welcome to the Audio Imaginarium. Come on in, weary traveler. Hang your cloak on a peg, grab a stool, and come gather by the fire. There are stories to be told, and you are among friends. I'm Richard Serrett, and this is Coast to Coast AM. Why don't you stay a while?
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0: Ron Meyer is an award-winning filmmaker, producer, and author whose career spans Hollywood feature films, television, and documentary production. In recent years, he's become one of the leading explorers of the intersection between UFOs, Bigfoot, consciousness, and the paranormal. His investigations have taken him from Skinwalker Ranch to Bradshaw Ranch, where his own team documented reports of portals, anomalous lights, mysterious entities, time distortions, and extraordinary human experiences. He's the co-author of The High Strangeness of Bradshaw Ranch and believes these seemingly unrelated mysteries may all point to a deeper understanding of reality itself. Ron, welcome to Coast AM. How are you?
1: So, it's kind of late at night here. How about where you are?
0: Same. 1 o'clock in the morning, Eastern, but that's okay. I'm excited about this conversation.
1: It's good to meet you again, you know, after a while.
0: It is. It's great to talk to you again. So I want you to create some mental images for my listeners. As you drive through the gates at Bradshaw Ranch, what's it look like?
1: So there are no gates to drive through. It's fenced, and you have to crawl underneath the fence. And so before you see anything, you have to walk quite a ways until you see the major cluster of buildings, which consists of the original adobe house that the people who settled the area, probably at the turn of the 20th century. And to the right, there's the famous windmill that seems to be frozen sometimes and sometimes not. And then the main building, which is very large, lots of rooms, lots of graffiti. And

0: It was once, a set for many of the major westerns at the time of John Wayne and Elvis Presley. And then if you go back further, there was a time when it was a dude ranch, and there's a lot of structures that would support the livestock of horses and cattle. And it's totally empty. Nobody's living there, no electricity. But during the day, it's not spooky at all. It seems like many other kind of ghost town settings I've seen over the years.
1: How
0: I feel
1: large
0: good
1: is it?
0: there. Pardon?
1: You say you feel good there.
0: I do.
1: Yeah. How large is it?
0: Oh man, it's probably close to 1,000 acres in total. The most of it's just open grassland. It's surrounded by, the beautiful red mountain structures, that are typical of Sedona, Arizona. And as the crow flies, you're probably only like 6 miles away.
1: Who was Bob Bradshaw? How did his family become connected to the ranch?
0: Well, he bought the ranch. I always forget there's John and Bob. I forget which his father, which his son. He bought the ranch probably in the, I would guess, sometime in the 50s. And let's say that John is the father and Bob is the son. They continue living there. The last Bradshaw there would be Bob's wife, Linda Bradshaw. And she teamed up with Tom Dongo, who's a paranormal investigator. And for roughly 10 years during, I would say, the 1990s, they documented a lot of weird things, took pictures, caught what they saw, thought were orbs. There were a lot of strange footprints around. They wrote books about it. Linda went off and became sort of a psychic up in the Northwest. And then at the beginning of the 21st century, we bought the ranch for environmental studies, right? Of native plants, supposedly.
1: Right.
0: By
1: The
0: we, I
1: U.S.
0: mean the
1: government. Hang
0: government.
1: on. You're saying the U.S. government acquired the property for
0: Yeah,
1: to
0: that's
1: study it
0: correct.
1: for environmental purposes. All right. But you don't believe that, do you?
0: No, I mean, they have a nice, there's an abandoned weather station, so they made some sort of attempt to look like they were looking at the climate, but it was to study native vegetation. And native vegetation is pretty sparse there because it was, used as an active ranch for a long time, and the native vegetation doesn't last that long when it's being used that way.
1: So are you saying you suspect that the U.S. government bought the ranch to study the paranormal activity there?
0: That'd be a good guess. I mean, there were a lot of reports of strange going-ons by the locals, military trucks, that sort of thing. And it was pretty much off. It's a big tourist area, right? And so people cruise around and look at the rock formations, but they kind of stayed away from the ranch itself because of stories and worry about the federal government, stepping in and doing whatever they do. But that's changed now. Changed in a big way.
1: How so?
0: Yeah.
1: I mean, does the
0: Pretty
1: U.S.
0: much
1: government still
0: anybody.
1: own it?
0: The government still owns it. We first went there in 2022. 2 weeks before that, the owner of Skinwalker Ranch tried to buy the ranch with no luck. But like I said, right now, unless for some reason the gate is open, that happened once for us, so you just drove in. But otherwise, you got to crawl underneath, pull up the fence, and crawl underneath to get in.
1: So technically, are you trespassing when you crawl under that fence?
0: So recently, I've made a lot of films on government property. I did a whole big series on national parks and national monuments. And part of the Doge thing of, Musk, you heard about that, where he,
1: Yes.
0: so I got the letter from the U.S. government that says you've gotten a lot of permits in the past, but right now, unless you're making a major film, go ahead and film wherever you want on government property. So that changed things a little.

0: All right. So when you mentioned that the Bradshaw Ranch was at one time a movie set for a lot of Westerns, John Wayne filmed there, Elvis Presley filmed there. Do these paranormal reports, do they date back to those years when it was being used as a movie set? Did you find anything in the records about UFOs or Bigfoot or time portals back in the, I don't know, the 40s or the 50s?
1: Not a lot of documentation way back there. There were some reports that Elvis had his own little cabin a ways away from the main buildings and that he had experienced some unusual things, but that was the only thing that really came up. And of course, because it's Elvis, people would be interested. But nearby there are some, well, let's say one way of looking at these paranormal hotspots is that the idea is that they must have been there for quite a while, maybe hundreds, thousands of years, not just recently. And there's plenty of pictographs nearby, pretty hard to get to, that indicate image-wise on the walls that things that look like spacecraft, portals, Bigfoot, remarkably, and we filmed those. And so there's an indication that there was something special about this place, the land anyhow, for quite a while, which goes back to, about 1400, something like that, 1500.
0: Who
1: See,
0: is
1: they were
0: responsible for
1: contemporary
0: this?
1: with the Anasazi, which are better known in this country.
0: Okay. Who was responsible for the pictographs? Was it like the Apache or
1: The what?
0: the Apaches? Who was responsible
1: No,
0: for the pictographs?
1: these were cultures that were quite ancient. They built these across the whole Southwest, these houses that they lived in, cliff dwellings, at around 1400, 1500. So they're quite old. And these were
0: Okay.
1: cultures that don't exist anymore. They've been replaced by what are called the Pueblo people in the United States, all in the
0: Yes.
1: Southwest. And you can see their ruins, where they once lived. And they're popular tourist attractions.
0: So what drew you to Bradshaw? Because my understanding is that you weren't originally planning to investigate Bradshaw Ranch at all. What changed? What drew you there?
1: There's a story of synchronicities. Do you want to hear the whole darn thing?
0: Absolutely.
1: So, I did this movie called The Bigfoot Alien Connection Revealed, pre-COVID. It was a huge success. Right now, it's probably around, I would close to 75, 80 million views worldwide on all the streaming. It's on every streaming platform. And it kind of introduced the idea that it's okay to talk about Bigfoot and I think UFOs was the terminology back then. And it affected a lot of people. It opened the doors for a lot of people, amazingly. And I wanted to do a follow-up because I had a better understanding of what was going on, and I needed some event to wrap up some kind of investigation, because that's the way I ended up the first one. And I was going to do it in a Bigfoot place in Ohio, but the person who was going to be our host said, "Oh, no, don't come out. It's hunting season. You'll probably get killed." So I had to look for another place. And as what will happen sometimes is I opened up my phone, looked at the news feed, and there was a story about the vortexes at Sedona. And I thought, "Oh, I think that's a place I should look into." And so I started, seeing who I could talk to who could maybe inform me about what might be there that could turn into a fitting ending with an investigation. And I came across somebody finally, because I think they had been bugged quite a bit. And he said, "Well, there's this person. You're from Colorado. She was here. She was from Colorado. And she went out to this place called Bradshaw Ranch nearby. Why don't you call her and see what she has to say?" So I called her. And actually, she lived quite close to the big Sasquatch outpost in Bailey, Colorado, where we've done a lot of cool investigations. But she was living in Florida now.

0: And she said, yeah, I went to Bradshaw Ranch. I crawled underneath the fence. And I had a couple strange experiences, and I got the heck out of there. And so she said, there's this one person, Melinda Leslie, who does Skywatch tours. She said, why don't you call her? And she can maybe help you out. So I did call Melinda, and she knew all about Bradshaw. I'd been there many times, and said, there's this guy, Tom Dongle, who was one of the original investigators, and he lives in Cottonwood, and she gave me his address. So I called info number, and I called him, and he said, yeah, yeah. It's never really been documented in any real way since I was out there. And I've been mentoring somebody who kind of is into the place, Jürgen Hess, and why? Because he said, I'm getting too old to go running around out there. So he said, call Jürgen. I called Jürgen, and I said, well, we'd like to come out and do some filming at Bradshaw. And he said, fine, I'll be your guide. And that's how I got out there.
1: Okay.
0: How's that for a series of synchronicities?
1: I'll say, so, but
0: 2 weeks later, book, we were out there. Huh?
1: Okay. In your book, Ron, I think your book actually opens with a phone call. You and another researcher experienced this bizarre cell phone anomaly at exactly the same moment.
0: Yeah, right. So when I was talking to Jürgen, something took control of each of our phones and showed us pictures of ourselves as we were talking. I mean, that's quite impossible in some way, as far as I know. So that was pretty freaky, and that kind of got me excited, like, wow, it's saying, come on out.
1: Yeah, I
0: things
1: mean,
0: like that, it's things like that it's mean almost, to me. Come
1: it's almost like the ranch. It's almost like the ranch was drawing you there.
0: Absolutely, without a doubt.
1: And can you briefly describe the moment you first arrived? What struck you immediately?
0: I have to think back. What?
1: I mean, did it feel creepy or something else?
0: The place never felt creepy to me. Jürgen said, you know, I've been coming out here quite a bit, both day and night, and I've never felt threatened, unlike, you know, Skinwalker Ranch, where bad things happen. And I looked at the adobe house, and I said, that's really cool. Can we go inside? So I went inside, and there was a lot of graffiti. There's graffiti ever, because many, many people have snuck in there, you know, and done things. But nobody's really investigated.
1: Ron, so, I got to jump in. Pardon the interruption. We're going to take a break now, bottom of the hour. We'll get back to your story. Ron Meyer is with us. High Strangeness of Bradshaw Ranch, right here on Coast to Coast AM. Stay with us.

0: case you didn't know it, it's really easy to get WNEX on your smart speaker.
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4: 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And then in later October, we're headed to Atlanta so we can take in the glorious...
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3: News. I'm Deborah Valentine. Police and prosecutors in Germany are searching for a 21-year-old whom they've identified as Abdul B in connection with Saturday's deadly attack at a pride parade in Berlin. More from Fox's Chandley Painter.
4: At least one person was killed. 16 others are hurt.
3: Police believe the suspect has ties to Berlin's Islamic group. Authorities say some of those hospitalized have life-threatening injuries. One person was shot, others hurt, and a suspect is detained after a shooting at a mall in Humble, Texas Saturday. KRIV, Fox 26, Houston's McKenna Earnhardt reports.
5: Police believe that this was an isolated incident. They said there's no active threat to the public.
3: One of the victims was taken to the hospital and went into surgery, but their condition is not yet known. The person shot and the person detained are juveniles. America's listening.
6: Slow down and never drive after drinking. Let's make this the safest year yet.
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1: Welcome back. Cherry Bomb. John Mellencamp's love letter to small town America and the bittersweet realization that youth is impossible to recapture. He wrote this song after attending his high school reunion in Seymour, Indiana, where he was struck by how everyone had changed except the memories. And the cherry bomb of the title was actually inspired by the name of a local dance club. One of the biggest AI breakthrough of the year was also its biggest warning. An experimental AI agent reportedly escaped its testing limits, found a way onto the open internet, and hacked into Hugging Face's infrastructure all on its own in an apparent attempt to cheat on an evaluation. Even the researchers investigating it described the incident as unprecedented. No malicious intent was found, but the implications are staggering. If a test AI can outsmart its own safeguards, what happens when someone deliberately unleashes one built to attack? The full story is waiting in the In the News section up at coasttocoastam.com. If you've ever missed a Coast to Coast AM episode and wish you could hear it again, well, now you can. 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For decades, Bradshaw Ranch has been a magnet for UFOs, mysterious lights, strange creatures, missing time, and encounters that defy explanation.

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0: And we are back with Ron Meyer, award-winning filmmaker, producer, and the co-author of The High Strangeness of Bradshaw Ranch. So just before the break, Ron, I was asking you about sort of the vibe that you felt when you first arrived. The other thing I wanted to ask you about was the old windmill that you mentioned earlier. It struck me, it almost seems to be a character in this story. Why is that?
1: Because sometimes it seems to be frozen, can't turn at all, and other times it turns somewhat independently. In fact, that's where we did our first investigation. But let me remind you that we came there with the hope of producing maybe a 15-minute segment, maybe 20, certainly not a whole feature film, and write a book about it. And as a filmmaker, you know, what I have to do is sort of, how am I going to get enough footage and enough other, how am I going to get enough footage to tell a story? And so that's a whole different approach. And when I got there, I had to look at the thing, the whole site, and say, okay, well, let's try something straight away, and then we'll come back and get the B-roll. By B-roll means that we would run around, shoot the interiors of the buildings, the exteriors, fly a drone, get a lot of establishing material so that we'd have that on hand. And the suggestion was we should go up to the windmill and do kind of a typical ghost-type investigation there, because Jürgen seemed to have the feeling that the spirits of the Bradshaw were somehow lingering at Bradshaw, and they were behind some of the strangeness that was going on. Oh, one other thing. The first thing we did is we went off and took a bunch of film of weird footprints, you know, looked like big dinosaur prints and a strange potpourri of footprints, including some, of course, of large vehicles that had been driving around, probably government vehicles. So anyhow, when we got to the windmill, we started asking questions that you might see, you know,

0: in a typical ghost investigation on TV. And we were asking, is the spirit, simply put, you know, we're trying to see if we can make contact with one of the relatives.
1: Right, you caught an EVP. You're looking for EVPs. Huh? You were looking for an EVP.
0: We used a REM pod, you know, spirit box. And we got a clear indication that Bradshaw is not about ghosts. It's not about ghosts at all. So forget about it. And we pretty much did.
1: What was that indication? What do you mean you got an indication it wasn't about ghosts? What kind of answer did you get to your questions?
0: You know, you can interact with a REM pod by asking questions, you know, are the ghosts of the Bradshaws here? Please step and signal that by turning on one of the glowing lights. And whenever we did that sort of stuff, it said, no, no, there's no ghosts here. It's not about ghosts. EVPs, we also used the spirit box, and everything said, not ghosts. So that made me, you know, as a filmmaker, say, okay, well, all right. What's next? And so we went about the rest of the daytime hour getting all our establishing shots. And the plan was to come back at night when, you know, the good stuff so supposedly happens. So we went back into town, and I called Tom Bratch, Tom Dongo, and he said, you should be there exactly at 7 o'clock. And so I don't know why, but he said that. So that was the plan. So when you're going to Bradshaw Ranch, you leave Sedona, and then you turn right onto some gravel roads that if you stay straight, it'll get you there in 30 minutes, almost precisely. You can't get lost. And at 6:30, I had a text. I texted Jürgen, who was in another, come and jump into our vehicle. So I had with me my son-in-law, who's an experienced Bigfoot researcher and paranormal researcher, and a couple of crew, including a camera person. And we headed out to go to get there. Well, we knew it would be about 7 o'clock. And as we continued driving, all of a sudden everything seemed strange. I mean, really strange. We were seeing buildings and lights and houses that we didn't know. And like everything was out of space, and everybody was feeling askew. Have you ever had that kind of feeling?
1: All the time.
0: Oh, yeah. Okay. You live in Canada.
1: but you were seeing buildings that shouldn't be there, lights and buildings that shouldn't be there.
0: Right. And so all I can say is that the reality was sort of not right. It was kind of screwed up. And we all felt it. In fact, we almost drove off a ledge at one point. And it was kind of scary. And then all of a sudden, we were on the road again, the appropriate road, and we arrived at Bradshaw at exactly 7 o'clock. And then we looked at the GPS on our vehicle, and it looked like, you know, a pile of spaghetti. For half an hour, we were in this altered state of whatever. That's called the time slip.
1: In other words, you didn't drive there directly. According to your GPS, you were driving all over the place, back and forth, doubling back, going all over. And it seemed like what, longer than a half an hour?
0: Time didn't make sense there.
1: Yeah.
0: So that's classic time slip. So I can add to that story. I just finished a movie on near-death experiences, and one of the best known people was PMH Atwater. So she just died a couple of weeks ago.
1: Yes.
0: I don't know if you know who she is, but
1: I'm familiar with the name. Yes.
0: So I told her about this experience that she had, and she says, oh yeah, that's a time slip. I can control that. And she had three near-death experiences accumulated in a short period of time. She was told she had to write three books. She had written two. And she said, I'm going to Right, the third one.

0: And I'll use this extra time I get to get it done. And she actually, before she died, she wrote her third book and it got published. Anyhow, she was a great lady. So that was interesting.
1: Yeah, did everyone in the vehicle have the same experience that you did?
0: We all did.
1: Yeah.
0: It was a group phenomenon. We all knew something was really screwed up.

0: So, as I said, my son-in-law's experienced Bigfoot hunter, I don't know, searcher, researcher. And he's done did a lot of paranormal investigations as well, you know, creepy places, cemeteries, that sort of thing. So he was quite facile with all the equipment. And then I had a sound and a camera person, and I like to shoot film as well, and so I usually have a camera. And we decided that the first thing we would do as it was getting dark is that we would go into the Adobe house and again try, because Jürgen thought maybe we should try and contact the ghosts here. And again, we kind of got a negative thing that there are no ghosts here. But what happened, by the way, Melinda Lovesey said that there's a well-known Bigfoot that roams around Bradshaw Ranch. It's called Big Gal. And Alan probably for 20 years has wanted to see a Bigfoot. And when we were filming inside, all of a sudden Alan got kind of transfixed, and we put the camera on him because he looked strange. Unfortunately, what he was seeing was a Bigfoot outside the building through the window. And so he got his wish of seeing a Bigfoot for the first time. And we
1: Did
0: got sort
1: anyone
0: of a
1: capture?
0: big, pardon?
1: Did you capture the Bigfoot? Did you manage to capture the Bigfoot on camera?
0: We did not, because we watching Alan be in this weird state, you know, this altered state, kind of staring. We didn't know what he was staring at. And it lasted for about a minute and a half, but once he told us what it was, we got him to say what it was. And Jürgen had grabbed a picture of a big gal near the main building still. And he had given it to me, and I showed it to him. Does it look like that? He says, that's it. That's exactly it. And it's kind of a big-shouldered Bigfoot, you know, kind of in that football stance, you know, of a guard on the line of a football team.
1: Right.
0: So that was really cool for Alan to actually finally see a Bigfoot. But then we decided, well, time to go to the main building. And we cruised around there, trying kind of the ghosty thing again. But at one point, do you know what an SLS is?
1: An SLS camera?
0: Yeah.
1: Yeah, I think so.
0: So we had a pretty simple one at that time. And for the first time, we got SLS stick figure images inside the main building. And that was really exciting. When it popped up and sat on a dishwasher basin. And then we got another one sitting in the chair. And we came away that night saying, we got to come back here and do a full-blown investigation. This is not just 20 minutes, you know, for at the end of something else. So our plan was just to go there for, you know,
1: Right. What do you mean by a
0: one day.
1: stick figure? A stick figure.
0: So the SLS camera works by hunting for, so it was used for hands-free by Microsoft's game system,
1: Yes.
0: because it detects infrared. And so the computer processes the signal, and it looks like a stick figure because it's a human being. That's what it was designed to recognize, the person playing the game. Well, it was not accepted by the game players, and so it kind of Microsoft abandoned it. But people started reversing the mechanism and use it to search for you know, potential things that are living in the infrared that you can't see with the naked eye.
1: So it projects infrared light. The
0: Yeah.
1: sensor emits an invisible infrared light, and then if the software thinks it's found a person or an or some kind of a figure, it overlays a stick figure on the screen.
0: That's right. And of course, if
1: Okay.
0: you're filming a person, you'll see a stick figure, you know, on top of a person.
1: Right. And how big were
0: So
1: these stick figures?
0: they were,

0: I would say more children-like. But this was,
1: Okay.
0: the simple one that's available on your phone. It's not the full-blown, big time ones. And that was pretty much, our investigation. Oh, when we looked at the footage and we were walking back to our car and to crawl underneath the fence, we were tracking. The camera was tracking Jürgen and Alan as they were speaking and driving back. And when we looked at the footage, there was a UAP following them slightly off to the distance. That was really cool. And then there was another one kind
1: Okay.
0: of behind the windmill and sort of disappeared off to in the direction of Sedona itself. So we got two UAPs and when we got back, back to Colorado, we thought we got to go back there and do a full investigation, which is what we eventually did in the spring.
1: Yeah, so in one night, you had missing time. A Bigfoot sighting, two UAPs, and these entities captured on an SLS camera, infrared SLS camera, that were not visible to the naked eye, but only showed up on the SLS camera, correct?
0: Right, so you see why we wanted to come back, and this was more than going to be more than a 15-minute piece at the end of a larger film.
1: I'll say.
0: And we felt really, really excited, that one of the dream of a filmmaker is to find a place like Skinwalker Ranch and have unique access to it and be the first to really cover it well. I mean, we also got all the B-roll we needed of the buildings and aerials and
1: Sure.
0: traveling the whole property and everything. So we got quite a bit on our first trip.
1: Tell me about the sudden column of freezing air.
0: The what?
1: There was a this sudden column of freezing air.
0: Yeah, that's right. That was in the main building right before we saw the SLS stick figures. And it was pretty easy. Alan felt it first. We were filming it. And he called Jürgen over, and Jürgen could stick his hand in it, and he would feel it himself. So there's this theory, as you probably know, or your people know, that when entities enter into our space, they need energy to do that, and they draw it from the immediate environment or the air. And so they're sucking up the heat out of it to materialize
1: Yeah,
0: or whatever they
1: got it.
0: want to do. And
1: Okay,
0: that's where
1: Ron,
0: I'm going here.
1: all right, I'll take another time out here. Top of the hour awaits Ron Meyer, The High Strangeness of Bradshaw Ranch. More to come right here on Coast to Coast AM.

0: Here's your updated 570 WNAX forecast. With an upper level ridge of high pressure, we are expecting hot temperatures to continue for the remainder of the weekend and into the early part of next week too. Some areas will see a little bit of relief from that heat for a few days next week before we heat right back up to finish out the weekend into next weekend as well. Meanwhile, for other parts of the region, we're not expecting much relief from that heat as temperatures stay in the 90s and triple digits for the next 7 days. With some waves of energy coming through with the flow that's overhead, we are expecting some showers and storms to develop too, and we're watching the potential for some strong to severe storms. We're watching showers and storms that are forecast to develop Sunday into Sunday night for the possibility for some strong to severe storms. We're looking at that threat mainly across the eastern parts of South Dakota and southwest Minnesota, northern parts of Iowa, stretching into northeast Nebraska too. Across that region, the main threats with some strong to severe storms will be large hail and damaging winds. The threat for severe storms expected to push east as we head toward Monday. I'm meteorologist Regina Cole on 570 WNAX. Right now, it's 75 degrees.
1: Hey, it's another WNAX Trips Update with Make It Easy Steve. This August, we're once again flying folks to London and then boarding the Eurostar train to Paris. On this once-in-a-lifetime 12-day trip, you'll experience the rich history and the beauty of London and Paris

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0: suspect identified. I'm Deborah Valentine, Fox News. Police and prosecutors in Berlin, Germany have identified a suspect in Saturday's deadly attack in which a driver plowed his van into a crowd during a pride parade as a 21-year-old identified as Abdul B. Police said earlier that they had identified a suspect who has ties to Islamic groups in Berlin. More from Fox's Chanley Painter.
1: Police in Berlin are searching for a suspect who allegedly plowed a van through a crowd at an LGBTQ plus pride event. At least one person was killed. 16 others are hurt. Police say the suspect has ties to a local Islamic group, and they believe it was terrorism. Hundreds of thousands of people were in Berlin for the celebration.
0: Police say some of those hurt have life-threatening injuries. U.S. Central Command reports that it disabled a tanker after the vessel allegedly attempted to run the U.S. blockade near the Strait of Hormuz. Fox's Steve Harrigan reports from Tel Aviv, Israel.
2: For 13 nights in a row, U.S. forces targeted military positions inside Iran. President Trump has talked repeatedly over the last few days about consideration of a possible massive attack on Iran, but the president made sure to say all options for the U.S. still on the table. Things not completely quiet. Some military activity on the Gulf of Oman. A merchant ship tried to run the U.S. blockade of Iran's naval ports. It was warned four times and then disabled by the U.S. military.
0: CENTCOM maintains that maritime actions are necessary to ensure freedom through the Strait of Hormuz. Iranian officials suggest that military interactions risk further escalating the conflict in the strategic waterway. Typhoon Nell made landfall early Sunday in southern China, including Hong Kong. The typhoon is bringing strong winds, nearing 70 miles per hour, and heavy rains. 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
0: Americans head to the polls to elect a new Congress 100 days from today. Fox's Jared Halpern looks at the state of play.
5: The midterm elections are now just 100 days away, with control of Congress during the last 2 years of President Trump's term in the balance. Fox News polling out last week gives Democrats a clear upper hand, with voters saying Democrats can better handle income inequality, health care, the economy, foreign policy, and government spending. Republicans are hoping to turn the tide, warning of Democrats socialist winning Democratic primaries and shifting the party to the far left. At the White House, Jared Halpern, Fox News.
0: One person was shot, others injured, and a suspect detained after a shooting at a mall in Humble, Texas, Saturday evening. KRIV, Fox 26, Houston's McKenna Earnhardt with details from the scene.
6: Both the person detained and one of the people injured are both juveniles under 17. Because of that, they couldn't tell us much more. The police believe that this was an isolated incident. They said there's no active threat to the public. The incident is contained, but that doesn't change the fact that there were so many people in this mall when those shots were fired. They believe that there was around four shots fired, but they're not exactly sure how many shots yet, but they said at least four. And the people in that mall, I've talked to probably

0: probably 10 people tonight, and every single one of them said it was just absolute panic in there.
1: One of the victims was taken to the hospital and went into surgery, but their condition is not yet known. Tropical storm Genevieve strengthened into a hurricane Saturday in the Pacific Ocean southwest of Mexico. It's forecast to pick up even more steam and become a major hurricane in the coming days. Hurricane Genevieve is expected to stay well out to sea, though, on a course roughly parallel to the shore.

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Thanks for inviting me into your home, your long-haul truck, RV, camper, taxi, your parents' well-appointed basement with the simulated wood paneling, electric fireplace, and the painting of dogs playing poker. Your loft, that greasy spoon just off the interstate, and your cabin in the woods. Welcome to Coast AM, the very best in late night talk radio. I'm Richard Serrett, and tonight, this morning, I'm coming to you live from the home studio in Old Thornhill, just north of Toronto. If you're like me, you suspect there are places on this planet where reality itself seems thinner. Places where people report seeing glowing orbs drifting silently through the trees, towering creatures that appear and vanish without a trace, portals opening into somewhere else, missing time, mysterious lights, and encounters that leave even seasoned investigators questioning everything they thought they knew. Tonight, in hours one and two, we're heading into one of America's most enigmatic paranormal hotspots, Bradshaw Ranch, just outside Sedona, Arizona. Some call it Arizona's Skinwalker Ranch. Others insist it's something even stranger. For decades, visitors have reported UFOs, Bigfoot sightings, bizarre entities, impossible synchronicities, unexplained electromagnetic anomalies, and experiences that seem to blur the line between the physical world and something beyond it. But what if none of these phenomena are separate? What if UFOs, cryptids, mystic experiences, even altered states of consciousness are all different expressions of the very same mystery? My guest tonight didn't simply study Bradshaw Ranch. He lived it. Armed with cameras, scientific instruments, paranormal investigators, psychics, and an open mind, he walked onto the ranch expecting to document strange events. Instead, he says the ranch began interacting with him. Were these encounters evidence of an unknown intelligence, a doorway between realities? Or are they pointing us toward an entirely new understanding of consciousness itself? Fasten your seatbelt. This is one of those conversations that starts with a haunted ranch and may end up changing the way you think about reality itself. Then, in hours three and four, for more than 2,300 years, one story has refused to die. A magnificent civilization, unimaginable wealth, technologically advanced, swallowed by the sea in a single day and night. Atlantis. Was it history or the greatest story ever told? Tonight, we're taking a deep dive into one of history's most enduring mysteries, not to hunt for a lost continent, but to follow the astonishing journey of an idea that has captivated philosophers, mystics, occultists, archaeologists, dreamers, conspiracy theorists, and visionaries for more than two millennia.

0: Guest argues something few people have ever considered. The real mystery isn't whether Atlantis existed. The real mystery is whether generation after generation, or why generation after generation, keeps reinventing it. We'll begin with Plato and the remarkable possibility that Atlantis was never meant to be history at all, but a philosophical thought experiment that took on a life of its own. Then we'll meet the colorful cast of mystics, mediums, prophets, psychics, spiritualists, theosophists, Nazi occultists, New Age visionaries, and self-proclaimed seers who each claimed to know what Atlantis really was and what happened to it. Along the way, we'll explore Edgar Cayce, Helena Blavatsky, Ignatius Donnelly, Lemuria, Mu, psychic archaeology, ancient technology, crystal power, forgotten races, lost wisdom, and how Atlantis became woven into everything from UFO lore to modern conspiracy culture. Perhaps Atlantis isn't buried beneath the ocean. Perhaps it's been hiding in our imagination all along. And if that's true, what does our obsession with Atlantis reveal about us? But first, inside America's strangest paranormal ranch. Welcome to the Audio Imaginarium. Come on in, weary traveler. Hang your cloak on a peg, grab a stool, and come gather by the fire. There are stories to be told, and you are among friends. I'm Richard Serrett, and this is Coast to Coast AM. Why don't you stay a while?
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3: So I had an appointment with the surgeon, and he was told me what all he was going to do, and it was just absolutely horrendous. I came home, I started on carnivora, and I called and canceled my surgery. And she said, "Are you going someplace else?" I said, "No, I'm taking care of it myself." She said, "Okay." And my problem on my skin went away.
4: I have bruising that's all over my arms, you know. 3 weeks after I was on the carnivore, I noticed, I'm looking at my arms, and I said, gee, I don't have any bruises on my arms, and I'm always full of bruises. 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

0: Ron Meyer is an award-winning filmmaker, producer, and author whose career spans Hollywood feature films, television, and documentary production. In recent years, he's become one of the leading explorers of the intersection between UFOs, Bigfoot, consciousness, and the paranormal. His investigations have taken him from Skinwalker Ranch to Bradshaw Ranch, where his own team documented reports of portals, anomalous lights, mysterious entities, time distortions, and extraordinary human experiences. He's the co-author of The High Strangeness of Bradshaw Ranch and believes these seemingly unrelated mysteries may all point to a deeper understanding of reality itself. Ron, welcome to Coast AM. How are you?
1: So, it's kind of late at night here. How about where you are?
0: The same. 1 o'clock in the morning, Eastern, but that's okay. I'm excited.

0: excited about this conversation.
1: It's good to meet you again, you know, after a while.
0: It is. It's great to talk to you again. So I want you to create some mental images for my listeners. As you drive through the gates at Bradshaw Ranch, what's it look like?
1: So there are no gates to drive through. It's fenced, and you have to crawl underneath the fence. And so before you see anything, you have to walk quite a ways until you see the major cluster of buildings, which consists of the original adobe house that the people who settled the area, probably at the turn of the 20th century. And to the right, there's the famous windmill that seems to be frozen sometimes and sometimes not. And then the main building, which is very large, lots of rooms, lots of graffiti. And it was once, you know, a set for many of the major Westerns at the time of John Wayne and Elvis Presley. And then if you go back further, there was a time when it was a dude ranch, and there's a lot of structures that would support the livestock of horses and cattle. And it's totally empty. Nobody's living there, no electricity. But, you know, during the day, it's not spooky at all. It seems like many other kind of ghost town settings I've seen over the years.
0: How large is it?
1: Pardon?
0: You say you feel good there.
1: I do.
0: Yeah. How large is it?
1: Oh, man, it's probably close to 1,000 acres in total. But most of it's just open grassland. It's surrounded by, you know, the beautiful red mountain structures, you know, that are typical of Sedona, Arizona. And as the crow flies, you're probably only like 6 miles away.
0: Who was Bob Bradshaw? How did his family become connected to the ranch?
1: Well, he bought the ranch. I always forget, there's John and Bob. I forget which his father, which his son. He bought the ranch probably in the, I would guess, sometime in the 50s. And let's say that John is the father and Bob is the son. They continue living there. The last Bradshaw there would be Bob's wife, Linda Bradshaw. And she teamed up with Tom Dongo, who's a paranormal investigator. And for roughly 10 years during, I would say, the 1990s, they documented a lot of weird things, took pictures, caught what they saw, thought were orbs. There were a lot of strange footprints around. They wrote books about it. Linda went off and became sort of a psychic up in the Northwest. And then at the beginning of the 21st century, we bought the ranch for environmental studies, right? Of native plants, supposedly.
0: Right. You're saying the U.S. government acquired the property for environmental purposes. All right. But you don't believe that, do you?
1: No, I mean, they have a nice, there's an abandoned weather station, so they made some sort of attempt to look like they were looking at the climate, but it was to study native vegetation. And native vegetation is pretty sparse there because it was, you know, used as an active ranch for a long time, and the native vegetation doesn't last that long when it's being used that way.
0: So are you saying you suspect that the U.S. government bought the ranch to study the paranormal activity there?
1: That'd be a good guess. I mean, there were a lot of reports of strange going-ons by the locals, you know, military trucks, that sort of thing. And it was pretty much off. It's a big tourist area, right? And so people cruise around and look at the rock formations, but they kind of stayed away from the ranch itself, because of stories and worry about the federal government, you know, stepping in and doing whatever they do. But that's changed now, changed in a big way.
0: How so? I mean, does the U.S. government still own it?
1: The government still owns it. We first went there and

0: in 2022. 2 weeks before that, the owner of Skinwalker Ranch tried to buy the ranch with no luck. But like I said, right now, unless for some reason the gate is open, that happened once for us, so you just drove in. But otherwise, you got to crawl underneath, pull up the fence, and crawl underneath to get in.
1: So technically, are you trespassing when you crawl under that fence?
0: So recently, I've made a lot of films on government property. I did a whole big series on national parks and national monuments. And part of the Doge thing of Musk, you heard about that, where he.
1: Yes.
0: So I got the letter from the U.S. government that says you've gotten a lot of permits in the past. But right now, unless you're making a major film, go ahead and film wherever you want on government property. So that changed things a little bit.
1: All right. So when you mentioned that the Bradshaw Ranch was at one time a movie set for a lot of Westerns, John Wayne filmed there, Elvis Presley filmed there. Do these paranormal reports, do they date back to those years when it was being used as a movie set? Did you find anything in the records about UFOs or Bigfoot or time portals back in the, I don't know, the 40s or the 50s?
0: Not a lot of documentation way back there. There were some reports that Elvis had his own little cabin a ways away from the main buildings and that he had experienced some unusual things, but that was the only thing that really came up. And of course, because it's Elvis, people would be interested. But nearby there are some, well, let's say one way of looking at these paranormal hotspots is that the idea is that they must have been there for quite a while, maybe hundreds, thousands of years, not just recently. And there's plenty of pictographs nearby, pretty hard to get to, that indicate image-wise on the walls that things that look like spacecraft, portals, Bigfoot, remarkably, and we filmed those. And so there's an indication that there was something special about this place, the land anyhow, for quite a while, which goes back to, about 1400, something like that, 1500.
1: Who
0: See,
1: was
0: they were
1: responsible for
0: contemporary
1: this?
0: with the Anasazi, which are better known in this country.
1: Okay. Who was responsible for the pictographs? Was it like the Apache or
0: The what?
1: the Apaches? Who was responsible for the
0: No.
1: pictographs?
0: These were cultures that were quite ancient. They built these across the whole Southwest, these houses that they lived in, cliff dwellings, at around 1400, 1500. So they're quite old. And these were
1: Okay.
0: cultures that don't exist anymore. They've been replaced by what are called the Pueblo people in the United States, all in the
1: Yes.
0: Southwest. And you can see their ruins, where they once lived. And they're popular tourist attractions.
1: So what drew you to Bradshaw? Because my understanding is that you weren't originally planning to investigate Bradshaw Ranch at all. What changed? What drew you there?
0: There's a story of synchronicities. Do you want to hear the whole darn thing?
1: Absolutely.
0: So I did this movie called The Bigfoot Alien Connection Revealed, pre-COVID. It was a huge success. Right now, it's probably around, I would close to 75, 80 million views worldwide on all the streaming. It's on every streaming platform. And it kind of introduced the idea that it's okay to talk about Bigfoot and I think UFOs was the terminology back then. And it affected a lot of people. It opened the doors for a lot of people, amazingly. And I wanted to do a follow-up because I had a better understanding of what was going on, and I needed some event to wrap up some kind of investigation, because that's the way I ended up the first one. And I was going to do it in a Bigfoot place in Ohio, but the person who was going to be our host said, "Oh, no, don't come out. It's hunting season. You'll probably get killed." So I had to look for another place, and as what will happen.

0: Sometimes as I opened up my phone, looked at the news feed, and there was a story about the vortexes at Sedona. And I thought, oh, I think that's a place I should look into. And so I started, seeing who I could talk to who could maybe inform me about what might be there that could turn into a fitting ending with an investigation. And I came across somebody finally, because I think they had been bugged quite a bit. And he said, well, there's this person, you're from Colorado. She was here, she was from Colorado. And she went out to this place called Bradshaw Ranch nearby. Why don't you call her and see what she has to say? So I called her, and actually, she lived quite close to the big Sasquatch outpost in Bailey, Colorado, where we've done a lot of cool investigations. But she was living in Florida now. And she said, yeah, I went to Bradshaw Ranch. I crawled underneath the fence, and I had a couple strange experiences, and I got the heck out of there. And so she said, there's this one person, Melinda Leslie, who does Skywatch tours. She said, why don't you call her? And she can maybe help you out. So I did call Melinda, and she knew all about Bradshaw. I'd been there many times, and said there's this guy, Tom Dongle, who was one of the original investigators. And he lives in Cottonwood, and she gave me his address. So I called in phone number, and I called him, and he said, it's never really been documented in any real way since I was out there. And I've been mentoring somebody who kind of is into the place, Jürgen Hess, and why? Because he said, I'm getting too old to go running around out there. So he said, call Jürgen. I called Jürgen, and I said, well, we'd like to come out and do some filming at Bradshaw. And he said, fine, I'll be your guide. And that's how I got out there.
1: Okay.
0: How's that
1: Now,
0: for a series of synchronicities?
1: I'll say,
0: So
1: but
0: 2 weeks
1: in your
0: later, we
1: book,
0: were out there, huh?
1: okay, in your book, Ron, I think your book actually opens with it was like a phone call. You and another researcher experienced this bizarre cell phone anomaly at exactly the
0: Oh,
1: same
0: God,
1: moment.
0: yeah. So when I was talking to Jürgen, something took control of each of our phones, and showed us pictures of ourselves as we were talking. I mean, that's quite impossible in some way, as far as I know. So that was pretty freaky, and that kind of got me excited, like, wow, it's saying, come on out.
1: Yeah, I mean,
0: Things like that mean to me, come
1: it's almost like the
0: investigate.
1: ranch, it's almost like the ranch was drawing you there.
0: Absolutely, without a doubt.
1: And can you briefly describe the moment you first arrived? What struck you immediately?
0: I have to think back. What?
1: I mean, did it feel creepy or something else?
0: The place never felt creepy to me. Jürgen said, I've been coming out here quite a bit, both day and night, and I've never felt threatened, unlike, Skinwalker Ranch, where bad things happen. And I looked at the Adobe House, and I said, that's really cool. Can we go inside? So I went inside, and there was a lot of graffiti. There's graffiti everywhere, because many people have snuck in there, and done things, but nobody's
1: I'll
0: really
1: bet.
0: investigated.
1: Ron, I got to
0: So,
1: jump in. Pardon the interruption. We're going to take a break now, bottom of the hour. We'll get back to your story. Ron Meyer is with us. High Strangeness of Bradshaw Ranch, right here on Coast to Coast AM. Stay with us.

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3: News. I'm Paul Stevens. At least one person dead, more than a dozen hurt. This after a car slams into a crowd at an LGBTQ event in Germany. Police IDing the suspect, saying he has ties to known Islamic circles. Maine Democrats holding a convention picking Troy Jackson Saturday as their new nominee for the U.S. Senate to replace former nominee Graham Platner.
4: He's backed by Senator Bernie Sanders, and he was a former Republican. He switched parties in the early 2000s, shifted to independent, and also now a Democrat. He supports progressive policies like abolishing ICE.
3: And that's Fox's Alexis McAdams in Bangor, Maine. France and Spain still battling wildfires as more than a quarter of a million people have had to be evacuated. Soldiers and firefighters working to contain those flames. 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
1: Welcome back. Cherry Bomb. John Mellencamp's love letter to small-town America and the bittersweet realization that youth is impossible to recapture. He wrote this song after attending his high school reunion in Seymour, Indiana, where he was struck by how everyone had changed except the memories. And the cherry bomb of the title was actually inspired by the name of a local dance club. One of the biggest AI breakthrough of the year was also its biggest warning. An experimental AI agent reportedly escaped its testing limits, found a way onto the open internet, and hacked into Hugging Face's infrastructure all on its own in an apparent attempt to cheat on an evaluation. Even the researchers investigating it described the incident as unprecedented. No malicious intent was found, but the implications are staggering. If a test AI can outsmart its own safeguards, what happens when someone deliberately unleashes one built to attack? The full story is waiting in the news section up at coasttocoastam.com. If you've ever missed a Coast to Coast AM episode and wish you could hear it again, well, now you can. Maybe there's a classic interview you still think about years later. 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For decades, Bradshaw Ranch has been a magnet for UFOs, mysterious lights, strange creatures, missing time, and encounters that defy explanation. More of my conversation with filmmaker and researcher Ron Meyer as we venture deeper into one of America's most enigmatic paranormal hotspots. That's next on Coast to Coast AM.
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0: And we are back with Ron Meyer, award-winning filmmaker, producer, and the co-author of The High Strangeness of Bradshaw Ranch. So just before the break, Ron, I was asking you about sort of the vibe that you felt when you first arrived. The other thing I wanted to ask you about was the old windmill that you mentioned earlier. It struck me, it almost seems to be a character in this story. Why is that?
1: Because sometimes it seems to be frozen, can't turn at all, and other times it turns somewhat independently. In fact, that's where we did our first investigation. But let me remind you that we came there with the hope of producing maybe a 15-minute segment, maybe 20, certainly not a whole feature film, and write a book about it. And as a filmmaker, you know, what I have to do is sort of, how am I going to get enough footage and enough other, how am I going to get enough footage to tell a story? And so that's a whole different approach. And when I got there, I had to look at the thing, the whole site, and say, okay, well, let's try something straight away, and then we'll come back and get the B-roll. By B-roll means that we would run around, shoot the interiors of the buildings, the exteriors, fly a drone, get a lot of establishing material so that we'd have that on hand. And the suggestion was we should go up to the windmill and do a kind of a typical ghost-type investigation there, because Jürgen seemed to have the feeling that the spirits of the Bradshaw were somehow lingering at Bradshaw, and they were behind some of the strangeness that was going on. Oh, one other thing. The first thing we did is we went off and took a bunch of film of weird footprints, you know, looked like big dinosaur prints and a strange potpourri of footprints, including some, of course, of large vehicles that have been driving around, probably government vehicles. So anyhow, when we got to the windmill, we started asking questions that you might see, you know, in a typical ghost investigation on TV. And we were asking, is the spirit, simply put, you know, we're trying to see if we can make contact with one of the relatives.
0: Right, you caught an EVP. You're looking for EVPs. Huh? You were looking for an EVP.
1: Used a REM pod, you know, spirit box. And we got a clear indication that Bradshaw is not about ghosts. It's not about ghosts at all. So forget about it. And we pretty much did.
0: What was that indication? What do you mean you got an indication it wasn't about ghosts? What kind of answer did you get to your questions?
1: You know, you can interact with a REM pod by asking questions, you know, are the ghosts of the Bradshaws here? Please step and signal that by turning on one of the glowing lights. And whenever we did that sort of stuff, it said, no, there's no ghosts here. It's not about ghosts. EVPs, we also used the spirit box, and everything said, not ghosts. So that made me, you know, as a filmmaker, say, okay, well, all right. What's next? And so we went about the rest of the daytime hour getting all our establishing shots. And the plan was to come back at night when, you know, the good stuff supposedly happens. So we went back into town, and I called Tom Dongo, and he said, you should be there exactly at 7 o'clock. And so I don't know why, but he said that. So that was the plan. So when you're going to Bradshaw Ranch, you leave Sedona, and then you turn right onto some gravel roads that if you stay straight, it'll get you there in 30 minutes, almost precisely. You can't get lost.

0: And it's at 6:30. I had a text. I texted Jürgen, who was in another, come and jump into our vehicle. So I had with me my son-in-law, who's experienced Bigfoot researcher and paranormal researcher, and a couple of crew, including a camera person. And we headed out to go to get there at what we knew would be about 7 o'clock. And as we continued driving, all of a sudden everything seemed strange. I mean, really strange. We were seeing buildings and lights and houses that we didn't know. And like everything was out of space and everybody was feeling askew. Have you ever had that kind of feeling?
1: All the
0: Oh, yeah. Okay. You live in Canada.
1: time. But you were seeing buildings that shouldn't be there, lights in buildings that shouldn't be there.
0: Right. And so all I can say is that the reality was, it was sort of not right. It was kind of screwed up. And we all felt it. In fact, we almost drove off a ledge at one point. And it was kind of scary. And then all of a sudden, we were on the road again, the appropriate road, and we arrived at Bradshaw at exactly 7 o'clock. And then we looked at the GPS on our vehicle, and it looked like, a pile of spaghetti. For half an hour, we were in this altered state of whatever. That's called a
1: In other
0: time slip.
1: words, you didn't drive there directly. According to your GPS, you were driving all over the place, back and forth, doubling back, going all over, and it seemed like what, longer than a half an hour?
0: Time didn't make sense there.
1: Yeah.
0: So that's classic time slip. So I can add to that story. I just finished a movie on near-death experiences, and one of the best known people was PMH Atwater. So she just died a couple weeks ago.
1: Yes.
0: I don't know if you know who she is, but I
1: I'm
0: told her
1: familiar
0: about
1: with the
0: this
1: name, yes.
0: experience, huh?
1: I'm familiar with the name, yes.
0: So I told her about this experience I had, and she says, "Oh yeah, that's a time slip. I can control that." And when I had my first, well, she had two, three near-death experiences accumulated in a short period of time. She was told she had to write three books. She had written two, and she said, "I'm going to write the third one, and I'll use this extra time I get to get it done." And she actually, before she died, she wrote her third book and it got published. Anyhow, she was a great lady. So that was interesting. But
1: Yeah,
0: when we
1: did
0: got
1: everyone
0: there,
1: in the, sorry, Ron, did everyone
0: go
1: in the
0: ahead.
1: vehicle, did everyone in the vehicle have the same experience that you did?
0: We all
1: Did they
0: did.
1: ex yeah.
0: It was a group phenomenon. We all knew th something was really screwed up. This wasn't right. Where are we? What's happening?
1: The windmill. Back to the windmill for a moment, because there are stories in the book of people losing time as well near that windmill, right?
0: That's right. Some people
1: Tell
0: wouldn't
1: me
0: even
1: about
0: go
1: that.
0: near it. In fact, when the windmill started turning, CJ, the woman who, told us how to get into Bradshaw, she had the experience of the windmill all of a sudden started spinning, and it scared her, and she left.
1: What other?
0: So,
1: What's the
0: go ahead.
1: equipment that you took? Tell me about the equipment and the personnel on your investigation team.
0: So, as I said, my son-in-law is an experienced Bigfoot hunter, I don't know, searcher, researcher.

0: else. And again, try, because Jürgen thought maybe we should try and contact the ghosts here. And again, we kind of got a negative thing that there are no ghosts here. But what happened? By the way, Melinda Lovesey said that there's a well-known Bigfoot that roams around Bradshaw Ranch. It's called Big Gal. And Alan probably for 20 years has wanted to see a Bigfoot. And when we were filming inside, all of a sudden Alan got kind of transfixed, and we put the camera on him because he looked strange. Unfortunately, what he was seeing was a Bigfoot outside the building through the window. And so he got his wish of seeing a Bigfoot for the first time. And we
1: Did
0: got sort
1: anyone
0: of a
1: capture?
0: big,
1: Did you
0: pardon?
1: capture the Bigfoot? Did you manage to capture the Bigfoot on camera?
0: We did not, because we were watching Alan be in this weird state, this altered state, kind of staring. We didn't know what he was staring at. And it lasted for about a minute and a half, but once he told us what it was, we got him to say what it was. And Jürgen had grabbed a picture of a big gal near the main building still, and he had given it to me, and I showed it to him. Does it look like that? He says, "That's it. That's exactly it." And it's kind of a big-shouldered Bigfoot, kind of in that football stance, of a guard on the line of a football team.
1: Right.
0: So that was really cool for Alan to actually finally see a Bigfoot. But then we decided, well, time to go to the main building. And we cruised around there, trying kind of the ghosty thing again. But at one point, do you know what an SLS is?
1: An SLS camera?
0: Yeah.
1: Yeah, I think so.
0: So we had a pretty simple one at that time. And for the first time, we got SLS stick figure images inside the main building. And that was really exciting. When it popped up and sat on a dishwasher basin. And then we got another one sitting in the chair. And we came away at that night saying, "We got to come back here and do a full-blown investigation. This is not just 20 minutes, for at the end of something else." So our plan was just to go there for,
1: Right, right. What do you mean by a
0: one
1: stick
0: day.
1: figure? A stick figure.
0: So the SLS camera works by hunting for, so it was used for hands-free by Microsoft's game system,
1: Yes.
0: because it detects infrared, and so and the computer processes the signal, and it looks like a stick figure because it's a human being. That's what it was designed to recognize, the person playing the game. Well, it was not accepted by the game players, and so it kind of Microsoft abandoned it. But people started reversing the mechanism and use it to search for potential things that are living in the infrared that you can't see with the naked eye.
1: So it projects infrared light. The
0: Yeah.
1: sensor emits an invisible infrared light, and then if the software thinks it's found a person or an or some kind of a figure, it overlays a stick figure on the screen.
0: That's right. And of course, if
1: Okay.
0: you're filming a person, you'll see a stick figure, on top of a person.
1: Right. And how big were
0: So
1: these stick figures?
0: they were, I would say, more children-like. But this was,
1: Okay.
0: the simple one that's available on your phone. It's not the full-blown, big-time ones. And that was pretty much, our investigation. Oh, when we looked at the footage and we were walking back to our car and to crawl underneath the fence, we were tracking, the camera was tracking Jürgen and Alan as they were speaking and driving back. And when we looked at the footage, there was a UAP following

0: slightly off to the distance. That was really cool. And then there was another one kind
1: Okay.
0: of behind the windmill and sort of disappeared off to in the direction of Sedona itself. So we got two UAPs, and when we got back, back into the back to Colorado, we thought we got to go back there and do a full investigation, which is what we eventually did in the spring.
1: Yeah, so in one night, you had missing time, a Bigfoot sighting, two UAPs, and these entities captured on an SLS camera, infrared SLS camera, that were not visible to the naked eye, but only showed up on the SLS camera, correct?
0: Right, so you see why we wanted to come back, and this was more than going to be more than a 15-minute piece at the end of a larger film.
1: I'll say.
0: And we felt really, really excited, that one of the dream of a filmmaker is to find a place like Skinwalker Ranch and have unique access to it and be the first to really cover it well. I mean, we also got all the B-roll we needed of the buildings and aerials and
1: Sure.
0: traveling the whole property and everything. So we got quite a bit on our first trip.
1: Tell me about the sudden column of freezing air.
0: The what?
1: There was a this sudden column of freezing air.
0: Yeah, that's right. That was in the main building right before we saw the SLS stick figures. And it was pretty easy. Alan felt it first. We were filming it. And he called Jürgen over. And Jürgen could stick his hand in it, and he would feel it himself. So there's this theory, as you probably know, or your people know, that when entities enter into our space, they need energy to do that. And they draw it from the immediate environment or the air. And so they're sucking up the heat out of it to materialize
1: Yeah,
0: or whatever they
1: got it.
0: want to do. And
1: Okay,
0: that's where
1: Ron,
0: I'm
1: I got to
0: going
1: take
0: here.
1: another. All right, I'll take another time out here. Top of the hour awaits Ron Meyer, The High Strangeness of Bradshaw Ranch. More to come right here on Coast to Coast AM.

0: Here's your updated 570 WNAX forecast. With an upper level ridge of high pressure, we are expecting hot temperatures to continue for the remainder of the weekend and into the early part of next week too. Some areas will see a little bit of relief from that heat for a few days next week before we heat right back up to finish out the weekend into next weekend as well. Meanwhile, for other parts of the region, we're not expecting much relief from that heat as temperatures stay in the 90s and triple digits for the next 7 days. With some waves of energy coming through with the flow that's overhead, we are expecting some showers and storms to develop too, and we're watching the potential for some strong to severe storms. We're watching showers and storms that are forecast to develop Sunday into Sunday night for the possibility for some strong to severe storms. We're looking at that threat mainly across eastern parts of South Dakota into southwest Minnesota, northern parts of Iowa, stretching into northeast Nebraska too. Across that region, the main threats with some strong to severe storms will be large hail and damaging winds. The threat for severe storms expected to push east as we head toward Monday. I'm meteorologist Regina Cole on 570 WNAX. Right now, it's 75 degrees.
1: Make it easy, Steve, with another WNAX Trips update. One of our new trips last year was our getaway to Niagara Falls in September, and it was fantastic. We're headed back. Keep in mind, we don't just go to the falls. On our Niagara Falls trip, we stop at the Rock and Roll Hall of Fame, Ark Encounter. We see a Broadway show, enjoy dinner.

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0: an attack in Germany. I'm Paul Stevens, Fox News. German authorities canceling a popular Pride festival Saturday. This after a car rammed through the festivities. Fox's Chan Lee Painter.
1: Police in Berlin are searching for a suspect who allegedly plowed a van through a crowd at an LGBTQ+ Pride event. At least one person was killed. 16 others are hurt. Police say the suspect has ties to local Islamic groups and they believe the act was terrorism. Hundreds of thousands of people were in Berlin for that celebration.
0: And police say they have, in fact, ID'd that suspect. No arrest yet. No other info about him is being made public. Hundreds of thousands of folks have been forced to abandon their homes. This as fierce wildfires continue to spread across the regions of France and Spain. Stephanie Bennett in London with more.
2: It's impacting wine country, and it's also shortening the Tour de France by about a third while they redeploy security forces to help out and battle these flames. Now, more than a quarter of a million people across France and Spain have been evacuated as crews struggle to get the upper hand. The French government has deployed the military and Spain has declared a national emergency. So far, at least one person has been killed near Valencia. Now, in France, flames scorched the earth, destroying homes and cars in the suburbs near the wine region of Bordeaux. In central Spain, just outside of Madrid, crews are trying to control multiple fires that appear to be merging into one.
0: And emergency officials are helping to evacuate residents in addition to livestock from some threatened rural areas as well. The U.S. military pausing for now airstrikes on Iran after nearly 2 weeks of intensifying bombing. This while diplomatic efforts have been pushed forward to try and avert a return to all-out war. The war reaches the five-month point on Tuesday. The president has both threatened more strikes but says that talks are progressing. 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
0: Australians are about to be alarmed, and for good reason, says their government.
5: Just after noon Monday local time, that's tonight in the United States, millions of Australians will hear a loud siren blasting from their cell phones. I don't have advance warning of a disaster. It's a rehearsal for an emergency that might one day take place. An upgraded national alert system is replacing text messages to let Australians know about natural disasters, security threats, and health emergencies. The system already exists in more than 30 countries, including the United States. The test can't be overridden unless the phone is turned off or put in airplane mode before it happens. Jonathan Savage, Fox News.
0: Three new members joining the Baseball Hall of Fame today.
6: Carlos Beltran, Andrew Jones, and Jeff Kent are set to be enshrined today in the National Baseball Hall of Fame in

0: Cooperstown. Beltran and Jones each received the necessary 75% support from baseball writers to get in. Beltran got 84.2% of the vote on his fourth ballot. He was a 9-time All-Star and is one of 5 players to record at least 400 home runs and 300 stolen bases. Jones got 78.4% on his 9th ballot. He won 10 gold gloves and was selected to 5 All-Star teams. And Kent was elected by the Contemporary Baseball Era Committee. His 377 career home runs are the most by a second baseman in Major League history. Tony Genualdo, Fox News.
1: The Odyssey keeps cruising on at the North American box office.
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8: Bailing out retired parents. I'm Gordon Deal with Nicole Murray. Thanks for spending part of your weekend with us. Here's what's coming up this hour.
9: Adult children are suddenly helping aging relatives with more than just doctor's appointments and grocery runs.
8: On the business front, why it seems nearly everyone agrees on Costco.
9: How a weird addition to his home helped a Scottish runner set the record for the fastest mile.
8: And older Major League Baseball umpires getting exposed by robots.
10: Umpires that are younger than 40 were overturned about half of the time. Umpires 40 to 49 at 54% of the time, 50 or older was over 57% of the time, and the oldest of the umpires, the handful that were 55 or older, are being overturned 58.2% of the time.
8: Jared Diamond at the Wall Street Journal on who's losing the most challenges in baseball. Are we getting smarter as a nation when it comes to hurricane prep as storms get more intense? We're joined now by meteorologist Eric Salma, Associate Director of the Extreme Events Institute at Florida International University in Miami. Eric, help us out.
11: Now is the time to finalize your plan. And that would be for your family, for your home, and for your business. So this is the time to review the plan, finalize it, make sure everyone's on the same page. And connected to that is, you know, do you have everything you need for your hurricane survival kit if a storm should come your way?
8: What's in it, Eric? What's in that kit?
11: Well, you need a lot of essentials. And of course, non-perishable food items, water, plenty of batteries, flashlights, things that you're going to need when the power goes out. And if the power does go out, please don't use candles, only use flashlights with batteries. And another way to give yourself some power is a portable generator. They are great, but practice generator safety. Always run it outside of your home, away from a window. But also now is the time to check your supply of either gasoline or propane for that generator.
8: Yeah. Go into a little bit about how you see today's hurricanes in terms of frequency and or intensity.
11: Well, the overall overriding messaging from the research in the science community is that in the future, they may be wetter, dropping more rain, they may be moving

0: slower and therefore drop more of that rain, but also sea level rise, more extended storm surge, and then, of course, ocean temperatures, which is fuel for hurricanes. And that leads to rapid intensification. There may be more of that. But I think big picture is this. Every year there's a hurricane season. So regardless of how many storms, all of us need to be prepared, be ready, take that personal pledge if you live in a hurricane zone. Because they're already here. Storms come every year. We don't know where they're going to go, but that's the overriding message. Just if you live in a hurricane zone, you need to be prepared, and it has to become a way of life.
1: We're speaking with meteorologist Eric Salna. He's the associate director of the Extreme Events Institute at Florida International University in Miami. Explain what you do with the wall of wind that you guys have.
0: Well, it's an amazing facility that we have at Florida International University. It's called the Wall of Wind, and it's NSF funded. We're part of what's called the NAHERI Network of National Hazard Experimental Facilities. It's 12 giant fans, and we can go up to Category 5 hurricane conditions. So the whole purpose is we do research and we test structures. We want structures to be stronger, build stronger, and that's the whole purpose, so that communities can be more resilient. And part of our messaging is building codes across the country definitely need to be made better. Florida has the strongest building code in the United States, but beyond Florida, things change. So it saves everybody money, because every $1 we spend on mitigation saves at least $7 to $8 in damage and cleanup.
1: Wow. Finish up kind of broadly speaking here, as a country, or perhaps even in our hurricane prone areas, are we smarter about prep?
0: Well, the answer is varied. We have come a long way. I will say for Florida, Hurricane Andrew woke up Florida to become the leader when it comes to emergency management, preparedness, safety, building codes. But not everyone lives in a hurricane zone. And the population shift of the United States in the last 30 to 40 years have been from the Rust Belt to the Sun Belt, from the northern states to the southern states, for better climate, better weather, and the coasts and the beaches. So every year, it's an emergency management challenge to now educate these newcomers, people that move into these areas, including Florida, who've never gone through a hurricane. It's new education for them. And we live in paradise. If you live near a coast, it's paradise, but you need to understand then the responsibility of learning about that chief hazard of hurricane wind and storm surge and preparedness.
1: Thanks, Eric. Eric Salna, Associate Director of the Extreme Events Institute at Florida International University in Miami. Coming up next on This Weekend, the retailer Americans support unanimously.

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5: Costco, and some of it has to do with the prices and the experience, and a lot of it has to do with the way that the staff is at Costco. You know, you have a lot of long-tenured people there who are treated relatively well, especially compared to other people in retail. And I think that creates a sense of community. And it's also a membership club, so you have to have a card to get in, and that kind of makes it feel like something you're part of.
6: Wow. I never considered, the friendly employee aspect of it. Why does that matter?
5: It absolutely matters, largely because people want to feel good about where they're shopping. You know, and a lot of retail experiences today, you walk into a store and you see somebody who is kind of disenchanted or not eager to help. And that doesn't seem to be the experience at a lot of Costco's. And I talk to a lot of people for the story, and I'm a Costco fiend myself. So I found a lot of real energy when you go into a Costco and you stop by and get a sample or ask a question. People seem to really be eager to help you. And that's meaningful in a time where we do a lot of our shopping online, or we go to places and we don't really get that experience of customer service that I think in earlier decades we were used to.
6: Yeah. Huh. We're speaking with Adam Chandler, food trends columnist at the Wall Street Journal. The piece is called "The One Thing Everyone in America Can Agree On: Costco." How about the role of influencers here?
5: The influencers love Costco, and that's because people love Costco. It seems to be a place where you can make content about Costco and you won't really upset people. The way that if you do something about a fast food chain, for example, people will immediately bring up, oh, this is unhealthy, or they don't treat their employees well. Right. But Costco has this interesting halo around it where it's kind of a choose your own adventure place. There are a lot of exciting things that happen there. There is obviously a $1.50 hot dog and a $4.99 rotisserie chicken, which people are obsessed with. So it has these calling cards that make it so popular.
6: Did you say, too, there was a rotisserie chicken eating contest of some kind?
5: Right. One of the accounts that I follow is called Old Jewish Men, and they're a very kind of funny and cranky account. And they love Costco because there's no mess and no fuss at Costco. And so they had a rotisserie eating chicken contest. And they do this every year now, and they get people to Brooklyn and give $500 to the winner who can consume a Costco rotisserie chicken as quickly as possible. And it's just such a funny thing. I went last year and it was a lot of fun.
6: Costco, for me, sometimes I feel like inspires me to do stuff. Like, boy, I really need that 10-man tent for my for my family of four. I don't know what it is about Costco. And I think, to your point a little bit, you said the affection cannot be explained.
5: Right. It really is difficult to explain, but you talk to people and they just get really excited about things that they found at Costco, the strangest buys, their special kind of strategy for how to navigate Costco, what time they go.
6: Yeah.
5: It's a really fun conversation piece for anyone who is in the Costco ecosystem to talk to them about what they like there, what they look for, what surprises they found. It's kind of a nice thing.
6: And I guess this has happened organically, right? This wasn't necessarily the plan, because you said there's really like no single type of storytelling for Costco.
5: Right. Everyone has their own kind of approach. And what's interesting about that also is that Costco doesn't do any real advertising.
6: Yeah.
5: You know, it's kind of word of mouth. So people talk about it in their own, in their own ways without necessarily being as influenced by what the company says about itself. And it stands on its own ground.
6: Thanks, Adam. Adam Chandler, columnist at the Wall Street Journal. Coming up next on This Weekend, does poor retirement planning by your parents fall on you, the kids?
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3: Glad you could be with us. Saving for retirement is no easy task, as you know, but how do things change when younger generations have to step in and help aging relatives? Here's this weekend's Nicole Murray.
4: Millennials are bailing out their retired parents. Here to discuss, senior correspondent at Business Insider, Emily Stewart. So let's talk about retirement first. How much of your income is Social Security supposed to make up?
5: Yeah, I think this is one a lot of people don't know, but Social Security is only designed to really make up about 40% of your retirement income. I mean, obviously that's not possible for everyone. But I think the hope for most people is that they do get to retirement with some amount of savings, you know, some sort of 401k pension, if that's possible, to kind of get them through once they've stopped working.
4: How many baby boomers retire every day these days?
5: Yeah, about 10,000 baby boomers are retiring every day. So, you know, that's a lot of people kind of hitting, you know, their kind of golden years at the same time.
4: Yeah, definitely. And what percentage of boomers are on track to afford their lifestyle in retirement?
5: I mean, that's, you know, according to one Vanguard estimate, about 40% of boomers between 61 and 65 are kind of on track. So that's a lot of people who are not. You know, obviously, again, like, lifestyles can vary quite a bit. You know, we think that a lot of Americans believe that people need like $1.6 million to retire comfortably. Obviously, boomers do not have that amount of money saved up on average. A lot of people do not have that money saved up on average. But yeah, I mean, we know that a lot of people are hitting their retirement age, maybe not at the same level that they would like to kind of continue living their life, you know, for the rest of their lives.
4: Right, right. Now, how are millennials helping? Like, how are they coming into play here?
5: Yeah, I mean, a lot of millennials and Gen Xers, too, not to leave them out of the conversation, are sort of finding themselves in this sandwich generation, right, which you hear about a lot. They have kids at home, maybe, and they're also kind of taking care of aging parents. And so, you know, I think what's going on right now is as people are retiring, you know, it is a moment where people are kind of learning, did I save enough, did I not? You know, I think it's important to remember that 40, 50 years ago, people were much likelier to have pensions. Nowadays, they have 401ks. They're kind of entering into retirement in this new individualized system. And not everybody has a 401k. We know that when people aren't given the opportunity to save at work for retirement, a lot of the time they don't save. So what that means for families is that maybe their parents are hitting retirement or they're getting older and, you know, their savings are depleted. Or it's just a situation, too, where your life happens sometimes, right? Your roof needs repair. Well, you have to pay for that. Long-term care is very expensive. Health care can be quite expensive, you know, a health emergency. And so it is a moment when a lot of families are kind of dealing with this together. It's not just, oh, mom has a problem. Well, too bad for mom. It's mom has a problem. How do we kind of address this?
4: How much of annual retirement income could some of these last-minute expenses gobble up on average?
5: Yeah, I mean, it can obviously really depend. But, you know, I talked to one researcher who has been looking at unexpected expenses in retirement. You think like health emergencies, divorce, your car breaks down. And, you know, that can eat up as much as 10% of annual retirement income for people. And only about 60% of people even have that money on hand. So these things happen. I talked to one person for this story who had recently found out that her father-in-law had made some, you know, difficult financial decisions and was in foreclosure, right? And so you have to say, okay, what do we do there? And in that situation, at first, she and her husband were saying, okay, maybe we cash out one of our 401ks to kind of bail him out. They took a different route. They're trying to help him sell his house, have invested a little bit in that, and just, you know, staging the house, painting it, and getting him back on his feet. You know, I talked to somebody else for the story

0: her mother-in-law had, you know, as sometimes older people do, had fallen for some online scams and had been buying strangers from on Facebook gift cards. She'd lost a lot of money. And they eventually had to move her into a retirement community, and they spent about $50,000 supporting her. These surprises in life come in, you know, from as big and small.
1: Now, any demographic that is more prone to falling behind on saving for retirement?
0: Yeah, so this is like a little bit tricky. A lot of the time, it's not so much saving, it is in terms of if your savings will kind of fall behind because you're helping your parents out. So a lot of the time when people do help their older parents out, it kind of has to meet two conditions. One is their parents need to need the money, and two is that the people have the money to be able to help them out with. The exception there is Black and Hispanic households. They will tend to have their retirement impacted. And the researcher I spoke to said she thought that was because they were kind of helping out earlier. And, you know, they maybe are helping out their parents in their 20s and 30s for whatever reason. Whereas, you know, on average, most households, that help was happening a little later.
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3: Thanks for spending time with us. Gordon Deal with Nicole Murray. Coming up this half hour, trouble for baseball's oldest umpires. Also, how is it we're still using paper checks? And the home edition that helped a runner set the record in the mile. We'll have that story in about 20 minutes. Are tech bosses cutting off their noses to spite their faces regarding AI? Tech analyst Rob Enderle says if there's one constant among executive leadership, it is the profound temptation to sacrifice long-term strategic viability for short-term financial gains. It's a piece he wrote for Medium.com. Rob, what's happening?
4: Well, so what's happening, is, as almost always happens, is leadership tends to focus on tactical benefits and forgets their strategic imperatives. I mean, in some cases, because the CEOs are really only on the job for six to 10 years, so not really used to thinking long term anymore, and they're measured on quarterly results. And AI has this potential to significantly reduce costs over the short term by exchanging the long term viability of the company for that. And in this case, what it means is these folks are looking at AI as a way to replace entry-level workers and cut that labor cost. But the end result is entry-level workers grow up to be your experts over time. And if you get rid of your entry-level workers, you won't get the experts. I mean, you, for a period of time, you could hire from other companies, but then that's going to destroy your culture. It's going to destroy the cohesiveness of the firm. And as I said in the piece, if this kind of behavior continues, an awful lot of companies by 2040 will be either gone or hollowed out so much they won't be viable anymore.
3: What do you recommend they do instead here, Rob, and how?
4: Well, so what AI can do other than replace people, it can enhance them. It's a force multiplier. And so you can take an entry-level worker and apply AI to them, and they become far more capable. And yet they're still an entry-level worker. So that has a cost benefit. And then in that case, your entry-level workers are learning how to scale up their skills over time, and you don't hollow out the firm as a result. So the smart companies are recognizing that AI can be used in two ways. It can be used to displace people. It could also be used to enhance them. And in this case, enhancing people is much better for the long-term outcomes that they should be focused on.
3: We're speaking with Rob Enderle. How might the onboarding process here change?
4: Onboarding process is quite different as we go through the process. I mean, it used to be you'd look for people with degrees. Now you're looking for people with certifications. This technology is changing so fast that anybody coming out of college is obsolete by the time they exit. And so you're looking for people that have remained current, that have current certifications in the platforms that you want them to use, and are well versed on how to prompt and how to do problem solving and error correction. Basically, much better at quality control than necessarily creating the thing in the first place. And so it does make for a different process in terms of bringing these employees on board.
3: Since you touched on degrees there, I mean, what is it that's perhaps high school or vo-tech schools or colleges are missing in this space?
4: Well, that they're obsolete. The tech schools probably not as much. The one nice thing about tech schools is the learning's short, it's all applied. So you tend to come up with a set of skills that you can market. But colleges and universities, they don't know it yet, but they're obsolete. There is no way that you can study for 4 years and be current on the technology that you're going to be asked to be current on when you exit that process. They're not set up that way. And let's not even talk about graduate school. I mean, unless what you want to do is go back and teach, and you need that a PhD for a qualification. PhDs don't do you a lot of good. And as I said, with schools becoming largely obsolete as they are, getting a PhD to teach would be extremely foolish.
3: Thanks, Rob. Rob Enderle, founder and principal analyst at the Enderle Group. Coming up next on This Weekend, calling out baseball's older umpires.
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3: Thanks for joining us. Halfway through baseball's first year using automated ball strike system, an undeniable pattern has emerged that points to a universal truth. Getting older isn't easy, especially for umpires being exposed by challenges to their calls. Here's Jared Diamond, baseball writer at the Wall Street Journal. Jared, what are we seeing?
4: I've been paying attention all season to the rollout of the robot umpires, better known as the automated ball strike system, or ABS, baseball's new great innovation to have computers help out with calling balls and strikes. And I couldn't help but notice that the umpires that seem to be having the most trouble with adjusting to this new world order were the more veteran umpires. So we decided to take a look at it using data at the All-Star break. And what we found was really pretty stark. The overturn rate, meaning how often the computer changes the calls for umpires, it essentially went up in a straight line as the umpires got older. Umpires that are younger than 40 were overturned about half of the time. Umpires 40 to 49 at 54% of the time. 50 or older was over 57% of the time. And the oldest of the umpires, the handful that were 55 or older, are being overturned 58.2% of the time. And it's just really telling to sort of see in black and white the difference between the veterans and the new crop.
3: All right, so I guess knee-jerk reaction is, well, they're older, eyes aren't as good, reaction not as good. Is that always the case?
4: I think it's definitely true, and it's absolutely a major factor, right? Older umpires, it's not a surprise that in that profession, you perhaps would see your skills decrease with age. These are guys that are trying to evaluate where a ball moving 100 miles an hour crossed over a little white a dish, and often it's crossing at the absolute edge. It's not like the umpires are missing by a foot. They're missing usually by a fraction of an inch. But there is more to it, I think, than just the eyesight, which is the way that the profession has changed over the years. These older umpires grew up at a time well before we had this technology to sort of judge where every pitch was. Was it a ball or strike? And the idea of sort of calling a perfect strike zone wasn't really valued among umpires. That wasn't really the job. It was sort of accepted that every umpire would kind of have his own interpretation of the zone, and you knew that some umpires were a little more pitcher friendly, others were more favorable toward hitters. That was okay as long as the umpire was consistent within the game for both teams. That's really what players and teams were looking for, consistency. As time went on, all this technology came to pass, and the younger umpires were raised in this world where they were expected to call, you know, quote unquote, perfect strike zone. You know, younger umpires have been using ABS in the minor leagues in some fashion is going back to as far as 2021. So it shouldn't necessarily be a shock that umpires that have come up through the minors using the computer are going to be better at calling to the computer strike zone than these other older umpires that were sort of thrown into it this spring training and had a couple games behind the plate to get used to it and now have to do it in games. So I do think that's absolutely a major factor here.
3: We're speaking with Jared Diamond, national baseball writer at the Wall Street Journal. The story is called "The Oldest Umpires in Baseball Are Blowing the Most Calls. Just Ask the Robots." What does Major League Baseball say about this, or the umpires organization for that matter?
4: Look, the umpire union didn't comment for the story, which I wasn't really surprised about. I understand they have to look out for their most tenured members. Major League Baseball, you know, not surprisingly, predictably defended the umpire, said that, you know, by and large, they're having an incredible season. MLB told me, a spokesman from MLB told me that the umpires are They're calling balls and strikes with 95% accuracy, which they say is the highest, the best accuracy rate they have

0: on record. But look, I do think that that's what they're saying. What they're thinking, I believe, might be a little bit different.
1: Thanks, Jared. Jared Diamond, baseball writer at the Wall Street Journal. Coming up next on This Weekend, why paper checks are like cockroaches.
2: The Alzheimer's Association and the Ad Council present the story of Tom and Levi.
3: Tom is the smartest man I know. He's been a professor at two major universities, been a teacher for over 40 years. One day, he told me that he was having problems in his classes. I think one of the students had asked the question and he didn't remember the answer. And I also noticed that he was letting his class out earlier than they were supposed to let out. And he was telling them that he was doing it as a favor to them, but I think in reality, he just wanted to get out of there. I was really starting to worry because I saw something was wrong.
4: Levi and I talked about how it would change our lives, but he was there beside me, and my love for him was just immense.
2: When something feels different, it could be Alzheimer's. Now is the time to talk. Visit alz.org/ourstory.

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0: Ready for the weekend? We're here to get it started. This weekend with Gordon Deal.
1: Glad you can spend some time with us. While some people prefer writing checks because they leave a paper trail and don't come with the processing fees often tacked onto electronic payments, money experts say there's a significant fraud risk that's growing even as check usage declines. Here's Jenna Contino, personal finance reporter at MarketWatch. Jenna, what's the status of paper checks?
2: They aren't used very often, but they're still here. So the latest Federal Reserve data looks at 2024, and checks accounted for just 4% of non-cash payments. And that's down from 59% in the year 2000, which is around the time, you know, when credit and debit cards really became the norm. But before that, it was normal to whip out your checkbook at the grocery store, gas station, mall, everything like that. But now, increasingly, checks are used more for small businesses or for individuals making larger payments. You know, if there's a contractor at your house and you have to pay a $2,000 down payment, you might not have that cash laying around, but that's where your checkbook comes in handy.
1: And so how, I guess, big is the fraud risk and what is it?
2: Yeah, definitely. The fraud risk is growing. I spoke with a fraud company, NASDAQ Verafin, said that in 2025 alone, they caught $1 billion in check fraud. Then that's just the fraud that they caught. And it's mostly from mail fraud. You know, if you're writing a check, dropping it in those blue post office boxes, you know, people can use tongs and grab those checks, rip them open, things like that. But even as check usage is declining, just their accessibility means that there's that fraud is going to be there, and that fraud is definitely growing. And like I was saying, with more people are increasingly using them for larger payments. The average value of a check payment was $2,653 in 2024, and that's a $300 jump since just 2021.
1: Oh, wow.
2: And nearly a threefold increase since 2000, when, you know, more than half of the population was using them regularly for non-cash payments. So, you know, as those balances get higher, that becomes more of a target for fraudsters as well.
1: Jeez. I mean, if a check gets stolen, you mentioned, out of, say, a blue post office box.
2: Yeah.
1: I mean, it's already filled out, it's signed, right? The amount is handwritten. Like, how does a thief do something with that?
2: Yeah. I mean, the good thing is, if you catch that early, you know, you check that it's been cashed by the wrong person or something happens, you can contact your bank and get that money back. But there are crazy ways that, that these scammers can really mess with your checks. I mean, they can use nail polish remover to erase the writing on it, to change the name or change the balance. So that's why consumer advocates recommend using a gel pen, because that actually gets soaked into the check. There were instances of, you know, checks paid out to the IRS, tax checks, people changing IRS to MRS, just turning that I into an M. Jeez. And then putting their name after. So there are plenty of ways that these fraudsters can get creative with how they are messing with people's checks. It's kind of wild.
1: Thanks, Jenna. Jenna Contino, personal finance reporter at MarketWatch. Coming up next on This Weekend, how dedicated a runner became to breaking the record in the mile.
3: Hi, we're the Goo Goo Dolls. We're fortunate that we can give our daughters everything they need to grow and learn. 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
8: Thanks for joining us. Scottish runner Josh Kerr just put in the fastest mile time in human history, breaking a record that had stood for 27 years after clocking 3 minutes 42.66 seconds. Set at the recent London Diamond League Athletics meet, Kerr finished a half second faster than the legendary Moroccan runner Hisham El Garouj. Unapologetically bold, the Olympic silver medalist widely publicized his intention to break the men's fastest mile record at the start of the year and spent much of it in intense training. Back in March, Kerr had announced a plan dubbed Project 222, a promise to slice 2.22 seconds off his personal best and topple the record. But the Wall Street Journal says Kerr made the mile his entire life. He lives in Albuquerque, New Mexico, about a mile above sea level, and he and his wife converted their bedroom into an altitude chamber to add about 3,000 more feet of elevation. He spent as much time as possible there to boost his ability to carry oxygen. That'll do it for this hour. For Nicole Murray, I'm Gordon Deal. 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

0: This is my day. God has given me this day to use as I will. I can waste it or use it for good. What I do today is very important because I'm exchanging a day of my life for it. When tomorrow comes, this day will be gone forever, leaving something in its place. May God, who gave me this day, also give me the wisdom to know how to live it, to be directed, to add good to it, not evil. May the life, which He also gave me, be well spent.
1: Ford F-150. It doesn't just raise the bar, it is the bar. It's 7 o'clock.

0: Welcome to the Weekend File, a public affairs presentation of WNAX News. I'm News Director Tim Borman. Today, a couple of different things we're going to visit that have gone on throughout the course of the week that are worth listening in on one more time. First off, Congressman Dusty Johnson has given a little bit of his time talking about a lot of different topics. Of course, he was in the news again recently with the outcome of Operation Arctic Frost, where they found that 44 members of Congress had their text messages obtained by the Department of Justice under the Biden administration. We've got some comments from Dusty on that.
1: Yeah, we have a tendency to make everything, you know, anymore with these investigations partisan. And so, I mean, I'm really trying not to do that. I mean, it just to remind your listeners quickly, in the wake of January 6th, the Biden Department of Justice began an investigation. I think that was appropriate, but they didn't follow the rules that we have in place in this country. They accessed the text messages of 44 members of Congress. They didn't have a warrant to do so. They didn't have probable cause to do so. And they ignored their own internal procedures, which meant that anytime they had were going to mess around with any constitutionally protected information, they needed to go to a filter review team inside of DOJ. They didn't do that. They just ignored that.
0: Now, obviously, once we got a hold of Congressman Johnson to ask questions, we weren't going to just leave it at that. We asked a little bit about how the budget is coming along. It needs to be passed by September 30th in order to avoid yet another government shutdown. The congressman talked about doing a continuing resolution that would then continue on through December.
1: But that kind of makes sense. I mean, to the extent that, you know, budgets have or these spending packages have a variety of both popular and unpopular provisions, just because you've got two parties to pass an appropriations bill. You've got to have votes on the right and the left. So there is a lot on both the right and the left to not like. And that's hard to do a few weeks before an election. I'm certainly happy to take those votes, but we can't get 60 votes in the United States Senate to get an appropriations package passed, the first week of October when we got an election the first week of November.
0: Now, he does expect the U.S. House to pass that resolution sometime in the coming days prior to the August recess.
1: I think instead what we'll do, we don't want shutdowns. Shutdowns are stupid. We've made really good work in the House on the appropriations bills. I mean, we passed them out of committee. We've taken votes to pass them off the House floor. And so we've done our work, but we're going to need a little more time, I think, to finish. And so we're going to put a clean CR on the floor this week to push things to December 4th. And really, as long as things get done by the end of the calendar year, there's really not any problem. And to me, that's the responsible action, is make sure we get it done.
0: Johnson talked about the fact that he's been working with Senator Rod Johnson of Wisconsin on the Eliminate Shutdown Act. And we asked him for a reminder on exactly what that bill would accomplish.
1: You no doubt remember, we're one of only a couple countries in the world that if the politicians miss a deadline, we punish all of the citizens by shutting down their government. It doesn't have to be this way. Indeed, it wasn't this way, even in our country, until the 1970s. We just decided to change how we handled it. And so my bill, along with Senator Ron Johnson, would just put into place a system that most everybody else uses, which is if you don't get your work done on time, you just use the old budget, a continuation of it, to fund the expenses for a rolling short-term CR.
0: Does he think that it's likely it's going to be able to clear the Congress?
1: If we are gaining a little steam as we get closer and closer to September 30th. I still think we're a long shot. It's a no-brainer for me, but if I'm being honest, I still think it's a bit of a long shot to get this done.
0: Now, closer to home, we know that Congressman Johnson is pretty active in the concerns that we have across the state of South Dakota with the United States Postal Service. Earlier this month, he sent a letter to United States Postal Service Postmaster General David Steiner with his concerns about mail service. It's the second letter this year that he sent regarding that issue. The first one dealt with mail service across the entire state. The second one focused more on the Sioux Falls area. The congressman acknowledged that some service has been improved this year.
1: We've rattled a lot of cages, and it has made a difference in a couple of our regions, including the Aberdeen region. Delivery times have gotten better. That doesn't mean they're perfect. You know, we continue to get legitimate anecdotal stories that are ridiculous. I mean, a package going to 10 states when it only needed to go to two. You know, if we're being realistic, we're probably never going to drive the number of errors to zero. So I try to be data driven. Are we moving in the right direction? We are.
0: He also talked a little bit about the increase in mail on packages and the fact that letters are less of a big factor now.
1: One more thing, just as we think about why is this happening, mail volume, like letters in the Postal Service, is down more than 80% in the last few years. Meanwhile, they're shipping 10 times more packages than they used to, and the systems just weren't built around that. And it is taking some time to reconfigure the system. I don't think they're moving quickly enough, which is why we've been willing to rattle their cage pretty hard from time to time.
0: Now, the locations that have some of the biggest concerns with mail delivery right now are those with zip codes that begin with either 570 or 571. Those are primarily in the southeast part of the state. Johnson gave an example of what just happened in the Sioux Falls area.
1: One sad note, though, just to show, I mean, I don't want people to think I think everything's great. I mean, we have reports today that the Sioux Falls downtown post office has run out of postcard stamps because the worker who is in charge of ordering them is on vacation for 4 weeks. And they just, it's a total failure. It's ridiculous. They didn't assign somebody else to do that job. We verified that, that is indeed a true story. And so that is one more thing we're talking to senior leadership at USPS about.
0: And he also acknowledged that while this may be a local issue, it's the type of issue that's occurred elsewhere around the country and has impacted more of South Dakota than just that southeast corner.
1: It's a ridiculous failure. I mean, but we reached out to our local contacts. I think with something this egregious, though, you just really need to remind the bosses at USPS that, listen, we continue to have problems far beyond what we would have had with the system 10 years ago. And yes, this is a one-off specific to Sioux Falls, but we have thousands of one-offs like this. And so we want to make sure that we're developing a system to be able to ensure that these kind of things don't continue to happen as often as they're happening.
0: Now, we couldn't let him go without talking about the run for governor and the runoff election coming up between Governor Larry Roden and Aberdeen businessman Toby Doden for that Republican nomination. Of course, Dusty finished third in the primary on June 3rd. He talked about what message he feels voters in the Republican Party delivered on primary night.
1: Well, it's really hard when you've got a four-way field. The votes are so fractionated. I mean, nobody got even a third of the vote, and everybody got over 20% of the vote. And so when it's like that, it's really hard to draw too many conclusions, particularly when the polls changed a lot in just a couple of weeks. And, you know, that's going to be the effect of negative ads. They took 10 points off my vote total in a couple of weeks. And so I wouldn't want to look too deeply into any kind of messages other than there were four pretty talented people running with four pretty well-run campaigns, and so the vote total was highly fractionated.
0: And we asked him for his view looking ahead at the runoff coming up on Tuesday.
1: Well, if the polls are to be believed, Larry Roden has a big, big lead. And I think, you know, listen, certainly during the campaign, you know, I criticized the governor for kind of a lack of vision and a lack of energy. But I think most South Dakotans feel like the state's doing pretty well. And so right now they're confronted with somebody who would certainly be more of a change agent in Toby Doden, or somebody would be more of the same. South Dakotans are pretty happy with how things are going. So I think that's why you see Governor Roden with a pretty substantial lead.
0: A reminder on that topic, absentee in-person voting continues through Monday. And then the polls on Tuesday are going to be open from 7 a.m. till 7 p.m. Results will start coming in shortly after that. Our thanks to Congressman Dusty Johnson for his answers on this morning's program. Now, also earlier this week, we ran a story about Senator Mike Rounds testifying in front of the Senate Committee on Appropriations. The hearing was called a review of the president's supplemental funding request of June 24th, 2026. Now, we took a couple of the senator's comments and used them in a news story, but I did think it would be interesting to bring you all of Senator Rounds' comments in front of the Committee on Appropriations on this morning's Weekend File.
2: Chair Collins, Vice Chair Murray, and members of the committee, thank you for the opportunity to highlight why food security and national security go hand in hand.

0: I'd also like to thank the Trump administration for recognizing that input pressures have made it more difficult for American farmers to support their own operations. In South Dakota, farming and ranching is more than a job. It's a way of life built on hard work, stewardship, and the hope of leaving the land better for the next generation. Feeding and fueling the world has never been easy. Producers continue showing up year after year, despite drought, floods, disease, pests, volatile markets, and other challenges beyond their control. This supplemental funding request comes at a critical time. Farmers and ranchers are facing production costs that exceed market returns. Higher fertilizer, diesel fuel, seed, equipment, and crop protection costs, coupled with retaliatory trade practices and continued market uncertainty, have put enormous financial pressure on producers. Specifically, the projected loss per acre across the country in 2026 for corn is $131. For cotton, $342. For wheat, $114. And for soybeans, $80. While we work to strengthen America's ability to produce more of what we need here at home and reduce reliance on foreign supply chains, Congress should provide stability so producers can remain in business and continue producing the best food and fuel in the world. Today's threats extend well beyond weather and markets. Foreign adversaries, cyber threats, industry consolidation, arbitrary standards, and unfair trade practices impact farmers' ability to produce food, fiber, and fuel. Food security, energy security, and national security are connected. We also have an opportunity to strengthen both agriculture and energy security by permanently authorizing voluntary access to nationwide year-round sales of E15, giving consumers the option to choose a higher ethanol blend would increase domestic fuel production, expand markets for corn growers, reduce reliance on foreign energy sources, and provide families with lower cost options at the pump. Given the significant defense investments included in this supplemental, I also want to emphasize the importance of fully funding our national defense. We are living in one of the most complex and lethal threat environments since the Second World War, and the brave men and women who volunteer to defend this country deserve the leadership, training, and equipment, along with resources necessary to maintain America's military advantage. Protecting America's food supply, energy supply, and national defense are not separate priorities. They reinforce one another. This supplemental provides needed assistance to help farm and ranch families endure today's economic challenges, while Congress and the administration continue advancing long-term policies that strengthen American agriculture. I urge my colleagues to support this supplemental request to provide stability to our ag producers at this time. Thank you, Madam Chair.
1: And there you have it, a couple of the stories that we paid attention to throughout the course of the week, brought to you on this Sunday morning. You've been listening to The Weekend File. It's a public affairs presentation of WNAX News. I'm News Director Tim.
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6: 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Any claims made during the program are strictly those of the advertiser and do not necessarily reflect the views of this station, nor are they guaranteed or warranted by 570 WNAX or its parent company, Saga Communications Incorporated.
7: This is Vern Benham Grimsley with the Spiritual Renaissance broadcast. Recently, I flew into Boston from San Francisco, rented a car, and was hurrying to Cambridge to broadcast on the Harvard campus. But somehow, as I drove through the streets of Boston, I became disoriented, turned around, and decided to pull into a filling station and ask directions. The attendant walked over to my car, and I said, "How do I get to Harvard?" He paused for a moment and then replied, "Study hard in high school." This actually happened. It's a mutation of an old vaudeville joke which portrayed a little boy walking along the streets of New York City. Coming up to an old man, the boy asks, "How do I get to Carnegie Hall?" The old man says, "Practice, boy." But the point of both stories is similar. They portray a fundamental truth of human existence. Genuine accomplishment requires intelligent effort. The way to get to Harvard is to study in high school, and the way to get to Carnegie Hall is to practice. And the way to live a fulfilling and satisfying life is to work at it. Give it all you've got. Work hard, play hard, and enter into all the rich and good experiences of human existence as a beggar before a feast. Because God has spread his table of creation before you. And as a child of God, to taste of it and delight in it is joy. A joy which is rightfully yours for the taking and the having. During a heavy rainstorm in New York City once, I was walking along Broadway when I saw a man struggling down the sidewalk using a walking cane in one hand and holding his umbrella in his other hand. When he arrived at his bus stop, he needed to get some change out of his pocket, so he hung the hook of his walking cane in the crook of his umbrella, thus freeing his hand to search for coins. And as I passed this man, I saw he was softly whistling to himself as he waited. And I thought to myself, here's a man who needs a cane in one hand to keep from falling down and an umbrella in the other hand to keep from being rained on, and he's whistling. And then I thought of all the other people I had seen that day who, judging from their expressions, looked as if they had just brushed their teeth with anchovy paste. Certainly, life has its difficulties and its problems and its pains. Certainly, existence is a demanding task. But however difficult and demanding it may be, it is my profound and uttermost conviction that human beings were created and intended by God to live in victory of spirit, in cheerfulness, in love and joy, in the quest for goodness and truth and beauty, a quest which makes all things new, and a quest which ultimately conquers all obstacles. God created human beings to live active and dynamic lives. Don't expect God to do everything for you. And don't expect other people to do everything for you either. Next time you think you need a helping hand, try using the one at the end of your arm. Authentic faith is a tremendous source of power in human life. One time after I gave a speech in Butte, Montana, the copper mining capital of the United States, I was sitting afterward in the hotel dining room having a cup of coffee at the counter when a big burly mining engineer struck up a conversation with me. He asked a few questions about the speech I'd given. Then he said with a grin, "Now that I know something about your philosophy of life, maybe you'd like to hear something about mine." I said that I would. He was a healthy, hearty outdoorsman, a professional mining geologist. He'd spent his entire life in the rugged terrain of the Montana mountains. So I said, "What is your philosophy of life?" And he said, "I can tell it to you in one sentence. Every day is a holiday and every meal a feast." He said, "Each morning when I get up, I remind myself to enjoy life to its fullest." He said, "No matter how much work I may have to do, no matter how many responsibilities or obligations to fulfill in any given day, I simply make up my mind to enjoy that day, to enjoy it all." He said, "I've found that if you get up in the morning in the same frame of mind that you would get up if you were going on vacation that day, and if you go through your work and your activities with a sense of fun in your mind, and if you decide to enjoy the people and the experiences and the work and the decisions and the challenges and surprises of that day with gusto, then you discover the truth of it. Every day is a holiday and every meal is a feast." And as I left, I thought to myself, there is a good deal of truth to that. You think about it for a moment. When you go on a vacation, you engage in all manner of vigorous, strenuous activity, swimming, long hours of driving, water skiing, mountain climbing, golf, tennis, late hours. And all of that requires a great deal of energy, probably more energy than you would spend during a normal day at work. But since you have redefined that work as play, you don't so much think of it as work as you think of it as fun. People spend so much time rushing through life and worrying about life and fighting anxiety about life that they don't take the time to delight in life and enjoy the work and the experiences of existence. If you have to go somewhere, enjoy it. When you have work to do, enjoy it. If you have a meal to eat, don't gulp it down without tasting it. Don't swallow it mechanically and zestlessly. Enjoy it. You are entirely entitled.

to delight in your human existence. You are a son or daughter of God. You are infinitely loved by God. And God created existence to be good, and as you live the days of your years, you are entirely entitled to enjoy your life. Loving God and loving people constitutes the supreme joy of life. The very fact that you're alive itself should be a source of daily gratitude and joy. Every 24 hours you live on this earth is another good gift of a good God. Your physical nourishment, your friends, your work, your hobbies, family, all these are part of the bountiful banquet of living. And no matter how much work or responsibility you have to carry out on any given day, remember that existence itself is a great and good gift. That you are entirely entitled to enjoy it. And that for a person thus living spiritually exuberantly, every day is a holiday and every meal a feast. Strong religious belief, regular prayer, a worship life. These literally create a longer and happier life, according to many health experts. Dr. Edward Robinson of Oxford, England says prayer and a religious attitude toward life can strengthen the whole physical system. Dr. James Kilgore writes, a belief in God makes you a happier person because you believe you're going to experience immortality. Being happier will reduce stress, and that alone will make most people healthier physically. He went on to say, most of the people that I know who have lived long lives have been people of religious faith. Dr. Kurt G. Batiste, a California psychiatrist, wrote, those who believe in a positive God and prayer are happier and healthier people, and therefore ought to live longer. He writes, as a psychiatrist, I would say that a belief in a superior, benevolent source, such as God, who helps you in troubled times, reduces your stress and anxiety, and reducing stress has an effect on the physiological system. Believing there is a father up there reduces stress and saves wear and tear on the heart. Dr. Batiste went on to say, I don't believe in God myself, but I do believe it is easier for those who do believe in God to get through difficult times than for those who do not believe in God. End of quote. Scientists, medical doctors, psychiatrists are increasingly coming to an agreement that for whatever reason or reasons, the facts indicate that human beings who live in spiritual faith are very simply healthier and experience a greater sense of physical and psychological well-being. It is to their credit that even scientists who are not believers are acknowledging the fact that religion is a demonstrably potent force for good in the human system and experience of body, mind, and spirit. Faith is a dynamic source of energy. Frederick Hogue has written, every man is his own ancestor, and every man his own heir. He devises his own future, and he inherits his own past. You are this moment creating your future. Think about that for a moment. Think on the truth that you are creating your future. One reason a great many people never get to the top is because they are not willing to start from the bottom. Fulton Sheen has said civilization is in danger when those who have never learned to obey are given the right to command. The progress and evolution of your life are slow processes, but there is a sublime purpose before you. Be you therefore perfect, declared the Master, even as your Father in heaven is perfect. Human life was created to be joyful. A person might declare on the average his life was fairly happy, considering that his number of emotionally high and emotionally low days, if averaged out, would come to a stabilized balance, which brings to mind the statistician who put his head in a hot oven and stood in a bucket of ice water and then declared on the average, I feel fine. The optimum fulfillment of human life is not just to have approximately enough good days to counterbalance your bad days so that on the average life is middling to mediocre. The fulfillment of human life lies in the exuberant discovery that in living by the goodwill of the good God of this good universe, your very life itself and all the days which compose it can be good. Ever wonder what it would be like to go through the day saying good morning, good afternoon, good evening, and meaning it? That is how everybody really wants to live. Every day everybody says that to everybody else, good morning, good afternoon, good evening. But how many people have you known or heard about who actually went through their lives having good mornings, good afternoons, and good evenings? I am utterly convinced this is how God created and intended life to be, good. I didn't say God

0: created life to be easy or dull or boring or insipid or without challenge. There will be problems, there will be pain, but life on the whole is good. God is the ultimate source of all good, and the closer you live to God, the more good your day will be. I refer not to an easy day or unchallenging or selfish or lazy or lifeless day or an indolent day, but a good day. This is the delight of existence. One morning in wintertime back in Kansas, it was a gloomy, cold day, drizzling, icy snow. A little girl at the country farmhouse was saying the blessing at the breakfast table. The family bowed their heads. The girl said, "We thank you, God, for this beautiful day." Her older brother looked out the window at the chilling drizzle of rain and snow, the dark sky, gray clouds. And he said, "How can you thank God for a beautiful day on a day like this?" And the little girl replied, "Never judge a day by its weather." Wherever you live, whatever you do, whatever the weather is like outside, whatever the physical health and education or social standing or power or prestige or wealth you possess or do not possess, never judge your day by these things. God has a will for you, which is the highest good you can enjoy, and if you seek for that, you will find it. As the Master declared, knock and the door will be opened. Ask, and you will receive. Human beings were created for purposes higher than mere physical existence. You are more than an ingenious assemblage of portable plumbing. You are a son or daughter of the living God. You were created for a noble purpose. Sigmund Freud, the famous psychiatrist, regarded the necessities of human life to be Leben und Arbeiten, to love and to work in that order. To live a truly fulfilled existence, you must live a life filled with love and filled with work, a high feeling of purpose. Such is the nature of an authentically good life. God loves you, and God gives you love to give. And God has a work for your life, and to pray, to know and do the will of God, is to pray for all of that and more, and that prayer will be answered. Seek first the kingdom of God and his righteousness, declared the Master, and all these other things will be added to you. If you're interested in these topics, write to us. We want to hear from you at the Spiritual Renaissance Institute, Box 3080, Oakhurst, California, 93644. That's the Spiritual Renaissance Institute, or abbreviated SRI, for those of you listening in other countries around the world over our international satellite and shortwave network. Let me spell the mailing address. SRI, Box 3080, Oakhurst, O-A-K-H-U-R-S-T, California, C-A-L-I-F-O-R-N-I-A, 93644, United States of America. I've written Finding God, Getting to Know God, Seven Principles of Prayer, Life After Death, What Does Happen When You Die? 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This is a non-sectarian, non-profit program proclaiming the dawning spiritual renaissance, the fatherhood of God and the brotherhood of man, the worldwide family of God. And so for now, this is Vern Benham Grimsley.
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10: Good morning and welcome to The Flatline. I'm your host, Rick Hughes, and for the next few minutes, please stick around. It won't be long, just about 30 minutes of motivation, inspiration, education. And as the announcer said, all without any type of manipulation. We don't try to con people. We're not trying to sell you anything and not trying to ask you to join up, fess up, give it up, nothing like that. What we're asking you to do is listen. Just listen up for a few minutes as I try to explain the Word of God, how you can understand it, how it can apply to your life, and how you can build a flot line in your soul. FLOT, F-L-O-T, is the name of the radio show. That stands for the Forward Line of Troops. So if you listen with me, and you may be new to this radio station, new to this radio show, just give me one hearing. That's all I ask. Listen one time, and you don't have to come back if you don't like it. But I think if you listen, you'll learn something that you'll be able to apply to your life. The question I think about daily, almost every day, is this question. Is there a hunger for God's Word in our nation, USA America, today? Is there a hunger for God's Word in our nation today? And I could reduce that, I guess, down to one simple question. Are you hungry for God's Word? We know from Scripture that when a nation like ours ignores, rejects, or despises the Word of God, that destruction soon follows. Listen to the prophet Hosea's warning to his people in Hosea chapter 4, verse 6. Here it says, as God speaks through Hosea, "My people are destroyed for lack of knowledge." You hear that? Lack of knowledge. Not because of all their sins, not because of the bad, tacky things they did. Lack of knowledge. "Because you have rejected knowledge, I will also reject you, and you will no longer be a priest for me. And since you've forgotten the laws of your God, I will also forget your children." Wow. One of Satan's objectives for us today is so there is no exposure to the Word of God anymore. Progressives, humanists, they all want to shut down the Word of God. They don't want the Word of God taught in schools. They want the kids to ignore God's laws like the Ten Commandments. They consider that dangerous if you put the Ten Commandments in the school. And we're in trouble today because we have forgotten the Word of God. We've forgotten the laws of God as a whole. So the most dangerous thing that a nation like ours faces is a lack of knowledge concerning God's order and God's desires. That word knowledge can mean something common sense or knowledge gained from observant facts. And we first see it used in Genesis 2, verse 9. This is interesting. "And out of the ground the Lord God made every tree grow that is pleasant to the sight and good for food. The tree of life was also in the midst of the garden, and the tree of the knowledge," there's that word again,

the knowledge of good and evil. That particular tree was designed as a test, which of course they failed, since they did in fact eat of the tree. And the effects were disastrous, not only for them, but for the entire human race. Here's what happened in Romans 5:12. Wherefore, as by one man, Adam, sin entered into the world, eating the forbidden fruit, and death by sin, that's spiritual death, and so spiritual death is passed upon all men, for all have sinned. This is why Jesus says you have to be born again to go to heaven, because you're spiritually dead. So the knowledge of God's Word is a great, great, great treasure. In 2 Corinthians 4, verse 7, now we have this treasure, Paul says, in jars of clay to show that this surprisingly great power is from God and not from us. The Greek word for treasure is interesting. It's simply the word thesaurus. Thesaurus, you know what that is. It's a word treasure. And this is incredibly important, since the scriptures say the Word of God, W-O-R-D, the Word of God is alive and powerful, Hebrews 4:12. So you can buy all the lottery tickets you wish to buy. You can go to every casino you want to go to. Try to win big, but you will never be as rich as you can when you receive and apply the Word of God to your circumstances. I said receive it and apply it. That treasure is freely given to all who wish to learn God's plan. It's free. The treasure of the Word of God. Now, rejecting the knowledge of the Word of God guarantees you that you're going to be spiritually bankrupt all the days of your life. What does that mean? It means no divine insight, no understanding, which is lack of wisdom on your part. With thousands of promises in the Scripture, does it not make sense to you that you should have the knowledge of at least a few of them? And I stand amazed today at the lack of desire on the part of many Christians who feel no need to grow spiritually. Our Lord stated in the Beatitudes that happiness belongs to those people, listen now, here it is, those who hunger and thirst after righteousness. Hunger and thirst after righteousness. Matthew 5, 6, blessed are they which hunger and thirst after righteousness. That's the objective, righteousness, for they shall be filled. We start with that word blessed. Blessed are they which hunger and thirst after righteousness. Blessed, what does that mean? Well, in the Greek New Testament, what the New Testament was written in, it could be one of two different words. The first is the adjective eulogetos, and that means praised. So in the days of our Lord, the Jews were hesitant to speak the name of God, Elohim, Adonai, Elohim, Yahweh. And so they gave him the title of the Blessed One. They used the word eulogetes. But there's another adjective for blessed, and it's the word makarios. Makarios, M-A-K-A-R-I-O-S. And this word is the word that's used in our verse, the one we quoted. And that word means the idea of being happy or having privilege. Blessed are they who hunger and thirst after what? Righteousness. The word for hunger is the word pinao, P-I-E-N-A-O is how you pronounce it, pinao. And it's a verb. It means passionate desire for something. And that would add to something that would add to your life, not take it away from your life. In this case, the desire is to be righteous. Have you ever considered what it means for you to live a life of righteousness? What exactly is a life of righteousness? When this verse says, who hungers and thirsts after righteousness, what does that mean? Is it morality, or is it something greater than morality? The religious Jews went to great lengths to be considered righteous or right with God. They kept the law of Moses, and they considered that it must be if you hope to earn God's blessing. But the other word that our Lord used is the word hunger and thirst. That word thirst is the Greek word dipsao, dipsao. And it is to be refreshed, or to have, you know, if you're parched and you've been out walking all day in the heated sun like it is this time of the year, you get very thirsty and you want some water.

So dipsao implies spiritual hunger. People who go to great, great lengths to find water. You remember when you were just maybe a kid like I was, and we'd be outside playing and get hot, we'd go to the water faucet and turn it on and drink it out of the hydrant. In John 4:4, Jesus said these words about the water he had to give. He told the woman at the well, "Whoever drinks of this water that I give him will never be thirsty again. But the water that I give him will be a living well of water springing up unto everlasting life." Here we're talking about a metaphor, talking about springing never, all day long, the person never gets thirsty, never runs dry. This is a wonderful thing that the Lord Jesus Christ can do for you. He can give you a unquenching thirst that never that always is satisfied by using the Word of God. So blessed are they which do hunger and thirst after righteousness. Here's our word, righteousness. What does that mean to be righteous? The Greek word dikaiō, remember this, we don't earn righteousness, we are given righteousness. At the moment of our salvation, we are given righteousness. That's a very interesting thing for us to learn here. How are we given righteousness? Well, Romans 3:24 says, all are justified freely by his grace through the redemption that came through Christ Jesus. In 1 John 2:29, if you know that he is righteous, then you know that everyone that doeth righteousness is born of him. It's a trait of the Christian to live a righteous life. In Philippians 3:9, and be found in him, not having my own righteousness, which is credited from the law, but that righteousness which is through the faith of Jesus Christ, the righteousness which is of God by faith. In 2 Corinthians 5:21, a very key verse, for he, that's God, has made him to be sin for us, that's Christ, the one who knew no sin, so that we may be made the righteousness of God in him, in Christ Jesus. This is the imputation of divine righteousness that's given to us at the very moment of our salvation. So the moment you put your faith in the Lord Jesus Christ, you are given God's righteousness. And on the cross, it was a trade-out deal. He took your sin, and he gives you his righteousness. This is the only way you can ever have a relationship with God. It's through the righteousness of the Lord Jesus Christ. Again, 2 Corinthians 5:21, he made him to be sin for us. Yes, he did. The one who knew no sin, that's correct, he never sinned, so that we, you and I, may be made righteousness of God by means of him. That's the imputation of divine righteousness given to us at the moment of our salvation. We call it plus R. The very plus R, or the righteousness of God, is given to us when we receive Christ as our Savior. And this literally means as if you had never sinned at all. Did you know the only reason Christ was the perfect substitute for us, but he never sinned? In his humanity, not one time did he ever sin. You might not believe it, but the Bible says in Hebrews 4:15, for we have not a high priest which cannot be touched with the feelings of our infirmities, but was in all points tempted just like we are, and yet he was without sin. Did you realize that each one of us must learn what it means to be righteous, or to have the righteousness of God? You and I can discover our righteous abilities and benefits when we study the Scripture. And this is where we find the word instruction in righteousness. You have to learn how to produce righteousness in your life. In 2 Timothy 3:16-17, all Scripture is given by inspiration of God and is profitable for doctrine, for reproof, for correction, and here it comes now, listen, for instruction in righteousness. So why do we need to be instructed in righteousness? Well, the next verse tells you. So that, or in order that, the man of God may be perfect, thoroughly furnished unto all good works. That word perfect, arterios, means to be complete,

are to be fully grown. And that's what God wants you to do. He wants you to be fully grown. Ephesians 4:13 talks about being perfect, fully grown, thoroughly furnished unto all good works. This is a call to what we call divine good production. And the exact opposite of divine good is human good, which is merely man trying to manufacture his own righteousness. I don't care how good you are, you cannot equal the righteousness of God. The best you could do is minus R. God is plus R. He's absolutely righteous. You and I are minus R. We're absolutely not righteous. The Bible clearly says there are none that are righteous, no, not one, not even one. But when we come through Jesus Christ, His anointed Son, we are given His righteousness accredited to our account so that we're able to have fellowship with God. His righteousness. Divine good production. Remember that word. It's the exact opposite of human good. Human good is man trying to manufacture, as I said earlier, his own righteousness. In Proverbs 21:3, to do righteousness and justice is more acceptable to the Lord than any sacrifice. So in your part, I don't care what you can manage to sacrifice to God, you know, like I'm going to give this up for God or I'm going to give that up for God. What He desires is your righteousness and His justice come together. Relative righteousness, that's a different word than perfect righteousness. Relative righteousness, that's what we call minus R. That's just simply good works that the unbeliever produces. This is exactly why his morality does not justify him before God. It's relative righteousness. It's the best man can do. And on your best day, you cannot equal God's righteousness. So if you don't have the plus R, the righteousness of Christ accredited to your account, as the Bible said earlier, then you're in trouble. So plus R is absolute righteousness, and this is what's imputed to us at the moment of our salvation. Now, we saw the word where we may be thoroughly furnished and produce good works, so we should have instruction in righteousness, 2 Timothy 3:16 and 17. What are we talking about? Well, the Bible goes on to say we should be instruments of righteousness too. In Romans 6:11-14, I'll read it to you. In the same way, count yourselves dead to sin, but alive to God in or through Christ Jesus. Therefore, do not let sin reign in your mortal body so you obey its evil desires. And do not offer any part of yourself to sin as an instrument of wickedness, but rather offer yourselves to God as those that have been bought from death to life, and offer every part of yourself to Him as an instrument of righteousness. So we have two comparisons. We have an instrument of wickedness or an instrument of righteousness. Now, which one are you? Which one do you manufacture in your life? Do you manufacture wickedness, and that's sin? Or do you manufacture righteousness, and that's observing the rules and the order and the laws of God? So let me try to clear it up for you so you'll understand it. Any Christian who stays filled with the Holy Spirit and is faithful to study the Scriptures, both learning them and applying them, is producing experiential righteousness. Any Christian who stays filled with the Holy Spirit. So let's start there. Do you know how to be filled with the Holy Spirit? Well, obviously, you receive the Holy Spirit when you get saved. Ephesians 1:13, you're sealed with the Holy Spirit until the day of redemption. And obviously, sin quenches and grieves the Holy Spirit. But there's a way to recover from that. And that's 1 John 1:9, which we call rebound, which is the first problem-solving device on the flatline of your soul. And 1 John 1:9 says, if we confess our sin, then He, God, is faithful and just to purify us, cleanse us from all wrongdoing. Yes, you have to learn how to use 1 John 1:9. So if you can stay filled with the Holy Spirit, what does that mean? Well, the Bible tells us we're to walk in the Spirit. The Bible tells us, do not let the Holy Spirit be quenched or grieved in your life. When you know you have sinned, when you realize you have sinned,
you quench the Holy

Holy Spirit. You let your sinful nature take over. And unless you rebound, unless you go to problem solving device number one, 1 John 1:9, then whatever you do for God is only relative righteousness. It's human good. It doesn't work. It doesn't glorify God. So the process for you to have experiential righteousness, righteousness based on your experience, starts with what? Well, I think it starts with the communication of the Word of God. This is where you have to learn to listen to a well-qualified pastor. If you can't sit under the ministry of a well-qualified pastor, you're never going to grow spiritually. I don't know where you go to church. I don't know who you listen to, if you even do. I'm not a pastor. My job is to point you to that person. But it starts with the communication of Scripture from a well-qualified pastor. So I'm going to do some alliteration for you. Communicate is the first word. Once the Scripture is communicated, you have to assimilate the information.

I start in the book of Ephesians chapter 5, verse 1, and I'll show you what it means to produce righteous living. Listen to a few of these mandates. This is how you produce experiential righteousness. Remember, plus R is when you get saved, you're given the righteousness of Christ. Minus R is you trying to produce your own righteousness. And experiential righteousness is the person who's saved, obeying God, glorifying God by means of the Holy Spirit, by his actions and deeds. So here, Ephesians 5:1, be ye followers of God. That's a mandate. Let me show you why teaching the Bible line by line, word by word, is so important. Ephesians 5:1, be ye followers of God. What does that mean? I could do a whole message of what does that mean. Ephesians 5:2, walk in love. What does that mean? What is virtue love? As part of the problem-solving device. Problem-solving device number 6 and 7. How do I walk in love? What does that mean? What's virtue love? What's personal love for God and personal love for others? So that's all teachable. It's something we need to learn and understand. Ephesians 5:1, be followers of God. Ephesians 5:2, walk in love. Ephesians 5:15, see that you walk circumspectly, not as a fool. So don't be stupid. That's what it said. And you say, stay off the my way highway. Ephesians 5:16, redeem the time. Don't waste time, redeem the time. Ephesians 5:17, understand what the will of the Lord is. Ephesians 5:18, be filled with the Spirit. Ephesians 5:22, wives, submit yourself to your own husbands. Ephesians 5:25, husbands, love your wives. Ephesians 6:1, children, obey your parents in the Lord. Ephesians 6:3, fathers, provoke not your children to wrath. Ephesians 6:6, servants, be obedient to your masters. Ephesians 6:10, be strong in the Lord. Now, I just gave you 12 different episodes of experiential righteousness. That's why learning the Bible line upon line, word upon word, is so important. Can you imagine how much I can teach right here just out of these 12 illustrations? Ephesians 5:1 to Ephesians 6:10. Take your Bible and look at it yourself. Be followers of God. Walk in love. Walk circumspectly. Don't be a fool. Redeem the time. Learn and understand what the will of the Lord is. Be filled with the Spirit. Wives, be obedient to your husbands. Husbands, love your wives. Children, obey your parents. Fathers, provoke not your children to wrath. Servants, be obedient to your masters. Be strong in the Lord, Ephesians 6:10. And these are just a few divine instructions found in Ephesians 5 and 6. Now do you see why a pastor must teach you these things? Line upon line, precept upon precept. This is called instruction in righteousness. And these are just a few divine instructions. Does this information interest you? Even come close to getting your attention? Or is it possible you've been bought off by the details of life? What I mean by that? Well, if you depend on people and circumstances to give you happiness, you've been bought off. So don't forget where we started all this about how to be happy. Remember Ephesians, Matthew 5:6, blessed are they which do hunger and thirst after righteousness, they shall be filled. I can translate it this way. Happiness belongs to those people who hunger and thirst after righteousness, plus R, and experiential righteousness, two different things. For they shall be filled, or they shall be completed. So when a well-qualified pastor explains these instructions to you, the choice then becomes yours. Will you obey what the Bible teaches, or will you ignore it? Or do you even give a flip? Do you even care? Here is the attitude of a person who has positive volition. Psalm 119, verse 15. I will meditate in thy precepts, and I will have respect for your ways. And in Psalm 119, verse 11, I have hidden your words in my heart so that I might not sin against you. So what about you? Do you have a desire to be righteous? Do you have a desire?

0: desire to learn God's word? Are you interested in it? That's the only thing we offer on our radio show. We offer truth. If you're hungry for truth, we can give you the truth and point you where you can find a well-qualified pastor that will help you learn, apply, and understand the word of God for your life. I'm so grateful you're listening. I'm so grateful that I have the opportunity to speak to you. My team and I are now in over 200 radio stations every Sunday morning. We're just about to add Washington, D.C. to our list of cities that we broadcast in. I ask for your prayers. I thank you for your letters of encouragement. I thank you for those that we hear from that write to us. It's really encouraging when I hear from you that this show is helping you spiritually. But again, I'm not your pastor. I'm not a counselor. I'm an evangelist, and my job is to point you to the Lord Jesus Christ so that you can have eternal life and to direct you to a well-qualified pastor so you can learn and apply the Word of God in your life. So, what about it? Are you interested? Do you want to see this country continue in its path of freedom? Do you want to see your children and grandchildren grow up free? And do not forget the Word of God. Do not forget to study it, learn it, and apply it into your life. All right? Okay, I thank you for listening this morning. I appreciate the ability to come speak to you. I pray you'll be back next week. Same time, same place. Until then, this is your host, Rick Hughes, saying thank you for listening to The Floodline.
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4: 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Any claims made during the program are strictly those of the advertiser and do not necessarily reflect the views of this station, nor are they guaranteed or warranted by 570 WNAX or its parent company, Saga Communications Incorporated.
5: My dad, Pastor Salem, had a heart to share the truth of Scripture and point people to Christ. We invite you to share this program with family and friends as we continue our study of the great I am statements of Jesus. Today, we turn to the fourth, I am the door.
6: I'm Pastor Salem, and I want to welcome you to the Christian Worship Hour. And here we are, another week has rolled by, and we're looking at the great I ams of Jesus. There were eight of them. And today we're going to look at what Jesus says, I am the door, I am the door. But before that, we always want to share some of the letters because I know that they're asking questions that a lot of people are asking, and then we can all pray for each other. All around the world, we're all praying for each other, one, the family of God. So the first one is from Traverse City, Michigan, and says, I would like to know how many times I need to ask Jesus to come into my heart and save my soul. That's a very good question, and I get it asked quite a few times. And so I always answer it this way. How many times were you born physically? Once. How many times were you born spiritually? Once. Jesus said you must be born again. He was talking not about physical birth. He was talking about the spiritual birth. And so once you ask Jesus into your heart, you are his forever. And then you say, well, why should we pray any at all? Well, then as we live this life, we're going to fail the Lord. And so we ask him to forgive us for our sins, for the sake of fellowship with the Lord. But as far as our salvation is concerned, it's settled once and for all. Well, here's a nice one. I just love this letter from Vyborg, South Dakota. And this is a lady that writes. And she says, I love the Lord Jesus Christ, and I keep teaching, and you keep teaching me more. I thank God for honest, down-to-earth ministers, and that's what I've known all my life. I made more mistakes than many other people, and again, thank God for his forgiveness. And then this is what she writes. I had a boyfriend when I was 15. My dad sent him a running. He wanted to be a minister. I said, I'm not a minister's wife material. I sent him a Dear John letter. After many years of service, his wife died, and he called me. We live 300 miles apart, but we have a daily relationship most couples would envy. It has been more than a joy. His life is threatened at 89. We lean heavily on each other. The joy of the Lord is our strength. I think that's the nicest letter, one of the nicest letters. And here it is, that was true love, and it ended up with true love. True love over a telephone, 300 miles apart. But you can communicate. God bless this couple. Here's Billings, Montana, and they write and say, I just finished watching the film Heart of a Shepherd. It's a very inspiring story and one that has a powerful message of hope. Holding fast to my faith, keep preaching. And this Heart of a Shepherd is 1 hour long, and it's an evangelistic message. And we send it out on a free will offering basis. You can give this to a friend or show it to people, and you can help.

them come to know Christ, where the Lord is using it to bring many people to the Lord. So you just get your pencil and paper, and then at the close of the service, I'll give you our address. One more letter, and this is St. Peter's, Missouri. Can you please speak on the use of saying, "Oh my God"? Everyone is saying it now, and with no regards to how holy God is. And is this not just using God's name in vain? Isn't this blasphemous? Yes, it is blasphemous. And you remember what God tells us in Exodus 20, verse 7? He says, "Thou shalt not take the name of the Lord thy God in vain, for the Lord will not hold him guiltless that taketh his name in vain." And that means when you lightly use the word of the name of God in any way, God is going to mark that against you as a terrible sin, and you're going to have to face it someday. So just be careful how you take the name of the Lord Jesus, the name of God, Jehovah, because God is, he's marking everything down. Now, if we accept the Lord, he forgives us. All those sins are taken away. But we ought to be careful how we name the name of God and how we use it. Well, let's see. Well, let's take a look at our sermon for today. And this is the fourth great I am that Jesus gave. And he says, "I am the door." So the minute we say, "I am the door," and we say, the door to what? Well, it's a door to all that is good. It's a door to everything that is lasting. It is a door to all that is pure and clean. It is the door to everything worthwhile and eternal. It is the door to a new day, a new life, a new world, if you can believe it. Let us quickly look at some of these wonderful things that Christ opens to us when he is, as you come to him as that door. Jesus is the door to real peace. The world talks about peace, and yet all over the world, they're fighting wars, and right at the point of fighting and hatred and terribleness, they talk peace, but there is no peace. Nations are at war with each other. Parents are fighting with each other sometimes. Or there's a war between them and the children. Or maybe be with your neighbor, wherever you work. There's just war all so many places. And why is there war? And I'll tell you the answer exactly why there isn't peace. It is because man is not at peace with God. He's not at peace with God. He is estranged from God. And so he's estranged from his neighbor and all those around him. When man is right with God, he is right with his fellow men. And when you find a cantankerous soul, a troublemaker, mark it down. That person is not right with God. And all of the backbiting and fault-finding and bad-mouthing, man is right not with God. Because if they're right with God, all of these battles would cease. And there would be peace. When man is right with God, wars will cease. But when a person is as demanded, as Jesus demanded, born again, he enters that door. And that door that brings him with peace with God. He finds peace and he becomes peaceable. Believe me, that friends, I'm going to tell you, there is no other way. Listen to the promise of the Prince of Peace when he said in John 14, 27, "Peace I leave with you, my peace I give unto you, not as the world giveth, give I unto you. Let not your heart be troubled, neither let it be afraid." Or listen again to Jesus in John chapter 16 and verse 33. He says, "These things I have spoken unto you, that ye might have peace. In the world ye shall have tribulation. Be of good cheer, I have overcome the world." And so this Jesus Christ is the one door that leads to peace. And if you want peace, and if you want a quiet heart, if you want peace to really last and will make a difference, then you come to Jesus and take him as your Savior. Bring him into your heart and your soul. And then Jesus is a door to real joy. The angels of Bethlehem sang, "Joy to the world." And well, it could be. Because that comes from God, don't you see? Yet again, this is a commodity, this short stock around the world, this matter of joy. And the terribleness of man's sins make we wonder that the civilization is leading and is called so-called civilization. It's just leading. There's no joy and no happiness, but just

tension and all over the world, with the awfulness of sin running almost rampant. And so their sin has entered, and this is awful all over the world. And when we come to the Lord Jesus Christ, there is joy unspeakable and full of glory. And that's the way God wants this people to be. He wants us to be rejoicing in Christ. He wants us to sing and be happy and be joyful. The long ago old sour pusses is no witness for Jesus Christ. The doleful face, you know, sometimes they make a donkey looks happy. They're so down on the mouth and just so sour. Come to Jesus and you'll find joy and you'll find peace and you'll find help. But it has to be a personal relationship where you open your heart to the Lord Jesus and let him control your life, you see. Jesus says, he says, that I might rejoice in the Lord always. God said, and that's what he said, always. And so when we can do that, we cannot do it unless we have Jesus. You have to have Jesus in your heart and in your soul. You have to personally receive him. Ask him to forgive you for your sins. Ask him to come into your heart and live in your heart. Promise to turn from all anything wrong in your life and live for him the best you can. And you'll never be perfect, but you strive for perfection. That's what you work at. You remember the story of Nehemiah. He had an almost task that was impossible. He had to go back from Babylon where they kept captive, and they were let go back to Jerusalem and rebuild the walls of the temple. It was almost impossible to do. And what did Jeremiah say? The joy of the Lord is your strength. And so that means God will give us physical strength and spiritual strength and mental strength. Remember what the wise man of Proverbs said? Proverbs 17:22, a cheerful heart does good like medicine, but a broken spirit makes one sick. So here is something better than vitamins, and they won't cost you a thing. Rejoice and be happy, and that comes only through Jesus. Because when we have this relationship with the Lord Jesus, he opens that door. He opens the door so we can have happiness and we can have joy. And I'm not saying that everything is going to break right and you're never going to be sick and you're always going to get a parking place wherever you're going. I'm not saying that. Jesus had a lot of tribulations and trials. The persecuted church has those tribulations and trials. But all of those people have joy. Joy gives them strength and helps, but it only comes when you have Jesus Christ. Then there's a door also to contentment. The world is filled with unrest and uneasiness. We've got ulcers all over the place. Nowadays, a man doesn't have an ulcer. People think he doesn't have any ambition or any interest in the work. I talked right about a fellow, and they fired him because he had peace. He found Jesus. And he had peace, and he had his ulcer healed, and they thought he was losing interest in the company, and they fired him. I don't know if that's true. That's what I heard. But there's a thing. When we live in sin, and we don't have Jesus, and we have those sins to fight with us, there's always turmoil in our heart. God put his finger on it centuries ago, went through the prophet Isaiah 57, verse 20, he says, but the wicked are like the troubled sea when it cannot rest, whose waters cast up mire and dirt. There is no peace, saith my God, to the wicked. And you say, well, am I the wicked? Well, he means those who are outside of Christ, those who reject Jesus Christ and are living it on their own. They are wicked because they reject Jesus Christ. And you don't have peace. You may put on a big face and you may have a lot of money and you may have a lot of things and trinkets all over the place. Big toys for big boys. Then the place is full of them. And yet in the heart, in the soul, there's something wrong. Paul says, and he's learned, he says, sometimes I have a lot and sometimes I have nothing. But he says, I have learned in whatsoever state I am therewith to be content. And when you have Jesus Christ, you'll be content. You may have a lot or you may have nothing. Nothing. Poor as a pauper. Like the little widow woman who was so poor that all she had was two little pennies that she earned that day because they paid them by the day. And they paid her the two pennies and she put them all, give them all to God. Give them all to Jesus. And she

though she had nothing, she was content. And that comes because you have Christ. A good rule to follow is never be content with our spiritual condition or spiritual growth. Always try harder and work harder to be like Jesus and to follow his word. But never be discontent over earthly standings and goods. If you have much, be thankful and content. And if you have little, be thankful and content. And if you have a lot, share it with your neighbors and help those around you. That's easier said than done. And it can't be done unless you have Christ in your life. And this wonderful Lord, when we have him, we can rely upon him. And we can know that all things work together for good to those who love the Lord. And we never worry and we never fret, but we just lean on this precious Lord in heaven. Oh, there are times in life we wonder what happened and that something goes wrong and it doesn't make sense. And I'm going to tell you this, first of all, never question God. Who are we? A miserable little soul in the world where there's billions of people and we're challenging God who created all the universe and all there is. Never be angry with God or question God. The only question you ask God is, dear Lord, now what are you teaching me? What am I to learn? Patience or love or whatever it is, contentment. Just ask him to show you his will. Because as you walk with the Lord, there's joy and there's happiness. And I can tell you, after 88 years, it's the most wonderful thing in all of the world to walk with Jesus and know that he's there and everything's going to be all right. And you can go to bed at night and you hear all the news, all the news that drives you crazy. But you just say, hey, God's on the throne. Dear Lord, you're going to have to take care of everything. You're going to come and straighten out this whole mess. And a man isn't going to have the last word. You're going to have the last word and then go to sleep. See, that wonderful Savior. And then there's the door of freedom and liberty when we come to the Lord Jesus. I've been in the ministry now for 75 years. And I've seen a lot of people and I've seen a lot of things. And I hear so many times over and over, there's a misunderstanding by the world. There's a misunderstanding for the people that don't have Jesus. You're living without Christ. You have no place for God in your life at all. You're making your own way. And so you're living. But there's a misunderstanding. Because there's some of these people believe that many of these people out in the world believe that the Christian doesn't have freedom. They don't have the joy. They don't, that all the limits boxes him in and he's in a little box. And God has all of these don'ts and thou shalt not and thou shalt. And where is he? He's a prisoner in a little tiny box. That's what the way the world looks at the Christian, and they couldn't be more wrong if they tried. There is a need that's what the devil is teaching in the world. That's where that teaching comes from. Doesn't come from the Holy Spirit. Doesn't come from God. Comes from the devil. And because, listen, Jesus is the only one who really sets us free. Mark it down, Buster. Jesus Christ is the only one who sets us free. I am the door, he said in the, this is what he said. He said, he says, I am the door. Then he said, if any man enter in, he shall be saved, and he shall go in, and he shall go out. That's liberty. You don't have liberty until you have Christ. He shall go out. He's been liberated. He has freedom. He's not in that little box that you think he's in. He's set free. Don't forget the declaration of the Word of God. If the Son has set you free, you shall be free indeed. There are people who think they're free when they're not free. They think they have their liberty. And especially in America, they have that, they have the right to liberty. And they have the rights to freedom. And they think they have real freedom and liberty. But they're not free at all. They are bound with evil habits. They're imprisoned in prejudice and hatred. They're bound by superstitions and falsehoods. They're bound by alcohol and tobacco and liquor and drugs. They're bound by gambling and betting and lottery. There are around victims in the evil. They're bound to have victims of an evil mind.

even movies that you've seen and things you bought and things you read. They're suspicious about everyone in the world except themselves. They're frightened to death about death itself. I know a lady one time, and she had to have somebody come and take care of her. And when they hired whoever the attendant was going to be, they said, "Don't you ever, ever, ever mention death in her face. Don't talk about death, because she's afraid of death, and she ought to be. You claim about all of the freedom that you have, and this is just an idle boast." There are Americans that are just all knotted up. And then we read about the persecuted church, and they're dying for Jesus, and they're freer. They're free in Christ to suffer for Him, to live for Him. And there isn't anything better than to give your life for God, to give your life for the Lord Jesus Christ. And it is all through Jesus. They are free. I am free, truly free. And it's because Jesus, I've entered that wonderful door of Jesus. Jesus is the door to absolute security. And so He keeps us safe, and so we can rely upon Him. And this is what He said, "I am the door. By me, if any man enter in, he shall be saved. I give unto them eternal life, and they shall never perish." Never perish, never go to hell. That's what it means. "They shall never perish, neither shall any man pluck them out of my hand." That means He holds me. I'm not holding on to Jesus, and if I let Him slip, I go slip into hell. No, He holds me. And look at the next verse. "My Father in heaven, my Father who gave them to me, is greater than all, and no man is able to pluck them out of my Father's hand." And so here is Jesus, and He holds us in this hand, and then God holds that hand, and I am safe, perfectly safe in Jesus. Oh, it is so beautiful. And the psalmist wrote about it in the psalmist 40th psalm. He says, "He brought me up," in Psalm 40, "I waited patiently for the Lord, and He inclined unto me, and He heard my cry, and He brought me up out of a horrible pit and a miry clay, and He set my feet upon a rock and established my goings, and He hath put a new song in my mouth, even praise unto our God. Many shall see it and fear and shall trust in the Lord." And then He closes His psalm by saying, "Blessed is the man that maketh the Lord his trust and respecteth not the proud, but such as turn aside to lies." Absolutely security. That's the door that you enter. And let me say this, their God is Jesus, is the door to heaven. He's the only door to heaven. There are invariably many who want to try to, like a thief and a robber, and they try to climb up another way, Jesus says, but they're all going to be discovered, and they're all going to be turned away. And Aaron, they're not going to enter that fold where Jesus is the door, and we're safe in that fold. And because they don't want to come through Jesus, they got other ways. They got works, and they got this and that and a dozen things. But Jesus says they'll never make it. Because Jesus said, "I'm the only way." He said, "I am the way, the truth, and the life. No man cometh unto the Father but by me." I am the door, the only way to God. And how that wonderful Lord Jesus is there. And you can enter that door. There is one God, and there's one heaven, and there's one door. And you need to enter that door. And you said, "Oh, I want to enter the door. I want to be in with the Lord. And I want to have Christ in my life. And I want to be sure I'm going to be in heaven. And I do want to be liberated from these habits and this evil life that I'm living." And so you just pray, "Dear Jesus, I'm sorry for my sins. And I ask you to come into my heart and to take my sins away." And then you promise, "I'll turn from my sins." Jesus taught repentance. Repentance means turning. It means if you come from the pig pen, you don't go back to the pig pen. You have a new heart and a new life. You have a new spirit. You're a new creation in Christ. And so you say, "Dear Jesus, I'm sorry for my sins. And I'm going to turn from my sins. And I ask you to forgive me and take them all away. And thank you, Jesus." Now just say in your own words, in your own way. And that's God is waiting. And He says, "Whosoever will call upon the name of the Lord shall be saved."

0: That's the door. It's the door that Jesus is knocking at your heart. And he says, if you open your heart and ask me to come in, you can do that. Pray it with me right now. Dear Jesus, I'm sorry for my sins. I ask you to come into my heart and take away my sins. I'll serve you the best I can. Thank you, Jesus. Now, you'll never be perfect, but you strive to be like Jesus. That's what you do. And if you do that, you write to us. It's a Christian Worship Hour. And the box number, the Christian Worship Hour, and the box number is Aberdeen, South Dakota. Box number is 2002, Aberdeen, South Dakota. Kind of bungled that. So get it right now. Christian Worship Hour, box 2002, Aberdeen, South Dakota, 57402. And if you would like to, we have a little book that we put out. It's called The New Song. And it's a Bible study every month. It's free and postpaid. And you can just get it by writing to us. You have that address and say you want the new song. And this month, our Bible study is 8 ways to overcome discouragement. 8 ways to overcome, and they're all from the Bible. 8 ways to not be discouraged. And then you need to help us. You'll need to pray and say, dear Lord, is this a ministry that you're using? Are you in this? Do you want me to help? And if you do, just, dear Lord, tell me. And you can send that gift to that address that I just gave you. And I'm going to tell you something else. When you give a gift to the Christian Worship Hour, we are a member of an international organization called the Evangelical Council for Financial Accountability. They audit our books every year. And in the contract, it says that they can walk into our office any day and night. Day or any time of the night, any time, and you have access to the books. It's all above board, and it's all in freedom. And so you can write for that. If you want that film, that beautiful film about coming to Jesus, you ask, say, I'd like to have the film. And then you can just send a gift if you can. If you can't, just write to us. So now I want to pray. Dear Heavenly Father, we're just praying for your people everywhere. And we're praying for the persecuted church. Every week we pray for that persecuted church, the one in Syria. Lord, they're dying there, and their homes are being wrecked, and the church is burned. And yet you are with them, and you'll give them strength. Oh, God, bless those people. And I know they're going to wear the crown of a martyr, and won't that be a great, glorious thing? So, dear Jesus, and bless the young people who have decisions to make, and the children and the people on beds of sickness. Bless us all as we put your arms around us, as we call upon your name, and you'll be there to help us. Thank you in Jesus' name. Amen. All right, now here's for our shortwave people, because you don't have a screen, but you write to us, Christian Worship Hour, Box 2002, Aberdeen, South Dakota, 57402. And always remember this, God loves you. God so loved the world that he gave his only begotten Son, that whosoever believeth in him should not perish, but have everlasting life. God loves you no matter what your sin might be. And all of us who work for the Christian Worship Hour, we love you and we carry on this ministry because we want you to come to Jesus. And I personally want to tell you, 75 years I've been preaching this same message. And I'm doing it because I love you and I want you to come to Jesus. And I don't know why you would be so stubborn and you wouldn't come. And you just make that simple prayer that a child can make. I prayed it when I was 10 and he saved me. And that's 88 years ago. So God bless you. Do the right thing. Take Jesus.
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2: You Here's your updated 570 WNAX forecast. With an upper level ridge of high pressure, we are expecting hot temperatures to continue for the remainder of the weekend and into the early part of

0: next week too. Some areas will see a little bit of relief from that heat for a few days next week before we heat right back up to finish out the weekend into next weekend as well. Meanwhile, for other parts of the region, we're not expecting much relief from that heat as temperatures stay in the 90s and triple digits for the next 7 days. With some waves of energy coming through with the flow that's overhead, we are expecting some showers and storms to develop too, and we're watching the potential for some strong to severe storms. We're watching showers and storms that are forecast to develop Sunday into Sunday night for the possibility for some strong to severe storms. We're looking at that threat mainly across eastern parts of South Dakota and southwest Minnesota, northern parts of Iowa, stretching into northeast Nebraska too. Across that region, the main threats with some strong to severe storms will be large hail and damaging winds. The threat for severe storms expected to push east as we head toward Monday. I'm meteorologist Regina Cole on 570 WNAX. Right now, it's 84 degrees.
1: 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Any claims made during the program are strictly those of the advertiser and do not necessarily reflect the views of this station, nor are they guaranteed or warranted by 570 WNAX or its parent company, Saga Communications Incorporated.
2: Good morning and welcome to Touch of the Master's Hand. I'm Caleb Halspas, and today we answer the question, can rich men go to heaven? Stay tuned if you want to see the answer. Is there something in your life that you would choose over Christ? Is there amount of money or amount of possessions or amount of tractors or amount of land or amount of acres that you would say, if I only owned 10,000 acres of land, I would choose a land over Christ. I would choose the possessions over Christ. Or maybe it's if I had a 10,000 square foot house and a 10 car garage, I would choose that over Christ. Well, it's an interesting concept because it's a true concept because there was a man that lived and a man that died on this earth. And he came to Christ. He was a rich young ruler. And he came to Christ, but he left with nothing but his possessions. And so if you take your Bibles and turn with me to the 18th chapter of the book of Luke. And so what is the context? What is happening in the 18th chapter? We have a widow that keeps on praying, and Jesus teaches about the persistence of prayer. And then we have another parable that Jesus told, and Jesus loved to tell parables, and they're some of the most cool stories in the whole Bible, is there was a Pharisee, a tax collector, going to the temple to pray. Now that sounds like a starting of a good joke, but it was a true parable that Jesus told, that a Pharisee and a tax collector went to the temple to pray, but the Pharisee went to the temple and he prayed about how great he was, and how awesome he was, and how special he was. But the tax collector, he went and prayed about something else. He said to, in the prayer, he said, God, have mercy upon me. And who went home justly, the sinner or the Pharisee? Well, obviously, the man that recognized his own sin and humbled himself before God, because in the Bible it says there that if man humbles himself and he completely humbles himself, he shall be exalted. But the one who exalts himself shall be humbled. And so that is talking about coming to Christ in humbleness and humility. And so then there was another thing, is Jesus had children brought to him, and Jesus touched the children. But his disciples stopped him and said, why are you bringing these children to Jesus? He has much more important things to do. And Jesus said to his disciples, rebuking him, he said, they must bring these children to me, because if you do not enter the kingdom of heaven with childlike faith, you will not enter at all. So Jesus tells us that we must come to him as little children. And so what do we see here? In verse 18 of the 18th chapter, we see this. Now a certain ruler asked him, saying, good teacher, what shall I do to inherit eternal life? So Jesus said to him, why do you call me good? No one is good but one. That is God. Now you might be saying, Caleb, throw on the Jake brakes there. You got to slow reel up because there's something here that's happening. Jesus said this, why do you call me good? No one is good but one. That is God. So is Jesus saying that he's not God, or he's saying that he's not good? No, certainly not. What Jesus is saying, he is talking to that rich young ruler, and he's trying to change his perspective in his mind to say that someone so good is so willy-nilly, because the only one in Jewish custom at that time in Israel, the only one that was ever referred to as good was God. And maybe we should get back to that day where we not throw the word good so quickly around. Well, that's a good preacher, or that's a good teacher, or that's a good pastor, or that's a good farmer, or that's a good landowner, or that's a good business owner. But Jesus was saying, you do not say one is good, because there is only one that is good.

And that is God himself and Jesus being fully God. Now he says this, you know the commandments. Do not commit adultery. Do not commit murder. Do not steal. Do not bear false witness. Honor your father and your mother. So Jesus, he's going through these commandments. And this rich young ruler, he's probably standing there and he's looking at Jesus. And he's like, how can I get to heaven? How can I get to the eternal gates? How can I see Saint Peter? How do I know that when I die, I will go to heaven? And Jesus lists things that, yeah, these things make sense. Have you committed adultery, or have you committed murder, or have you stolen, or have you bared false witness, or have you not honored your father and mother? Because if you don't do those commandments, you're not entering the kingdom of heaven. What is Jesus doing? He's showing them that the law, he's showing them that no one can measure up to the Old Testament. No one can measure up to the law of the Old Testament because we've all sinned. We've also fallen short of the glory of God. We understand that from the book of Romans. Romans says, for the wages of sin is death, but the free gift of God is eternal life in Christ Jesus our Lord. It also says in Romans, for all of us have sinned and we've all fallen short of the glory of God. And so then what does this rich young ruler say? And he said, all these things I've kept from my youth. So I want you to picture this with me. This young man, this rich young man, he's walking up to Christ and he asks Christ, how can I enter the kingdom of heaven? How can I know that my soul is eternally secure? And Jesus responds to him and says, don't call anyone good, because there is only one that is good, and that is God himself. And then he goes through the commandments. And then this rich young man, he rears back and he says, I've kept all those since my youth. I've never committed murder. I've never committed adultery. I've never lusted. I've never stolen. I've honored my father and my mother. And I've always bared a true witness. I've never bared false witness of anyone. So I have not sinned. But then Jesus says something to this young man. And I like that in the Gospel of Mark, it says something that the Gospel of Luke doesn't. And Jesus looked at him, and Jesus loved him. I can just picture to myself, I can picture Jesus sitting there teaching these people, and he looks up with love in his eyes at that young man, and he tells him these things with love. He doesn't tell him these things with hate or dishonesty or to show that he's better than him, but with love. Now let's see what he says. So when Jesus heard these things, he said to him, you still lack one thing. You may have never committed adultery or murder or any of those sins, but you still lack one thing. And you might be saying to yourself, well, what in the world can this man lack if he's never committed any sins? If he's never done anything wrong, what can he lack? What does it say? You still lack one thing. Sell all that you have, distribute it to the poor, and you will have treasure in heaven, and come follow me. So what is he saying? What is Jesus saying? Jesus looks at that rich young man, and he has much possessions and much wealth and much land and much animals, much sheep and much cattle, much servants, much everything. And he looks at him and he says, you may have never committed any sins, son. But you still lack this. You still have the sin of an idol. There is one thing that you hold in utmost regard, and that is your possessions. That is your animals. That is your cattle. That is your vehicles. That is your livestock. That is your gold. That is your silver. That's your stocks and your bonds. He's saying you hold that in utmost value. You hold that in a higher value than me. You hold that higher than Jesus Christ. You hold it higher than God. So is he saying to this man that he must sell everything that he has? He must sell all his possessions. He must give it all away to the poor. Well, then if the poor has it, then they'll be rich. Well, what Jesus is saying here is he's saying this. The idol is the problem. It's not the wealth, it's not the possessions that this man has, but when he holds it higher than God and he puts it before God,

God, when he puts his possessions before God, he cannot possibly come to Jesus. Matthew 6:24 says this, "No one can serve two masters, for either he'll hate the one and love the other, or else he'll be loyal to the one and despise the other. You cannot serve God and mammon." So Jesus was teaching the gospel of Matthew, and he was saying, you cannot possibly serve your possessions and your wealth and your money and God at the same time. You cannot have two masters. What happens? You straddle a barbed wire fence, you'll get cut in two. You cannot serve two masters. You cannot serve God and money at the same time. You cannot serve God and wealth at the same time. You cannot serve God and sin at the same time. We must choose one. Either we choose God or we choose the things of this world. And so what does this say? In verse 23, "But when he heard these things, he became very sorrowful, for he was very rich." I can just imagine, I can feel it, I can see it in my mind. I can see Jesus with love in his eyes and love in his speech, looking at that young man. "Just give up everything you have and follow me. You will have eternal value if you follow me." I can just imagine when Jesus is hanging on that cross between heaven and hell, and his arms stretched wide for the world to see, and Jesus, in his eyes, he pictures that rich young ruler. And in his mind, he's saying, this is God's love for the world. I can picture that. I can see that. I hope you can. And Jesus, on that cross, he's picturing every single person. And he's saying, this is God's love for the world. This is what I'm doing. This is why I'm dying. But this young man left sorrowful because he could not give up his money. He could not give up his wealth. 1 Samuel 16:7 says this, "But the Lord said to Samuel, do not look at the appearance or at the physical stature, because I have refused them. For the Lord does not see as man sees, for man looks at the outward appearance, but the Lord looks at the heart." This man on the outside looked spiritually pure, but he was spiritually bound to his idol. He was spiritually bound to his wealth that he could not give up, and he could not accept Jesus. So then what does it say here? Verse 25, "For it is easier for a camel to go through the eye of the needle than for a rich man to enter the kingdom of heaven." So what is Jesus saying? I've heard this verse. I've heard many preachers roar back in the back of the day. It is easier for a camel to go through the eye of a needle than for a rich man to enter the kingdom of heaven. I've heard so many preachers, they roar back and they say that, and they act like no rich man can ever be saved. That is not at all what Jesus is saying there. What he is saying, that it is impossible by man's means to enter the kingdom of heaven. He is saying that no matter if you have great wealth or little wealth, you cannot possibly enter the kingdom of heaven by money. You cannot possibly work your way to heaben. Ephesians 2:8-9 says, "For by grace you've been saved through faith, and that not of yourselves, is a gift of God, not of works, lest anyone should boast." So it's not possible for anyone to be saved by their wealth or their possessions. And so he uses this analogy of a camel, which was the largest animal in Israel. And he uses one of the smallest objects, the eye of a needle, the eye of a thread needle. And he says that camel cannot possibly go through. But I want you to see this. A rich man may not be able to enter the kingdom of heaven by his own power, nor can a poor man enter the kingdom of heaven by his own power. But look what Christ says, verse 26. "And those who heard it and said, who then can be saved?" Verse 27, "But he said, the things which are impossible with men are possible with God." So salvation is impossible for man, but it is possible with the finished work of the blood of Christ on that cross. And when Jesus Christ rose from the grave, he made it possible for men to be reconciled with God. John 14:6 says this, "I am the way, the truth, and the life. No man enters the kingdom of heaven but through me." Those were Jesus' words. Romans 10:13 says this, "Everyone who calls upon the name of the Lord shall be saved." You want to enter the kingdom of heaven? You must
pick up your cross.

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2: Hello and welcome to God's Word is Truth, the radio ministry of Providence Reformed Church, Vermilion, South Dakota. I am Reverend Harvey Opp, and I'm very glad to have this time with you. We bring this program with the prayer that you will be blessed with the faithful preaching of God's holy word. There we find the one way of salvation through the saving death and life of the Lord Jesus Christ. All who truly submit to him in repentance and faith have forgiveness of sins, righteousness, and everlasting life with God. That is the greatest need of every individual, since we're all sinners in need of reconciliation with God, our Creator and Judge. So here God says to us from his infallible and inerrant word. Today from 2 Corinthians 10, verses 7 to 18. Do you look at things according to the outward appearance? If anyone is convinced in himself that he is Christ, let him again consider this in himself, that just as he is Christ, even so we are Christ. For even if I should boast somewhat more about our authority, which the Lord gave us for edification and not for your destruction, I shall not be ashamed, lest I seem to terrify you by letters. For his letters, they say, are weighty and powerful, but his bodily presence is weak and his speech contemptible. Let such a person consider this, that what we are in word by letters when we are absent, such we will also be indeed when we are present. For we dare not class ourselves or commend ourselves with those who commend themselves, but they, measuring themselves by themselves and comparing themselves among themselves, are not wise. We, however, will not boast beyond measure, but within the limits of the sphere which God appointed us, a sphere which especially includes you. For we are not overextending ourselves as though our authority did not extend to you, for it was to you that we came with the gospel of Christ, not boasting of things beyond measure, that is, in other men's labors, but having hope that as our faith is increased, we shall be greatly enlarged by you in our sphere, to preach the gospel in the regions beyond you, and not to boast in another man's sphere of accomplishment. But he who glories, let him glory in the Lord. For not he who commends himself is approved, but whom the Lord commends. Now it is a common thing for human beings to boast of themselves when they have accomplished something that seems great to them, and it can be a changed life even that one boasts in. Though hypocrites may certainly boast in themselves, yet true believers should not find a basis to glory in self, but want to give all glory to God. Yes, what the Lord does is all important, of course. That is seen in what the Apostle Paul wrote here. However, sinners easily boast in outward things. Clearly, one can do all kinds of things outwardly and not have a changed heart, not have faith, hope, and love motivating his or her works. As for Paul's opponents at Corinth, they were like that. They sought to cast doubt on his apostleship, hoping that the Corinthians would forsake Paul's teaching and heed them. Yet their claims were inadequate, only outward, which sinners easily boast in, as in self-commendation. Those false teachers prided themselves in being authoritarian and pushy. Perhaps they had seen Christ in the flesh during his earthly ministry, and as opposed to Paul, they claimed to have skill in speaking and an impressive manner. Indeed, a way for such self-commendation is a wrong comparison with others. Yet Jesus said in John 7:24, judge with righteous judgment. Also, they accused Paul of being afraid to come to Corinth again. But ironically, he did not dare to class himself among or compare himself with those who commended themselves, as he said. But they were writing their own testimonials, as it were. And, oh, that sounds like some political campaigns today. But we should not consider such outwardly, but if their record accords with biblical principles. Well, the false teachers counted their achievements in how much of a following they gained, not in any reality of good they had done.

and whatever good we have done. Philippians 2, 3 commands, in lowliness of mind, let each esteem others better than himself, knowing our own sins should so lead us. Indeed, the rebellious in comparing themselves among themselves are not, they were not wise, but utterly foolish. For sinners can easily boast in outward things, as in speaking against others. Now the opponents were convinced that they were Christ, meaning his apostles, but that was just by their subjective claims. And then they should not deny Paul as being Christ's apostle, for he was personally convinced of it, certainly. Also, they claimed superiority to him, though it was all in their subjective thoughts. Paul rather had convincing objective evidence, as in chapter 12:12, signs and wonders and mighty deeds, miracles done through him. Well, an application for true believers is that we cannot imagine we are the only Christians, obviously, yet say to approve fraternal relations of one denomination with another is a serious matter that requires closer agreement. Though in our passage the only truth the opponents spoke of Paul, as in verse 10, was that his letters were weighty and powerful. For yes, they had a good and powerful effect as intended by God. And of course they still do. And so Christians are blessed, truly blessed, when we each learn, study, and heed all of God's word, and that is our continual calling. Now, in contrast to Paul,

credit for others' work. The false teachers actually sought to build wrongly on what Paul had rightly done at Corinth. They did so as if that church was their rightful sphere or jurisdiction. And so Paul indirectly rebukes the opponents of acting as they did, as if it was their work, not his. Well, God truly looks on our hearts, and sinners, though easily boast in outward things. May we each show the reality of true faith and new life in Jesus Christ more and more. Secondly, the Lord appoints our business. Well, whatever the tasks, the work we are called to truly, the Lord Jesus gives that business. He appoints it in any proper authority. In verse 8, Paul said that he could have boasted more of his apostolic authority that the Lord gave him. Yet he only spoke in that way because of the boasting of the false teachers, which they had no reason for. Truly, Paul was known as an outstanding one among the true apostles of Christ. Supernatural power was seen at work in him, and converts were made and built up in faith when he came to Corinth. Instead, with the false teachers, their supposed authority was being used unto destruction, dividing the congregation. Well, Paul's authority was truly used for the good of the believers, to be edifying, building them up, which was his purpose for the church. And others who came that he approved of, like Apollos and Titus, they also, like Paul, would boast in the cross of Christ as the one who has salvation, boast in his sacrifice for sin and his righteousness. Yes, for all believers, if we speak rightly of Christ, that is, having proper authority in our witness by relying on God's holy word. And whatever authority you have as a Christian, husband, wife, parents, and so forth, remember the Lord appoints it, and we are to be faithful. Christ also appoints our business in any proper sphere. Yes, Paul told the truth when he did not boast in any self-made authority or sphere, any service area of that, as false teachers sought to do. The Lord sent him. And the Corinthian church was a sphere or area then that God appointed to him, where they were converted through Paul's ministry. And so in reliance on God's grace, the apostle accepted and confined himself to his appointed business or sphere of labor, wherever it was. Again, Paul had rules marked out for him by God for his missionary work. First, he was the apostle to the Gentiles, as in Galatians 2, which the apostles at Jerusalem recognized. Secondly, he would not build on another man's foundation, as he said, Romans 15, but was a pioneer missionary in that way. Yes, he preached Christ at Corinth, and a mostly Gentile church was thereby formed. Oh, clearly then, it was ingratitude for some of them to be rebellious against him. Indeed, if God had not sent Paul, no conversions would have occurred when he arrived, but the Lord brought it about. Still, a minority were heeding the false teachers. Therefore, the apostle would not, quote, leave a festering sore in the congregation before going on to new areas. He rather showed such love and sought their growth in faith that he might be helped by them to go and preach in new areas. But at the time, the minority were hindering the spread of the gospel by maligning him. So he could not in good conscience take the gospel to areas beyond them. And surely that's a warning that any false discrediting of preachers will hinder the spread of the gospel. Yet Paul hoped the Corinthians, with all their problems, would prove loyal to the truth at last. Then he could be helped by them to go to Jerusalem, and after that to Rome and to Spain, as he desired. Well, you see, God did so lead Paul in time as his proper sphere then. Of course, that happened with Paul being a prisoner sent to Rome first. Oh, may we trust in Jesus Christ and seek to be faithful always, whatever our circumstances, in our proper spheres of labor. Third, then, Christian boasting is only in the Lord. That is, glorying is only to be in the Lord Jesus Christ, as to seek God's glory must be our aim. Again, Paul used the word boast repeatedly for his opponents, extravagantly boasted of themselves.
Yet finally, he makes it clear that he was not.

0: indulging in self-glorification as they did. Instead, when Paul saw blessed results in his missionary labors, he responded thinking and saying, "To God be the glory." You can understand he did not yield to the temptation of fixing one's mind on the applause of men. Truly, only what God has done or promises to do through us in his grace, unmerited favor, can we rightly glory in, that is to give all praise to him. Therefore, may you and I think and say as Paul did in Galatians 6, "God forbid that I should boast except in the cross of our Lord Jesus Christ, by whom the world has been crucified to me and I to the world." Now, of course, the only way to have forgiveness, righteousness, and eternal life with God is through the cross of Jesus. Therefore, in thankfulness, to seek God's glory must be our constant aim. Lastly, Christian boasting is only in the Lord, for to have God's approval must be our desire. He has to have God's approval in seeking to understand, know, and imitate Christ was Paul's great desire. So it must be with all gospel preachers, teachers, and all Christians. And since God's acceptance is only by the grace of Christ, let us give all glory to the triune God. So it should always be with us, our great desire and motive and goal, for Christ's righteousness and sacrifice for sin is our only hope and boast. Well, the true apostles of the Lord Jesus spoke of what God had done with them repeatedly in giving faith to converts. In fact, in Romans 15, Paul said he would only speak of what Christ accomplished in him in word and deed to make the Gentiles obedient to the gospel. You see, Paul was truly a wonderful Christian and said to us, "Imitate me as I imitate Christ." Therefore, again, may you and I do so. May we rejoice to serve the Lord Jesus in all areas of life, in all the business he appoints for us. And let us glory only in the Lord our God. Yes, to him be all the praise forever and ever. Amen. Well, if you've been blessed by what you've just heard, you can learn more about Providence Reformed Church at our website, providenceRSUS.com, or call us at 641-494-8587. We also invite you to our worship service on Sunday morning at 10:30 a.m. We meet at 830 Madison Street in Vermilion, South Dakota. And you can learn more about the Reformed Church in the United States on the web at rswiss.org. There you may find another congregation if distance to us requires it. Thank you for listening, and we pray.
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1: The following is a pre-recorded paid program. Any claims made during the program are strictly those of the advertiser and do not necessarily reflect the views of this station, nor are they guaranteed or warranted by 570 WNAX or its parent company, Saga Communications Incorporated.
2: This is the voice of truth, the voice of God's inerrant, absolute, unbroken, verbally inspired word. This is Pastor Albert Pendarvis, pastor here at Radio Mission, bringing you God's message as it is to men as they are. The message you'll hear today is by the late pastor, L.R. Shelton Sr., who was the founder and the pastor of this work here for many, many years, and has gone on to be with the Lord several years ago, and we still air his messages. The message you'll hear today is the trail of the serpent, the blood set aside by Satan. Last week we heard Satan on the trail of blood. Today, the blood set aside by Satan. You stay tuned.
3: Our last message, we saw that the trail of the serpent followed upon the heels of the nation Israel, intent on destroying the line of the seed of the woman. According to Revelation 12:3, the dragon stood before the woman, which was ready to be delivered, for to devour her son as soon as he was born. The woman is Israel. Her child was Christ, the seed. Trace the genealogy of Jacob, and you'll note how he tried to thwart God's, how Satan tried to thwart God's plan over and again. That's what he did. Through seeing Reuben, Jacob's firstborn forfeited the genealogy or line of Christ, and Judah was parted instead. For sin, Judah begot twins of his daughter-in-law, Tamar. Although the genealogy passed to Judah, the birthright, a right of primogeniture, passed to Joseph. That is, Jacob's inheritance passed to Joseph, then to Joseph's son, Ephraim. After the nation was divided, we have the 10 tribes called Ephraim, and 2 tribes known as Judah. It was in Judah's seed that Messiah was to come, and through him the kingdom would be united in the regathering of Israel to Palestine and the glory of the kingdom. Now there is a reason for the genealogy and the birthright being made separate and distinct in the family of Jacob. Romans 9:8 says, they which are the seed of the flesh, these are not the children of God, but the children of the promise are counted for the seed. God's covenant with Abraham included the seed, the natural like the sand, and the spiritual as the stars of heaven. And his covenant with Abraham was an unconditional covenant based on the sacrifice, that is, the eternal blood covenant. We keep calling attention to that eternal blood covenant because that's the foundation of all of the work of our Lord. When God said, I call my son out of Egypt, the direct reference was to the birth of the nation Israel. After their deliverance by blood, that is the Passover, and by power at the Red Sea, they found themselves in the desert or wilderness, helpless, completely dependent upon the Lord. And God brought them to Mount Horeb at Sinai and gave them the law. Now you listen now. This was after he reminded them that he delivered them and separated them unto himself. On the basis of the covenant with Jacob, which was unconditional and wholly of grace, verses 5 and 6 tell us that God proposed to them a marriage covenant contracted by the law, which would make them the wife of Jehovah, as explained by the prophet Hosea. If ye will obey my voice indeed and keep my covenant, then you shall be a peculiar treasure or a precious possession, and ye shall be a kingdom of priests and a holy nation. God's

unconditional covenant with Abraham was to make of him a great nation, and Moses the type of Christ, the mediator between God and man in a judicial office, was the officer of the law, faithful as a servant, for a testimony of those things which were to be spoken after. Hebrews 3:5, who witnessed the formal betrothal between God and his people. Now, that is a great truth. There, as they rested in the desert, God betrothed those Israelites unto himself and brought about a contract through the law. God said, "Be ye holy, for I am holy." Then in Deuteronomy 29th and 30th chapters, God gave the Jews the Palestinian covenant. That is, he gave his wife a home, which was also on the basis of them being separated unto him by the covenant. That's the reason all through the years, the centuries, he's called upon the Jews to be a separate people. Of course, they failed and broke the vows over and again. But included in the covenant was the tabernacle and offerings which pointed to the blood sacrifice, the atonement for sin. Only in those cases where the Israelites refused to repent and bring the offering was the penalty of death and the curse executed. The Mosaic covenant, which we generally call the Old Testament or the Law covenant, is in reality a part, now get it now, hold your seat, is in reality a part of the covenant of grace. The law then did not supersede the covenant of grace no more than it does today, because the sinning Jew was pointed by the law to the offerings. We have the same relationship of the law to the covenant of grace today, set forth in the book of Ephesians. Now you listen. The first three chapters set forth the church called out as a bride for Christ on the basis of God's unconditional elective grace in the first three chapters. The last three chapters sets forth this relationship of the church as a bride unto Christ, as the ground of appeal to walk, now get it now, to walk worthy of the vocation wherewith you're called, Ephesians 4:1. Walk not as other Gentiles, with the understanding of holiness darkened and living in sin, Ephesians 4:18. And third, walk in love, Ephesians 5:2. And the Apostle Paul lists all manner of wickedness in violation to the law of Moses. Walk as children of light, Ephesians 5:8, and walk circumspectly. My friends, if you'll read those three chapters and Paul's comment, he takes up the walk of the believer. The law is the rule of the believer's life. He takes up then and discusses the walk, and therefore he mentions every law in the Decalogue that the believer should walk with. In 1 Peter 2:9, he says, "You are a chosen generation, a royal priesthood, a holy nation, a peculiar people," which means precious possession, "that ye should show forth the praises of him who hath called you out of darkness into his marvelous light, which in times past were not a people, but are now the people of God, which had not obtained mercy, but now have obtained mercy." In Christ, the middle wall of partition has been broken down between Jew and Gentile, and he has made of it twain one new man. The rule for the walk of every believer is the law based on love. How did Christ do this? Turn to Hebrews 2:9, 18, and we'll see that Christ came of the seed of the woman. "For as much then as the children are partakers of flesh and blood,

He also himself likewise took part of the same, that through death he might destroy him, Satan, that had the power of death, that is the devil, and deliver them who through the fear of death were all their lifetime subject to bondage. Up till that time, Satan had the power of death in his control. Here Christ is set forth as the incarnated God through Judah's line, that is the genealogical line going back through Abraham, Noah, to Adam. Therefore, he is man's kinsman redeemer, but Israel's birthright went to Joseph, the greater part of Israel, composed of the 10 tribes. But Christ, as the Prince of Judah, the Lion of the tribe of Judah, united in one, the seed of Abraham, Hebrews 2:16, and the seed of the woman, as the seed of Abraham, Christ the Messiah is God's legitimate son, born in wedlock. Although God scattered the Jews after their rejection of Christ, as predicted in Hosea, where Israel is called the adulterous wife of Jehovah. But in Hosea 2:8-14, he promises to bring her to repentance, and he said, I will betroth thee unto me forever. Yea, I will betroth thee unto me in righteousness, and in judgment, and in loving kindness, and in mercy. I will even betroth thee unto me in faithfulness, and thou shalt know the Lord. When God said, be ye holy, for I am holy, he also said, the soul that sinneth, it shall die. And he pictured the abomination of sin, going after other gods as adultery, with all the lewdness and corruption, as a violation of the marriage covenant. The law shows us the holiness of God, and it shows us the awfulness of being joined to an unholy, corrupt thing, and how God hates sin and unfaithfulness and uncleanness. He must cast it out of his sight. The curse of death fell first upon man when he chose sin and death. And just as God warned in Deuteronomy 30, the nation Israel came under the curse of death because they chose sin. Listen, but if thine heart turn away, so that thou wilt not hear, but shall be drawn away, and worship other gods, and serve them, I denounce unto you this day that ye shall surely perish. I call heaven and earth to record this day against you, that I have set before you life and death, because blessing and cursing. Therefore choose life, that both thou and thy seed may live. All men, both the individual and the called out by blood sacrifice, are under the curse unless the authority of Satan is canceled, but unless there is power of a, and because unless there is power of a new life, man can never come into the benefits of the eternal blood covenant. In other words, if man does not faithfully fulfill the terms of the covenant, that is, be holy, for I am holy, he can never be brought into union with God. Now you can't. Now you listen. The strength of sin is the law. This fact, that a man is held in the power of sin under the authority of death as a captive of Satan. And that's where you are this morning if you're not saved and coming into the union with him. Therefore, the blood is forfeited that was put up for the bond in eternal blood covenant. And Christ, man's representative, who stood good for man's agreement, had to enforce his covenant by his own death, by the forfeit of his own blood. So in order to pay the bond in blood, listen now, God prepared him a body of blood and flesh, a body that was capable of dying. God can't die. He had to prepare him a body that was capable of dying.

He took upon him, joined with himself, the seed of Abraham, as Paul said in Galatians 4:4. Listen, but when the fullness of time was come, God sent forth his son, made of a woman, made under the law, representing both the race of man and the nation of Israel, to redeem them that were under the law, that we might receive the adoption of sons. Now the preceding verses tell us that Moses, or the law, was the schoolmaster to bring us to Christ. In other words, Moses the prophet is to teach, to discipline, and to convey to the heirs of promise three things. Listen, first, his position, or the purpose of God, a calling, which is our espousal to his son. This Moses did in relation to the children of Israel on Jehovah's behalf. Second, the prophet conveys the requirements or terms of the marriage covenant. What less could a man ask from the woman he proposes to make his wife than her love and faithfulness? Are the marriage vows law or grace? Let me ask you the question. Are the marriage vows laws or grace? Then the third work of the prophet is to convey the information that the penalty of the broken covenant is death. All you have to do is just stop a minute and think. My friend, the violation of the marriage covenant is estrangement between the husband and wife. Something dies in the heart of the man or woman whose mate breaks the marriage vow and goes off after another lover. Tell me, is that law or is that grace to set forth the regulations of the marriage vow? The end of Moses' work is to show man that he is in a state of death because of the broken law. Man sinned, therefore he died. But at the end of the law, or in the fullness of time, we find that Christ came, made of a woman, made under the law, to redeem them that were under the law, that we might receive the adoption of sons. The law leaves us at the feet of Christ. Therefore, the law is grace, because it brings us to the throne of grace, where we can find mercy. This is where mercy and truth kiss, and the soul is a spouse to Christ. Here we see Jesus as mediator, one who took God's part in his demand for faithfulness and obedience, and he fulfilled it for man. Therefore, Christ demands from man obedience, and he works it in him, and then he secures pardon and grace, because obedience is rendered to God the Father in the life and death of Christ, and the offering of the blood on the altar. And what Christ wrought for man before salvation, he works in man after salvation. No, my friend, the law never has and never will be set aside, but Christ fulfilled it in the newborn child of God through the indwelling Christ in his heart, and the law becomes a rule of his life under the power of God's Holy Spirit. Christ the great prophet, John 3:16, John 3:3, Nicodemus said, Rabbi, we know thou art a teacher come from God. Mark 10:17, the rich young ruler, there came one running, knelt to him and asked him, Good master, what shall we do to inherit eternal life? On account of transfiguration, on the Mount of Transfiguration, Peter was content to build a permanent dwelling place for Christ. Peter said unto Jesus, Master, teacher, it is good for us to be here, and let us make three tabernacles, one for thee, one for Moses, and one for Elias, not knowing what he said. Now you're willing to accept Christ as prophet, but you're not willing to accept him as priest. You're not. You want all the dressing of salvation.

But you don't want to bow unto the your knees unto Christ as your priest, one who ministers and gives you salvation. You don't. Here unwittingly, Peter was moved by Satan to entice Christ with flattery that he was the great prophet. Why, Satan sought to deter Christ from going to the cross and spilling the blood of the eternal covenant. And though God seizing the authority of death, it was God's work as priest of mediator of the oath of the covenant by which he could enforce the covenant, and that alone that stood between the eternal verity of God's word, his purpose, and his counsel. It was his death, burial, resurrection that would vindicate God's holiness and carry out his purpose of grace. You know, one time he began to tell his disciples he must go to Jerusalem and die. And Peter stepped up and said, "Be it far from you, Master." And Christ turned around and said, "Get you behind me, Satan. You do not understand the things of God." People today do not want to be crucified. They do not want to die that they might have life. The entire government of God was back of the oath. And if the surety of the covenant could be tripped, turned aside, or slain before he poured out his blood and carried it into the Holy of Holies of the heavenly tabernacle, then Satan would be victorious. He tried everything in the world to cause Christ to stay away from the cross. When Christ was conceived in Mary's womb, Joseph was minded to put her away and privately rather than have her stoned. But God told him to go ahead and marry her because she carried in her womb the seed of the woman. The penalty of the breach of the marriage covenant or the betrothal agreement was death. But God intervened when Christ was born in the manger in Bethlehem. Satan moved Herod to make a decree to slay all the male children under 2 years old because he hoped to destroy the king, but he failed. Then Christ met Satan after he'd fasted 40 days and nights. He met him face to face in the garden, in temptation, in the three temptations, as he started out on his mission work. But he foiled Satan. He answered Satan with the Word of God. Then, after the deposition of Christ with Satan, it was drawn swords and a battle to the hilt all the way to the cross. And Satan, and again Satan through the Pharisees, sought to trip him in his teachings as prophet, trying to find some ground to disqualify him on. When they didn't succeed, they plotted to kill him in Luke 14:29 to cast him over the cliff, in John 8:59 by taking up stones to cast at him. Throughout his public ministry, Satan incited the Jews with one plot after another until Judas agreed to betray him. When his time was come to be offered up as prophet, Christ never pulled his punches, never compromised, never failed to declare his Father's message. He never did. In John 7:16, Jesus answered him and said, "My doctrine is not mine, but his that sent me." And every time the question was put to him, he answered, "I must do my Father's will." Then that great high priestly prayer of John 17, he prayed. Listen, verse 8, "For I have given unto them the words which thou gavest me, and they have received them, and have known surely that I came out from them, and they have believed that thou didst send me." Listen to verse 11, "And now I'm no more in the world, but these are in the world."

0: And I come to thee. And verse 19, and for thy sake I sanctify myself, that they also might be sanctified through the truth. Christ, the surety of the covenant, was on his way to the cross to pay the bond and to wrest the keys of hell and death out of Satan's hand. Yes, he did. Here again we see the Adam, second Adam, in a garden. A second time we see Satan in a garden. But it is a hand-to-hand battle as the Lord Jesus Christ, the mediator of the covenant, in his human nature, fought with the king of terrors, the prince of the power of the air, and through the eternal spirit offered himself without spot unto God. Then he said, Father, if thou art willing to take away this cup from me, but not my will, but thine be done. Here he wrestled with Satan, with the flesh, and with the world, and he bowed his head unto the Father. It was in the garden that he seized the scepter of death from the hand of Satan. It was here he wrested the keys of hell and death from the hands of the strong man. Yes, it was. And then in Revelation, in the first chapter, he said, I am the first and the last. I am he that liveth and was dead. And behold, I am alive forevermore. Amen. And have the keys of hell and death.
1: 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This is Pastor Albert Pendarvis asking you to write us and let us hear from you if you heard the message. The message was the trail of the serpent, the blood set aside by Satan. You won't hear this message on the average preaching and teaching today. No, we are old-time, old-fashioned gospel preachers, and we are fundamental in doctrine, but we bring you the old unadulterated message. No smooth talking by the pastor, just a raw gospel, I call it. I often just call it the raw gospel. Pastor Shelton was a great Bible teacher, student of the scriptures, and we air his broadcast over this ministry each week at the same time. We call it the Voice of Truth because it is the Voice of Truth. And this message is also available in print simply by your writing. We'll send it to you free and postpaid, along with many others, if you'd like to have them. We'll send you a copy of the title list of all of his messages. But the message you heard today was the trail of the serpent, the blood set aside by Satan. What a message. Oh, my friend, I asked you to let us hear from you. And if you'd like to help get out the gospel, help us with the broadcast, whether it be much or little. We have folks every now and then will send us a dollar and say, Pastor, that's all I had to do. Well, that's fine. We used to have a lady that sent us a stamp back there years ago when stamps were 3 cents. She'd send a 3-cent stamp every month along with her tithe. So we appreciate that. But remember, the message was the trail of the serpent, the blood set aside by Satan. And if you would write us, our mailing address is the Voice of Truth broadcast, or even the old Trailblazer, Pastor Pendarvis, Post Office Box 1810, Walker, Louisiana, 70785. 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
6: Officially, she'd been waiting for this day for a whole year. Unofficially, it was longer, 2, maybe 3 years. There were two parts, she explained to me. There was waiting with a question mark and waiting with a period. Waiting with a question mark comes with a lot of fear and uncertainty. You're tempted to back off and hold off to protect yourself because you don't know. You don't know if the wait is going to be worth it. But waiting with a period, it's different. Fear and uncertainty are still there, but less so because there's also anticipation and excitement and joy. And also different temptations, not so much tied to fear, but to control, to try to run ahead, to figure out everything now in advance before it's time to figure it out, whatever it is, to figure it out together. You still have to wait, but the waiting is different. It's not indefinite anymore because you know or trust that it'll be worth it. That's what it means to wait with a period. And it's different than having to wait with a question mark. That conversation was in the context of an upcoming wedding. But there are other situations when that distinction applies, waiting with a question mark versus waiting with a period. For example, if you've already bought your plane tickets, or the school has already sent you their letter of acceptance, or the company already offered you the job, or your retirement date's already set. That's waiting with a period. But if the tests came back inconclusive, or the treatment plan is experimental, or the person that you're with every day seems more distant, and you have no clue what comes next, that's what it means to wait with a question mark. They're different, but also mixed together, because a period will stretch into an ellipsis and then a question mark. But then another period or an exclamation point. But soon another question. And it goes on like this. And then there's the big question mark at the end. No one.

escape? What comes next after this life? What are we waiting for, ultimately? Earlier this summer, I participated on a team that went out into our local neighborhoods and knocked on doors and asked people if they would be willing to take a brief religious survey. The team was mostly young people with an adult to supervise. I was the adult who accompanied Avery, a ninth grade girl, and Carter, an eighth grade boy. Avery, Carter, and I knock on this door, and a man in his 50s answers. We learn his name is Don. Carter, the eighth grader, administers the survey. We hear that Don used to attend church, but he doesn't go anymore. That he has a Bible in the house, but couldn't think of a favorite Bible story. But he thinks that Jesus is a real person. In about 2 minutes, Carter gets to the end. I have one more important question to ask you, he says. Where do you believe you will go when you die? Don said he wasn't sure, but he tries to be a good person. Avery marked down Don's final response on the clipboard, and Carter says, could I share with you where I know I will go when I die? Don squints down at Carter and says, I don't think you can know that. Carter stops a second, not sure how to proceed. This wasn't in the training. So he improvises. Well, can I tell you what I think I know? What about you? When you think about waiting to see what comes after this life, what kind of waiting is it? Do you wait with a question mark or with a period? Carter told Don what he thinks he knows. He used the 3S method to remember the message: sin, separation, and Savior. Carter stood there with Don squinting down at him and said, well, I try to be a good person too, but I also sin every day. And I know that even one sin would separate me from God forever because God is perfect. And that's why I'm glad to know that God sent his only son, Jesus Christ, to save me, to die, to pay for my sins, and then to rise again so that I can rise and live with him forever. And I want you to know that this is most certainly true for you too. Well, that ends our survey. Thanks for your time. Could anyone from our church call you or follow up with you? Don politely declined, but thanked us for stopping by. Of course, there's more to the story of Jesus than what Carter shared with Don. But two things ought to be said. First, it takes a lot of guts to do what Carter and these other students did, and I'm grateful to have had a front row seat to their courage. And second, even though there is more to the story of Jesus, Carter shared the heart of it. Those three S's, sin, separation, and Savior, they're true for you too. God sent his son to change you from having to wait with a question mark now to wait with a period. Now, we can quibble like Don did about whether any of us can know anything with certainty. End of story. No more questions. Period. Dot. But the certainty Jesus offers is not of a theoretical or experimental kind. It's the certainty of a promise, of a secure relationship. It's not entirely different from the transition between we're just dating to engaged. How do you cross that threshold? How do you know if this person is trustworthy, that they won't betray you or abandon you, that they'll be worth the wait? You can't answer those questions with theoretical or experimental knowledge. It has to be personal and relational. The question mark becomes a period when you let down your guard and trust. To wait with a period doesn't mean that all fear and uncertainty go away immediately. It doesn't mean every question gets answered. It doesn't answer what's next or why or how or where exactly, but it does answer who. Because you know, you trust that for better or for worse, this person is your person. That's no longer a question. It's the same dynamic with Jesus, but different, because every

merely human person will let you down. Even if they're faithful for a lifetime, they'll let you down by dying. Jesus, in contrast, showed you his commitment by dying. And when he rose from the dead, he proposed to become yours forever. Will you trust him? But there is more to the story, because Jesus is not just your person. He is for all people, for the whole creation, and above all, he is for God, his Father. He's the Son of God, he's the King, and he's got a kingdom to run, and it's a mess out there because there's a war, a spiritual war, with a spiritual enemy and forces of evil and seeds of doubt and discord, and we're all complicit in it. And there are people out there in the world who hurt others and cause them to stumble and break God's law, and those people are us. We try to be good, but we fall short. We sin, and just one sin is enough to separate us from God forever, because God is perfect and he has vowed to restore his good creation. And so there will be a day of judgment, final judgment, when good and evil are separated once and for all. And Jesus bears that awful responsibility to do the separating, to make the final call. He's the judge, not me, not you. He will sort out everything in the end. And so the only question that really matters is, will you trust him to do that? Even if it doesn't look like how you thought it should. That was the question Jesus' first followers faced. Will they trust Jesus even when God's way of being king raises questions? Why are some saved, but not others? Why does it have to be this way, not some other way? And why do we have to wait so long? Jesus didn't answer those questions, at least not in the way we were expecting. He answered by telling stories. In the Bible, in the Gospel according to Matthew chapter 13, we hear 7 of his stories, all in a row. It takes about 10 minutes to hear them all. So I invite you to pause and really listen to them with me. Notice how each story he tells is drawn from everyday life. They're about people working to secure and prepare food, bread mostly, but also fish and some mustard seeds for seasoning. It's all very ordinary. But each story has bits that raise questions. So imagine it, that you're there one evening after work, standing alongside the shore of the Sea of Galilee. There's a cool breeze coming in off the water, and you're listening to Jesus tell stories. It goes like this. That same day, Jesus went out of the house and sat down beside the sea, and great crowds gathered around him. So he got into a boat and sat down in it, and the whole crowd stood on the beach. He told them many things in parables, saying, "Look, a farmer went out to sow his seed, and as he sowed, some of the seed fell along the path, and the birds came and devoured them. Other seeds fell on rocky ground, where they did not have much soil, and immediately they sprang up, since they had no depth of soil, but when the sun rose, they were scorched, and since they had no root, they withered away. Other seeds fell among thorns, and the thorns grew up and choked them. Other seeds fell on good soil and produced grain, some 100 times more than what was sown, some 60, some 30 times more. Whoever has ears to hear, listen." Now, pause there a moment. Next, Matthew tells us that Jesus' followers come and ask him why he teaches these parable stories. His answer is cryptic, but it has to do with the fact that Jesus knows that most of these folks are still skeptically squinting down at him. And he's trying to slip past their defenses so he can heal them, even though he knows they will reject him.
and that their rejection of

kingdom has already been enfolded in God's plan. And then he explains the meaning of the story he just told, the one about the sower. He says, "When anyone hears the word of the kingdom and does not understand it, the evil one comes and snatches away what has been sown in his heart. This is the one who was sown along the path. And the one who was sown on the rocky ground, this is the one who hears the word and immediately receives it with joy, but he has no root in himself. Instead, he is temporary. And when trouble or persecution comes because of the word, immediately he is caused to stumble. And the one who is sown among the thorns, this is the one who is hearing the word, but the cares of this age and the deceitfulness of wealth choke the word, and it proves unfruitful. And the one who was sown on the good earth, this is the one who is hearing the word and is understanding it. And yes, he begins to bear fruit and to produce, in one case 100 times more than what was sown, in another case 60, in another case 30 times more. Jesus put another parable before them, saying, "The kingdom, the rule and reign of heaven has become like a man who has sowed good seed in his field. And while people were sleeping, his enemy came and sowed weeds on top of the wheat and went away. So when the plants came up and bore grain, then the weeds also appeared. And the servants of the master of the house came and said to him, 'Sir, you sowed good seed in your field, didn't you? How then does it have weeds?' And he said to them, 'An enemy has done this.' So the servant said to him, 'Then do you want us to go and collect them, the weeds?' But he said, 'No, don't do that. Because in collecting the weeds, you might uproot the wheat along with them. Let them both grow together until the harvest. And at harvest time, I will say to the harvesters, first collect the weeds and bind them in bundles to be burned. Gather the wheat into my barn.' He put another parable before them, saying, 'The rule and reign of heaven is like a grain of mustard seed that a man took and sowed in his field, a mustard seed, which on the one hand is the smallest of all the seeds, but on the other hand, when it has grown, it is greater than all the garden plants and becomes a tree, so that the birds of the air come and make nests in its branches.' He told them another parable. 'The rule and reign of heaven is like leaven, like yeast, that a woman took and hid in 10 gallons of wheat flour until it was all leavened.' All these things Jesus said to the crowds in parables, and he said nothing to them without a parable. This was to fulfill what was spoken by the prophet: 'I will open my mouth in parables. I will speak what has been hidden since the foundation of the world.' Then Jesus left the crowds and went into the house. And his disciples came to him, saying, 'Explain to us the parable of the weeds of the field.' He answered, 'The one who sows the good seed is the Son of Man. The field is the world, and the good seed is the sons of the kingdom, and the weeds are the sons of the evil one, and the enemy who sowed them is the devil. The harvest is the end, the consummation of the age, and the reapers are angels. Just as the weeds are gathered and burned with the fire, so will it be at the end of the age. The Son of Man will send his angels, and they will gather out of his kingdom all causes of stumbling, of sin, and those who practice lawlessness, and throw them into the fiery furnace. In that place there will be weeping and gnashing of teeth. Then the righteous will shine like the sun in the rule and reign of their Father. Whoever has ears to hear,

Listen. The rule and reign of heaven is like treasure hidden in a field, which a man found and covered up. Then, in his joy, he goes and sells all that he has and buys that field. Again, the rule and reign of heaven is like a merchant in search of fine pearls who, on finding one pearl of great value, went and sold all that he had and bought it. Again, the rule and reign of heaven is like a net that was thrown into the sea and gathered fish of every kind. When it was full, men drew it ashore and sat down and sorted the good into containers, threw away the bad. So it will be at the end of the age. The angels will come out and separate the evil from the righteous and throw them into the fiery furnace. In that place there will be weeping and gnashing of teeth. This is the Gospel of Matthew, chapter 13. After telling these seven stories, Jesus asked his disciples, "Have you understood all these things? How would you answer?" Do his stories raise more questions for you than they answer? Questions like, why is that farmer wasting so much seed, scattering it in all those risky places where it won't accomplish anything? And why doesn't that other farmer find a way to get rid of the weeds now? And why is this gardener letting his vegetable patch get overgrown with a ridiculously large mustard bush that's infested with a horde of sparrows? Doesn't he realize that those ungrateful little parasites are going to pick apart his produce piece by piece? And what is that woman doing with 10 gallons of flour? That would be enough bread to feed a small army. Jesus' stories raise questions like these. And it's not just the parts that you don't understand, but also the parts you do. Because these stories so closely resemble what Jesus himself has been doing. And why he's already facing opposition set in stone that will lead to his crucifixion and death. Because he's spreading his word among people who don't seem to care. And if we care at all about the cause of good in the world, it puts a big question mark over Jesus' whole project. It's in the context of those questions

0: maybe Jesus isn't demanding anything here. He's not putting a question mark over our commitment to him. He's making a statement about his commitment to us and to God. And even though there are other questions left unanswered, this one isn't. Jesus is committed to you. He's your person, period. See, you are treasure to Jesus. He sold everything and gave his life on the cross for you to purchase you back from sin and death and the power of the devil. And he will sort out everything else, the weeds from the wheat, the good from the bad, what to do with that 10-gallon batch of dough once it rises, and how to find joy in an overgrown, sparrow-infested mustard bush, because despite the other questions, this one's been settled. You know what Jesus thinks of you. Your treasure, worth dying for. You and everyone you meet. The young woman I was speaking about at the beginning, who was looking forward to her wedding day, her name is Sophie. And by the time this message is released, God willing, Sophie will be our new daughter-in-law, the bride of our eldest son, Josiah. Sophie told me that while she and Josiah were in that waiting with a question mark phase, when they didn't know if their lives would fit together, they had this phrase in Spanish that they would say, "Ojalá," which means, "If God wills it?" Sophie told me that when Josiah had saved up his treasure to buy her a wedding ring, on the inside he had that phrase engraved, "Ojalá." But now, not as a question, but a statement. If God wills it. I said, it's like how the Bible says, if God is for us, who can be against us? Yeah, she said. It's like that. If doesn't mean maybe. It means because God wills it. Period. End of story. But what about Don, the guy we visited and took our survey? We thought it was the end of the story, but just as we were walking down his front steps that evening, a cool breeze blows and a car pulls up. A woman steps out, carrying a Happy Meal from McDonald's. Don's dinner, we learned later. The woman's name was Kelly, Don's wife. We explained to her what we were up to, and she agreed to take our survey too. Avery gave the survey this time. She did great. And when we told Kelly about our church down the street, she said, "You're kidding. You're from that church? You know, just the other day, Don and I were talking about visiting that church. And here you are." I've been looking for Don and Kelly these last few Sundays at church. They haven't come yet, but we're still waiting and sowing. In the name of Jesus, amen.
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0: thy name. Thy kingdom come, thy will be done, on earth as it is in heaven. Give us this day our daily bread, and forgive us our trespasses, as we forgive those who trespass against us. And lead us not into temptation, but deliver us from evil. For thine is the kingdom, and the power, and the glory, forever and ever. Amen. The Lord bless you and keep you. The Lord make his face shine on you and be gracious to you. The Lord look upon you with favor and give you peace. Amen.
1: 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I'm Mark Eicher. 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
1: 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Our Father, who art in heaven, hallowed be thy name.

0: is your updated 570 WNAX forecast. An extreme heat warning is currently in effect until late this evening. Some spotty showers possible early on today, then staying sunny with our highs in the upper 90s and lower 100s throughout South Dakota, the lower 100s throughout Nebraska, the mid to upper 90s throughout Iowa, and the mid to upper 90s throughout southwestern Minnesota. Heat index value is around 112. Some spotty showers are possible overnight tonight, partly cloudy with our lows in the lower to mid 70s throughout South Dakota, the mid 70s throughout Nebraska, the mid to upper 70s throughout Iowa, and the lower to mid 70s throughout southwestern Minnesota. Sunshine into Monday with our highs in the upper 90s throughout South Dakota, the upper 90s throughout Nebraska, the mid to upper 90s throughout Iowa, and the lower to mid 90s throughout southwestern Minnesota. Partly cloudy skies throughout Monday night with our lows in the mid 70s throughout South Dakota, the lower to mid 70s throughout Nebraska, the lower to mid 70s throughout Iowa, and the upper 60s.
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3: 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An attack hours ago in Germany.
4: Police in Berlin are searching for a suspect who allegedly plowed a van through a crowd at an LGBTQ plus pride event. At least one person was killed. 16 others are hurt. Police say the suspect has ties to local Islamic groups and they believe the act was terrorism. Hundreds of thousands of people were in Berlin for that celebration.
3: Fox's Chan Lee Painter. Democrats in Maine holding a convention Saturday. They choose Troy Jackson as their U.S. Senate nominee to replace the former nominee Graham Plattner.
5: He's backed by Senator Bernie Sanders, and he was a former Republican. He switched parties in the early 2000s, shifted to independent, and also now a Democrat. He supports progressive policies like abolishing ICE.
3: And that's Fox's Alexis McAdams in Bangor, Maine. 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
5: 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Ba-dum-bump. So Tom from Canton, Michigan said, I love your show. I listen to it on Wham 1600. 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
3: 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Well, if you do not already have, you soon shall have, if you planted zucchini, a boatload of zucchini coming out of your garden. And I believe, is it not August the 8th, is Leave Zucchini on Your Neighbor's Porch Day? Is that not correct?
5: I think so.
3: Okay.
5: Yeah.
3: Whether you like your neighbor or not, and there's also stories, and you know how you hear stories of maybe this is true or not, but the stories were always in the month of August, you always wanted to keep your car doors locked, otherwise you would wind up getting in your vehicle and finding a big bag of zucchini, because people would randomly find car doors that were unlocked and put zucchini in the car. So there's some things in which we can do with the zucchini outside of eating it. Now, you can harvest zucchini at any size, from the little small baby zucchini up to baseball size, a baseball bat size. But the larger you get, the more mature the seeds are, and the tougher the skin and the particles of the zucchini can be. Now, whenever on the farm, if they got oversized, you did two things with them. You made relish out of them, or you threw them to the hogs. That's what you did with them, especially if they got really, really big. We had one, and we gave it to we put it in the chair of the local sponsor that we were visiting, doing a garden talk for. I think, was it not like 8 pounds? Was that not?
5: It was like as big as a baseball bat.
3: It was a small child, looked like, sitting in the chair.
5: Yeah.
3: We never heard, hey, where did this, we went in and put it in his office and put it in his chair, and nothing was ever more said about it.
5: I forgot about that.
3: Yeah. Yeah. So there's things in which we can do with zucchini. Now, based on the size, that will dictate what you can

0: do with them?
1: So if you are going to pickle them, you want smaller cucumbers, obviously. If you're going to do something like stuffed zucchini boats or noodles, you want more younger, tender squashes, zucchinis, in order to process them correctly.
2: Right. So the stuffed zucchini boats.
1: Yeah.
2: This is something that you have made. I guess I've probably made it too. But what do you do here?
1: I take and split the zucchini down the center and then take all the seed out of it and leave about a quarter to a half inch of zucchini material, the skin and the shell, kind of like you would carving a pumpkin type of thing. And you flip it up and you've got two canoes that you can put your meat in and your seasonings, or if you're going vegetarian, you can do it that way as well, based on the size and the recipe. Time and heat will vary. You can do rice in it, meat, beans, whatever you want to put in it. Zucchini noodles, low carb, people will do that.
2: Now, the zucchini boat, if you are using meat, you want to make sure you cook the meat.
1: Yeah, everything is pre-cooked. It's like a homemade pizza. You pre-cook everything, and then you put it on the dough. You put it on the crust and slide in and let everything kind of join together, and then that's what you've got. One of the things that people will do with larger zucchini is make zucchini bread.
2: Yeah, you can make zucchini bread. This is popular. I've been eating this for a long time. I remember eating it when I was a kid.
1: Isn't that the one where it tastes like
2: it tastes like banana bread.
1: Banana bread. Yeah, that's right. Okay.
2: So basically what you do is you got to find a recipe that you like, but you just shred the zucchini. And then you make sure you strain it very well, because zucchini does hold a lot of
1: moisture. Oh, it's like a sponge.
2: Yeah.
1: It is the mushroom of the vegetable world.
2: Yeah. And then you add that to the zucchini bread. Now you can make it like kind of cinnamony. You can make it more like chocolatey. I even did like a lemon zucchini bread once. So lots of options.
1: And when I say mushroom of the zucchini, of the vegetable world, it will absorb whatever flavor. And we're partial to black beauty zucchini. We do grow some yellow crookneck, but the black beauty, you can infuse whatever flavor you want into it, especially in like a stir fry, and it will hold it. It's really nice. Kind of like tofu. It's kind of like tofu that'll hold the flavor, right. Hold whatever flavor you want.
2: So zucchini bread is delicious. The zucchini pie.
1: Yeah.
2: So that's like an apple pie, but not.
1: Right. You find your favorite apple pie recipe. Do everything that the normal apple pie recipe says, except for add the apples. Use zucchini instead. Nobody will know the difference. End of story. There you go.
2: And chocolate zucchini muffins. I guess you could do like other zucchini muffins, but the cocoa powder masks the green color, which is great like for picky eaters. So you can make basically what are called chocolate muffins, but then you add the zucchini, sneak some zucchini in there, some extra nutrients, whatever. So that is one. I've had some chocolate zucchini muffins and they are good. Zucchini cake. So this is like a pound cake type dessert.
1: Uh-huh.
2: But you use a bun cake. I think people make pound cake and bun cake. And then people put cream cheese frosting on it.
1: And it's like the banana bread, you wouldn't know that it was zucchini?
2: Right.
1: Now you got to follow the recipe because again,
2: it's a spice zucchini cake, so it's going to be like a spice cake.
1: Add a little ghost pepper extract.
2: Not that kind of spice, like cinnamon, nutmeg, stuff like that. That kind of spice,
1: Christmas spices.
2: Yeah, the Christmas spices. I made a spice cake for Christmas once. It was really good.
1: Now, what you can also do is you can designate one plant and leave the zucchinis on them for harvest for the seed production. Now, the one thing you want to be aware of, if you've got other like vegetables, you've got pumpkins or you've got other varieties of squash, this is not going to work for you because you're going to get cross-pollination. But if you're only growing black beauty or crookneck or whatever variety of summer squash here that you're growing and you are far away from anybody else that's growing it, then you can leave them grow. They will grow 5, 7, 8 pounds, and they're going to have very large seeds, just like you buy at jungseed.com, and you can save the seed. Now, the plant is going to produce a certain number of zucchinis, and it's not going to grow anymore because its job is to reproduce, get mature seeds, and shut down. You're done. It's done its job. Move on. Another thing in which you can do with zucchini is have it longer. Store it.
2: Yeah, you can store it in the freezer.
1: Well, you can store it in the freezer, yes. Go ahead and talk about that first.
2: So a lot of people will do this, they'll shred the zucchini, like a food grater, food processor, whatever, and they would grate it, shred it, whatever you want to call it. Then you press out as much moisture as possible.

0: and then you freeze it in Ziploc bags, Ziploc bags, lay them flat and freeze them to be thawed out later for winter soups, quick breads, etc. And that's a really great idea.
1: The other way you can do it is, and we've done this a couple of years, at the end of the season, we let a couple of zucchini get much larger than what we would normally be comfortable with having them be. So I'm just going to pull arbitrary numbers to kind of get you a picture in your mind. If it's 12 inches long by 2 inches in diameter, if you're normally going to harvest it that size, we will let it grow to about 16 or 17 inches long and about 4.5 inches in diameter. Cut it off clean from the plant and store it in a cool, dry place. Not kind of like in a cabinet, not so much in a basement. And if we're harvesting this in, let's say, late August, early September, I've had them last all the way till March. Now, the longer you wait,
0: the woodier it gets.
1: The woodier it gets, yeah. Right. So this is not something that you're going to make a zucchini boat out of. This is something in which you're going to utilize, cut in thin chunks or cubes, and throw into a stir fry to absorb some flavor and just add more material. I don't know the nutritional decline in which that has, but it is not, nature does not design it to sit on a shelf in a controlled environment for 6 months like a spaghetti or butternut squash or acorn squash can do and does very well.
0: Right, but it is an option. I personally don't like it when it's been sitting around for a long time. It's not my favorite.
1: But it can be done.
0: It does, again, gets woody and kind of, just woody.
1: Tough.
0: There we go. That's a good word for it. So then you can, as Joey had mentioned, zucchini relish. We also have done what's called mock zucchini pineapple.
1: Right.
0: And that is delicious. You basically are making like canned pineapple, but with zucchini. You peel the zucchini. You only take like the meaty part, not the peels. When you do make zucchini relish, you can leave the skin on. But with the mock canned pineapple.
1: Made with zucchini.
0: It is like pineapple. You make it in pineapple juice. It does seem like pineapple.
1: You pop it open and people think you've canned pineapple. No joke.
0: Right.
1: Well, hang out with us when we return some helpful insects in your garden.
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1: 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Happy to have you along. 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Well, oftentimes we hear more about the bad bugs in our garden. Something's eating this. This bug is white and it's flying around. I got a million of these. This doesn't look good. We're going to talk about some beneficial, fun, interesting bugs that probably and should be and are in your garden that you're just not seeing.
0: So you might be asking yourself, what are beneficial insects? Beneficial insects are helpful garden bugs that either pollinate plants, control pests, or both. In fact, most insects in the backyard are not harmful. Only about 10% are destructive. The rest are either beneficial or harmless.
1: Kind of like people in society.
0: Right. So they're pretty much. So they're playing an essential role in the healthy garden ecosystem, and some are just there to be there.
1: Yeah, 10% of society is certified, whatever you want to call them, and the other 90% are actually decent people. So
0: there's three different...
1: When I say that, people are listening going, yeah, I know three of those people.
0: Right. Uh-huh. All right. So there's three different main categories of beneficial insects. There's pollinators. So these are like bees, butterflies, flies, moths, things like that. Predators, these are insects that eat garden pests, and then parasitizers. These are insects that lay eggs on pests, controlling them naturally. So beneficial insects are important because they help control different things in your garden. They just help your garden better, happier, whatever. So
1: make it balanced.
0: One thing, a beneficial insect is a ladybug. Ladybugs are predators. They eat aphids.
1: You think they're pretty, but when you look at what they do, they are mean little things.
0: They are. They're like little
1: warriors is what they are. Yeah.
0: Yeah, pretty much. They're going to eat all these aphids. They can eat up to 40 aphids in an hour. Now, with that being said, sometimes you have an aphid problem. Somebody might say, get some ladybugs. Get some ladybugs off the internet.
1: Well, not
0: so
1: much.
0: This is good and bad. So while ladybugs do eat aphids, if you release them in your garden, there's no guarantee.
1: Oh, the neighbors have got all my ladybugs now.
0: Yeah, there's no guarantee they're going to stay there. They fly, right?
1: I mean, you get 1,500 in an envelope, and yeah, it's marketed that you do it.
0: You get 1,500 of them?
1: Yeah, and then you put it, you water down an area, and then you release them and in the evening, so they won't fly away.
0: Eventually they're going to fly away.
1: Yeah, unless you're putting them in a greenhouse, which don't do that. It's nature. They're going to fly wherever they want. There's no guarantee that they're only going to stay in the Smith's backyard because they, Beverly Smith bought them. Oh, we can't go anywhere else. They're going to go wherever they want.
0: Right. But you could always give it a try. It sounds kind of fun.
1: It's really cool if you have kids.
0: Yeah.
1: Absolutely. But if you are an avid gardener, it's not going to be beneficial. You can teach kids, this is how this is also works based on where you're at in the country. Praying mantises, cocoons, right. You can get those, and those kind of will stay in the area much more than ladybugs.
0: Right. So then there's adult green lacewings. These feed on pollen and nectar, but their larvae, they are preyed upon. Prey upon soft body garden pests. So that's something to keep in mind if you see their lace wings. I don't think the lace wings really bother people or...
1: If you didn't know what it was and it landed on your table or your patio, you'd be like, whoa, what's that?
0: Yeah, because they kind of look alien-like.
1: Uh-huh. So does a praying mantis.
0: Yeah. I've never seen it. I don't think I've ever seen a praying mantis for real because I think I lived...
1: We're too far north. Now, down in where I'm from, Southern Illinois, and if you're trying to figure out where Southern Illinois, the Randolph County, we're about an hour north-ish of SIU Carbondale. That's where I grew up, the Salukis. So praying mantis, they will fly. We've seen images online where they will

0: kill birds and eat them. They are the most evil looking thing you ever did see, but they are the most beneficial insect bug that you can have in your garden. They do tremendous amount of beneficial paroling. They'll eat other beneficial creatures like butterflies, bees, hummingbirds, and even other birds.
1: Just something to keep in mind is that they will eat. They will eat anything. Yeah. They'll eat each other. So that's one thing to keep in mind. I don't know why you would want to release these, especially if you don't live in the correct area, but maybe
0: there was a story years ago in the Milwaukee area where somebody had created and had several of them growing or living in their yard, but it's just too cold up here, I believe, at least at this point in our existence for them to
1: I think they're cool looking.
0: Yeah, they are. Yeah. Another one is spiders. Now, we get a lot of questions, and we've gotten a lot of questions over the last 10 years about, I've got spiders in my garden. How do I get rid of them? You don't want to get rid of spiders. They are the exterminators of your backyard.
1: Yeah, I don't really know why spiders not in your home. I can understand if they're in your home, maybe they bother you. They don't bother me, but maybe they bother you. But if they're in your backyard, that's their home. They were there first. So they're good at keeping pests out of under control. Obviously, you know, most people know they build webs, they catch prey that way, but also jumping spiders and wolf spiders are good at keeping pests under control. So it's not just the weavers, it's also all of the spiders.
0: I understand that people don't want to walk down the tomato row and get smacked in the face with 5 or 6 or 7 spider webs. I get that. But the overall abundance of benefit that the spiders provide is really well. And based on where you're at, some of these spiders are not, you know, the nicest. Don't want to get bit by any spider. But they do a really good job. Ground beetles is a large group of predator beetles that are beneficial to both adult and larva form. They will eat a wide range of insects, including caterpillars, nematodes, silverfish, slugs, thrips, and weevils. So while insects like Japanese beetles should be controlled in the garden, you don't have to crush the beetles that you see. And you'll like, if you have a board or a sack or something that you've laid out and forgot about, and you flip it up, you'll see these things come out underneath it. And they got like little pinchers on the front, like little claws. They look bad, but they're really, really good for the garden.
1: They're bad for other bugs, but they're not bad for you.
0: Now, and again, you can look up good beneficial insects for your garden, so you can identify, is this really a bad bug, or am I just uneducated because it looks evil, but it really isn't? It's kind of like, you know, it's kind of like people. We all have predetermined ideals about somebody when we walk up to them. We don't even know them, but it's built into us. We've grown up. We've been instilled or influenced by possibly our parents. Like, you don't want to fill in the blank. And until you walk up to that person, they could be the nicest person in the world. So you have to have the mindset of, I like you until you give me a reason not to. Same thing with bugs. Unless you give me a reason not to like you, I'm going to let you be.
1: Right, absolutely. So soldier beetles are an important predator of aphids, caterpillars.
0: They do not wear uniforms, by the way.
1: Beetles, potato beetles, pay attention, and Mexican bean beetles. So like many beneficial bugs, they are attracted to plants that have compound blossoms. So something like yarrow and Queen Anne's lace, if you're trying to think of what something that has compound blossoms look like.
0: You want to identify those plants as well. Robber flies is another one that is has extra long legs. Robbing flies are bug eating machines that were they're on our side. They make they are unlike horse flies. They do not attack humans, which is good because the horse flies, you know, they'll bite your neck and everything else. But they go after a number of common pests. So you don't want to scare them away or try to attack or kill them. And you want to identify them because a robber fly or flies, you would not even guess what this thing looks like unless you looked it up and did a search.
1: You got to look it up. It looks like.

0: It looks like something from. Yeah, it looks like something from the Arnold Schwarzenegger movie. One of those whatever movie that he's, you know,
1: RoboCop.
0: Yeah.
1: Yeah, it is. It is kind of RoboCop esque.
0: The one they did in Australia with Mad Max. It looks something like that.
1: Yeah. So let's talk about parasitic. Well, we can talk about hoverflies.
0: Parasitic wasps. Let's do that one.
1: Parasitic wasps are. It's a group. They're very tiny, so you probably don't see them work. However, they are very effective. So the most common one is called a braconid wasp. This will lay their eggs on the backs of the tomato hornworms and other caterpillars. They form these white cocoons you see on these caterpillars' back, like these tiny little white cocoons. And if you see the parasitic caterpillar or wasp, don't kill it, just move it elsewhere in your garden. So you would see this on a tomato hornworm, these little larvae, and it's basically sucking the life of the tomato hornworm and dealing with it. So that's one of them.
0: And this is, this is one of those things where we talked about earlier. They attack the bad bugs and then utilize the bad bugs' energy to grow their offspring.
1: So then there's the Trichogramma wasps. They're minuscule wasps. Several of them can fit on the head of a pin. So they
0: That's tiny.
1: They lay their eggs inside the eggs of over 200 different insect pests, preventing the pests from hatching, from ever hatching in the first place. So you might not see those, but they're hanging out somewhere. And then the tachinid fly looks like a house fly, but it's an active parasitizer of corn borers, gypsy moth caterpillars, grasshoppers, Japanese beetles, squash bugs, and green stink bugs.
0: Just some of the beneficial insects you will have or you have in your garden that you are not aware of. 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
0: I know. Yeah. 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
1: Our monthly chatter spot segment, a segment in which Holly and I ask each other simple, fun life questions, not political, not religion, and we see what our answers are. 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We'll start with this question here. What's our first question here?
3: Jobs that don't really exist anymore but are really interesting.
1: Okay. I'll go first. Blacksmithing.
3: Shut up. That was going to be my answer.
1: Really? You were going
3: to... What happened to all the anvils?
1: Well, they're all here.
3: Where are they?
1: There's all kinds of anvils around.
3: Where?
1: A lot of farms still have a lot of anvils.
3: Really?
1: Oh, yeah. We had an anvil.
3: You had an anvil?
1: Yeah. The anvil itself was probably 200 pounds, and then it was sitting on top of another, like a concrete circle barrel, and that was another probably 200 or 300 pounds.
3: So the anvils are still, like, around?
1: They're still around, yeah.
3: Okay, so you know how I watch Gilmore Girls?
1: Yeah. For those who followed the program, yeah, we know that, yeah.
3: So the main character, Lorelai, was asking what happened to all the anvils, and now you've answered my question. So, and she was like, where'd they go? Did they melt into other things? Aren't they really heavy? Did somebody melt all the anvils? So, yeah, blacksmith, I agree, that is an interesting job.
1: Yeah.
3: But people, there's still some blacksmiths.
1: Well, right, they're like, they reenactors. And then there's true blacksmith. You can go online and find somebody that will take this piece of rusty old piece of metal and heat it up and turn it into this phenomenal knife. Yeah. And it's really beautiful.
3: That's what I mean. There's still real life blacksmiths. It's just not as common.
1: Right.
3: Right. So what candy should be flavored as a vegetable?
1: I don't know. I'm sure if you had like tomato flavored Jolly Ranchers.
3: I was going to say tomato too. I thought you were going to say carrots or something.
1: Cucumber. Like. There is cucumber candy. Is there not?
3: I don't know. Maybe.
1: Oh, okay.
3: But tomatoes would be like the only.
1: Carrots.
3: Yeah.
1: Peas. Garlic. Some people would like to have like a garlic sucking candy. I don't think, you know, it'd keep the vampires away at night. That for sure. You got anything else there?
3: No, just tomato candy would be good. I like anything tomato. So if money was not an issue, unlimited, what two things would you do?
1: What, you want to go first?

0: Oh.
1: No, you go first.
0: Make sure everybody has food and everybody's mental health is taken care of. Get the help they need.
1: I would agree. The same. Yeah, food and mental health.
0: This is not very fun for the listeners if we all agree on the same. We have not. She has not seen these questions at all. I came up with these and then these were locked
1: away. Apparently we're just in sync today. All right, so items people have too much of in their home.
0: I'm going to say Taco Bell seasoning packs. That's probably one, because if anybody goes to Taco Bell, you've got a drawer of stuff full of...
1: Yeah, they give you like 8,500.
0: Or the, if you go to a Chinese restaurant, you got the soy sauce packages.
1: Yeah.
0: I would think... And another one is the little bricks that you plug in your USB cords with.
1: Oh, yeah.
0: Because you remember, and maybe some of you don't, there was a time... not too many years ago, in which if you had a family of five and you had five cell phones, you had five different chargers, five different ports that go in five different phones.
1: Yeah, and then you had a car charger specifically, and it probably
0: for cost your you, specific phone.
1: And it probably cost you like $25, uh-huh. Some ridiculous amount. Yeah, and now it's like you can't even move 2 feet, and there's a charging cord.
0: But then either the government got involved or the companies got involved and said, okay, we're going to have one universal charger for the Android, one universal charger for the Apple devices, and now we've got the same cords will fit anything, may not speed charge, but we've got more bricks and power bricks and we know what to do with.
1: I'm gonna say that people probably have too many reusable containers in their home, so whether it be like the Tupperware type containers or some sort of equivalent to that, because I don't think people are saving leftovers as much as they used to.
0: No. I've been in homes where they say, we don't save leftovers, in the trash it goes.
1: Yeah. And I love leftovers, so I would be so sad. All right, so what is your rule on tipping?
0: Yeah, what is your rule on tipping?
1: I tip, I tip.
0: It's out of control, first of all.
1: How's it?
0: You go to a sub sandwich place.
1: This is different.
0: I want a number 11, and then they pull it up and blah, blah, blah, and then they give it to you. You pay $14 for it.
1: Yeah. So I agree.
0: And then you swipe your card and it says 20% tip, 30%, 50%.
1: Okay.
0: Yeah.
1: So here's the thing. Yeah. If it's a job or like a place that you are not like being seated, ordering off a menu, somebody's bringing you drinks or whatever, bringing you appetizers, if it's not like an actual sit down restaurant, as mm-hmm. we would call it, I will tip, or I won't tip. Unless for some reason I got like phenomenal service. Sometimes, like if I'm out and about and I can't decide on something and I'm like at a place and they're like helping me, I will tip then. But if it's a situation where it's like I go in, order my sub, and then get to the cash register, like that's their job.
0: Right.
1: Back 20 years ago, tipping was like not a thing. So I don't know why it's become such a thing.
0: Yeah.
1: Now.
0: Hey, you tip for this, you tip for that. Oh, you got your car washed. It cost you $19. Would you like to tip? No, I don't want to tip now.
1: So now that's my, like you said, it's getting out of control. Now I do tip, sit down place. I usually tip a minimum of 20%. If they do a little bit better, I might tip them a little bit more. They do a horrible job, they're still getting 20% because you don't know what's going on behind the scenes. Maybe they're not the reason why your food got here late.
0: Right.
1: Maybe they're not the reason why you didn't get your ranch on the side. Whatever.
0: But if it becomes a continuous bad experience, we don't go back.
1: Yeah, I wouldn't go back.
0: Right.
1: Yeah.
0: What is your thoughts when you watch an old TV show or an old sporting event? You want me to go first? Because you don't... Like if you watch... an old race, an old wrestling match, an old basketball.
1: I don't watch that.
0: Okay, but I'm follow the question here. An old TV show. What are your thoughts? My thoughts are is like if I watch an old IndyCar race, like let's say it's 1963 or 69. Two things come into my mind. How much of the equipment is still even relevant today? I know the winning car is in the museum. Is there anything else that came from that race, and how many people are still alive that attended that race?
1: You're so morbid. I know, like you and I will be watching Adam's Family, and they'll be like, "Those people aren't still alive."
0: Well, it's 1963.
1: I know.
0: But like at the Silver Dome in Detroit, WrestleMania 3, Hulk Hogan, Andre the Giant, supposedly like 93,000 people were there. How many of those people are still with us today?
1: I don't think about stuff like that.
0: Okay.
1: I don't. All right. So, do you like people watch? You like watching people making what?
0: Yeah, what do you find? I find it fascinating watching people make baskets, and then back to the blacksmithing.

0: like three baskets.
1: I know, but you see these in like even the indigenous people. They will everything they touch is the perfect move. It's just fascinating. It's like watching an old person whittle, and they can carve out a little statue and not even think and talking to somebody while they're doing it, and have no conscious. Like it doesn't look like they're even paying attention,
0: it's
1: and they're just going
0: of like hand eye.
1: Yes,
0: memory, muscle memory,
1: right.
0: Whatever. Yeah, I agree. I don't know. I don't really watch people make stuff. I make stuff myself. I have watched people sew, and I think that's very interesting.
1: Knife making, making cowboy hats, woodworking. That's just really, really fascinating to watch that. Sayings that bother you.
0: People that say it is what it is.
1: Okay.
0: And they say it in like such a negative, I've given up on life tone. Like, it is what it is. Like, or they'll be like, living the dream.
1: Uh-huh.
0: And it's like, there's more to life than just being, you know, it's usually like in a work situation. And like, yeah, I know work is not always ideal, right? But at the same time, it's like, this is why you can live your dream, is because you have a job and you have a job to go to. And I just feel like there's so much negativity in the world, and people just like to say stuff, or wait till you get older. What am I waiting for? Right. I'm older. I mean, Yeah, like I've been through some stuff, but like I'm having a good time.
1: Or the other one, wait until your friends start dying.
0: Yeah.
1: Okay. So I've got three of them. One is when people say things like that. Okay. Example, you have a night table beside your bed, so you can put your phone or your drink or things like that on it in the middle of the night.
0: How many phones and drinks do you have?
1: I know, but I'm using as a reference.
0: Yeah.
1: The other one is, hey, what did you do last night? Oh, we went over to the friend's house, Bob's house. He cooked us steaks and we had a really good time. Oh, you're making me hungry talking about that. That's so annoying. Whether it's 8 o'clock in the morning or night, I'm telling you what you, and then all of a sudden, oh, we had steak and we had french fries. Oh, you're making me hungry talking about this. Be quiet. I don't, what, really?
0: Right.
1: If you know what I mean.
0: Okay.
1: You know, the tomatoes were really big, you know, the size of a baseball. You know what I mean.
0: Why does that bother you?
1: Oh, it just does.
0: I'm going to say that more now.
1: I'm sure you will. Got time for a couple more.
0: I'll probably forget. I also don't like it when people, you'll say like, and I know sometimes people do this to relate to you, but you'll say like, oh, I cooked some really good stir fry. I cooked the best stir fry.
1: Uh-huh, yeah.
0: And it's like, just let me tell you about my stir fry.
1: Right, right.
0: Yeah.
1: Fastest you've ever driven. We're past the point of legal repercussions on this. So how fast do you believe or remember you ever driving a vehicle?
0: 130 miles an hour.
1: Okay.
0: What about you?
1: I think about 110.
0: I got you beat.
1: Uh-huh. What was you in? What kind of vehicle was you in?
0: I was in my very old Honda Civic. It was not old then. And I was foolish. I was in my early 20s, so my frontal lobe was not fully developed. And it was late at night, and I was on 94 between somewhere in the Milwaukee area. And my friend and I were driving back from somewhere together, but not together, like in separate cars.
1: Uh-huh.
0: And he started to go fast. He was in this tiny little Mitsubishi car. And I was like, I'm going to go fast too. And I did. But then I got kind of freaked out because we got, if you know Milwaukee at all, we got like close to the stadium, and then like the lanes kind of get more narrow. And so then I slowed down. And now that I'm telling this story, people that might know me might be like, oh my goodness, clutch their pearls. But yeah, it was fun, but it was scary.
1: 130, it was a daytime or night?
0: It was late at night.
1: Wow, okay.
0: Yeah.
1: Mine was in the daytime on Oak County Line Road. It was in a 93 Mercury Cougar. And whenever I let off the throttle, let off at 110, that front end just kind of sank back down. She was coming up. It was, yeah, it was fast.
0: It was fun though, wasn't it?
1: One time, and that was good enough.
0: Yeah, exactly.
1: A video sound or song that brings you back to your childhood or teen years.
0: I can't say this. I'm just kidding. I don't know. I guess like the Arthur show on PBS.
1: Yeah. Because I remember, and I'll keep this PG, I remember in growing up in Southern Illinois, it was WSIU Channel 8 out of Carbondale. They would always have Arthur on like 4 in the afternoon. And then there was the bunny had his own show. Remember? I don't know what the bunny.
0: Oh, Buster?
1: Buster.
0: He had his own show?
1: Yeah, and then it would be animated. He would go to people's like school and homes. And you remember this?
0: Yeah.
1: And it didn't play one day, but it played at like 8:30, 9 o'clock at night, because it was about a family that had two same-sex parents. and the PBS station had to

0: late, but they played it well beat past what they felt was a safe time, because at that point that was very highly controversial,
1: right.
0: And they didn't feel that that was somebody made an executive decision.
1: Mm.
0: What about you?
1: You
0: still watch the Gilmore Girls stuff, and that's 20 some odd years old. The Office is a good one.
1: Yeah, I think again, like I said, the Arthur jingle, theme song, whatever you want to call it, probably.
0: I got into like the music really big in like 97, 98. So, you know, what was going on then? You had Spice Girls, you had Usher, you had, George Strait was real big. Alan Jackson was really big in that mid Shania Twain. You had kind of that genre of these people that are still active today, 30 some odd years later.
1: Right.
0: The one who dated Kurt Cobain, what was her name?
1: Oh, Courtney
0: Love. She was big then. Third Eye Blind was big. In those days.
1: Was that your favorite music
0: era? No, I'm just telling you those songs.
1: Foo Fighters.
0: Yeah.
1: Soundgarden.
0: Those songs take you back to that time.
1: Yeah.
0: And you kind of like you listen to it, you're like, oh wow, that was okay. I'm back. Like I checked out a little bit.
1: Like I still listen to The Offspring, and I still listen to their very first album.
0: Uh-huh.
1: And it's probably one of my favorites forever and ever.
0: No Doubt.
1: I never liked No Doubt.
0: You never liked No Doubt?
1: I did not like Gwen Stefani.
0: Celine Dion with the Titanic thing.
1: Oh, yeah.
0: Yeah.
1: Have you ever seen the Titanic?
0: No,
1: Oh, yeah, that's right. You have not.
0: I have not. For those who are don't want to know the ending, the boat sinks. So I don't want to ruin it for you, but it does go down.
1: Joey is not a movie person,
0: no.
1: And I am.
0: So the last movie I watched with you was New Year's Eve.
1: P.S. I Love You.
0: P.S. I Love You. New Year's Eve 2007, I think. We watched it in a movie theater.
1: It would have been New Year's Eve for, 2007. 2000.
0: Right. Yeah. Now, I'll watch part of Smokey and the Bandit or Days of Thunder or something like that, but very rarely will I sit through an entire episode of a movie. So, all right, with that, Chatterspot, GardenTalkRadio@gmail.com. 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You understand how it works now. When we return, it's going to be your garden questions and our garden answers.
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1: All right, so I know coffee grounds are good for spreading around your planting area to add some nitrogen back into the soil, but what about unused brewed coffee? My wife and I always seem to make a full 12-cup pot, but 80% of the time we have 1 to 4 cups left over. Instead of dumping it, would it be beneficial to pour on my raised beds? So,
0: well, you make as much coffee as you want, but that seems like, to me, a little on the wasteful side.
1: Right, like maybe make
0: coffee's not cheap from the last time I checked, and I don't drink any, but okay.
1: Anyway, it's okay.
0: So you can do this, but there is some things you got to be aware of.
1: So fresh or pure brewed coffee is acidic and highly concentrated. To avoid burning plant roots, it must be diluted with at least 10 parts water.
0: Right.
1: So you
0: one cup
1: to,
0: for, you know, every 10 cups of water. So it's
1: so gonna, if you were like, this is not something you're going to casually add to your right. house plants, I guess, unless you took and you like saved it for some reason, but this is not terrible for raised beds, but you do have to dilute it.
0: So you only want black coffee and you don't want to have anything added to it. So you're not like any kind of cream or anything like that. You don't want to add any of that. You just want pure black coffee and go from there. Zucchini question. We had a lot of zucchini start off at the same time, and now they are all turning yellow and getting soft and black at the end. What should I do, or did we do something wrong? The little green baby zucchinis are turning bad and not maturing. Well, this can be two possible problems. One, it can be a calcium deficiency or lack of available calcium being picked up into the plant, like tomatoes with blossom end rot. Or two, a lack of pollination, which is more times the answer to the problem. So you want to take the female flower, which is attached to what would be the vegetable, the zucchini, and you want to find the male flower and take a paintbrush, toothbrush, some type of Q-tip, and move that pollen from the male to the female, and that should allow that plant to know that, okay, it's been pollinated correctly, and you won't have that drop, that zucchini drop. Also, you want to make sure they're properly watered and the soil is damp like a sponge, not wet and soppy. So there's your two situations there that could resolve what you are dealing with. I need some help. My tomatoes have been growing great, but this morning I noticed some that looked wrinkled. Can somebody help me with this? The bottom of the plant, the tomato itself, is not black and shrunken like blossom end rot, but it's just starting to shrivel up.
1: All right, so wrinkled tomatoes are usually caused by inconsistent watering, so drought followed by overwatering, temperature stress, or overripening on the vine. If the skin is crinkly, they may be suffocating from dehydration or a condition called cat facing. As long as the fruit isn't mushy or foul smelling, they are still safe to eat.
0: Yeah, so you can still harvest it. You do want to have proper hydration, and you will not have to pick them off. Now, if they are really, really shriveled up, like a raisin type of shrivel, go ahead and remove them from the plant and allow the plant to start focusing on the next set of fruit, as this is not, the plant's just going to try to put energy into this uncomfortable, undeveloped tomato, and it's not going to do you any good. Well, with that, we are out of time, and we thank you for your, well, hang out with us next week. Tune in the program where we'll be discussing seed saving, what you need to do this summer, this fall, as well as what we talked about briefly, growing fall garlic. Our guest is author Pam Hubert will be with us, and we'll answer your garden questions. So until next week, for
1: Holly Baird,
0: I'm Joy Baird, and we will see you in the garden.

0: the voice of the Midwest.
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3: Here's your updated 570 WNAX forecast. An extreme heat warning is currently in effect until late this evening. Some spotty showers possible early on today, then staying sunny with our highs in the upper 90s and lower 100s throughout South Dakota, the lower 100s throughout Nebraska, the mid to upper 90s throughout Iowa, and the mid to upper 90s throughout southwestern Minnesota. Heat index values around 112. Some spotty showers are possible overnight tonight, partly cloudy with our lows in the lower to mid 70s throughout South Dakota, the mid 70s throughout Nebraska, the mid to upper 70s throughout Iowa, and the lower to mid 70s throughout southwestern Minnesota. Sunshine into Monday with our highs in the upper 90s throughout South Dakota, the upper 90s throughout Nebraska, the mid to upper 90s throughout Iowa, and lower to mid 90s throughout southwestern Minnesota. Partly cloudy skies throughout Monday night with our lows in the mid 70s throughout South Dakota, the lower to mid 70s throughout Nebraska, the lower to mid 70s throughout Iowa, and the upper...
4: Ford F-150. It doesn't just raise the bar, it is the bar. It's 11 o'clock.
5: I'm Paul Stevens, Fox News. Officials say U.S. strikes against Iran have paused, at least for now. Fox's Trey Yingst in Tel Aviv.
6: The White House is making clear the military option remains on the table as President Trump considers solutions that are both using force and diplomacy. White House Communications Director Stephen Chung told Fox News Digital that President Trump has always been consistent in saying he prefers a diplomatic solution, but he continues to retain all options if Iran continues terrorist activities in the Strait of Hormuz or against allies. Chung went on to say it would be wise for Iran to work towards a negotiated deal. Otherwise, they know what will happen. The U.S. naval blockade remains in effect as the economic pressure is being felt inside of Iran.
5: This as negotiators continue to press forward with peace talks, as Iran says its officials have held several rounds of talks with Oman about the Strait of Hormuz over the weekend. German authorities canceling a popular Pride festival Saturday, this after a car ran through the festivities.
7: Police in Berlin are searching for a suspect who allegedly plowed a van through a crowd at an LGBTQ plus Pride event. At least one person was killed. 16 others are hurt. Police say the suspect has ties to local Islamic groups and they believe the act was terrorism. Hundreds of thousands of people were in Berlin for that celebration.
5: And that is Fox's Chandley Painter. Cops say they again have ID'd a suspect. Still no arrest just yet. A raging wildfire in southwest France forcing the evacuation of 55,000 people overnight Sunday. That brings the total number forced out of their homes to a staggering 220,000 in one region alone. Flames creeping ever closer to the famed wine city of Bordeaux. Neighboring Spain, by the way, also overseeing its own fire evacuations on the country's East Coast. 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
5: More than 85 million folks in the central U.S. baking under a dangerous heat wave.
12: Going to be a hot one across the middle of the country. Some of these daytime highs, 100 in Kansas City, 102 in Dallas, 101 in Denver, pushing 100 as far north as Fargo.

0: We're going to see plenty of spots cross the 100-degree marker, and those could be record-breaking highs from Texas to Wyoming, Colorado, some of these areas, 100, 105 degrees. Those would all be record-breaking highs today. That does linger into your work week because we see this area of high pressure bringing temperatures basically up around 100 degrees for the next 3 days.
1: And that's Fox Weather's Adam Klotz. That heat dome is then expected to move west in the coming days. Three new members joining baseball's best at the Hall of Fame today.
2: Carlos Beltran, Andrew Jones, and Jeff Kent are set to be enshrined today in the National Baseball Hall of Fame in Cooperstown. Beltran and Jones each received the necessary 75% support from baseball writers to get in. Beltran got 84.2% of the vote on his fourth ballot. He was a 9-time All-Star and is one of 5 players to record at least 400 home runs and 300 stolen bases. Jones got 78.4% on his 9th ballot. He won 10 gold gloves and was selected to 5 All-Star teams. And Kent was elected by the Contemporary Baseball Era Committee. His 377 career home runs are the most by a second baseman in Major League history. Tony Genualdo, Fox News.
1: The Odyssey continues to dominate at the North American movie box office. Christopher Nolan's film grossing $200 million in 8 days.
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1: The Odyssey now becoming the second fastest ever R-rated movie in history to reach the major box office milestone in North America. Now only second behind Deadpool and Wolverine for this distinction. I'm Paul Stevens. This is Fox News.
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1: With America's number one frontline travel journalist.
0: And now, the man who travels over 400,000 miles each year, Peter Greenberg.
2: Hi there, everybody. Peter Greenberg here with another edition of Peter Greenberg Worldwide for this last weekend of July 2026. I hope you're enjoying this last weekend wherever you happen to be. Let me tell you where we happen to be. Get out those maps, boys and girls. 32 degrees, 42 minutes north, 117 degrees, 9 minutes west. We are in San Diego, California, right here on the water at the Marriott Marquis in San Diego. And I hope you know you can always reach me just by emailing me, peter@petergreenberg.com, with your name, phone number, question or problem. We'll solve it right here on the air as we do throughout every single show that we do. So much to talk about. Let's talk about what's going on with airline tickets. It's crazy. We're at the end of the month and we've seen airfares go nowhere but up. You've had the three CEOs of Delta, American, and United, of course, and Southwest. Let's put all four of them in the same bucket. All saying publicly, airfares are not coming down anytime soon. They've got to make up a huge shortfall, about $1 billion each in increased fuel costs for each of those airlines I mentioned. So don't expect the airfares to come down, right? Well, not necessarily. Apparently, Americans can't afford a lot of these airfares. They're holding back for August and September. And as a result, a lot of empty space on the planes. In fact, airfares are down 6% in August over where they were last year. That's pretty remarkable considering where airfares are these days. So what does this mean to you? Well, we're seeing some airfare sales. Southwest has a sale now up to 40% off their base fares for both August and part of September. That's unheard of. And what's really unheard of is what's happening in the front of the plane. That's right, you heard me. In first and business class, we're seeing unbelievable prices, and it looks like a typo, but it's not. No, not the base fares. No, I'm talking about booking a coach fare and then being able to upgrade to business or first for hardly any money, just to fill seats and give the airlines a little, you know, generate a little extra revenue. Let me tell you what I'm talking about. The other day I was on a flight, and I got an email from American Airlines the day before I'm flying. Turns out they just didn't send it to me. Yes, I'm a mega million miler, but that's not the point. They sent it to everybody saying, how would you like to upgrade on the flight that I was on for $60? Well, for everybody in the back of the plane, guess what? Why wouldn't they? Right? But wait a minute.

What about the people who worked so hard to get those miles, to get the status that earned them, they thought, like first in line to get a complimentary upgrade? Might as well kiss that goodbye. So what they're doing now is they're disenfranchising their most loyal flyers who spend the most money in order to generate additional revenue at the last minute. But here's the crazy thing. They've been doing this now for a while. Both Delta and American are doing it. I'm expecting United to do it any day. But Delta and American are doing it. And here's the wild part. We saw flights the other day where Delta Airlines was auctioning off seats in first for $36. Wow. That's less than they charge you for a bag. And we saw one flight between Atlanta and Korea in Delta One. It's a 15-hour flight. You know what they sold the business class upgrade for to one of the passengers? It's not a typo. $17.34. Now, if you're a mega frequent flyer with Delta, right? Sky miles. You're a diamond medallion. You gonna be happy with that? Of course not. But guess what? Airlines are doing it because it's additional revenue any way they can get it. So there's that. But wait, I'm not done yet. Now let's move over to the luxury cruise industry. That's right. We're seeing ships out there with different branding now, right? Ritz-Carlton has a cruise line. Four Seasons has a cruise line. Orient Express has a cruise line. And these are not inexpensive cabins, right? These are ultra-luxury cruise ships where it's not unusual for a cabin to go for $2,000 to $3,000 a night as a floor, and most of them go higher. Well, guess what? We're looking at occupancy levels on ships like the Orient Express at less than 20%. We're seeing maybe 50% on Ritz-Carlton, maybe 50% on Four Seasons. What does that tell you? They're going to reach a point in the not-too-distant future where they're going to do the unthinkable in terms of luxury travel. They're going to start discounting. So be prepared to jump on that. Be prepared to jump on that. Now, if you go to my website with the imaginative name petergreenberg.com, you're going to see me give a shout out to the airport in Rome, Fiumicino, FCO. Why? Because think about this. Airports or airlines are fighting over themselves to, you know, welcome upscale passengers, get you memberships in lounges, places to relax inside the airport while your flight is delayed or canceled. You know the drill. But once you land at an airport, they don't care about you, right? You go to the refugee center known as baggage claim to get your bag, which if never is on time, never comes out within the 20 minutes of guaranteed, unless you're in Asia, and there's no place to sit. Nowhere. No place to even lean. No electrical outlets to charge your phone, which got dry on the plane. Well, you got to hand it to Rome. They figured it out. You know what they have in baggage claim at every carousel? Long, long, long benches with built-in electrical outlets, USB plugs, and chargers for anybody who's waiting for their bags. At least they're acknowledging you're going to be waiting for your bags, right? I mean, you got to say thank you to those guys simply because they thought about you for a change, right? So take a look at that. And one more thing, and we have a picture of that on our website as well. They've just done a revamp of all the coach sections of all the Emirates planes. And the first sections are out. They're flying. You got to take a look at what they've done to the coach seat, the regular coach seat. And you got to thank them. No longer do you have to bring your expensive neck pillow or other gear to try to, you know, contort yourself into that seat and relax. Wait till you see how they've designed the seat. You pull it out from the top, and out comes from the seat a beautiful, soft, but sturdy neck pillow. And remember, Emirates flights aren't short. Minimum of 10 hours, sometimes 18. And I have to tell you, they did something smart. You got to see how this thing works. And, you know, we've seen some airlines come up with a new different dimension in sort of like legroom or cuddle class.

0: on Air New Zealand. But for single travelers, this headrest, this built-in headrest that pops out laterally and on either side, what a design innovation and something well worth your weight in gold. Now, stay tuned because when we come back, more from the Marriott Marquis here in San Diego. And in our second hour, we're going to commemorate the 70th anniversary of one of the most notorious disasters at sea with some pretty remarkable stories. And many of you may be old enough to remember the Andrea Doria. We'll be back with that story in our second hour, but more from the Marriott Marquis right here in San Diego right after this.
1: 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Peter Greenberg Worldwide will be right back.
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1: Peter Greenberg back with you as Peter Greenberg Worldwide continues from the Marriott Marquis right here in San Diego. And of course, you can always reach me. 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If you want more information, that's easy. It's feedingsandiego.org, or go right to our website, petergreenberg.com, for the comprehensive list on a global scale. My next guest, I've wanted to meet for a long time because, let's be honest, I grew up watching him. Number six for the San Diego Chargers. He was the kicker. His name, of course, Ralph Benerski. But Ralph Benerski, your history with the football team, it parallels your medical history as well. And, of course, what you're doing now, a far cry from what you thought you were going to be doing. You're now the chairman of the San Diego Zoo Wildlife Alliance Board of Trustees, because you can't come to San Diego without going to the San Diego Zoo. And, of course, not only did I grow up with you, I grew up with Joan Embry.
2: Perfect.
1: On the Tonight Show. Every other week she was there with an animal I'd never seen before. And if it wasn't urinating on Johnny's head, it was doing something else. But we'll get to that later. First, in the interest of full disclosure and transparency, your medical history actually, in many cases, parallels my father's medical history.
2: We talked about this prior to. It's amazing to me how often I hear that story, Peter. Your dad was a physician, so was mine. My dad was recruited out here when I was 15. In 1970 to help start the medical school at UCSD. And part of the attraction for him was the influx of really bright physicians to form this medical school, but also the proximity to the zoo. He was a curious man. He'd started to look at the genetics of different species, talks himself onto a research committee at the zoo there, basically challenges the zoo director, says, you know, if you're managing a diminishing asset in 30 years, this place is extinct. And he goes, what do you mean? Well, these animals are assets of the communities where they're from. If you don't apply science to how to breed them, feed them, take care of the health, when they die, you're not going to be able to go to the wild to replace them. So the zoo director at the time, recognizing this, said, what would you do? And Dad, you need to start a research center. And so he did. He started the Center for Reproduction of Endangered Species, which led to an extraordinary life for him. I was a zoology major in college, never thought I'd play sports professionally. It was always something for fun, that Dad made sure it was for fun, because he was all about education. I worked at the zoo here in the summers when I was in college. When I played football, my dad was horrified that I was going to play

0: footballs. I get a real job.
1: How could you?
0: Do something with your life. But I started a program, actually the first of its kind, with my agent at the time, Lee Steinberg.
1: Oh, of course, the legendary Lee Steinberg.
0: The legend. I was his second player. I was nobody, literally second to last player drafted. But a program called Kicks for Critters. For every field goal I kicked, I donated money to the research center and got the community to do that. And although my identity was really around me as an athlete, it was not who I was. It was a 10-year interesting experience in my life. And of course, as you mentioned, my illness is what really changed me.
1: Well, let's talk about that too, because my father, at the age of 17, was not expected to live. He was afflicted with a disease that had no cure then and has no cure now. You could manage it, maybe. It was called ileitis. And there was an operation that they tried, and everybody who went and did the operation, they never survived the operation. They died. Then they came up with a new operation. They asked if my dad wanted to do it. He didn't have much of a choice. He said he'd try. And at the age of 17, they operated on him, and he lived and was in remission for about 40 years. The second person who tried that operation who also lived, Dwight Eisenhower.
0: Right, exactly. Right?
1: But in your situation, explain what was going on with you.
0: Well, so ileitis is a term for inflammation of the small bowel, the ileum, and it's got two names now. There are two diseases, Crohn's disease and ulcerative colitis. Ulcerative colitis is restricted to the colon. Crohn's disease can be anywhere in the digestive tract, but usually in the small bowel. And I was diagnosed in my second season. I'd had some success.
1: Second season with the Chargers.
0: With the Chargers, yeah. So I was 23. I had some success. Our team was beloved in this community, as you remember. So to have a chance to play here in my hometown on a team that was getting really good with iconic names like, you know, Dan Fouts and Kellen Winslow, Charlie Joyner, Wes Chandler was a dream I never had, but I was just enjoying when I suddenly get the disease. But if you think about it, you know, I'm a kicker. I'm not really a football player. The real players are getting concussed and tearing knees and shoulders.
1: No, you're a football player who avoided getting hurt.
0: But for all intents and purposes, I had, you know, diarrhea, bloody diarrhea, and a stomach ache. So I kept playing, got weaker and weaker, sicker and sicker. But there's only one kicker. And I loved what I was doing, and the team was good, and we're scoring a lot. But literally by the last month of the season, I was playing the game on Sunday. Sunday night, they take me to the hospital, put a central IV line in my neck. I'd be fed all week intravenously. They would take it out Saturday night. I'd spend the night with the team, play the game on Sunday, and then back in the hospital Sunday night. So just trying to get to the end of the season. And did, if you look at my 10 years of statistics, it was arguably one of the best years of my career. Tried to come back and play my third season, and four games into a collapse on a team plane, landed the plane, took me to the hospital, and I had the first of two surgeries. And the second one, I woke up wearing two ostomy bags. I'd lost 65 pounds. I'm 120 pounds.
1: And you were not expected to live.
0: Wasn't supposed to live in the same hospital my dad was working. And the short story that's amazing is I was allowed to live. I had a near-death experience with the Lord, survived that night, spent 2 months in the hospital, 6 weeks in the ICU, and then remarkably my body...
1: You came back to play.
0: My body recovered, and I was given a second chance to play wearing two ostomy bags and played seven more seasons.
1: Unreal.
0: And that's really where my life changed, Peter. And since you brought it up, I'll share the story. So when I returned to play, nobody was ever talking about ostomy surgeries. And frankly, I didn't want to because I was single at the time and it's not a great calling card. But when we would play away games that first year back, particularly, the local sports writer would write about what this guy went through. And wherever those articles appeared, patients would read them. And I would come back the next week and there'd be 50 letters in my locker. All the same. You know, Rolf Benerska completely misspelled simply San Diego Chargers. And the letters were all the same. Dear Rolf, how can you play football with an ostomy? I'm trying to go to school, be a dad, go to work. And I remember thinking, I have to do something about this. So tried to write them back and pretty soon couldn't. And then started a program called Great Comebacks where we shared stories of people who got to do everything they did prior to their surgery, which was foreign because nobody talked about it back then. There was no internet, there was no social media. Although there are 130...
1: There was no community.
0: There were 130,000 ostomies done a year. Everybody had to go through it alone, like your dad would have.
1: Yeah.
0: And so we built this program, we gave hope to patients, and it transformed the recognition, although it's still difficult. It's a stigmatized surgery, and people don't realize, you know, when you have the disease, your world shrinks like your dad. We were talking offset here. You don't go to the movie because you got to know where the bathroom is. You don't go to ball games.
1: My dad didn't travel.
0: No. your world shrinks because you have to manage these difficult circumstances.

0: With an ostomy now, you can literally do anything. Traveling, you know, you go through the TSA and you give them a card and say you have an ostomy, and you know, it shows up if you have to get examined, but they let you through, and the world is open again to anybody that has the surgery.
1: And you're traveling.
0: Doing everything. Just the most grateful person you'll ever meet, Peter.
1: And now, you'll come full circle to the zoo.
0: To the zoo. So, I was a zoology major. This was a passion of mine. I love the science of it.
1: By the way, the San Diego Zoo is not just some theme park. The San Diego Zoo is a living, breathing laboratory, breathing opportunity for you to get involved.
0: That's right.
1: And in the middle of how many acres? I mean, it's big.
0: It's big. We have two parks. We have the zoo downtown in Balboa Park, and then we have a safari park 35 miles away, which is even, you know, larger, more expansive. Animals get to run together. But what's so humbling for me, really, is my dad started the research center there and was the first to really apply science. He says we artificially delineated between veterinary medicine and human medicine. It's science. And so he starts this research center that does everything from, you know, help treat disease differently, breed animals. The pandas, for 20-something years ago, we got the pandas. Because the Chinese recognized they were going extinct in China.
1: And I remember coming down here. I was invited to come down and see pandas in San Diego. What a wild experience that was. We're talking to Ralph Benerska, the former star kicker. I can call you that, can't I? Of the San Diego Chargers and the newly elected chairman of the San Diego Zoo Wildlife Alliance Board of Trustees. More with me and Ralph when we come back to San Diego right after this.
2: Have a question or a problem? 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
2: Peter Greenberg back with Ralph Benerska, of course, talking about San Diego and in particular the San Diego Zoo. 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
3: On multiple ways. First, he started a biobank. Every time an animal died, he said, call me. I don't care what time of day or night. I remember when I was 16 years old, the phone would ring at 1 o'clock in the morning and, you know, he'd wake me up. Come on, Ralph, we got to go to the safari park. An animal died. He'd go out there, take a tissue sample, do the chromosomes, and then freeze the tissue, remaining tissue, skin cells, for reasons with which we don't understand yet, he would say. Well, that frozen tissue bank, now known as the Frozen Zoo, has 1,400 species, many of which are extinct or very severely endangered, that science has given us the opportunity to do all kinds of things with. I wanted to finish the story about the pandas. We started to breed animals that nobody else could breed because we applied science. The Chinese came and said, we're losing our pandas, can you help us? They gave us two pandas. So the question is, in the wild, the male lives away from the female. Female goes into estrus, goes into heat, marks her territory, releases a pheromone, and the males come running. The problem was, in China, they were building streets and bridges.
2: They had nowhere to get there.
3: They couldn't get there. But Peter, the research discovered that the panda female goes into heat 2 days a year, period.
2: You can't miss it.
3: If you miss it, you miss it. And that was
2: By the way,
3: was
2: I
3: happening.
2: Had dates like that.
3: Yeah.
2: No, sorry.
3: These poor, that's a whole other story. Anyway, we learned how to do that, how to find out when the female is in heat, brought the male in, and we created 8 babies, taught them how to do it, and now they're panda breeding centers all over China, and we've essentially saved.
2: But you guys were the incubator, so to speak.
3: Yes, and what we have going on right now is we have gone from this extraordinary educational, experiential place to really focusing on the impact, opportunity, and I believe obligation we have to share our techniques around conservation around the world. We've just created Elephant Valley. It's an extraordinary transformative experience where you get to come in and see elephants as if you were in the wild. There's a wall you walk by. On our side, it's a window that looks into them. On their side, it looks like a wall. So you can be as close as you and I are to an elephant, and you see their enormous eyes, their eyelashes, the enormity of them,
2: and they know you're there.
3: You learn their history, or their matriarchal, the way they communicate, they protect their young. It's unreal. And so if anybody comes to San Diego, you got to come to the zoo, you got to come to the park, and get immersed in what we're getting to do. It's fascinating. And for me, it's a legacy continued. My dad started this way back when, and so it's humbling. It's a privilege for me to help carry on his legacy. We have 8 biosites around the world where we are doing research. We are taking our technologies and transporting them to different biodiverse areas where they are collecting their own tissue, creating their own biobank, so we can do more, make sure we don't brother, sister, mate when we exchange animals, we keep the genetic diversity. So there's so much going on, this opportunity, obligation to educate people that may not ever get here, that we can use now, social media. And
2: so something tells you that your zoology degree was not in vain.
3: That was my passion, for sure. Love wildlife, been to Africa a bunch of times. When I was 17, right out of high school, I had a chance to go to a wilderness leadership experience put on by Gary Player's brother, Ian Player, a conservationist in South Africa, where 6 of us international students got to walk for 2.5 weeks in these game reserve, keep a fire going at night to protect ourselves, and learn man's connection to the environment. And it's in that game reserve where they saved the white rhino. It was the smallest game reserve. They could manage the poaching. The animals proliferated, and they had to make a choice. Either we shoot them, or we learn how to tranquilize them and translocate them back to their original breeding areas. And that's what we did. And I got to do this as a 17-year-old. I mean, it was life-changing.
2: It was. And, of course, the zoo itself today, Give me the one thing that people are going to be surprised about.

0: when they come to the zoo that they're not expecting?
1: I think there's so many things. I think it's how close you get to experience what these animals are like. If you close your eyes and you're at this Mukatana house in the safari park built right over this watering hole where this matriarchal herd of eight elephants lives, it's like you're there. You close your eyes and you could be in Africa, having been in a lodge just like that, and you get to see these behaviors that you just cannot see anywhere else. It's not like watching it on TV or video. You realize the scale, the way they communicate. It's just stunning.
0: Okay, last question, I have to ask it. You still go to Charger games?
1: Well, sadly, they moved the team to LA, which really broke our hearts. It was such a part of our community.
0: But, all right, so you go to Padre games.
1: So I go to Padre games, and I still go to a Charger game. We have an alumni game every year at least. And look, they gave me every opportunity, and I'm so grateful for that. Yeah.
0: Amazing. Your total number of points scored?
1: I have no idea. I really don't know. You know, I was the luckiest guy to play.
0: You gave me every stat about every animal, and you don't know how many points you
1: kicked? No, it's not what was important to me. What was important was the teammates that we made, the memories we made, the opportunity we had to affect so many things in San Diego. You know, you did not want to have a wedding opposite a football game because nobody would go to the wedding. Back in our day, the city was in love with our team, the way we played, the people. There was no free agency, so we made no money, but we all stayed and lived here.
0: Yeah.
1: And so they got to know us.
0: And the good thing now is you're in love with the zoo.
1: I'm so grateful, yeah. Thank you.
0: Ralph Benerska, former kicker who doesn't know any number of points he scored, but that's okay, we forgive you. Thanks for joining me.
1: Thank you, Peter.
0: And we'll be back with more from the Marriott Marquis right here in San Diego, not far from the zoo, right after this.
2: Your flight might be late, but we're right on time. Peter Greenberg Worldwide will be right back.
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4: Here's your updated 570 WNAX forecast. An extreme heat warning is currently in effect until late this evening. Some spotty showers possible early on today, then staying sunny with our highs in the upper 90s and lower 100s throughout South Dakota, the lower 100s throughout Nebraska, the mid to upper 90s throughout Iowa, and the mid to upper 90s throughout southwestern Minnesota. Heat index value is around 112. Some spotty showers are possible overnight tonight, partly cloudy with our lows in the lower to mid 70s throughout South Dakota, the mid 70s throughout Nebraska, the mid to upper 70s throughout Iowa, and the lower to mid 70s throughout southwestern Minnesota. Sunshine into Monday with our highs in the upper 90s throughout South Dakota, the upper 90s throughout Nebraska, the mid to upper 90s throughout Iowa, and the lower to mid 90s throughout southwestern Minnesota. Partly cloudy skies throughout Monday night with our lows in the mid 70s throughout South Dakota, the lower to mid 70s throughout Nebraska, the lower to mid 70s throughout Iowa, and the upper 60s and lower 70s throughout southwestern Minnesota. I'm meteorologist Kara Foster on 570 WNAX. Currently it's 85 degrees.
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6: Peter Greenberg back with you from the Marriott Marquis here in San Diego as Peter Greenberg Worldwide returns. Of course, things are so up in the air, literally, when it comes to travel around the world, whether it's Iran, whether it's Gaza, whether it's anywhere. Perfect time to talk to our next guest. Happy to have her back on the show. The author of The Finest Hotel in Kabul. What a great name for a book that is, and what a great book that is. She's the chief correspondent for international for the BBC. Lise Doucette, welcome back.
7: Peter, it's always a delight and an honor to join you and all of your loyal listeners the world over, whether they're in the air or on the ground.
6: Well, listen, speaking of on the ground, you just returned from Iran, and I have to ask the obvious question, how did you get there? Did you fly?
7: You know what? Believe me, I would love to be able to fly to Iran, but because they are still, despite an interim deal signed between Iran and the United States last month, Iran and indeed the entire Persian Gulf is in a no-war, no-peace situation. So international airlines like Turkish Airlines, Qatar Airways are still not flying again. And so the only airlines which are airlines like Iran's own national airline, Iran Air, or Mahan Air, which are private airlines, they're under sanctions. And while some journalists are able to use them, we're not. So imagine this, Peter, in our day and age, it took us a full 48 hours to get from London to Tehran, two flights to Turkey and 20 hours of driving.
6: Oof.
7: Now, it's great landscape, beautiful, stunning. If I was a tourist, we stopped at a lovely caravanserai for lunch on the way there and on the way back. But I was going for the funeral of the supreme leader, Ayatollah Ali Khamenei, who was assassinated on February the 28th in the first hours of the war. And I have to say, Peter, because a lot of your travel advisories have to do with visas. Visas are difficult to get for foreign correspondents in Iran. But for this kind of big event, it wanted the world to see what was happening. So many journalists, including American journalists who haven't been to Iran for a very long time, they suddenly took advantage of this opportunity. And as is the nature of journalism in our time, it was said, a government official told me this himself, they invited, get this, 400 influencers. From the world over. And some of your listeners may have been seeing some of their work on social media. That's the kind of world we live in. It seems back in another century where I can't fly in. And of course, in our new century where the kinds of journalism, the people who are doing, let's say, telling stories on the ground, come in all shapes and sizes and formats.
6: There's a word, or actually a term that's used that I get angry about, so I'll say it right now. When somebody comes up to me and says, "Hi, I'm a content creator."
7: Oh my gosh.
6: To me, when you're a content creator, that I equate that to the word fiction.

0: But we'll get to that later. You know, you mentioned the fact,
1: Peter,
0: that,
1: can I tell you, yeah, can I tell you a secret? Yeah. I mean, this is really off the record. Of course, I know your listeners are so discreet. We're even in the BBC and other major, we're called legacy media or mainstream media, MSM to the critics, not a compliment. What we do now is called content as well. And so sometimes that term slips into what we do as well, particularly when it comes to social media, where everything is moving towards digital because we're moving to where the audiences are. And we are, to put it a different way, creating content.
0: I got it. But let me.
1: But you and I are not going to use that. You and I are not going to use that.
0: No, we are not. By the way, no. I want to go back to one thing you said about the sanctions on Iran's airlines, because what people don't realize is that Iran is operating planes that were built by guess who? Boeing, an American company. And because of those sanctions, they cannot get spare parts. They can't fix them. You know, the Mahan Air flight that you're talking about, they're operating an old 747 SP that is barely operable. They may only have one or two functioning aircraft that would be certified as even basically airworthy. So even if Iran opens up to the world following this, you know, conflict, you may not be able to get there on their airline because their airline's broken. You know, it's interesting. And for a long period of time, you know, we talk about sanctions against countries and people trying to get around them. I remember, you know, even when we had sanctions against South Africa during the apartheid years, they were getting everything through other third countries like France that were supplying their maintenance for their airlines. They were doing the maintenance out of the country because they couldn't get anything into the country. So it's an interesting thing to see about airlift and airlines in the middle of a war. And, you know, it'll be interesting to see because there's, look, before February 28th, you know, flying into and out of Tehran was relatively easy. People just visiting friends and relatives were filling the planes. So it's going to be interesting to see about airlift when all this is hopefully resolved.
1: But can I just add one thing, Peter, and you'll know more about this than I do.
0: Hold on to that thought for 1 second. We're going to take a quick break. Talking to Lise Doucette, the BBC's chief international correspondent, as Peter Greenberg Worldwide returns from San Diego in the Marriott Marquis right after this.
2: Your flight might be late, but we're right on time. Peter Greenberg Worldwide will be right back.
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0: Peter Greenberg back with you, joined by Lise Doucette, the chief international correspondent from the BBC, just returned from Iran. I had to cut you off to go to a commercial break, so let's go back to those sanctions against the airlines.
1: Notwithstanding that, and that is one of the concerns, an American, an old friend who works for a major American newspaper sent me a message on WhatsApp and said, Lise, would you fly those sanctioned airlines? And I said, you're asking me? But as far as I know, their record, though, is not terrible. I haven't heard, and I could be wrong, everyone, our listeners are Googling as they listen, that Mahan Air and Iran Air, have they had any, is there a record of crashes, accidents? They're managing.
0: Listen, they've done very, very well. I'll give you another airline that many people haven't flown, but I fly it whenever I can. It's the airline based in Beirut, Middle East Airlines, MEA.
1: The hero airline.
0: Yeah. I mean, this airline, you know, during the original conflicts in Beirut was shot up. I mean, every one of their planes was basically destroyed on the ground. They've replaced the fleet.

0: Lebanese families who want to go in and out, because the Lebanese are deeply patriotic people. They still flood into their country. In fact, more even when the war starts, they go home because they want to be home where it's happening. And Middle East Airlines makes that possible. Hero airline, hero pilot.
1: So let me ask this question. You had to drive 20 hours to get in and out of Tehran. Airspace essentially closed. I just came back 2 weeks ago from Qatar because I was going back from Johannesburg via Doha. And of course, the minute I got on the plane in Doha to fly to Johannesburg, that's when Iran retaliated against the latest U.S. Attack and started launching missiles against U.S. air bases or Navy bases in Qatar. And of course, they closed the airspace. But I think these countries are doing a much more efficient job of only closing the airspace for maybe 8 hours at a time now and not 8 days in a row. They're trying to figure out how to way to make it work.
0: Well, as you know, Peter, that's the economic, political security model of all these countries, Qatar, United Arab Emirates, Kuwait, Bahrain, and especially countries like the United Arab Emirates, where Dubai, as you know, has been a major tourist and business destination. You'll have images in the morning if the images get out, and there's now rules which criminalize the release of that kind of information. But if you get reports of a fire at the airport, by afternoon, the airline is open, the airport is open again, because so much is at stake. Not just the money of the moment, but the reputation going forward.
1: Yes, without airlift, without travel and tourism, so many countries' economic situation is hanging in the balance. And if they can't fix that, governments destabilize and collapse.
0: It's a really perilous time in the region. And this so-called memorandum of understanding between President Trump and Iran's new leadership, which emerged from this war, has turned into a memorandum of misunderstanding, Peter. They're both using the vague language of this deal. You could drive a truck through some of the clauses to interpret it, to serve what they think the deal has given them the right to do going forward in this crisis.
1: And, you know, speaking of economics, because of that, so much of that airspace is not just closed, but airlines, because of insurance issues, have to fly around it no matter what. That adds to what? The length of the flight, the cost of the flight because of the fuel burn, and basically the frequency of the flights that they're able to operate. So the economic impact here outside of these countries, just neighboring countries, is huge.
0: Yeah, and now even Jordan is getting hit, and another country in the Middle East which depends so much on things like tourism. You know, the magnificent sites of Petra and Wadi Rum and the beaches of Aqaba, the tremendous hospitality. And now I'm sure people are messaging you, Peter, saying, is it safe for me to go to the region? The sooner this is settled, and sadly it may take time to settle, the better it will be for people of the region and all those around the world who go there regularly back and forth.
1: It's true. And, you know, the bottom line is, as people try to figure out where they want to go, and in your case, how they want to go, those financial considerations kick in. And so what you're seeing is airlines cutting back on capacity. That's why every plane is full. It doesn't mean the airlines are making a lot of money. It just means they're flying fewer flights, and the fares on the flights that they are flying are going up. Law of supply and demand. But it's affecting people's choices. And we're seeing that here in the U.S. this summer with much more domestic travel, people saying, no, I'm not going to go overseas. We're also seeing it, believe it or not, starting next month, airfares in August are down 6% over what they were last year, despite everything else, because I think people have put the brakes on travel plans in August and September. We're starting to see some airfare sales that we never would see in the high season of summer. So stuff that we're going to be watching very carefully. Lise Doucette, the author of The Finest Hotel in Kabul. What a great book that is. Always happy to have you join us. Happy return home back to the UK. And again, thank you so much for joining us. When we come back, that means we're out of time for this hour. When we come back, how about this? We're going to come back to the safety of San Diego and the Marriott Marquis as Peter Greenberg Worldwide returns right after this.
2: 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Have a travel question or problem?

0: right after this.
1: That wraps up this hour of Peter Greenberg Worldwide. Have a travel question or problem? Just email us, peter@petergreenberg.com.
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1: It's time to check in with your Minnesota Twins. 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
2: Our show is Inside Twins. I'm Chris Atterbury. Happy Sunday to you. Hydrate. It's hot today. Jeremy Zoll is hydrating already. Jeremy Zoll, Twins, head of baseball operations with nothing better to do than join me for the next half an hour here. I'm sure you're not busy at all. Your phone turned off, plugged in?
3: Yeah, we turn it off for another week or so and then
2: turn it on at the last moment.
3: Yeah.
2: Okay. So
3: stay out of the rumor mill that way.
2: I'm going to go ahead and just break everyone's heart, and you can hear the sound of radios clicking off across Twins territory. Jeremy is not going to conduct any trades live on the air for the next 29 minutes.
3: We thought it would be a good bit.
2: We thought it would work, but we're not going to do that. And obviously, you're not going to tell us everything that's happening behind the scenes, but we will talk in general terms and hopefully try to provide some insight into the process of what goes on in this very crazy time of year. Before we do that, though, let's talk about more immediate matters, and that is your current roster. The Paredes situation yesterday, not only unfortunate, Mike has really taken advantage of a great opportunity and done a great job for this organization, but I'm not sure I've ever seen the injury incurred in a warm-up like that. We had Kendry scratched before his start fairly late, but it wasn't like he was already warming up. Pretty unprecedented what happened last night.
3: Yeah, we were talking about that upstairs while we were sorting through all of it. I think Kendry was about an hour before the game, so we had a good amount of heads up to pivot, and we were trying to remember the last time it had happened in warm-ups for us, and best one we could come up with was a Rich Hill potential issue, but he ended up somehow getting through five innings that day. So obviously that was a long time ago. When Shelty was calling me at 6:04, I figured there was a problem, and obviously unfortunate feel for Mikey. Never fun to have an oblique strain, but awesome job by Kendry stepping in on. He knew he was going to pitch yesterday, but he didn't know when, and to step in like that and do what he did was really impressive.
2: For me, this year with Rojas is all about watching him learn, and I thought he took a major step forward. The poise that he had on display yesterday was absolutely fantastic. So Paredes ends up on the IL. Jack Anderson, again, kudos to Jack Anderson. You know, he comes in off the waiver wire. We always talk about wins above replacement. Well, he literally won a game. Like, he won a big game that was a two-game swing with the effort he put in Cleveland. He's back at AAA now. Cole Sands is back, and then Prelip starts today. Start with Prelip. Blister, obviously you're monitoring his arm health more than anything, so you probably don't want him throwing too many rehab starts in the minor leagues and wasting maybe some of those bullets. Where is he arm-wise? Where is he blister-wise?
3: Yeah, this was a tricky one to manage. He's been dealing with this blister issue that, you know, just got too far out of control after that last outing before the break, and we were trying to do the math on if it would make sense to have him to keep him off the IL or not. And just the more we looked at it, Nick Paparesta thinking through it, he's said that, you know, he was going to need to see him actually pitch in game action, it meaning in a rehab outing, to feel confident that he could make it through a full start, and he cruised through that outing over the weekend, the last weekend in St. Paul. So we're feeling optimistic about where it's at. You never know on blisters if it's going to come back, but ultimately feeling good. Day 7 for him today. So, you know, we've been trying to manage his workload all year. His arm has been feeling great, and we've just been trying to be cautious on the front end here as we try to get him through this whole season. But should be ready to go for about 80 pitches today, and looking forward to seeing him back out there.
2: Yeah, the blister, for those who are thinking, oh, blister, come on, what's the big deal? The friction, first of all, is massive for these pitchers, the way they're manipulating the ball. The blood literally spattered all over the place to the point the umpire had to wash his arm off.
3: Yeah, these are way worse than whatever you think of the average person's blister. They are pretty yucky. Our training crew does an unbelievable job trying to use Steri-Strip.

0: tapes and glue and all these things to keep it all together, but sometimes it just gets a little bit too far out of control.
1: Cole Sands, I know he started a rehab. It didn't go well. He had to restart his rehab. I know it was important to see him pitch back-to-back days and things of that nature. He's all good to go?
0: Yeah, for sure. Excited to have Cole back. Wanted to, you know, check off a bunch of boxes given how long he was down. You know, was placed on the IL at the end of April. As you said there, we thought it was going to be shorter term, but he suffered a setback during that rehab assignment. Fortunately, ligament still all looks good and everything, just muscular in nature. So we got him through all that. Didn't do like a full spring training, but simulated a good amount of scenarios for him so that he can go multi-inning or be ready for back-to-back, and excited to have him back in the fold today.
1: If he's Cole Sands, a healthy, effective Cole Sands, he just raises the floor of that bullpen tremendously. Have you seen the life and the movement that maybe was lacking early in the year due to the issues with the arm?
0: Yeah, we're feeling good there. Especially these last few outings in St. Paul, felt like his mechanics were getting back where he wanted them to be. You know, he was felt a little bit out of sync early in the rehab assignment, so feel like it's a positive trend line here, and you know, we'll see how it all goes, you know, in the actual game action now.
1: All right, those were all the easy questions. Now let's get to what has been occupying the lion's share of your time and the media requests. It is the trade deadline week. We make so much of this week and how a team is playing right now. This is a game that's built on a 7-month, 8-month slog. Recency bias is a real thing. The perception is that, if they don't win 2 out of 3 from Oakland, if they don't win 3 out of 4, and this isn't just the Twins. This is most teams right now in the big leagues, that this week determines yay or nay. How grounded in reality is that? Are you able to think like that, or is that insane to think that you would swing from one extreme to the other over the course of one game?
0: Yeah, first of all, dollar in the jar for Oakland, because they're not Oakland anymore. They're the A's.
1: They might be. You know. We don't even know.
0: So I can't miss my chance there. But anyways, your actual question. You know, obviously, we've talked a lot over the course of the year about how this feels like a unique set of circumstances with the state of the AL and how congested it all is. So, you know, over this past week, basically, we get through the draft. All-star break comes, everyone shuts down for a few days aside from trying to get their players signed. As games resume, that's when teams start doing their preliminary check-ins. And this year has felt probably even more extreme than in some years, where a lot of teams said we got to see how the next 7 to 10 days go before we fully commit to a direction. And in turn, now we're at, you know, 4 more days, I guess, of that 7 to 10 day window. But I think a lot of teams want to make sure they didn't go into a total skid before, you know, committing too much, or just really want to play things out. Maybe they're waiting on injury information. So this week is where things will really start to hone in. But we do know that, you know, over the last 3-4 years, 70%+ of trades really come down to the final 48 hours or so. Now, a lot of groundwork is laid in advance of that so that those are actionable within those last 48 hours. But a lot of preliminary work happens. Obviously, a trade happened last night between the Red Sox and the Nationals. But, you know, most of it starts to really kick off this coming week after we you know, feel like we have a clear sense of where we're at and where the rest of the league is at.
1: Can't believe I made my first Oakland slip of the series with you. That was the worst place for that to happen. And now I'm going to owe Danny as well. When you talk about the trade deadline now, I would challenge you to find an article or a talk show or anything that doesn't say buyer, seller. Like, it's very binary. It's very black and white in a very gray league. Is there a reality to the buyer, seller, you know, binary nature of it? Or is it probably more in the middle for most teams?
0: Yeah, you know, it feels like, again, this year, probably there's going to be more time spent on around the league, this idea of like a mixed strategy or trying to line up on, you know, what are called quote unquote baseball trades.
1: Like
0: the one last night is a perfect example of that, where, you know, I don't think that classifies as a sell for the Nationals. Certainly, you know, helps the Red Sox push forward. But you might see, you know, more time spent on those, or this idea of a mixed strategy, buying and selling, which a lot of teams talk about, but at the end of the day is harder to pull off in reality. There's not that many teams over the last number of years that have actually executed on that, but certainly spent a lot of time on it. So, you know, I get the why. Everything's trying to get put into a box, and you could even go hard buy, soft buy, you know, hold, mixed strategy. You go all the way down, create as many buckets as you want on this stuff. But we're just, you know, everyone's trying to do their best to make the teams make the best decisions they can, and in a number of cases, make the team better. Short term, obviously, long term considerations as well, and balance all those different factors.
1: All right, a lot of factors and some special ones this year as well. Jeremy Zoll's our guest. We'll talk.

0: Talk more about that when we return. We'll take a quick break so he can check all of his incoming voicemails. We're back with Jeremy Zoll on Inside Twins next on your home for Twins baseball.
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1: Welcome back to Inside Twins. We're joined by Jeremy Zoll. We're talking trade deadline, of course, and I'm going to start with last year. We're not going to dwell on it. I think much has been made of what happened at last year's trade deadline. I think most of those trades have turned out to look pretty good. There were a lot of guys who were going to walk at the end of the year anyway. The team wasn't playing well. Don't need to relitigate it, but what did you learn from it in terms of not even who you traded, but in terms of what it can mean in terms of reaction from your fan base, what it can mean in terms of trust in the clubhouse, in terms of communication. Did you learn something? You're not the type of guy who has an experience and doesn't try to glean something from it.
2: Yeah, I'll start with actually just even like our internal processes for running deadlines. We tried a few new things leading into deadline process for how we wanted to log information, be organized, prep on the front end, level set, and figure out some strategic decisions. And we felt really good about some of those processes. However you feel about the trade decisions and the future results, we had a lot of good takeaways that we're applying for this year's deadline and future deadlines. That were some really helpful takeaways in that regard. As it pertains to, you know, more directly your question, you know, I think this idea that all these decisions, you don't just get to operate in a vacuum, and talk about that a lot, how, you know, there's a difference between the idea of fantasy sports and you Absolutely. Know, real life. And, you know, some of that's even just how, you know, people think a trade proposal happens, and there's a lot more, it's a lot squishier than, you know, going on Yahoo Sports and actually just submitting it and seeing if it's accepted or rejected. So, you know, all the additional realities that come with each and every decision, and being aligned with ownership and making sure that you're in lockstep with all the different parties at play, I think is really, really crucial. Obviously, there was, you know, a lot made of what happened last year. Do feel like in the long run we've set ourselves up for success, but understand that came with a lot of pain and a lot of challenges to navigate those final 2 months. And I think definitely some good awareness for future decisions.
1: And there have been years where deals have been made and you think, awesome, and they just don't work out. Tyler Mahle got hurt and you needed pitching, you got pitching, it didn't work out. The guy you traded ends up playing well and people are like, oh, I can't believe they made the deal. Where then you don't make a deal and people are like, I can't believe they didn't make a deal. So there are no sure things. One thing we know about this club is that the environment in the clubhouse is really good. We've heard guys like Josh Bell rave about it. So when you're talking about changing that room, even though, and this is a dichotomy, the trade deadline, you always hear players say, we want them to add to our room. Well, that means one of your buddies might be leaving. That ecosystem, the personal ecosystem that is so difficult to quantify, how much is that on your mind when you and Shelty and ownership talk about potential moves?
2: Yeah, I mean, a lot. And, you know, we tried to be really thoughtful this offseason and the moves we did make to make sure that they were going to be positive influences in the clubhouse. And with JB and with Caratini and with Raj coming back, like, really tried to prioritize that in that regard. And, you know, they've played a huge role in mentoring some of our young guys and contributing. And the guys we have here have done a phenomenal job in that regard, too. But I do think that chemistry and culture has been a big reason we've seen that resiliency. So want to be acutely aware of that as we consider any and all angles to try to push forward here.
1: I think the other thing to point out is that you've been making moves, subtler moves maybe, but moves nonetheless. The Yonjes Gomez acquisition and then the refinement from your pitching room, Tommy Nance coming over. So I guess take a moment, kudos to your pro scouts, because those guys are, they don't all work out. I mean, Justin Lawrence still trying to figure some things out among others, but you're trying some things to, again, raise the floor in that bullpen in particular, and we've seen some great results there.
2: Yeah, for sure. We talked a lot about that being the area that we felt like you could do the best job of kind of on-the-fly remaking, and Yoendris has done a phenomenal job. Great to add Tommy Nance into the pen here as, you know, a leverage righty to help us out, and he's shown well. And we've gone through, you know, a host of other guys, and I think, you know, from our opening day roster to where we're at now, it's just Raj and Fundy, and obviously Fundy's been up and down a little bit too, so, you know, to keep working through that group along the way, I do think we're seeing a positive trend line in their performance over the course of the year, and, you know, we'll keep doing everything we can to keep pushing forward.
1: What's the reality of markets, and I don't expect or wouldn't ever ask you to give individual names or whatnot, but overall market strength of the reliever market per se, or the starting market, because every single team needs more pitching, starters and relievers, And I think sometimes

0: there's a lot of misperception about what that market actually looks like in terms of players who could actually move, because you've got 30 teams chasing, frankly, the same thing.
1: Yeah, totally. I think, you know, at the end of the day, usually there's about 10 to 12 sellers each year. As it stands right now, feels like we're probably short of that number by a handful of teams, but as we talked about in the earlier segment, a lot of teams are saying we still need to see how these next few days go. So it'll crystallize, but I think there will still be enough supply, you know, to go around in terms of, you know, it'll be all different shapes and sizes. Some are more on the upper end, some are more depth and floor raising, both for starters and relievers, but I think there will still be nearly as many trades as there are every year, and not actually thinking that it's going to be, you know, a particularly quiet deadline around the league or something like that.
0: You've got the benefit of having a farm system that not only is good and well-respected, but has guys who are knocking on the door. There's a lot of guys at AAA that we haven't even seen yet in Twins uniforms, or guys who have played in the big leagues and are back now at AAA. So often these deals are about finding a guy who was blocked and getting him into your system. I think of the Cubs getting Michael Busch from the Dodgers. A great player. He just wasn't going to play with Freddie Freeman on the roster. Do you get a lot of calls about maybe some of those guys? Hey, so-and-so, maybe he's a prospect, or maybe he's not a prospect, but he's performed like one, who either is blocked at a position or doesn't appear to have a clear path. Do you get a lot of calls on those guys?
1: Yeah, you know, I think we'll have a better sense of that this coming week, but I do think in general, you know, there's a lot of calls that come from, you know, not just the very best players in a team's you know, organization or system or on their major league roster, but really all the way down. And sometimes that's trying to pick off 40-man depth. Sometimes it's trying to pick off prospects that look like they're blocked. Sometimes it's trying to catch flyers, you know, that are down in the FCL or ACL or the Dominican Summer League. So, you know, once you're able to talk to all the teams, you kind of get a sense of where things are focused at. But usually, by the end of it, we'll have talked about a very wide range of players throughout our entire organization.
0: You talk about Heel, right? Like, that was a perfect example of that. A guy who'd been hurt, who hadn't even pitched, I don't think, until Elizabethan, maybe one or two games, and a lottery ticket that cashes in. Most don't, but some do. Yordan Alvarez, another guy who is like a really off-the-radar guy who gets plucked. I imagine you've got radar up on the teams that you know are sneaky about stuff like that, right?
1: Yeah, you're asking about him.
0: Yeah. Wait, I heard from these two teams about the same 18-year-old.
1: Yeah,
0: what's going on?
1: You know, you're able to build a little bit of a Rolodex and history and all these things, and, you know, also you're trying to just make the best decisions you can. I think you can get paralyzed if all you think anytime someone's asked on is, what are we missing on this guy? And you could talk yourself into doing nothing at every
0: paralyzed
1: turn. So you have to work hard to be convicted in your own evaluations, being open to what you're learning in the market and what's going on. But you have to be careful not to get too cute on that type of stuff, because I think otherwise it'll lead to you just holding on to everyone and not taking action if the opportunity calls for it.
0: Less cute, more direct. Do you feel comfortable with the guys that you have in your system that you could backfill internally if you traded off your big league roster?
1: Yeah, I mean, I think we feel really good about the state of our farm system. I've said that all year, and, you know, obviously we've had and continuing to deal with some injury issues for that group, but obviously Walker's back, Kalen Culpepper is working his way back through a game progression, and the strength of our system has been at that AA and AAA group. We have a nice, really young crop of FCL players getting promoted to low A that are starting to get on the scene too, but to have that concentration of talent at AA and AAA is really exciting for us, and looking forward to seeing those guys continue to push forward.
0: No hitter at AA yesterday wearing Christmas sweater jerseys. I'm going to have to get one of those.
1: I'll work on that. I'll deliver it with your Spencer Steer card. So.
0: I'm never going to see that one. I need that because Jess is going to college next year, and that's how I was going to pay for it, was
1: Got
0: with
1: it.
0: That Spencer Steer card.
1: It.
0: One more section of this program. It's Inside Twins. Jeremy Zoll is our guest, and we'll talk about today's matchup with the A's when we return on your home for Twins baseball.
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2: Inside Twins, we got about 3 minutes here with Jeremy Zoll before he goes back to the grind. I will ask you that you're always busy and it's always a different fire to put out. Is this the most annoying week in terms of the media requests, but then maybe the most invigorating week in terms of interaction with your peers?
3: That's probably a good way of putting it. Yeah, it's really fun to have the culmination of all the work that our group is putting in right now. You know, we'll lock in terms of true formal meetings starting tomorrow, and it'll basically be all day, every day from tomorrow till August 3rd. And I know how hard our group has been working really for the last few months, but, you know, I'm excited to have that all come together and have it allow us to make the best decisions we can to push forward.
2: A lot of questions in spring training. Who plays here? Who plays there? And I know we talked about positional versatility. We've seen it and moved around. Have you answered more questions, or have you created more questions through 110 games?
3: I think we've made some good progress in that regard. You know, I can't really remember another time that I've seen, you know, a team have a starting infield on opening day that is No one's in the same spot that they are now.
2: Until the 12th inning.
3: Yeah, exactly. Until we're in, you know, an important game against Cleveland in July. But, you know, that feels unique, but I think it has also helped us have some guys push forward and take advantage of those new opportunities and learn. So I think we're making progress on answering those questions.
2: And obviously there have been some major high points. I'm thinking about the development of a guy like Andrew Morris over the course of the year. Your development team has to feel good. We've heard the players talk about how much they're enjoying this group. Front office, are you guys enjoying this battle as well?
3: Yeah, absolutely. I think, you know, anytime you're in it and every game matters, that's fun. That's what we're hoping to have every year. You're hoping to win as many games as possible and be in it as long as you can. And you know, there's been certainly some ups and downs this year, but to see how resilient the group has been really enjoyable, and looking forward to pushing forward.
2: Connor gets the ball today, coming off the blister. We talked about that. Ace team that's given up a ton of home runs, a ton of runs, and two runs in 18 innings. It's baseball in a nutshell. It is one of the weirdest series maybe that we've seen in a year full of weird series.
3: No other way to explain it, but like baseball at its finest, and we'll see how today goes, but looking forward to hopefully the offense breaks out today and gets back to how they've been over the course of the year.
2: All right, big week for you in the front office, big week on the field, Twins with the A's today, and then the Royals come to town, and again, right in the thick of it, two games under, right in the thick of the race, picked up a game on all of the other teams in the American League Central yesterday. Do stick around, our full Sunday continues. We've got the pregame lineup card, including Dan Gladden going behind the batting cage with a scout, fittingly enough, who was in town to get some eyes on some of these Twins players over the course of this series. And then Jeffrey Springs, a left-hander, versus Connor Prelip, a left-hander. And Alex Jackson plays first base for the first time as a pro. All coming up right here on your home.
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8: It is a hot, sunny day here at Target Field as today your Minnesota Twins try and take the series in a rubber game against the Athletics. Grab an icy beverage, put your feet up, and enjoy some Twins baseball here on this Sunday afternoon. This is the Menards pregame lineup card. John Vitas here inside the booth. Dan Gladden and Chris Atterbury to join me here in just a moment. Twins have revamped their pitching staff a little bit with some arms coming back from injury. Looking forward to talking more about that. And, of course, a Sunday means a behind the batting cage. Danny going to talk trade deadline with an opposing scout here at Target Field. Let's take a look at yesterday's middle game of the series as part of our Twins Rewind. The Twins had to adjust their pitching plans before yesterday's game even started when Mike Paredes strained his oblique in the bullpen warming up. In stepped Kendry Rojas on short notice, and he was great. Four scoreless innings, just one hit. He struck out five, and the A's were kept in check. But just like Friday night, the Twins lineup struggled to generate any offense against a lefty in Brady Basso. Basso, an opener, was lifted for Mason Barnett, who put up a couple of zeros in relief. But in a scoreless game in the bottom of the sixth, Barnett walked Josh Bell before Royce Lewis pulled a double into the corner. With runners at second and third and two outs and a lefty warming up in the pen, the A's stuck with Barnett, who fired home to Alan Rodon.
9: Line drive, base hit into right field. Bell scores, Lewis being waved around, no throw, Twins lead 2-0. They had the big hit the other night in Cleveland, and here comes Kotze out. One batter too late, we have a pitching change.
8: Yeah, quick hook on Barnett right there. It was too late, though, for the A's, who could not score at all. Taylor Rogers went two scoreless after Rojas, Tommy Nance a scoreless seventh, and with the Twins up 2-0 in the eighth, Andrew Morris committed a throwing error on a double play ball, moving A's to second and third with nobody out. But Morris made up for it. He struck out Kurtz and Soderstrom and then got Jonah Heim to ground out, wiggling out of trouble to keep the 2-0 lead intact. Yoendris Gomez had a stress-free ninth, and the Twins evened up the series with their third shutout win of the season last night. To try and win the series today, the Twins have activated two talented homegrown arms. Connor Prelip.

0: and Cole Sands have both been reinstated from the injured list today. Prelip will make the start after taking some time off to let a blister heal. Prelip made one rehab start with the Saints last weekend, posting three scoreless innings. He's 2-5 with a 5 ERA through his first 13 Major League starts, but he has been better here at home. Meanwhile, Sands has been out since late April with a forearm strain. He had a couple setbacks in his recovery, but has been really effective during his rehab. 8 scoreless innings, primarily with St. Paul. Great to have one of the bullpen veterans back in the fold. Of course, corresponding moves had to be made, so Mike Paredes goes on the IL after suffering that strain yesterday, and Jack Anderson was optioned to AAA. The Twins' hitters today will be up against yet another left-hander in 33-year-old Jeffrey Springs. Springs is 3-9 with a 5.96 ERA. He uses a pretty typical three-pitch mix, almost identical to all of his previous seasons. Fastball at 90 to 93, slider at 84, and a changeup at 80. But this year, all of those pitches have gotten hit hard, especially the slider, which has a 577 opponent slugging percentage. Better, though, in his last outing. He gave up only 2 runs over 5-plus innings in Arizona, so we'll see if he can carry that over to today. Well, as we preview first pitch, let's bring in the guys who will be on the call as we are at the park, courtesy of Treasure Island Resort and Casino. And guys, Twins have had some issues against lefties this year, but Springs is a guy who's in the zone. He's got just 3 pitches. Danny, this feels like a guy that the Twins should be really aggressive
1: against. And he's coming in here with a 9-game losing streak, so he's a guy that, last year, 11 wins, career high in innings and everything like that. So he's got a little bit of a track record, just that, coming in there with 9 losses, the bullpen has blown, I believe, 5 of his wins that he had a potential to go with. So he just needs to be able to kind of go a little bit longer. Like you said, had a good outing last time against Arizona.
2: You look at some of the big crooked numbers that have led to the really high ERA, usually good teams, right? You look at the White Sox put up a big, big number on him. The Dodgers put up a big number on him. Detroit put up a big number on him. Gives up the homers on the road just as much as he does at home in Sacramento, maybe slightly less in terms of the offensive production. But I think you look at it on paper and say, yeah, the Twins should get him. But as we've seen in the previous 2 games, paper doesn't mean anything.
1: Yeah, one thing that I noticed in one of his stat line there, he has not thrown a wild pitch in so many innings. So that tells me, with all the home runs, he throws the ball over the plate. Yeah. So as a hitter, I'm going to be comfortable knowing that he's going to throw, regardless if it's his fastball, breaking ball, or changeup, I'm going to be in the zone somewhere. I can look for what pitch I want.
2: Like that.
0: Yeah, and then Connor Prelip back for the Twins after a couple of weeks on the mend, trying to get that blister right. Chris, you painted quite a picture on Inside Twins of a Prelip's blister. Hopefully no blood splatter today, just pitching for Connor Prelip. Danny, we both chuckled when we heard Chris describe that. But those are real issues, and he's got to try and make sure that stays healthy.
2: Yeah, we're going to get Dexter in here to study the blood pattern. We saw the umpire when it happened, when he came out. The umpire came over, he checked the glove. And there'd been some weird things with checking Prelip's glove earlier this year. Then the umpire went down to the other end and called for a trainer, and they were wiping his arm down, and that's because the blister had gone. These blisters are nasty.
1: And it was, to me, it was a blister near the fingernail.
2: Yep.
1: And those are kind of tough to really kind of heal in a short period of time, and that's why I think they extended it out and had him pitch the way he did to make sure that he doesn't re-injure that.
2: This Paparesta, awesome at that stuff. He's been around so long. He's been through it all.
1: Sure.
2: And so with him in charge, you feel good about
1: it. And I'm just curious if it's one particular pitch that really affects that blister. Is it the curveball? Is it the four-seam fastball? Is it the changeup grip?
2: That slider that he throws all the time. That makes sense.
0: We know he loves to spin the ball, so certainly a factor with that blister. Danny, I wanted to finish things off today with your take on Byron Buxton right now. He's DHing today, so can just focus on hitting. He's had a lot of at-bats against lefties. Hasn't quite broken out since returning from the IL. What do you want to see from Buck?
1: You know, at the start of the season, Buck was struggling a little bit with the fastball in. They were pounding him in. Then all of a sudden, he made some adjustments and was able to get the ball into the seats. Lately, 0 for his last 10, some strikeouts are getting up there. There seems to be a pattern of how they're pitching him, and that is high fastballs up, and Buck is chasing a couple sliders down and away, but when they're presented well, a lot of good hitters are going to chase that slider. But it's the fastball right now that he's having trouble catching up to.
2: He's up in
1: the zone.
2: He's hit a couple of them hard over 100 miles an hour to right center, which means he's not quite where he wants to be, because what he wants to do, hit the ball in the air to left field.
1: Yeah, and it's still, it's about the swing, it's about the bat angle, but more importantly, it's the contact with the

0: baseball, and he's still getting under it, and that creates the fly balls.
1: And you know, once he figures it out, the hits and the homers are going to come in bunches. So looking forward to that, hopefully sooner rather than later for Byron. Guys, thank you so much. We appreciate the thoughts as we get ready for this rubber game at Target Field. 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Well, one unusual wrinkle to Derek Shelton's lineup today is that Alex Jackson will get the start at first base. Here's Shelty on that decision.
2: Left-hander in there, getting another right-handed bat in there with Buck DH, and so just situation. And then after watching the work, he's done a nice job. He's a good athlete. You know, you watch him move around. He was drafted as an outfielder. So I just think after watching the work that Ramon's done with him, it was probably the right time.
1: Yeah, since Jackson's been up, he's getting pregame work on both the infield and the outfield, so finally getting that work to come to fruition with the start at first base today. We've got plenty to go here on the pregame lineup card. We'll have more from Derek Shelton next, including what he thinks will be important today for Connor Prelip, and we're going to hear from the aforementioned Byron Buxton. He'll get his thoughts on how he thinks Luke Keyshaw is doing, filling in for him in the outfield, which will be the case today with Byron as the DH. All of that and more here on your home for Twins Baseball.
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9: 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Derek Shelton met with the media this morning, providing some updates, including some more information on Mike Paredes' injury from yesterday.
10: Left oblique strain, grade 2, so... I mean, not days, it's going to be weeks, so we'll figure out as we get more into this, but overall not the greatest of news. But I think it was actually, with the way Mikey responded to it yesterday in the bullpen and the way he presented afterwards, I think we kind of thought this was the case.
9: Yeah, certainly not ideal. Hopefully a speedy recovery for Mike, but again, weeks before he will be back. Joe Ryan was originally supposed to pitch today for the Twins, but was pushed back due to arm fatigue. Shelty explains the plan for the Twins' rotation against the Royals.
10: Yeah, I mean, we're going to go Taj, Joe, and Bailey. So I think after the bullpen yesterday, I mean, I talked to him last night. After the game, he was in a good spot. We just wanted to make sure we backed it up to give him enough rest just to kind of do it. And then it, you know, gives Bailey a little bit more rest, too. I mean, he threw the bullpen. You know, I'm making an assumption today that he's in a good spot. I haven't talked to him today, and then just give him an extra day.
9: Hopefully Joe feels fresh after a few days of rest before Wednesday. Last but not least, a thought on a pitcher who is throwing in today's game in Connor Prelip. What does Shelty want to see from Prelip against the A's?
10: Yeah, in terms of a step forward today, it's just going to be throwing strikes and making sure that the blister stays covered. Those are the biggest things. We're going to have to build him back up a little bit. He threw, I think, 35 in St. Paul and another 15 in the bullpen, so it's 50. So it's going to be limited today. I mean, like, he's limited a lot just because of the overall innings. But today it's more about throwing strikes and then making sure the blister stays covered.
9: Yeah, and on Inside Twins moments ago, Jeremy Zoll telling Chris that it should be up to 80 pitches today for Connor Prelip, so that will be about his limit. We're going to step aside here on the pregame lineup card, but when we come back, Dan Gladden goes behind the batting cage with a pro scout of over 30 years. That's next on your home for Twins baseball.
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5: This is the Menards pregame lineup card, getting to our Sunday tradition ahead of Twins and A's. It's Behind the Batting Cage, brought to you by Coordinated Business Systems. And it's with one of the most interesting men in baseball who you probably never heard of. His name is Keith Champion, and he's currently a pro scout for the San Francisco Giants, but has had a lifetime in the game. He played and managed in the St. Louis Cardinals organization in the 80s, moved on to manage in the Padres system in the early 90s, and since 1995 has been a full-time scout. He started scouting with the Cubs, then on to the Red Sox and Pirates, before settling in with the Giants, where he's been since 2012. And coincidentally, Keith not only mentored Danny when he got into scouting, but dealt with bottom feeders like me, a young single-A broadcaster, always explaining the ropes of scouting, willing to teach and share his wealth of knowledge. So without further ado, here's Keith's chat with Dan Gladden.
6: It's Behind the Batting Cage segment. Keith Champion is kind enough to join me here with the San Francisco Giants. Longtime scout. As a matter of fact, when I first started getting into scouting, Keith was one of my mentors back in the day. So very knowledgeable man in town here. What is it the scouts doing this time of the year with the trade deadline going on?
7: Well, we're just floating around day by day. I was in Seattle yesterday, and I'm here today. And, you know, trying to find matches if we can make a deal. If your team's struggling, you probably got a player or two that the other teams want. And that's basically what it amounts to, is you're trying to find matches for other clubs and help them out, and hopefully it helps us out in the future.
6: What's a match mean? If you got a player that you're willing to move, the match with the other organization means what? You have somebody there that you like and that matches up?
7: Yeah, well, they got a void. They're, you know, usually it's a team that's in contention. They got a void in their lineup or their staff, pitching staff. We may have a guy that they may want. Well, in return, we're probably going to look for some prospects, some guys that we've seen, you know, because we're scouting major league, minor league, all over the place, and trying to help us for the future. Hopefully it's not too long, but in the near future.
6: When you have a team that's out of contention, are you looking to improve down the road? Are you looking to salary dump players, or a combination of both?
7: Well, I think from my experience, I've been doing this for 45 years, the club, once they realize they're out of it, they move forward to next year or 2 years from now and say, okay, what's our game plan? And then they try to address that game plan as much as they can. And we may, you know, acquire a kid from AA from you guys or from another club, and thinking, okay, in 2 years, he's going to be part of our big league club and help us win. So it's the big picture, and you know, you hate to be out of it, but you got to be realistic, and you got to use common sense.
6: When we were scouting, we would come here, and there would be 10, 15 scouts behind a ball game and watching behind the net. Today, you might be lucky to see four or five scouts. How has that changed, and is it better that you don't have an actual scout using their eyes to watch somebody?
7: Well, you're talking to a guy that's been around a couple of years, and I'm very fortunate to still have a job, but it's all because of the numbers, analytics that has gotten to the game. And you know what, Danny, you know as well as I do, we've looked at numbers ever since we started playing baseball.

0: But the human element, the intangibles, they go a long way. I look at a player like yourself that would run through a brick wall. That's a little bit different than a guy that might be a little passive. And, you know, I've been on around organizations that guys were tough and they could play in October, and some guys couldn't play in October. And, you know, if you're going to be a winning organization, you got to get those type players like you.
1: I always felt that this time of the year as a scout with the special assignments, I'm here specifically looking at players, but also somebody else might pop up that catch your eye. Still exciting for you doing this?
0: Oh, yeah. You know, I'd probably go home if I didn't still have the urge and the fire in my belly, but I still love it. I do Major League, I do Minor League, and I still enjoy going to the Little Leagues and watching kids play and try to project where they're going to be in about 2, 3, 4 years. And when I do see them on TV, it's exciting.
1: What are you finding out about the minor leagues? Is it a little watered down right now with the talent-wise, or is the talent mostly at the lower levels, or is it still at the AAA level?
0: Well, first of all, we're down to four teams. When I played, I grew up with the Cardinals, and we had eight. And we could take that raw athlete and put him in the minor leagues and just give him 500 at-bats every year and see how he develops. And then, you know, we get guys like Bernard Gilkey and Vince Coleman's of the world that turned out to be pretty good baseball players. So now we're down to four, and it's such a rush, money thing that I think when a guy shows he can walk and chew gum, we're trying to push him up to the big leagues. And I think you probably see that, you know, every night when a guy makes a bonehead mistake, you go, well, is it his fault or the fact that we didn't give him time to develop like we used to?
1: Big draft happened right now. We've got one of our number one picks in town here. Exciting for the young players. And how involved are you in maybe going out and looking at a high school, looking at a college guy, writing a report, handing it in, and hopefully they would draft one of your guys?
0: I don't do any of that. I'm a pro scout. I strictly stay in. I'll go to winter ball. I'll do spring training. I'll do during the season, major league, minor league. And then I turn in reports. I'm basically here for trades and trying to build our 26-man roster. In my case, I will go to winter ball in Dominican and watch the winter league and write reports on that.
1: Do you go to the academies when you're there and watch the kids play in the academies?
0: I sure do. And I've been to the Twins, which is a great facility. And it's exciting because you talk about raw kids. These kids are raw. They can't wait to get off the island. Most of them don't, but they're exciting. And every game that they play, if people haven't been down there, they ought to check it out, because every

0: like many others, where drugs and a life of crime put him on the brink, but a judge opened a door of opportunity when he was sent to the Salvation Army to get help. John, we appreciate you joining us here in the studio today.
1: You know, my life started out pretty normal. I was raised by my grandmother, never really knew my mom or dad. But then, you know, probably junior high, I made some really horrible decisions. You know, I started using drugs pretty heavily, got into crime pretty heavily, and it all appealed to me at the time.
0: So you end up facing charges. Fortunately, it didn't end up being as severe as it could have been. And part of the process of getting past all of it was getting linked up with the Salvation Army here in the Twin Cities. How did that connection come together, and why did it stick for you?
1: Correct. I was extradited back to Minnesota to start doing my time. And it was a long shot, right? But I seen a couple guys that got accepted to go to the Salvation Army. So I thought, hey, I'll give it a shot. So I called the number. Got the application, got accepted. You know, by the grace of God, the judge accepted it.
0: And you ended up in the ARC Adult Rehabilitation Center, where you get the opportunity to help a lot of people who need it here in the Twin Cities. How has your role grown here in the Twin Cities with the Salvation Army?
1: Oh, it's incredible. It's incredible. Ever since I went through the ARC program at the Salvation Army, I graduated there. They offered me a job at the front desk. A few months after that, I was offered a job at the resident manager at the Salvation Army. Now I get to help people. I get to watch them come in just as broken and hurt as I was, and walk them through and hopefully to completion of the program, and, you know, continue a life of sobriety.
0: For folks who are tuning in, who are thinking about donating or getting involved with the Salvation Army, why should they do it? Who are the people that they will be helping?
1: You will be helping so many people. There is such a problem with addiction and homelessness in the Twin Cities. It's imaginable. Every little bit helps. Okay, the Salvation Army does wonders for people. It really does. It gave somebody like me, who was a lost hope. I was a complete lost cause. And now I'm not. And it's all thanks to the Salvation Army and putting my trust and faith in God.
0: Well, John Anderson, we appreciate you sharing your story with us. We appreciate all the good works you do now and wish you nothing but the best.
1: Thank you very much.
0: And if you'd like more information or would like to make a donation, you can visit SalvationArmyNorth.org.
2: This is the Treasure Island Baseball Network.
0: John Venus wrapping up the show with our twin storyline today. Luke Keyshaw makes his 10th career start in center field, with Byron Buxton getting the nod at DH, Martin and Clemens in the corners. Luke has fully transitioned from the infield to the outfield over the last month or so and seems to have found a home in the grass. We caught up with Keyshaw to ask him how the transition is going and how the outfield fits his skill set.
3: Obviously, there's been a couple mistakes, but for the most part, I feel I'm confident out there and ready to go each time. Yeah, I think it just allows you to be athletic and go chase ball down, throw guys out, keep the game simple. And as long as I can play each scenario out in my head before it happens and just try to react to the best of my ability, I think that's the best I can do, is just stay relaxed and do whatever the game asks.
0: Luke said most of his preparation is learning the surroundings of each ballpark and how the ball might bounce off the walls and how much space he has. Center field seems to come pretty naturally to him, but Luke said there are some challenges to that right field overhang here in Minnesota.
3: Yeah, I think right field, especially with as tall as the wall is and the brick up there, you just got to make a quicker decision on whether you're going to try and catch the ball at the wall or play it off the wall. You just got to make your mind up a little bit earlier, but other than that, just trust your instinct.
0: Yeah, Luke does look instinctual in the outfield. Nobody's played the outfield more at Target Field than Byron Buxton, and Byron can relate to the way that Keyshaw attacks the position.
4: Obviously, you're going to have mistakes. You're going to have plays that even he knows or thinks that he should make, and I'm like, well, that ball's smashed, you know? But, like, his mentality is kind of like mine when nothing falls but raindrops. Like, if it's in the air, like, he want to catch it, you know? And I'm a big defensive guy, so that makes me happy a lot. He's been awesome. Can't ask for much more for somebody that hasn't played that many games out there. So just one of those things where the more he sees that time out there, the more that he sees how it goes, the better he'll get, for sure.
0: A huge vote of confidence there from Buck, and to have him draw similarities between he and Keyshaw in the outfield speaks volumes. And you can bet that Luke is fully appreciative of the resource that Byron can be.
3: Yeah, he's special. He's a treat. Anything that he ever says to me, I'm sitting there trying to learn every chance I get, whether it's offense, whether it's defense, anything. He's the man. But the biggest thing he says is kind of the same stuff as Crayley. Just be confident, be yourself, and go out there and attack it. He says, be aggressive, and if you're going to make a mistake, be on the aggressive side is the biggest thing.

0: He's kind of preached to me as long as you stay aggressive and go after everything and be an athlete, you're going to be good.
1: Yeah, Keyshaw's definitely been aggressive going after balls in the outfield. Byron actually said that he and Luke talk more about life, off-season training, and things like that, more so than outfield defense. But when Luke does have a baseball question, Buck is ready with an answer.
2: When he do ask, I give him the information that I learned throughout my career. Even if it was 10 years ago, something might click for him 10 years from now. I tell him all the time, like, the game is different for me as well, playing those 10 years ago. So he's still teaching me some things as well, you know. So it's just one of those things where we all still learning this thing together.
1: Yeah, never too old to learn. Fun to see the two of them, despite a 9-year age gap, building a great relationship. And the 23-year-old young buck is giving the buck a breather today as Byron DHs. That's a wrap on the Menards pregame lineup card. Rubber game lefty-lefty matchup between the Twins and A's coming your way next on your home for Twins baseball.
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10: This is manager Derek Shelton. The lineup card is completed, my guys are ready, and it's time for Twins baseball.
11: This ball crushed, base to the wall, and see you later, home run. Ryan Jeffers with a three-run shot to left center.
12: Back, track, out of here! Luke Keyshaw's first of the year.
11: Swung on a miss, he struck him out, that's number 10. The charge grab. Bradley has been brilliant.
12: It's that ball high in the air, right field might have a chance, get up, and... out of here! Josh Bell's third of the year.
11: One on and pulled to the right side. Blue for a base hit. Brooks Lee, how about it? And it's 3-1 Minnesota Twins.
10: Twins baseball is brought to you by Target, proud partner of the Minnesota Twins. Now let's head live to the ballpark.
11: Well, it's a hot, sticky Sunday afternoon here at Target Field as the Twins take on the Athletics in search of a series victory. Now, going back to early June after the Twins dropped three of four to the Kansas City Royals, the Twins have won or split every single series they've played, save for a series loss to the Dodgers here at Target Field, a three-game sweep, and a three-game series they lost 2 of 3 of to the Cubs at Wrigley Field. They are trying to stack another series win here today, and in so doing, inch within one game of 500. The Athletics, meanwhile, series play has been a nightmare. They are 0-9-1 in their last 10 series. They'll send Jeffrey Springs to the mound. He's 3-9. He's given up 27 home runs, most of the major leagues. Twins will answer with a left-hander in Connor Prelip. He's also without Shane Langeliers as they put their all-star backstop on the injured list with a meniscus tear. Could be gone for the rest of the year. Dan Gladden fills in your lineup card with who will be starting for these two clubs. We've got the national anthem and we've got first pitch. Twins and A's coming up on your home for Twins baseball.
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1: Looks like you appreciate a good squeegee.
2: Yeah, there's something so satisfying about it.
1: Excellent corner work. Ooh, looks like one bug didn't get the memo.
2: There he is.
1: Yep, I think you got it.
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1: Okay, we are going full gladiator.
2: Woo! Never felt so alive.
1: Squeegee on, King. Senex, here for what's ahead.
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6: Hey, welcome back to Minnesota Twins Baseball. Twins going for the series win here against the Sacramento A's. It'll be Connor Prelip making his 14th start. He's 2-5 on the year for the A's. It'll be left-hander Jeffrey Springs. Springs 3-9, having dropped his last nine outings. Give me the rest of the starting lineups, but first, here's our national anthem.

0: is Mike Clark Jr. with our national anthem, and here is this afternoon's starting lineup. Jacob Wilson will lead off. He's going to DH. Nick Kurtz bats second. He'll be at first base. Jonah Heim catches, bats third. Tyler Soderstrom, he'll be in left field batting fourth. Tommy Kline bats fifth, plays third base. Colby Thomas in the lineup in right field batting sixth. Alika Williams at shortstop today. He bats seventh. Jeff McNeil will be at second base. He's going to bat eighth. And in center field, Henry Bolte. On the mound, Jeffrey Springs, 3-9 on the year. Here's the starting lineup for your Minnesota Twins. Austin Martin leads off. He'll be in left field. Byron Buxton bats second. He's going to DH today. Ryan Jeffers at catching. He'll bat third. Royce Lewis, our cleanup hitter, he's going to play second base. Always brought to you by Marsden. It's your hometown cleaning team, keeping Target Field, that world-class facility, for 17 years and running. We thank you, Marsden. Batting fifth, playing right field, Cody Clemens. Luke Keyshaw, he'll bat sixth and play center field. Alex Jackson, first professional start at first base, he'll bat seventh. Brooks Lee, he'll bat eighth, play third base. And Ryan Kreidler is our shortstop. He's going to bat ninth on the mound. Connor Prelip, 14th start, 2 wins, 5 losses on the year. Chad Fairchild will be calling balls and strikes today. Crew chief Bill Miller, he'll be at first base. Chad Whitson, the umpire at second base. Dylan Wilson will be the umpire at third base. Get you started. Here's Chris Atterbury.
1: All right, thank you, Dan.

0: 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Prelip had one rehab appearance at the blister pop prior to going on the IL before the deadline. Let's talk, though, about Alex Jackson at first base. He's a great athlete, Danny. He can play all around. Has never played a pro game, minors or majors, at first. He says he feels comfortable. We know he has the physical tools. What's the biggest play for you? Is that ball? Is it that ball in the hole where you have to decide whether you're going to go for it or go back?
1: Is range. Do I need to go to the one to the right? I need to be aware of where my second baseman is playing and how much range he's going to have. But also the footwork. Ground ball, have to get over to first base. You're blindly running to the bag, and then all of a sudden you pivot, find the bag, get the right footwork to be able to receive that ball from the infielder. The other storyline, I think, is Prelip here with that blister injury that he had last year or last time. So let's see if that's going to hold up. Those are the storylines. And then also with Springs, the left-hander for the A's, league high, 27 home runs.
0: We've been talking about all of these video game numbers for the A's pitching staff, but they've been great. They've given up just 8 hits and 2 runs over 18 innings. Jacob Wilson leads off. He's hitless in the series. Prelip working from the stretch as always. He delivers. And Wilson DHing takes high, one ball and no strikes. Worth noting that the Athletics, for all the changes in their organization through the years, has been one constant. And he's sitting next to you, Danny. Mickey Morabito, traveling secretary. First ballot Hall of Famer on the traveling secretary Hall of Fame. Fly ball to shallow right field. Clemens is under it. He makes the catch. And on two pitches, Prelip gets out number one. Mickey has seen it all, done it all. One of the truly unique characters in the game.
1: Yeah, and he's a guy that, you know, can't wait. From the Bay Area. Doesn't make that commute too often, but on days he does. Back to the Bay Area there, but he can't wait to get to Vegas.
0: Yeah, he is a legend. Here's Nick Kurtz. Kurtz, 0 for his last 24, 15 strikeouts. He had 4 punch-outs yesterday in his return from the IL, and he swings and misses the count 0-1. I think in large part you can throw out the 0 for 24 because the first 20 of those were while he was battling with the thumb injury that eventually landed him on the injured list. Has a slightly open stance, and again, he is a devastatingly good left-handed slugger. He takes a ball.
1: And, you know, look at some numbers. He hits left-handers pretty good.
0: Yeah. He's patient. He's powerful. Again, does swing and miss a bunch, over 130 strikeouts, but he's a problem. And really one of their showpieces as they head towards Las Vegas in a couple of years is a ball high 2-1. They just haven't been able to keep their potent lineup healthy. They lost Rooker for the year. Kurtz was down, and now that he's back, Langoliers may be out for the year. A lot of talented sticks. 2-1, fouled back, and the count 2-2. Velo is there for Prelip. If you're wondering about that with the blister, he's in the upper 90s, 96, 97, and he's thrown a bunch of sliders already. That's his favorite pitch.
1: Clip the umpire right in the mask there. So Jeffers, I love that fraternity right there. As Jeffers, even though it goes by him, he knows right where that umpire is and turned around and kind of held him up a little bit. So
0: Fairchild behind the plate. Bill Miller, the crew chief, he's at first. He's retiring at the end of the year. Don't know how many more games we'll see Bill Miller. He's had a great run in this game. And I thought the youngster Dylan Wilson called a really nice game yesterday. 2 balls, 2 strikes. And the pitch is down, a slider. It's 3-2 here to Kurtz. Again, he walks a ton. He strikes out a ton. Switch hitting Heim is on deck, just underway. Sunday baseball here at Target Field. Twins looking for a series win, and that would get them to within a game of 500 into the off day with the Royals coming to town before heading on a three-city road trip. 3-2 pitch. Swung on a missed, and he struck him out. 5 at-bats, 5 strikeouts for Kurtz so far in the series, and here's Heim. Had Jeremy Zoll on, of course, for Inside Twins. He's not about to show his cards. It's still early. Those cards really yet to be completely shuffled and dealt around baseball as the trade deadline approaches after that series in Seattle. It'll happen on the off day in Kansas City as a strike called and the count is 0-1. We saw a move last night, though, the Red Sox and the Nationals. Now, the Nationals GM had been in the Red Sox org, so a lot of familiarity.

0: familiarity there in terms of making that deal off the big league roster for both clubs as a ground ball foul up the third base line and the count 0-2. Connolly, early, really good young lefty, controllable till I think 2032. He'd been on the injured list. He'll come off soon. He was really dominant against the Twins early. And left-handed pitching depth, that's a strength for the Red Sox. They needed a right-handed bat. Curtis Meade had a really good year doing that. The high-scoring Nationals, they've got ways to score runs even without him, so everybody wins. There's a foul ball off to our right, glancing off the closed windows of the press box.
1: Yeah, the Nationals are an interesting team. They've got that shortstop. Boy, he's got some home run power.
0: Abrams,
1: pretty good player right there. Washington's hanging in there, one game over 500.
0: They're young across the board. They score a bunch of runs. They're probably ahead of their schedule, if you would have anticipated where they would be. 0-2 pitch, wave three, got a piece. So Heim fouls that one off the glove of Jeffers to stay alive. And, of course, Abrams is a National because he was part of the Juan Soto trade deadline deal years ago. So the wheel just keeps on spinning. Prelip trying to finish off Heim and the A's. Pitch on the way, swung on and fouled away down the right field line. The veteran Jonah Heim staying alive. Began the year in Atlanta. Now he finds himself with the Sacramento A's, who've lost eight straight series. They're 0-9-1 in their last 10. This is a team that was in first place about 75 games into the season. Pitched down and in the count 1-2. They had a series where they hosted Seattle. Seattle swept them in West Sacramento to take over first place, and the A's have just tumbled since then. Worst record in the league since early June. The 1-2. That's wide. Changeup missed. It's 2-2 now to Heim.
1: Yeah, they've had a ton of losing streaks and losing 14 of 15 and 1.9 in a row. And there's a whole bunch of those. If you look at their schedule, they just... they can't, like, lose four and then win three.
0: 2-2 rolled towards second base. So Lewis picks it up. He waits for Jackson to get back to the bag. Alex on the receiving end. He's got his first put out as a big league first baseman. No runs, hits, or errors for Connor Prelip as he sets him down in order. And we'll see if the Twins' bats can finally come to life here as they will face Jeffrey Springs in the bottom half of the first. You can't spell triple without trip. Today's contestant in Quick Trips Around the Bases is Daniel Luke from Altoona, Minnesota. If a twin hits a triple, Daniel wins $600. Compliments of Mars Wrigley Sear Neighborhood Quick Trip for all the details. Kind of a nice move here. Veteran trainer Nick Paparest out to check with Chad Fairchild, who got rattled by that foul ball to the mask.
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0: See if anybody slides into home today when they're running the bases. Hunter Brown is on target. The Astros starter is healthy again, and he fired seven scoreless innings, gave up just two hits, struck out seven. Houston, a 4-1 win over the White Sox yesterday. The Astros, they've won five in a row. They're going for a sweep of the White Sox. It's brought to you by Target, proud partner of the Twins. And that speaks again to how weird this trade deadline is. The Astros lost six or seven in a row. They're out of it. Now they've won five in a row. The Nationals lost a bunch. Now they won a bunch. The Marlins won a ton. Now they've lost 11 in a row.
1: Oh, my gosh. Yeah, it's a
0: wild year.
1: You know, I always talk about it coming after the All-Star break. Some teams are going to kind of accelerate up. Some are going to drop. And Miami, they were playing good. They've got a good team.
0: Remember, they got swept by Cleveland, who was really limping. Cleveland left here, went to Miami. Miami was the best team in the league. They got swept by Cleveland, and they haven't recovered. But that doesn't mean they're not a day away from starting another 10-game streak. I mean, it's a goofy year. Twins need some offense. Austin Martin, Byron Buxton, Ryan Jeffers try to provide it against the veteran out of Appalachian State in beautiful Boone, North Carolina. That is Jeffrey Springs. 30th round pick of the Rangers. That round doesn't even exist anymore. Been with the Rays and the A's. And the first pitch is down and in. He's got kind of a funky delivery and a big old whirly bird windup. Kind of goes back in the rocking chair and the legs and kneecaps all over the place, Danny.
1: Yeah, that's part of his deception, but it's not working. And he kind of stumbled by the first pitch there and kind of walking around.
0: Starts in kind of a pigeon-toed stance. Now he kicks to the plate, and this ball lined into left center field, and that ball's going to be

0: off the glove of Soderstrom. Martin watches the carom into center field, and he slides into second, and it's a line drive double for Austin Martin. Soderstrom, great effort diving in from left center field, but that ball had that top spin, and it was diving for the grass. Soderstrom couldn't get it, and good aggressive base running by Martin.
1: Yeah, fastball right there. Good effort there. It was in the glove briefly, and then as it hit the grass, it peeled the glove back and then flipped it out.
0: Danny, you talked about being aggressive early. That was a good aggressive swing from Austin Martin. So Martin's at second. Here's Buck trying to get him untracked. One for his last 12. First pitch is down and in. One ball and no strikes. Commented yesterday about all of the first pitches that were breaking balls. The first pitch was a fastball to both Martin and Buckshin. Both, though, were down and in. Heater's only about 90-91. Swing and miss by Byron on a cutter at 87, and the count is 1-1. Fastball, cutter, change. Slider to the righties. Bends at the waist, holds the ball in his pitching hand. Kind of behind his back, now comes together, delivers, and this ball is looped in the air to left field. Soderstrom racing towards this one. Another slide, and this time he holds onto it to retire Byron without number one. Soderstrom lost his Kelly Green hat out in left field, has to go back and pick it up. He's had to run to his left, he's had to run to his right.
1: Yeah, you talk about Springs and the arsenal pitches he has. Chris, there's not one that's dominating. He just relies on a little bit of cutter, a little bit of a changeup. That was a changeup there that Buck hit.
0: Looks back to Martin at second. And the first pitch swinging foul ball, Jeffers, 0-1.
1: Let's see if Martin, out of the playbook of Kreidler and stealing third base, in that McNeil not really paying too much attention to him, and third baseman way back at third.
0: Twins have been aggressive on the bases in this series. There's something about the A's they feel they can run on, and I think Springs was listening to you, Danny. He wheels off and looks Martin back to the bag. Even when the Twins had just two hits in game one of this series, Austin was on three times. Trying to cash in an early run. Jeffers lines this one to left center field. That's going to drop for a base hit. Martin had to hold up. He's going to get a late stop sign from Ramon Borrego as Bolte with a bolt in from center field on one hop to home plate. So Jeffers lines one to left center field. The Twins have matched Friday night's hit total here in the first inning, and Royce Lewis will bat with runners on the corners and just one out.
1: You know, that's a situation, Chris, whereas you're the runner, Martin, at second base. You take the inventory. You look at the outfielders and find out where they're playing. So you get an idea when that ball leaves the bat. Okay, he was playing in right center, a little bit of a gap there, and that's where it ended up. And just a little conservative right there in Martin advancing over to third base.
0: He literally turned around and was watching the outfielders run. He had his back to home plate.
1: Already, before the pitch is thrown, know where they're playing.
0: Here's Royce in a big spot. A's want a double play, and the first pitch is a strike, and the count is 0-1. A's turn a ton of double plays.
1: Usually the teams that turn a lot of double plays, they got a lot of guys on base.
0: A lot of base runners. Need to get something out of this. For the Twins, just kind of changed the tone of things offensively after a couple of rough days. The pitch swung on a missed, and the count is 0-2 to Royce Lewis. Took a big cut at that one. It was a four-seamer at 92. Everything's been hit to left center. One out, runners on the corners. Twins in the home whites. Big lead from Martin at third, and a foul ball straight back. Count remains 0-2 to Royce Lewis.
1: They were showing highlights of Springs in pitch location. A lot of stuff is middle up, middle away. Nothing a lot other than the breaking ball down and in.
0: He's been up and out of the zone to Royce. They set up away, and the pitch is rolled toward short. It could be two. The flip over to second for one. The relay back to first. Royce beat it out, and that's the difference in a scoreless contest and the 1-0 lead the Twins now enjoy. Just a slow nubber. He reached for one off the plate by a good couple of ball widths. Because Royce didn't hit it very hard, he was able to leg it out as Alika Williams got the ball to Jeff McNeil in good stead.

0: head, but simply wasn't hit hard enough. RBI ground out, Twins one, A's nothing. Two outs in the inning, and now Cody Clemens will bat. So important to get something there, Danny. Had to get a run.
1: You know, and again, Royce Lewis runs a lot better than people think he does. And the swing allowed him to get a half a step out of the batter's box.
0: And he knew what was at stake. There's a throw over to first, and Royce steps back.
1: I was reading on Springs, too. He also, like, leads the league in balks. So he's got one of those funny moves there that borderline. Do I step toward first base? Do I go toward the first baseline?
0: Yeah, he throws over there, and it's almost like he's falling down the hill towards first, now to the plate. And the pitch is a strike to Clemens. It's 0-1. Even when he's coming home, Danny, his leg is going towards the first base dugout.
1: Yeah. You know, he's kind of that. He throws a little bit of cross body where he doesn't step directly toward home plate as target.
0: There goes Royce. He got a good jump. The pitch is down and away. The throw from Heim nowhere close, and Royce Lewis swipes second base. Attaboy. The count goes to 1-1, and Royce doubles the Twins' run probability here with another stolen base. He's still yet to be caught this year.
1: Yeah, Heim also has failed to throw a base runner out this year, too, behind the plate.
0: All in the scouting report, right?
1: Yes,
0: everybody
1: it is.
0: Everybody in that Twins
1: expose
0: dugout knows
1: it.
0: About
1: expose
0: it.
1: Expose
0: it. It's one thing to know it. It's another to take advantage. And Clemens loops this one into the gap in right center field. That's going to score Lewis. Cody takes the turn. He'll head to second base as that one's up against the wall. Colby Thomas picks it off the wall, and Clemens is going to third. The relay thrown out in time, and Clemens has a triple. The ball gets away and goes out of play. It's a little league home run, and the Twins lead 3-0. Cody Clemens wins Daniel Luck $600, and he gives the Twins a 3-0 lead. With that triple by Cody, Daniel Luck of Altura pockets $600, compliments of Mars Wrigley in your neighborhood Quick Trip. And when the throw bounced over Tommy White at third base and rolled out of play, Cody able to jump up, dust himself off, and stomp on home. And it's a big first inning. Twins up 3-0.
1: Again, you're a pitcher, and you're 3-9 on the year with a 6 ERA. You've got one job to do, and that's to back up the throw at third base. And Springs just late getting over there, and that's what allowed the ball to go out of play and allow Clemens to score.
0: Well, Clemens, a pretty swing. He ripped that ball to right center, and it stuck against the wall. And Colby Thomas had to go get it off the wall. Then Alika Williams will be charged with a throwing error because Springs forgot to back up. Keyshaw gets in at bat, and Keyshaw takes down and in. And it's one ball and no strikes. Danny, this is the exact type of start the Twins were looking for. Take a guy who's had a rough year and stomp on him a little bit early.
1: Yeah, and he's a left-hander. They've seen enough left-handers this year. And this Springs, nothing really, really jumps out at you.
0: Swing and miss and a breaking ball for Luke. It's 1-1.
1: Doesn't scare you by pitching inside. Doesn't throw all that hard. And again, a three-pitch mix. And that was a good changeup there, but out of the zone.
0: The 1-1 pitch, and that's taken low. What I like about how the inning has unfolded is that Royce, aggressive to the scouting report, steals it back. He's taking what's there, not playing passive, and then the aggressiveness of Clemens on the swing and the base runner. Keyshaw hits this ball high in the air to center field. Bolte is underneath it, squares his shoulders, makes the catch. And a very exciting bottom of the first is over. Three runs for the Twins on three base hits and an error. Nobody left on base. After one, Connor Prelip takes a 3-0 lead to the mound on your home for Twins baseball.
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6: Cody Clemens still breathing hard as he takes his position out in right field with that dirt-covered uniform. 3-0 Twins as Prelip delivers a strike to Tyler Soderstrom, and the count is 0-1. New day, new position, same results from Cody Clemens. What an impactful season he has had. The 0-1, that's taken just high, and the count is 1-1. 4 triples now for Cody Clemens this year. One ball and one strike. Soderstrom has hit safely in 8 in a row. And he slices one down the third baseline. It's 1-2. Clemens, with that RBI double, is now driven in 49 runs. And he is looking to become the third Twin over the 50 RBI mark, joining Josh Bell and Brooks Lee. A 1-2 pitch, just off the plate, 2-2. So an early lead for Prelip, Danny, just the way you like to draw it up, and they're looking for him to be efficient here. As you heard from Jeremy Zoll, probably around 80 pitches today. 2-2 in the air, left center field. Martin drifting back, squares up, looks up into the blue sky and makes the catch. And there's one away here in the second. Tommy White, the hitter.
7: They're going to monitor him pretty good. I think it's going to be the quality of innings, the pitches that he features, but throw the ball over the plate. Let these guys go ahead and put the ball in play. Right there, nice little fly ball out to left field. Routine.
6: You got a fresh arm out there in Cole Sands in your bullpen as well. Good to see Cole activated. Been a long grind back for him from the forearm issue. Big swing and miss by Tommy White, and the count is 0-1. One thing I've loved about how this Twin staff with Derek Sheldon handles their guys, it's never about what you can't do or your limitations. You're only doing this. You're only doing that. It's, hey, go get out and be as good and as competitive as you can be as long as you can. We'll make the decisions. Fly ball to right. Clemens makes the catch. Two away. And what that does is it leaves the players free, Danny, to just go out and compete, knowing that they're dugout and their front office has their best interest.
7: When you've got confidence from your coaching staff and your players to go out there and play, they trust you, they believe in you. And Derek's done a great job in putting guys in positions to succeed with their skill set that they have.
6: Could not agree more. Colby Thomas battling a wrist injury of late, swings violently and fouls away. It's 0-1. Played 49 games last year as a rookie, hit .225. This is his 51st game of this year. He's hitting .204 in the strikeouts, 32 of them, just 4 walks. Takes a strike outside corner. Not a real big guy, Dan. He's got a big open stance, but boy, takes a big swing.
7: A little short, compact guy, short arms, and those are the guys that you keep the ball away from, have to extend a little bit.
6: See nothing but changeups, 2 changeups away. And the 0-2. They stay out there. He doesn't bite. 1-2. Jeffers behind the plate today as he shepherds Connor Prelip through the outing. 2 quick outs in the second. The pitch swung on a missed and he struck him out. Prelip's second strikeout at a 1-2-3 top of the second. Twins lead 3-0. Looking to add on when we return on their home for Twins baseball.
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4: Alex Jackson leads off, playing first base today. Then it's Brooks Lee and Ryan Kreidler. First ever game action at first base for Jackson. Springs delivers and Jackson swings through 0-1. That's not to say he's completely unfamiliar. He takes balls there almost every day. Takes balls at third. We've seen him in the outfield. He's got a big arm out there. And has played quite a bit of outfield professionally. 0-1 pitch is on the way. And it's a little pop-up back to second base in the in-between zone. It's going to drop for a base hit. McNeil going back, Bolte coming in, and it split the difference. It's a bloop single for Alex Jackson, who continues to have the best offensive year of his career. He's at first base for Brooks Lee.
5: Watching the pitcher springs on that, he just kind of puts his hands up like, hey, I made a good pitch, just well placed.
4: Brooks Lee needs a hit. Brooks, 0 for his last 14, four of them have been one pitch at bats. Trying to get back into that line drive mode, and so much of this stretch for him has been where he's been hitting right-handed, which has been his weaker side all year. Is a pitch in? I think Heim thought.
5: He thought it was a foul ball.
4: It was off the bat. I don't think it was. A's are thinking about it. Brooks is just standing there saying, what are we doing? One ball, no strikes.
5: Well, he's looking at Derek Shelton.
4: Maybe wondering if it hit him. Brooks was not selling that. He's got a little smile on his face. He says, look, man, I know I'm 0 for my last 14, but let me hit against this guy. I'm trying to get on track here. Springs delivers, and Brooks pulls one into the left field corner. That's got some carry on it. That is a foul ball. Right at the base of the foul pole as Lee went out and flipped a changeup bottom of the zone deep into the left field corner. And nothing more than a long strike. It's 1-1, but that's much more of the swing we've been looking to rediscover for Brooks.
5: You know, a lot of guys pulling the ball. We saw Clemens pull the ball to right center. We saw Austin Martin. So the approach here, he's not going to blow it by you to where you're going to end up late with your swings. Change up right there, and Brooks just could not keep it fair.
4: Springs has already sweated all the way to the top of his Kelly Green cap, the special Hall of Fame weekend caps. You and I were watching the Hall of Famers being introduced in Cooperstown as our pregame was running. Cool moment. Brooks takes high in the count 2-1. A lot of those guys you played against, battled with and against through the years. Saw Molly, Tony O.
5: Jack Morris was.
4: Jack looked great. Joe Mauer. This one off the fist, pop-up foul, 2-2. Rod Carew got a huge ovation. He was being helped to his seat by David Ortiz, among others.
5: David, Tony Oliva, good hand that Tony got.
4: Eckersley looked great.
5: Always.
4: Chipper Jones looked like he could play today. Great moment for the game. Two balls, two strikes, big hole right side. Come on, Brooks, get out of that hole. And he takes in for a ball. Seeing it today off Springs, it's 3-2. Again, so many lefties lately that Brooks has been getting the bulk of his action right-handed. 12 of his 15 home runs have come left-handed this year.

0: Average better left-handed, but again, more reps left-handed. Tries to mirror his swing. The 3-2 swung on a foul straight back. Jackson was moving. Stays 3-2 to Lee.
1: And Jackson, a little bit of a late jump, but it's more of a stay out of a ground ball double play approach than just trying to steal.
0: Yeah, Brooks hit into two of them the other night. Lee second on the team and runs batted in, third and homers. Twins lead 3-0. The pitch swung on and popped up. Back of home, and that one reaches the seats. Brooks having a nice long at bat here against Springs. Twins picked up three in the first, double for Martin, a one-out single for Jeffers. Then Royce Lewis beat out a potential double play to get the first run across and then scored on the Clemens triple. And when Alika Williams skipped the ball off of Cody and out of play, Cody granted home plate for a 3-0 lead. Long set and a throw to first. Jackson steps back. Kurtz is one of those guys, and so many of the younger players do it, who takes the throw not on the bat. He's not even close to first base.
1: Yeah, and I still haven't figured out what's the advantage of that. Because in order to put a tag on, even though he's left-handed, he's still got to take a half a step back.
0: Three balls, two strikes, the pitch. And that's high, ball four. Jackson was moving. He can slow down. Ball four to Brooks Lee. And they're on at first and second. Nobody out for Kreidler. And here comes the interim pitching coach to chat with Jeffrey Springs, who has had nothing working in the early going today.
1: Yeah, just his body language, Chris, kind of tells me he's just, I know it's hot out there.
0: It's here we go again body language.
1: Yes. You know, he's dropped his last nine in a row. And it's like, poor me.
0: Yeah.
1: And rather than get out there and attack, if you're going to get beat going down with a fight.
0: It is a hot day and a great day to be out on the water, and you can come aboard the dock by Winnebago Industries for your next game day. 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The dock is full today. All they need is a home run ball to land out there.
1: Well, you got the right guy on the mound. Jeffrey Springs, he's giving up 27,
0: true.
1: Right?
0: Very true. See if Kreidler's aggressive early. He loves that first pitch. Infield plays back for a pair. And he's showing bunt, pulls the bunt back, and it's one ball, no strikes. Middle infield back. Kurtz was late in breaking towards home plate. And worth noting that the third baseman, White, went back to the bag at third, Danny. He is not charging that bunted ball.
1: Yeah, that'll wake up somebody in the A's dugout there to kind of maybe, hey, might be bunting here.
0: Swing and miss instead, and the count is 1-1.
1: Yeah, I just think that was on his own a little bit, seeing where they were playing back and maybe just get a bunt down. And Kreidler runs well. He could beat it out easily.
0: Or just show it to a guy who's not throwing strikes anyway.
1: Yep.
0: And kind of get a look. The hole is at shortstop. Williams sneaking in behind the lead runner, Jackson. The 1-1 is sliced away down the right field line into the second deck, and the count is a one ball and two strike count to Ryan Kreidler. I don't know how many of the Ryans stuck around that were in town for the Ryan Classic yesterday, if there's some leftover Ryans here to cheer on Kreidler and Jeffers today. But they sure hooted and hollered when he got on base. 1-2 pitch. That's down, 2-2. Top of the order, Martin on deck. Twins up 3-0. Nobody out here in the second. Two runners on. It's been a slog offensively for Minnesota, really. Aside from the 10-run outburst in Game 3 in Cleveland, runs have been hard to come by since Saturday at Wrigley Field. But crooked number early, looking to add on. 2-2. That's in. 3-2. It's an A's team as currently constructed and with what they're going through, Danny. If you can keep adding on early here, you can bury this team early in a game.
1: You know, and when you've lost as many as they have and got a pitcher on the mound, it's like, okay, here we go again.
0: Three balls, two strikes. Runners stay put, and the pitch is lined sharply to left, but right at Soderstrom. Catches it hat high off his left ear. That ball was crushed to left field. 108 off the bat of Kreidler. And, boy, he would have been better served to not hit it that hard because the velocity off the bat

0: kept it up so that Soderstrom could catch it.
1: Still a good at bat. You're going to feel good about yourself when you put your helmet away and your bat, you know, and you're going to get some pats on the back. Now he's in the dugout.
0: Saw a bunch of pitches.
1: Saw some pitches.
0: Executed his plan. Now it's Martin. He doubled off the glove of Soderstrom in his first trip, and he watches a breaking ball low, one ball, no strikes. That's that changeup away. Just nibble, nibble, nibble. And if you're the Twins, wait till he gets in the heart of the plate and then whack it. Jackson runs pretty well. He's at second. Brooks is the trail runner at first, and a foul tip off the end of the bat, 1-1 to Austin Martin.
1: He's calling the trainer out.
0: Heim or Springs?
1: Springs.
0: Well, here comes the trainer.
1: Dude, that pitch walked off the mound. Heim went to throw the ball back to him, and
0: he's holding his left hand a little funny there, all clenched up like in a fist. He covers his mouth with his glove. Springs has his hand on his left hip. Mark Kotze, a grimace beneath his now silver beard as this conversation is ongoing. I didn't see anything in his delivery. He looks like, as you would put it, like the red light is on. He looks like he's overheating almost on the mound. I mean, his hat is soaked all the way through. He's ruddy and red-faced. Not grabbing at anything, and now he's going to get a pat on the back, and he's coming out of the game. We're going to get another look at it, and it kind of came down a little funny off the mound. Remember, his first pitch was a little bit of a funny landing.
1: Yeah, I thought that the start of the game he was kind of shaking his leg out a little bit, like something's going on with his lower half.
0: You can see him kind of gritting his teeth. And so Springs, who did not have it today, well, maybe did not have it for a reason. So we're going to have a bit of an extended delay here because the A's had nobody up and warming. And they're going to have as much time as needed to get somebody going, doing what was often described by the late Ed Farmer as the hardest thing he had to do in baseball, which was warm up on the game mound. Luis Morales is going to be tasked with that. In the meantime, we're going to take a timeout. A pitching change brought to you by Upanor, GF Brand. Ken on Upanor for plumbing that performs. It's a scoreboard update with John Vitas, and it's coming up on your home for Twins baseball.
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4: 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We got a little bit of time here as the A's reliever gets all the time he needs to warm up. So we're going to check in on two games, one that's final already and one that is in the middle innings. The Guardians and Rays were peacocking at Tropicana Field early this morning. It was a pitcher's duel decided by this play.
5: See what Mullins does, infield all the way in, the first one. He squares and bunts it off to the first base side. Manzardo has it, bobbles, and can't make a play. Everybody's safe, and the Rays take a 1-0 lead.
4: Most Rays thing of all time, a bunt RBI single accounts for the only run of the ball game. Drew Rasmussen with another outstanding outing, 7 scoreless innings, 1 hit, and 9 strikeouts to shut down the Guardians, whose bats were silenced all weekend long. Brian Baker, save number 28. Rays complete the sweep of the Guardians. They've won 6 out of 7 games, and that certainly helps the Twins as they enter the day 2 games behind Cleveland for the final wild card spot in the American League. More AL Central action. They're in progress in the 4th inning at Comerica Park, and it's the Royals who have jumped out in front.
6: The payoff pitch. Fastball sliced in the air down the right field line, back toward the corner. Carpenter turns around. It's into the hedges. A home run. A leadoff shot for Lane Thomas. He goes the opposite way into the shrubs just above the yellow line in right field. 1-0 Royals, one batter into the game.
4: Second run scored on a fielding error in that same inning. Luke Maley, an RBI double.

0: Well, in the fourth added on, Royals have scored three against Framber Valdez, who came into the day with a 2.45 ERA and eight career starts against the Royals. Kansas City has his number so far. 3-0 Royals in the fourth. Guys, how's the warm-up going up there?
1: It's going pretty well. Luis Morales was recalled Friday. He's a big, strong-armed Cuban. He debuted last year and pitched pretty well. He made nine starts, pitched to a 3.14 ERA. Was part of the opening day roster for the A's. He made a couple of starts early, but it did not go well. He is 0-2, and the ERA reads like a historical date, 14.46. In 9 1/3 innings, 5 homers and a dozen walks, and that's why he's been up and down three or four times.
2: And went down 6 starts with the AAA club there with a 7.18 ERA. And I know Vegas is kind of a hitter-friendly ballpark, but still.
1: Numbers have not been there, and he throws one to the backstop. It's not like Jeffrey Springs was lights out either. We hope he's okay, and we'll look for an update there. But maybe the most interesting thing is what was going on in John's update. Manzardo, we saw, have a horrible series defensively against the Twins. He couldn't handle the Mullins bunt, so the Rays a 1-0 win. And you know, Cleveland's got a little quiet, and now the Twins, you know, they only trail by a game and a half behind Cleveland, as Cleveland is on a multi-city road trip, and the Twins again are trying to take advantage, and the Royals helping out in Detroit. We'll see the Royals here on Tuesday. So Minnesota hoping to do their part, and I think the best recipe for that, Dan, you've got a 3-0 lead.
3: Yep.
1: You're in the bullpen. Add on. Just be merciless early and add on.
2: And then you've got a pitcher in Prelib that kind of commands the strike zone, and he take a little pressure off him. But again, the A's, you have trouble just playing catch right now. Jonah Heim came, he throw the ball back to the pitcher. The pitcher's throwing two back to the backstop.
1: You've got Tommy White at third. He's just kind of standing there like that kid in Little League who hadn't seen a ball all season, you know, kicking the dirt around.
2: Games like this, when you've got a pitcher that's going to leave early, and it just takes your offense. There's a long, long time out defensively, and you know, you get a ball one, ball two. You're just
1: And defensively, you see it sometimes where it's almost like you get lulled to sleep out there, and then when it's go time, you're maybe not ready.
2: Not ready.
1: Well, let's see if Martin can keep the pressure on. This is a spot where the Twins have loved running right away, but with Jackson Lee, the runner, not sure that's the combination they'll go with. Jackson's at second, Lee's at first. It's a 1-1 count to Martin. Big closed-off right-hander delivers, and he misses wide, and the count is 2-1. And 12. I don't need the iPad to know that the scatter report on him is he doesn't throw a lot of strikes.
2: Yeah, you would just say 9 1/3 innings, he's walked 12.
1: Got a kind of a long arm stroke from the right side. And breaking ball swung on a miss. Good sweeper there, 2-2. But Danny, he starts closed off. He's got the broad shoulders, great frame, long arms. And then that arm just seems to be moving forever. Kind of falls off to the first base side.
2: You know, he's a guy that you fall into that category.

0: side.
1: Two balls, two strikes. And the pitch is down and away, so they set up inside. He did throw the slider, and he missed badly with it.
0: Yeah, see, so that's what I mean by repeating it. The first one was presentable, and then that one right there, easy for Martin to lay off of that pitch.
1: Three balls and two strikes, two on, one out. Twins up 3-0. The pitch delivered, and it bounces, and that's ball four. And now the bases are loaded for Byron Buxton here. And you have no idea what you're going to get as a hitter from Luis Morales. You can't go up there looking for a pitch or looking for a specific location because he's all over the place.
0: Well, I'd get small in the batter's box and just kind of try to shrink that strike zone up a little bit. But
1: see if Buck can do some damage. One for his last 13. Yeah, this might be a pitch clock violation, or was it just a timeout? Just want to make sure that everybody's making the proper eye contact. Byron leads the team in runs with 57. 25 homers leads the way. He's driven in 45. And the first pitch swung through. That's the good sweeper, 0-1. So the softer slide of the sweeper is the one pitch he's commanded.
0: Well, he's only thrown, what, five
1: two
0: pitches?
1: Yeah, two of the five. A's are played back. Williams McGill hoping for a double play ball. Mm. Ball in the dirt, and boy, Jonah Heim is going to get beat up today. We mentioned Langoliers placed on the injured list, so Heim's catching back-to-back games, day game after a night game, a hot, sticky afternoon. They did call up Brian Severn from AAA Las Vegas, but not sure when he got in. White Twins jersey at every corner, one out. And this pitch lined right to short, gloved, and a throw over to second, double play. Wow! A stinging line drive to the shortstop, Williams. He caught it in self-defense. He flipped back to second to double off Brooks, and it's going to be a double play, but the Twins aren't giving in. They're going to challenge this play at second base.
2: Minnesota's challenging the out call at second base.
1: Williams awkwardly fell as he caught that liner, Danny, and it wasn't like he had a lot on the flip to second base.
0: Yeah, he tried to, and he had a long way to backhand flip that.
1: Yeah, Brooks is back. This is going to get overturned. It will not be a double play. Good challenge.
2: After review, the call on the field is overturned. The runner is safe. Minnesota will retain their challenge.
1: Give Joey Casey some bonus points for the alacrity with which they overturned that call. And the Twins have another chance to add to their 3-0 lead. Ryan Jeffers will bat against Luis Morales. Morales came on, inherited a 1-1 count to Martin, walked him, gave up a blistering liner off the bat of Buxton, but right at the shortstop. And now here's Ryan with the bases loaded. And we've got, I think, a balk. Yep, there's a balk. Everybody's going to get a run. Everybody moves up 90 feet. Kotze's out. He doesn't like the call. Heim had his palms to the sky behind home plate right when he heard Chad Fairchild call balk. And the Twins now lead 4-0 as the young Cuban balks with the bases loaded. Was that a matter of not declaring windup versus stretch?
0: Yeah, you know, and you have to do that. But he got on the mound, and it did look like he went from the windup, and then...
1: Yeah, and then he started...
0: And Kotze got thrown.
1: Yeah, Kotze is heading to the plane early. And that's exactly what the balk was. We saw that balk called against the Twins on the road trip.
0: Yeah, but Chris, I can say, hey, I'm going from the windup.
1: Yes, but you have to declare it.
0: Okay, but I can say I'm going to go from the stretch.
1: Yes.
0: And if I don't declare it, then therefore it's a balk.
1: Yeah, and it's only certain pitchers, because so many pitchers, and Morales is one of them, whose setup on the rubber looks very similar. I call it Kyle Gibson was like this, David Price was like this. Their setup, windup, or stretch is very, very similar. And so you have to declare with the runner at third, because otherwise he looks like he's in the stretch and then he rocks back into the windup and you break from the bag. That's considered deception. So Kotze, I think, well, it's not Kotze, it's the interim pitching coach, I think, who's been ejected. He's trying to figure out if it's him or is it Kotze.

0: saying Kotze.
1: No, it wasn't Kotze.
0: I think he's the pitching coach, the interim pitching coach, but he's still in there. Second and third, Twins get a run. They lead 4-0, and the first pitch to Jeffers is a strike, and the count is 0-1. It's an odd call, and again, it came about when players started to blur the line between what it looked like to be in the stretch and what it looked like to be in the windup. Pitch is down, and the count is 2-1, or pardon me, 1-1. Did not have the problem during the Buxton at bat, so he must have declared it at that point in time. And the 1-1 swung through, and the count is 1-2. That's a sweeper again. Twins will take it, 4-0 in favor of Minnesota. Bottom of the second, been a long half inning. Injury delay, a balk, and this ball lined into right field, and that's a base hit. Brooks Lee is going to score. They'll send Austin Martin to throw from right field way up the line. It's a two-run back of the field single for Ryan Jeffers. It's a 6-0 Minnesota Twins lead, and that's how you keep your foot on the gas. Well done.
1: Two strikes. Usually, what's the phrase? Take two, go to right.
0: Take two and go to right,
1: yeah,
0: Danny.
1: There he went right there. And a piece of hitting right there. That looked like a little cutter.
0: Boy, and the way he spreads out, he's built to use the backside of the field with two strikes. Here's Royce. Big swing and miss, 0-1. Yeah, well, that's been a process for Ryan over a couple of years. He spread out, lost some power, then figured out how to get into the power by still staying spread out. And he's having his best offensive year ever. Pitch misses in and pushes Royce off the plate, 1-1. Twins up now 6-0 here in the second. This is the type of day they needed. Royce seeing if he can get into one from Morales. Pitch swung on and popped up. Back to second base, Jeff McNeil at second, waving everybody off. He looks up and he makes the catch, and the inning is over. But a couple more two-out runs. Twins up 6-0. We've played two. We'll check in with Mr. Vitas on your home for Twins baseball.
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7: 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Toyota, let's go places. Our twin storyline was focused on Luke Keyshaw's transition to the outfield. And while Byron Buxton has given Keyshaw some advice on playing center, Buxton says that most of their chatter is not focused on the games.
8: We rarely, honestly, talk about center. It's more so stuff off the field, like what we do off the field, what you're doing this offseason, where you're spending the offseason. I think that's also what makes this team a little bit more unique, is like you can separate baseball a little bit, even though you're at the baseball field, and talk about your lifestyle, talk about your family, talk about things away from the game that, you know, sometimes baseball get in the way of that.
7: Got great relationships down in that Twins clubhouse, a level of chemistry that they'll try and maintain with some potential trades on the horizon, Chris.
0: Yeah, that was a topic with Jeremy Zoll today about kind of understanding what that ecosystem looks like and making sure not to disrupt a good thing. And that's a tough needle to thread. Alika Williams, Jeff McNeil, Henry Bolte for the A's. It's all Twins 6-0. Prelip, 6-up, 6-down. Long wait in the dugout on that half inning. He misses wide, 1-ball, no strike. Sometimes that can get a guy out of his rhythm. Prelip seems largely unaffected by most factors.

0: Foul ball peeled straight back. It's 1-1. Connor just has a way about him in general. He doesn't seem too bothered by the outside noise. Never overwhelmed. The 1-1 shot fouled on the right field line by Alika Williams, the former Sun Devil. It's 1-2. Ball and two strikes to the number 7 hitter. And in his 43rd game, his best season was 46 games for Sheltie's Pirates a couple of years ago as he takes a ball 2-2. Bats from the right side. Went to the same high school as Alex Jackson. It was a big swing and miss, and Alika Williams is down on strikes. That's the third strikeout for Prelip. He was drafted out of Rancho Bernardo High School in 2017. That's a school that's produced a ton of big leaguers. I want to say Eric Chavez played there, former A.
1: Former A's.
0: Yeah, really good third baseman for a lot of years. Clement, the catcher. Or is it Munson? I think Munson. Popped up left field by Jeff McNeil. Shallow left, and Austin Martin's under it. And the A's free swinging here in the third. Two quick outs. Bolte will be the batter. 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
1: See, there's the bat I was referencing. You know, you play defense and you get a chance to hit, and you don't grind it out. Yeah, you're down 6-0. They haven't got a hit yet.
0: But it's your at bat. There's a ground ball and one pitch to second base. Lewis has it. He'll throw to Jackson at first. Bolte, we hardly knew you, and it's a really quick inning. No problem with that long delay offensively for Connor Prelip. He's 9 up and 9 down. We've played 2.5. All Twins, 6-0 on your home for Twins baseball.
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3: Cody Clements smokes the first pitch of the inning to right field. It'll be caught by Colby Thomas streaking into the gap in right. Good contact for Clemens near the spot. He tripled earlier in the ballgame. But it's a one-pitch out, and now Keyshaw will bat. Bottom of the third, 6-0 Twins. Have to apologize to all my Rancho Bernardo High School fans because I had the schools flipped for Chavez and Munson. They were at Mount Carmel High School in San Diego. Rancho Bernardo had Jackson, Alika Williams, Cole Hamels, Trevor Williams, Hank Blaylock was part of that program, so another powerhouse San Diego program as a strike called 0-1. A lot of good high schools down there playing baseball. Players everywhere. 0-1 pitch. That's down and away. One ball, one strike. Keyshaw's first look at the lanky righty Luis Morales coming on after Springs was forced to retire in the second due to an injury. Have not received an update on that. 1-1 down and away. 2-1. The aforementioned Alex Jackson is on deck. Singled and scored in the second. It was a three-run first, a three-run second. Two-one for Luke. Fastball strike in the count. 2-2. The heater there is at 99. He's got a little tail on it. Looks good.
4: Yeah, I don't know why he's messing around with the other stuff. He can't throw it too often for a strike.
3: 2-2. That's low, off speed, 3-2. At a certain point, you'd wonder if they'd be like, you know what, just try it in the zone and see how it plays.
4: You know, but you got a young player here, and you've got a veteran in high behind the plate. Just put number one down and see how far that goes.
3: 3-2. Ground ball rolled towards shortstop. Picked up by Alika Williams, dropped by Alika Williams, and Luke Keyshaw's aboard. Well, it's Jacob Wilson who has the long errorless streak at shortstop, not Alika Williams, and that's an E6. And again, we talk about players who end up standing flat-footed a little bit. Maybe they're not ready. That's a fairly routine ground ball, and it just ate up Alika Williams, who's known for his glove. And he's almost laughing in disbelief out there. Keyshaw's aboard. Here's Jackson. So Jackson takes a strike. Jackson graduated Rancho Bernardo in 2014, Alika Williams in 2017, so imagine Alex was kind of the big man on campus there as a senior, and Alika was, a freshman, sophomore? Now they're both in the same big league game. 0-1. Swung on a fouled straight back, and Brooks catches it as it bounces off the net. Flips it back to the bat boy. No balls and two strikes to Alex Jackson. One out, one on. It was Twins Day here at the ballpark, so sets of Twins were walking the warning track. As the 0-2 misses in, I know Adam Hansen, longtime bat boy, that's what made me think of it, was going to be here with his Twins. Surprised Taylor Rogers didn't try to get out there and walk a lap. Where were the Vitas boys? 1-2 breaking ball fouled right back towards us, but a little low down below. And the count stays at 1-2. Good first step, Danny. Just didn't have quite enough loft.
4: No.
3: No effort from Julie Vavrushka down there, by the way. Did not flinch. It was right behind her. Ball and two strikes to Alex Jackson. Trying to square one up here. Morales delivers. Swung on and fouled away down the right field line. Let's take 10 seconds for station ID on your home for Twins baseball.
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3: Ball and two strikes, and Alex can't check his swing, and he's out on strikes. He smashes his mint-colored batting glove against the handle. First strikeout for a Twin today. And it'll be up to Brooks Lee. Gets to bat left-handed now. Again, he's fighting at 0-for-14. A long at bat in the second and worked a walk.

0: Walks are up this year for Brooks. He's looking to get back in the hit column. Here's the pitch. And he swings and misses at that sweeper, and the count is 0-1.
1: Yeah, bottom of the third, up 6-0. The A's don't have a hit on the board. Keyshaw runs well. You've got a right-hander that... do you put the running game to bed?
0: I don't think so. I don't think six is enough in this day and age. It's a pitch down and in. It's 1-1.
1: You don't think you got to look at the opponent and, you know, if it's a high-powered offensive team that
0: you're
1: has a chance, but, yeah, then you...
0: Walk and a swing, and suddenly it's a two-run game. I don't know. I'm looking to pile on. Throw over to first. And also, it's something you've always told me, if that's your game, that's how you play.
1: Right.
0: This is a chance maybe to learn something about what you can and can't do, test your limits.
1: That's in his toolbox. And don't forget, we talked about Jonah Heim behind the plate hasn't thrown a base runner out yet this year.
0: The 1-1. Brooks taps this one towards first base. He was frustrated there. Kurtz grabs it, steps on the bag, and the Twins scoreless in the third. No runs, no hits, an error, and one man left on base. We've played three. All Twins 6-0 on your home for Twins baseball.
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1: Well, thank you, Chris. Good afternoon, everybody. First pitch swinging, Jacob Wilson, DH today. Fouls it down the right field line. Wilson with seven home runs. He's hit three since the All-Star break. And in this series here, he's 0 for 9. He's now 0 for his last 11. And that one way outside. Jeffers had to reach across, snag that. One ball, one strike. Six runs, five hits for the Twins. No runs and no hits for the A's. They've committed two errors already. Three in the first, three in the second. Fly ball, center field. Keyshaw back a few steps, squares up, puts that one away. And again, Wilson continues to hit the ball in the air. One out. And here's Nick Kurtz. Off the IL, started the ball game yesterday. He went 0 for 4, 4 strikeouts. Has one strikeout here today. And now 0 for his last 25. Star player in Nick Kurtz. Takes a bender in there for a strike.
0: Talking on the road about how we need more good nicknames in the game. He is known as Big Amish. And he does the butter churning motion when he's on base, and that is a good nickname.
1: Mm-hmm. Watches this one down at a low, one ball, one strike. You surround him with some good players. The A's are going to – that's the guy you build your team around.
0: Yeah, I think so.

0: I think that's the guy whose face will be all over the sphere in Las Vegas in a couple of years when they move in.
1: Fouled off left side.
0: And still so young. I mean, he played, what, 30 games in the minor leagues?
1: Yeah.
0: Out of Wake Forest?
1: Just a good-looking player. Rookie of the year last year. And watches this one go outside and low. Two balls, two strikes.
0: Yeah, think of that trajectory. Only 30 minor league games, and then rookie of the year to voted in to start the All-Star game.
1: Yeah.
0: In the next year. And deserved it on both counts.
1: And he hasn't even touched the ceiling yet. Laid off a pitch outside, full count. Rare 3-2 count by Connor Prelip.
0: You know, he hasn't, and none of his teammates have had the benefit of some of the comforts of home that you get in most big league home clubhouses yet.
1: And 3-2. And he walks him. And he does that well. One out walk.
0: And Danny, I'm not even talking about just kind of the food and the air conditioning and the how nice the couches are. I'm talking about the tools that make you better, the ability to be in the cage in the tunnel during the game before a pinch hit. They don't have any of that.
1: No.
0: It's all down the left field corner.
1: Yeah, and you talked about, what, did he play 25 games in the minor leagues? He played all last year in a minor league ballpark. At the big league level, but it was still a minor league ballpark. Here's Jonah Heim to bat, takes it low down and in ball one.
0: Getting an update on Spring's hip discomfort, Danny. So that tracks with what you saw on that first delivery.
1: Jonah takes this one down and in, back-to-back breaking balls. And off-speed pitch down and in, and Cederstrom is due up next. One-out walk here in the top of the fourth. And delivers cutter inside. That missed. A little sinker piece. And now three balls and no strikes. Infield, outfield, pretty much straight up. Martin bunched in left center. And there's a pitch on the corner for a strike, 3-1. Most of the crowd here tucked underneath into the shade areas. Hot, steamy afternoon. Fouled off to our right.
0: There is one lone fan in a pink shirt in section 330, back row of the upper deck in left center field.
1: Mm. It's a Sunday.
0: That
1: they're tanning up there.
0: That they're working on the bronze.
1: Probably a little bit of a breeze here. 3-2 hit down the right field line. And Jonah stays alive. Jonah started with the Atlanta Braves, and since he's come over here, and with Langoliers on the IL right now, he's going to probably get the majority of the duty behind the plate. Fouled off again down the right field line. Does have 9 RBIs over his last 14 ball games, and also 8 home runs, 24 ribbies in a 36-game span. And again, plays at a homer-friendly ballpark in Sacramento. Ground ball, weakly hit third base. Lee's going to go to second. Lewis back to first and in time as Jackson had to kind of stretch down the right field line and pick it out of the dirt. Innovative Office Solutions double play. Nicely turned by the Minnesota Twins. And 6-0 Minnesota here on your home for Twins baseball.
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5: Hey, it'll be Ryan Kreidler leading off for your Twins here. Number nine hitter flew out to left field, hit a line drive to left fielder for out number one. And a pitch is taken. A little breaking ball for a strike to Kreidler. Ryan now one for his last 21. Hit the ball hard several times. Nothing to show for it. And a swing and a miss on a breaking ball. Jeffrey Springs, an inning and a third. And he gives up five runs. And a pitch. Line down the left field line. That's a base hit. Kreidler can run well. Soderstrom over to cut it off. Kreidler's going to try for two. And it's bobbled out into left field and allows him with a stand-up double. So the Twins... leadoff double to start the bottom of the fourth inning. We were talking about players that can play in warm weather or not. Took an 0-2 pitch right there. And Kreidler, I think there was a play on him at second base. It was Soderstrom. He can pick it up and make the play. He's got a good arm. Top of the order, Martin bat. Reached twice, double and a walk, and has scored twice. Swings and fouls the first pitch back, strike one.
6: Paying no attention to Kreidler. He's already stolen third twice in the series. And McNeil just kind of gazing at him at second, kind of half-heartedly stepping in.
5: Yeah, the kind of rule is you don't want to make the first or the third out at third. You're already in scoring position as Martin fouls this off to the right side, trying to go the other way, move him over.
6: But it does give him, Danny, such a huge secondary lead.
5: Yes.
6: You bloop a little ball in the right field, you got a great head start.
5: That's kind of the, you know, you're already in scoring position, so you don't want to be thrown out at third to make the first out. Making the second out is kind of, you've got to be almost 90% right. As Martin in the hole 0-2, Kreidler creeps off. Ball in the dirt, blocked by Jonah Heim. Boy, he's getting beat up here today with a lot of pitches in the dirt. He just drops down to a knee and just takes it in the chest.
6: Caught all nine last night, too.
5: Martin bats with a count of one ball, two strikes. Nobody out. Runner at second. 6-0 Minnesota. And a righty delivers way outside. Martin in the box, ready to hit. Timeout called by Austin Martin as the pitcher was getting ready. Morales ready to throw the ball. Morales going to give the A's hopefully some length. Hit in the air, shallow left. Cedarstrom started back and now coming in. Shortstop out. It's going to be the shortstop making the catch. Boy, Williams ran a long way, and that ball left the bat of Martin. Soderstrom, he broke back initially.
6: That was the changeup swing. It was a giant swing, but he got it off the end of the bat, so he didn't hit it very hard.
5: And here's Byron Buxton, gets a nice hand.
6: Hit the ball hard on a line to shortstop last time up. You can see the timing. It's starting to click back into place.
5: And a pitch swung on and missed. Good slider at 85 right there. And here's what intrigues probably a pitching coach for the A's, in that you're watching Luis Morales execute a pitch like that. That's big league stuff right there.
6: And you pair that with the ability to throw 99 with movement, which so few people have, and that looks like

0: combination that should work.
1: But what degrades it is the lack of command, the inability to repeat that pitch. See, there's one right there that's down and in the dirt.
0: Almost gets really long with the arm stroke, kind of like Iron Mike's it, like almost flinging it over the top. But you can see there's raw material to work with here.
1: Kreidler getting a little bit bigger lead at second base and dances off, and there he goes. Ball is thrown down to third, and it's going to go out into left field. And Kreidler will score the seventh run. 7-0 Minnesota. Jonah Heim hasn't thrown anybody out all this year, and he's going to be charged with an error. It'll be a stolen base, and you can sniff that out. That's the way Kreidler was creeping off there.
0: Now, we talked about it as a possibility with Martin at the plate, and then with one out, it became more of a probability because they're just giving him a massive lead.
1: And there it is. You don't try it with nobody out. As Buck fouls this one off, stays alive. But with one out and Martin not getting him over to third base, okay, I'm gonna pick my teammate up, and I'm gonna take off and get third base. And he had seen enough of Morales' move on the mound to where he could get the timing down, and he got like three big steps. And a swing and a miss. Puck goes down. Buxton goes down swinging.
0: Well, the other thing, Danny, with that bag is it was really a very little risk because of what he knew. He had the intel. He knew he had a good chance to get it. And the other thing that was in the back of his mind is put some pressure on this A's team, and they have shown a tendency to crack.
1: Yeah, and with a right-handed hitter, that catcher's got to come up and clear himself as this pitch misses way outside, ball one.
0: We talk about how Heim's been getting beat up back there. He hasn't thrown out a guy all year. It's hot. He's got a guy in his way. It all added up.
1: And as a hitter, you stand up taller. You're not going to give him a lane as Jeffers takes it on the corner for a strike. You want him to have to either step out in front of home plate and throw or step behind the hitter. And that's what Jonah did. He stepped behind him, and by then, missed outside. But we're seeing more and more of Kreidler in running the bases the way he does. And coming in here, he had just had one stolen base. And that stolen base was a third base. Count of 2-1. Nubbed off the end of the bat, foul.
0: Yeah, stolen bases that matter as opposed to just, you know, padding your numbers. That's what is a differentiator for me, and that's a stolen base that leads directly to a run based on being a smart baseball player and opportunistic.
1: And we talk about it all the time, you know, when you're having trouble manufacturing runs, put the pressure on them. Make them have to make the play, and we've seen now they have three errors on the board. And foul, emergency swing there by Jeffers. Twins going to win this series here, up 7-0. The A's started off a little three-game series in Arizona. They won one of the three. That one's lifted in the air on a breaking ball, and that's going to reach the seats.
0: Athletics will go home.
1: They get the red-hot Boston Red Sox.
0: And then the Tigers. And they're going to be facing a Tigers team in what will be the weekend leading into that trade deadline. You're going to get a Scooble appearance probably, Willie, won't he?
1: He's going to get one more start.
0: Yep.
1: I can't imagine that, you know, the limited amount of games. It was Jeffers' check swing. They're going to appeal. He said he did not. What do we got, about 7 more games? 8 more games before the trade deadline?
0: Yeah, it's a week from today.
1: So am I going to wait the 8 games to find out if I'm in or I'm out?
0: That's Jay-Z telling us on Inside Twins, it often goes to the last day.
1: Strike 3 as Jeffers looks at it on the outside corner. Twins pick up a run on a double error. And nobody left on. 4 in the books. New score. It's the Twins 7. And the A's, nothing on your home for Twins baseball.
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2: 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AL East matchup, Blue Jays at Fenway to take on the Red Sox. Red Sox, of course, trading away Connelly early for Curtis Meade late last night. Maybe it's because they had another lefty, Ranger Suarez, coming back from injury today. He threw four scoreless innings with six strikeouts, and the Red Sox scored one in the third and tacked on in the fourth.
3: 1-0. Durant swings and lines it into right center field, a base hit. Contreras scores from third. Durbin's on his heels without a throw. Jaren Duran delivers. 3-0 Red Sox in the fourth.
2: And they just scored two more runs. It's now 5-0 Red Sox in the seventh, fellas.
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5: Felt like you were looking at me when you said that.
4: No, just looking around the room. A little bit of a delay here as this inning's going to start. The A's here, last World Series they won 1989. That was known as the Battle of the Bay with the Giants. Was that the earthquake?
5: Yes.
4: And there was a delay
5: in the series because the earthquake, you know, the bridge went down.
4: Yes. Overpasses went down. Family was at that game. They had a pitch taken in there to Soderstrom, strike one.
5: Your family was at that game.
4: Yes. And they happened to be just, you know, the overhang of the upper deck. They were just like two rows out in front. And they could just see the light stand or something was going on. Check swing and didn't go around. One ball, one strike.
5: And then they had to get home. That's what people forget. You had to get everybody home.
4: Yes.
5: And the traffic lights weren't working and the freeways were messed up. Lights were out. There were no lights. The street lights were all out.
4: And missed down and away. Prelip now two balls and one strike here in the top half of the fifth inning. The A's do not have a hit. Lone base runner was a walk to Nick Kurtz. And that was a race on a double play by off the bat of Heim. Prelip delivers. Check swing. Didn't go around. Pitch was down and away, 3-1.
5: Yeah, when that quake hit, my wife was at fencing practice at the old Stanford gym, and they were told to take cover under a big, heavy table. And all of the birdies that had been hit up into the roof over 100 years came down.
4: A line drive, base hit into right field. There's the A's first hit. Solid knock.
5: So it's rain.
4: All the birdies that
5: for years and years, all the shuttlecocks came out of the ceiling. And then it was the room where they practiced CPR. Mm. So her memory of it is just looking and seeing all the little dummies that you do the CPR on just quivering and shaking on the floor. And then as you... Your family had to deal with trying to figure out how to get home.
4: Took about 6 hours just to get out of the ballpark parking.
5: Yeah. Well, and a candlestick, hard anyway.
4: Yeah, it's usually a couple lanes in, a couple lanes out as White takes a pitch on the corner for a strike.
5: I think of that famous picture of our friend Terry Steinbach.
4: Yes.
5: With the A's holding his wife. She was in a fancy dress, and he was lifting her down from the stands.
4: No balls and a strike. Takes this one down and in. 1-1, nobody out, runner on, first base hit for the A's. Prelip, 57 pitches, good shape. And a swing and a miss, boy. Poor Hack right there on a breaking ball. And now 1-2, White flew out to right field, is only at bat now, 1 for 7.

0: in this series. He's playing in his eighth game. And a swing and a miss, grabs some bench. Strikeout number four. And that'll get Colby Thomas to the plate. Colby Thomas, a lot of these A's offense struggling here. He's just 7 for his last 52. In the last 25 ball games, struck out in his only at bat. Misses inside, ball one.
1: Well, you take a team that can hit but can't pitch, and then when the hitting takes a breather for a little while, that's how you have the worst record in baseball for a month.
0: Well, they've had a poor month of June, I'll tell you that, or July. Ground ball could be two. Ground ball, Kreidler to Lewis, back to first in time for the double play. 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Nice job. Does give up a hit. Nobody left on, going to the bottom of the fifth inning. All Twins, 7-0 on your home for Twins baseball. 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
0: Hey, here come the Twins, up 7-0 here in the bottom of the fifth inning. As Royce Lewis takes the first pitch from Luis Morales, it's on the outside corner, strike one. Morales came on in the second inning. Jeffrey Springs left, had a hip injury, and a slider missed outside. One ball, one strike. Both bullpens quiet right now. And that catches the outside corner. And now Lewis in the hole. One ball, two strikes, reached on a fielder's choice, picked up an RBI in that ground out. And then popped up to the second baseman, is only at bat. Way outside, two balls, two strikes. Cody Clemens due up next, and then Luke Keyshaw. Twins with six hits, got three in the first, three in the second. Added one in the fourth. Ground ball to shortstop. He's caught an error before, and now across the diamond retires Royce Lewis, out number one on a ground out. And that'll get Cody Clemens, gets a nice hand. Cody, double RBI. His first time up. Matter of fact, hit a triple and won some money for our contestant.
1: Daniel Luke of Altura, $600 richer.
0: Curve drops in there for a strike to Clemens.
1: The way he lined out to right in his second at bat, Danny, mm-hmm. He is...
0: getting locked in.
1: Yeah, he's ready to lift one up onto the dock, mm-hmm. I think.
0: Came in here 0 for his last five. That's nothing for him. There's a ground ball, second base, backhand stop by McNeil, bobbles it. That'll be an error. Should be the fourth error

0: issued again. A's having a tough time catching the ball. A veteran player in McNeil. Did he give him a base hit on that?
1: I didn't give him a base hit, but he was awarded a base hit.
0: Wow. Give up. Well, Cody needs it. And a pitch on the corner for Keyshaw. Keyshaw's going to challenge this.
2: Batter is challenging.
1: Yeah, that was about a foot outside, so I think that was a pretty good challenge.
0: You're way outside.
2: Pitches the ball, Minnesota has two remaining.
0: You know, one thing I've noticed on this ABS, the challenge here, and when the umpire's right-handed hitter, they're tucked in between the catcher and the hitter. And more times than not, when it's a left-handed hitter, they tuck in the other side. They all seem to have trouble with that pitch away. And a swing and a miss, good cut there by Luke.
1: No, it makes sense.
0: Because of the eyesight line. Yeah. They can't. They're more or less not even over the inside corner of the plate.
1: And then all that late movement, too.
0: Yes.
1: So you can see it as a strike the same way a hitter does, and then, boom, it's off the plate.
0: Breaking ball drops in there.
1: Also, Danny, there's an age-old tradition. If it's a 7-0 game on a 100-degree day, maybe that zone gets a little bigger. But one thing I like about the Twins, not going to give away in a bat, right? You're not going to take that strike away from me here. This still matters.
0: One out, 1-2 count. And there is strike three. Boy, he took it right down the heart of the plate. Strikeout number four for Morales. And that'll get Alex Jackson to the plate. Jackson getting his first pro start at first base here this afternoon. Minor leagues, big leagues. Had a base hit his first time up. Struck out swinging his last time up. And we're still waiting to see him get a ground ball over there at first base.
1: Right, got one from Royce Lewis on the double play.
0: Yep. Nubbed off the end of the bat, strike one.
1: And he did a nice job. He stretched out, and he mastered the art of not only keeping the ball in front of him, but also keeping his foot on the base.
0: And again, another Twins player, Jackson, a catcher, plays some outfield, drafted as an outfielder, and a swing and a miss on an off-speed pitch. And now adding some more value to him and the team by being able to go over there and play some first base.
1: And he's out of options, and the Twins would lose him if they tried to put him through waivers. So when Jeffers came back, they kept him because, A, he's versatile. B, Ryan with a hand injury, you're not going to ride him and wear him down off the IL.
0: And Caratini needs playing time, too. Missed outside with a heater.
1: But also the possibility at the deadline is Jeffers is going to be a coveted guy around the league. If, in fact, he ends up moving, then you keep your battalion of catchers that were so successful for you while RJ was on the injured list.
0: Ahead 1-2, Jackson, and he strikes out looking right there on a fastball away, so they get a base hit. Strand him at first base. 5 in the books, and it's Minnesota Twins 7, and he's nothing on your home for Twins baseball.
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2: A's leadoff here in the top half of the sixth inning. It'll be Williams, their shortstop. He struck out swinging his first time up. Prelip back out there, and he's on a pitch count. He's at 62 right now, and the number kind of floating around is maybe 80 pitches for the lefty. And missed up and away. Two balls, no strikes.
3: I think they'd love six innings.
2: Yeah.
3: He's faced the minimum. There is a little activity. I think that's Cole Sands up in the bullpen for the Twins. Hasn't pitched in.
2: Good game for him to come into.
3: Perfect way to ease back.
2: You know. But finish strong here. Ground ball. Backhand stop by Lewis. Nice play. Strong throw to retire Williams. Out number one. Hit hard. That's how you play second base right there.
3: Think about this lineup and then go back to spring training. Right? You know, your shortstop's playing third. Your utility guy's in a battle to make the team. He's your starting shortstop.
4: Yeah, your second baseman was third base.
3: Yeah, your third baseman's playing second. Your second baseman's playing center. Your
4: My first baseman's on right field, yeah.
3: Yeah. It's all over.
2: Ground ball, that's going to sneak through for a base hit off the bat of McNeil. One out knocks, just their second hit here this afternoon. Hey, this series versus the A's always brought to you by Salvation Army. 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Here's the number nine hitter, Bolte. Good player. Young. Takes it in there for a strike. Just hit 151. In the month of July, he is 1-for-6 in this series. And a swing and a miss.
3: Interested to watch him, Danny, because obviously talented. They like him. But for every Jacob Wilson or Nick Kurtz that pops into the big leagues with little seasoning and just flourishes, there's a Denzel Clark or a Lawrence Butler or guys who struggle. And, of course, coming out of high school instead of college, going to be a different path for Bolte. But skills are there. I hope they give him time to develop into the player he can become.
2: Missed outside, 1-2. The A's are going nowhere. So why not, you know, you learn with this kid here. Let him get that big league experience on a losing team.
3: Yeah, and I think part of that is surrounding him with the right type of other players.
2: Ground ball, third base, and it's going to go foul.
3: Now, you've talked about it all the time. The guys that you're sharing a clubhouse with.
2: Yeah.
3: And you came up on a losing team, but you were around some winning players that instilled a certain attitude, and that's where the veterans you pick become so important.
2: Yeah, I can be honest with you. You know, you talk about winning players. There was a lot of losing players,
3: Even
2: though they were veteran players. They didn't know how to win. They didn't. They were all about pretty much individual numbers.
3: But you were able to sift through those guys
2: right.
3: And find the places in that room where
2: correct.
3: You could learn how to be a pro.
2: It wasn't until, I guess, 86, Roger Craig came in for the last month of the season. And he said, he goes, you're my center fielder, you're my left fielder, you're my right fielder. And he played all of us because he wanted to evaluate what he had going into next season. And that one just missed outside. But I was on a team, we lost over 100 games. I think we lost 100 exactly with the Giants, and we thought we had a pretty good team.
3: But what you don't want as a young player to think that that's okay and that's normal.
2: And a swing and a miss. Nice job there by Prelip, picking up strikeout number 5.
3: The hard thing is, Danny, if you're looking to add that veteran presence, I think of a guy like a Josh Bell and what he means to a team like the Twins. Convincing them to go to Sacramento and play in a minor league stadium, that's going to be difficult.
2: Well, he's going to pop out of the dugout, and I like this here. Pitch count's still low, but it's going to give the fans here an opportunity to give Connor Prelib a nice hand as he walks off the field. So we do have a pitch and change. 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
2: Northland Ford scoreboard update takes us to Miami. They are at home against the Padres, trying to snap an 11-game losing streak, tied for the longest in franchise history, facing Walker Buehler today. Kyle Stowers trying to slug them off that skid.
3: A 1-1, that one driven out to right. No doubt about it. Top tag for Kyle Stowers. An absolute beauty of a bomb. He's back in the homer column, and 409 feet later, the Fish have a 3-0 lead over Buehler in San Diego.

0: had forearm strain, missed 76 ball games. Appeared in six games in his rehab assignment. On here with a runner at first, that's McNeil. The batter is top of the order, Jacob Wilson. And takes a pitch outside, ball one. Sands last year set single season highs in games, 69 innings, pitch 72, and holds 13. Big cog for the Twins last year. Fouled back. Wilson 0 for 2, two flyouts. He is now 0 for his last 12.
1: If you get him popping up, you're doing the
0: You're doing something right. That and a combination of he doesn't have a swing going right now. Foul down the right field line. Souvenir, 1 and 2.
1: Kind of liking that to early in the year when you talked about Luke Kieschel going through it with the chicken wing pop-ups to right? And then once he figured out how to
0: start pulling
1: close
0: the ball.
1: That up, boom, took off like a rocket.
0: Yep. Here's 1-2. Foul back to our right.
1: A long summer for Cole. I can't imagine how good it feels to be back on a big league mound. Started the rehab. Re-aggravated the issue, had to restart the rehab. Long summer.
0: Pitch up and in, and it hit him. Ran it up and in. Looked like it got that left hand. So Wilson going to pick up his helmet, and he's telling the training staff he's all right.
1: Kotze's out there with him. Again, it was the pitching coach who got ejected earlier, not Kotze. That's the last thing you want to see. You're already ravaged by injuries. You're down 7-0. Don't want to see one of your guys get hurt. And obviously the last thing Cole Sands wants to do is hit a guy there with two strikes.
0: Yeah, you know what, though? With the equipment that they have today and the shin guards, elbow guards, they also have these hand guards. And that was right on the top of his left hand. And he had a pad there. And it just grazed it. But that saves a lot of injuries. And
1: that's a great point, Danny, because that glancing blow used to really wreak havoc with the back of the knuckles and the hand.
0: No meat. It's all bone in there. And with the equipment that they have today, I'd have to wear everything I could possibly wear. Dangerous hitter, Nick Kurtz. Sands delivers changeup. Hit well into center field. Kieschel back. Kieschel on the track at the fence. Jumps up. It's out of here. Three-run homer for the A's. They get on the board. They trail 7-3. Boy, Kieschel got there. Timed his leap, but just deep enough to get into the A's bullpen. Well, he's back.
1: Kurtz has a pretty swing.
0: Snapped an
1: 0
0: for 25.
1: He has such a pretty swing, and he is such a powerful man. And just like that, a laugher becomes something a whole lot different. Still Twins in command, but 7-3. And again, that's why you keep running. We talked about it earlier.
0: They got one guy in this lineup that can really, really hurt you. And that guy just put the ball in their bullpen. Swing and a miss by Jonah Heim.
1: Premier player, Nick Kurtz.
0: And he likes to swing the bat. Like you said, a ton of strikeouts, ton of walks. But he's got some incredible numbers on the first pitch he puts into play. And a swing and a miss. Good pitch there. Little cutter at 89 from Cole Sands. So Prelip's going to give up one run. Hit in the air right center field. That one is in the ballpark. Kieschel calling off Clemens in front of the warning track and puts it away. Three-run homer by the A's here in the top half of the sixth inning to put him on the board. Twins 7 and the A's 3 on your home for Twins baseball.
2: Let's step back in time with this date in Twins history, narrated by Dick Bramer.
3: July 26th, 2010. The Twins matched up with the Kansas City Royals between Francisco Liriano and last year's American League Cy Young winner, Zach Greinke. However, the Twins got to Greinke with a six-run first inning.
4: Out of set by the right-hander Greinke and the pitch. Maurer swings and drives one into left field. It's going to drop for a base hit. Casilla will score. 3 hits in a row.

0: Joe Mauer had a career day going 5-for-5 with 7 RBI, making him just the third catcher to ever have at least 5 hits and 7 RBI in the same game. The Twins routed the Royals 19-1.
1: Here's Mauer with a swing and a drive to left and well hit. Backing off, this ball is gone! Touch the ball, Joe Mauer, and the Twins have a 17-0 lead.
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6: 7-3 Minnesota over the A's. We start the bottom half of the sixth inning. Brooks Lee leads off. First pitch, little bender on the outside corner for a strike. Luis Morales came out in the second inning. He's kind of settled down a little bit. Does have 5 strikeouts. He's given up 4 hits. Ground ball. That's going to be backhanded by McNeil. Makes the play this time and retires Lee. Let's step out 10 seconds. Allow our stations to identify themselves. 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
6: Kreidler steps to the plate, had a double score to run back in the fourth inning. Trying to steal third base. Jonah Heim threw it out into left field. And a pitch is down and away, ball one.
8: That stolen base looks pretty big now after that home run.
6: Not worried about it.
8: Yeah, just every extra run matters.
6: Got a 4-run lead here in the bottom of the sixth. And that one missed down and away. Coming in here, this starter, Jeffrey Springs, 3-9, had given up 27 home runs, leading the league in 108 innings. We didn't get to see any of that thunder today by the Twins' bats. He departed after just an inning and a third, a hip injury.
8: Twins haven't homered since Larnick and Lee on Wednesday in Cleveland.
6: That one's taken in there for a strike. 3 balls, 1 strike. Morales has walked just one. That was the leadoff guy he faced in Martin. And that's strike 2, and now Kreidler's...
9: The hitter is challenging.
6: Sprinted out of the batter's box and got across to the left. Had a batter's box and then tapped his helmet.
9: Pitch strike, Mr. has one remaining.
6: It is a strike.
8: I don't know if we've seen a guy who was running up the line when he challenged it be correct in a bit. Remember
6: no.
8: Keyshaw the other day?
6: Yeah,
8: was
6: we saw it the other day. We thought that once you leave the batter's box, you can't challenge. And swing and fouls it off.
8: As long as it's within, I guess, the 3 seconds, or with certain umpires like Alex Tosi, you take 5 seconds to call the pitch.
6: Yep.
8: You get a little more leeway.
6: You know, and the umpires, they have their union too, and they get phone calls prior to the ball games. There's reports before the ball games, and some of that is talked about in some of those reports. Here's 3-2. Hit well into left center field. This ball's not going to be caught. Long run, and that's going to be one hop off the wall, and now into the bullpen. A ground rule double. Second for Kreidler here this afternoon. He has now 7 doubles on the year.
8: I know the book on Ryan, Danny, was that he'd never really hit consistently in pro ball. Part of that was he had never really gotten the playing time, and he hadn't been fully healthy, but he's so big and strong that when he lets himself be athletic in the box, with that swing, he hits the ball hard.
6: You know, and you can apply that to his defensive part of the game, too. Didn't get really enough consistent playing time at one position, and as Martin has to spin out of the way of a pitch up and in. But wouldn't you say that Kreidler is pretty much your everyday shortstop with Tristan Gray being sent down? And Kreidler's going to face right-handers, left-handers.

0: The glove carries him.
1: Absolutely. And the offense is starting to pick up for him. Going to take off for third again. Throw down to third, not in time. Boy, oh boy.
0: That's a smart baseball player right there. You got the glove and you steal third four times in a series. That'll help.
1: And stole it off the same pitcher, same catcher. So, you know, you fool me once. What is it? Fool me once and then fool me twice. Shame on me. Infield's going to be forced to play in. 1-1 count to Martin. Fly ball left field should be deep enough. Cradler can run. Soderstrom back. And he drops it. He drops it. Martin around second. He's going to try for three. Throw into third base. Not in time. It'll be a three-base error. That'll be the fourth error today. Just a pop-up to left field. And he looked like he closed his glove. Wow. Kreidler scores. And it's now 8-3 Minnesota.
0: Soderstrom had some sort of streak for errorless play in left field, and that goes by the wayside. I'm interested to see if you still give Austin the RBI on what would have been a sac fly.
1: I give it to him.
0: I would. And then great hustle. And that just kind of sums up how it's gone for the Athletics today.
1: Four errors today by the should have five. Boy, the A's are just stinking it up here today. Let's head on down to the farm. How about the minor league update? Wichita Wind Surge, they fired their second no-hitter in team history. It was 11-0 victory versus Midland last night. Chris Valamont, Darren Bowen, and Rudy Gomez, they combined for the no-no. Good job for those guys. Saw some of the highlights on that. They were excited. They were pouring Gatorade buckets over everybody.
0: They had the Christmas sweater jerseys on, too, which made it even fun, more fun.
1: Here's Buck to bat. Line foul down the left field line.
0: Valamont was a guy that was in, like, the Lewin Diaz, Sergio Romo deal years ago, and then he was here and he was gone, and I didn't even realize he was still pitching for the Twins. But Tim Grubbs had the call, and he had the Christmas theme going in the call. I told him I thought he might go with no, no, no, it's Merry Christmas, but his was better.
1: 0-1, outside and low. What was his?
0: It was the famous Christmas movie line, and now I can't remember it.
1: Good.
0: Vetus will tell you. It's a Wonderful Life. That's the one. Mm. It's a Wonderful Life.
1: Pitch is high, laid off, two balls and a strike.
0: He said he wanted to stay away from It's a Christmas Miracle, so he did that. Great job. Those are fun.
1: There's 2-1 on the way. Breaking ball catches the outside corner. Buck didn't like it, not going to challenge it. Two balls, two strikes. Twins have had traffic every inning. A's have kicked it around here this afternoon. That's popped up. Home plate. Haim giving chase near the Twins dugout. He has room. Got in on Buck there and just popped it up. Out number two. That'll get Ryan Jeffers to the plate. We're in the bottom of the sixth inning. Eight runs on eight hits. Three runs on just three hits for the A's. Their big blow, a three-run homer by Nick Kurtz. Prelib 5 2/3, gave up two hits, one run. Had a walk and five strikeouts. Here's Jeffers swinging a miss on a breaking ball.
0: Danny, did you ever clank one like that in the outfield?
1: I'm sure I have.
0: I mean, everybody who's ever played has, but it just has to be such a lonely feeling after that happens.
1: Check swing, went around, couldn't hold up, and now no balls and two strikes. The one I clanged is I put my glove up to catch it in front of my eyes, so I didn't get to see the last 2-3 feet of the flight of the ball into my glove and closed it a little bit too early. Clanged it.
0: And then you just feel so on an island out there.
1: Happens to the best of them. Check swing, and that's going to be a foul ball.
0: Yeah, every player who's

0: ever plays. Mm-hmm. Had a physical miscue at some point in time. It's what you do after that, how you recover from it.
1: The tough errors that I always felt for an outfielder is to throw into the infield or home plate, and somehow it hits a runner, kicks away from the catcher, and the runner's advance. You're charged with the throwing error. Ground ball, shortstop. Williams right there. He's going to backhand it and come up throwing, and they retire Jeffers. Twins will get a run here on a big error charge to the left fielder, Soderstrom. New score, it's the Twins 8 and the A's 3 on your home for Twins baseball.
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1: 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Top of the seventh inning, take you the rest of the way. Here's Chris.
0: Never forget the beer, Danny.
1: Never.
0: I would never do that. Tyler Soderstrom's going to lead off against Cole Sands. 8-3 Twins, a four-error day for the Athletics, and Soderstrom spoils one up into the seats, and the count is 0-1. Soderstrom has one of the three base hits. He has a nine-game hitting streak now. And the A's have lost eight straight series. They're 0-9-1 in their last 10. The bottom has fallen out from underneath the Athletics. There's a foul ball. It's 0-2. Similar pattern. We've seen it 3 or 4 years in a row now where the A's get a lot of buzz. National writers and pundits talk, oh, this dark horse candidate, they got a shot. Look at the talent. And the offensive talent is certainly there. And then lack of depth, they just kind of wear out. And they end up looking up at the rest of that American League West.
1: It's like a lot of teams out there, Chris, lack of pitching.
0: Yeah.
1: And, you know, sometimes some teams that can hang in there, they may have good starting pitching, a little weak in the bullpen, or they have a good bullpen, a little weak in the starters.
0: 1-2. Just misses for Sands in the count 2-2, and the A's are weak in both places. It wasn't that long ago that their bullpen had Mason Miller. It had Lucas Urshag in it. Now, they had some pieces in that bullpen, and they used those pieces to try to bolster their system. So the 2-2 is why.
1: Yeah, and what you're talking about is that where's the dollars going to go? And I think they directed the dollars more to the position players, even though Severino they gave a boatload of money to, and he's injured right now.
0: They knew they'd have to overpay for free agent pitching. You're not getting anybody to volunteer to come pitch
1: in Sacramento
0: for a day rate in Sacramento. It's just not going to happen as a pitch fouled away. And so the challenge then is how do we develop internally a pitching core that will be ready when we get to Las Vegas, when we do believe will be an attractive option and should have more incoming revenue to we would have to be willing to spend. 3-2 pitch, foul down into the dust. You know, and part of the long-term deals they're giving out, I don't think it's a coincidence that we're looking at this labor issue that's going to be coming up in the CBA talk. It's not a coincidence. It's suddenly they started spending

0: spending some more money as the league is pushing an idea on how to change the system. If they weren't spending, the players union could say, yeah, but what about the A's? So suddenly it's different. High fly ball to left, and Martin never saw it. Staggered around underneath it as the wind and the sun did their thing, and it just drops right to his left, Danny. And we talked about the feeling of Klangenwald. That has to feel awful as well, as Martin, sunglasses on, staring straight up into the sky and never saw it.
1: Well, he was doing zigzag left, zigzag right, and just trying to get to the side of the ball, and then first initially came in.
0: He tried to turn, and he tried to get that better angle looking sideways at it. Didn't work out. It goes as a sun double, and here's Tommy White. Foul ball straight back. That's how they teach you to run from an alligator when you're down
1: zigzag?
0: In Florida. Yeah, the zigzags, because they can't turn. But that, again, a helpless feeling if you're an outfielder, and you know it's coming, and you don't know where it's going to land. High sun poking through wispy clouds as a pitch high, and the count is 1-1.
1: Those are whiskey clouds?
0: Wispy?
1: Wispy.
0: It kind of goes back
1: to whiskey.
0: Now, if they were whiskey clouds, we know about those. Those are a little different. You stagger with those, too, as a pitch wide, and the count is 2-1. I think about a wispy cloud as one you can kind of see through, and it takes me back to that epic moment with Kyle Farmer and you in the dugout a couple of years ago. As the 2-1 delivered, line to left field, and that's going to be a base hit. Soderstrom had to hold up. He advances to third, so Cole Sands having a rough return to play here as he gives up his third hit. And the A's are on the corner for Colby Thomas. Actually going to be Lawrence Butler to take the at-bat. I remember you were teasing Farmer about needing to grow out his hair, and you were sitting in front of some signage in the dugout, and he pointed at your hair, and he said, if I can read the sign through your hair, it's not hair. Lawrence Butler going to hit, but not before Pete Mackey has a chat with Cole Sands.
1: Boy, you go in there and ask one question to Ed Farmer. Yeah, you want to ask about the pitcher? It would be a half hour later before he'd give you a scouting report on it. He had so many other things to talk about.
0: Good old Eddie Farmer. Here's Lawrence Butler. Again, they're on the corners. And Butler hitting for Thomas against the righty Sands. And the Twins found the right game to ease Sands back into action. No big league action since April, but I guess not a surprise. Command hasn't been there for Cole. He's been behind in counts. But they're looking for, what does this stuff look like? You know, is it moving? Is it playing? And that sinker was 92, and Tommy White roped it, 103 off the bat to left field. And now A's are on the corner. Again, it's an 8-3 game. We're in the top of the seventh. Nobody's out. Twins play back looking for a pair. Butler certainly a strikeout option. And the pitch just kind of hangs up and away. It was a splitter, and it's one ball, no strikes. And a forearm issue, and that splitter, that requires that forearm to be calibrated, tight, and ready to roll. As he misses, it's 2-1.
1: Well, we had Roger Craig with the Giants there. He insisted he was the guru who invented the split finger. And Jack Morris was his first student, and he mastered that.
0: 2-0 swing and miss, 2-1.
1: And when we came over to the Giants, it seemed like every pitcher had to throw a splitter on that Giants staff. Scott Gorelts blew out.
0: A lot of elbows.
1: Downs blew out.
0: A lot of sore elbows. 2-1. Skied down the third base line, 2-2. Yeah, Roger Craig was associated with that pitch forever. I go back to Bruce Sutter as a guy, too, right?
1: Sure.
0: Sutter had so much success with that pitch. 2-2. High. 3-2. Twins are up 8-3. Nobody's out. Two men are on. Activity in the bullpen. Tommy Nance is up. The pitch is fouled away for Butler, and it stays full at 3-2. Lefty Donovan Walton has come out of the dugout. He's going to hit for Alika Williams. So the A's haven't cashed this one in yet. And there's a walk, ball four. The bases are loaded, nobody out. And the tying run is going to be in the on-deck circle here in the seventh. Did not foresee this scenario, but it has been a real rough go here

0: Poole Sands in his return to the big leagues. Now Walton hitting better than 300 when the Angels let him loose. Picked up by the Athletics, and he's played at second base the last couple of nights. 0-for-5 in the series. He has walked. Jeffers going to buy some time with Sands. Talked about Tommy Nance. He's the slider guy, spin guy, and he's also the ground ball guy. Then here comes Derek Shelton, and Tommy Nance is going to inherit quite a mess. The bases are loaded, and nobody's out here in the seventh inning. Twins are leading the game 8-3, trying to keep it that way when we return. 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
3: Out-of-town scoreboard update takes us to the National League Central. Cubs in Pittsburgh to play the Pirates, and the Pirates jumped out to a big lead, slugging against Jameson Taillon.
4: One pitch, swinging a fly ball, deep center field. O'Hearn has hit a grand slam. Now we hear the Pirates fans here in Pittsburgh. They're up 7-1.
3: Yeah, Pirates hit three homers against Taillon in the game, but Cubs came battling back. They scored three runs in the final two innings, but Mason Montgomery able to nail it down for Pittsburgh. They hang on to win 8-7 and snap a three-game losing skid. Guys?
0: Needed that one. That's another team very streaky this year. Twins have been in control of this one since a three-run first. They were up 6-0. Now it's an 8-3 ball game, and the A's are making it a little more uncomfortable than the Twins would like. You've got the tying run in the on-deck circle. Bases loaded, nobody out, and Donovan Walton's going to be the hitter against Tommy Nance. Nance, a lot of spin, and he's going to be looking to roll something on the ground. He bounced out Walton to second base in yesterday's seventh inning, and he would take that right now. Twins have already turned two double plays today behind Prelip. Walton, the pinch hitter, bats left-handed. Nance, the righty, offers, and he misses down and in. Hard spin, one ball, no strikes. Rough go for Cole Sands. He came in with a man on, two outs. He hit a batter, gave up a three-run homer. Then a deep fly ball out to Heim. That would prove to be the only out he records. As the 1-0 is low, 2-0. A double for Soderstrom. That was a sun ball. No fault of Cole's. That was one that Austin Martin just never saw in the sun. Then a hard single and then a walk. 2-0. Swung through, 2-1. But that 2-0 pitch is such a big one. I mean, the difference, 3-0 to 2-1.
5: Yeah, and he might have helped him out there a little bit, too. I thought that Chris might have ran up and out of the zone. But
0: that little sinker that did run away, Danny, good catch. 2-1. And he lays off that one, and they count 3-1.
5: Yeah, you're down here by five runs. Bases loaded, nobody out, 3-1. You think it's a good hitter's count? Keep the bat on your shoulder.
0: Gotta let him help you. 3-1. He does, and he takes a walk, and that's going to force in a run. It's now an 8-4 ball game. Bases are still loaded and still nobody out, and now the tying run is at the plate in the person of Jeff McNeil. And that's something we've talked about all year, a reliever coming in and walking the first guy they face. Just can't have it. And today, two relievers after a brilliant start from Prelip, and the first guy hit the first batter he faced, and the second has walked the first batter he faced. McNeil, contact hitter, takes a strike, 0-1. 8-4. As sloppy as the A's have been, as brutal as their pitching has been, they're in this thing. The 0-1

0: fouled away 0-2. 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Need an out. 0-2. Well, Tapper right back to the mound. He looks at home, just flips underhand to first base, concedes the run for out number one. So now it's an 8-5 game. Runners at second and third. RBI bounce out for McNeil, and I think it's going to be Carlos Cortez for Bolte. But we're going to have a whole lot of new guys in different defensive positions for Marcotte's A's in the bottom half of the inning. Third pinch hitter of the inning. Well, comebacker there. He looked at home plate, Danny. I didn't get a good sense. Did Tommy White get a pretty good jump off of third?
1: Yeah, there's no chance. His momentum's taking him toward first base. He would have had to stop and quickly throw, but
0: make sure you get one.
1: Get the out.
0: 8 runs, 8 hits for the Twins. 5 runs, 5 hits for the Athletics. The runners on at second and third. That's Butler at third, Walton at second, and the hitter Cortez. Bats left-handed. Pitch on the way. That's taken for a strike, and the count is 0-1. Prelip was really good. Cole Sands, very rough day at the office, and his return to the big league roster. He's been charged with 3 earned runs on a third of an inning. It's a foul ball on the count 0-2. Here's where you want to be able to just miss a bat.
1: Yeah.
0: And I know Nance is a ground ball guy, but you got to be able to miss a bat once in a while.
1: A pretty good slider right there to get him 0-2 and see if he can kind of repeat it, or he try to go get him to chase something up and away.
0: Here's the pitch. And it's high. He didn't chase it. It was up and away, Danny. 1-2.
1: Yeah, breaking ball that just didn't finish strong with it.
0: Funderburk is up in the pen. He's for Kurtz. Nance's job is to make sure Kurtz is leading off the eighth. One out. They're on at second and third already. 2 runs across, and the pitch is taken down and away, and 0-2 has become 2-2. All started with a sun double for Soderstrom to left. And a hard hit single through the left side, then a walk, another walk with the bases loaded. RBI comebacker. 2-2. Fouled away, stays 2-2 to Cortez, the man who throws righty from the infield, lefty from the outfield. So these are going to need a center fielder, probably move Thomas. Well, he's out. Butler's going to be in one outfield spot. Walton will be somewhere in the infield. Not sure who plays short, who plays second. The shortstop, Wilson's DHing, so he's out of the loop, unless they give up the DH. Ball in the air, left field. Racing into the corner, grabs it. Going to be deep enough to get Butler home. It's a sac fly for out number two for Cortez, and it's now a 2-run game. It's 8-6 here in the seventh inning, and you can close an ugly book on Cole Sands. A third of an inning, 3 hits, 4 runs, a walk, and a hit batter. And the hitter will be Jacob Wilson. He's the tying run with a runner at second base. Big right-hander is up and throwing in the bullpen for the Athletics. Luis Morales is in their hero today. Hasn't let it completely cave in as this one popped up. Back to second. Long run in from right. Diving effort, Cody Clemens. And he makes the catch to end the inning. Clemens with a wonderful diving catch right in front of Luke Keyshaw in right. At a long last, we go to the stretch. Kurtz indeed will have to wait to swing that big bat of his until the eighth. But we've got a whole new ball game. It's 8-6 Twins looking to add on against the A's bullpen when we return on your home for Twins baseball.
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2: Let's get to the Pilot Games real impact from this one. When you play Pilot Games, your community wins. Well, it's Twins Day here at the ballpark, and the Twins put up Twin three spots early in the game. It was Martin with a double, Clemens with a triple in the first to highlight that three-run inning. And then in the second, a couple of A's walks set the table for Ryan Jeffers.
3: And this ball lined into right field, and that's a base hit. Brooks Lee is going to score. They'll send Austin Martin to throw from right field way up the line. It's a two-run back-of-the-field single for Ryan Jeffers. It's a 6-0 Minnesota Twins lead, and that's how you keep your foot on the gas.
2: Ryan Kreidler with a couple of doubles to add on for the Twins after that, but then Connor Prelip comes out after 5 2/3 and sands a rough return from the injured list, charged with five runs. We've got ourselves a ball game, 8-6 Twins going to the bottom of the seventh.
3: Yeah, and Jeff Hartlieb is on to throw in that ball game, Mr. Vitas. We saw Hartlieb, the well-traveled right-hander, on Friday night. He came out of the bullpen. He walked Bell. He walked Lewis. He struck out Caratini. Then he walked the bases loaded with Kishaw before Jose Suarez got a double play ball to get out of the jam. We've got defenders all over the diamond in different spots here. So it's still Kurtz at first, and it's still Tommy White at third. McNeil's going to stay at second base, and they'll just go with Donovan Walton as the shortstop. Lawrence Butler's going to go to center field for Bolte, and Cortez, throwing lefty, is in right field. So Soderstrom, Butler, and Carlos Cortez left to right in the outfield. And you've got White, Walton, McNeil, and Kurtz across the infield. Heim is catching, and the wild right-hander Jeff Hartlieb is on to pitch. Twins hoping he's as wild as he was on Friday night. Hartlieb, this season in 11 and a third innings, has walked nine men and thrown four wild pitches. The ERA is crowding five. Well-traveled with Pittsburgh, the Mets, Miami, Colorado, the Yankees, the Tigers. And the first pitch to Royce Lewis, a big swing and miss. So the Twins still lead. They're up 8-6, but again, a different tenor to the ballgame now. Royce is hitless. He's reached on a fielder's choice, stolen a base, scored a run. And he hits this ball fouled on the right field line. It's 0-2. Cody Clemens has two of the Twins' eight hits. He's on deck, and then it would be Kishaw. Royce playing second today with Jackson getting the start at first. And the pitch delivered, and it's up and in. One ball and two strikes. And with Jackson due to bat fourth in the inning, if Hartlieb's still out there, well, you could see one of the Twins' lefties coming off the bench, yep. Larnick or Roden, and then moving Cody back to first base. Royce gets under it and pops it high in the air to shallow left. Walton chases it into foul territory. He runs off the third baseman and makes the catch. And it's a towering foul ball pop-up up the third base line near the tarp. And there's one away for Cody Clemens. Well, game days taste better with $2 beers at Target Field. Enjoy a cold one. From gates open until scheduled, first pitch every Friday and Saturday home game with your choice of Budweiser, Bud Light, and Summit Twins Pills. 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Clemens 2-for-3, and he hits this ball high in the air, right center field. Butler loping after it. Cortez is there as well. Neither gets it. Bounces high off the wall. Clemens takes the turn, looking for his second triple of the ballgame. He'll slide in head first, and Cody Clemens with his second triple of the ballgame, one shy of Denard Span's franchise record, his fifth triple of the season, and the Twins have a big insurance run 90 feet away for Luke Kishaw with one out.
4: Boy, well placed right there. And Butler out in center field now kind of gave up on elected to play the carom right away.

0: way. But still, he got some good wood on that.
1: And Daniel Luke from Altura, you already won $600 in our triple contest.
0: Give us another 600.
1: Compliments of Mars Wrigley and your neighborhood Quick Trip. So not going to double it, but good for you. As a first pitch high to Martin, or pardon me, Keyshaw, and a snap throw from Hine. Luke just standing there as Jonas stood up and tried to throw it right over the top of his head. Didn't throw. It's one ball, no strikes. Infield is in. Boy, big run to answer back here. The pitch swung on and hit high in the air. Should be plenty deep enough. Cortez going back in right field. He's under it. Left-handed thrower. Clemens is going to tag. Big rainbow throw to the plate. Not close. Cody Clemens scores. And the Twins, on a sack fly from Luke Keyshaw, pull back a run. They lead it now 9-6 as Clemens comes in to score for the second time today.
0: Yeah, you're talking about, is it Cortez out there in right field? He throws left-handed from the outfield, right-handed from the infield. Not a bad throw right there.
1: No, it had a big arc in it, but it got all the way to home plate. And the Twins will go to their bench. It's going to be Roden for Jackson. So Alan Roden, the lefty, will take a left-handed swing against the righty Hartley. That'll move Clemens back to first base, and Alan will play right field. But Clemens done a little bit of everything today. Two triples, knocked in a run. He scored twice, diving catch. Now going to play some first. First pitch to Roden is taken high. One ball, no strikes. It's a big run to get back. You know, the A's scratch and claw. They pull within two, and then they give up another. Twins have scored in 5 of 7 innings today. Allen takes down and in. It's 2-0. Roden had the big hit yesterday. Drove in both runs in a 2-0 victory. Twins trying to pull back within a game of 500. The pitch. He takes a strike. Inner half, 2-1. Kansas City is seesawed back in front of the Tigers. We'll see the Royals here Tuesday. They lead 5-4 with Detroit batting bottom of the ninth. White Sox up big in Houston. Cleveland lost. 2-1, down and in, 3-1. And again, if you're the Twins, no need to look at the scoreboard. Get back to 500. Try to give yourself a little cushion above 500 and then let it kind of fall where it may. They set up outside. And this pitch is tapped up the first baseline foul. It's now 3-2 on Alan Roden.
0: You know, like you said, Kansas City is going to roll into town here. And then a little bit of a road trip there, and they go to Seattle. A lot of travel there, and then Kansas City and Milwaukee. Seattle, good team. They're trying to get better, and that's going to lead, I believe, into the trade deadline.
1: Yep, the trade deadline's the day after we leave Seattle. We'll have an off day in Kansas City.
0: And then Milwaukee, of course.
1: Good team.
0: Good. I think it's a tough schedule.
1: Yeah. 3-2, swung and a miss. Roden's down on strikes. But the Twins do get a run back. Second triple of the day for Cody Clemens. 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
2: Killing thousands. Don't be a statistic. Get a ride. You've got someplace to...
3: Burke, in his last seven outings, has gone eight innings, just one run. Misses up and in, one ball, no strikes. Kurtz, the switch hitting Heim, then the lefty Soderstrom. Heart of the order for Funderburk. Twins lead it 9-6 as Kurtz checks his swing, doesn't commit on a pitch down and away, 2-0. Hot, sticky day, flags are limp in right field. Fans tucked up in the shade for the most part. As a little sinker slides over the inner corner, it's a strike, 2-1. Good day to take a dip in the pool, maybe splash into the lake a little bit.
4: You think it's a day to barbecue?
3: I think you could barbecue on the sidewalk. 2-1, that's up and in. Three balls and a strike.
4: It'd be tough out there barbecuing some ribs or something, yeah. You know? Ooh. But people do it.
3: Get outside while you can. Pitch. 3-1, and that's ball four. They're going to challenge it. Jeffers not going to get
5: it. Catcher is challenging.
3: Had a lot of movement. It's right on the outer corner. I'm not sure if it got a stitch or not. It did.
5: Count is 3-2. Minnesota still has one remaining.
3: We talked about it earlier. That's the hardest pitch for Chad Fairchild to see. He's tucked right in on the right shoulder of Jeffers, and that ball has crazy movement down and away, and it was literally just a stitch in the zone. You and Mark Kotze both would think that should not be a strike.
4: I want the hockey rule. Half the puck's got to be in.
3: 3-2 foul.
4: In this case, half the ball's got to be in that zone.
3: Can you imagine the arguments when it was like part of a ball, but is it half? Is it not quite half? Put him away, Cody. Here's a 3-2. Swung on and fouled away again. It's fun to watch Kurtz because, again, we talk about how much he walks. He strikes out a lot, too. But when he gets to two strikes, he gets aggressively defensive in a good way. I just think he's a real good hitter to watch. 3-2. Swung on a little chopper back towards Funderburk. He flags it on the move. Flips underhand to Cody Clemens, the new first baseman. And he retires Nick Kurtz. So from leadoff walk to a 1-3 putout. That challenge loomed large. He was nearly the third straight reliever to put the first batter he faced on base for free.
4: Yeah, watch it, Kurtz. I like to watch you guys out of the batter's box. He can run a little bit. He can get his speed and get going.
3: Tell me he's, what, 7-for-7?
4: Yes. I think he's been caught one time.
3: Now it's Jonah Heim. He's 0-for-3. He's had a long day. Swing and miss in the count 0-1. He caught all nine last night. And his pitching staff have beaten him up today on a hot day. Again, Langoliers to the IL may miss the rest of the year. 0-1 is low, 1-1. Already without Rooker for the rest of the year. Hoping to get Geloff back at some point. It won't get easier for the Athletics. Go back to West Sacramento for Boston and Detroit. 1-1 is down and in. 2-1. The way the Red Sox are swinging it, Danny?
4: Yeah.
3: Well, that might be a bad recipe.
4: You know, and remember how bad they were playing and firing the manager and getting things turned around a little bit? Sometimes the best move you can make is not a move.
3: 2-1 pitch. Down and in. The one thing they always knew, they had the pitching. They had pitching depth, and that's the foundational piece that most clubs are searching for. Offense caught up. 3-1, line to center field for Keyshaw. Luke will make the catch, drifting back towards the track. Two out for Funderburk, and Soderstrom will be the batter. Now looking ahead, brought to you by James Hardy. The Twins back in action Tuesday, taking on the Kansas City Royals. First game of the series, 6:40 first pitch Tuesday night. Taj Bradley and Seth Lugo. When you look ahead to home improvements, look to James Hardy. Hardy Siding is America's number one brand of siding. Unfortunately, Bobby Witt Jr. will not be active.

0: Mets series. As the first pitch to Soderstrom popped up off the hands, foully chases and runs out of real estate four rows deep. It's 0-1. First time ever for Bobby to be on the injured list. Lower back issues. He is just such a fabulous player to watch. Hopefully he'll be back by the time we circle through Seattle back to Kansas City. 0-1's a strike. 0-2.
1: Yeah, he's one of those premier players there. And, you know, when you talk about a back injury, those are the things you want to make sure that as hard as he plays, as many games as he's played, you know, it eventually will catch up to you.
0: No balls, two strikes, and the pitch is just up. One ball and two strikes to Tyler Soderstrom. Twins leading 9-6. Pitch on the way. Swung and a miss. He struck him out, chased it up and out of the zone. And Funderburk carves through the heart of the Athletics order in 1-2-3 fashion. It's 9-6 Minnesota. Back for the home eighth next on your home for Twins baseball.
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0: Brooks Lee needs a hit. Brooks Lee is 0 for his last 16. Stands in from the left side. He watches the first pitch off speed and low. One ball, no strikes. A lot of tappers. He's just kind of tapping ground balls around the infield. A lot of right-handed swings of late. He's lefty here. And he hits this ball sharply towards right center, a base hit. There you go, Brooks. He looks up at the sky, Danny, and he pumps his fist as if to say, you're testing me up there, baseball gods. Brooks Lee with a leadoff single here in the eighth.
1: Yeah, no question. Team's pulling for him. He's one of the guys on the team that you get on the railing, you pull for this guy. Pitch inside, and like you said, use a hit like that.
0: One of the team's leaders in hits and RBI.
1: Yep.
0: He's been in a bit of a drought, and he's on first. 10 knocks for the Twins today, and here's Kreidler, one of the stars of the show. It's been the Kreidler and Clemens show. Those Ryans should have stuck around. Two doubles for Kreidler, two triples for Clemens. Big swing and miss by Ryan. It's 0-1. And most impressively of all, to me, it's the two steals of third that have just single-handedly forced runs across the plate. Caused the throwing error and scored in the fourth and set up a sack fly in the sixth. Pitch down and away. And Danny, we're talking about a 9-6 game, and that's two runs right directly linked to stealing third.
1: And what's key is if you're in that Twins dugout and that's part of your game, Austin Martin, Keyshaw, you can learn from your teammates. I don't have to sit and listen to a coach. I can learn from my teammates how they did it and when they did it.
0: And you have to think, and part of the pregame, you know, meetings, hey, Jonah Heim hasn't thrown anybody out. This guy's slow to the plate. Kreidler obviously was paying

0: rapt attention. And then just being situationally a smart baseball player and recognizing time and place. 1-1, tried to check and didn't. 1-2. We go back to the first one. You know, he doubled and he had the big lead. They were paying him no mind with Martin up, but as you pointed out, hey, nobody's out. Stay put. Soon as Martin can't advance him, okay, game on. That's when he stole, forced the error, scored a run. Just smart baseball. One ball, two strikes. Lee is at first. Nobody's out. Hartlieb delivers, swung on and popped away down the right field line. He had to duck out, dive for that one to fight it off the plate. Sometimes we lament in the showcase era of baseball development the lack of that baseball acumen, but Kreider, I think you'd have to say, is a smart baseball player. 1-2 hit high in the air, left center field. Soderstrom chasing. Lawrence Butler chasing, base of the wall, off the base of the wall. Butler picks it up. Lee turning to third. He's getting the wheel. Here comes the throw from Donovan Walton. Not in time. Kreidler goes to third, and the Twins lead it now 10-6 on the third extra base hit of the day for Ryan Kreidler. It's got to be a double for Kreidler, his third of the ball game. RBI double. He goes to third on the throw that came through to the plate from Donovan Walton. Boy, like the Clemens triples, that deep drive right off that mesh fence in front of the bullpen split the two outfielders perfectly.
1: And again, we've seen Butler twice now in center field kind of shy away from the outfield walls out there. He did one in right field and then that one right there. Would have been a good catch.
0: Martin first pitch hacking back up the middle with the infield in. McNeil flags it. He looks back the runner and he throws out Martin, one away. And again, Butler's not a center fielder, Danny. You know, Butler's a right fielder. And when they did all of the pinch hitting, he's forced to go play in center for Bolte. And he has looked a little out of sorts out in center field.
1: A little bit. But I don't care if you're playing center field, right field, left field. When you get on that warning track, sometimes it's in the player to either shy away or I'm going to take the wall on.
0: Here's Byron Buxton. He's 0 for 4, 1 for his last 16. Strike called. We talked about Brooks needing a knock. He got it, came around to score. Buck could use one. He's trying to shake the rust off after the IL stint. He had two hits his first game back, both singles, and just a single hit since. The 0-1. That misses inside. 1-1. Third baseman White with the infield in, paying a lot more attention to Kreidler this go-around. Hugging the bag to keep his lead shortened up. Twins have scored in 6 of 8 innings today. They lead 10-6, back to a 4-run margin. The 1-1 fouled away, 1-2. Twins watch the Athletics get within 2, and they've answered and stretched it back to 4. There is action in the bullpen. It's no longer a save situation, and Travis Adams is up and throwing. Off day tomorrow to get everybody reset. Twins have already recalibrated their rotation for the Royals series. And then Taj Bradley in game one, then Joe Ryan and Bailey Ober. Infield in behind Hartlieb. Pitch hit, popped up, reached for on the infield. Walton right near the mound, makes the catch, and Buxton has turned aside again. So Byron has popped up twice in a row now, both times with the runner at third base and one out.
1: Yeah, and the infield too, and that was just like a, we call it a defensive swing, just looking to decelerate, put the ball in play somewhere, and lifted it up in the air.
0: Here's Jeffers. Two-run single in the second to make it a 6-0 ball game. That was a two-out knock. He picked up Buck in that case. Let's see if he can pick him up again. Strike called. Yeah, Byron's had 3 at-bats with a runner at third and less than 2 outs. Nothing to show for it. Infield is backed up behind Hartlieb. Bottom of the 8th, Twins up 4. Pitch down and away. Ball and a strike to Ryan. Ryan doing an outstanding job of kind of blocking out all the trade rumor chat. His name swirled around. He's a free agent at the end of the year. He's a really good player at a pretty premium position. Of course, it's

0: One ball and two strikes. Runner down at third and two outs for Jeffers. Pitch high. 2-2. Now, Von Lackey joined us in the booth this series. What a frame he's got on him. That young man will be beginning his pro career here shortly. Looking forward to see where he lands. It's pitched down and away and the count full. Could be Cedar Rapids. If so, I hope, if you're a Colonels fan, get out and check him out. I mean, that's one of the fun parts about, you know, living around minor league baseball, chance to see some of these guys at the start of their journey before they're a finished product. Have to figure out what jersey number he's going to wear.
1: Yeah, you got to figure that out, but he'll figure it out. But everybody starts that journey. And maybe during the course of career, you change up.
0: 3-2, tapped, tough infield play, picked up by White, throws it away. That's the fifth error of the ballgame. A run's going to score, and the Twins lead it 11-6. Well, Jeffers was hustling down the line. They may not charge him with an error since Ryan didn't go to second. They may just call that an infield hit. This has been a very benevolent ballpark for official scoring. We'll find out right now is what we're going to do is we're going to find out whether the official scorer here at Target Field was watching Twins TV when Ryan was mic'd up the other day and had some comments about the official scoring while we were in Cleveland. It is going to be an infield single, so that'll save a fifth error for the Athletics. Another RBI for Ryan, his third of the ball game. Pitching mound or mound visit out here to talk to Hartley. Twins add another. They led 6-0. That 6-run lead shriveled to a 2-run lead. Now it's back to a 5-run lead. Again, the A's are on the brink of going 0-10-1 in their last 11 series. And for the Twins, going back to early June when they lost 3-4 to the Royals here at Target Field, the only two series they've lost, Dodgers, Cubs, and then they split with Cleveland. That's pretty consistent series play. Royce Lewis is 0-4. Does have an RBI, legged out a fielder's choice RBI in the first, kept the inning alive, stole a bag, and scored. Let's see if Royce can get into one. Twins have not homered here in the series. A ground ball back through the middle, base hit. So a hit for Royce, well struck, bounced right over the bag and into center field. There'll be two on for Cody Clemens, who has a chance now to tie a franchise record. He could match Denard Span with his third triple of the ballgame. And it was such a legendary third triple. You had the call on it, Danny, and we've played that clip before. We teased Denard about it all the time because the bases were loaded, and he thought he hit a grand slam. And remember, it hit the top of the wall, and then he had to get running, and he ended up at third base. Pitch on the way to Cody, and he hits it right back up the middle. Big one hopper for the shortstop. That's Walton to a knee. Throws him out. Clemens is solved, and the inning is over. But the Twins add a couple more runs. The Twins lead it now 11-6. We go to the ninth on your home for Twins baseball.
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3: Travis Adams, highlighted on our pregame lineup card yesterday, is on the pitch here in the ninth inning. He'll face Tommy White. Travis Adams played his college ball in Sacramento, facing the Athletics. I'm sure he's looking forward to heading to West Sacramento in September to take on the A's. Back in his old Hornet stomping grounds. He and James Outman, both part of that Hornet program. Line drive, center field, base hit. Tommy White greeting Travis Adams with a line single to center field. Adams has been really good lately, and he's done it by missing barrels, a lot of soft contact, and a lot of swing and miss. Neither there. That was a cutter that just got clobbered back up the middle for a 100-mile-an-hour clothesline.
4: Yeah, and we like Tommy White. We think, you know, just playing, what, 8 games now.
3: Yeah.
4: And we feel his bat plays pretty good, especially driving the ball the other way.
3: And not sure defensively. We haven't seen a ton from him as Butler skies this one to center field for Keyshaw, and he makes the catch one away, but... Now, he had the nickname Tommy Tanks for his homer prowess in college. He's not in college anymore, but
4: no.
3: I look at him, Danny, and he's not a humongous guy. He's not a big guy like Kurtz, but I haven't looked at his bat speed numbers, but the hands are there, and everything he hits, he seems to hit really hard, yeah. And he's used the whole field.
4: Yeah, he's more of an up-the-middle, right-center field type hitter, drags that, gets his hands through, drags the bat a little bit. But like you said, the bat speed, when it comes through, good contact, ball does jump off his bat.
3: Yeah, I'm interested to watch him develop. Another first pitch swing here from Donovan Walton, and it's a foul ball, 0-1. Hoping to talk with Ryan Jeffers at the conclusion of this one. We talked about the series play and how the A's are going to go 0-10-1 in their last 11, line drive right field. They're not done yet. Walton just kind of loops one into right. Tommy White goes first to third. So a couple of base hits surrendered by Adams here, and they're on the corners now for McNeil. Adams has a little scoreless streak he's trying to protect. Double play ends the game. The Twins in their last 11 series, 8-2-1.
4: Yeah.
3: That's what you have to do.
4: Yep.
3: You can't get them all back. You can't sweep everybody. But win series, and it's a mantra that you don't hear as much as you do back in the day, but it still stands.
4: You know, Chris, win the series, but also beat the teams you're supposed to beat.
3: That's a good point. Ground ball foul, and the count is 0-1.
4: Yeah, I know you still have to play the game on the field, but before the game even starts, the matchups were better. We match up better, play fundamentally sound. The A's today, 4 errors early. We had 3 in the first, 3 in the second. Pretty much took them out of the game, their offense, right away.
3: Now, win the games you're supposed to win, win the series you're supposed to win, and then occasionally, you know what? You beat Cleveland on a day when Gavin Williams is electric, and you get to Cade Smith, and you steal one in extras. The 0-1 popped away foul, third base side. Lee takes a long look. It's out of play, 0-2. Twins will welcome the off day. Taj Bradley was so good last time out, 108 pitches. Last one was nearly 100 miles an hour, and he'll get a little extra day. And then Joe Ryan pushed back. He's had what he called some right shoulder fatigue, but he's not concerned as the 0-2 is high. And it's 1-2 to McNeil. Pitching depth right now, Danny. I know everybody approaching the deadline talking about the Twins wanting to augment the bullpen, but pitching depth is an issue too.
4: Yeah, and there's only a few starters that might be available.
3: 1-2 is a little looper into shallow right. That's going to drop for a base hit. So Tommy White comes in to score. The A's play first and third again on an RBI single for Jeff McNeil. And it's now an 11-7 ball game. 6 straight scoreless outings for Travis Adams, but not today. He's given up 3 hits. And the 4 batters he's faced, and now he'll face Carlos Cortez.

0: 11-7 our score. Ground ball towards second base. Could be two. Lewis, rough flip to Kreidler. Relay to first, not in time. Run's going to score. Royce just airmailed the flip. Kreidler did well to reach up and grab it. I think they called him out at second base. The base runner wants to stay put. I think he's out at second. McNeil is still standing out there. And the A's are not going to challenge it. So they do get a put out. And a nice job by Kreidler turning into a first baseman. It'll go as an RBI fielder's choice for Cortez. It's now 11-8. And again, here's Jacob Wilson. And Pete Mackey's going to come out because Danny, for all the sloppiness, all the mistakes, if you let Wilson reach base, Nick Kurtz suddenly is the tying run in the batter's box. And you don't want that.
1: Well, Wilson has been held in check this series. He's 0 for 11. He is now 0 for his last 13. And a lot of those outs, three of them today, fly ball outs to right field, one to center field. And we saw that in the previous games also. He's got that little chicken wing going right now, popping the ball ups. But with that being said, he's such a good hitter. Turn it around at any time.
0: Kurtz has him back in the on-deck circle, and Nick Kurtz literally just grabbed him, and you can imagine that conversation. He's saying, just get me into the box. Just get me into the batter's box. So coulda, shoulda, woulda been a double play. Royce kind of went with a option quarterback pitch, and it was high, so only the lead out. Two runs across against Adams on three hits. He has two outs, but a man on. Indifference allows him to go to second on a strike called to Wilson. So Cortez is at second base. His run means nothing. It's all about Jacob Wilson in the batter's box. He's down to their final out. Hasn't been the cleanest day for the bullpen, but the Twins trying to walk out of here with a series win. Pitch wide, 1-1. The A's have to be, frankly, dumbfounded that they're still in this game. They've been charged with four errors, easily could have been six. Their pitcher left after an inning and a third with a hip issue. The 1-1 is taken for a strike. It's 1-2. They've given up 11 runs. Of course, they've given up 15 or more four times. And now Adams has a chance to end this here and now. Travis checks. Wilson readies. Here's the pitch, and it's cued foul past Grady Sizemore at the far end of the Twins' dugout. Stays 1-2. One ball and two strikes to Jacob Wilson. Kurtz looming on deck, begging for a chance. He's the tying run. Adams delivers, and he misses down and away with a breaker. It's 2-2. I don't think they'll hang this one in the Louvre in terms of the cleanest game, but the Twins will certainly take it. Huge day for Clemens, couple of triples. Huge day for Kreidler. Three doubles. Prelip was really good. Now it's up to Adams to end it. The pitch reached out, cued towards first. Picked up by who else? Cody Clemens. He runs to the bag. He steps on the base, and this ball game is over, and the Twins will shake hands to celebrate a sweltering Sunday here at Target Field. Two runs on three hits in the final frame for the Athletics, with the Twins triumph by the final tally of 11-8, and they take the series 2-1. Minnesota improving to 53-54 on the year. The A's fall to 44-61. We're hoping to chat with Ryan Jeffers about this Twins victory, but first, we'll check in with John Vitas for a preview of what's to come in the postgame download.
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2: We're going to break this game down with Dan Gladden on the Affinity Plus Federal Credit Union postgame download, and we're going to talk about the outing from Connor Prelip, which should not be forgotten in all the chaos that happened on the scorecard today. Of course, lots of highlights. We're going to do our best to narrow it down to just three, and lots of competition for our player of the game, and then some clubhouse reaction and a trip around the bases.

0: as well. But before we get to all of that, let's head to a break. And when we come back, Chris will be joined and Danny will be joined with Ryan Jeffers here on your home for Twins Baseball.
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6: Chris and Danny back upstairs here at Target Field. We are awaiting the arrival of our postgame guests. I will tell you that for every double play the Twins turn this season, Innovative will be donating $100 to Simon Says Give at the end of the season. That's for every double play the Twins turn in 2026, courtesy of Innovative. Did not turn a double play here today as the Twins roll to an 11-8 victory over the Athletics. And Danny, as we await the arrival of our postgame guest, Ryan Jeffers, I don't want Connor Prelip's performance to get lost here and how it got a little sloppy late. Prelip was fantastic.
7: Yeah, he was. No question. He dominated, I thought, early in the ballgame. You know, gave up the leadoff single in the fifth, bounced back, got the ground ball double play. I just thought that his stuff played well. He had all of his pitches working.
6: You know who had the best view of that? Ryan Jeffers.
7: Ryan Jeffers.
6: Hey, maybe we should have Ryan Jeffers.
7: He put the right numbers down, too.
6: Maybe we could have Ryan Jeffers on the postgame show. Ryan. We don't have Ryan Jeffers.
8: Do you need me to go find him?
7: Who are you talking to?
8: I don't know.
7: Who is this on the who is it?
8: Jeffers.
6: It is Ryan Jeffers. What are you doing
7: down there?
6: Look at you. You should be tired by now.
8: Should be. Hey, no hiding this tiredness.
6: Tell me honestly, because we were joking, Jonah Heim needs to be carried onto the plane. We caught last night, and then the way he was getting beat up back there. But you must be exhausted on a sweltering day like this. How many jerseys, undershirts do you go through? How do you stay cool and not overheat?
8: Yeah, it was three jerseys today. You know it's going to be hot coming into it. I'd say for the most part, it's the big leagues. You get they can push hydration. We got all those fancy tools to keep you hydrated. But trying to stay cool as much as we can, taking some time inside, making sure Prelips gets inside and he stays cool. But it was a doozy, that's for sure.
6: He was cool as a cucumber out there in terms of how he acted on the mound. He seems unaffected by any outside noise. The blister didn't seem to be a problem, and you guys got a really good rhythm going early.
8: Yeah, he was awesome tonight. That's one of the better outings he's had, just from a being under control standpoint. As an offense, it's always nice when we can put some runs up for any starting pitcher. It lets them just settle in and attack. And, we knew he was going to be on a little bit of a pitch count today. Matching up with a lineup that's aggressive, we were hoping it would work in our favor and he'd be able to go deep, and sure enough, it did.
7: Jeffers, three RBIs today. We were talking about you the whole game here today, but I want to touch on Ryan Kreidler, three doubles here today, three runs scored. He solidified himself as a good defensive shortstop the other night with one of those great plays. But today he's starting to swing the bat a little bit better.
8: Yeah, he's really solidified the shortstop spot for us.
7: Yep.
8: He's not only is going to play a really good glove out there, but he's going to steal bases. He's got a loud bat. He swings the bat hard. He's put together good ABs. You know, he's probably been hitting the

0: harder than anybody.
1: Yep.
0: With the whole lineup, you know, last couple of weeks, and finally seeing some of those fall. I know it's a breath of fresh air for him, and it's good to see for everybody else.
1: Talk about Cole Sands here a little bit. Just activated today. A little bit didn't have as good command here today, but his stuff seems still to play pretty good.
0: Yeah, you know, he's obviously gonna be upset with the outing, and you know, come back off the IL and not going cleanly. But you know, honestly, I think one of these days where it's hot like this,
1: yeah.
0: you come in with a dirty inning to start. You know, it's not always easy to just jump back off the IL. You know, he's had rehab time, but it's just nothing gets you ready for the big league game. So I'm not worried about it. You know, we got him in a situation that, you know, it's not do or die. Honestly, it's the best situation we could get him into. Let him settle in there. He's going to be a big part of our bullpen.
1: I like it. Dirty inning.
2: Dirty inning. Hey, I know that we kind of take it for granted. You just hop back in off after a surgery on your hand, which is involved in every single thing you do on the field, and you're catching every other day, and you're getting hits, and you're driving in runs. How are you feeling, and is it just pain tolerance? Is there any extra care you have to give to your hand?
0: Yeah, I'm staying on top of the treatment. You know, I feel very fortunate. You know, I feel like I'm in a really good spot. You know, the treatment we've been doing and the time I was able to give the hand has let me heal to a spot where I feel like I'm unrestricted. You know, that's kind of where we hoped we would get to is to a point where I didn't feel or think about it during the game. You know, I'm sure you can see I've got a couple different braces on the arm and on the wrist just to help support it so that it can accept all the force that I need it to. But, you know, I feel like I'm exactly where I need to be.
2: Just another three-hit game for you. Catch another win. You guys go celebrate and cool down. Nice ice bath, okay?
0: Absolutely. You know, I'm excited for this family day.
2: Yeah, enjoy that one. You go hang out with your beautiful family tomorrow, Ryan, and we'll see you on Tuesday.
0: See you guys.
2: That's Ryan Jeffers, the real Ryan Jeffers. He didn't have to go find him, as he is kind enough to join us here on the post-game interview and in anticipation of our post-game download. The Twins win the game 11-8. Let's get to your final lines. 11 runs, 13 hits for the Twins. Again, a couple of triples for Cody Clemens, three doubles for Ryan Crathery. He stole third base twice. Big day offensively for the Twins that had been sleeping through the first two games a little bit of the series. Just two runs the first 18 innings, and they explode for 11 runs today. No errors, six runners left. Everybody got involved. Eight runs on eight hits for the A's. They didn't go away. Four errors a problem, two runners left on base. Winning pitcher was Connor Prelip. Love that we had Ryan on to really talk about Prelip and kind of what went into his day. Connor Prelip now 3-5, 5 2/3 innings, a run on two hits, 71 efficient pitches, and five strikeouts. He was very sharp. Springs the loss. He falls to 3-10, had to leave with a discomfort in his hip. Twins are now 53-54. Again, right back to within a game of 500 in the thick of the race in the American League Central. They're on 8-2-1 in their last 11 series. The Athletics fall to 44-61. They have gone 0-10-1 in their last 11 series. 2 hours, 57 minutes, snuck it in under the three-hour mark. 19,701 paid to watch it at Target Field today. As Ryan Jeffers pointed out, family day tomorrow. It's the wear home off day, and everybody's going to take full advantage of a summer day here in the Twin Cities and then reconvene on Tuesday with the Royals in town. Taj Bradley will pitch for Minnesota. Seth Lugo, a very talented right-hander, will pitch for Kansas City. We'll be on the air at 6 o'clock with a pregame lineup card, 6:40, our first pitch, and I hope you'll join us for that as the Twins try once again to get back to 500 on the year. They finish off this series clinching win 11-8 over these visiting Athletics. You'll hear all about it on the postgame download with John Vitas and Dan Gladden, starting now on your home for Twins baseball.
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3: Clemens loops this one into the gap in right center field. That's going to score Lewis. Cody takes the turn. He'll head to second base as that one's up against the wall. Colby Thomas picks it off the wall, and Clemens is going to third. The relay thrown out in time, and Clemens has a triple. The ball gets away and goes out of play. It's a little league home run, and the Twins lead 3-0.
4: That play right there set the tone today, a sign of things to come throughout the ballgame. That would not be the last triple nor the last A's error in this game today as the Twins win it 11-8 to claim the series. Hello and welcome into the Affinity Plus Federal Credit Union postgame download. I'm John Vitas here in studio with Dan Gladden. And Danny, I kind of felt like the score today was not necessarily indicative of how the game was played. A's came out flat, and I thought the Twins really took advantage of that.
5: Well, anytime you got a pitcher, Springs coming out here, and you know the numbers going into it. It lost 9 in a row, leads the league in giving up home runs, an injury, and took them out of the ballgame here. So I thought their bullpen kind of pieced it together pretty good, especially Morales. But the Twins, they 3 in the first, it kind of took everything away from the A's. They did mount a little comeback there in the 6th and in the 7th inning, added a couple in the 9th, but by then the game was well in hand.
4: I thought the add-on runs were so important in this game because the Twins build that 6-0 lead. And how many times have we seen, not just the Twins, but baseball teams in general, they go up 6 and they kind of coast the rest of the way and don't add any runs. Those Kreidler runs, 4th, 6th, 8th, I thought were huge.
5: Yeah, and you look at it, they were getting guys on base, driving in runs with extra base hits. You know, it wasn't like they were just doinking them to death. It was just they were driving the ball, especially Kreidler, a couple doubles, and then, of course, the triple there by Clemens. And then, of course, getting some RBIs when you needed to. And Jeffers, little infield base hit there. The error, costly, off the bat of Martin. So the A's just seemed to me like they were disinterested at times in playing this game.
4: Yeah, first half of the game, without a doubt. I mean, some, like you said, some bad body language. And I think there's an old expression, right? You find out why a last-place team is in last place over the course of a series, right? And they played a lot better than their record showed the last two nights, but maybe their true colors came out a little bit
5: today. Yeah, you know, you have a tendency to kind of, when you're losing like that and the game's going along, it's, okay, how are we going to lose today? And it seems like, it's okay. We weren't expected to win. We get a performance like that, no bats. They took us out of the game early. It's almost like you're conceded that, okay, we were supposed to lose this game anyway. And then, you know, it's going to be up to the coaches to kind of rally those guys around here. It's not going to get easy for them. They go back home and take Boston.
4: Yeah, 2 more months to go. Lots of baseball games yet to play.
5: And I had them 8 games out of first place in their division. So not that they can go on a run, but they get close to .500. They got, I don't know, they just, they're missing some pieces. They just didn't play some good baseball today.
4: And dealt a blow before the game even started with Langeliers going on the IL.
5: Yeah.
4: Connor Prelip was fantastic today. 5 2/3, only 1 run, which scored after he left the ball game. What I thought was cool on his stat line, he had 5 strikeouts and he throws 5 different types of pitches. He got exactly 1 strikeout with each pitch.
5: Wow.
4: What stood out to you today about Connor?
5: Well, just his command. I thought the ability for him to be able to throw the ball over the plate and with all of his pitches and mix it in there, I thought that was pretty cool. I thought also Derek Shelton did a great job, 5 2/3, come out and get him. His pitch count still could have gone a little farther. I loved it that he gave the fans an opportunity to recognize that pitcher on the mound.
4: Something you can do when you have a nice lead.
5: Absolutely.
4: Right?
5: And it's just a good tribute to Prelib and the fans, of course.
4: Yeah, he's pitched his heart out all year and had some really nice outings, especially here at home. I wanted to kind of finish with this rotation moving forward because we've seen the Twins struggle when the rotation struggles out of the All-Star break in Chicago, early in Cleveland. Now they're winning because the rotation is pitching well. You get these two starts from Rojas and Prelib, really young rookies who are super talented.

0: talented. They're lefties. The Twins haven't had many lefties in recent years. Now a potential sixth starter situation with Rojas and Prelip as the 5-6. How would you like to see this team juggle this rotation as they move forward?
1: Well, I don't want them juggling. I think that they're set up. They juggled it already to give Bradley an extra day off, Ryan a couple extra days off. So coming out of that at the Kansas City after the day off tomorrow, you got your ace on the mound in Bradley. You got your ace on the mound in Ryan. And then you got Bailey Ober. Bailey Ober's a seven-game winner. To me, the starting rotation is just where it needs to be right now. Prelib again here today, I thought, pitched well enough to kind of another stepping stone in his young career.
0: Yeah, he's done a nice job this year. He's really helped this team out when they've needed some starts.
1: And he's got velo. He throws 95, 96. So he's got some giddy up on his fastball.
0: Just got to keep that blister intact.
1: Oh, he's fine.
0: No blood splatter anymore. Yeah. Rest here. It goes back to the pregame show. Danny, we appreciate it. Enjoy the off day, and we'll see you Tuesday.
1: All right, thank you.
0: Dan Gladden starting the show in style on the Affinity Plus Federal Credit Union postgame download. 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Well, we've had lots of highlights in this game. We're going to narrow it down to three when we come back and tell you who we landed on for our Treasure Island Diamond Player of the Game. It's all right here on your home for Twins Baseball.

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4: 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It's time to recap a Twins win. It's the highlights brought to you by the Sheboygan Sausage Company. And there were plenty of Twins highlights early in this game against 33-year-old lefty Jeffrey Springs. Austin Martin began the game with a double to the gap in left center. Byron Buxton then flew out. Jeffers would single. Martin got held at third. And then Royce Lewis would drive in the game's first run on a double play ball that he was able to beat out in RBI fielder's choice. Royce then stole second base, and the Twins were able to add on with that Cody Clemens triple we played to start the show. That made it 2-0. There was an overthrow on the relay to third. The ball went into the camera well, allowing Clemens to score on a throwing error, and it was 3-0 Twins after an inning. In the second inning, Alex Jackson started the frame with a leadoff single. Brooks Lee then drew a walk against Spring, so the first two Twins were on. Kreidler lined out sharply to left field, and then Springs threw two pitches to Austin Martin and had to come out of the game with an injury. He actually called the trainer out himself. Nothing glaring in terms of what he injured, but Chris had pointed out there right before the injury that he looked exhausted in that 90-degree heat today. So in comes Luis Morales, and he couldn't really stop the bleeding there in the second. Martin with a walk to push the runners a base ahead, and then there was a balk which allowed Jackson to score to make it 4-0. Buxton then lined out to shortstop. It could have been an RBI hit, but right at Williams, the shortstop. But with two outs and two on, Ryan Jeffers was able to add on.
5: And this ball lined into right field, and that's a base hit. Brooks Lee is going to score. They'll send Austin Martin to throw from right field way up the line. It's a two-run back of the field single for Ryan Jeffers. It's a 6-0 Minnesota Twins lead, and that's how you keep your foot on the gas.
4: Yeah, Jeffers shooting one the other way, as we've seen him do so many times. He really had that approach all game long, and the Twins had a 6-0 lead at the end of two innings. Connor Prelip was masterful through the first five today. He went 10 up, 10 down to start the ballgame. Second time that a Twin starter had done that in this series. He worked around a walk, got a double play to stay on the minimum through four, then gave up a leadoff single to Soderstrom in the fifth, got another double play ball to stay facing the minimum through five shutout innings. Twins added a run in the fourth. Ryan Kreidler, a double, stole third, came home on an overthrow by Jonah Heim, the catcher. So it was 7-0 Twins going into the sixth inning. Prelip gave up a single with one out in the sixth, but then finished his outing in style.
6: And a swing and a miss. Nice job there by Prelip, picking up strikeout number five. He's going to pop out of the dugout, and I like this here. He's going to give the fans here an opportunity to give Connor Prelip a nice hand as he walks off the field. You can hear the crowd now come to their feet.
4: Yeah, showing their appreciation for Prelip, who struck out Bolte there with a fastball. That was his fifth and final strikeout. Prelip allows just one run on just two hits over five and two-thirds, and he got the win here today. So he comes out of the game, but unfortunately the Twins would not just coast to a lopsided win. The A's did show some fight. Cole Sands comes in, his first outing since April. He hit Wilson with a pitch and then served up a three-run home run to Nick Kurtz. Kurtz attacking the first pitch. It was a splitter on the outside corner, and he took it out to left center field, which is the opposite field, 412 feet. His first homer since coming off the IL, number 21 on the season, cut into the Twins' lead. It was 7-3. Bottom of the sixth, Twins

0: Got one run back, and again, it was Kreidler starting the rally with a double, and again, he stole third, came in on a sac fly from Austin Martin. We go to the top of the seventh inning. Sand still in the game. He gave up a double to Soderstrom. That was the ball that Martin couldn't find in the sun, and then Tommy White, a single and a walk to Lawrence Butler, loaded the bases with nobody out. Sands comes out. Tommy Nance comes in and immediately walks in a run. Then a ground out from McNeil drove in another run before a sac fly from Carlos Cortez made it a three spot there for the A's in the seventh inning. So they were creeping closer now to within, they had six runs at that point to make it 8-6. Seventh inning stretch, Twins come back with yet another run in the bottom of the seventh. It was another Clemens triple, followed by a Keyshaw sac fly, and the Twins were back in front by three runs. To the bottom of the eighth we go, Brooks Lee a leadoff single, and the next man up was Kreidler once again.
1: 1-2 hit high in the air, left center field. Soderstrom chasing, Lawrence Butler chasing, base of the wall, off the base of the wall. Butler picks it up. Lee turning to third. He's getting the wheel. Here comes the throw from Donovan Walton. Not in time. Kreidler goes to third, and the Twins lead it now 10-6 on the third extra base hit of the day for Ryan Kreidler.
0: A three-double day for Kreidler, and that was another important add-on run. The Twins would get one more run from Jeffers, an RBI infield single later in the inning. They tack on two more in the eighth, and again, important because the A's would score once again in the ninth. Travis Adams came in, gave up three singles to start the inning. Second run came in on a fielder's choice, but the Twins had enough cushion to get the victory. Your final line score, the A's, eight runs on eight hits and four errors, could have easily have been 5 or 6 with some different scoring decisions. The Twins, 11 runs on 13 hits and no errors. Minnesota back to within a game of 500. They are 53-54. A's fall to 44-61. Game took 2 hours and 57 minutes in front of 19,701 braving the heat today. Your highlights brought to you by the Sheboygan Sausage Company, America's tradition since 1933. We had some serious competition for the Treasure Island Diamond Player of the Game. Prelip was excellent. The Twins had three different hitters with three knocks in this ball game. We're going to give it to one of them.
1: This one popped up, back a second. Long run in from right. Diving effort, Cody Clemens, and he makes the catch to end the inning. Clemens with a wonderful diving catch right in front of Luke Keyshaw in right.
0: Yeah, Jeffers, Clemens, and Kreidler all had three hits in this ball game, but there's your tiebreaker. A great defensive play from Clemens to save a run there in the eighth inning. So Cody Clemens is our Treasure Island Diamond Player of the Game. Treasure Island Resort and Casino, the official casino partner of the Minnesota Twins. 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It's time to take a break, but when we return, we'll check in on some out-of-town scores, including the AL Central leader and some minor league affiliates, and plenty of clubhouse reaction on the way as well here on your home for Twins baseball.
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4: 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They go 3-1, and all four affiliates scored at least 6 runs. The only team that lost was Fort Myers, but they scored 8. They lost 11-8. Ramiro Dominguez, 3-for-5 with 2 doubles. High A Cedar Rapids trailed 7-4 going into the ninth. They come back to win 10-7 in Dayton to finish up the week there in Ohio. Quinn McDaniel on base 5 times. Henry Kusiak, a huge 3-run homer to help the Colonels come from behind and win. After the no-hitter yesterday, another impressive showing from AA Wichita. They trounced Midland 16-2, and the win surge hit 8 home runs in that game. Brandon Winokur had 3 hits and his 13th home run of the year. And how about Billy Amick? He had 3 hits and 2 home runs, 5 RBIs, and Amick now has an organization leading 23 dingers on the year. AAA St. Paul defeating Columbus today at CHS Field, 6-3, the final score there. A 2-homer day for Matt Wallner, who now has 19 home runs at the AAA level, 4 scoreless innings for Minnesota native Aaron Rozek on the mound. The Saints are now 58-43. Busy day around the majors, all 30 teams in action, and we updated you on the Marlins earlier. We were telling you, kind of foreshadowing, that they were going to snap their 11-game losing streak. That did not happen. The Padres came back with homers in the eighth from Machado and Merrill to take the lead. They beat the Marlins 5-3, so Miami has now broken the franchise record for the longest losing streak, 12 games. Speaking of losing streaks, the Mets had lost 6 in a row to the Dodgers. They snapped that today with an 8-3 win. Big homer there from Marcus Semien. Staying with the National League theme, the Brewers at home against the Rockies, and the Brewers ace continues to just dominate.
5: 3-2. Struck him out swinging with a curveball. A dozen strikeouts for Jacob Mizorowski. He's now struck out 5 in a row. And 12 of the 13 batters he's faced.
4: Think about that. He faced 13 batters. He struck out 12. And in the process, Mizorowski threw 66 pitches over 100 miles an hour. That is a major league single game record. Incredible stuff. Brewers beat the Rockies 11-2. We're going to check in on some division opponents here. The Royals, despite blowing an early lead, came back to beat the Tigers 5-4. That helps the Twins out. Tigers nipping at the Twins' heels. And then last but not least in the Central, White Sox at home against the Astros, and it was a good day for Chicago.
6: Infield in, runner at third, one out. 1-1, hammered to left. She's going to go. 5-3, a 2-run homer for Vargas.
4: Murakami had 2 home runs as well. Sox scored 9 runs from the 6th inning on, and they beat the Astros 12-3. One other game coming down to the wire right now, the Mariners and the Rangers just going final. Seattle beats Texas 6-4. That has some major postseason implications as well. Those two teams neck and neck for first place in the West. So the bad news today for the Twins, the White Sox win, so they remain 3.5 back in the division. The good news is, aside from their own win, losses for Cleveland and losses for Houston right behind the Twins. So the Twins creeping closer

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0: Twins take the rubber game today at Target Field, 11-8 over the Athletics. Let's get reaction on the game. Our ears on the clubhouse, brought to you by Minnesota Corn. Going to hear from four different Twins in this segment, starting with the skipper on his team's three-run win.
9: We continue to add on. I think that's the big thing. Give credit to our group. You know, went out, got up to the 7-0 lead, and then continued to create runs. I think that was the most important thing. You know, Kreidler stealing third twice, I think, was really important. And then just, you know, Kiesel getting him in, Martin getting him in. I think, you know, overall we just played a complete game. And that should not take away from what Connor did, because he was really good. I mean, we were hoping to get five innings out of him, got him into the sixth. It was a hard 75 with where he'd thrown before, but Connor was outstanding.
0: Yeah, Prelip, 5 2/3 innings, did not allow a run while he was in the game. An inherited run did score later, but outstanding stuff from Prelip, who was thrilled to be back in the fold for the Twins.
10: Yeah, it was nice to come back and then get the series win, and then Finger and Blister were all good the whole game. Yeah, that was awesome. What the offense did today was incredible.
0: Yeah, good stuff there. Again, we talked about it in the pregame. Very important the Twins keep that Blister in check. They need him, and he's obviously outstanding when he's got his good stuff. Connor mentioned the offense. It was a brilliant offensive showing from the Twins. 11 runs on 13 hits, a whole bunch of extra bases. They didn't have a homer, but they had three doubles and two triples in this game. Kreidler had two doubles in his own right and was a huge part of the offense. Here's Ryan after the game. Not worried at all about the offense after two slow games against the A's.
11: Yeah, it's huge. You know, the offense came out of the break a little different than we went into it almost. But, you know, we ran into some good arms, and I didn't think it was anything to do with our bats, really, just kind of the way the game goes. So it's good to put some good swings on the ball today.
0: Yeah, ebbs and flows to the season and a

0: Huge breakout day for the Twins offense. Cody Clemens, of course, our Treasure Island Diamond player of the game today. He, of course, was a huge part of the equation for the Twins. Legged out those two triples. He did a lot more on the base paths than you typically see.
1: I always want to take the extra base. I mean, especially if they have to make a throw and make a play and, you know, win the dugout. Like, obviously, it went our way there, but you always want to try and, you know, make them have to make a play. And I feel like that's just the way I've always played the game, is tried to, you know, put pressure on the defense.
0: That was a theme today. Twins forced a couple of throwing errors trying to take the extra base, and that has paid huge dividends in a game like this. Cody making an impact with his glove as well, a tremendous diving catch in right center field in the seventh inning to stop the bleeding on what was a three-run inning for the Athletics. Here's Cody's perspective on that grab.
1: I just kind of got a beat on it, and I just took it in front of Keish, and I don't know if he, you know, he probably could have made the play as well. I don't know if I needed to dive, but I thought I was just coming in quick, and that's just how it ended up.
0: He really did lay out, though. That was a true dive, not kind of an obligatory slide, but more of a true diving catch, I thought, at least, from Cody Clemens. And he's been such a great team spokesman the last couple of years, always knows what to say, probably has something to do with his father being one of the greatest major league pitchers of all time. And even though the Twins have won 4 out of 5, Cody not quick to agree with the media in terms of the energy being ratcheted up in the Twins clubhouse.
1: It's baseball, you know, like, yeah. The game's hard. I think Cleveland, they've got some great pitchers, and, you know, it's tough getting 3 at-bats off Gavin Williams and then going in versus Cade Smith. Like, it's 2 elite arms, and, you know, and the rest of their pen and other starters are great. So as long as we just continue to stick with our plan and keep the confidence up, it's massive. You know, if this game can beat you down, and as soon as you doubt yourself at all, you're done. So if we just continue to have the confidence, and like we have all year with the offense, it's been great. So just to continue, go game by game, and just stick to our plan.
0: Yeah, probably took a little confidence today after 2 slow offensive days against one of the worst pitching staffs in baseball to then come back and put up an 11 spot against the A's here this afternoon. We thank all the guys for their thoughts post-game. Our ears have been on the clubhouse, brought to you by Minnesota Corn, continuously working to promote sustainable practices, develop new uses, and maintain thriving rural economies for Minnesota's 24,000 corn farmers. We wrap up the show and preview the series against the Royals here at Target Field when we come back on your home for Twins baseball.
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0: Twins dropping 11 spot today as they take the rubber match with the A's 11-8. With the win, Twins now 53-54, two games better than they were last year through 107. And it was also literal Twins Day at Target Field. We circle the bases using that theme, brought to you by Toyota. At first base, the Twins kicked off the afternoon with matching three-run innings. The last time the Twins scored three or more runs in the first and second innings, April 13th this year, when the Twins played at 11 over the first two innings against Garrett Crochet and the Red Sox. The Twins have won in their last 14 games when scoring six or more in the first two innings. Speaking of pairs, at second base, the Twins have turned to a pair of rookie lefties to start each of the last 2 days in Kendry Rojas and Connor Prelip, and the pair combined to allow just one run on three hits over 9 2/3. The last time the Twins had back-to-back games started by lefties, August 27th and 28th of 2021, when Andrew Albers and Charlie Barnes each started at Target Field against the Brewers. At third base, Ryan Kreidler stole his first base of the season last night, taking third base after a ground rule double.

0: Tyler then took his second bag today and his third bag later in the game today, and the Twins' seventh run, or before the Twins' seventh run, on a Jonah Heim throwing error. The last Twin to steal third in back-to-back games, Nick Gordon, September 21st and 22nd of 2021, as the Twins took a pair of games at Wrigley Field. And at home plate, Cody Clemens had multiple doubles in this one, Twin doubles. The last Twin to have two triples in a single game was Luis Arraez, 8-7 over Cleveland, June 25th of 2021. 2021 just keeps coming up. Triplet mentions of 2021. That's what you find when circling the bases, brought to you by your local Toyota dealers. Toyota, let's go places. We're going to finish the show today with an important note, but first, to preview the series in Kansas City, Target Field against Kansas City. Twins will start that three-game set on Tuesday night after an off day. 6:40 first pitch means we'll be on the air for the pregame lineup card at 6 o'clock. Taj Bradley gets the start for Minnesota opposite righty Seth Lugo for the Royals. We want to thank everybody here in studio today. For Andrew Halverson, Craig Schrepfer, Cameron Green, and Lucas Kirchner, I'm John Vitas. We want to finish the show, though, with an important note. We're going to give the last word to Derek Shelton, who reflected today on the passing of legendary Minnesota baseball coach John Anderson. 14 was the head coach at the University of Minnesota for 43 years and is the all-time winningest coach in the history of the Big Ten Conference. His success on the field speaks for itself, but John Anderson's legacy will always start with the impact that he has had and will continue to have on people that were fortunate enough to cross his path. This is exemplified in what Derek Shelton, the Twins manager, had to say today.
1: Just want to wish my condolences to the Anderson family, Jan and Aaron. We lost an icon in Minnesota today, and John Anderson, you know, someone that was very close not only to the Twins community with Glenn Perkins, Paul Molitor, but the whole state of Minnesota. I mean, we talk about a legendary coach, a legendary person that I was fortunate enough to get to meet and develop a friendship with, but want to wish our condolences to the University of Minnesota and everybody connected to the Anderson family. This is Twins manager Derek Shelton. Thank you for listening to today's broadcast.
2: Hit through the right side, RBI base hit, Ryan Jeffers. Twins take the lead, 2-1.
3: They had a pitch lined to the left center field. That's going to tie it up. As Bell around first base, ground ball, weakly hit, should be two. Kieschel to Lee, back to first in time for the TaylorMade double play. Nicely turned.
2: Byron smashes this ball deep into the left field corner. That one's back towards the fence, and it's off the base of the wall. Byron looping around first, looping towards second. He slides in with a crisp leadoff double.
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2: I'm Paul Stevens. In Germany, they look for a suspect.
3: Police in Berlin are searching for a suspect who allegedly plowed a van through a crowd at an LGBTQ plus pride event. At least one person was killed. 16 others are hurt. Police say the suspect has ties to a local Islamic group, and they believe it was terrorism. Hundreds of thousands of people were in Berlin for the celebration.
2: And that's Fox's Chan Lee Painter. President Trump facing some growing concerns over the Iran war, but Republican National Committee Chair Joe Gruters says Mr. Trump has a good case to claim.
4: Listen, we got to have faith in the president. We can't let Iran have a nuclear weapon. And this president's making sure that that doesn't happen. I mean, he deserves a lot of credit for being so courageous.
2: RNC Chair Joe Gruters on Fox's The Big Weekend Show. 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

0: plays, the sounds of the game, the interviews, the breaking news, the top stories. When it goes down, we'll cover it here. Your Fox Sports Sunday is right now. Y'all gonna make me lose my mind. Now, live from the Fox Sports Radio studios, here's Monsi Bolaños and Martin Weiss.
1: What's up, everybody? Happy Sunday. I am Monsi Bolaños. He is Martin Weiss, and you are listening to Fox Sports Radio. We've got Mary Mack here on the ones and twos, making her final appearance today.
2: End of the road.
1: We're going to miss you, Mary Mack, but we're happy to have you here today. Rob G., our executive producer, who is not happy to be here, but he is here.
2: I do have to give Mary Mack this compliment. One of the people, like, there's very few people whose name I heard initially and was like, that is not what they named you. That's a nickname. You know what I'm saying?
1: Sure,
2: like,
1: that's
2: that's a nickname. Uh-huh. Like, I get it. That's what you'd like to be called. So I'm just going to rock with it.
1: For sure.
2: But then to find out, it was actually, I was like, oh, pretty neat.
1: It is. It rolls right off the tongue. You know what I'm saying? Which, as a Montserrat, I know what that's not like.
2: Yeah, no.
1: You know what I'm saying? And I know what it's not like. I just get called, hey, excuse me, instead of my name. And Chris Perfett has officially moved over to the news desk. So our crew is here. We are intact. We'll be talking to Adam Kaplan shortly. But back to the NBA, Martin. It's the conversation around rings is very annoying when it comes to sports because I hate that it's championship or bust. I hate that because most athletes, a lot of great athletes, never win. And as I just have baseball in front of me and the Angels, Mike Trout, one of the greatest ever. For like six or seven years, Martin, Mike Trout was the greatest player in baseball and nobody even blinked an eye. There was no debate.
2: This is a real world version of that tweet. Mike Trout right now 3-for-3 with a double, 2 singles and a run. Angels trail 4-1.
1: They're not trailing. They're up 4-1. But you're right. You are right, though, that that's used to be the tweets. Those used to be what we would get. And I would love it when it was Shohei Ohtani, 6 shutout innings, struck out 7. Mike Trout homered twice and the Angels lost.
2: Now 4-for-4.
1: He is 4-for-4. He is a perfect example as we have him in front of our faces. One of the all-time greats, never even got close to a ring. He decided to stay with the organization that held him back his entire career. Why? Maybe he liked LA. Maybe he just liked the fans. He fell in love. He didn't want to leave. Mike Trout, because I don't think Mike Trout will ever not be an Angel. If he does, maybe he'll have a 1 year where maybe he joins the Phillies and retires. I don't know. But Mike Trout is a perfect example of why I do hate the arguments that it's championship or bust. Because most great athletes, or maybe not most, but a lot of great athletes, never get there. And so now there's a conversation surrounding one of the all-time greats in the NBA, and that is Steph Curry. There was a chance that Steph Curry and LeBron James were going to team up with the Warriors, and they were going to give us a nice little run watching them hoop, not win, because they weren't going to win. That team is not ready to win, and that team is still not ready to win. So Warriors, apparently, there's reports that some of the front office is ready to move on from the Steph Curry era.

0: So what happens to Steph Curry here, Martin? Should he ask for a trade? Should he go somewhere? Because Curry can still ball. Curry can still play. I admire how he continues to try and improve his game by always running around the court. Like, he may be old, but that dude is running around the court trying to get an open shot. He's creating his own shot till this day. Love Curry. What does Curry do in this situation? And the discussion of him asking for a trade, going somewhere where he can quote unquote compete because he is still a great player. I hate it. Why does he have to go anywhere, Martin? Why can't, and Curry is lucky. Like, we talked about Mike Trout just a second ago. Can't even compare, because Curry has done it all and won it all and won it multiple times. He's been an MVP. He is a multi-champion and he is beloved. But the reality is, if he is looking to compete, let's just say he wants to go try and win another one, it's, the grass is not always greener on the other side. Not exactly the same, but we saw Damian Lillard attempt to go win with the Milwaukee Bucks. He attempted that when he should have never left Portland. Just should have never left Portland. Was not greener on the other side, and now he's back with Portland.
1: Yeah, I mean, the major thing, that Dame got hurt, and it was mismanagement all around in Milwaukee.
0: But you got what I'm saying? Like, anything can happen.
1: Sure, but you know what's not happening? Anything in Golden State.
0: Yeah,
1: like,
0: so?
1: I am ready. I trade him, please. Please allow Steph Curry to play meaningful basketball again. Because he hasn't since they won the championship. They have not been relative competitors. And when Steph Curry is healthy, he is one of the best 10 basketball players in the NBA. Period. Stop. And he's one of the top 10 basketball players in the NBA who on any given night can be the best player in the NBA. And that still exists. And they have not been relevant in the postseason conversation, save for 1 year, really, since Kevin, you know what I'm saying? Yep. 1 or 2 years with that Andrew Wiggins run against that Memphis, bumping up against them. But outside, since Kevin Durant left, I wanted LeBron James to go there in part because they then would be relevant again.
0: They would be relevant.
1: And Steph Curry is one of the best players in this league. LeBron James, still a top 20 player in this league, depending on how you want to slice it, right? It's not about can LeBron play. It's how much and for how much, right? Steph is obviously, he's still at the top of his game when healthy. And if the reports, I'm not doubting the reporters who say it, but if you're telling me that Guy Santos and Brandon Przemski were too much to move off of, Moses Moody or Jimmy Butler was too much to move off of in the last year or one of the last years of Steph Curry's career to put yourself in competition and put yourself in space, please then trade him. To give somebody else an opportunity, because I think Steph Curry could impact the league at a high level if around this. I think it's been one of the more underrated stories is just the mismanagement around Golden State. Like, they get
0: couple of years, since KD, like you said,
1: since Bob Myers went on the championship stage and said Steph Curry earned his monies, Kevin Durant didn't. When Kevin Durant came back, was like back-to-back finals MVPs and was like, it was the best player on the team for 2 years, right? Like, and ever since then, they've continuously seemingly prioritized the wrong decision. Like, Jordan Poole. Now, I'm not saying that Jordan Poole was going to be a big-time great rotational player, but maybe, just maybe, when Draymond Green punches him in the face and faces very little repercussion, the culture changes a drastic amount. Like, and just ignore it all. So, I'm trade Steph Curry, please. Like, I'm begging you at this point, because if I got to watch yet another Golden State play-in game, which has been the Steph Curry Invitational, I don't fault him for it in the same way that people would fault other superstars. Like, he does carry some of that blame and some of that weight, but like building up the way that they've built around him is laughable to me. That, you know, people get a lot of credit and I don't see why.
0: I hear what you're saying of the mismanagement. I hear what you're saying. I just think that when you're winning, mismanagement,
1: but they're not.
0: Right, but like, you're right in the sense, I totally agree that the entire organization has mishandled Draymond Green and allowed him to act a fool one too many times. Had that not been the situation, maybe

0: they have another championship, right? I agree with all of that. Winning just kind of like you're like, all right, I'll deal with this because I'm winning. So my first question to you is, do you think, wouldn't you prefer a career like Steph Curry dealing with this mismanagement of a front office when you did win? You spent your entire career with one team. You're 38 years old. You're at the end of your career. I agree that he's a top 10. He's the best shooter, in my opinion, of all time. He's the greatest shooter, top 10 right now. But any player would absolutely take that career. So for me, I'm just like, why does he need to go somewhere to play quote unquote meaningful basketball? Because in the sense, what team is he going to go to? When we say meaningful basketball, do you mean a team that has a legit chance to win, or a team that like is good and maybe they can surprise us? Because there's only a few teams that can legitimately win. He's not going to go join one of them.
1: Why not?
0: I just don't understand why he doesn't need to. I don't.
1: The however you frame it, the at worst third best player of all time just took the vet minimum to go to a team that he's never played for before and had no attachments to, because that's the team.
0: Well,
1: that,
0: he doesn't have.
1: But I'm saying, like, if very much like why not? Like, if I'm Steph Curry, like, I understand the whole. Yeah, it sounds good. It sounds awesome. And it's definitely a factor of sports prior to free agency and the movements of that same way. But to your point, like you said, Steph, at this point, the statue of Steph Curry outside of Golden State is going up regardless, right? Now, this is a thing that happens in the NFL and nobody questions it. Joe Montana retired playing for the Kansas City Chiefs, right? Brett Favre retired as a member of the New York Jets, I believe, right? You know what I'm saying? Aaron Rodgers will be a Pittsburgh Steeler when he's done with it. Like, all these different, like, there's a million different examples. Emmitt Smith retired a Cardinal, of these great players that teams end up moving off of and they go play at other places. The difference with this one is the Warriors should not be in the business of trying to, they should be trying to build around him.
0: They should be trying to build around him.
1: Right. And I was on yesterday with Zach Harper, and he said, you know, they kind of did. They got Jimmy Butler.
0: Mm-hmm. And then he got hurt.
1: All right, but, like, if we are – it's like if you're out to space and you have one rocket. Your one rocket is Steph. We need to throw all of our stuff into this one rocket, because if this rocket doesn't work, we're done anyway. It doesn't matter. So, like, the idea – like, I would just have – Moses Moody – and the same way that if I'm a Celtics fan and I would look at the Game 7 starting lineup against Philadelphia in that first round of the playoffs, and you're telling me that Baylor Shireman and Hugo Gonzalez are the reason my roster looks like a third worse than it did before we started this whole thing, I would be looking at those two guys in the other situation.
0: But I guess I'm having a hard time understanding or believing that they cannot look at the future and build some young talent around Steph as he finishes his career with the one team that he has been with. He can bring value to a young team. The experience, his personality, his attitude, he seems like a leader type.
1: But we saw that movie and it flopped at the box office. The two timeline story, James Wiseman, just wait on him. Like the whole idea that,
0: you have to try it, and sometimes things don't work, right?
1: Do something out. Like, keep trying. Keep doing things.
0: I'm with you. Keep trying.
1: Like, and especially, too, like, you want to, okay, like, look at the most recent NBA champion, the New York Knicks. Mm-hmm. Like, you could look at different moves that they've made throughout, like, last year, if you want to say, quote, it didn't work. You know what they do? They fire the coach and mm-hmm. make a change. I'm not saying that they need to fire Steve Kerr, but just go back. All right, so the Knicks, 2 years prior, they lose to the Pacers in the conference finals. What do? They go get Carl Anthony Towns. The next year, they lose in the postseason again. What do? They fire the coach, right? So, like, they are making these moves throughout transaction cycles because they say, we have a star we're building around. Golden State is like, oh, you know, dude, Moses Moody, look out. And I just don't see it.
0: I guess, like, the reason I don't necessarily agree with you is because the examples you're throwing at me are teams that are not, that they weren't dynasties. Like, we're talking about
1: the Warriors haven't been a dynasty.
0: No, I understand, but they were. They were at one point, and I think that is why. I'm saying, like, Curry is an exception to maybe situations because He has done it with this team. And I don't know where he can go where he plays meaningful basketball unless it's one of the top four or five teams, because he's not going

0: go. I'm just looking here at the entire, you know, NBA standings after it all this past season. If we give them a mid team, what, like, go to the Suns? Go to the Clippers?
1: The Warriors. That's the mid team.
0: The Warriors are not a mid.
1: Yes,
0: I would
1: they
0: say
1: are.
0: Even a little bit less.
1: No, I would not. The Warriors are right there. They are right there in Suns neighborhood and Clippers grocery store.
0: Well, right now the Clippers are. I was talking about the Clippers the past year, but right now the Clippers are not a mid team. There's a lot of young talent. I actually don't know where the Clippers would stand right now.
1: All of these teams are squarely play-in teams.
0: So he should go from one play-in team to another play-in team.
1: No, if I was Steph Curry. Call me up at Fanatics Fest. I'm doing the LeBron James because I feel like, you know what? There are 5, 6, 7 teams that would love to add me for my, like, seriously.
0: All 29 teams would love to add him.
1: But
0: his style of game.
1: But I watch Golden State just year after year continuously not be able to field a competitive roster around a top 10 player of all time, top 15 player of all time. And you know what? Hell, they quit building it around Brady. You know what Brady said? All right, I'm out. I'll go find some people that can build it around me for the twilight of my career. And because of that, he's got another ring. I think a lot of people would take that career too.
0: I kind of agree though with Zach Harper that the Warriors did make a move last year to try, and by getting Jimmy Butler, to try and help Curry because they were playing well. They were winning. And it didn't work out. Curry's 38. How much time does he have left? 3-5 years?
1: Maybe.
0: Right? Anything can happen. Maybe. I don't see where he goes elsewhere and it benefits the Steph Curry brand or legacy or anything. Like, he doesn't need to go anywhere. He's won it all. And if he stays with one team, I feel like what if he goes elsewhere and it doesn't go the way he thinks? What, he's going to go back to the Warriors to retire as a Warrior? He has to retire as a Warrior.
1: He should just sign a one-day contract, retire as a Warrior, the same way that all other legends who, like, save Kobe Bryant and Tim Duncan did it.
0: But they didn't. They stayed with their team.
1: No, like, guys move. Like, I'm not Michael. But it's like Michael Jordan, Tim Duncan, Kobe Bryant, who, like, Shaq moved. LeBron moved.
0: Where did Tim Duncan go?
1: Tim Duncan was drafted by the Spurs and stayed with the Spurs. That's what I'm saying. Michael Jordan, Scottie Pippen played for multiple. Like, Charles Barkley played for multiple teams.
0: Barkley never won.
1: So, but I'm just saying, off the top of my head, I'm just, like, if you just look at the dream team, half of, like, the vast majority of them played on multiple teams.
0: Right.
1: Like, the outlier is staying on one team the entirety of the time.
0: Typically, those players stay because they've won. I feel like they move because of the championship or bust mentality.
1: Because they're ready to move on. Like, they're ready to move. Like, the teams are generally ready to move off of the player. That is even the case, like, with Michael Jordan. Like, they were ready to blow up the Last Dance, right? They wanted to blow up this nebulous that had been working together for so long. They're ready. The teams are ready to make a change. Like, the Golden State Warriors are just continuous and content to sit there and play one game eliminations in the postseason, because that's where Steph Curry and the Warriors have been over the last 3 years.
0: I am not content with this discussion that Steph Curry should demand a trade.
1: I didn't say he needed to demand a trade. I said if he wants to win, then he should go somewhere else, because the Warriors have shown an inability to build a competitive roster around him.
0: He is Marian Weiss. I am Hansi Bolaños, and maybe we'll dive back into this, but we got to do a little NFL talk, and we're going to do that on the other side with our NFL insider, Adam Kaplan. So don't go anywhere. He is Martin Weiss. I'm Hansi Bolaños, and this is Fox Sports Sunday.
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1: Here's your updated 570 WNAX forecast. Tonight, lows drop into the mid-70s with isolated showers and thunderstorms. Skies remain mostly clear. Monday, highs push into the upper 90s with a few isolated patches of smoke moving through and heat advisories for northwest Iowa and central Nebraska. Partly sunny skies and northeast winds at 10 miles per hour, gusting to 20. Tuesday, a cold front pushes across the region, cooling highs into the low 90s and upper 80s. Partly sunny skies. Wednesday, mostly sunny skies and highs in the mid 90s. South winds at 10 miles per hour, gust to 20. I'm meteorologist Bella Pittman on 570 WNAX. Right now it's 95 degrees.
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0: Fox Sports Sunday. He is Martin Weiss. I am Monsi Bolaños. Let's wrap up this Steph Curry conversation. One quick question, Martin.
1: Yes,
0: right,
1: ma'am.
0: Now, if you had to pick, just right now, let's just say on your team, door opens and it's two players and it's just the way this game is going. Steph Curry or Kevin Durant?
1: Kevin Durant.
0: Kevin Durant. Why?
1: Because Kevin Durant teams win games. Like, I'm not trying, like, Kevin Durant played 78 games last year and led a team to the three seed. Mm-hmm. I get that he got hurt in the playoffs, and that's why that team disintegrated in the first round of the postseason. But, like, Kevin Durant can be the best player on a team that has home court advantage in the postseason still.
0: You know, I don't disagree. I think he's the better player, but I think I would take Curry. Anyway, we can dive into that more if we need to. But
1: if you
0: asked
1: me, would I take Draymond Green or Kevin Durant? I would have taken
0: Draymond Durant. I know, of course you'd take Kevin Durant.
1: Well, the Warriors didn't.
0: All right, well, that's fair. Fair point. We have our NFL insider, Adam Kaplan, joining us on this Sunday. Hey, Adam, how is it going?
2: It's going well here in Philly, where the Sixers got LeBron. It's one of the biggest surprises. I do radio locally in Philly, and I have this great, you know, I put together a list of the biggest Philadelphia sports moves in the history of this great city. And already, he didn't even play the game yet, but LeBron goes to number one. It's just,
1: wow.
2: It's really incredible. I get he's 41, 42.
0: Yeah.
2: I get it. But you have to be here, and the shock of it, those of us who really kind of knew about Miami and Pat Riley, thought he was going there, it didn't happen. Yeah, I'm driving when it happened. I saw Shams Charania's tweet. I want to make sure it was real. I almost passed out driving. I mean, I still can't believe it, guys. I'm still kind of in awe over it.
0: I hear you, Adam. I said it tomorrow, and I was like, I really did not think Philadelphia was going to be the place where
2: did anyone think we go to Philly? Anyone?
0: Anyone. I know it was a team that was, you know, brought in conversation and whatnot, but I would not have picked Philly. I was just as surprised. And I'm glad to hear that you were also surprised.
2: Yeah, I mean,
0: there.
2: I understand that. LeBron played against the Sixers director of basketball operations, Mike Gansey, growing up. You know, they're both from Ohio. I understand that. Rich Paul has an excellent relationship with Sixers management. I get all that. But that's still, when you're going up against Pat Riley, I'm always concerned. You got Giannis. I'm always concerned. But it's you're talking about one of the two best players in NBA history. People can always have their list. I get it. We'll talk NFL in 30 seconds. But Monty, it was a really cool Friday. There's no doubt about it.
0: Oh, I can't wait to see what happens in this upcoming NBA season. No, but I really can't wait to see what's going to happen in the NFL upcoming season. What'd you say, Martin?
1: I said it's going to be fascinating. LeBron
0: in
1: Philadelphia is going to be wild.
0: It's going to be wild.
2: They're going to be great on the road. By the way, they'll watch them sell out everywhere. Don't forget they got Jaylen Brown too, folks.
0: Oh, I know. And Tyrese Maxey, Vijay Edgecombe, like, there's so many fun

0: stars on that team. It's
1: Anfernee Simons. I mean, they've and they're going to get Kentavious Caldwell-Pope. I mean, come on.
0: Yeah, no, it's gonna be a fun team to keep an eye on. But let's talk about the NFL. Mm-hmm. Adam, I gotta start here. How did we not hear about this car crash for Kyle Shanahan?
1: Yeah, that's interesting.
0: For so long.
1: Yeah.
0: I know it was, 15 days? But how did that stay quiet, really, for about 2 weeks?
1: And I'm glad Kyle's going to be okay. That's very scary. It's a serious car accident. So my belief is that, and I've had this happen with me before, not quite to this degree to hold it for that long, but I believe that the beat reporters knew about this for a while and were asked to wait until the appropriate time for the Niners to announce it. And also, by the way, other people know Kyle. There are other, he knows some national NFL reporters he's very close to.
0: Mm-hmm.
1: He's had a good relationship for many years, and everyone stay with the protocol. So to answer your question, Monsi, that's my belief, because something serious as this, this is such a high-profile coach, you've got to have an agreement. There's just no way. Now, what is interesting is, and this happens sometimes with guys who don't cover pro sports, like say they cover, the Bay Area news, like someone could have come out with it with non-sports, but you're always going to try to confirm it through the club. And that's where the team would try to squash it and say, listen, we're asking our reporters to stand down on this. We'd ask you to wait. And that's typically the way it goes.
2: Well, especially too, from all the police reports, it seemed like it was nothing nefarious. Mm-hmm. It just was
1: just a bad accident. Like,
2: it's one thing if he's
1: right, fair enough.
2: You got a DUI that they're trying to.
1: That would get it. By the way, that Martin, on your point, that would get out. I'm telling you that. There's no way that would not get out.
2: That was kind of my thing. People are like, how could they have kept this a secret? And I was like, probably because he didn't break any rules. Mm-hmm. He just give him the opportunity to recover, and he could talk about it on his own. This is not something that needs to be chastised for. Now both the rookie quarterbacks on their rookie contracts, but I was thinking more about the Mendoza one. Mm-hmm. He said yesterday, not competing with, not against Kirk Cousins. It seems like the Raiders, if things are going Clint Kubiak and whoever else is in the decision-making processes in that building's thought processes, it seems that they would love it if Kirk Cousins played 17 straight games. But isn't the more optimal is that you find at some point that Mendoza is comfortable to play?
1: Oh, he's going to play. I mean, there's zero chance that Kirk Cousins plays all 17 games for various reasons. He's older, injury history, age. The first pick overall does not sit. The way the coaches have explained this to me, Martin, over the years is when he's ready, he's playing. But that's the thing. It's when he's ready. I'll give an example. So 2017 or 2016, talking to the Eagles about Carson Wentz, they actually felt that going into their offseason program, he'd be the number three quarterback. Then he had a great OTAs. Okay, we're going to groom him to be the backup. Okay, that is obviously when Sam Bradford and the situation with Teddy Bridgewater came about. So that obviously made the thing go faster, but they were with him every day, and they knew it. Someone with the Eagles told me then, middle of training camp, there was no question that Wentz would be ready to be the starter, and they had to change their plan. So, as Herm Edwards would say, the former Jets head coach, a plan that can't be changed is a bad plan. You got to change it. You just, if you see it, you change it. I'll give you another example. I remember talking to the Seahawks when Russell Wilson was drafted, and they signed Matt Flynn to be their starter. They never gave any thought of Russell Wilson starting. He was so special so earlier, hey, we got to do this. Don't care about what we paid Matt Flynn. He's got to play. Russell's got to play. And that turned out to be a great decision.
0: All right, let's move on to a free agent, Adam, that I'm just wondering what the talk is surrounding Tyreek Hill posting that video where he says that he doesn't have power in the leg that he's recovering from, torn ACL, dislocated knee. How are teams, do you think, looking at him right now? I just, because of the antics also that come with Tyreek Hill, and not just this injury, is there a spot for him somewhere in the league?
1: There is, Monty. Once he feels he's ready, he will have to work out for teams. That's what a couple teams told me, that they'll work him out. They'll see where he's at. Now, Drew Rosenhaus's agent could send them videos in advance. Hey, here's what he looks like working out. Here's what he does on the field with on-field workouts with whatever quarterback they could find.

0: But they're gonna want to work them out. They got to have them stop and start. They have to see it. And you're allowed to, by the way, you're allowed to, once a player goes to your facility for a free agent workout, you're allowed to tape it. So they'll tape it and they'll discuss it. Once he thinks he's ready, he'll at least get workouts.
1: Mm-hmm.
0: But the fact of the matter is he won't ever be the same. It's not at this age with all the wear and tear. And this is like one of the most devastating injuries you can have. But a special player probably will not go to the Hall of Fame.
1: Mm-hmm.
0: But man, Tyreek Hill, you could leave the off the field stuff, which is another tough for another time. Nothing too bad, by the way. There's just some stuff. He's got some baggage. But this is one of the best fifth-round picks in NFL history. I mean, and by the way, he would have went way higher if he didn't have baggage.
2: You got, speaking of guys gotten drafted super high, Jeremiah Love.
0: Yeah.
2: You know, the Cardinals now also coming to contact or coming to contract terms with Jacoby Brissett. I'm just generally curious about, I feel like this is a very understated coaching staff. And they had I feel like
0: Mike LaFleur. Who is Mike LaFleur? Like, most people don't know anything about Mike LaFleur, but keep going.
2: That's what I'm saying. I feel like they're very, like, I think if you ask people, did you know there are two LaFleurs coaching in the NFL?
0: I mean, I know
2: you know. I know people in Phoenix know. Yeah, yeah. But the average guy walking down the street would be like, oh, yeah, the guy in Green Bay. What? He's got a cousin or something, right? Yeah, I know he's got a brother.
0: Yeah.
2: Like, what are you hearing just about? And then they find out Nathaniel Hackett's the offensive coordinator. They go, oh, that smells bad. Right? You know what I'm saying? Like, I don't know. So what are you hearing just about Arizona as they are approaching, you know, the first game with this new regime?
0: Yeah, so, boy, a lot to unpack here, Martin. So you've got the same GM. This is the fourth year, Monty Austin Ford, who really has not found his quarterback for the future. He did draft Carson Beck in the third round. Played in multiple schools. He's a developmental quarterback. Their hope is, if they're not in it late in the season, that he'll play, that'll be ready to play. But Gardner Minshew right now is going to be their backup. But the offense is going to be somewhat run based. They're going to run a West Coast offense with Mike LaFleur, who, by the way, was removed as the Jets offensive coordinator, Robert Saleh, and went back to Los Angeles to the Rams. To be on the Rams offensive staff after he was removed.
2: Mm-hmm.
0: So he's got a lot to prove here. He was a kind of surprise candidate. Not the greatest play call in the world. You know, the other Kubiak, Clint, his brother, is the head coach now of the Raiders, who's brilliant, who's really, really smart. But when you look at this situation here, it's like they got to get things going here, Martin. Marvin Harrison's been a big disappointment. Was better last year in his rookie season, but he's been nor what they thought. Austin Ford has failed completely on the offensive line, and they've not put up together a quality offensive line at all since he's been there. You worry about it. It's hard to win. The way you win the National Football League, I've been told for 27 years, is you win up front. They've not won up front at all. They've just not gotten a lot of draft picks right. Now, I know that they're feeling pretty good talking to people there about their secondary that's relatively young. The Josh Sweat acquisition was pretty good. He led them in sacks last year coming over from Philly. But overall, guys, the Cardinals, though, that Jacoby Brissett is, I've been telling folks who've asked me on FSR, he's going to resign. There's no chance that he won't. And he got a little bit less than I thought, although he can make $20 million with upside.
1: Mm-hmm.
0: But he's their starter. There's no question. There's no competition. He's their guy. Jacoby Brissett is a bridge quarterback for 1 year. Their hope is that Carson Beck, Monty, as I sent it back to you, will be that bridge quarterback. They're not going to know that until they get through the season, but it starts with Jeremiah Love, who Martin mentioned.
1: Mm-hmm.
0: This kid is special. He is one of the best backs, dual threat. He could be a three-down back, by the way. But the good thing is they've got depth with James Conner near the end of his great career, and Tyler Algier, who's a power back, comes over from Atlanta. So the good thing is they don't have to wear Love out.
1: We're talking to our NFL insider, Adam Kaplan. One more for you.
0: Mm-hmm.
1: Are we going to see Jimmy Garoppolo back on a team?
0: Yes. He. Look, here's the thing. He's got leverage here. He can just wait. He's a backup quarterback. He's not a starter. He knows that.
1: Mm-hmm.
0: He can pick and choose where he wants to go and kind of see how things kind of play out around the National Football League. Like a team like the Jets, they need to figure out who their backup's going to be to Geno Smith. Is it going to be Kate Klubnik? Brady Cook, who's a holdover, is an undrafted free agent last year. Brady Zappi. I mean, there are going to be jobs open for him.
1: Mm-hmm, mm-hmm.
0: He just has to make a choice of where he wants to go.

0: But that, yeah, he'll be able to be with his club. There's no question this season.
1: Adam Kaplan, let's say the Eagles offense struggles this mm-hmm. season. Mm-hmm. Who's the first person that catches blame? Now that AJ
0: now you have to okay, context. You have to tell me what it looks like.
1: I'd say
0: is Hurts terrible?
1: I would say if the offense looks similarly to what it was last year, right? But like without a AJ Brown, without a mm-hmm. main character type player at wide receiver spouting off about it or having a conversation about it.
0: Devontae Smith is going to be their lead receiver. So if Hurts looks bad, they'll move him. If Hurts looks fine, but the scheme looks bad, Sean Mannion's out. If they just underachieve and players are not producing, Nick Sirianni's never not made the playoffs. He's made it all 5 years. Two Super Bowl appearances, one ring. I mean, that's an incredible start to his career, better than Dick Vermeil did, better than Andy Reid did. This is an incredible run he's had. But he'll be on the hot seat, absolutely. If this team does not make the playoffs, let's not forget, Martin, they got embarrassed against a beat-up 49ers team who they got beat by DeMarcus Russell and Juwan Jennings. Think about that, folks. They got housed at home against the Niners. Philly did.
2: I have to turn my mic on. Turned it off. My bad. I love that question that Martin just gave you.
0: Well, because it's going to come up.
2: Who is it going to be?
0: It's going to come up, guys. That's if next one of these segments we'll do, what are our top 10 questions coming into the season? I'll have to be in August. That'll be my top 10. That'll be somewhere in the top 10. What will happen if Jalen Hurts struggles? Will they bench him, go to Tanner McKee? Mm. What will happen if Eagles don't make the playoffs? Is Sirianni in trouble?
2: Mm.
0: That's by the way, to Philly, we're talking about that.
2: Getting closer to the start of week one. I can taste it, Adam.
1: Most popular person on local sports talk radio is backup quarterback. Especially in
0: that's Philly. Right. But how did you know that, by the way? Did you work in this area? Because it's pretty true.
1: I just ever since Jalen Hurts just – I just kind of just pay attention to it. You know what I'm saying? It just feels like the national conversation. I try to, as a national radio host, I try to really kind of have a concept of what local people are saying, because I feel like there's a lot of times where the national opinion and the local opinion can differ in some mm-hmm. cases massively. Mm-hmm. So I try to just get a sense of what everybody's thinking.
0: No, it's pretty good. And look, I do radio like in a half dozen markets in season, but there's nothing like Philly. There's nothing like Philly. I mean, you could go back to Randall Cunningham and Ron Jaworski, okay? You can go to Kevin Cobb and Michael Vick and how the fans wanted Michael Vick so badly to play because Cobb was struggling. Every market has it. You're right, man. They start when the starter struggles for a while, they want the backup in there.
2: Mm. Adam, thank you again for joining us. You're going to have Dan Beyer and Kara Rhodes back next week, but appreciate you.
0: Thanks.
2: Enjoy the rest of your day. You can follow Adam Kaplan at Kaplan NFL. Let's head over to the news desk so Chris Perfett can give us a rundown on what's happening.
3: Christopher, I haven't heard that name, the full name, in a while.
1: I hear it every so often when I hear the name Chris. I just hear Ariana? Christopher! Adriana?
3: Adriana,
1: Christopher!
3: Yeah.
1: Cold. The dog was cold. No, all right, go back.
3: No, it's all good. Starting with a bit of injury and some contracts here. Arizona Cardinals quarterback Jacoby Brissett is now inked to a new deal with the team. It is worth $15.5 million. Bonuses could take that up to $21 million. It was a bit of a question. Both sides have been in talks for a while. They agreed that Brissett needed more money. He did not hold out. He was at camp earlier this week, so he is now locked in as the starter for the Arizona Cardinals. Brewers pitcher Jacob Mizorowski set a franchise record. He struck out the first 7 batters he met on Sunday against the Colorado Rockies. 13 of the first 13 batters fell to him. Rockies are crushed by the Brewers 11-2. Couple bit of injury in baseball. Athletics All-Star catcher Shea Langeliers could miss the rest of the 2026 season after he suffered a torn meniscus in his right knee. It's another blow to the Athletics, who are already dealing with a lot of injuries. Meanwhile, Yankees have placed All-Star outfielder Cody Bellinger on the 10-day injured list with a left hamstring. And finally, guys, real quick, I know we don't really talk much about the Tour de France anymore in the United States, but the finish at the Champs-Élysées here on Sunday was really one to see. We have some sound from TNT Sports. This is Matthew Vanderpoel in the

0: final 150 meters and an entire pack catching right up on him. You had about 20 men all right there at the finish line. This is how it sounded on TNT.
1: Oh, my word! I have never seen anything for a long time like this. Vanderpool's there. They're catching him. They're going all the way. Here comes his teammate. It's Mathieu van der Poel. He holds on. That is quite incredible.
0: So van der Poel takes that stage. However, his teammate, Tadej Pogačar, and I apologize if I butcher that, is the one who takes Tour de France and buzz around the cycling world. Both these guys, just absolute titans. Back to Monsi and Martin.
2: Thank you so much, Chris. On the other side, we dive back into the NBA with another old dog. Can you teach an old dog new tricks? We're going to talk about that next. He's Martin Weiss. I'm Monsi Bolaños. This is Fox Sports Sunday.
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6: This is the show that has two pros and a cup of Joe.
14: Who is Joe?
6: LeVar Arrington, Brady Quinn, and Jonas Knox.
16: So Tyreek Hill suffered a pretty nasty injury last year, and the big question was when and maybe if he'll ever be the same again following such a gruesome injury. A guy who's known for his speed and known for having that superpower. What does it look like and what does it sound like now? Here he was explaining.
17: I've been doing all the stability work, all the mobility work I need to, you know, get my knee back right.
16: So, no power in his left leg, and a guy who's known for his speed is still trying to work through it, and we're 10 months out, him still looking for a new home. So,
18: all right. If you watch the entirety of the video, though, he kind of, you know, starts to say, okay, nah, I feel good. I got it. Like, he kind of played it up there for a minute. I think that's what drove a lot of headlines. But if you actually watch the entirety of the clip, he's moving pretty decent, all things considered. And he was a little bit more optimistic by the end of his workout that he was doing compared to the start of that when he actually, like, said those words.
16: He could have one leg and still beat me in a race. Like, because he was pushing off and he was like, yeah, I'm still trying to get a decent push off. And he finally was able to do it. He goes, oh, that feels better. And I think
19: why do we care about, like, why did you insert that he could beat you with one leg? Why was that
16: relevant?
19: What's
16: that supposed to mean?
19: I was just trying to understand what made your speed in comparison to Tyreek Hill's speed relevant to...
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20: So here it is.
16: Diego Pavia, he was waived by the Baltimore Ravens yesterday. He gone, and that was a short-lived time as a member of the Baltimore Ravens. Training camp gets underway, and he's going to be looking elsewhere for an opportunity.
18: This actually may be a blessing. I know a lot of people see, you know, he gets cut, and now he at least gets to survey his options, see if there's anything out there for him. If there is, you know, go in, do the best you can, get some tape out there.
19: You got to be something all the way different.
18: He's different, man.
19: Well, he's not different enough at 5'9". And I think that football is one of the most, I mean, they discriminate. And it, I mean, it's all about

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0: Just tune into Fox Sports Radio every day. It'll make your life better. What's up, everybody? I'm Monty Bolaños. He is Martin Weiss. We are here hanging out on this Sunday fun day with the crew. Not a lot of time here, Martin, but I'm going to be quick. I love Russell Westbrook. I think Russell Westbrook has been awesome. Everything that he's done in his career, yeah, is he a little bit wild sometimes? Absolutely. But I am a fan of Russell Westbrook and what he brings to a team. And now there are reports that the Miami Heat were given advice from another head coach who told Eric Spoelstra to not bring Russell Westbrook onto the team because he's difficult to coach. I feel that Russell Westbrook has gotten a bad reputation specifically since being a Laker.
1: I think that he's been hard to coach his entire career. And when he was a Laker, his athleticism waned more and more and more. And the last time he's been a plus basketball player was coming off the bench in Denver, of which he didn't want to do. It makes perfect sense to me that there would be some level of Russell Westbrook is not about to take your vet minimum role. He may take your vet minimum salary, but he's not going to take your vet minimum role.
0: But with the Lakers, he did come off the bench after they asked him to. You could argue it was reluctantly, sure. He did do it. You're telling me he did it for Denver.
1: Talking about Russell Westbrook's reputation with the Lakers is like talking about a grad student's high school GPA.
0: What are you talking about?
1: Russell Westbrook
0: has gone everywhere. I know, but with the Lakers, everything with the Lakers is different than it would be with another team. Because if I give you the numbers for what he did with the Kings last year, even though the Kings suck, his numbers are not bad.
1: Right, but the Kings didn't even want him to do the stuff. The Kings are part of the... They didn't re-sign him because they're trying to play their younger players and have been trying to play their younger players, and he was giving them all types of smoke about it last season.
0: But the Kings they're not like 1-2 moves away from being anything. They got a lot of moves to make. But I'm saying, like, if you looked at his numbers, they weren't bad. Now, he wasn't a fit there. As we talked about earlier with Rob G, it's about the fit. But I do think that what happened with him with the Lakers when they said he was a vampire in the locker room, I think it took a hit on his reputation.
1: I'm going to go ahead and say the four stops after the fact probably had a bigger impact on his inability to stay in one place than the multi-year deal he signed with Los Angeles.
0: But it wasn't a good time in L.A. And then
1: It wasn't a good time in Denver nor Sacramento.
0: Game for them in Denver? Like, wasn't he the sole reason they won a playoff game because of him?
1: I'm going to go ahead and say that reason was Nikola Jokic.
0: No, there was one game, Aaron. We are. No.
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0: News. I'm Carmen Roberts. The U.S. and Iran are holding off on more attacks, but others in the region are not.
1: The Iran-backed Houthis in Yemen are once again in direct conflict with Saudi Arabia after attacking two Saudi-owned oil tankers last week. The Saudis responded with heavy airstrikes against the Yemen-based proxy group. Now, the Houthis then ramped up their attacks on Saudi oil refineries, launching new missiles over the weekend.
0: Fox's Trey Yangston, Tel Aviv. The suspect in the deadly Berlin Pride attack is dead. Police shot and killed 21-year-old Abdul Balut. After a nearly 24-hour manhunt, authorities say that he drove a van into the crowd, killing one and injuring 29 in a suspected extremist attack. And Genevieve becomes the season's first major Category 4 hurricane with winds 140 miles an hour out in the Pacific. America's listening to Fox News.

0: plays, the sounds of the game, the interviews, the breaking news, the top stories. When it goes down, we'll cover it here. Your Fox Sports Sunday is right now. 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
1: What's up, everybody? Hour number three here on this Fox Sports Radio Sunday. He is Martin Weiss, and you can follow him across social media at Martin Weiss. I am Monsi Bolaños. You can follow me across social media at Monsi Bolaños. We spoke to Adam Kaplan, and I just love the question you gave him, Martin, about what are we going to say if the Eagles' offense starts to fail in the upcoming NFL season without A.J. Brown? Because he was the easy one to blame.
2: Yeah.
1: And in reality,
2: to me, I thought, you know, maybe throw a top 10 receiver the ball more.
1: Yeah. No.
2: Maybe he's onto something.
1: I thought it was a great question that really is, it got me thinking of how are the Eagles going to look this year? How are a lot of teams going to look this year? But it did get me thinking more about the Eagles than I had been. And it just goes to show how close we are to the NFL. Because now we're thinking beyond the surface.
2: Right up to, we're getting close.
1: Getting real close. The Hall of Fame game is like, what, 2 weeks away-ish? Maybe? Something like that. Rob G's nodding. He agrees with my 2 weeks-ish assessment.
2: Thursday, August 6th.
1: Oh, we're very close. Very close to it.
2: The Arizona Cardinals and your Carolina Panthers.
1: Woo! Go, Bryce Young. Go, Bryce Young.
2: He won't play.
1: I know he won't, but he'll be there.
2: Maybe.
1: Hey, what do you mean? Don't take that away from me. I mean, at least I can see him on the sideline. All right. Let's get back to the NBA. We have talked a lot about LeBron, but there's so much to the LeBron decision of going to the Philadelphia 76ers. In fact, now we're going to dive into Kevin Durant and what he is saying regarding LeBron going to the 76ers. Because as you said, you don't think he's ring chasing. I would not agree to that. I think he is ring chasing, and Rob G would agree to that as well. We don't see eye to eye there. But Kevin Durant is defending essentially what LeBron James is doing by going to the 76ers. This is on Threads. I don't have Threads. Do you have an account on Threads?
2: It's like the version of Twitter.
1: Yeah.
2: That like if Twitter was in neighborhood, Threads, they still have the

0: the laundry mode and neighbors wave at each other.
1: Gotcha, gotcha. Okay, so on
0: whereas Twitter is like, dude, your tree's on my property line.
1: Gotcha. I see it. It's peaceful, you're telling me. Still peaceful on Threads.
2: More
1: that's
2: so.
1: More so than not. But Kevin Durant responded to an online user who questioned him by saying, don't real goat stick around and build dynasties. And then he responded with, who cares? They all played 15 plus years and gave everything to the culture of sports and blank, the world itself. And all the other blank is noise to me. I get why you look at it that way. You're a spectator, but when you live it, you see blank different. So I think this, of course, Kevin Durant is saying this, because one of the things that Kevin Durant has been heavily criticized about, I have heavily criticized him, is joining the Warriors after he lost to them the year prior with the Oklahoma City Thunder. I've talked a lot about him because I never, you know, to me that was such a soft move on his end, because I think Kevin Durant is such a damn good basketball player. He is an automatic bucket getter. Like, if you need a bucket, just give the ball to Kevin Durant. He's probably going to get you a bucket. Now, do you need a three-point shot? I'm going to give the ball to Steph Curry. But if you just needed a bucket, I'm giving the ball to Kevin Durant 9 out of 10, 9.5 times out of 10 times. That dude is so damn good. And I think that because of going to the Warriors, that was his choice, the burner accounts, like all of the things that have come with the greatness that is Kevin Durant on the court has held him back in how at least I value and appreciate Kevin Durant. But I think this is him defending LeBron because he's defending himself. That's what this comes from.
0: I think the idea, honestly, it's silly. Like, I don't necessarily, the decision from the first decision, I get why people were like,
1: you're talking about the
0: goodness.
1: LeBron decision?
0: Yes.
1: Oh, okay.
0: With Donovan Mitchell sitting there as a third grader, and LeBron says, I'm taking my talents to South Beach. Like, I get that. It's the first time it had happened and all of that. But I do think the whole idea of the player empowerment era, it's so overblown. And it's such like a political talking point that has grown so much larger. It happens in politics. You'll have one guy says one thing, and all of a sudden that point just grows and grows and grows. And then instead of debating the validity of that point, we're starting to, the whole framework of the argument is against something that's not actually based in reality. Kevin Durant had career freedom. LeBron James had career freedom. But James Harden had career freedom. Mm-hmm. But the fact of the matter that you can sit there and name off 1, 2, 3 to 7 guys who had the movement of career shows you that the player empowerment era was only an era for a handful of people,
1: mm-hmm.
0: right?
1: Good
0: most
1: point.
0: Most people get moved, mm-hmm. right?
1: They
0: don't have a choice, right?
1: Or choices.
0: Exactly. So I don't have any qualms with the way that LeBron has maneuvered the decisions he has made throughout his career to play here, there, or wherever. Now, processes in which he made those decisions, bring it. Okay, I can open that up to discourse. You want to have the decision, the TV special, all the way down to, you know, this last 21-25 days of free agency. Who's courting me? Who really wants me? Nobody knows anything, right? You can, if you want to quibble with all of that, I have no real problem with it. But I think what Kevin Durant is saying is true, because like, it is very attractive and sexy to last one place your whole career, quote unquote, right? But so many other things have to play in role for that to actually be a reality, right? Primarily where you land. We both would like to be in places in our careers where we're not. That doesn't mean we're miserable at our place we currently are. But if somebody was saying, hey, I can offer you, you've been asking for A, B, and C and beginning X, Y, and Z. Somebody picked you up, called you on the phone and said, I will offer you A, B, and C. You're like, I'm interested. Everyone in America would be interested, right? And so the idea that's like, oh, well, Kevin Durant, huh? What was this guy's thought process? Or LeBron, or you name it. Like, no, it's just something that you

0: you hold these people to a standard you would have never held yourself to. I'm not you, the royal you, not
1: Moxie
0: Belong. For sure.
1: For sure. And I hear you. Something that you just said that perked my ears up in relation to the conversation we had about Steph Curry and what the Warriors do now and how you said, let him go play meaningful basketball. But what you just said, it's sexy, it's cool, whatever, to be with one team. But so many things have to happen for that to go in your favor. You're so right. And I think because of that, I am like, Curry, you are one of the few that can do it because he has the luxury because of winning and all that stuff. And I'm not trying to go back to Curry, but because of that, I'm just saying, like, even more so why I feel like, Curry, you have a rare opportunity to do this. Not everyone can because of all the other factors that influence basketball and players. But this player empowerment thing, like, sometimes it goes a little bit too far. Sometimes it goes a little bit too far. With Kevin Durant, it's hard for me to not believe that this is completely selfish of him to say, because I think he's trying to protect himself. Like, we talk about Kevin, honestly, Kevin Durant needs to thank LeBron James for being around so long and being so topical every single year, because I feel like Kevin Durant would get more hate than he does because we're still talking about LeBron James. We're still talking about Steph Curry. And then there's Kevin Durant, who is great. But with all of the stuff that I mentioned about LeBron caring about legacy, his image, his ego, Kevin Durant is also that, I think. I think he cares about the narrative. He cares what people are saying. That's why he had a burner phone or two or three.
0: I think he had at one point cared. I think now he's a little past jaded of it all.
1: But I
0: would also say this. They all have burner phones. They all have burner accounts.
1: Yeah, for sure. The but idea are they responding?
0: That it is not a... It's honestly, it's not a burner. It's just, it's not his main page. Like, it's almost the way to look at it, honestly. Like, the same way that, you know what it reminds me of? Do you have any family members that have young children or have, like, a dog, and the dog has a page that has 27 followers, 42 followers? You don't think the DMs on that page are popping? Like, they're getting used. They're getting used,
1: mm-hmm.
0: right? You don't think the stories on that page aren't, like, people are using that because it's, you know, it may not even be nefarious, right? Because I know this, like, your mind automatically goes to no. There's something's afoot.
1: Mm-hmm.
0: But, like, part of me kind of wishes I had been using a little bit of a different social media over this summer, because now I get 11-year-old kids in Barcelona playing soccer. And that needs to be separate
1: from
0: my...
1: That was an incredible video. Those 11-year-olds for Barcelona.
0: Did you know what I'm saying?
1: Like, yes, any MLS team.
0: Now this is what I'm getting fed day in, day out. Maybe if I had a different page, I would be more abreast of, like, quarterback battles.
1: Mira, pero the thing is here, it seems you want a burner account, but you're not going to respond to people to defend yourself. I think Kevin Durant was doing that.
0: But
1: you're right that he's...
0: respond to people to defend yourself about what?
1: Because he gets criticized a lot. Because of going to the Warriors. And I agree with you that I think it's not as bad. But I think Kevin Durant should be more appreciated, more valued, and we don't... And by me. Like, I should appreciate and value Kevin Durant.
0: I feel like I do appreciate...
1: I don't.
0: First, second-team All-NBA, 78 games played last year at 37 years old.
1: I'm not talking about the accolades.
0: Walking bucket.
1: A walking bucket, 100%. But I'm not talking necessarily about the accolades. I'm just talking about... If Kevin Durant comes up, it's to me, I'm like, it leaves a taste in my mouth. I'm like, all right, what do you want to talk about? He is a bucket getter, but there are things he did. There are things he said. There are things throughout his career where I'm just like, because of those antics, it's held you back in my eyes.
0: You know what it is? Man, this is just a fundamental way I view life. I don't shoot the messenger. I appreciate the messenger for bringing me the message. And I don't care who it is, as long as he's right. Like, go through those messages that Kevin Durant had on that burner, quote-unquote, account. You tell me.

0: the lie. Like, I don't look, and I also don't believe that there's anything that these guys are really saying that they're not at least sharing in front of each other, right? Like, you may have a more aggressive energy behind somebody's back, but I mean, just think about how much there's nothing in there where it's like, oh God, I really just think Jabari Smith Jr.'s feet smell. Like, you know what I'm saying? It's all very basketball coded. It's all very much things that are like, yeah, we need a point guard. And then sure enough, postseason comes and 40-year-old LeBron James is intercepting the ball from Reed Shepard like he's playing free safety. Do you know what I'm saying? Yeah. So it reminds me of Eli Manning and Odell Beckham. And Odell's last year, he's like, yeah, you know, we could probably stand for better quarterback play. He's like, no kidding. But everyone's like, he can't say that. I said, why not? Like, everybody's AJ Brown. Oh, we need to get better in the passing game. Oh, AJ Brown can't say that. You look at the splits, Jalen Hurts literally doesn't throw over the middle of the field. Most great defensive backs are known for taking away a third of the field. So you're telling me that Jalen Hurts on his own takes away a third of the field, and when his wide receiver has the audacity to say, I think we need to improve our passing game, it is DEFCON 1. It is, oh my God, he's so entitled. Can you believe it? That's ridiculous. Or he was right. Like, that's what I'm saying. Like, Kevin Durant has been right. I don't know why everybody's so upset about it.
1: So my problem, you're right, because I'm not going to speak for the people, but my problem with Kevin Durant is I don't know if he would say it to anyone's face. Like, now he's a grown-ass multi-champion, so, like, he is, but I feel like when he was doing this and he wanted to fight back with fans, whether it was on a burner or not, to me, that attitude, that's not that, you wouldn't do this to someone's face. Like, you're not the bully that you're pretending to be.
0: I don't think he's a bully at all. And I do think he's saying it to people's face. I do think that he's like, I do think, like, especially some of the direct complaints about his Rockets teammates, I am of the belief that he would say that in practice. I don't think that Kevin Durant is going to be like, wow, hey, that's a bad pass. And then or keep that to himself and then go to Twitter and be like, you guys should see the bad pass that Reed Shepard just threw. Like, I'm pretty sure he's like, Reed, you got to get better. Like, I don't think.
1: Sure, but
0: like,
1: that is different than what he's doing.
0: I don't think.
1: Being in the middle of practice, but you got to do a better job at this.
0: So. I don't think there's much of a difference. And I also don't. I don't care if you're telling the truth. Like, if you're telling the truth, I flatly do not care. Like, if there's somebody who's like over there, like, oh, you know, Martin did this, that, your third. And he's like, well, did he? And he's like, well, man, you really shouldn't be the one to say that, you know, because you directly benefit from him doing something bad. Like, did he do it or not? Because whether or not you benefit or that's a secondary conversation to what we're talking about. That's mm-hmm. something else. Your motivation for telling me is something different than what actually happened.
1: Mm-hmm. Mm-hmm. I hear what you're saying. You haven't made me change my mind completely about Kevin Durant. But I feel that because of all the antics and all the stuff, I don't view him the way I maybe should, because he is so good. And I think maybe once he retires and is like removed from it, then I think I will appreciate him more. It's kind of like Barry Bonds. I feel like Barry Bonds now is very much appreciated by a lot of baseball fans. Even though everyone talks about how terrible he was to the media. But because he's separated himself, he also doesn't give a lot of people to talk about. Like, he's not out there doing things. He's not commenting. He's not. So I feel like Barry Bonds, like, after the fact, he is valued more than he was when he was in his prime.
0: Well, Kevin Durant's definitely not valued at the same way he should be.
1: It's
0: mind-blowing to me.
1: He's not valued.
0: That people just push past. I mean, the guy played 78 games last year.
1: No, yeah.
0: That's the whole story. And then got hurt in the postseason. Oh, can you believe Kevin Durant's not on the bench? Meanwhile, like, if Kevin Durant wasn't doing everything he could 24-7 to try to get back into the lineup, oh, my God, can you believe he's not doing everything 24-7 to get back into the lineup? Which is the part I would have been on if he was sitting on the bench. Like, I get it, but Yeah, Kevin Durant.

0: I it's one of the weirdest to me, one of the oddest, just the way people consume his career is crazy.
1: Mm-hmm,
0: But to me,
1: so you see what I'm saying, and I'm the bad one.
0: I think you all are crazy.
1: Yeah, for sure. I'm telling you, I think I will appreciate him once he retires, and it's like a few years removed. Trust me, I know my flaws. This is one of them, but I can't help it. He annoys me. I can't help it.
0: You should really.
1: I'll give him the ball if I need a bucket.
0: He doesn't annoy me at all.
1: He annoys me. I don't know. You know. Well. All right. On the other side, Marian, are you ready for easiest 1, 2, 3, 4?
0: Are you ready?
1: Are you ready? I made it harder this time. So let's see how much you've been paying attention to baseball, WNBA. What else I got here? NBA. Oh, I've got a nice variety here.
0: Well, so let's get to it.
1: Let's get to it. Don't go anywhere. He's Martin Weiss. I'm Monty Bolaños, and this is Fox Sports Sunday.
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9: 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This October, we have two fall foliage flyaways. In early October, we're headed to Boston and we'll run around for 8 days in the New England states exploring fall foliage. And then in later October, we're headed to Atlanta so we can take in the glorious fall foliage of Georgia and the Carolinas. 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
12: Fox Sports Sunday. I am Monty Bolaños and he is Martin Weiss.
13: Guilty.
12: Guilty.
13: Of being Martin Weiss.
12: Of being Martin Weiss. Nice. You can find him across social media at Martin Weiss. I am Monty Bolaños. You can find me across social media at Monty Bolaños. But let's have some fun. Time for a little easy as 1, 2, 3, 4. If you've never heard this part of the show, it's essentially a trivia game that I have for Martin here. But Martin has lifelines, so he doesn't have to do it alone. He has Mary Mack on the ones and twos. He has our executive producer for the last time ever, Rob G, for the first time joining us as a lifeline. And Christopher Fett is your third lifeline.
13: The circle of life.
12: The circle of life. All right. I know you know things, Martin, so sometimes I feel like I make it hard, but I know you know your stuff. So, 7.5. is the number this time. So in order for you to win today's game, you've got to get 8 out of the possible 10 points. And again, you have lifelines. And unlike Dan Beyer, you can have unlimited lifelines. Because if Dan was here, once you use a lifeline, it's over. With me, you just have them. All right, let's get going. Why not? Martin, name one of two pitchers with the most strikeouts so far this season.
13: Jacob Mizorowski.
12: Show me Jacob Mizorowski.
13: Struck out 7 today.
12: He struck out 12.
13: The first seven,
12: but he ended with 12. He is the top of the leaderboard when it comes to strikeouts. That is correct. He has 185 strikeouts.
13: So I'm just asking because I was told that this was going to be more challenging.
12: He's talking smack after question number one.
13: I don't mind thinking, but if this is just going to be like word association, I can do that too.
12: Okay. All right. I hate you. Let's move on here. Kelsey Mitchell was the first WNBA rookie to participate in the three-point shooting contest.
13: Mm-hmm.
12: Name two of the other three rookies that have participated in the three-point shooting contest in the WNBA.
13: Seriously.
12: Yeah.
13: Hey, you know, guys, I would love to use a lifeline.
12: Okay.
13: I will.
12: Maybe.
13: If there's challenge.
12: Okay.
13: You know what I'm saying? But it's like, the answer, the two, first of all.
12: It can't be Kelsey Mitchell because I just told you.
0: I would just like to note, you were just bragging about how easy this was.
12: What? Oh. Yeah, no, he's joking. He doesn't need help. Oh. That's why. Okay.
13: AZ Fudd, rookie. This year, the number one overall pick just literally won the WNBA three-point contest less than 48 hours ago. And off the top of my head, I'm going to go ahead and say the other person, because I've already answered the question correctly.
12: You need two of the three. So you've given me one answer, and it can't be Kelsey Mitchell because I gave you that one.
13: Caitlin Clark.
12: Are those your final answers?
13: Yeah.
12: Okay.
13: Caitlin Clark's rookie year. She was not.
12: Show me AZ Fudd. That is definitely correct. AZ Fudd won it. And is it Caitlin Clark?
13: Sabrina Ionescu.
12: She was not a rookie.
13: No?
12: Hmm.
13: All right. Who was it?
12: This was real easy. You could have asked for some help.
13: Honestly, I thought you said one of the two.
12: No.
13: Not two of the three.
12: It's two of the three. Two of the three. And Kelsey Mitchell was the first one. Ryan Howard was the next one. Sonia Citrin.

0: did it last year as a rookie. Good and now AZ Fudd. So, you got 2 points so far. Trying to get to 8, Martin. We're getting there. We're getting there. All right, ready? Name 3 of the 4 most streamed songs.
1: Three of the four
0: most streamed songs on Spotify from Eminem.
1: Oh, God. All right, Matt. Fire it up. Press that on button.
2: Not afraid.
1: I'm not afraid. That one.
2: Rob G said no. So actually, let's Rob G, give Rob
0: jump
2: G
0: in.
2: The
0: you guys.
3: Lose yourself.
0: Three of the four.
2: It's three
0: most...
2: of the four. I just named one.
0: Okay, so he has to give me three. I'm
1: All right. Lose yourself makes the list. It's got that's on my list.
3: My name is.
4: No, it's got to be without me.
1: We're thinking now these the songs. I'm with you on the idea that these are his most popular songs.
3: Yes.
1: Oh, you know what? No.
3: Deep cut.
1: What's the one with Rihanna? The one with Rihanna. This is gonna have all type of asterisks featuring this, that, and the third. No, I'm with you. I'm with you, fellow 30 plus members of society. When you think of Eminem, you think of Without Me. You think of Will the Real Substrated Piece Stand Up and all of that. However, we think about that on terrestrial radio.
3: That's
1: the question, stream.
3: She's which, tricky over there. I can tell
1: I'm
3: by
1: saying,
3: looking at
1: her. She's not going to catch me up again. I misheard the 1 and 2 mm-hmm. and was talking all that stuff. She's not doing it again. This is streaming Mary Mack Stand Up. I need another. I got
0: streaming on Spotify. It's
1: there's a Rihanna song on this list.
3: Are
1: I'm
3: you
1: sure.
3: saying that you love the way Monty lies? Is that what
1: is
3: it
1: that
3: is?
1: There we go. Because so. It's got to be. It's uh-huh. gonna be all of that. Because I mean, let's be honest. Eminem by himself hasn't come out with a song that's really topping this thing in the last 10 years. Just solo Eminem, Marshall Mathers.
3: It's very typical that a woman will go out of her way to catch a man slipping up like that. She just trapped doors for you all over the place.
1: So I'm going, Love the Way You Lie, because that's that was
0: Love the
1: everywhere.
0: Way You Lie? Is that one you wanted? Okay, Love the Way You Lie.
1: Which is almost like this question, because it's like, which Eminem songs should have had a parenthesis featuring Eminem? I'm right here. Chris Perfett. Anything?
4: I'm still holding that Eminem show is timeless, and there's got to be something off of that.
1: I get you, but if she didn't ask what sold the most.
4: I know, and I'm still saying some of those will probably still be good on Spotify. I'm still standing by Without Me.
1: He stands without me.
0: Mary Mack, you got nothing?
1: This question needed to
2: I said not afraid, and I got shut up, so.
1: You know what?
2: Just think of his hits. Literally just the hits.
1: I feel like Not Afraid was like on a video game. I can hear it in my mind. Like, to your point, as soon as you say it, to take a chance. And it also feels like there was somebody else on there that was like, yeah, because Not Afraid.
2: Lose Yourself.
1: Keep it going. Lose Yourself, Love the Way You Lie, Without Me. And
0: you want is Without Me coming?
1: Yes.
0: Without Me?
2: Okay. Not My Name Is?
1: Which one did you want, Chris?
4: I'm standing by Without Me. I'm okay. standing by Without Me.
0: So Without Me, Lose Yourself, Love the Way You Lie, and what?
4: No, he just needs 3.
1: No, but the fourth one I need 3
0: You're
1: of
0: right.
1: the 4,
0: it's
1: but
0: three
1: I want
0: four.
1: The other one I want to have just for posterity. No, I can't remember the damn name of the song. Not Afraid.
0: Not Afraid. Not Afraid is the last one, but well, okay. So, all right. Show me Without Me. That is the most streamed song
1: your convictions
0: on
1: right there,
0: Spotify by Eminem. 3 billion plus streams on that one. Show
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1: PED Rob G in the clutch.
0: 9 billion.
3: I got that stuff for you later if you need it.
0: And is it Love the Way You Lie? Love the Way You Lie is his 6th most streamed
2: song. You see how
0: song
2: y'all be playing?
0: On Spotify. Not Afraid is not on my list. I only wrote the 6. So Not Afraid is not on here.
2: I was just going to start naming the songs,
0: I don't know why you didn't. That's
2: because Robbie starts shaking his head no.
0: Well, you got to say them out loud and then
2: right.
0: Mockingbird comes in at number 3.
4: Really?
1: Oh, wow.
0: With 2.549 billion. Till I Collapse comes in at number 4 with 2.54 million.
4: Another Eminem show banger.
0: and the real Slim Shady.
3: Million or billion?

0: Billion. I'm so sorry. Oh, billion. Geez. These are all billions. I apologize. Sorry. And the real Slim Shady comes in at number five, 2.5 billion as well.
1: Wow. Yeah. See, I just would have thought, you know what? I guess all those other like 34-year-olds have Spotify too.
2: As someone who's about to turn 40, I have Spotify. There's many of us, enough to do 15 billion streams of Eminem.
3: Apple Music supremacy.
4: Do you pay for your own Spotify? Because I don't.
1: I mean, this is Apple Music supremacy. That's why you can't answer streaming songs.
3: That's not true.
1: No. Right.
3: I have both.
1: Next!
0: Okay. You have 4 points, and you need 8 to win today's game, so you're going to have to get all of these in this last question. According to BetMGM, name 4 of the 5 NBA teams with the worst odds to win the championship in 2027.
1: As of today.
0: As of, yeah, I looked at this today.
1: Okay.
0: And I went to BetMGM specifically.
1: Sure.
0: That's where I went. 4 of the 5 teams with the worst odds to win.
3: Can I throw one in there?
0: Yes, girl. It's your last day. You can do whatever you want.
3: I was going to say like Pelicans, Jazz, like the crappy teams.
2: Pelicans were not far from the playoffs last year.
1: The worst odds to win the championship.
0: 4 of the 5. Yes. Take your time.
1: Hornets? The Hornets? No, that wouldn't be.
3: Just
1: no.
3: Throwing out teams.
1: So part of the problem is I'm thinking of like Washington was terrible last year, but they've added pieces. Utah terrible last year, intensive, but now they're going to be trying to win. Or you think about the teams that were just horrible last year. All right, let me ask a clarifying question.
0: Sure.
1: How many of these are tied with the same odds?
0: So it's 3 teams and 2, okay. If that makes sense.
1: Sure.
0: Yeah.
1: Because it's like, I'm thinking of like groupings, right?
0: Sure,
1: like
0: that's yeah, I how hear they, you.
1: And,
0: yeah.
1: And this time, yeah. You'll have like the favorites will be separated out, but you'll see a whole bunch of teams like plus 1,500, plus
0: correct.
1: 1,700.
0: These are the literal bottom 5, and it's the 2 worst and then the next 3. And then it jumps to a different category of odds.
1: I think I'm going to put the New Orleans Pelicans on the list.
0: Okay.
1: And I am now soliciting lifelines from others. Anyone. Let's see. Who are the worst teams?
4: Our Sacramento Kings.
1: You know? I like it. I like it.
2: I don't think Brooklyn made any moves, and people barely remember that the Nets are a team. I've got to imagine they're on this list.
1: I like that as well.
2: They won, like, what, 20 games?
1: I was avoiding Eastern Conference teams because I think that's why I kind of asked you the grouping question.
0: Sure.
2: Yeah, I get
1: you. Because I think just off the nature that teams are in the West, they'll have worse odds because the top of the West is so strong. Although none of these teams have an opportunity to do it anyway. Pelicans, Knicks, Kings. Pelicans, Kings, Nets, not Knicks, obviously.
0: Okay, so sorry.
1: All right, the Milwaukee Bucks, I think I'm going to add as another team from the Eastern Conference.
4: By the way, Kyle Kuzma cooking on social media these days. You ever seen his stuff?
1: Bro.
0: He's great. I love him so much.
1: I said yesterday, the only people probably think he's retired.
0: The way he's acting, right. I agree. So you said Pelicans, Bucks.
1: Kings, Pelicans, Bucks, Nets. And another bad Western Conference.
0: I mean, that's
1: team.
0: 4. I only need 4 of the 5. It's unless you want to change one of your answers. So right now, Bucks, Pelicans, Kings, Nets.
1: I will keep my 4.
0: You're going to keep them. Okay. All right. Let me double check my notes here. Okay, great. All right. Show me the Sacramento Kings. That is correct. Sacramento Kings plus 100,000.
1: Jeez.
0: Plus 100,000. Show
2: Can you
0: me
2: even go that high?
0: Yeah, apparently. Show me the Brooklyn Nets. They joined the Kings as the 2 worst. Plus 100,000.
1: I saw a video today.
0: Uh-huh.
1: Of Michael Porter Jr. trying to get into a restaurant, and he had to like talk to the people at the front. And Jalen Brunson and his wife walked right past them.
0: They said, "Mr. Brunson, come on in."
1: Yes.
0: And then they asked Porter if he was on the list.
1: Tough scene.
0: Tough scene.
2: That's from a Scorsese movie. That cannot be real.
0: It was. Show me the Milwaukee Bucks. Plus 75,000. Is it the Pelicans?
1: Oh, come on.
0: No, the Pelicans are not. So it's Bulls, Grizzlies, and Bucks. Are plus 75,000.
1: Bulls, Grizzlies, Bucks, all the same. Yeah.

0: Mods.
1: And you're not super wrong with the Pelicans, but the Pelicans are plus, what is that, 50,000? Bulls,
0: so
1: Grizzlies.
0: So the Pelicans are in the group of sixth?
1: They're in, yeah, with the Clippers. They're up there. So you weren't super off on it, but it was Bulls, Grizzlies, Bucks are plus 75,000, Nets and Kings plus 100,000.
0: The Bulls should have better odds than that. The Bulls should be in the sixth spot. The Pelicans should be fifth.
1: I mean, listen, BetMGM does not agree with you.
0: I'm just saying, Caleb Williams, you know.
2: Wilson.
0: Or Wilson. Wilson.
1: I was like, wait, what? Caleb Wilson,
0: whichever,
1: that's right.
0: Whichever one he is.
1: Well, Martin, after coming off real cocky to start this off, you ended with 7 points.
0: I'm telling you, you know what ruined me?
1: What ruined you? Your cockiness?
0: No, mishearing the 2 of 3. Because I knew AZ Fudd won the 3-point.
1: Were you going to get Sonia Citrin or Ryan Howard?
0: Nope.
1: There you go.
0: Not at all.
1: There you go.
0: You couldn't have told me that Ryan Howard was a 7-year vet. And I would have been like, oh, wow, okay.
1: Well, that was fun. You were just there, but cockiness
0: I also
1: took
0: did
1: over.
0: Know Kelsey Mitchell, though.
1: You did. And I thought you
0: Kelsey
1: would,
0: Mitchell.
1: Which is why I
0: why
1: did
0: you framed it with that.
1: Uh-huh.
0: Yep.
1: I figured you would get Kelsey Mitchell. That's why I framed
0: you know
1: it differently.
0: I figured? I figured that I would get an assist from the music mogul herself.
1: With that, you know what? I had a question. It was either going to be Eminem or it was going to be a Destiny's Child question. But let's go over to the news desk. Christopher Fett can give us a rundown of what's going on. He did give you a song from Eminem, too. He got you one. He got you a point.
2: I'm just going to say, if it was Destiny's Child, you would have probably lost this very hard. There would have been probably no help from me. And I don't know. I don't know if Rob G is hard up on Destiny's Child. I certainly don't know enough about him. Anyway, let's get on to the baseball scoreboard here and get you caught up, as there is just one game going on right now. Phillies with an early 1-0 lead on the Yankees. That is your Sunday night baseball game. Earlier in the day, the Nationals crushed the Cardinals 10-7. Kansas City managed to pull out a late one to take down the Tigers 5-4. San Diego gets the win over Miami 5-3. The Dodgers fall to the Mets 8-3. Jacob Mizorowski for the Brewers set a franchise record, striking out the first 7 batters, all in all 12 of the first 13, as the Brewers crush the Rockies 11-2. I just have to keep double checking that to make sure it's real. Twins beat the Athletics 11-8, but the bigger problem for the A's is that it sounds like their all-star catcher Shea Langeliers could miss the remainder of the season. He's suffered a torn meniscus in his right knee. The Yankees have placed all-star outfielder Cody Bellinger on the 10-day injury list with a left hamstring strain. Meanwhile, Arizona Cardinals quarterback Jacoby Brissett has a new deal. He gets more money. The team and the quarterback agreed to a 1-year deal worth $15.5 million, $21 million if all bonuses come into play. Earlier in the day, Andrew Jones, Carlos Beltran, and Jeff Kent went into the Hall of Fame, and that's all I've got. Guys, it's been fun. What?
1: Thank you, Chris. Thank you for sticking around, too, and helping us get through the last 2 hours, shifting
2: from
1: one chair to the next.
2: We couldn't save Martin from himself on easiest 1, 2, 3, 4. We could at least save the rest of this. Yeah. See Starside.
0: Eric Queen play. I mean, Pelicans, are we kidding me? What are we talking about? The Bulls are going to be a playing team.
1: But the Bulls have not had, they don't have, who's their head coach? It's not Billy Donovan anymore.
0: It is Thiago Splitter.
1: There we go. We are so late, bro. We'll wrap things up on the other side. Don't go anywhere. He's Ryan Weiss. I'm Monty Bolaños. This is Fox Sports Sunday.
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2: We have avoided it long enough. Jake Paul claiming that NFL teams and coaches have expressed interest in him. Now, not watching his content. No. They've expressed interest in, according to him, signing him once he's done with his Fugazi boxing hustle. He claimed, this is great. So he talked to something called Front Office Sports, whatever that is, and said that he had conversations with a couple of franchises. Wink, wink, nod, nod. I added that on. Jake Paul, who's from Ohio, says lifelong Cleveland Browns fan, so he's enjoyed the factory of sadness, and his level of football pedigree. Remember who was all SEC back there in Mississippi back in the day? No, you don't remember that? I don't remember that. Did he play at one of the directional schools somewhere in the MAC? No, that didn't happen. His football career stopped at high school. What? Yeah. But he must have been a great wide receiver and a linebacker in high school. So I brought this up because it's just so over the top that Paul's claiming NFL coaches or executives from two teams reached out to him and had conversations. He then went on to argue that the NFL features super mediocrity, those are his words, and many not good athletes.
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2: Based on this latest social media video for Tyreek Hill's NFL comeback, is the glass half full or is the glass half empty? Think of this like the arcade game Tapper, that classic 1980s arcade game Tapper. This is the glass crack. It's leaking and the bartender is sweeping it up. That's what this is. Tyreek Hill is not mounting a comeback. It's not a comeback. This is a Kickstarter campaign is what this is. The biggest red flag came out of his own mouth. I'm trying to regain all the power in my left leg, he said. He also said he had no power in his left leg in the same video. So that is what's known as, say it with me now, dead giveaway.
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4: 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Sabrina Ionescu, two-time three-point shooting champ, she was interviewed and said, I didn't get an official invite. It's hard to turn down, you know, an invite that you didn't get. Now, we reached out to Sabrina Ionescu's agency, and we asked, did Sabrina get an invitation? And we got one word in capital letters, no. It sounded like Sabrina Ionescu was miffed she didn't get invited and wanted to get invited. And I don't know, since she's not an all-star, and some players don't compete in events if they're not all-star. 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

0: Fox Sports Sunday. Wrapping up the show here. I really forgot that I'm leaving to Vegas as soon as I walk out of here. I forgot.
1: Monty, the phrase is what happens in Vegas stays in
0: Vegas. Oh, it's absolutely going to stay in Vegas.
1: Not you forgot for your travel plans forgetting before you get to Vegas.
0: I forgot right now when CRISPR Effect came in and said you had to work tomorrow. I was like, what do I have to do tomorrow? Because typically I do work. And I was like, oh, I'm not worrying. I'm leaving to Vegas. I forgot about that.
2: And Martin, Monty's not like the rest of us. Like, she flies to Vegas when she goes.
0: I'm not flying.
2: She's staying at, like, the nicest hotel available.
0: I'm not flying.
2: She didn't get a discount. She's paying full price.
1: I will say
2: she's
1: this.
2: She's in a cabana. She was telling me about it.
1: Rob G, let me tell you something. Hand up. I'll admit it. I'll make that flight. You're not catching me in a car. I swear to God. I went to Cousin Sal's 50th birthday party. It was in Vegas over the weekend, and first time driving to Vegas. I leave at 10 a.m. on Sunday morning, which, of course, the worst possible time to leave. It took me 7.5 hours to get back, and I was obviously exhausted. And I sat there, and I've only done this a few times in my life, but I sat there, I looked up at the sky, I said, God, if you get me home, I promise you I will never put myself in this position again. I will never, ever do this dumb blank again. Please get me home. And since then, every time I go to Vegas, it's through LAX. Believe you me.
0: Yeah, right now the flights to Las Vegas are not, they don't make sense. Like, I'm not doing it. I like the drive sometimes.
1: You like the ride.
2: Yeah, I say, right. You don't drive. I know.
0: Well, I'm not
2: don't.
0: Driving.
2: Yeah.
1: And that's why once Spirit went down, my Vegas trip is going to decrease tenfold. We just go to Vegas just like, to go to a show.
0: Yeah. Oh, yeah, for sure. And easy. Leaving out of Burbank was the most beautiful thing. Now it's just not an option. Now we gotta do things a different way.
1: RIP to that big yellow bird in the sky.
0: Really, though. Really. Rob G, thank you for hanging out with us on this Sunday, taking you away from your home and your babies. We appreciate it. Love
1: I know
0: having
1: how hard
0: you
1: it
0: here.
1: Was to work with me today. I appreciate you.
2: It's always rough working with you.
1: I know. Rob G tries to avoid it like the plague.
0: He has to do therapy after this.
1: This is what happened, Mossy. One day I called him PED Rob G because he's taking the Ozempic, and ever since then.
0: That's it. He can't let it go.
1: Then, he can't let it go.
0: Can't let it go.
2: I was going to give you wholesale pricing. Now I'm going to mark up.
0: See? Mark it up. I can't let go of Kevin Durant joining the Warriors. He can't let go of you calling them that. Listen, Mary Mac.
1: You lost the weight, lose the rest.
0: Girl, it's been a pleasure. We're going to miss you. Don't be a stranger. There you go. That's back. Boys to Men. Mary Mac, what has been your favorite memory here at Fox Sports Radio?
3: Oh, my gosh. It might have to be the night of the Hail Mary.
1: Can I tell a story? It's my favorite Mary Mac story ever.
3: Yeah.
1: Commanders, Bears. Yeah. 1 second left on the clock. Mary's first year. She's worked here for like 6 weeks and not a big sports fan. She says, there's only 1 second left. Even play? What could happen? Hail Mary, Jaden Daniels, Bears go down. What's his name? Gets fired. The Bears coach.
0: Yes.
1: Eberflus.
0: There you go.
1: Yeah. All Matt of it. Mary was like, okay, I think I get it now.
3: Once I started knowing, like, coaches' names and, like, players, da, da, da, da, and once I started understanding betting, I was like, yeah, it's wraps.
1: I get the sports. That, and then when South Sudan almost beat the United States,
3: yes,
1: Mary Mack was standing on top of the table.
0: Yes, she
1: like,
0: was.
1: Let's go!
0: We'll miss you, Mary. Enjoy the rest of your day.
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3: Here's your updated 570 WNAX forecast. Tonight, lows drop into the mid-70s with isolated showers and thunderstorms. Skies remain mostly clear. Monday, highs push into the upper 90s with a few isolated patches of smoke moving through and heat advisories for northwest Iowa and central Nebraska. Partly sunny skies and northeast winds at 10 miles per hour, gusting to 20. Tuesday, a cold front pushes across the region, cooling highs into the low 90s and upper 80s. Partly sunny skies. Wednesday, mostly sunny skies and highs in the mid-90s. South winds at 10 miles per hour, gust to 20.
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5: Fox News, I'm Roger Stern. Police in Berlin shot and killed a man they say carried out the deadly vehicle attack this weekend at a Pride event. Fox's Rebecca Castor says he was a German citizen with family ties to Lebanon.
6: German officials say all the evidence points to this being an Islamist terrorist attack because the suspect is a known radicalized member in Islamic circles.
5: One person died, 29 suffered injuries. The U.S. has paused attacks on Iran for now in the hopes of reaching an agreement with that nation, and there have been talks.
7: The conversation revolved mainly around the Strait of Hormuz. A spokesperson for Iran's foreign ministry says there was tangible progress made, but that negotiations will continue.
5: Fox's Madeline Rivera. Meanwhile, Houthi rebels have attacked Saudi tankers. 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
11: Okay, let's get this thing going. We're both chomping at the bit to get this thing going because it's been 2 weeks since I've gotten to chop it up with you, and we had a feeling.
12: Where you been, man?
11: Oh, man. 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
12: We have a partnership with the NBA Summer League Film Festival.
11: Oh, yes, you do. I knew about this.
12: And we were working, man.
11: Oh, so you took one job off to do another job.
12: That's usually how it works.
11: Yeah, I can't claim that.
12: How it works.
11: We went and spoiled ourselves.
12: See that?
11: Yep. You remember, I think, around this time last year. So this was anniversary number one.
12: Yes.
11: For my